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1: The Warriors made a statement at home last week, knocking over the ladder-leading Panthers 28-12. But with just four games left in the regular season, every point is crucial as the race for finals heats up. Now the Wires head back on the road to Suncorp Stadium, taking on the Broncos in another huge test. We've got you covered with all the action, thanks to SEN. The Warriors against the Broncos. 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
3: Stark falls to Stokes. What a brilliant ball that is from Mitch Stark.
4: 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Stephen Smith, that is remarkable!
3: Bowles head, lifts him up to deep mid-wickets. Fly, my pretty!
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5: It was the worst possible day for Australia on day one here in Darwin yesterday. All out for 198. Bangladesh, in reply, 1 for 96. Mitchell Stark, the sole wicket taker.

0: a really good game plan with the ball. They were aggressive, attacked the stumps, bowled a full length, got movement out of the wicket. Conditions suited. It was one of those tosses where you can understand Pat Cummins batting first, given the heat. But they didn't win the first 2 hours, and then that got them under pressure. And I guess, you know, Bangladesh, I thought what stood out with their batting was just how decisive they were with their footwork late in the day. And they've set this test match up beautifully if they can back up yesterday with another very good day today.
1: How do you reflect on it, Copes?
2: Very similar. I think Australia, rusty, didn't play their best cricket, not out of the game by any stretch, but Bangladesh can be incredibly proud of what they put up. A historic day, really, for Bangladesh cricket. In Australian conditions, a 26-year-old taking his third test fifer, but that was the making. That could be the start of this burgeoning career. He's done some good stuff in white ball cricket, but 6 foot against Australia in Australian conditions in a test match, really cool to watch. And the batting, the two that are at the crease at the moment, Momenul and Tanzer, I thought were as organised as any batter in the game so far, which is saying something. And that's probably where the conversation needs to go. Yeah. Australia's top order, bar Smith, and even inclusive of Trav yesterday, but he's not a problem. The rest of the top 5 years.
1: So take us to that conversation then as a top order batter yourself, Simon. What did you notice yesterday, and how can the Australians remedy these issues that they've got?
0: Look, there's been a lot said. I know Steve Smith's come out overnight saying that these conditions in Australia in the last season or two have probably been the hardest he's ever experienced. And don't deny that. Yes, there was tricky conditions at times when the cloud cover came in. But I think, you know, when you do get those conditions, one, you've got to trust your technique, but you've also got to have the temperament to realise, okay, today might not be the day where I can go out there and smack 150 or 200 and get a really big 100. It might be I've got to guts it out and try and scrap for 30 or 40, because if I do that in the top order in the engine room, that'll help 4, 5, 6 be able to maybe get, like Steve Smith, a 70-odd to get us to 280, 300. And then all of a sudden the first innings doesn't look anywhere near as bad as it does. That's what I think is lacking a bit at the moment. So there was a few errors in judgment yesterday with shot selection, but it also comes down to technical execution of shots. And a couple of them, you know, there were balls that were there that they were trying to drive that weren't there to drive. Weatherall's wasn't there. Flashing nick, gone. Poor shot. Same with Cameron Green. It's not there to drive. He's been set up beautifully with the bouncer. Gets away with the top edge. It's not balanced. A couple of balls later, he's not into the shot. Doesn't transfer his weight. Clips it to square leg and gets out. So there's a couple there that you say, you know, there's technical things that have been happening for a while. That's a trend. They've got to eradicate that quickly.
2: Oh, just the only additions that I would make is it was also a choice. It was a choice to bat first. So it was a choice to walk into the toughest batting conditions, what we were talking about pre-match.
1: Yep.
2: And maybe that is something they wanted to take head on, get started with the test summer. It was a choice that they obviously lent into, but they provided themselves a challenge. And Bangladesh aimed up and they didn't withstand the pressure. The other part, which I think has become a real trend in world cricket and most obvious in baseball, is the lack of ability to make a bowler come back as part of an aggressive tactic. So withstanding an early spell of Taskin Ahmed, Taskin bowled his last 10 balls at 121 kilometres an hour yesterday and looked as sore as I've ever seen a bowler. Now, if that's Steve Smith batting with Travis Head at that point versus us being 8 down, that's a different story. So that is part of aggressive tactical play in a test match venue, in a test match cricket match here in Australian conditions where it's 30 degrees. So I just think that we are bereft of that being spoken about as a key tactic on winning games of test cricket. And it is part of this new tempo, new flow of, you know, being aggressive. But I really hate that that's where we're at, because Taskin would have been on the floor by the end of the day had he had to bowl another 7 overs.
1: Yeah, and imagine if it went into day two, how he'd be going today as well. It's such a good point. It just feels to me that the modern day ethos is, well, there's a ball with your name on it anyway, so let's go out there and try to score before that ball gets you.
0: Yeah, and I agree with that. That is the modern ethos. But the problem with that mindset, and we're all guilty of it. I remember having it during my career as well. And you get into that negative state of mind where you think, yes, the ball's got my name on it because this wicket's doing a bit. As soon as you start thinking like that, you are a shot duck. And I know I had to snap myself out of it as a player. And the best thing you can do is think about the other side of it. If I can get through this and get through these challenging conditions, I'm going to gain more confidence in my ability to score tough runs when the team needs it most. And when you change that whole mindset, it's amazing what happens with your career.
2: And the only thing I would say, like, this is not a pile on, but this is a reality and a fact of the Australian batting group. So it's

0: It's not about any one individual, but this is a problem that needs to be solved. And if it's not solved against Bangladesh, we've got South Africa away, New Zealand at home, India away, England away in an Ashes series and maybe a World Test Championship final. If we're needing to solve for one, two, maybe three batters in our top six amongst that, we're in big trouble.
1: Yeah. The concern is that the selectors have snookered themselves by pinning their hopes to Cameron Green and Marnus Labuschagne. And many would say, understandably so, given what they've achieved in the past and what they've achieved at first-class level. Marnus Labuschagne in Shield cricket last summer, Cameron Green over the journey. But if those two players don't work out, what's next for this Australian team? That is a massive open question.
2: Well, I think the one that stands out to, in my mind, who made hundreds last year for Queensland, was Matt Renshaw. And we've seen him evolve into a white ball player now. And when he has come into the white ball setup, he's made the most of those opportunities. He just hasn't got the opportunity back in the test team yet. He was probably one of the strongest Shield performers last year, I think averaging just under 50 in, I think it was only probably six games that he played, and he had 300. So I think he's the one in my mind that probably stands out, that has a bit more experience, has gone away and worked on his game and probably deserves another chance. The younger kids have probably still got to bang the door down a bit in my mind. Yes, there's some talent out there, but make them earn it as well. There's nothing wrong with someone having to go and make 300s to earn their spot in his team.
1: So you disagree with Ricky Ponting there, because his view is that Campbell Kellaway and Ollie Peak should be in this squad, if not in this team, to expose them to the level.
2: I'm not disagreeing as such, because I do agree with the point that there should be some young talent out there that they maybe can identify with the right technique or temperament. It's just those guys at the moment that he's mentioned haven't, I don't think they banged the door down enough. So, yes, you could say it's a disagreement, but it's, in a way, I agree with him looking at young talent. Yeah. It's just, I'd like to see them go bang, bang, bang at the start of the Shield season and force their way in the old-fashioned way.
0: Yeah, the only thing I would say is I think we, any time you put the baggy green on and you're playing a test match for Australia, it's important you pick your best 11. Now, picking someone who hasn't banged the door down and is a young player, to me, normally, in a normal Australia, so wind it back 15 years, there's no way that happens because there's other people averaging 50. But we're talking about players underperforming for a stretch of 2 years where it's not necessarily, in my view, about Ollie Peak having banged the door down to knock someone who's averaging 50 out of a team. This is maybe more of a message to player X and Y in the team for 2 years underperforming than about the young player.
1: Coach, what's the plan this morning then? If you're Pat Cummins, who are you starting with and what's your message to your team?
0: Has to be Mitchell Starc. My view is that this sexy little short cover fielder needs to be at a more traditional mid-off and the bowlers need to bowl fuller. So talking to Starkey pre-game today out in the middle, he was reflecting on the stature of the batters at the crease being so short that they bowled their typical hard length, about 5, 6, 7 metres, and they were going past the outside edge, but also not inviting them to move forward, and that forward defence you want to engage with. So I think you're going to see much fuller pitch bowling. And my view is that Pat Cummins underbowled himself yesterday, particularly bowling Cam Green before him, but also when it was on the line late in the day and they needed a breakthrough, because I thought he was one of the best.
2: I actually didn't think the Aussies bowled that badly, I just think they got countered with really good footwork and really decisive batting from the Bangladeshi top order. I just liked what I saw with them defending straight, and then when they had a bad ball, they put it away. So the intent was right on, and I thought their footwork outplayed Australia's footwork yesterday.
1: SEN Test Cricket for Goodwee Batteries. 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John Donohue's going to be up next. We're building up to day two here in Darwin with Simon Cattage and Trent Copeland.
3: 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Live from Murara Cricket Ground, thanks to our mates at SEN. We'll be right back. Wherever sport takes you, Sport Nation is right there with you. Live commentary, breaking news and opinion all day long. It's all on Sport Nation, and it's even better on the app. The Warriors made a statement at home last week, knocking over the ladder-leading Panthers 28-12. But with just four games left in the regular season, every point is crucial as the race for finals heats up. Now the Wires head back on the road to Suncorp Stadium, taking on the Broncos in another huge test. We've got you covered with all the action, thanks to SEN. The Warriors against the Broncos kick off 9:30 tomorrow night, live on Sport Nation. Wherever you are, you're never far from the action. 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
1: He is a great man indeed, and he is a voice that has filled lounge rooms, bars around this part of the world for many a year. Ray Warren is with us on the show. Thank you so much, Ray, for joining us and chatting to us. How much footy do you watch these days?
2: Well, as much as I've got free time, and I've got plenty of free time, so I guess the answer is, yeah, I watch a lot of footy. I'm having a bit of trouble understanding.

0: game, isn't it?
1: Yeah, I was actually going to ask you there, Rabs, about the six again. Certainly over the last year, we've seen a change in how the game is played. It's a much faster game. We are seeing bigger scores. Gone are the days of the close, tight battles of yesteryears have gone. How does that sit with you?
0: Yeah. Oh, look, I'd be contradictory to things I've said in the past if I didn't say I like it, because, you know, I come from the dinosaur age where, you know, it was bash and barge, and then they went to four tackles, then they went to six tackles, and then it became more athletic and acrobatic, and I loved all that sort of stuff. So this is the next step up, what we're watching now. So, yeah, I like it. I worry about the future of the big men, I really do. But I sit back and I enjoy it. A lot of people don't like these wide margins at the end of the game, but I've done a few matches where it's been 4-2 at the finish in a grand final, and I still had the time of my life. But go on, yeah.
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2: 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The Premier League is back, and so are the early alarms. Dodgy defending, late winners.

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1: Beautiful.
0: I look forward to getting back, and we've got a Tesla as well, so hooking it up.
1: Perfect.
0: Energy efficiency.
1: Absolutely. Big day. I know you guys just spoke of it yesterday. It's hotter here today as well, and more humid as well. So, I mean, these conditions, I know you mentioned it with the bowlers. It's going to be harder out here today, I think, to bowl long, long spells. What are you expecting from the Aussies in terms of changing things up? And for Bangladesh, their goal is to keep Australia out there for as long as possible.
0: Yeah, I think part of the luxury that Australia is afforded with Webster and Green in the team is that they do have more option than they normally have. So I do think we'll see shorter bursts, and particularly with Cummins and Hazelwood coming back. This is their first test match in a long time. So they will be on it's not a workload plan, but definitely don't over bowl, don't put yourself through the ringer.
1: Yeah, absolutely. So we saw big spells from the Bangladeshi guys yesterday, which I don't know if they were bowling out here today. I'd be interested to see if they were able to do the same thing, but we'll wait and see what the Aussies can do. Welcome in Bharat Sundaresan. Hello, Baz. Welcome to you. Oh, sorry, I've turned you off there.
2: That's
1: my apologies.
2: Better. Morning, John.
0: Corpse. Morning. Morning.
2: What a day. I mean, who would have thought we'd be sitting here with Australia having to play catch-up cricket against Bangladesh? Maybe this is what they were plotting for 23 years, Bangladesh.
0: Maybe.
1: Way back.

0: keep aiming up, as organised as they were last night, they're coming for Australia.
1: So Bangladesh trail by 102 runs, and it'd be interesting to get your thoughts on, both of you, how big a moment. Now, I know it's only halfway through a test match, but how big a moment would it be to take the lead in the first innings for Bangladesh and put the pressure right back on Australia?
2: I think the whole romantic element of it is done.
1: Yep.
2: They've won a significant day of test cricket against Australia after the 23-year wait.
1: Yep.
2: With the team, we've spoken a lot about their fast bowlers and what they've done, and the batters, I thought, outdid their own bowlers with the way they batted.
1: Yeah.
2: Now it's about the game of cricket. I don't think if they get a lead of 20 runs, I don't think they're celebrating. They're going from the platform that they have. Even if, say, the moisture accounts for a couple of wickets, the engine room of the batting lineup is now, from this point on, Cope's Mehdi batting at 7. They have Mushfiqur Rahim with over 100 test matches, the captain Shanto, and Litton Das was an attacking batter. Mm. So they, at the moment, they will only be satisfied if they get a lead of at least 100, if not more.
0: And I think they need that. If they're going to win this test match, look, let's make no mistake, they're in a really good spot right now. They will be stoked. But I don't think Australia are thinking that they can't win the test match.
1: No.
0: So one good day does not make a test.
1: No. But they've got some experience still to come in this lineup. They can put a bit of... I mean, if they put 250 on the board, 260 on the board here, it sets a platform for what is an interesting day. The form that the Australians are in, do they want to bat at the back end of today after being in the field for so long? This feels like a big day of cricket.
2: Oh, it absolutely does. I mean, that the whole adage of day three is moving day is, I think, long gone. Cope's day three is when we start thinking about rebooking our flights.
0: That's true.
2: So yeah, I mean, today has to be the moving day, in quotes. So, and I just thought, I don't know what you thought of their batting, Cope's. We spoke about it last evening. They just seem to keep it simple. They kept out the good balls. But every time there was a scoring opportunity, they went for it. And I'm really intrigued to see how Nathan Lyon goes today. I thought the 3 or 4 overs he bowled, they tackled him really well. And you're talking about some batters who have grown up playing spin, and they're not going to fear Nathan Lyon. They will respect him, but I think they're going to put the pressure on him, and the challenge is on Nathan Lyon to see how he responds.
0: Yeah, and it's the first time he has bowled in a test match for a long time. Same as Hazelwood, same as Cummins. So there is a little element of rustiness there that the Australians are going to be eking out along the way.
1: And we don't have time to listen to it now because I waffled on a little bit long, but you spoke to Nathan Lyon post-game, and you asked him about the drop catch, and he said, well, I've just got to take the next one. And he did take the next one, but there was an element I felt, and correct me if I'm wrong, the frustration out there for him that, they hadn't gotten more wickets on day one.
2: Oh, very much so. They would have expected, once they were bowled out for less than 200, that not that they would take Bangladesh lightly, but with their bowling attack, they would have expected to have Bangladesh at least 4 down last evening.
1: Yeah.
2: And he was disappointed with the drop catch because it happened in the second over.
1: Yeah.
2: Hazelwood coming back into test cricket, his first over, that would have just set the tone right. But because that didn't happen, Shadman got out later on, I think that kind of set them back. But it was just overall a day that Australia had very little, a few positives to take from. I mean, Steve Smith making runs is not, it's almost an inevitability to it.
0: Yeah, and even the compounding effect of the CA 11 and Campbell Thompson taking 8 for 20 and Bangladesh all out 54. We see what we saw yesterday. No doubt that plays just a little subconscious role in the perception of how bad a day that was.
1: Yeah, absolutely. And more importantly, we were speaking about it throughout the day. You asked Nathan Lyon about Mitchell Stark's headband. I think Cope's has got a bit more

0: had two blokes going together at that point. Carey did for a little while, but it would have been exposed, particularly with Tuscan, the way he backed up for that third spell. So absolutely right. They're also of the quality that will elevate this team. So what we've seen already is they can compete, they can put a full day together. If they add in that talent, and then they're able to add in at some point in the near future Nahid Rana for the South Africa tour or wherever they're going after that, it's a really good bowling group.
1: Yeah, it is, and they've come to play certainly this week in Australia. Big game in Mackay next weekend as well. SEN Test Cricket for Henley Holmes, hard to beat, and we're here for Goodwee Batteries. You're in safe hands with Goodwee and for Makita XGT, powerful, reliable, tough tools for mining. Tom Morris and Simon Kanager here. They're going to take us through the first bit of play on the other side of this.
2: 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Live from Murara Cricket Ground, thanks to our mates at SEN. We'll be right back.
3: Tune in for live commentary of the Knights against the Titans. 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
4: The Premier League is back, which means the sleep schedule is in trouble and the football chat is about to get loud. 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
7: So the innovator from the base of the scrum is Bryn Hall. We've got him out of Japan, which I appreciate him. Rightio, these law variations, law innovations. Let's pick our way through these through a player's eyes, a current player's eyes, although they won't be applicable in the Japan League, but coming into Super Rugby, no longer mandatory for the referee to issue a yellow or red card to a player on the defending team when awarding a penalty try. You happy with that one?
8: Yeah, I think it is, but I also think that referees, depending on what the trends are happening, like, you know, if teams are just pretty cynical, and I think having, you know, four or five penalties and have had a warning, I think that won't really change. Do you know what I mean? I think referees will be good enough to be able to understand that a yellow card is warranted. And, you know, let's say if it's a line out more and you're able to score off that and there's an infringement and there's been four or five penalties back to back, I think that'll be pretty consistent. But it is nice to know that I guess if you're defending that or whatever it may be, that yellow card might not be the case where, I think, like you've said, it tends to be that the refs have been made and felt like they've had to do that.
7: Another one I like, because I felt it was pedantic, you take a quick tap and the referee says you've got to take it on the mark. The mark's now been extended to a metre either side of the mark or anywhere behind. That will speed things up.
8: Yeah, I love that rule. I think as a nine, you just get really frustrated being able to try and, you know, take a quick tap and I guess get a head start from the other team. So yeah, I really, really enjoy that. And I know halfbacks or even people, you know, number eights or whatever it may be, having a little bit more leniency there is definitely going to speed up the game. And look, that's what we want, right? I think that's the great thing about Super Rugby Pacific, what these laws that we'll probably get into, but, you know, speeding up game and being able to give fans an opportunity to be able to get a quick tap and not being able to then reset and go into a scrum, which probably ends up being a couple of minutes of downtime. So, no, I really love that rule, Steffi.
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1: 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You're listening to live ball-by-ball commentary. This is Australia against Bangladesh, the Test Series. 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
2: The 11 fielders and the two batters are out on the field. We're preparing for day two here in Darwin, and with the Australians very much up against it. Bangladesh went to stumps last night in a comfortable position, 1 for 96 from 24 overs. They looked largely untroubled. This was following Australia being bowled out. Being skittled is probably the best way to describe it, for 198 in a day one upset that none of us could see coming. It's all ahead of the Australians today. It's all ahead of us as well on SEN Test Cricket for Good Week Game Changing Batteries. 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Do it for life with AIA. Simon Kadich is alongside me. It's all set up.
3: It certainly is, Tommy. Good morning to all our listeners. Yeah, a wonderful day ahead here with the sun shining. It's nice and warm out there. And a big challenge for the Australians to get back into this test match. They're certainly not out of it just yet. Bangladesh trailing by 102. But if Bangladesh can do their best to bat the bulk of today, they could set this test match up for what would be a historic result. Australia would then be under pressure. I think the key is, this looks like it may be a change of ends because Bo Webster's going to start.
2: Again, if we didn't predict what happened with Bangladesh yesterday, we certainly didn't predict Bo Webster beginning proceedings on day two. So what is the thinking? Must be a change of ends.
3: It must be a change of ends. Maybe the breeze does look slightly different today. So it was strong down on ground just before. So maybe Mitchell Starc wants the airport end.
2: The airport end to our right here.
3: Because he bowled from the McMillan Road end.
2: He did.
3: Yesterday.
2: So Webster will be bowling to Mominal over the wicket to the left-hander.

0: flying over the top of us as well.
1: Yeah, the breeze is a lot stronger today. You see the flags on the far side of the ground gusting in the distance. Just a nice gentle start from Bo Webster in the channel, trying to tempt a big cover drive early on. He's got the protection of a cover. I think Travis Head's there at the moment, so a slightly more defensive field so he can potentially pitch up and get these two driving.
2: Two slips in a gully. That first ball was 121 k's an hour. Webster bowls. Back foot defence. They scamper through for a single. Travis Head fields at cover. Good batting for Nominol to get himself off strike. The Australians didn't do a lot of yesterday either.
1: Yeah, and this is a big part of playing on these sorts of surfaces against a new ball, strike rotation. You build pressure on yourself if you're consistently getting stuck down one end and letting a bowler line you up. That was brilliant running between wickets, and also the awareness to drop and run, not have hard hands and try and look for a boundary second ball. Just know that this is part of your game plan. You're trying to rotate strike and you're trying to work as a pair to nullify the opening threat.
2: Webster bowling to Tansett. He does so and play miss outside the off stump. Maybe also the thinking is he's a bit of a golden arm by Webster. Just a bit different. Give him an over or two and see what he can do.
1: Well, if you don't try something, you never know. So why not? And if there is a bowling change with the ends as well, that's fine. But Bo Webster has got that ball to talk off the seam beautifully there. And the other part of this is he's slightly slower. So potentially early in the day, these two might, the eyes might light up on a big drive and all of a sudden they get a nick and he's in the game.
2: Regulation 6-3 field. Webster bowls to Tansett. Another play and miss outside the off stump. This time he just decks off the pitch and nips away.
1: He's a good cricketer, this lad.
3: He is.
1: I really like him. I think you know, he's earned his bag of green the hard way. He's had to toil in state cricket and perform year in, year out. I mean, that year that he joined Sir Garfield Sobers as, you know, I think only the second ever player to score over 900 runs and take over, I think it's 30 wickets.
3: Mm.
1: It's such a rare feat. You know, he joins illustrious company. And the great man obviously passed away recently. What a wonderful cricketer he was.
2: Yeah. All-time great. Webster bowls to Tansett, pitched up outside half of the bat, squirted through cover point. Nathan Lyon will chase it down and they'll come back for two. There's something to be said for making players earn it unless they are prodigies.
1: Yeah.
2: So unless you're Ponting or Clark or Warne, then earn your spot.
1: Yep.
2: Otherwise, but let's get the feeling that there's now a lot of players, well, there has been younger players getting opportunities in recent years on hope rather than performance.
1: Yeah, potential. And potential can be a dangerous word in professional sport because it doesn't always equate to performance.
2: Last ball of the over. Webster to Tansett. That's a half volley and it's driven and fielded by Mitchell Stark at wide mid-off. Three runs from the over. And Bangladesh are 1 for 99 on the Thai Power scoreboard. Your trusted tyre experts. Okay, so who are we going to have here? Pat Cummins. There we go.
1: Yeah, and that's, I think this is a statement too from the skipper, because one thing he's always done really well as captain is when there's a particular moment in a test where it needs to change for Australia and there's a partnership to break or to set the tone, and I think today, this morning, he's setting the tone because, you know, I had a disappointing day with the bat in particular yesterday. I didn't think they were poor with the ball. I just think Bangladesh applied themselves really well. Australia might have been a little bit flat after that batting performance. But I think he gets the opportunity now to really set

0: Marnus Labuschagne comes out a third slip to cover, and Nathan Lyon is three quarters of the way back to the fence at deep backward point.
1: Yeah, it's a bit defensive for my liking. I'd like to have another catcher in.
0: Cummins to Momenal over the wicket to the left-hander, and he leaves it outside the off stump, and it doesn't carry through to Alex Carey.
1: Particularly at the start of a day, you're sort of sending a message that you, yes, you played well yesterday, and we're going to respect that. Well, no, today's a different day, and I don't think he needs a deep backward point.

0: shot. It was a loose delivery, and Mumminall picked it up off his pads and made no mistake.
1: That is a classic shot, that, because that requires a lot of balance to pick someone like Pat Cummins up and just flick him over deep backwards square, and it was basically two bounces and over the rope for four. Wonderful timing and balance from Mumminall.
0: He's got no sponsor on his bat, Mumminall. If he keeps batting like this, there'll be companies falling over backwards for him. That is the 100 up for the Bangladesh team. Cummins to Mumminall. Defends to the offside for no run.
1: That's another great sign. Like, the control of his hands there is perfect. Defending to cover. Beautiful full face of the bat. Good stride into the ball. Just his game looks in really good order. Mm. And that's what stood out with all three batters yesterday, late in the day. They looked well organised, had a clear plan as to how they were going to, one, defend, and then two, attack, which is important to have that balance when you're facing this Australian attack. You can't just look to defend the whole time. You've got to put pressure back on at some point.
0: He does have 13 test hundreds, an average of a tick over 38. Cummins bowls to Mumminall, who punches it to cover it. Marnus Labuschagne fields and whips it back behind the stumps to Alex Carey. He's played 78 test matches, so he's been around a long time. It's just most Australian fans wouldn't have seen much of him.
1: And that's the problem, because they haven't played here, yeah, you know, since 2003. A lot of these

0: been there in recent years, and to watch that test series, I think in 2023 it was just amazing to be there and see how much it meant to the Pakistan people. So hopefully these tests at this time of year changes that, and they get to play more.
1: Cummins bowls, Momenul defends. Four runs from the over. One for 103 on the Thai Power scoreboard, your trusted tyre experts.
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1: 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It was a change of ends, and Mitchell Stark will be introduced on day two from the McMillan Road end with a couple of slips in place, but largely the same field.
0: Yeah, he finished, didn't he, last night at the airport end? Yeah.
1: Yeah, so you were right. So Webster just bowled the one over, which went for three. Stark took his 434th test wicket yesterday, more than any other left-armer in the history of the game, and passed Rangan Harith, Sri Lankan tweaker. Stark's bowling to Tanzid now, and Tanzid defends compactly down the pitch for no run.
0: Yeah, once again, a nice defensive shot straight down to mid-on. Good footwork, good intent. We talk about Bangladesh not having been here since 2003. I think it's really important for the global game that, you know, that doesn't happen again, because, you know, the only way teams can get better is to be exposed to this level of cricket. And, you know, if they happen to pull off an amazing victory here, you know, that's what the game needs. It can't just be limited to, you know, a couple of nations playing each other all the time. It's got to expand, and it's got to be able to improve, you know, fellow cricketing loving nations.
1: Yep. Stark bowls to Tanzid, and Tanzid wafts outside the off stump, playing a miss. So, of all the test-playing nations, Bangladesh has only played against Afghanistan and Ireland less than Australia. That's inexcusable. That's Australia, for a long time, not being a good global citizen.
0: Yep.
1: And this is the time. If Cricket Australia is understandably concerned about the money that a Sri Lanka series or even a Pakistan series can generate, or a Zimbabwe series, then play two test matches in August. This is the perfect framework to have those test matches that aren't India, England, South Africa. I think they know that. It's just about fitting it in.
0: Yeah.
1: Stark bowls to Tanzid now, and it's pitched up, and he flicks it to mid-on. No run.
0: Well, we saw a number of countries play a huge amount of test cricket, England in particular, on the back of what happened with COVID and the loss of so much money with the playing in the bubbles during that period. And I think, you know, England were probably the ones that played the most in that phase coming out of COVID. But moving forward, you know, if you do need to get games into players and to give them exposure to test cricket, well, then this is the time of the year where, if there are gaps in the calendar, these conditions up here in this facility is superb.
1: Three dots this over. Stark to Tanzid. Watches it closely outside the off stump. Through to Alex Carey, chest height. So I think the ideal scenario from a Cricket Australia perspective is each of the big franchise tournaments is like a Grand Slam. Mm. So January is a BBL Grand Slam.
0: Yep.
1: The IPL is probably a two-month Grand Slam, to be
0: fair. 3 months now.
1: So what's that? April, May, maybe even to early June.
0: Well, it's going into March now.
1: Is it really?
0: Yeah,
1: it's coming back into March.
0: Well, because of the preparation that's required. Normally, there'll be 2 week camps, because teams need to be ready for that. So it's sort of will be mid March, yeah, and then go to the end of May.
1: So that's two. And then the 100 in July.
0: August.

0: 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Tom Morris alongside one of our AIA experts, Simon Cattage. Protect what matters, do it for life with AIA. I know the World Cricketers Association has put forward an entire calendar that would work. The problem is India doesn't listen to them. Cummins bowls around the wicket to Momenul, slides in and he drives to cover. Well fielded. I think it was Marnus Labuschagne, it was, who's got the baggy green on now at cover. He's changed three overs in.
1: Yeah, it was brilliant from Labuschagne. And this is where he is outstanding in the field, creating pressure and potential mix-ups from full-stretch dives like this. Reeled it in beautifully. Looked like it was getting past him. A nice cover drive from Momenul. And this has been a solid start once again from Bangladesh. You know, if they can bat for the majority today, it could well be a good old-fashioned test match that goes the distance.
0: Cummins bowls to Momenul, driven outside half of the bat. Labuschagne fields again and has a shot at the stumps at the non-striker's end.
1: And I think it's really important from a tactical perspective because, you know, the bulk of the work yesterday was done by the Bangladeshi quicks and they are relatively inexperienced. Yes, they play in hot, humid conditions at home, but they need time off the legs to have, you know, freshen up. And then potentially, if there is any deterioration,

0: Stark bowls to Momenal, pitched up, and he decides against driving, defends it down the pitch.
1: So when you look back at that slip caught in Catton, you go, all right, I'm playing against Australia, Mitchell Stark is teaming in, and I've already got rid of one slip fielder. I mean, do you look at it as a one little triumph?
2: Yeah, massive. And particularly at the start of a day, because normally you've got to put to bed what happened the day before, because it's a new day, everything's different, and batters have to start again. But I was surprised with the defensive field that was started, particularly from Pat Cummins, because he bowls such a good length that you want to invite the drive early on. He had a deep point, he only had two slips. To me, it was a bit defensive.
0: Stark bowls to Momenal. Short outs of the off stump. He had a waft again. It was a loose shot. There was half an appeal from behind the stumps and Mitchell Stark. More of an inquisition than an entire appeal, and it was given not out.
2: And in a way, it was almost respect as to what they did yesterday, rather than, hang on, today's a new day. Mm. You're going to earn the right to bat well again. And you, if you want to play a big shot early, we've got guys waiting to catch you. And it just sent a message to me that, you know, maybe they're thinking, oh, we've got to protect this 198, rather than, well, to get back in the test, we're going to have to take the nine wickets. Yeah. And early on, that's when a mistake's more likely to happen than potentially an hour later when they're well settled.

0: settle a bit because that was a big shot early on.
1: Cummins bowls to Townsend. That's a short one, and he ducks underneath it.
0: But it's a great example, too, of having played, I think, 40 ODIs now. Like, that's an opportunity to settle at international level, get a feel for what the bowling's like, and then transfer it across to a different format. And you see that from a number of batters over the years in different countries where they get exposed to white ball cricket first, potentially a little bit easier because, you know, the ball's not going to do as much. It's flatter wickets and a white ball, which is, you know, conducive to scoring. So great apprenticeship, and then that can lead into an international test career.
1: Cummins bowls at Townsend, and a plane to miss outside the off stump. Floated up, and again, he hung his bat out to dry.
0: And this is the challenge for him now, is just to realise that Pat Cummins might only bowl a four-over spell. But given the heat and given the options he's got at his disposal, I can't see him bowling long spells today. He's just working back into the start of the test summer. So this is what he's got to identify, and hopefully Momenal, with his experience, gets in his ear and say, look, only a couple of balls away here. He might only have another one or two overs left, so just ride it out, get through it.
1: Townsend's 37. Cummins bowls to him now, and it's driven through the covers. On the up, there is a deep backward pointed place. Nathan Lyon will track it round to his left. Jake Weatherall, the deep backward point, my apologies, and they'll come back for two. One for 110.
0: That's a great example of a shot that, you know, that's just a good length ball, but because he gets himself in such a good position on the front foot, he's able just to punch it through cover. Doesn't try to overhit it, which I think is the key when you're hitting that length. You're not trying to throw the sink at it with your hands. You're just punching it and knowing that you're stroking it for one or two, gets it in the gap and just keeps the score ticking over. It's very good batting.
1: Jake Weatherall signing autographs down there at deep backward point. The hometown hero, Baz, as we learnt yesterday. Cummins over the wicket. Now to Townsend, and it's a short one, and he ducks underneath it with also a deep backward square leg in place.
2: That's one thing you see with a lot of these Bangladeshi batters. I guess it's also the way they're built, that everything looks compact. Right? There's nothing extravagant.
0: And I like that because I think that's sort of against a new ball, against this class of attack, you have to play like that for a certain period of the innings, and then you earn the right to be more expansive once they start to tire and the ball gets softened and it slows up a little bit later on when they are a bit tired in this heat.
1: Cummins to Townsend over the wicket, opens the blade and finds the gap square of the wicket on the offside. And Marcus Lamashane. Replace all divots.
0: Ooh.
1: Unnecessary dive for the ball, and he has made a crater at point. And now he will replace that divot. End of the over, 1 for 111 on the Type Power scoreboard. To trust the tyre experts.
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1: Think of the chunkiest golf shot you've ever played and times it by 10. That's the divot that Marnus Labuschagne has made with his knee at point. It still looks like it's a bit of a crater. Anyway, SEN Test Cricket for Goodwill. 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Bangladesh 1 for 111. Stark bowling to Townsend. Left arm over to left-handed batter. Defends down to third man for 4. All the way along the ground. Soft hands. Very safe. He moves to 44, Townsend. Never in danger there.
0: Yeah.

0: and Jeff Thompson. Yeah.
1: So who did they play for?
0: Bankstown.
1: Yeah. And who were you?
0: I was at Randwick Petersham, which was a club that merged well after they finished playing. It was two clubs that merged in early, I think, 2002. But, yeah, there was a couple of unfortunate with the way the schedule played out in that era that the players did come back from Australian duty and play club cricket. And,
1: wearing a hat.
0: Story goes that they copped Lenny Pascoe.
2: And there was...

0: a great club, great facilities, but also we had, I think, four state players at the time. Tom Moody was captain, Brendan Julian, Joe Angel, and Tim Zura, who was the keeper.
1: Oh, wow. Stark bowls to Tanzit again, and he lets it through to Alex Carr. We might pick up that thread later on in the day, as Bangladesh have made a solid start here. One for 115 on the Tyre Power scoreboard, your trusted tyre experts. Johnny Donohue's in next.
2: The Warriors made a statement at home last week, knocking over the ladder-leading Panthers 28-12. But with just four games left in the regular season, every point is crucial as the race for finals heats up. Now the Waz head back on the road to Suncorp Stadium, taking on the Broncos in another huge test. We've got you covered with all the action, thanks to SEN. The Warriors against the Broncos. Kick-off 9:30 tomorrow night, live on Sport Nation.
1: 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John Donohoe, Brett Sundaresan, and Simon Cadditch are with me. Hello, boys.
0: Morning, John.
3: John.
1: Great to see both of you today.
3: Great to see you.
4: It's like there are more people on the hill today, aren't there?
3: Yeah.
4: Grass banks.
0: Some good shade for them at the moment.
1: So it'll be Cummins from the airport road end, bowling now to Mominal. Forward and opening the blade down to point, no run.
5: Vixie.
4: I wonder, Gat, I mean, this is just my curiosity. How often have this pace attack bowled against the batting lineup, purely in terms of height, is. And I wonder if that plays a big role in the lengths that you bowl.
0: Yeah, potentially, because when you look at, I don't know what heights they are, but they look very short, these two in particular.
1: Mm.
0: It doesn't look like they're much over 5 foot, if that. So. Yeah, it does change things because, yeah, obviously your lengths get different. Bounce here

0: top six now. I mean, Litton Das is not very big. Mushfiqur is as short as Momin, or if not shorter. Shanto is, I guess, conventional height. But everybody else is in that, between 5 feet and 5'2" at best.
1: Yeah. Pack a punch, though, don't they?
2: They do. Yeah. They've been impressive. Really enjoyed the way they've gone about it. Because, foreign conditions, coming in under pressure after, an ordinary performance against the CA11 and up against a very good attack.
1: Momenol on 42. Tunzed at the other end on 44. Nash 1 for 115. Cummins in. Poland to Momenol. Turns this one to Nathan Lyon at square leg. No run.
0: And also the last test match they played against Zimbabwe where, Muzrabani and co. really roughed them up in that test. So I'm sure the confidence levels weren't too high.
2: Muzrabani looks a good prospect. I've seen a bit of him in white ball cricket and he's tall. It's good bounce, good movement.
1: We watched him in the World Cup, Barat.
0: He did,
1: a couple of times, and he was steaming in, hitting a good length. So there's another one on the rise. Cummins from the airport end, rolling into Momenol. And again, he's back, defending out to point. Not able to get off the strike.
2: Even there, that was a great sign. They were still looking for the single, even though it probably wasn't on. But just the intent is there to be able to rotate strike, and you can see there's a clear plan. And I think that's credit to, as you mentioned yesterday with Phil Simmons, he's a highly experienced coach, very good at nurturing young talent, and if he can get the best out of this group for these two tests, it'll be a massive feather in his cap because no one gave him a chance.
1: No. Especially when they got rolled last week for 54 that we...

0: edge. And we know Aussies love an underdog.
1: Yeah.
0: So there's every chance they're going to get a fair bit of support if they can get ahead in this test match. And I know that probably sounds un-Australian, but I think the cricket-loving public loves to see a contest. So I think that sort of should cover any sort of bias towards Australia winning. Yes, we want to see Australia do well, but we also want to see a really good contest.
2: I mean, just think back to Shamar Joseph and the West Indies 2 years ago, Kat. Yeah.
0: Yeah, that was awesome.
2: Yeah. And
1: wasn't that something, tearing around the Gabba when he took that last wicket. Cummins in around the wicket again. Last ball of the over. Short, ducking out of the way was nominal as it rears through to Alex Carey. So, maiden off that one. The end of the over. We're here for Henley Holmes. Call 1-800-6464. Bangladesh 1 for 115.
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1: 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Protect what matters. Do it for life with AIA. We Stark to continue from the McMillan Road end. Tanzan on strike. Stark delivers, flicks down the leg side. There's an appeal. The Australians are up. Umpire gives it not out.

0: You caught behind, original decision is not out. I have checked the pitch, it's a fair delivery. Front on piece.
1: I would say they look semi-confident. Well, Alex Carey seemed to think that there was some movement off the bat.
2: He would have known.
1: Yeah.
2: I mean,
1: yeah.
2: If anyone.
1: Yep.
2: Would have had a clear view of that.
1: Wicketkeeper's generally the best guide. We'll look at the Chemist Warehouse replay here.
0: Looks like a gap between
1: maybe on the little strap on the back of the pad.
2: Yes. Yep.
0: Clear gap. Yes. Clear gap. Keep it clean, please.
2: That's the last thing you want to hear when you're out there. Third
0: yeah,
2: okay,
0: it has
2: clear
0: been
2: gap three times.
0: Clear gap between bat and ball. No need to check LBW. I'll go back to Kumar on field. Kumar, you can stay with your decision. You're on screen now. Signal not out.
1: Kumar Damasena saw the same thing that DRS did. Not out.
2: Mm. It was a very semi-confident, and I guess it was a desperation DRS.
1: Yeah.
2: Just to see if they can break the game.
3: It would have been an unfortunate way for Tamim to get out.
1: That's why sometimes you got to keep those pads like that and just roll them up at the ends and try and fool the opposition.
3: Burn a review.
1: Yeah.
2: Mm.
1: So Tanzit 44. Stark 1 for 34, steaming in now, bowling to Tanzit, and this one flicked the same sort of spot down the leg side and bursts out of Alex Carey's gloves, but no run taken.
2: Yeah, remember, I think it was in the mid-2000s, before India started agreeing to using DRS, Rahul Dravid was getting into the... Saurav Ganguly used to get into that trouble because he had that strap, old-school strap, just hanging. Yeah. I think a couple of times he was given out. The prince didn't like it too much.
1: Oh, no. He wouldn't have liked that. So that last ball, 140.7. He's getting it through pretty well here, Mitchell Stark. English batters are largely unfussed at the moment. Stark in again. Over the wicket this time. Bowling and driving through the covers beautifully was Tanzid. It's going to race away towards the boundary. It's reeled in just before the fence by Manus Labuschagne. Brilliant stroke. They get two for their troubles.
3: It's a high-quality cricket shot.
1: Confident shot.
3: This young man is getting himself into some very good positions to drive the ball that way. And just the control of his hands too. High front elbow, beautiful full face of the bat. And doesn't try and overhit it. That's the thing that stood out. It's just the timing's been excellent.
1: Trail by 81 runs now, Bangladesh. For 117. So Stark just waiting at the top of his mark. Cummins ringing the changes. Moves Jack Weatherall to deep backward square. Might be short, this one. Stark hustling in. Holes, and that was short. Getting out of the way of it nicely was Tanzit.
3: From what we've seen so far, and I know it's early days, it's only how many overs into the innings? 48,
1: yeah.
3: They can't have been switched on last week. Getting bowled out for 54. Because from what we've seen here so far, they've been superb.
1: So yep. 32 overs into the
3: 32.
2: Yeah. Very much so. I mean, just the, like you said, Kat, the positions that they're getting into, the confidence with which that they're, it feels like a different team.
1: Mm.
2: They're playing possum, as they say in wrestling.
1: Two balls to cover the over. Stark bowling to Tanzit again. Delivers now. He's deep in his crease. He drives confidently through point. Nathan Lyon will do the fielding on the fence. So just a single. Tanzit moving along to 47. Nominal at the other end, 42.
2: Yeah, if they continue developing like this, all we want from them is to beat England before the Ashes next year.
1: Yes.
3: Correct.
2: Oh, that'll be so much fun.
3: Because who have they got coming up?
2: I think they have two in South Africa. Two.
3: Yeah, they do.
2: They play England at home, if I'm not mistaken.
1: Mm.
2: And then that one-off test in England somewhere in May.
1: Last ball of the over. Mominor on strike. Stark steaming in his back. And just a little outside portion of the bat. Defends to gully, so some runs off the over. 1 for 118, 33 overs bowled in this innings. We're here for Henley Holmes. Call 1-800-6464. Bangladesh, 1 for 118.
4: From opening weekend optimism to mid-season meltdowns, the

0: wasn't able to, so through to Alex Carey. Seven overs, none for 19 with two maidens for Josh Hazlewood. July 2024 was his last test match. He's just sort of getting back in the groove a little bit.
1: Yes. It's not been... He started the same way yesterday as well. The first ball was down the leg side. I thought he grew into his spell, especially his second spell.
0: He's just 5 wickets away from 300 test match wickets. Josh Hazlewood. Now to Tanzeer Hassan, who's forward and pressing and opening the face, and a little bit of confusion as the throw from Cameron Green at Gully. Hassan was halfway down the wicket and sent back by his batting partner.
1: Yeah, that was laden with risk, hitting that ball anywhere in that Cameron Green direction. How quickly he covers ground. I mean, there's a lot of talk about just his wingspan, but also very quick Cameron Green. Clutching his shoulder after that throw.
0: It's not good at all.
1: That's, yeah, still doing it with a smile. So.
0: Yes. Hazlewood turns and starts again. He turns it again down the leg side.
1: Mm.
0: Just not getting his radar right at the moment.
1: Yeah, I was a bit disappointed with himself on that occasion, Josh Hazlewood. The first ball to Luzner, wasn't too perturbed by it, but this time... And we were on air yesterday, John, when he opened the bowling.
2: Yeah.
1: Yeah, he was just not getting his radar right.
0: Which you would almost expect. I mean, it's been the best part of, what, 18 months since he's played Test cricket, so can't expect him to be just in and on the spot straight away, I would imagine.
1: Well, but because it's Josh Hazlewood, and that's what we've known of him, the metronome that he is.
0: Turns it on strike. Hazlewood into him, driving through the cover region. A hand on it at cover did Manus Labuschagne. And they'll get a single... Stopped a couple more runs there, Marnus. Turns it up to 48. Two away from his maiden test half century.
1: He's raced ahead of Mominul for a while there. I think Mominul had him covered by at least 15, 17 runs. Mm. But just in the last 15, 20 minutes, he's playing some attractive shots. The drives come out beautifully. He's hitting on the up. He's trusting the pitch at both ends.
0: He just oozes confidence, doesn't he? Around the wicket now for Josh Hazlewood. Bowling again to Mominul, who leaves this one outside the off stump. Good carry through to Alex Carey in this airport end.
1: Yeah, Kat spoke about the ODIs that Tanzeer has played in the last couple of years or so. This year he averages 40 in ODI cricket. I spoke about it yesterday. He's one of the nominees for ICC Player of the Month. So he's been making good strides. And this feels more like a leap than a stride, what he's doing here on Australian soil.
0: A little bit of movement in on the Chemist Warehouse replay screen, saving your prescriptions at Chemist Warehouse for Josh Hazlewood. Last ball of the over. Hazlewood around the wicket to the left-hander. Forward just gets an inside edge as it squirts away to square leg and they scamper through for one. Mominul to 43. Tense times here in Darwin as this pair... building a nice partnership. We're here for Henley Holmes. 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
0: SEN Test Cricket for Goodwheat, game-changing batteries, and for Makita XGT, powerful, reliable and tough. Bo Webster's been swung into the attack. He bowled that early over just to be the bridge for Mitchell Stark to come back in. Bowled pretty well in that first over as well. It was three off it. So he's going to operate from the McMillan Road end. He's bowling to Mominul Haque. In over the wicket. This one floats through to Alex Carey, left it alone outside the off stump.
1: Yeah, I'm... There was this feeling yesterday just walking around the ground, speaking to a few of the former Australian greats, that it could be the kind of surface where a Bo Webster could potentially get more out of it than some of the faster, bigger pacers that Australia have, which automatically also led to, should they have played Scott Boland instead?
0: Two slips in the gully in.

0: bowling to Momenul again. He's back defending straight down the wicket.
1: Because you look at what Bangladesh did. I mean, Ebadat bowled a couple of deliveries which are edging towards 140 kph, but I think if you took an average speed, it was what, 131 at best between the three of them. They were so effective.
0: Just got them enough movement off the pitch as well to worry the Australian batters.
1: So, well, maybe it is set up for Bo Webster to play a starring role with the ball.
0: Now bowling to Momenul on 43. Momenul leaves this alone again outside the off stump, and get the feeling they thought it was close to the off stump there.
1: There was one delivery that Bo Webster bowled in the first over of the day, which jagged away from the left-hander quite a bit. That was proper seam from Webster. Obviously, look at his speeds. He's more in the early 120s. Hassan Mahmood was pushing 129, 130, and he's skiddier as well, as we mentioned a few times.
0: He's got 11 wickets in his test career, Bo Webster. And again, to Momenul. With a wicket. And he leaves this one alone outside the off stump through to Alex Carey.
1: Yeah, we remember, and you look back at Bo Webster's debut, what, 18 months ago at the SCG against India. We remember the runs he made at crucial times, but picked up a couple of crucial wickets as well with his seam up in that game. Memory serves me right, in Sri Lanka he bowled off spin and took a couple of wickets.
0: I love the Andrew Simons way that he plays. You know, every now and then he'll bowl off spin, every now and then he'll bowl seam up. It just sort of changes things up. It's fun. Momenul waits and he defends this one out to cover, no run.
1: Yeah, he doesn't train to bowl spin anymore. Like he says, it's just muscle memory. So if you see him in the nets, he's only bowling seam up, so he never practices his off spin.
0: Yeah,
1: he can just kind of go back to it whenever it's, he's asked to do it. I guess he'll have a role to play in India.
0: Yeah,
1: one of the other batters really pushing him out of this team.
0: Play a big role there. Last ball of the over. No runs off it just yet. Momenul on strike, and again he leaves this one through to Alex Carey. So a maiden over for Bo Webster. Bangladesh after 35 overs, 1 for 120 for tyre power. Your trusted tyre experts.
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0: 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Josh Hazlewood back operating in the airport road end. Tanzan on strike, opens the face, guides at the point. There was a little bit of hesitation as they took off. Tanzan was off. Momenul said, oh, I'm not sure, and then they did come through for one.
1: And my exasperation,
0: no cover,
1: it's a no ball as well, it comes more from the fact that they picked the wrong fielder to run a risky single two in Manas Labuschagne because of the frequency with which he hits the stumps direct. But yeah, this is far away from him. So different fields for the two left-handers.
0: Hazlewood around the wicket to Momenul, his feet pressing forward, trying to defend, beaten on the outside edge.
1: Just in the last 20-25 minutes, it feels like Momenul's not got the strike as much as he was in the morning. I wonder if it's just a bit of, just needs to switch on a little more. It was a good delivery from Josh Hazlewood, left him so late. But yeah, just a field change. So they have square leg Nathan Lyon in right next to Kumar Dharmasena, the leg umpire. But he drops back for Tanzid. Josh Hazlewood is operating around the wicket.
0: Hazlewood on his way in again to Momenul. Bowls and drives through that vacant point region past Jake Weatherald, who's going to race away to the boundary, but it gets there first. So a boundary with purpose there from Momenul Haq. Off to 47 he goes.
1: That's a slap.
0: Yeah.
1: It sounded good. And it came off the best part of Momenul Haq's bat. Open face. He just slapped it for four. Jake Weatherall was never going to catch up with it. It beat him by quite

0: at a distance on his left. So, statement making boundary from Momin Ul Haq.
1: If he keeps batting like this, he'll have a bat sponsor in no time.
0: Yeah, I'm surprised after 78 days. Yeah. Maybe he's in the market for
1: it's
0: one.
1: It's in the mail. Around the wicket again. Hazelwood into Momin Ul Haq. Back. Hits him on the body. Squirts away to short cover. Momin Ul Haq 47, Tanzid 49.
0: He was captain for a while, Momin Ul Haq.
1: Yep.
0: Didn't quite take to captaincy the way he was expected to. I mean, he's largely been a one-format player. I mean, they've given him a go in the other formats, but Test cricket is his thing. And with 13 Test hundreds, you have to say he's earned the right to be integral in this team.
1: He's on strike now. Hazelwood around the wicket, bowls to him again. He's beaten as he pushes forward on the outside edge. Just a little bit late to that one, it looked like.
0: Yeah, the typical kind of inquisition that you expect from Josh Hazelwood. In and around that off stump. Just trying to drag him wide. And you can see what he's trying to do, bowling around the wicket. Trying to use the angle, but also the occasional delivery like that one. And just a little bit of movement was the wobble seam. Just leaving the left-hander. Hanging his bat out to dry. Flirting with danger. Just a little bit.
1: Last ball of the over. Momin Ul Haq on strike again. Hazelwood, and he flicks this one hard. Down to fine leg. Mitchell Stark will do the fielding. They wanted two. They won't get it. They'll settle for one, and Momin Ul Haq will retain the strike in the next over.
0: I think there's one more.
1: Another no ball. It might be here. Bowled a no ball first ball.
0: Yeah.
1: And the players haven't moved to their position, so there will be another delivery to come.
0: Get with the bottom of his bat here. Josh Hazelwood, just for a second, thought he was in business. Thought he'd snuck the ball under his bat. Momin Ul Haq slightly lucky there.
1: Last ball of the over. He's still around the wicket to Tanzid. 49, not out. Tanzid opens the face, guides it down to backward point, and he brings up his maiden Test half century. A young man who's come to Australian shores for the very first time, and he's putting on a show. 50 up for Tanzid Hassan in his second Test match. Bangladesh 1 for 128. For Tyre Power, your trusted tyre experts.
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0: one defending back down the wicket.
1: It's a solid first ever 50 to do it on Australian shores.
2: I love the applause from around the ground. There aren't a lot of Bangladeshi fans here, but the locals, the Territorians and the other Australians escaping their respective winters all gave him warm applause, and why not?
1: I think as Australians we recognise good cricket when we see it, despite the fact that it's an opposition player. Webster in. Now to Tanzid, who tucks this one in behind square. Scampers off for one. They'll settle for that.
2: Yeah, and it is one of the two young men, one of the emergency fielders, on the field for Nathan Lyon, and he got around it very quickly and got, what a moment for him. Matt Mitchell Stark applauding his effort, kept it to just one run. He'll remember that. He'll be calling his friends and telling them about it.
1: So now Momenal on 48. Webster steaming in and driving. There's two covers set there, so he hits it straight to Travis Head, no run. Number 69 now, Bangladesh.
2: Yeah, you can see what the plan is here with the two catching cover fielders, the two South Australians in Travis Head and Jake Weatherall. Weatherall in a more conventional position. So trying to see, drag him out. The ball has stopped a couple of times when the bowling's been from the McMillan Road end. It's kept a little low as well at times.
1: Momenal on strike. Cuts straight to that man, Jake Weatherall. It's called bowling to your field, generally, isn't it?
2: Mm, it is. Something he does well, Bob.
1: He does.
2: So
1: he's one of those bowlers, he's sort of hard to get away, and he's just going to play boring cricket, for lack of a better term, that just put on a spot.
2: Yeah.
1: Let them make the mistake.
2: Yeah. And that's the mistake is what they're looking for here. Yes, they have the two slips and a gully, but it's to get one of these left-handers to chase a wide one and get them out that way.
1: Two balls to come in the over. Leaves this one alone, Momenal. Outside the off stump, is a little movement away from the left-hander.
2: That's where you would expect the overall test experience of Momenul Haq to come in. 78 tests is a lot, regardless of who you are and where you come from. So he'll know. I mean, he'll know this will be the last over before the drinks break.
1: Last ball. This over. Webster in, bowling to Momenul. He's back and he's defending out to cover. He dropped his towel on the on the way in, and that should be the drinks break. Bharat, and I think it'll be a commentary change as well. Tom Morris to jump in on the other side of this. SEN Test Cricket for Goodweek, game-changing batteries, and for Makita XGT, powerful, reliable, tough at drinks. Bangladesh, a one for 129.
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4: The Warriors made a statement at home last week, knocking over the ladder-leading Panthers 28-12. 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The Warriors against the Broncos. 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
1: Healthy applause as he runs in. Cummins bowls, flicked over backwards square leg for four. Lovely shot. It was a loose delivery, and Momenal picked it up off his pads and made no mistake.
0: As he would on his way in again to Momenal.
1: Bowls and drives through that.

0: Bacon Point region, past Jake Weatherald, who's going to race away to the boundary, but it gets there first. Opens the face, guides it down to Backward Point. Young man who come to Australian shores for the very first time. He's putting on a show. 50 up for Tanzeen Hassan.
1: It's the perfect start for Bangladesh on day two in Darwin. SEN Test Cricket for Goodweek game-changing batteries and for Makita XGT. 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One for 129 at drinks in the first session. Mumminall is 48. His partner is 51. And the Australians have been unable to make a breakthrough, but at Sundaresan.
2: Yeah, not only that, Tommy, Bangladesh have won the first 3.5 sessions of this test match. Yesterday, Australia at this stage, just when they looked like the openers would get them through the first hour, lost Jake Weatherald. And Bangladesh have averted that danger, but what they've also done is they've kept scoring. And Mominul was the one who led the run scoring towards the end of yesterday. Tanzit's taken up that role and looked excellent with his driving. And Australia have thrown everything at them except Cameron Green so far. We yet to see spin. They've survived. There's a lot of talk this morning as Trent Copeland joins us about the moisture and what effect that might play, how it might help the Australian seamers, the fast bowlers, but Bangladesh should have held them at bay.
3: Yeah, they certainly have. Hello, you two. If it's anything to go by, I'm puffed from walking up the stairs. I'm sure these bowlers are puffed being out in the heat. But I think my summation of where things are at right now is it needs a change of tempo. So Nathan Lyon coming in just provides

0: pace of the surface with seam bowling. Left or right arm, doesn't matter. So I think Nathan Lyon won't be far away.
1: Josh Hazlewood to be bowling from the airport and around the wicket to Tunzit, who inside edges it, much to the frustration of the Australians, down to fine leg for one.
0: What I will say is I think Josh Hazlewood's last over was the best he's bowled so far in the game.
1: Yep.
0: And he looked like the rhythm was good, the run-up was good, and also the penetration in the surface, the ball getting nip away from the left-handers. That was the Hazlewood we know and love, much more than it was in first spell yesterday.
2: It took a while for him to get his radar right in the Cobs.
0: Understandable. I think there was rust from all the Australians, bat and ball, I think yesterday. First game of test cricket for a long time.
1: Two slips, a gully in place. Hazlewood bowls to Monaral, who works it off his hips down to deep back and square leg, where Nathan Lyon is positioned for a single, one for 131.
2: Just overall, what we saw from both the batters and the bowlers yesterday, Cobs, even though the conditions were a lot different back then, it reminded me of day one in Perth against India. And yes, I mean, they dominated with the ball, but that test match, because that was back then their first test match since March, you'll remember, so there was a 7-8 month gap. This one's 7 months as well. There seemed to be that ring rust for the bowlers in particular.
1: Hazlewood bowls to Tunzit. He ducks underneath the bumper.
2: And that leads me to the question of, as you get older, especially as a fast bowler, does ring rust, or does it take longer for you to overcome it?
0: Yeah, it's a hard one to answer, because I think typically players would be coming off it, you know, say 15 years ago, 20 years ago, players are coming off genuine rest. And rust is a physical comment as well as a tactical or execution comment. Now it's players are playing, you know, even though there hasn't been a test match in a long time, and even though Hazlewood and Cummins and Lyon haven't played a test for a long time, they've played cricket.
1: Hazlewood bowls to Tunzit, hits him on the pad going down the leg side.
0: But there is no replacement for match intensity, and even the fact that it's against Bangladesh, and you know, the threat of India in Perth is a different context to Bangladesh in Darwin. Day one still takes even the best some time to get right. Steve Smith said 30 balls in, I still didn't have my grip right yesterday. We were talking about it.
2: Yeah.
0: As in his unique nature. He said it after play. 30 balls in, I couldn't figure out how to hold the bat properly. You know, they're still human. We don't see big glimpses of it, but they are still human.
1: Hazlewood bowls, another inside edge from Tunzit, down to backwards square leg for a single.
0: And there will be, you know, for the first time in a long time, Hazlewood, there's genuine questions on, I mean, there's been questions throughout, but Scott Boland versus Josh Hazlewood, and even for Nathan Lyon, several times in the last 12 months where he's been left out.
2: Yeah. I mean, we speak about him not having played test cricket since Adelaide, but in the lead up to that, I think he played only one of three test matches because he'd been left out of two of those.
1: And they frame that as conditions-based selections. Hazlewood bowls to Monaral, who inside edges onto his pad, can't find a single because Nathan Lyon is now next to the umpire at square leg. End of the over, 1 for 132 on the Thai Power scoreboard.
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4: 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I think they're gone. If they are not...

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3: Bangladesh 1 for 132. 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Bo Webster continuing over the wicket. Bowling to Tanzard. Ooh. Upish. A couple of bounces to Nathan Lyon at backward point.
4: That's what they said that field for.
5: Mm.
4: But just speaking to, you were all out there as well, just speaking to some of the players and the umpires as well, they felt like when the bowling's been from the McMillan Road end, a few balls have kept low and it has stopped on the batter. And that kind of explains this tactic of having one catching cover in Travis Head, and Jake Weatherall's pretty close in as well.
3: Webster bowls to Tanzard, who's down the pitch, hitting it over long off for six. What cricket? What are we watching?
6: Well, what we are watching is a guy who's cut his teeth in white ball cricket that has genuine conviction when he ups the gears. But we have also seen a real flow of his defensive game as well. Now, Bo Webster bowling 120 k's an hour, that is an incredible shot.
4: And Alex Gerrans immediately asked for the helmet. We saw this throughout the Ashes last year.
6: So, listening on, that was an advancement down the pitch, hit over towards the side screen for six. You talk about Alex Carey and the tactical prowess that he brought to the Ashes series by keeping up to the stumps. It immediately gives Bo Webster the ability to hold his length, not be reactive to that ball.
3: So the helmet's come out and Carey's

0: the swing of the bat. Mm. So pure. Two slips in a gully. Travis Head at a square short cover. Webster's around the wicket to Tanzard and he's defending from the crease this time.
1: And certainly players that have this ability, yeah, Harry Brook comes to mind as well, the ability to just make choices within an over or within a spell that this is my matchup, I'm taking you down. I've had to wear the impact of Hazelwood, Stark, Cummins. Now I get a look at Webster, and it might actually be, I know several of the players in the modern day game think going over mid-off like that is actually easier than caressing a drive along the ground to the slower bowlers.
0: Webster bowls to Tanzard, who lets it through. Carey takes it cleanly. Why is that?
1: Particularly with, say, a catching cover in there, because a 120 kilometre an hour bowler versus a 140-45 bowler, you're reacting and you drop the bat in the right place for a 145. The ball does the work. The energy on the ball, you're just transferring that through the gap. With Bo Webster, and I've certainly lived this a lot myself, bowling slower than Bo, is batters have to create the tempo. And the risk that you get out in front of yourself and hit it aerially is there.
0: Webster bowls to Tanzard. That's a bit fuller. Driven to cover. They wanted a single. Actually wide mid-off where Pat Cummins fields and saves it.

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1: This partnership's now 102. Bangladesh 1 for 138. Hazelwood bowling to Molnarul, and he defends outside half of the bat to backward point, no run.
2: Can we take the listeners to the mindset of a bowler, a fast bowler trend about what it is like when the keeper does come and stand up to the stumps? I'm assuming that didn't happen to you in junior cricket, but when you go to first class level, do you remember the first time it happened and how did you react to it?
3: Yeah, I mean, it happened a lot during my career. Brad Haddin, Peter Neville, numerous other keepers throughout the journey. And it was, particularly on the flatter surfaces at the SCG, it was actually required to be competitive in certain stretches.
1: Hazelwood bowls to Molnarul, and he's out, caught behind. He was wafting outside the off stump. Alex Carey moved to his left and took a simple catch. It's a much-needed wicket for Australia, and Josh Hazelwood's first test wicket in more than a year.
3: Yeah, well-deserved. Josh Hazelwood is back. Test cricket for Australia. And the last two overs in particular, we had spoken about the extra energy and rhythm that we were seeing. The first real loose shot using all wrists outside the off stump. And it was a much better length. It was a little wider, so it was drivable. But congratulations, young man. Well played. And has set Bangladesh up really, really well. Molnarul dismissed for 49. 2 for 138.
2: Yeah, he's filthy with himself. He just chucked his gloves away. I know his dressing room is applauding him. But, yeah. And he set him up nicely. Mainly in the last couple of overs. He just kept going wider and wider from that round-the-wicket angle. There were a couple of plays and misses as well. This one was slightly fuller. And he had Molnarul chasing it. Not the kind of replay you want to see if you're the set batter, and when you knew that your team was in front on top of this game, but it's just given Australia a bit of an opening as the Bangladesh captain Najmul Hussain Shanto walks out to bat.
3: I'm really excited about this. This is one of those things where not just best player, captain, but also world context. Since the start of 2025, Shubman Gill, Joe Root with 6 and 5 are the only people in world cricket who have more hundreds than this guy. Mm. 800 runs over 50 in the last 18 months. He's a proper player.
1: So his overall record of 33 doesn't really tell the recent story. 9 test hundreds overall. He's a left-hander as well. Hazelwood's got his tail up. His left arm around the wicket. He bowls to Shanto, who defends with an open blade. He wants a single. It's a nervous call. Mm. Cameron Green, was that? It was Bo Webster. It was Cameron Green fielding a gully.
4: Yeah.
1: Diving to his left and saving the run. That was a nervous moment for the captain, wasn't it? Get himself off the mark.
3: Yeah, and that's the thing that Australia will have clung to. Even amongst the chat we've had this morning and even late yesterday, Australia will know that they are good enough if they get one opening to go bang, bang, bang, and this has changed very quickly. So that's what they'll be talking about, that when they came together after Hazelwood takes the wicket, can we see the back of Shanto and get into that middle order?
1: Three slips in place. Hazelwood bowls to Shanto, who has an expansive leave off the front foot.
2: Yeah, the old one brings two, maybe three adage. Copsy, I mean, Australia would ideally want Bangladesh at least four down by lunch break. Bangladesh obviously are hoping that these two can take them there, and Tanzit seems to have gone up a gear, so they might even hope to get very close to Australia's total if they don't lose wickets by the time we have our first break.
1: Hazelwood bowling to Shanto, who defends compact straight back down the pitch.
2: Not very often you see top four in test cricket all left-handers.
3: Absolutely. I was talking to Starkey before play today, talking about, oh, how are you going to match up against these two lefties? Like, these two, they're everywhere.
1: Does he prefer it, do you reckon?
3: I don't think he has a preference now that he's got the wobble seamer really dialed in, as he did it during the last Ashes series, as good as anyone in the world with it now. He has options to go to both over, around, pace, bouncer. Yeah. So I think early in his career, there would have definitely been a preference, but not anymore.
1: Last ball of Hazelwood's over, bowling to Shanto. Delivers. Shanto's defending again. A wicket maiden for Josh Hazelwood. He's back, playing an important role for the Australians. 2 for 138. All the replays.

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3: Peter Stiff.
2: You're weak. I don't want you going to South Africa now. I don't want that sort of a commitment.
1: Rubbish mindset, eh, Millsy?
2: Terrible mindset.
1: Rubbish.
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2: 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Trent Copeland's next to me as Bo Webster is continuing from the McMillan end. He has no wicket for 10 from his 4. He's bowling to Tanzer, who took a liking to him in the last over. And he does again. Threw mid off. But it's going to plug just down at long off. He didn't quite get it. He did run down the pitch to Bo Webster. And they'll come back for 3.
3: That's Pat Cummins. When that went over his head, he was fielding it mid off. When that went up and over his head, he was thinking to himself, right, I hope that actually goes all the way. The worst result was that he had to turn sprint after it. Yep. But as a real show of intent, you can clearly see what we were talking about before about matchups. Tanzer definitely likes the Bo Webster lack of pace, that honing in on a similar length that he can feel is predictable. And he obviously trusts that shot.
2: Love to know what Alex Carey was thinking, not being up to the stumps to Tanzer, where he was the last over. But he's back now to Shanto. Bo Webster bowls. Hits him on the pad. There's half an appeal. Probably going down and maybe a bit too high as well.
3: That was one of the unique things about the way Carey approached it during the summer with Boland and Nisa in the Ashes was it was 3 balls up, 3 balls back. Different stages. It'd be up for the first ball, then go back. A little bit of shape still in the air. That ball swinging back down the line and beating Chantel on the inside edge from Webster. So I wonder if at the moment it's a bit of a, let's just throw a bit of something different at Tanzer.
2: Webster bowls to Shanto, lets it through to Alex Carey. So when you were talking on and negotiating with Peter Neville, let's say, was it your idea? Was it his idea? Was it a combination?
3: Gut feel on either. As in, if I had the feeling that it was necessary, Nev would always say yes.
2: Yeah.
3: Same with Hads. Hads was very much more of a tactical feeling in his mind and from a batter's perspective, which I loved. I mean, the optics of you want to be a big fast bowler, but I was never that. So just happened to swallow your pride. Same with Ness and Barrel last year.
2: Webster bowls to Shanto. He drives through mid off. He'll be off the mark with at least a couple. The chase is on for Pat Cummins. They should come back for 3, and they do. So the captain is off the mark in Australia.
3: And at places like the SCG,

0: times that's dropped because it's just reactions, instinct up the stumps. But everything else it brings, bolting the batter inside the crease, you got an ability for a leg side stumping with overbalancing. It is a really good asset.
1: Did you ever get a leg side stumping?
0: Lots, yeah. Brad Haddin in particular.
1: Webster bowls to Tanzit, carries up to the stumps and he takes it cleanly.
0: I'll never admit it when it comes

0: Webster bowls to Tansit. That's driven. The call was captured. It was uppish, but on the ground in the end to Pat Cummins at extra cover. He's 62, Tansit. The captain, Shanto, is 3. Bangladesh, 2 for 144. 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
1: The Warriors made a statement at home last week, knocking over the ladder-leading Panthers 28-12. But with just 4 games left in the regular season, every point is crucial as the race for finals heats up. Now the Wires head back on the road to Suncorp Stadium, taking on the Broncos in another huge test. We've got you covered with all the action, thanks to SEN. The Warriors against the Broncos kick off 9:30 tomorrow night, live on Sport Nation.
0: SEN Test Cricket for Goodwheat game-changing batteries and for Makita XGT, powerful, reliable and tough. A change of bowling, Pat Cummins has brought himself back into the attack, this time from the airport end. None for 24 off 8, his figures. Talking about Lakeside stumpings in your career bowling with Brad Haddon and Peter Neville up for the stumps. This is Alex Carey, is to Bo Webster and was to Michael Neeser and Scott Bolinger in the Ashes. Cummins bowls to Shanto, captain to captain, and he defends down the pitch, no run.
2: Yeah, so there's definitely times where keeper comes up in this scenario, it's plan A. You're still trying to bowl top of off stump with the odd variation. Several keepers, including Alex Carey, will still give you the license, like a verbal license to still bowl bounces.
0: All right.
2: At times that's a no-no, given that it's very difficult up the stumps to be dealing with that, but there was also times when you get into the flow of like a second innings or a humongous partnership where I was fielding a first slip right next to Brad Haddon for several stages, and Hads and I talked during the when we're fielding next to each other and I'm about to bowl the over after.
0: Cummins bowls to Shanto, outside half of the bat, safe, rolls to backward point, no run.
2: Talk about, all right, next over, second ball of the over, I'm going to ping one down really full down the leg side. That, which is, and length was actually really key over the years of getting a batter to actually overbalance, probably dependent on who the batter was, but Yorker length delivery and only just missing down the leg side, there's a big difference between fire it down the leg side and a nightmare for a keeper, as to a, and you would know this well, an ability to actually just stay balanced, whip the bails off really quickly, as a tactical asset. So, yeah, unique.
0: Cummins bowls to Shanto, goes to pull it and just inside edges it onto his foot. I think the full element's also really key because it allows the keeper to keep his hands on the ground.
2: Yeah.
0: I mean, you were a keeper growing up, weren't you, as well? So you understand both elements.
2: Yep.
0: Did you take any leg-side stumpings?
2: Yes, I did.
0: There wouldn't be too many cricketers in the world.
2: Starkey has as well.
0: Yeah.
2: I was a keeper till I was...

0: in the nets occasionally. So I was more about, can I chase down five spots in the batting group in the grade above and forget the keeping? I'd also broken a few fingers, so it was a good decision.
1: Cummins bowls to Tansert. Outside edge, all the way along the ground to Green at Gully. So you were playing third grade as a keeper batter at 20.
0: Yep.
1: That is an amazing career arc.
0: Yeah.
1: Isn't it?

0: Can I ask, with your late arrival to pace bowling, did that help your body? The fact that you weren't punishing it in your teenage years?
1: Yes, most definitely. But I also bowled slower than the blokes putting.
0: Lion bowls at Tansford, leg stump line, turns his hands on it, no run to 45.
1: Then the Hazelwoods and Starks of the world that are putting 8 to 10 times their body weight, you know, 90 kilos through their front leg, so, and their back. So it's, yeah, I think there was many things that I had that were luxuries. I was coaching for a living, subconsciously teaching kids how to be bowling. I'm also taller than most keepers.
0: Yep. Line bowls for defence from Tansford.
1: I'm sure a lot of keepers would have liked to be fast bowlers,
0: yeah,
1: but
0: sure.
1: Bowling skiddy meadows at 5'6" wouldn't have worked, I don't think.
0: It's amazing.
1: And also, but Starkey, very similar. Like, yeah. Not as late, but he definitely followed the same arc.
0: Line bowls to Tansford, defends. And you can see the way Mitchell Stark catches the ball. He catches it like a keeper.
1: Yep, definitely. And I fielded a first slip my whole first-class career, and that's literally because of that technique ingrained. But the key message here, and any kids listening, is don't think you're something now. You don't know what's happening, so keep training everything. Sports as well.
0: Line bowls to Tansford. Dropped it set at first slip by Stephen Smith. I think it's come off Alex Carey's glove or pad. It ricocheted up in the air. Smith dived to his left and he couldn't snaffle it. It would have been a ripper, but that is a chance.
1: Yeah, absolutely. It definitely hit the arm of Alex Carey and it was full length.
0: Yeah, it hit the elbow of Alex Carey, the forearm. Smith was on his heels. Yes, and that's a genuine chance. He got his left thumb on it. Line bowls to Tansford. Sweep shot. Beautifully hit down to deep forward square leg for one. The Australians let another chance go begging. Two for 149. This is SEN Test Cricket for Goodwee. Game-changing batteries and for Makita XGT. 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The next voice you'll hear will be John Donohue's.
2: The Premier League is back, which means the sleep schedule is in trouble and the football chat is about to get loud. 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
0: SEN Test Cricket for Goodwee, game-changing batteries and for Makita.

0: One, the next one he takes is a screamer, generally.
1: Oh, I can't wait for that.
0: Yeah. Tans it on 63. Cummins steams in around the wicket, bowling to him forward, defending. I've been mightily impressed by this kid and the way that he's just confidently pressing forward throughout the day.
1: Yeah, and you know, one thing to have a good, really good forward defence, but those last two balls are a really good example. Bounce of the ball before, and then a full commitment, no hesitation onto the forward defence, the ball after. It just show, it speaks to a clarity of mind.
0: Yeah, he's been incredible. In his first trip to Australia, you know, he could. Some of these guys could have been overawed by this occasion, the guys that they're coming up against. He's standing tall for them. 2 for 149. Cummins in again, bowling and driving. Didn't get a hold of it. And they got as far as the fielder. In fact, it was the bowler that did the fielding, Pat Cummins. So he just ran around to do that. No run.
1: Yeah, he's been super impressive. And it will no doubt spring everyone in that change room on after last week's disappointment in the tour match against the CA11.
0: Mm.
1: Trailing by only 49 runs, they have the platform here to make this a special day again, backing up yesterday.
0: Certainly do. 49 runs they trail by. Nearing lunch on day two. Cummins back over the wicket, bowling and short ball. He just bends his knees to get out of the way. Tansed. That one had a bit of sizzle on it from Pat Cummins. Can you see Pat Cummins and this fast bowling crew? I know a lot of them older and it's a big 21 test matches, but at some point you would imagine some of these guys are going to have breaks over this period.
1: It's a fascinating time coming up because you throw the IPL into that as well, which you know, a lot of these guys are deservedly being paid a lot of money. It's a lot of cricket coming up.
0: Two balls to come in the over. Cummins over the wicket, bowling again to Tansed, who's back and opening the face, guiding it beautifully down through backward point. Weatherall chases towards the fence, and the ball will get there first. Just guided it expertly behind point. And Tansed continues his good work. And the 150 comes up for Bangladesh.
1: Yeah, and that is the difference between Mominal and how he tried to access the offside versus this young man. The vertical bat in Australia is so crucial.

0: was a slight press off the front foot onto the back, opening of the face under his eyes to score behind point. Just immaculate.
1: It's a glorious looking shot, isn't it? Mm. Timing exquisite. He's up to 67. Bangladesh trail by 45. Back around the wicket now for Cummins, who pushes this one forward. Squirts it behind square Tanzit for one. One ball to come in the over. So it'll be interesting to see, as you mentioned with the IPL. Oh, that is the end of the over. Apologies. I'll come back to that. SEN Test Cricket for Goodweek, Game Changing Batteries and Makita XGT Powerful Reliable Tough. Bangladesh 2 for 154.
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1: Be Nathan Lyon to continue from the McMillan Road end, bowling to Tanzit on 68. Puts this one up and he's forward defending. No run. Shanto at the other end. 7 off 12 deliveries. He's early in his innings. Trent Copeland's here for AIA. What protect what matters. Do it for life with AIA. Lyon over the wicket again to the left-hander. It's down sweeping. Got it fine enough. Behind square and down to fine leg. Head doing the fielding. Just reel it in. A foot or two before the rope. Get a couple. Get three. Turns it into the 70s now, Trent.
0: Yeah. Well played again. It looks like he's got so many options. Mm. That sweep. He hit a hard sweep in front of square last over. If he's got the ability to play that fine of the 45 as well, makes it difficult for Nathan Lyon and Pat Cummins to set that field.
1: Shanto on strike. Lyon in and he's pressing forward again, defending back down the wicket for the bowler. No run. So Shanto can play that role now of just, I'm going to noodle it around, get Tanzir Dasan on strike. Lyon in. Shanto again defending. Not in any hurry, the skipper. Hills nicely populated out on the outer side. It's a good day for cricket here at Morara Oval. Blue skies, 34 degrees. Line to Shanto again and rinse and repeat. Just pushes forward and defends. One ball to come in the over.
0: Yeah, I wonder, they're currently operating that long off out, and they did from the get-go. I wonder if there's a little carrot there thrown at some point before lunch. So if you want to take me out mid-off, good luck.

0: has hit the front.
1: If sport is your soundtrack, we've got good news. 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

0: discussing quickly, because I know you've got to go shortly, but that the fast bowlers over the next 21 test matches, you put through the IPL in there as well. It's going to have to be some changes made throughout this period, I think.
1: Oh, there definitely will be. And Dean McNamara, the physical performance coach, alongside Ross Herridge, they're playing for this. They've got a stack of bowlers that sit underneath this. We are not necessarily privy to all of it, but there's definitely plans in place.
0: Cummins around the wicket, Shunto on strike, and leaves this one alone outside the off stump.
1: And less about the dirty rotation work and more about the let's have backup plans. And very, my understanding is a lot of specificity around Stark goes out.
0: Yeah.
1: These are the group of bowlers, or a depth chart that's built around Stark's role.
0: They want left arm.
1: Hazelwood, these are the bowlers that would come in that instance.
0: Yeah.
1: So there's a very specific nature to the role that each play, even though they're all elite and they play several roles given who they are. When you drop back that rung into the next group, past probably Nisa and Boland, it's much more specific.
0: Cummins around the wicket, Shanto, inside edge, squirts down to fine leg for a single.
1: And the guys like Doggett and Xavier Bartlett and numerous others may well just be used, as we saw with Doggett during the Ashes series. I think Nisa plays a quite holistic role, but...

0: It was a half volley to Cam Green, who scooped it up. It was millimetres away from being out. 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Thick edge. Flies to gully, and it's just short of Cam Green. That would have been a big wicket for Australia. Just
1: short.
0: A life there for Tanzid. He's on strike. Last ball of the over. Crowd getting into it. Cummins in. Tanzid defends to mid-off. So the end of another good over. Thanks to Trent Copeland. Bharat Sundaresan's going to come in. 46 overs have been bowled. 2 for 159 for Tyre Power, your trusted tyre experts.
2: The Warriors made a statement at home last week, knocking over the ladder-leading Panthers 28-12. But with just four games left in the regular season, every point is crucial as the race for finals heats up. Now the Wires head back on the road to Suncorp Stadium, taking on the Broncos in another huge test. We've got you covered with all the action, thanks to SEN. The Warriors against the Broncos. Kick-off 9:30 tomorrow night, live on Sport Nation.
0: SEN Test Cricket for Goodweek, game-changing batteries, and for Makita XGT, powerful, reliable, tough. Nathan Lyon continuing on the McMillan Road end. Shunto on strike. Lets this one up, pushes outside the off stump and defends. Bharat Sundaresan's back. Hello, Baz.
3: Hello. Once again, just when we thought that Australia had an opening, Bangladesh had just never, and we saw what they did with the ball yesterday. Fielding change being made. Jake Weatherall coming into. He doesn't know where to go. Clearly, Nathan Lyon never been a fan of Silly Point. So Jake Weatherall hasn't been paying attention over the years.
0: So Lyon on his way in again. Shunto forward and flicking this one back to the bowler.
3: So, see, it's a little partnership. Shunto has now faced 21 balls. Tanzid has continued to be aggressive.
0: Lyon again to the left-hander.
4: Catch it.
0: Forward and defending with ease. That was away to Jake Weatherall on the leg side.
3: And look at the scoreboard now, trailing just by 39 runs. So if they can somehow just polish off those 39 runs and not lose another wicket. Bangladesh are so far ahead in this game then.
0: 159, Lyon in, Shunto forward, defending back to Nathan Lyon. I know we've spoken about it a lot, and I have said it's a big moment for them, but like it puts a bit of pressure back on Australia now to, in a game they thought they were going to dominate, to win this game. Here's Lyon, Shunto pushes forward down to Mitchell Starc at long off.
3: Yeah, which is why it's so important that Bangladesh have got this opportunity to be where they are, and they were on the right to be in the position that they are in with ball and bat. That, and this is exactly what Phil Simmons will be telling them. This might not happen again, so make the most of it.
0: Last ball of the over. Lyon to Tanzid, 71. Forward defending. End of another good over there, and we're not far away from lunch being taken on day two. 2 for 160 for Tyre Power, your trusted tyre experts.
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0: SEN Test Cricket for Goodweek, game-changing batteries, and for Makita XGT, powerful, reliable, tough. Cameron Green is into the attack from the airport end. Three overs, run for 12 so far. Bowling now to Shunto on 10. And the wicket, back cutting, it was a loosener for sure. Didn't take full toll.
3: You know it's a loser from a bowler at any level when he bowls a long off first up and then he just rolls his shoulders over, like saying, oh, maybe I should have.

0: just done that before. We've all been there.
1: Well, we saw him hold his shoulder before when he...
0: That was to make sure it was in the air. Yeah.
1: So when he threw the ball in a little bit earlier, it might be just a bit stiff.
0: Now, we saw, got an early look at Cameron Green yesterday. He obviously bowled ahead of Pat Cummins. We were getting a late look at him this morning.
1: Around the wicket to Shunto. Shunto on strike. Let's this one go through to Alex Carey.
0: But for all the stock of playing two all-rounders, John, and, you know, the Cam Green stocks in this team as an all-rounder, this is the moment where, you know, you look to your all-rounder, right?
1: I mean,
0: the comparisons will be made with... I mean, I don't think it's fair to make comparisons with Zach Callis.
1: Yep.
0: Not yet.
1: No.
0: With anyone, especially not Cam Green. He's got a long way to go before we even speak of him in the same breath. But even take Ben Stokes. When he plays as the fourth seamer in the team, this is when he comes and breaks partnerships.
1: Yep.
0: This is
1: Green around the wicket again and pulling hard. Shunto through mid-wicket. Powerful shot down to the boundary where Nathan Lyon does the fielding. He was into his movement really quickly there onto that ball. And they got a couple. They got two.
0: Clean hit. He's probably the classiest of the four left-handers in the top order, Shunto. Didn't make the best contact with the shot. Got into position nicely. A short delivery from Cameron Green. I don't know whether it was an attempted short delivery or he just missed his length slightly.
1: So Shunto up to 12. Green around the wicket to him again. Driving this time more traditionally on the front foot. Only as far as Cummins though at mid off, no run.
0: So yeah, going back to the role of the all-rounder, and Pat Cummins has spoken a lot about how it takes the load off the big fast bowlers that they've had Cameron Green, especially when he's been bowling. Then the next level is to make those breakthroughs. He's done it, yes, but I'm sure there is a feeling that they would want him to do it more often.
1: Absolutely.
0: Get a 3-over spell, 2-over spell before lunch break?
1: Yeah. I don't think so. He's got 3 already to his name. This is 4th over. Around the wicket again to Shunto. Deep in his crease. Driving past Cummins this time. Forward press. Glorious. Timing. Exquisite. Down to the boundary for 4. So the Bangladesh captain is joining his partner at the other end in a little bit of a aggressive nature here.
0: Yeah, not a great over so far from Cameron Green. We saw the long hop to start with and the short ball that was pulled. This was a half volley. Just said maybe just short of being a half volley. Yeah. So beautiful shot hit on the app. It was just floated to the other end, wasn't it? And he's a classy driver of the ball, Shunto. Beautifully done.
1: So he's on to 16. One ball to come in the over. Green still around the wicket to him. Pulls this time hard. And he's gotten onto this one. Short and punished. Through mid-wicket. Nathan Lyon wasn't chasing that. So back-to-back boundaries to finish the over for Shunto. The end of the over comes Bangladesh. 28 runs in arrears. 2-170 for Tyre Power, your trusted tyre experts.
0: It's a shocking over from Cameron Green. He said... Didn't bowl on morning. Pat Cummins has left it. Late. He's tried everyone else before he's turned to him, but it didn't look in rhythm. Just even seeing him run up to the bowling crease. Yeah, just looked a little stiff, like you said, John. And 3 poor deliveries, and Shunto picked him off for 10 runs in it.
1: So he learned from his mistake of the first pull shot, and then that one he hit a little bit squarer and not full. Through it as Lyon will be back now to Tanzid, who's back in his crease, turning this one to Weatherall to mid-wicket. No run.
0: So, yeah, and we were just speaking about the all-rounder role. That's not what you want him to do, to release the pressure.
1: No. Lyon to Tanzid, 71, down the leg side, just tucks it to find leg. We'll keep an eye on if it's leg buys. Down, Steve Smith does the, Travis Head does the fielding down there. Umpire's back in position, so off the bat.
0: Off the bat, yeah. Sliding down. So Nathan Lyon hasn't really settled in. He would have liked for that catch to have.

0: have been taken. I'm sure you guys have described it, but that early wicket, something he's always thrived on.
1: Tanzan waits, line into him, drives. Can't beat the fielder at short cover in Manus Labuschagne. 73 for Tanzid now, Shanto up to 20. 2 for 172, Bangladesh.
0: It's just playing good cricket, John.
1: Yeah.
0: It's just playing really good cricket, Bangladesh.
1: Tanzid in, sweeps in the air, but a man pressed back at backward square in Hazelwood. He's confident with his cricket shots, Tanzid Hasan.
0: Especially, I mean, we saw him do that against the seamers as well. But from the moment he's seen Nathan Lyon yesterday, he's sized him up and he's really backed himself to use his feet or play that sweep shot. Even if they lose a wicket in the next 7 minutes, Bangladesh, I still think they won.

0: 25 now. They came in at 102 behind. So Shunto on strike. He's forward defending this one now to short cover. They're just eking into this. And this has been a really good session for them. Only, what, one wicket lost.
1: Yeah.
0: And only 25 behind.
1: And we saw yesterday batting gets easier as the day goes on. So giving them a spectacular platform.
0: Last ball the over. Shunto on strike. Flicks hard. Takes the single. Cummins has a throw at the stumps at mid on, but wasn't able to hit. So captain will retain the strike once again. 2 for 174 for Tyre Power, your trusted tyre experts. We're here for Henley Holmes. Call 1-800-646-464. So see if Cam Green is going to get another over here.
1: Yeah, he is. So he wanted to.
0: Yeah.
1: He's still loosening up. He's still, I think the shoulders are a little stiff. Still rolling his shoulders. As Pat Cummins walks up to him to just have a bit of a chat to see. I wondered if this would be the over they tried the short pitch ploy.
0: Yeah.
1: It looks like it because Nathan Lyon is slowly but surely dropping back. Oh no, Cummins wants him to be half and half, so not all the way back to the boundary. So he's going more into a deep backward square leg position right now, right behind the umpire there, but not all the way to the rope.
0: Still a slip in a gully in place as Green is around the wicket to Shunto, who drives to mid-off. No run.
1: So it's not an all-out. There you go. I got that right. An all-out bouncer plan. And you wonder if Australia will go to it. Whether their hand will be forced. In the second session, we've seen them use it against all comers in the last few years. But to do it on such a hot and balmy day will be quite an effort. But if it comes down to that, with that second new ball still, what, 30 overs away from being available, they might have to go for it at some point.
0: Yeah, absolutely. Shunto on 21 waits for Green, who comes in and he just takes this from the crease line, nudges it out to backward point where Jake Weatherall does the fielding. Been no real outrageous shot making from them. They've waited for the right ball. They've left the balls outside the off stump, and then when the short balls come and when the half volleys come, they put them away.
1: Yeah, I mean, Tanzit did jump out at Bo Webster and hit him for a six, and a couple of times just cleared mid off. But those seemed very calculated.
0: Yeah,
1: he knew exactly what he was doing. In a way, I think it's not the worst result for Cam Green that he gets four balls at Tanzit, who does seem like he wants to impose himself on these bowlers.
0: Green around the wicket. Tanzit chunks this one to mid on. Can't get a single. So a couple of balls to come still in this over. Tom Morris is going to have a special guest with him at the lunch break as well, Bharat.
1: Yeah, Gav Dovey, I'm looking forward to it.
0: Yeah.
1: Chad spent a lot of time with the Australian cricket team and he's done some great things here at Cricket NT, so I'm going to jump in on that chat.
0: Nice.
1: Gav, rave reviews for what he's been able to do here while Manus Labuschagne tries to tempt Pat Cummins into giving him a ball.
0: Of course he does. So Green in now to Tanzit on 74 and sways out of the way of this one from the short delivery.
1: So gone full with the first three deliveries. His point is back on the boundary as well before finally dishing out a short ball.

0: what's a good day for Cam Green? We'll get you to ponder that as he bowls this delivery. Still around the wicket. Tanzer on strike. Back defending down the wicket. Because it feels like he's got higher expectations on himself, on him from the Australian public than others.
1: Yeah.
0: So
1: that's just because those who have seen him achieve

0: get scrutinised a lot more.
1: Last ball the over. Turns and waits again. Edges this one to gully, but all the way along the ground. Off the shin of Bo Webster, so he's a little bit sore as he picks up the helmets. And it's the end of another over, and we should just get one more in before the lunch break. SEN Test Cricket for Goodwee, game-changing batteries, and for Makita XGT, powerful, reliable, and tough. They are 2 for 175 after 50 overs, Bangladesh.
0: A shake of the head from Cam Green at the end of that over. He, something is bothering him. He just doesn't look very comfortable with his bowling. Hands on hips right now as he positions himself at backward point. Well, the ball is being checked. That's another. So we saw a desperate review earlier in the day. Now the ball is being put through the hoops by Kumar Dharmasena. Of course, Manas Labuschagne is in there trying to.
1: They're going to change it as well.
0: And I think they are going to change it. So, well, Pat Cummins and the Australians have got their way with this.
1: It's one of those funny things. In the day, you know, it's 2026, all the technology that we've got, and they just put a ball through a little hoop to see if it's out of shape or. it's so simple.
0: I think so. I think that's the beauty of it. Yeah. You can keep things simple in life. Mm. This is me giving life advice,
1: yes, love
0: boys
1: it.
0: And girls. This is when
1: and
0: you
1: I'm
0: sit
1: listening.
0: Down with a piece of paper and a pen. Yeah, it's always better when you keep things simple in life, or simpler in life. Like checking, like imagine, I mean, if this technology with using infrared cameras to see how the ball is in shape or not. You're better off just having two metal hoops. Mm. If it goes through one, great, but it shouldn't go through the other. It's as simple as that, as our friend Sam Nowaczki runs out.
1: Will he have a box of, yeah, I mean, we know what happened famously in the Ashes when
0: yeah,
1: brand newish ball was pulled out instead of an older one.
0: Yeah, we were there at the Oval that day. It's a very sleek looking, it's a ball box.
1: Yeah.
0: Because it's made to carry cricket balls. It's not the old...
1: The old silver one.
0: Yeah,
1: looks like it should be carrying poker chips or something.
0: That's true. Or the cardboard box that used to be brought out back in the day in the subcontinent.
1: No, this is the real deal. So they're just conversing about the right ball, and they've found one that fits through the hoop. Kumar Dharmasena just double-checking and making sure that it is the right specs. It's been tossed back to Nathan Lyon, and we'll have one more over before the luncheon break.
2: Side, guys.
1: Shanto, 22. 19 away tests, 1,300 runs for the Bangladesh skipper. Now Nathan Lyon from the McMillan Road end. All clear with the ball. Shanto on strike. Forward, driving hard down the ground. It's beaten the fielders,
0: that's
1: and this
0: four.
1: Might roll away for four. It is four, Bharat. Beautiful timing. And now Shanto moving along nicely to 26.
0: Yeah, I think this is fifth out of eight overs that Nathan Lyon has bowled where he's conceded a boundary and generally been early in the over. It's a beautiful shot,
1: wasn't it?
0: Said he is the most elegant of the four left-handers, and he's showing it to us.
1: Lyon to Shanto again. This one turned down to fine leg. Should be buys. I reckon it beat a couple of them there. Spin.
0: Slower in the air, wasn't it? He just hung it in the air a little longer. So had Shanto lunging.
1: A little edge down to fine leg for two.
0: Look at this partnership. John, 43 of 66 to come on the back of, you know, the earlier partnership and the timing of when it was broken. Very impressive.
1: Shanto on strike. Lyon into him now. He leaves this one outside the off stump. So if you look at the difference, Bharat, between the Australian batting card and the Bangladeshi batting card, I mean, Shadman Islam, 20, 74 for Tanzan, Momenul, 49, 28. So everyone's gotten starts. Mm-hmm. You know, Manas got one, and it was just, it's a little all over the shop for the Australians. Lyon in. Shanto went to push forward and wanted to play it and then thought, I'll leave it alone.
0: Yep. Again, slower from Nathan Lyon. So, trying to see how much more purchase he can get from this surface. the way the test match is going, there was all this talk of

0: as it gets deeper, there might be the pitch breaking up.
1: Right in. Shanto waits and defends. A little bit of spin on that one.
0: Yeah, and that could bring Nathan Lyon and the Bangladeshi spinners into play. If that is the case, and if Bangladesh can get a sizable lead, then they can attack Australia in so many different ways.
1: Yeah, absolutely. Last ball of the over and the session. Lyon in. Alistair Shanto's forward, defending. And no run, and that will be the end of the session. Session probably taken by Bangladesh. Tanzeer Hassan ends 74 not out. Najmul Hussain Shanto, 28 not out. They lost one wicket throughout that session. They trail by just 17 runs at 2 for 181. A quick thought from you, Bharat, before we get to a break in the lunch break.
0: Well, Bangladesh remain dominant. They dominated day one, and even though they lost the wicket of Mominul just after the drinks break, they have dominated this first session. Nobody would have called it. They waited 23 years to play a test match on Australian soil, and they won the first four sessions of the series.
1: Yep, they certainly did. So Bangladesh, 2 for 181. Myself and Simon Kadich will come back on the other side of this, and then Tom Morris will have a special guest at the lunch break. SEN Test Cricket for Goodwee, game-changing batteries, and for Makita XGT, powerful, reliable, and tough.
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7: You know what it's like to go to Olympic Games and not be paid as well.
8: Mm-hmm.
7: Where are you at with paying athletes?
8: I don't believe in paying athletes, and I come from a small country. I came from a sport that doesn't necessarily pay athletes very well, and I still don't believe we should be paying athletes at the Olympic Games. Now, I do think we should find more ways to directly impact athletes and to find ways to directly help them on their journey to becoming Olympians while they're Olympians and as they're finding ways into their new career transition. Because I think as the Olympic movement, it's not just about those athletes that are the best in the world. It's about all the athletes that come to the Olympic Games and being able to offer them the same experience and to be able to offer athletes an ability, no matter where they are, to have a little bit of hope and inspiration that they too can become Olympians and sort of send the message that just because you come from a smaller nation, you've got talent. We're going to help identify that talent so that you can become an Olympic champion. That was very much my journey. I was an Olympic Solidarity Scholarship holder. Without that money, I'm not sure I would have been as successful, and so I'm so grateful for that. It's because of that that I want to be able to have that solidarity model felt across the movement.
7: Okay. Even though there's like the name, image, likeness that gets used for Olympic athletes and they don't get any money out of it?
8: Well, they get beautiful venues, they get beautiful villages, they get a beautiful experience, and all of that comes from the money that we raise, and that goes into an OCOG. So again, you know, what I challenge athletes, international federations that are always asking for more money, National Olympic Committee, the solidarity model is very particular. Now, if the entire movement wants us to change, we would have not as many countries, we'd have not as many sports, we'd be very particular on what that would look like. And I don't think that's the Olympic Games. And I don't think the Olympic movement thinks that that's the Olympic Games. And so,
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0: points as crucial as the race for finals heats up. Now the Wires head back on the road to Suncorp Stadium, taking on the Broncos in another huge test. We've got you covered with all the action, thanks to SEN. The Warriors against the Broncos kick off 9:30 tomorrow night, live on Sport Nation.
1: The Premier League is back, and so are the early alarms. 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
0: 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You're listening to live ball-by-ball commentary. This is Australia against Bangladesh, the Test Series. Thanks to our mates at SEN.
3: Webster bowls to Tanzan, who's down the pitch, hitting it over long off for six. Hazelwood bowls to Momenrul, and he's out, caught behind. He was wafting outside the off stump. Alex Carey moved to his left and took a simple catch.
4: Line bowls to Tanzan.
3: Dropped it set at first slip by Stephen Smith. I think it's come off Alex Carey's glove or pad. It ricocheted up in the air. Smith dived to his left and he couldn't snaffle it.
4: Green still around the wicket to him.
3: Pulls this time hard and he's gotten onto this one. Punished through mid-wicket. So back-to-back boundaries to finish the over.
4: Tommy's going to do Gav Dobie and
3: cricket for Goodwee, game-changing batteries, and for Makita XGT, powerful, reliable, tough. Bangladesh 2 for 181 at the lunch break. They trail by 17 runs. John Donohoe with you. Simon Kadditch has jumped in for AIA. Protect what matters. Do it for life with AIA and Kat. We spoke at the start of the day about how important it would be to get first innings honours, and they're 17 runs away, Bangladesh, with only losing one wicket that session.
5: Yeah, it's been superb from them in terms of a game plan and tactically trying to wear the Australian bowlers down. Just the one wicket that session, and Momenrul Haque played beautifully for his 49. Just got a little bit probably carried away to a wider one off Josh Hazelwood and threw his hands at it, nicked it through to Alex Carey. But that aside, it was the perfect session to go down, you know, only lose the one wicket and only be 17 behind, knowing that it's going to get hotter as the day progresses and there's still potentially 4.5 hours of batting if they want to stay out there and wear this Australian attack down.
3: What more can we say? We've spoken a lot about Tanzeer Hassan, 74 off 144 balls, paced his innings nicely. We saw the brash nature of him just lifting Bo Webster up over long off for six. I mean, to come to Australia for the very first time and to have this confidence, he's putting his name out there globally now.
5: He certainly has, and I think it was clever batting in the fact that, you know, he roughly knew where Bo Webster was going to bowl, and the fact that he just wanted to hit straight through the line, it was a high percentage shot. Now, if he'd been trying to hit that over wide mid-on or mid-wicket, then you go, there's an element of risk with the bounce and the angle, but the fact that he was just hitting straight through the line and creating momentum through the ball by skipping down the wicket, it was clever batting, and he's developed that obviously in international cricket, in one day cricket, but to then transfer it at a period of time where they wanted to keep Australia, you know, on the back foot, it was great batting.
3: What's been your overall feel on the Australian bowling side of things? Cam Green came on late there and just gave them an opportunity to sort of free the arms a little bit with Shanto hitting some boundaries. But overall, what have you thought?
5: I just felt from ball one today, obviously Bo Webster started, but I thought his first over was pretty good. It was a couple that sort of went in the air and not quite where the batters wanted. But when Pat Cummins bowled the second over, it just felt a bit defensive purely because of what happened yesterday. And I think I said it earlier, it just feels like Australia respected Bangladesh for the fact that they batted well on day one, but day two's a different matter, and that just flowed on throughout the session. So there was a deep point. I don't think Australia bowled badly. I just think Bangladesh have applied themselves really well on what is a good surface, and they've shown, I guess, shown up a few of the Australian batters from yesterday, yeah, in terms of how they've applied themselves and how they've, you know, done it in a low risk fashion by, you know, getting in partnerships, rotating strike and putting away the bad balls.

0: They've fallen short.
1: Are we seeing the difference between a team that hasn't played for 8 months, played cricket for 8 months, and then some bowlers like Josh Hazlewood, 2024 is his first test, and a team that, you know, they are playing Pakistan and Zimbabwe, but they are in test cricket mode right now, so they're in the thick of it.
0: Yeah, there's no substitute for playing match and being match hardened, and I think that's where, yes, it didn't go to plan last week in the CA11 match, but what they have done in these first, you know, day and a bit here at Darwin has been impressive to see. And Australia, on the other hand, yes, you're allowed to have a bad day. It can happen when you've had a long break, and it's been a long break given that they last time they played was in England in Sydney. So that's something that they're going to have to rectify quickly, because you've got a test match on the line here, and it's all going to unfold in these next few hours, and it could go one way or the other pretty quickly.
1: Yeah, it could. It's remarkable what we're seeing, and fair play to Bangladesh as well. I mean, we probably all had lower expectations for this, but, you know, maybe a few of us probably thought it was going to be a three-day test match. The way they're going, this could extend to 4 days and maybe into a fifth day if Australia doesn't take some early wickets here.
0: Well, the other scenario is Bangladesh get a long way in front and then Australia under all sorts of pressure. And if it starts spinning, it brings their two spinners in the game who've got very good test records, albeit in Asia rather than away from home. But, you know, that then presents, you know, a serious challenge for this Australian batting group because of the scoreboard pressure and being so far behind in a test match. Because I'm not talking maybe 50. Bangladesh get this right, they could have a serious lead of 150 to 200 if they bat well and get 400 on.
1: And with the Australian frail top order, I said to Bharat there, I mean, if you look at the difference between the Australian top order and the Bangladesh top order. Now, Chapman Islam only made 20, but he got a start. 74 for Tanzib, Momenul Haque 49, 28 for Shanto. So there's consistency there in that. Whereas at the top of the order for Australia, 22 and 23, yes, but then you've got Marnus of 1, 71, 13, 19. So the starts for Australia, they're not going on with it.
0: Yeah, and I think the other thing that's important is in your first innings, you might only get 20 or 30 runs, but if you face 67,

0: understand what the wicket's doing, and yes, it might change come innings too, but that can then lead into a bigger innings in the second innings, and that's where Bangladesh have got it right. They've applied themselves, spent time in the middle, and the danger for Australia now is the heavy legs factor in the field from the batters who are out there for a long period in this heat, and then the bowlers with these repeat spells, they'll start to tire. If they're bowling in the last session today, then Bangladesh will be well on top.
1: Absolutely, which we probably didn't expect coming here. Before we take a break, Gav Dovey's going to jump in very shortly with Tom Morris and Bharat Sundaresan. But, I mean, we speak about a lot about Cam Green with the bat. Cam Green with the ball, I asked the same question to Bharat, and we were both sort of a little bit unsure of what the answer was of what is a pass mark with the ball for Cam Green, because we have high expectations on him with the bat. He's got five overs, none for 23, but he was giving them some easy balls to hit there.
0: Yeah, I think that the danger is that they've sort of, by giving him the number five spot, it's basically saying, well, when you're in the top six, your main job is to make big scores,
1: yeah,
0: and contribute to a dominant batting performance. The danger for him is he's not doing that, and that's putting pressure on his bowling, and he's going to go chasing wickets to try and contribute with the ball. Well, that might not be his role at times. It might be his role that come on, and he might go for a few runs, but it's to break a partnership and do that. But he's not doing either at the moment, and that's the challenge for him, is you've got to try and make sure that your main priority, which I think at this stage should be making runs and contributing there, it'll take the pressure off his bowling, and then whatever he does with the ball will be a bonus.
1: Absolutely. So we've got a big second session to come. Bangladesh trailing by 17 runs. We're going to take a break, Kat. Thanks for your company. It's the lunch break on SEN Test Cricket for Henley Holmes. Hard to beat. Tom Morris and Bharat Sundaresan with Gav Dovey next.
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8: Hey, something's come to my attention.
5: Yeah?
8: Izzy, and you might not know this. How do you eat a kiwi fruit?
5: You cut it in half,
8: yep,
5: and then you get a spoon and you scoop it out.
8: So you can imagine my surprise.
5: Mm.
8: I've just walked to the kitchen to make myself my 17th coffee of the morning, and out comes Sammy.
5: Okay.
8: And
5: is this similar to the banana?
8: Sammy's
5: upside down.
8: Sammy's holding a kiwi fruit,
5: mm,
8: and he has just bit into that thing, skin and all. And he's at least 3 bites deep.
5: What?
8: Yeah. And I am stunned. Nothing shocks me about Sam.
5: Mm-hmm.
8: Nothing does. But Sam Hewitt, I didn't know you were a fur eater.
5: No, and I had the exact same reaction as you boys when I saw Brendan English, head of broadcast operations here at Sport Nation, doing the same thing. And I was like, you're a psycho.

0: It's like an apple skin. When you eat a kiwi fruit, it tastes like an apple skin.
1: There's a real difference in texture.
0: Now, I know it's got the pubes, but that's obviously if you go for your golden, your difference between your green and your
1: The gold's the gold's got a clean workbench for
0: correct.
1: Sure.
0: And that's what I was
1: no
0: consuming.
1: Fuzz on that. Yeah, might have got a prickle.
0: So I would say that, you know, preference wise, I prefer the clean.
1: You like a tidy
0: surface.
1: Workbench,
0: correct? Yeah. As opposed to the I don't know what you want to call that, whether you call it the Brazilian or whatever. But I would prefer the clean. But I will eat the
1: you
0: furry.
1: Like it, you if, like if a Brazilian
0: what's
1: kiwi
0: on
1: fruit?
0: Offer. I don't mind a Brazilian, but
1: you don't go for the au
0: natural. Just don't knock it till you try it. Have you actually tried it though?
2: 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The Warriors made a statement at home last week, knocking over the ladder-leading Panthers 28-12. But with just four games left in the regular season, every point is crucial as the race for finals heats up. Now the Wires head back on the road to Suncorp Stadium, taking on the Broncos in another huge test. We've got you covered with all the action, thanks to SEN. The Warriors against the Broncos kick off 9:30 tomorrow night, live on Sport Nation. Join me, Tony Johnson, weekday mornings on Sport Nation. We'll break down the big stories, chase the key voices, and look at sport through a Kiwi lens. From opening weekend optimism to mid-season meltdowns, the Premier League always delivers. World-class goals, VAR nonsense, last-minute winners, and enough drama to keep the group chat firing all week. Whether you're backing a title charge, sweating on survival, or just here for the chaos, we've got you covered across the campaign. Hear live Premier League commentary throughout the season on Sport Nation.
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2: 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You're listening to live ball-by-ball commentary. This is Australia against Bangladesh, the Test Series. Thanks to our mates at SEN.
4: It's the lunch break on SEN Test Cricket for Henley Holmes, hard to beat. And SEN Test Cricket for Goodwee Batteries, you're in safe hands with Goodwee. And for Makita XGT, powerful, reliable, tough tools for mining. This venue is a picture. There's not a cloud in the sky. Bangladesh are dominating the test match itself, but in terms of being an experience and the vibe, it's an absolute 10 out of 10. And hopefully we'll have more cricket here in the future. One of the great privileges of being on SEN Test Cricket is we get access to the biggest names in the game and the most influential officials. And one of those officials is Gavin Dovey, who is the CEO of Cricket Northern Territory. Gav, welcome to SEN Cricket.
5: Thanks for having me. You're going to get a job with Tourism NT, or is
4: it? Look, I'd happily take job with Tourism NT. Thanks for having us. What a great occasion and event this is.
5: Oh, super special, and I've been lucky. I've been involved in a lot of amazing things with cricket over a long period of time, but yeah, this is certainly one of the coolest things I've been a part of.
4: So you started at, is it Cricket NT? That's the, what was it called? NT
5: yeah,
4: Cricket?
5: Yeah, NT Cricket, yep.
4: So you started at NT Cricket in 2023. Talk us through the three-year process to get a test match against Bangladesh here in August 2026.
5: Yeah, well, when I started, I couldn't work out why has it been 20 years since we've had international cricket. You know, it didn't make any sense to me. We've got this incredible window from May to September, perfect cricket weather, we've got this beautiful ground. So really it was about getting dropping wickets in here as soon as we could, and then year on year trying to build some confidence and capability with CA to say, hey, we think we're ready. Last year we had the first men's T20s we've ever played in the territory, and then here we are with a great test match on show.
4: So who did you have to convince, and when did that process

0: You know, there's NRL up here, there's AFL, but we had to get the government to see actually some of the things they're trying to achieve. Cricket's actually got great alignment with that.
1: So you had to have good government relationships, good cricket relationships, of course, and you've worked with a lot of these people at Cricket Australia before. What was the most difficult element of convincing these different parties with different priorities to have a test match here?
0: Oh, just what it could look like, what it could be. I think it had been so long. You know, people maybe at the time just couldn't quite see how it would present, and I think last year was particularly strong in that sense, that when you actually came to the ground and there was 10,000 people and you know, Mitch Marsh whacked the first ball for six and the whole crowd went nuts, and it was an incredible experience. So I think just, you know, taking people on a bit of a journey of what it could look like here, and again, the picture you set before here with Test match cricket being played, it looks incredible. The rest of the country's pretty cold and miserable, and here we are in Darwin, you know, with a Test match.
1: One of the great challenges with any Test venue, let alone a venue that hasn't seen Test cricket for 23 years, 22 years,
0: yes,
1: is how do you create a pitch that helps bat and ball, particularly in a square with just two decks? So talk us through the process and how you decided to go about it the way you did.
0: Yeah, well, I mean, these are drop-ins, obviously. They're unique in the sense that they're in two pieces too, so we don't have the infrastructure necessarily to keep it in one piece, so that's unique. So, there's been a lot of hard work by our curating team. I grabbed one of Australia's best curators out of South Australia, Jake Pavlich. He's been unbelievable since he arrived in 2024.
1: You pulled him out of South Australia. You said, come to NT.
0: I flew him up. I met him. I showed him around. Sold him on the vision.
1: Took him out for dinner,
0: cold beer, all the great things here in the Territory, and he's just worked incredibly hard with our curating team. We got Angus Veer up from Blundstone Arena, so some great curators who have just worked tirelessly over these last couple of years, and getting them in the ground every year has been key. We have to get them in here. So we've got an NRL game in April, we've got some AFL games in May, and then we try and get the wickets in July and give ourselves a run to just keep playing cricket on them, because, you know, you need to get it to a point that you can have Mitchell Stark or Paddy Cummins bowling 140 Ks and know that it's going to be a good deck.
1: So it is one of the defining features of this pitch that there's a horizontal line across the middle, and it's something I didn't notice until Trent Copeland said it yesterday. You said you don't have the infrastructure to build to prepare a drop-in pitch that without it doing it in two halves. So what are the challenges of doing two halves at once and then putting it together like a puzzle?
0: Yeah, I mean, it doesn't have any bearing on the game, but aesthetically, you know, some people will notice it. And my curator's quite paranoid about it, but unless you point it out to most people, they don't know. But I think it's just a case of, you know, in the NT, you've got to get a lot out of not much. And so we maybe don't have the same type of nursery or infrastructure to compare to some of the other bigger venues, but, you know, the work that the curators have done, you'd never really know the difference.
1: And the work they've done on the outfield as well, it is a carpet out there.
0: Yeah, beautiful. The ground presents exceptionally well, and you know, the exciting thing for us is that it puts the Northern Territory and Darwin on the map. There's people all around the country, all around the world, watching Test cricket in Darwin, and, you know, it's fantastic for the city.
1: Gavin, I'm looking over the field at the moment, and there's kids playing everywhere. Tell us about the junior participation in this region and how that's growing.
0: Yeah, I mean, we're putting a heap of work into our grassroots, and we've got more boys and girls playing cricket than ever before. We're putting a hell of a lot of work into getting more First Nations boys and girls playing cricket, and we've got an incredible community cricket team getting out, getting remote, trying to make sure that, you know, everyone in the Territory gets a chance to play the game. We're doing some really great stuff in our pathways. We've got a former professional cricketer, Nick Winter, who's leading that. So we've stacked our organisation full of great people who are absolutely making some noise for cricket in the Territory, and we know how important this stuff is. You know, Jake Weatherall talks about it. You know, when the Test was last year, and that photo that he keeps referring to with him and Dizzy and Brett, you know, it had a big impact on inspiring him to play. So top to bottom, this stuff we know will inspire more Territory boys and girls to try and follow Jake.

0: what my community cricket team says when they get out to a lot of these remote communities. The kids love playing it. They might not have played a lot of it before, but actually really enjoy playing it. There's some great skill transfer that we think's exciting for them, and they enjoy it. And so that's the work that we're trying to do here. 30% of our community is Indigenous. It's not a minority population. So you think we can play a really valuable role for cricket nationally in driving some better participation.
1: I know there's premier cricketers in Victoria, and I assume all across the country, great cricketers who come up and play here in June, July, August. Can you take us below the elite level and tell us what the cricket landscape is?
0: Yeah, well, I mean, we've got lots of clubs doing a fantastic job growing the game, the same as a lot of other places around the country, but certainly this winter cricket concept just has legs at every level, whether you're a cricketer in Victoria that wants to come up and play during the dry season or it's hosting elite cricket. It's just such a fantastic place to be at this time of year.
1: Yeah, so how many... Is there great clubs? Like, how many of these clubs?
0: We've got seven great clubs here in Darwin. We've got clubs in Alice Springs, obviously play through the traditional sort of summer period, but again, some incredible volunteers. We've actually had quite a lot of volunteers win national awards at Cricket Australia over the last 12 months. So I think we're very fortunate at the moment that cricket is in a sort of boom phase here. From top to bottom, we're seeing so many great outcomes. Infrastructure development, we've got more grounds getting lights and new pitches and outfields and change rooms and all sorts of infrastructure that supports the growth of the game, so we're very excited about it.
1: So I love the way this ground is set up. There's a massive grassy knoll which takes up about half of the ground. There's marquees, there's different other activations, and then there's more of a stadium feel over where we are here. What are the plans for this venue? Is there an expansion or growth an option, or are you happy the way it is?
0: Well we know that infrastructure needs to keep improving. You see the quality of stadiums and particularly two tier two venues around the country: Junction Oval, Karen Rolton, Allen Borderfield. We want to see money that keeps getting invested in here so that it doesn't necessarily lose its character and feel, but, you know, continues to provide a good experience for people to come.
1: It's certainly got character and feel. Can we expect more of this character and feel with internationals down the track?
0: Yeah, I hope so. I mean, Darwin's a unique place. The territory's a unique place, so I don't think you'd ever want to lose the blend between it presenting as a sort of top-tier test venue. But you know, you've got people in deck chairs and camp chairs and people on the hill running around playing cricket, enjoying a cold beer, enjoying the sun and watching an incredible team run around. So we think that that's of great appeal, and I think we've seen that with our ticket sales. Thousands and thousands of people from the southern states have come up for this, which is great.
1: So what is the capacity of this venue?
0: It's probably 10,000 for a cricket game with the side screens, and we saw 10,000 to each of the T20s last year. I think depending on how these next sort of, you know, day or two go, we'll have somewhere between 15,000 and 20,000 through the test match, which would be amazing.
1: And what sort of financial impact does that have on NT cricket?
0: Well, to be honest, I mean, it's really between sort of Cricket Australia and the NT government, you know, that direct relationship. We're incredibly grateful to the current Finocchiaro government. They've invested in cricket exceptionally over these last couple of years. So they're out there saying, hey, we want this content. And we think the way in which Cricket Australia have delivered the event with us is giving them a great return on investment.
1: Gavin, appreciate your time. Thanks so much for jumping on board and having us here in the Northern Territory in Darwin. It's a great venue, and long may cricket continue in this part of the world.
0: Thanks for the support.
1: Gavin Dobie joining us from NT Cricket. He is the CEO of this beautiful venue and this amazing organisation that's putting on this game as Bangladesh continue to have the better of the Australians on day two. Stay with us. The second session isn't far away. 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
1: Tune in for live commentary of the Warriors against the Broncos. 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
0: If you had to rank your opponents, guys that you actually went head-to-head with, who would be the toughest?
4: It's a hard one because the toughest, you always go to the forwards and, you know, someone in the forward pack that would dominate you. But Israel and forwards never really collided, so I stayed out well out of that. It was rucks and
0: But was there a winger you played against that you went, oh, Abana. No, Brian Abana.
4: Has to be Abana.
0: Yeah.
4: Mate, I got bumped, I got smoked, I got absolutely burnt. There are so many moments that live rent-free in Dag's head that I'm like, oh my gosh, please don't show those on YouTube. You just always had to be on. You know, there was one instance we played them at Ellis Park and I think we pretty much lost this game and I played horrible. It was a shocker and we flew to Australia the following week, and it's fair to say I had to wear body armour in that review. Steve Hansen went off his rocket at Dagger.
0: That was 2011. Was that coming back for the World Cup?
4: I carved up that game. Yeah, I was out of this world in that game. No, not that one. It was another one. It was another game. I think it was 2013-14. Yeah, I did. So anyway, go watch YouTube. It was unbelievable.
0: I know.
4: I only had 20 minutes to turn. Neck minute. Carved up. But no, 2013, bumped me. Bowled me. Scored a try. Chipped it over someone's head and they scored in the corner and it wasn't great. So Brian Habana would have to be the player that made me nervous.
0: I want to know what was said to you in the review now. That's what's got me.
4: Do you not care about this jersey? Hey? Do you not care?
0: Oh, wow.
4: Where's the effort? You're walking. Hey? Oh. Is that what you think about this team?
0: Oh, wow.
4: There you go. There's a little inkling.
0: Oh, wow. Oh, that would have cut you deep, too.
4: Oh, man.
0: That would have cut you real deep.
2: 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The Warriors against the Broncos kick off 9:30 tomorrow night, live on Sport Nation. 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

0: With you, and for AIA, protect what matters, do it for life with AIA. Trent Copeland has jumped into the expert's chair as we look out over this stadium, blue skies. It's a glorious day for cricket, stinking hot, but it's a glorious day for cricket, and if you're Bangladesh, you're happy.
1: Yeah, it's not blue skies for Australia.
0: No, it's dark skies.
1: Yes, dark skies and a need for wickets, and Mitchell Stark has been out there with Josh Hazlewood doing what I would consider an indication that they're going to take the bowling attack and go head first at Bangladesh with their two premier fast bowlers and the guys who take the new ball quite often. Their warm-ups have been out there for a little while, and Mitchell Stark's dropped the headband, he's going to need to bring his best.
0: You are you're the bowler amongst us. I fancy myself with the ball in hand, but you've done it at a higher level than certainly I have. What are the conversations like when you're 17 runs ahead of the opposition, who you should probably have a little bit of a stranglehold on as world-class fast bowlers? So what's this conversation like between the bowling group?
1: Yeah, I think there will definitely be, knowing the whole quartet so well, I think there will be a desire to stick to process and not go chasing wickets, because I think the way this goes really wrong is get extra aggressive on plan C, D, E, and leak runs in the process. So I think Josh Hazlewood's little dismissal just before the break will be really crucial to, okay, we crack the next one and then we're into number 5, 6, 7 and guys that are more easily exposed in Australian conditions. That's got to be the carrot there for them.
0: Well, they've got some experience still to come. Mushfiqur Rahim is their leading run scorer all time, and then Litton Das, who it feels like his inclusion in this lineup for Bangladesh is so important, because a week ago we thought he wasn't playing.
1: Yeah.
0: And him coming in with the gloves and now with the experience at 5 or 6 is going to be, it just depthens their batting a little bit.
1: Yeah, and Mehedi scored 100 in the tour match.
0: Yeah, he did.
1: So they're certainly not out of their depth, and they're in an incredible position, only 17 runs behind, 2 wickets down. When you say that out loud, on day 2 of the first test of the Australian summer, and well, we're in winter, but you know what I mean. It's not the start that Andrew McDonald and this group wanted for that 21 test stretch.
0: Yeah, and I was saying to Kat in the lunch break as well, it feels like a team that hasn't played for 8 months and a team that is in test mode, who's played since, you know, early.

0: and they are a world-class team. That I was just talking to Greg Blewett downstairs, and he was saying the best teams find themselves in positions like this semi-regularly and find ways to get out of it. That's what we've got in store for this middle session, is how is this team that we know are all-conquering, but particularly in Australia, going to get out of this?
1: And it's what it is it's a really good way to get

0: find myself thinking we could be witnessing this, the start of a three-format star.
1: I like it, yeah.
0: He's been very good in white ball cricket already, but he only debuted in Test cricket in May this year. And this is what we're getting against this quartet of legendary bowlers in Australian conditions. I mean, it just has the hallmarks, the way he's played, that we're in for an incredible career.
2: He looks, as just to your point, he looks like such a seasoned test campaigner. So he's played 40 ODIs, 53 T20s, second test match, first ever on Australian soil. And he looks like he's been a test cricketer for 20 years.
0: Yeah, absolutely. And it, you know, strikes at over 100 in ODI cricket. I think 78 in his career in first-class cricket. He takes the tempo of the game away from teams quite naturally. But his ability to have a really solid, perfectly aligned forward defence.
2: Yeah.
0: And simple when he wants to score. It's not overly complicated.
2: What about the audacity to walk up the wicket to Bo Webster and just pump him up over long on for six?
0: Yeah, love that.
2: That's the sign of a confident cricketer who's not overawed by the day and the situation and says, hey, I'm playing my game.
0: Yeah, and look, it does all come down to execution. Imagine if that was skied straight up in the air, he gets out, and we're all saying, what a stupid shot running down the wicket.
2: But
0: the thing I will say is his commitment and his execution under pressure is, to be honest, the difference

Going to Tanzer, who's 74 not out. The other end, Shunto. I've liked the stroke play from him. You know, that over from Cam Green where he bowled a couple of short balls. He was able to pull him and then hit him straight down the ground as well. I like the stroke play. He's 28 off 40, Najmul Hussain Shunto, the skipper of this Bangladesh lineup. So what's the second session got in store for us, Copes? This is going to be big.

0: shot. Threw mid off. It won't get to the fence. Marnus Labuschagne's in pursuit. They should get three. No, he was sent back by Shunto, so they'll get two.
1: There's times in our very fortunate position to be watching most test matches from best seat in the house that you get to see the start of something.
0: Absolutely.
1: This is, we've spoken about it at length already, but
0: it's as impressive a first outing on Australian shores for a largely unknown batter in the test arena as I've seen for some time. No one's really taken to it like he has at the moment. Two balls to come in the over. Round the wicket for Hazelwood. Tansed forward defending. No run.
1: Just the array of shots. So we're talking about scoring all around the ground. But Hazelwood is not really missing his length here at all.
0: No.
1: But slightly overpitched. Gets driven just in front of point on the offside with a slightly open blade. I remember the shot from Pat Cummins where it was slightly back of a length outside off stump before the break. A little push, press back. Beautiful open blade with a vertical bat behind point.
0: Mm.
1: And then that last one, a nice two, struck firmly straight back down the ground as well.
0: Last ball of the over. Tenzin on strike. He's again defending this out to point. No run. He started hot. Started well here, Tansit. And Bangladesh just trailed by 9 runs. Copes, 2 for 189 after the end of the over for Tyre Power. You trust the tyre experts. Tom Morris next.
2: The Premier League is back, which means the sleep schedule is in trouble and the football chat is about to get loud. 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Catch live EPL commentary throughout the season on Sport Nation, thanks to our mates at TalkSport.
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4: 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We're here for Henley Holmes, hard to beat. And Trent Copeland's alongside me for AIA. Protect what matters, do it for life with AIA. Bangladesh 2 for 189. Good to see you again, Copes.
1: You too, mate. How's your day been so far?
4: Good. Got some good feedback at lunch from a couple of the senior cricket writers around our chat about wicketkeepers and grey cricket.
1: Ah, oh, nice. Very good.
4: Probably the most senior cricket writer. Gideon. Stark bowls to Shunto, who plays off his pads down to fine leg for one. He moves to 29. People are going to identify. It's part of the reason the grey cricket has been so popular, because people can identify with club cricket chat.
1: Mm.
4: And the truth is, compared to other sports like football codes, there are more club cricketers in Australia than there are professional cricketers, massively. You know, like only the top 11 get here, but you've all come through the same pathway.
1: Yeah.
4: Whereas there's plenty of, I'm in an AFL world, where these guys and girls have never actually played local football beyond junior level. Whereas you were playing third grade at 20, taking 60 wickets, mind you. At what average? 60 at what? About 9, I would imagine.
1: I don't know.
4: Not much. Stark bowls to Tunzin outside the off stump and lets it through.
1: Yeah, and you know the beauty of it. And when I mentioned Mitchell Stark and certainly, you know, numerous others about rust on day one, or, you know, the form of certain players, is the relatability to the average punter, including us, is still there. It's just how small the gap is between the best and their worst becomes the difference.
4: Yeah.
1: And that's the mark of a player that can play one game of test cricket or a few games versus a Mitchell Stark who's played this illustrious career and been, at times early in the career, maybe the difference was sizable, but now it's very, very small.
4: He's bowled 11.2 over Stark. He delivers to Tunzit now and he lets it go through to Alex Carey, who takes it on the half volley. So, do you believe, in order to play consistently at this level, the ceiling has to be higher, or is it more bring the floor up?
1: Good question. I mean, it probably is around the skill set you bring to the table. And are you an X-factor bowler? Are you a banker? Like Nathan Lyon, for example, I don't think was around upside. I think it was more the combination of the being able to hold whilst attacking, the reliability of his best ball. But I do think genuinely at any level of elite sport, the difference between the best and the worst isn't the top end talent. It's how good they are when they're feeling rubbish, when they're sore, when they've got

0: and niggle that they still find ways to compete.
1: Stark bowls to Tunzid, who defends into the offside for no run.
0: Because everyone's best day, you turn up, your best day, you're flying. But it's the opposition knowing no different on the day where you've turned up. And like, it's an absolute delusion to think that Mitch Stark doesn't stand at the top of his mark and think, shit, the last three balls I bowled have gone nowhere near where I wanted them to. But he has coping mechanisms and techniques that have got him, or routines, to be able to find a way to be competitive at the elite level with that still happening. Whereas others fall by the wayside, get dropped, don't get picked, bowl really badly, bat poorly, or you know, get the yips in front of goal in AFL footy or whatever it is.
1: Stark delivers to Tunzid, who drives on the up, straight to cover for no run.
0: What do you think?
1: No, I agree with you. I'm guided by you on this, at this level. I certainly think there's a misconception amongst the average punter that every time Steve Smith or Travis Head or any of these guys makes a test 100, they're in the zone. I think a lot of the time that zone might only exist for a small window from when they're 120 to 150. Until then, they're just grinding. They grind and they grind and they grind. And Smith and Head grind in different ways, don't they?
0: Definitely.
1: Stark approaches. He bowls to Tunzid now. On the back foot, looks for a single into the leg side, and he'll find it, and he'll hold on to the strike. He moves to 83. Bangladesh 2 for 191 on the Taipower scoreboard. 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
1: 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Shanto is 29. The captain, this partnership is 53 now from 82 balls, and Tunzid 83. 17 runs away from what would be an incredible moment in this young man's life. Hazelwood around the wicket, bowls to Tunzid, who defends, again looking very compact, into the offside.

0: to happen in their professional sporting career, do you think, as a cricketer?
1: Oh, yeah, I mean, it depends on the sport, I would imagine, but the cricketers at the top, the best of the best, like Steve Smith and probably this bowling quartet, it's so small. Mm. Like, particularly how they view that zone versus maybe what all of us think. They look like they're in it all the time from our perspective.
0: Hazelwood bowls to Tunzit, short ball, sways out of the way.
1: So, yeah, I would totally agree with you. And even Steve Smith's recollections of yesterday, the way he spoke about the first 30 balls, I couldn't figure out my grip. Yeah, like, that's real talk. Like, he's out there thinking to himself, not, I'm doing this easy, beautiful forward defence. I'm in the zone. He's like, how am I holding the bat here?
0: Mm.
1: Yeah, and that's one of the greatest to ever play the game. And real misconception that Josh Hazelwood doesn't bowl a bad ball ever. Like, he bowls the odd ball down leg side. He probably misses his run-up occasionally. But you wouldn't know it on the face, and they wipe it straight away from the memory.
0: Hazelwood bowls to Tunzit, drives on the up, find a single between cover and point. In fact, might even find two. Marnus Labuschagne does well, makes another divot on the way through and keeps it to one. It's two divots for Marnus for the day, digging his knee into the turf.
1: And even when we were talking about Tunzit, one of the more impressive phases that I saw this morning was facing Pat Cummins, who's bowling high 130s at that point. Bought him a really good bouncer that he had to get out of the way of. Next ball was beautiful, top of off. Tunzit, simple movement, flowing straight into the ball, forward defence. That to me is clarity. It's not just a forward defence in isolation. It's the next ball after a bouncer. It's wiping the threat of... Because when I faced bouncers, I was like, oh man, geez, that could have hurt. I'm thinking about the next ball, particularly when Mitch Johnson was bowling at the whacker.
2: Yes.
1: I'm like, oh no.
0: Into your ribs. Hazelwood bowls to Shunto, playing a miss outside the off stump.
1: So part of the beauty and the skill of being in the zone is an ability. Oh, Nathan Lyon, he's a cult hero.
0: What you doing? What did I miss at
1: Tim Squealy? There's a beach ball that went onto the field that everyone was giving it the, oh no, and then Gaz just threw it back. So yeah, I think part of the beauty of the zone is also, you know, Steve Smith gets beaten outside the off stump and he does the little weird mannerisms,
0: yeah,
1: then wipes it.
0: That's that.
1: Next ball is a new moment. Make decisions based off that.
0: Hazelwood bowls to Shunto, who leaves tight line outside the off stump.
1: Just really the ability to stay present.
0: Yeah. So I remember speaking to Peter Hanscombe about this years ago. He just made a Shield century. And he said to me, I never felt comfortable. He faced 220 balls.
1: Yeah.
0: I thought to myself, you look back at that scorecard in 15 years, you go, oh, look at that, he's made a ton, well done. He never felt comfortable. And that's the biggest compliment I reckon you can give yourself, if you're still able to perform when you don't feel comfortable.
1: Yeah. That's the crux of my point about the bowlers, the longevity at this level. It's the ability to succeed when you're not at your best.
0: Last ball of Hazelwood's 13th over. Bowls to Shunto again. Pulls it down the leg side. Helps it on its way. The chase is on, but he won't get there. Mitchell Stark. That'll be four. Off the glove. Maybe the top edge of the bat. Five runs from the over. And Bangladesh are just two runs behind the Australians on the Type House scoreboard. Your trusted tyre experts.
3: 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We'll get across the biggest stories in sport. We'll speak with the people making the headlines and bring you the analysis that matters. From rugby and cricket to league, football and everything in between. It's sport with a Kiwi lens, made for Kiwi fans. We'll cover the winners, the controversies, the key moments and what it all means. 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
0: 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Bangladesh trails Australia by two runs with 8 wickets in hand on day 2 in Darwin. Just what about that sentence? Stark approaches to Tunzit. He bowls now. It's a full toss down the leg side through to Alex Carey. It is extraordinary, isn't it? Just take a step back and... Oh.
1: Tunzit, we were just talking before about... It's the highest score ever by a Bangladesh player in Australia. It's his first test ever out here. We're witnessing history in front of our eyes. It's not to say that Australia can't win from here, but this is incredible to watch. Nathan Lyon's dropped back to a deep point. Behind square. Two slips to gully and a cover in on the offside. maybe hang in.

0: And a little wider outside off stump.
1: Stark bowls to Tunzard. Short, cut away. That'll be a long chase for Nathan Lyon. A deep backward point. He won't get there. Trickles into the third man rope. It was a late cut. He moves now, Tunzard, to 88.
0: He's starting to flow, isn't he, with the aggressive shots. And if this ball is intended to be hung out outside the off stump, and I think it's not a bad tactic, to be honest. He's looked so compact and comfortable when it's in tight under his eyes at the stumps. See if he gets a bit loose outside the off stump. But you run the risk of that. Give him the chance to score more free-flowingly. 2 for 200, Bangladesh.
1: 25 years old. Tunzin, he's facing Stark. Pitched up, inside edge driving to square leg, no run.
0: I made a call before you came on, Tom, that I think we're witnessing the next three-format star.
1: I love that. So I'm just looking through his three formats now. He's played 26 first-class matches, averages a tick under 40. He's made 5 centuries. That's not unusual in Bangladesh, I would have thought. It's particularly given his white ball record. 40 one-day internationals. A strike rate of better than 100. And a ton in that format as well. And then 53 T20 internationals. It's awesome.
0: Yeah.
1: Stark bowls to Tunzin. Down the leg side to find leg for a single. So they're now lead by 3 runs, Bangladesh. They're ahead of the Australians, and the batting conditions couldn't be better on day two.
0: Yeah, and the questions, I guess, will continue to come on that decision at the toss yesterday. Only time will tell. It's not now that we give a resolution on that position, but Bangladesh have earned the right to be in the situation that they are. 30-plus degrees, humid conditions. They're getting no freebies, Australia, from what we've seen so far. They're going to have to earn every bit of this if they can wrestle.

0: you would bowl first, and Simon Cattich agreed. Pat Cummins batted first, bundled out for 198. Stark bowls to Shanto, ducks underneath that one, a bumper.
1: And really, the basis of that was, I don't know the logic on the Australian side, but the logic from my side was the wicket looked like, and certainly the weather conditions that were going to be here, that the best chance to take wickets was going to be in the first 2 hours of the match. They may well have thought that that might have been only 2 hours. You get through that largely unscathed, and you can then bat in the best conditions and command from there. So it's not to say one's right or wrong, but they've put themselves in a vulnerable position, and Bangladesh have capitalised.
0: Shanto, the captain's 33 from 45. He's facing Stark. He's leaving that ball outside the off stump. 140.4 k's an hour. Mitchell Stark, incredible athlete. 2 for 201. The Bangladesh team, our experts, are here for AIA. Protect what matters. 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
0: SEN Test Cricket for Goodwheat game-changing batteries, and for Makita XGT, powerful, reliable and tough. Bangladesh leading by 3 runs against Australia, a star-studded Australian team, an experienced Australian team at the start of an incredible run of Test matches, which may lead to the Oval for a World Test Championship final. It may not, but either way, legacy defining tours for this team to India, South Africa, England. Now Hazelwood and Darwin bowl into Tunzard. The back foot finds a single, sneaks a single to the onside. Travis Head fields at mid-on, has a shot at the stump, but Tunzard gets through to the other end. He moves to 89.
1: Where does this sit in your, and I know you're a cricket nut, so you'll have a position on this, but Tunzard goes on and gets 150 here. Where does that stand in overseas impact in Test matches? I'm a 25-year-old. It's got to be up there.
0: Yeah. How old was Faf du Plessis when he batted forever at Adelaide Oval? That was his first test. Was his debut, wasn't it? Or was it very early on?
1: It was early.
0: Yeah. Josh Hazelwood bowling to Shanto, who defends down the deck.
1: No, I don't mean to... Yeah, let's not get ahead of ourselves too much. I don't want to put pressure on the young man saying he's a three-format star and could be one of the best overseas innings ever. That type of thing. But that's where my mind goes to, The significance of this moment for Bangladesh.
0: Yeah, it's important that we contextualise it, and that is the context. That is how significant what we're seeing so far is. And the good thing is, he's not going to get ahead of himself because he's not listening, he's batting.
1: Yeah.
0: He's 89, not out.
1: No such thing as a commentator's curse.
0: I'm trying to think of some other examples from visiting batters that have come here and excelled from the outset. Others were more established, like Kevin Peterson. Hazelwood bowls to Shanto, up in the air, through cover point. The chase is on. It'll be Weatherald who fields it, and they pick up two. I mean, the absolute north star for all this is Sachin Tendulkar in Perth.
1: Yeah.
0: And then the SCG when he first started as a teenager. Now, we're not saying it's that, but it's essentially an unknown player for Australian audiences coming here and winning a test match for a lower-ranked test team in foreign conditions against an all-time great bowling attack. That's the context.
1: Yeah.
0: That could potentially be on play.
1: Yeah. And Indian teams prior to Tendulkar had a track record of playing out here and understanding conditions, talking about it, doing well.
0: Hazelwood to Shanto. Cut away again. Didn't time it. He's frustrated with himself. Doesn't get past point. Still 2 for 204. This partnership is 66.
1: But bringing it back to the here and now, I think 89 not out. He's looked really composed, and I think they've afforded themselves the opportunity to not need to change any gears. They can bat for as long as they need to bat. The runs are coming at a steady rate.
0: I was talking to Baz about this yesterday. Every time when a minnow becomes a fully fledged competitive nation, there's always moments along the way. There's markers along the way. Hazelwood bowls to Shanto, pulled away, nicely hit, but there is a man in the deep. I think it's a sub fielder down there with a moustache. He gets

0: A round of applause from his mate sitting behind him. Well done, young man. No name on the back. Brim Pat. So, for me, Bangladesh is Muhammad Ashraful making the 100,
1: yep.
0: chasing 250 pre the 05 Ashes. And you think, okay, Bangladesh is here. But sometimes these things take a generation or two to materialise.
1: Yeah.
0: Sri Lanka's a great example of that and how their cricket evolved through the 80s and 90s.
1: Well, and I think it's as much about, you know, well, we're talking from an international cricket context, the FTP planning, how prominent they are in all of that. Come back to it.
0: Hazelwood to Tunza. He has a waft outside the off stump. Playing a miss. Hazelwood frustrated. It didn't take the edge. 2 for 205 on the Taipei scoreboard. You trust the tyre experts.
2: The Warriors made a statement at home last week, knocking over the ladder-leading Panthers 28-12. But with just 4 games left in the regular season, every point is crucial as the race for finals heats up. Now the Wires head back on the road to Suncorp Stadium, taking on the Broncos in another huge test. We've got you covered with all the action, thanks to SEN. The Warriors against the Broncos. 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
1: Now, just wrapping up that point on the significance of this. So there are parts to play in the international context of cricket, but those moments and those markers, to me, you know, think about Ireland in a World Cup. It proves as inspiration for a generation of cricketers that we've got a North Star here. We've got a way to follow in the footsteps of this is the pathway. This guy has done this. This is how I go about it.
0: Cummins around the wicket to Shanto. 2 slips in place, defends on the back foot.
1: You think of, you know, Sri Lankan cricket prominence, and we talked yesterday about Sangakkara and Jaya Wardner, Jaya Saria, the changing of ODI cricket with those two at the top of the order. Kalawitharana, those type of guys, they prove as not only moments in time in historical relevance of cricket for us and from watching from afar, but imagine, you know, Lasith Malinga.
0: Yep.
1: You go to the streets or atop the fort in Gaul, there are kids bowling like Lasith Malinga because of him. Tons of will be doing that. People watching on in the home country where there are millions of people.
0: Yeah. Cummins bowled to Shanto, wide of the crease. He thought about pulling it, but in the end decided to defend down the pitch.
1: Which I think is arguably as cool, if not cooler, you know, to think about the impact that a young man can have on foreign soil. But this being like a World Cup final in terms of its context to that nation, it's awesome.
0: Yeah. You leave as an applauded cricketer and you come home as a hero.
1: Yeah.
0: And you are a hero for the rest of your life if you're able to achieve something like this. Long way to go, we keep saying that. But it's still a relevant conversation given the state of the game.
1: Yeah. And they've got work to do to close it out. You know, yeah. 1 good day or 1.5 good days does not make a test win. But they're well on their way.
0: So there's 3 men back on the hook here. Fine leg, deep backward square leg, and then there's a fielder probably halfway or 3/4 of the way to the boundary, a deep forward square leg. Cummins around the wicket to his opposing captain. That is a short one, and he ducks underneath it. So this is the tactical battle now. I always like captain bowling to captain. Just adds a bit of intrigue. Cummins to Joe Root will be box office stuff in next year's Ashes, particularly given Cummins' record against Root.
1: Yeah, this is an interesting... This I thought was going to be a real key theme throughout this two-match series was 3 men out on the hook, and oftentimes I think with new batters, a leg gully and a short leg, and these big Aussie quicks firing down bounces and seeing how you're going to deal with that.
0: Cummins bowls to Shanto. It's pitched up and he defends and finds a single into the onside. 4 balls gone in this over. Is 37. Tuns at 89. 2 for 206.
1: And the challenge for Tunzit here is, given the flow that he's in and how well he's seen the ball, the pace of the wicket, I guess the big question is, does he take on the short ball? Does he try and hit boundaries? Or is he just swaying out of the way as he was doing earlier on?
0: I'd love to get inside Tunzit's mind right now and know what he's thinking.
1: Talking about relatability, surely he's thinking, oh man, I'm close to 100 here.
0: Once you get to 89...

0: not out. He pulled out of the big shot and then just hung his bat out to dry. Got away with it.
1: Well, there's an indication. We can't hear in what his mind is saying. But that shot there, and even just the process. Bouncer, field set, walking down and trying to play that for a single out through deep point. Very rare in the context of what we've witnessed from him so far in his on 60-plus deliveries.
0: Yeah. So he ran at line, he ran at Webster, but running at Cummins is a whole different kettle of fish.
1: Particularly knowing many of the balls this over have been bumpers.
0: Yep. Cummins bowls to Tansy, he stays back in the crease, turns his wrist on it, and moves into the 90s. It is the highest test score by a visiting batsman here in Darwin, albeit from a small sample size. 2 for 207 on the Tyre Power scoreboard, your trusted tyre experts. Johnny D's up next.
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1: Hello, mate.
5: Loving your chat about the stars of the past who have burst onto the scene. There's been so many good ones over the years that you're reeling off there with Tommy.
1: Any names to bring to the party?
5: I was trying to think of someone who had done it on debut. I'll come back to you on that. There's so many that are rattling around, but this kid certainly stepping up. Stark from the airport end. He's bowling now to Tunzit. Forward defending to cover. No run. And it's always good to see a new name bursting onto the scene. So as you guys have mentioned, ODIs and T20s, we probably know him from playing in World Cups, but when you take that ultimate next step into Test cricket, And show the world what you're made of, that's when you sort of you're at the level.
1: Yeah, and I mean we're talking about an enormous South Asian country that are religious about cricket.
5: Yeah,
1: by nature.
5: Yep.
1: And they have now Phil Simmons at the helm, but they have Nahid Rana, one of the fastest bowlers in the world, albeit he's injured right now. Mm. Hassan Mahmood's just taken 6 against Australia in a Test match yesterday. Yeah. It's exciting times.
5: Comes back to what we were talking about yesterday with them trying to get back to prominent. Start in Tansit, flicks off his pads down to fine leg. Fielder will come around and do the fielding in Hazelwood. They'll get two, so 92 now for Tansit Hassan. And Bangladesh, 2 for 209.

0: on prominence around the world. He's the captain of this side. It's an incredible last 18 months.
1: Into his 14th over, 1 for 45. Lean now to the left-handed Tanzir, who pushes out to cover. Oh, there's a little bit of confusion. He was halfway down the wicket, Tanzir, and now they'll get overthrows. So they could have gone in the end. They'll get the single.

0: tapping away. And for Mitchell Stark to steam in from the airport end. Stark to Shunto. Leaves this one alone outside the off stump.
1: I'm positive Barat will have some good names
0: absolutely
1: to add into the mix. So
0: will.
1: We'll give him a heads up. He'll be on with us shortly. But we're looking at the prominence of the best performed young overseas players, you know, in terms of one-off innings or significance in a particular test match away from home in Australian conditions that over the course of the recent history.
0: Barat will have, he'll have several names. I've got no doubt about it. I mean, the name on everyone's lips at the moment is, and I think he's only done it from a one-day perspective, is Suravanchi.
1: Yeah.
0: Who's just come to prominence in a big way. So Barat can tell us a bit more about him as well. Two balls to come in the over. Stark into Shunto. Pulls. Ball that wasn't really that short. He just chunked it to mid on to Pat Cummins. No run. One ball left in the over. Two for 210.
1: Still up at 145 k's an hour. Mitchell Stark in the 32 degree heat. You can see he rushed Shunto that time.
0: Still as fit as ever, isn't he? 37 and in this heat. I mean, I imagine you would get used to it as a world-class cricketer playing in India and places like this as well. Got to be used to

0: Elgi, half an hour ago, nobody else picked it up.
1: There you go.
0: There you go. I'll spend another night by myself.
1: So, it'll be Pat Cummins from the McMillan Road end. Tunzer Hassan, 93, not out. We'll ask Barat if he's got some names for us in a moment. Hassan waits. Still two slips and a gully in. Deep backward point for Nathan Lyon. Cummins around the wicket. Tanzer pushes to mid off. No run. So
2: I've got a few names. Let's see if Barat rolls with a couple.
0: Oh, wow. I think in recent times, Yashasvi Jaiswal, he came here with a lot of hype and hoopla and didn't waste too long. Second innings in Perth, makes a big 100, gets there with the Pakat as well. Well, a ramp shot, wasn't it? I don't know why I keep thinking Lou Vincent.
2: Oh, yeah?
0: Not many had heard about him before he came to Australia, and I think he made 100 on debut. The MCG.
2: I love where your mind goes.
1: Yeah. he's got the best knowledge of former cricketers of anyone. All right. Cummins into Tunzit again. Around the wicket. He's back defending. Opens the blade to a vacant point position. And we'll take a single. 94 now.

0: single. 41 to 42 now for Shantel. So I'm counting she's going to jump in after this over. Yeah.
1: I think
2: with a very different view of that than I just projected.
1: I think Kat was all right against Dalston, but I think the other, like, I can think back to the early 2000s when a young Indian seamer came and made a big impact. Ajit Agarkar.
2: Ishan Sharma.
1: Ishan Sharma's 2008, the way he bowled to Ponting, but Ajit Agarkar took 6 wickets at the Adelaide Oval, and Kat still kicks himself because he feels that that's the best he had batted in Test cricket.
0: Cummins, last ball the over, around the wicket to Tunzet, who defends.
2: Love it.
0: Back down the wicket. He's on 94. Copes, thank you to you.
2: Thank you.
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0: 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Barat's still here. Simon Kadditch jumps in. Hello, Kat.
6: Good afternoon, John, Barat, all our listeners.
0: I feel like you had a different point of view about the Dale Steyn scenario there.
6: Oh, not different in the fact that Dale wasn't good. He was, I think, the best bowler of that generation. I've since worked with him in India and have said that to him. I felt facing him, yes, it was a challenge against the new ball, but I think the testament to any test bowler is how can they go when they come back with a 60, 70 overall ball, yeah. And that's where Dale Steyn stood out to me. And thankfully, having gotten to that phase of the game, I can and vouch for him being a seriously good opponent with the older ball.
0: So Nathan Lyon picks up the attack now from the airport end. Shantel on strike. He's on 42. He's forward, defending down the wicket.
1: And that's where I think he leaves Jimmy Anderson slightly behind, right, Kat? Mm-hmm. The fact that he had a lot of success in India,
6: yeah,
1: and a lot of success here as,
6: yeah,
1: well.
6: Yeah, and that stands out when you look at the numbers. Overall, Jimmy obviously, you know, far more test wickets, but I think in terms of across all countries and consistency.
0: Line to Shantel, drives down the ground, beats Cummins at mid-on. A couple here. Look for two, and they've got it comfortably. No sign for a third.
6: And that's an area that the greats become the greats because they do it everywhere, not just in their home conditions where they're always going to be stronger and knowing those conditions. But, yeah, Dale did it all over. And particularly, as you say, in tough conditions in India for quicks, he was able to find a way, given that he was quite short and skiddy, so he didn't get a lot of bounce, but that reverse swing and the pace was unbelievable.
0: Lyon in and bowling and defending once again is Shantel.
6: And my teammates used to nickname me Crazy Eyes. Well, he wasn't far behind because he would get the crazy eyes spinning on different stages. And when he would get in a spell and start taking wickets, he was a phenomenal athlete and competitor.
0: Shantel taps away. Bowls full toss. He just dabs down the wicket. His celebrations were pretty handy as well. I mean, you wouldn't want to be in the way of Dale Steyn when he's hooting and hollering after taking a wicket.
6: Yeah.
0: Some of his highlights package is unbelievable. A little bit of turn there for Nathan Lyon as well at this stage of the game. 2 balls to come in the over. Shantel. Gordon just squirts it past Jake Weatherald at short leg. And the Aussie fielders thought that was a close one.
6: Yeah, and a good sign too, bowling from this airport end. You know, the breeze is giving him the chance to drift the ball as we see that one just catch the inside part of the bat. Squeeze past Jake Weatherill, who's got an interesting technique at short leg. He sort of stands in a almost like a sprint-like position before trying to get down a little bit lower. And I would like to see him get as low as he possibly can because that's the exact ball that's going to squirt out.
0: Last ball of the over. Tenzin on strike. 94. He again defends out to cover for no run. 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
3: The Warriors made a statement at home last week, knocking over the ladder-leading Panthers 28-12. But with just four games left in the regular season, every point is crucial as the race for finals heats up. Now

0: on the road to Suncorp Stadium, taking on the Broncos in another huge test. We've got you covered with all the action, thanks to SEN. The Warriors against the Broncos kick off 9:30 tomorrow night, live on Sport Nation.
1: 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John Notto, Simon Cadditch, Bharath Sundaresan with you. So, Pat Cummins take up the attack now from the McMillan Road end.
2: In a way, you look at how this game and this Bangladesh innings is progressing. We've heard a lot about Australia wanting to play the two all-rounders, Cam Green and Bo Webster, for the next 21 test period.
1: Cummins around the wicket now to Shanto. Short ball underneath it, through to Alex Carey at a good height.
2: And I guess we're already getting a glimpse as to why, but are they being used as all-rounders though?
3: Well, the danger is if they keep batting as short as they did yesterday, they'll need four all-rounders because they're going to be out in the field for a long time, because this is what happens if you don't make best use of the conditions and then you give the opposition the chance to maximise the best part of the batting conditions, which they are at the moment, then you're made to toil. And this is something Australia's not used to. They're used to short test matches in the field with the ball. So this is going to be a challenge now.
1: Shanto on 45. Cummins around the wicket. Forward defence. No run.
3: And that's, I mentioned it earlier, first innings runs is crucial in test cricket, from strategy, from keeping the opposition out in the middle, getting overs into the legs. And that was the other part. Cope's mentioned it beautifully in the pre-game today about the fact that Australia missed a chance yesterday with three quicks playing in conducive conditions to force them into repeat spells and use that as part of your batting tactics. They didn't do that. Bangladesh are doing it beautifully, and that's why they're controlling this test match.
1: Cummins just under 140 clicks. It's around the wicket again.
4: No!
1: Shanto strong with his forward defence out to cover.
2: Yeah, I think the last time I can think of, Cap, when a visiting team has done this to Australia, I know India won in 2020, 2021, but this reminds me of the 2018-19 domination that India caused. I mean, there's a lot of talk that, yeah, they were missing Smith and Warner, but it was still the pace attack. Ravi Shastri will remind you of that. But this is what it did with Pujara leading the way, but everyone else played their role as well.
3: I think it's the template. Having watched a lot of test cricket these last sort of decade or so, it feels like that is the way to try and expose Australia in these conditions.
1: Cummins in again. Shanto turns this at square leg. Takes an easy single. Turns it back on strike on 94.
3: And it's easier said than done, because it's hard to do against this quality attack. But you've got to have that plan to wear them down, because you're not going to go out there and blast them all around the park. They're too good for that. England tried to do it last year. They came here with their egos, thinking they could play baseball. They left with their tails between their legs. This Bangladesh team, they haven't arrived like that. They've come here with a plan to earn the respect, as you rightly say, to get respect from Australia, having not played here since 2003. And the way they're going about it is the template that India showed so many years ago.
1: Two balls to come. Punzard waits. Now drives confidently. Beautiful past Manus Labuschagne at mid-off, and they come back for two, which brings him now one hit away, potentially, from a maiden test match century. 96 for Tanzir Hassan.
2: Oh, what a famous test match done it will be. I mean, not just from a Bangladesh perspective, and just looking around on social media, they've already won over world cricket.
3: Yeah.
2: And world cricket's always happy when an Australian or an English team is under pressure. But, yeah, it's been a special innings already.
1: Cummins around the wicket. Is it White? Oh, got big on him as he just tried to get out of the way of that and hit him. Goes through to Alex Carey. At the end of the over, we'll have a look at the Chemist Warehouse replay screen, saving your prescriptions at Chemist Warehouse in the break. 2 for 2-2-2.
0: Scotty and Izzy.
5: New Netball NZ CEO Jenna Wooten. What do you see as your biggest priority as the CEO of a national sport like netball?
6: Well, what's top of mind for me at the moment is getting clarity on our domestic competition. 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

0: Bangladesh leading by 24 runs on SEN Test Cricket. We're here for Henley Holmes. Hard to beat. Tom Kadich and Bharat Sundaresan are experts for AIA. Protect what matters. Do it for life with AIA. So Shanto on strike on 46. Facing up to Nathan Lyon from the airport end. He drives powerfully down the ground as fielder set back at long off.
1: And we've spoken a lot about the away tours Australia have in the next 12 months. Don't forget New Zealand. And I'm sure New Zealand are watching this, and the current batting lineup that they have is one of those where they can grind down the opposition from Tom Latham onwards, Dal Mitchell, and even Rachin Ravindra. They go big.
2: Yeah, and they did it in that last test at Nottingham to win the series.
0: Puns it on strike. Bah, trying to cut delicately. It was just a little too close, and that was close to an opportunity there for the Australians.
2: And they did it being 1-0 down in the series too. So they came back to win 2-1, which speaks volumes about their character and their team ethos. They play, you know, as a unit.
0: Lyon bowls the tons in. Forward driving, can't beat the bowler.
2: And you're right, there's discipline in their batting. I'm a big fan of Ravindra's. I think he's a very good young player. I'd be interested to see how he goes in these conditions here. I think he could really really entertain the Australian public.
0: Hunzid waits, pushes forward again, doesn't beat the fielder at cover. Do we underestimate New Zealand sometimes as well? They're the great fight.

0: you know, this hype around Lockie Ferguson making his test debut, him going down after what, bowling two overs? Yeah. Barely yeah. that. Yeah. They never really recovered from that.
1: Last ball, the over. And in, and Tanzi takes it on, hits it high.
2: Oh,
1: it's just short. Oh. The sub fielder has made a mess of it out at off, and they get three, which brings him to 99. A nervous moment there for Tanzi. And at the end of the over, Bangladesh, 2 for 225.
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4: 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I thought they made a big difference.
3: From the highs and lows to the controversy and reaction, it's your Monday home for sport. 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
1: 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So Tanzi is 98. They only got two off that last ball, so Shunto will take up the strike. Facing up to Pat Cummins. Skipper on 47. Cummins around the wicket and just defends, but it's a little inside edge out to backward square, which brings the young man on strike on 98.
5: And I just wonder whether Pat Cummins, with all his experience, will go upstairs yeah. here and see if he wants to get the 100 with a high risk, maybe ramp shot or a pull shot out to one of those sweepers in the deep.
0: One of those sweepers is the sub fielder.
5: Yeah, fine leg.
0: You nearly had a Theodoropoulos moment there. Love you, Theo.
1: Shout out to Theo, one of the greats.
5: Remember when Marnus was a sub?
0: Oh, yeah, took that great catch, didn't
5: he?
0: Yeah.
5: Was it the Gabba?
0: Gabba.
5: Yeah.
1: So now, Cummins operating around the wicket. Bowling to Tanzi. 98, not out. He goes short. Well called, Cat. Ducks underneath that one. Yeah. You've seen enough cricket over the years, Cat, to know a plan being put together.
5: Quicks, you don't have to think too much about what they're going to do next. But, yeah. Still, it's nice to get it right.
0: Yeah, absolutely.
6: And so far, Tanzi has got it right against the short ball. I think he's handled it really well. Way he's ducked and squared out of the way. He's just shown good technique.
5: Yeah, that previous over where he got hit, it didn't get up from side on. It looked like it just stayed a bit low. That's probably the only time he's really

0: To him again, he goes short, and he just tucks underneath it. So he can probably expect this now for the next couple of balls.
1: And then shadow bats a big heave out to deep mid-wicket.
2: He knows that's too done for the over.
3: So. Yeah. The only danger is those sort of mid-range ones that don't quite qualify, but you could still potentially get out to if you're not expecting it. So you still got to be prepared for something here.
2: Wonder if he'll just throw it wide, this one.
3: Yeah.
2: Wide and full, see if he just has a flash at it.
3: Yeah. Try and get a little nick through to Alex Carey.
0: So one slip and a gully in. Deep backward point. Pretty wide set field here for Tunzit. As Bo Webster just comes across on the offside. Pat Cummins making him wait. Tunzit taps away. 98, not out. Cummins around the wicket. Bowls and drives to that extra cover fielder. No run.
2: Speaking to some of the Bangladeshi journalists who've been around for a long time, apparently there was no live TV coverage of the last test series that they had.
3: Wow.
2: So they were just waking up and following it off Crick Info.
3: Oh, wow. Wow.
2: So now, obviously, everything is broadcast everywhere all around the world. It's supposed to be so special.
3: And it must be, what, early morning?
2: Yeah.
3: Yeah.
2: Yeah, breakfast time.
3: Yeah.
0: Not a bad way to wake up and watch Tunzit. As he faces up here, he turns this one out through the leg side. He'll get one. Will they come back for two? He was sent back. Shunto wasn't taking any chances with that one. And now he moves to 99, and Shunto 48 takes strike.
3: Bo Webster did a bit of foxing there too. He just sort of ambled over, casually went to pick it up, see if he could reel him in, and didn't lure him in.
2: I think the captain, Shunto, knew what was going to happen. He knew Tamim was going to run back. So the shout was loud.
0: It's the last ball of the over. So you have to wait until the next over, Tunzit. Shunto, 48. Around the wicket for Cummins. And he turns this one down to backward square for one. Retain the strike. And moves himself on to 49. 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

0: Tiny in, and he's back. Cutting, but only as far as Big Bowie Webster at cover.
1: No run. What's the partnership up to now?
0: We'll come back to that. Nathan Lyon. Holes and driving down to long off.

0: from the front ever since he's been given the test captaincy back. And, you know, the stage was set for him by the top three. And he just walked in there. He just cruised his way to 50.
1: Yeah. And now an opportunity for Tunzit. Line in. Tunzit forward. Oh. Defending. He's going to be watchful here on 99.
2: And you could just see Marnus Labuschagne sort of creeping a fair bit there at cover. And Lionel know that he's going to try and push it down to that deep mid-offfielder. So he's just got to be careful he doesn't chip one back. Nathan Lyon loves a caught bowl diving to his right.
1: Lyon bowls. Tunzit waits and just lets it go past him into the gloves of Alex Carey. Yeah,
2: the other option is he cuts or, like last night, takes him over mid-on.
1: Yeah.
2: And I could see that being the case if he gives him any sort of air here, launching him over mid-on.
1: Right around the wicket. Tunzit on strike. And again, he leaves this one with one ball to come in the over. And very watchful.
0: Yeah, and I really like what Shanto's doing. You can see every ball he's having a word with him. And the young man seems relaxed. He's smiling.
2: Or just wait a few overs and get it when it comes. There's plenty of time. He's still got plenty of time to bat. Mm-hmm. So don't worry about one run.
1: Will he go here? Last ball of the over. Lyon in. Tunzit drives down the ground and jumps for joy. His first test match on Australian soil. Tunzit Hasan announces himself with a brilliant 100. Well played, young man. His first test century comes in just his second test match.
2: Yeah, a moment he'll never forget. Debut test 100 against what is a very, very experienced Australian attack in their home conditions here in Darwin. And it was full of class, wonderful temperament. And to get three figures and still have a chance to really drive this first innings of Bangladesh well past Australia. He's in a wonderful position here in just his second test match.
0: I think it's a great moment for test cricket.
1: Yeah.
0: You know, they have been made to wait 23 years. They've spoken about wanting to gain the respect of the Australians. I think he's already single-handedly gained the respect, the adoration, and also the love of world cricket. I mean, everybody's around the world watching this, wherever they are. They will recognize him as a star. He's just playing his second test match, don't forget.
1: Yeah.
0: It's a star-making innings, and who knows where this will take him.
1: Absolutely. So 188 balls, 8 fours and 1 6. We have a drinks break here at Morara Oval. We'll delve deeper into that in just a moment. We're here for Henley Holmes, hard to beat. And Bangladesh at the drinks break, 2 for 230. 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
4: And he's rolled it for Bahrain and Ramsey! And Arsenal lead down the line!
3: Thanks to our mates at TalkSport. The Warriors made a statement at home last week, knocking over the ladder-leading Panthers 28-12. But with just four games left in the regular season, every point is crucial as the race for finals heats up. Now the Waz head back on the road to Suncorp Stadium, taking on the Broncos in another huge test. We've got you covered with all the action, thanks to SEN. The Warriors against the Broncos. Kick-off 9:30 tomorrow night, live on Sport Nation.
1: Last ball of the over, Lyon in, Tunzit drives down the ground and jumps for joy. His first test match on Australian soil, Tunzit Hasan announces himself with a brilliant 100. Well played, young man. His first test century comes in just his second test match. SEN Test Cricket for Goodwheat, game-changing batteries, and for Makita XGT, powerful, reliable, and tough. And we're still reveling Simon Cadditch and Bharat Sundaresan in what was one of the great knocks of a young man who comes to Australia in a second test match.
2: Well, it's amazing to think, too. He got dropped on naught yesterday, yes. Which was a bit of a rush of blood at the time. But after that moment, he composed himself, and the rest of it was flawless. Hardly put a foot wrong and played some exquisite shots, both cuts, pulls, drives. And I just think, you know, he should gain a huge amount of confidence with the manner with which he's done it. This was all class.

0: And just looking at the highlights package of the Century Cat, he's hit boundaries of all of them. Hazelwood, Starr, yeah. Cummins, Lyon. And he's shown them respect, but he's not been overawed by them. And for someone playing in the second test match, you can imagine he's idolized all these guys, right? He's watched them on TV for a long time and gone, wow, what it would be like to face them. But he has literally dominated all comers, and yeah, it's a special innings. And he's shown us the entire range. Used his feet against spin and Bo Webster, the pull shot, the drives. So, nah, this is... Even if you remove the context of this being just the second test innings, it's a great test knock.
1: Yeah, and moving forward, he will get huge self-belief to know he's done it against the best.
2: Yeah.
1: Under pressure, when it counts the most, first innings of a test. But not only that, he's got a chance with his captain now to really ram home the advantage. Ooh. And get Bangladesh into a position where they can dictate the rest of this test match, not Australia.
2: It's the highest score of any Bangladesh player on Australian soil, and the second highest all time. It's behind
0: Shahryar Nafees.
2: Yep.
0: Yeah, that was 2017. Might have been the test match that Bangladesh won. Mm. The last time these two played against each other in a test.
2: I know that, you know, the balls don't matter that much in test match cricket, but to do it off 188 balls, it's a pretty good strike rate as well at this format of the game.
1: Very good. Oh, I think his tempo of his innings has been spot on. Yeah. Apart from that rush of blood early yesterday,
2: yep.
1: the rest has been absolutely spot on in terms of how to defend, when to attack, and he's played high percentage shots a lot of the time and had a really well organised game plan.
2: So now it's a matter of how far he can go with this from here. Mm-hmm. 100 not out, Shanto 50, 2 for 230 Bangladesh, as Bo Webster picks up the attack from the McMillan Road end, bowling to Tunzid, leaves this one alone outside the off stump.
0: You spoke about his success in one day cricket, Kat, and you know, in an era where 50 over cricket is derided as much as it is. But unlike T20 cricket, you also do need to pace yourself in a certain way. But I think 50-over batting does teach you how to pace an innings, right?
1: Yeah, it does. And also, I think the big thing for me, I mentioned earlier, was that it exposes you to the level up from domestic cricket. So it gives you a chance to face international bowlers and feel like you might be more ready for this.
2: Webster to Tunzid leaves it again outside the off stump through to Kieran.
1: Because I think the biggest challenge for all young players coming into an international

0: Belief is the biggest thing in the game. You can have all the talent in the world, but ultimately you have to believe in yourself and believe that you're good enough at that next level. And the only way to get it is to get exposure at it and to master it. And once you do, your career can take off.
1: Webster, over the wicket to the left-hander. Back, driving with a square bat. No run.
0: I like this from Pat Cummins. He's blocked off his option to run down the wicket and hit it over mid-off, although he might still do that because he hit a six earlier and it was just an effortless through-the-line shot. But I like the fact that he sort of staggered these catching men square of the wicket, got a couple of gullies in. So there is some thought here as to how he might be able to get him out, because he might now try and pick off his boundary through the offside a bit squarer rather than straighter.
1: Webster in again. Leaves this one alone. Inside the off stump. I think it was a good point that you make that I know he's only in his second test match, but the calibre of bowling that he's facing, he would have never faced it anywhere before. You know, guys bowling 140 clicks in the right spot and these conditions. And to do it here, we can't say much more about how good it's been today and over the last 2 days.
0: And there was, you know, talk about how the conditions changed late yesterday, but remember when Mitchell Stark started that innings, the ball was swinging away and he was getting it through in the 140s, so it was a good challenge.
1: Webster to Tunzid, leaves it again.
0: And if the two openers nick off and they're 2 for 10, we're not in this situation today. Yeah. So the openers deserve a lot of credit for that. And he in particular got through that little period where he had the bit of a brain fade trying to, you know, whip one off, I think it was Josh Hazlewood early on.
2: Yeah.
0: And top edged it out to line at point, and thankfully went down from his perspective.
1: So 2 for 230, last ball of Webster's over. Hustles in and flicking. Down behind square, Tunzid will take a single, retain the strike into the new over. So 2 for 231 now on the scoreboard for Tyre Power, your trusted tyre experts.
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1: 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It sounds a little bit like Tunzid Hassan. He's on strike now, facing up to Nathan Lyon, pushes forward, defends back to the bowler.
0: I like the fact that it looks like nothing's changed in the way he's going about it. Yeah, he's got the three figures, but it just looks like he's hungry to keep going, which no doubt Skipper will have been in his ear too, knowing that they've still got a lot of work to do.
1: Bowls around the wicket, beats him on the outside edge. Just a little bit tentative with his push forward there.
6: I think that's where having a headmaster like Phil Simmons in the dressing room helps.
0: Yeah.
6: He tells them off. I saw him the other day. It was a grip and turn.
0: Yeah, it's turned nicely.
6: Oh, for the Bangladeshi spinners, you're going, we'll be in the game.
1: Yeah, absolutely. Big couple of days to come. Tunzid launches down the ground. Has he got enough on it? It is out. Catch taken by Mitchell Stark at long on. And he just dug his knee in ever so slightly. But a good catch taken, and the innings comes to an end for Tunzid. He saw one in his slot and tried to hit him out of the park, but well played nonetheless. 101 he goes for, and Australia get their third wicket.
0: Yeah, wonderful knock from the young man. His maiden Test match 100 comes to an end with 101. But Mitchell Stark, wow, what an athlete he is. Made good ground out at deep long off. It was fighted by Lyon, invited the big shot, and in the end got around to it nicely. Took it on his knees and just jarred it a little bit in the softer turf out there, but I think he'll be all right. And Bangladesh.

0: You're just talking him up about the composure he was showing after the 100, but I mean, you won't blame him at all. And imagine if you're Mushfiqur Rahim, Kat, as he walks out to bat. He's waited 21 years into his test career to get a test here, and he's looking up at the scoreboard going, it's not bad, 3 for 2, 3-1, I'll take that.
1: And he's 39 years of age.
2: 103 test matches, 6,806 runs, and 14 centuries.

0: Most runs in Test cricket for Bangladesh ever. Just ahead of Mominal Haque. We'll face up now to Nathan Lyon, the first right-hander we've seen from this Bangladesh lineup, and he whips this down the ground to get off the mark first ball.
1: Good positive start there.
2: And how desperately did Nathan Lyon need that wicket? Yes. I was just going to talk about the last 12 or so months of his test career. They've been interesting, haven't they, Cat?
1: Yeah, last summer wasn't good, I don't think, for his mindset, because he got dropped at the Gabba when he should have played. We all thought he should have played there on what looked like a very good surface. And that really, really hurt him, that.
0: Lyon now to Shunto. Pushes forward, hits it back to the bowler. No run, he's 50. Not out.
2: In, if anything, he was dropped in two out of three tests. Mm. In Jamaica, and he plays in Perth. Dropped at the Gabba and gets injured at the Adelaide Oval.
0: One ball to come in the over. Shunto faces up. He's back driving. Beats Marnus at short cover and rolls away down to long off to Mitchell Stark to end the over, where Nathan Lyon jagged a wicket. A big wicket at that. 3 for 233 for Tyre Power, your trusted tyre experts. The Warriors hit the front.

0: Webster's just going to try and run the ball across the left-hander, and on that occasion just jamming it down into the surface with an inside edge, but luckily enough for him it went to the vacant sort of leg gully region.
1: Just wanted to get an insight into middle order batter's cat. I mean, maybe after this delivery.
2: Webster back over the wicket now to Mushfiqur Rahim. Deep in his crease. That's a beautifully confident shot to mid off, no run.
1: I mean, you've been at both ends of the spectrum. Like, so imagine being Mushfiqur Rahim against this pace attack, against this bowling attack, and the first bowler he faces is Bo Webster.
0: Yeah.
1: And the only reason that's happened is the top order have, you know, dragged Cummins, Stark, and Hazelwood through three or four spells.
0: I'm sure. Well, the mindset too now is because there's been, I think, what, 66 or... I think we're into the 66th over, 67th over, mate.
1: Yep.
2: Webster in. Rahim slashes out through point. It's going to race away for four. Timing pure.
0: I was just about to say, I think he's going to be busy because he knows that the second new ball's not far away, and that's going to present another challenge, something that he might not have you know, had as much of batting at five when, you know, in the past, potentially comes in the 20th over or whatever. So I can just see him being busy like this, and he's smacked that beautifully through cover point.
2: Webster into Mushfiqur Rahim. Looks to push forward, and it's beaten outside the off stump.
0: And Bangladesh now, the challenge is what they've done so well is they've strung three partnerships together. And you love it as a bowling side when you can get on a little bit of a roll and get a couple of wickets in a cluster. It just feels like you start to get a bit of momentum, and that's what Australia will feel like. If they can go get another one quickly now, and then potentially it gives them a chance to expose the tail with a new ball.
2: Two balls to come in the over. Mushfiqur waits. High elbow, punches this one to mid-off, no run.
0: Mushfiqur, he looks the shortest of all the batters to come out.
1: He is.
0: What's he listed at?
1: I think he is 5 feet, maybe.
0: Just?
1: Yeah, just about maybe 5 foot.
2: There's been a few of them that are small for this Bangladesh team.
1: He might be smaller than Mominul.
2: Really?
0: Well, when I look at him here, I reckon if you hit his thigh pad, you could still go up for LB. That's how short his pads look.
2: Last ball of the over, he faces up to Webster over the wicket, leaves this alone outside the off stump. Another over comes to an end. We're here for Henley Holmes. Hard to beat. 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
2: 3 for 238. This year in Test cricket for Goodwheat. 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Nathan Lyon will continue as Bharat Sundaresan sticks around from the airport end. Shanto on strike. The left-hander pushes this one to cover. No run.
1: He's just continued on his merry way, Shanto. Couple of false shots. But apart from that, he's literally just felt like he's gone through the motions. That's just how good this innings has been.
2: 52 not out for the Bangladesh skipper. He's forward again. Big stride on that occasion. Just open the face. Make sure he covered the spin.
1: Yeah, so just on Nathan Lyon, like you said, left out at Sabana Park in Jamaica. He was not happy about it.
2: No, he wasn't.
1: And at the GABA, so two back-to-back ping ball tests that he was left out for.
2: Lyon in now, bowling to Shanto. It's hard. Long the gun out to Mitchell Stark at long off. Takes a single.
1: And then, like I said, the unfortunate injury while putting in the slide at the Adelaide Oval.
2: Yes. Got,
1: like everybody else, got a big 12 months coming up, but maybe the biggest 12 months for him is once we get through the South Africa tour and the home summer, you'd think his role would be so vital. In India, he's spoken a lot about wanting to win a test series on India.

0: Sawyer. Line back over the wicket now to Raheem. Driving, can't beat cover.
1: No run. So, and not just physically, but the pressure that will be on him, understandably, is one of the best who ever done it. So, interesting period in the life of Nathan Lyon coming up.
0: Two balls to come in the over. Going to Raheem, full ball, dug out. Another dot ball. So, it's an interesting, we'll talk more about it in the next over. I'm interested to see how this makeup over the 21 test works with resting the fast bowlers and Lyon as well. And we'll come back to that. Lyon, last ball, bowls to Raheem, who stylishly whips it off his hip. Can't beat the fielder, so just one off the over. And Bangladesh, 3 for 239 for tyre power, your trusted tyre experts.
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0: SEN Test Cricket. Webster bowling to Shanto. Looks to drive outside the off stump. Muscles it down the ground through mid on for four. He didn't time it, but he had great intent, the Bangladesh captain, and it's trickled into the ropes for another boundary. The scoring continues. 3 for 243. Baz, good afternoon to you.
4: Good afternoon, Tommy. Feels like I haven't seen you all day long. It's been a while, but Najmul Shanto has been batting there for a while, and Bo Webster has kind of just bunted down the ground for four. Hasn't been able to do what the role that he is expected to play, is just bowl dry overs, build some pressure up. These two Bangladeshis are fancying him.
0: He's gone for 26 from his 7.1. Webster bowls, and Shanto leaves outside the off stump.
4: Shanto walking at him. We saw young Tanzid take Webster on as well. I think it's a game plan. They've said, yeah, if we see Bo Webster, we're just going to attack him. We saw Mushfiqur Rahim put away a wide-ish half volley for four in the previous over. So they're just not letting Australia Stephen relax for a bit with these bowling changes.
0: Webster bowling to Shanto outside the off stump, who defends down the pitch. It's a 7-2 field. One slip and a gully and a backward point. Deep backward point. Cover. Extra cover mid-off on the offside.
4: And once again, we come back to Cameron Green's role in this team. Bowled three overs yesterday. Two very disappointing overs before the lunch break today. When do they go to him again? What role does he play?
0: Webster bowls, Shanto defends, moving forward out of his crease. So the Bangladesh team leads by 45 runs. It's one thing to get yourself in the game, it's another thing to drive the nail into the coffin. And many teams against Australia have been unable to do it now for a number of years, England included. Bangladesh have the opportunity.
4: India have been the only one. I was comparing this to when India won on Australian soil in 2018-19. It was built around dragging the fast bowlers into the fourth and fifth spells, led by Pujara during that tour.
0: Keeper up. Webster bowling to Shanto, and the keeper takes it. Alex Carey, gentle though, 121.3 kilometres an hour. There was a time when Cameron Green, at his best as a young player, you were thinking he could be a third seamer. Mm. Even open the bowling in subcontinental conditions and bat number four. Mm. That was the sort of cricketer that he looked like at a point. Now, even if he's not that sort of cricketer, you can still have a really good all-rounder that is your fourth seamer. But he's not even that today. Webster to Shanto, a tight leave outside the off stump. Alex Carey, clean as always. 3 for 243. On the Tyre Power scoreboard, this is SEN Test Cricket for Goodwee game-changing batteries and for Makita XGT. 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
5: 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But with just four games left in the regular season, every point is crucial.

0: back on the road to Suncorp Stadium, taking on the Broncos in another huge test. We've got you covered with all the action, thanks to SEN. The Warriors against the Broncos kick off 9:30 tomorrow night, live on Sport Nation.
1: 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Shanto, the captain of Bangladesh, 57 off 86, he's looked in a positive frame of mind from the moment he walked out there. Mushfiqa is 5 from 9, and Bangladesh lead by 45 runs. Bharat Sundaresan is here for AIA, and he's also part of the new ball, and you can listen to the new ball with Bharat and myself every Tuesday from 8 p.m. You can also subscribe to the SEN Cricket podcast channel for every episode, along with SEN Cricket content from right across the network. There we go, it's an ad for us, Baz.
2: There you go. For you and me, with you and me in frame.
1: That's why I did it. Lines over the wicket, bowling to Mishfika. Just fends it outside the off stump, trickles to Steve Smith at first slip.
2: So tomorrow, say it's someone who's not really following this game closely, I'm going to look at the scoreboard and go with Cam Green is our premier all-rounder. Even in terms of the number of overs that they bowled.
1: Line bowls. Mushfiqa drives for extra cover. Opens the blade for 4. Pat Cummins won't be able to chase that down at mid-off. There is a gap. I think Nathan Lyon's leaving it deliberately, and he was up to the task.
2: He's a brilliant player against spin, Mushfiqa Rahim. Always has been throughout this very long international career. So quick on his feet. Beautiful timer of the ball. Australia hasn't seen the best of him, but...
1: Lyon bowls to Mushfiqa, who defends. 39 years old. Debuted when, Baz?
2: 2005.
1: Say that again.
2: 2005 at Lords. So
1: it's crazy, isn't it?
2: I remember, so just to put into context, even Simon Cattich was a young test cricketer at that point.
1: Yeah, developing his craft. Lyon bowls again to the right-hander, and he defends on the back foot.
2: That's 6 years before Nathan Lyon made his debut.
1: And Lyon's 38.
2: Yeah.
1: Is he 38? Yeah.
2: So there's so many. We could even do a... who was the Prime Minister and what was happening in the world.
1: All that sort of stuff. No iPhones. Lyon bowls to Mushfiqa, who defends on the front foot.
2: No social media.
1: No. Maybe MSN Messenger, I reckon, was about...
2: That's, yeah.
1: Did you ever have that?
2: Oh, yeah.
1: More than 6,800 test runs. He's a decorated Bangladesh cricketer, and he's never played against Australia in Australia. So it's not a stretch to say he's been waiting 21 years for this moment.
2: Yep.
1: Is he that sort of character? Have you been able to work out what his mindset is on the game?
2: He's a cricket nuffy, obsessive over his preparation.
1: Lyon bowls. Mushfiqa leaves outside the off stump. 3 for 247. We're here for Henley Homes. First home buyers to investors, move-in ready homes to new builds and knockdown rebuilds. Henley is hard to beat.
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1: 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Now, what is it, 49 runs. Two slips, a gully. Shanto's the captain. And a position that's become quite fashionable over the last few years, Baz, a deep backward point where Nathan Lyon is stationed in front of us in the SEN commentary box. Hazlewood bowls. Shanto defends. This pitch is looking incredibly docile at the moment.
2: It really is. And, you know, there was this expectation that with that extra moisture this morning, the Australian bowlers will be able to get

0: lot out of it. Wasn't to be. He picked up Mominu. Josh Hazlewood set him up nicely. Space for around 15 deliveries and then had him chasing at a wide one. Only other wicket that they've got is Tanzit, who probably relaxed slightly after getting that famous 100.
1: Hazlewood bowls to Shanto, who defends a straight one down to fine leg for a single, just turning his hands on it. 58 he is. I haven't had the chance to talk to you about Tanzit. 101. An iconic innings. One that he will never forget, and I don't think anyone in this ground will ever forget.
0: Yeah, no chance. And it's just... iconic is a great way of putting it, because it isn't just a test 100. It isn't just a young man making a test 100 in a second test. It's iconic when you put it into context how long Bangladesh as a nation have had to wait for this moment. And the quality of bowling attack he's doing it against. When we spoke about it yesterday, when you compared this attack to the 2003 Darwin attack.
1: Yeah. Hazlewood bowls to Mushfiqat. It's pitched up. It's driven wide of mid off for one. Pat Cummins fields. Gets himself off strike. He moves into double figures.
0: So to remind our listeners, that was McGrath, Gillespie, Lee and Stuart McGill. Yeah. So, I mean, you can leave the greatness debate aside because that's very subjective. But in terms of just pure success, this foursome, this quartet are so much ahead of that quartet in terms of just the number of wickets they have between them. Nearly 1,400, isn't it?
1: Ridiculous. Hazlewood bowls. Shanto just shuffles down the crease and pushes it to mid on. Wasn't overly convincing.
0: Now almost looked like he's about to get a leading edge there. The ball, especially when the bowling's been from the McMillan end, we've mentioned it a couple of times, Tommy. A couple of balls have stopped, and this pitch will, under this extreme heat in particular today, start to show some signs of deterioration. We saw it up close and personal this morning. You could see some spots which are slowly but surely starting to dry up.
1: Hazlewood's around the wicket. Bowls to Shanto, who defends. No run. Loud call, as you heard through the SEN stump microphone.
0: What's been super impressive about this Bangladesh team, we saw it with the ball as well, is every inch that Australia have seemingly gained, Bangladesh have just stopped them in their tracks. Every time there was a partnership yesterday, they broke the partnership. Today, when they've lost the wicket, they built another partnership with the bat. In all Bangladesh in this test match.
1: Hazlewood bowls. Shanto flicks it wide of mid-on. Well fielded by Pat Cummins, who dived to his right, to his left, my apologies, and stopped it with his right hand. Nice shot, good bit of fielding. End of Hazlewood's over. He has one for 52, and that's a 350 up for Bangladesh for the loss of 3 wickets. And we're here for Henley Homes, from first home buyers to investors. Move in ready homes to new builds and knockdown rebuilds. Henley is hard to beat.
2: The Warriors made a statement at home last week, knocking over the ladder leading Panthers 28-12. But with just 4 games left in the regular season, every point is crucial as the race for finals heats up. Now the Wires head back on the road to Suncorp Stadium, taking on the Broncos in another huge test. We've got you covered with all the action, thanks to SEN. The Warriors against the Broncos, kick off 9:30 tomorrow night, live on Sport Nation.
1: Bangladesh 3 for 250, SEN Test Cricket for Goodweek, game-changing batteries, and for Makita XGT, powerful, reliable, tough. Nathan Lyon right on around the wicket to Shanto, the left-hander, who goes to sweep. It's high in the air, it'll land safe to Travis Head's left, and it'll go for 4. Had that sweep shot spin on it, which meant it only was going further away from the South Australian. Aggressive cricket.
0: Aggressive but beautifully controlled by Shanto. Another excellent player of spin in this Bangladesh batting lineup. Look at the reach. Yes, it was slightly top edgy, but he was always trying to get it well wide of Travis Head.
3: Hi guys.
0: Just kind of more a deep backward square leg than a fine leg.
1: Lyon bowls to Shanto. Short. Slid on with the arm, and he was good enough to punch it through the covers. Cameron Green will field that and they'll come back for two. Three for 256, Baz.
0: Rather comfortable, aren't they, against Nathan Lyon? I just mentioned it to John earlier. You know, what kind of mindset Nathan Lyon is in? Didn't have a great summer at all. I mean, the injury aside, you know, being left out of those two test matches and on either side of Perth.
1: Lyon bowls to Shanto. Upish again to mid on, looking for a single. They'll find it. Pat Cummins was on his heels. Nathan Lyon was publicly frustrated that he got left out of those test matches. Yep. And privately, I can only imagine that was dialed up.
0: Oh, sure.
1: Perth and Brisbane, wasn't it? That's right, Perth and Brisbane. No,
0: Jamaica and Brisbane, he was left out. In Perth, he played.
1: He played in Perth. Jamaica and Brisbane.
0: The two ping ball test matches, basically.
1: But both of those decisions were justified, the way the test played out, weren't they?
0: Yeah, Michael Nisa played his role, didn't he, at the Gabba.
1: Jamaica, he wouldn't have got a bowl.
0: No.
1: And
0: Pat Cummins didn't get a bowl in the second innings.
1: And Brisbane, he would have got a minimal bowl, really. Mm. Seven runs from this over. Lines around the wicket to Mushfika, who defends. And most go to pick the ball up and give it to Alex Carey, which always staggered me. Just for the reason that why would you ever help out the fielding team?
0: That's true. Especially when they're sliced, not down and out, but quite down right now.
1: Make the keeper pick it up. Anyway, maybe that's just culturally insensitive for me. I don't know. Lyon bowls to Mushfika. That's a sweep shot. Behind square on the leg side. It'll be safe. The subfielder will track it round and they'll pick up two.
0: He's always had the sweep shot, Mushfika Rahim. I guess when you are 5 feet, 1 inch tall, it's a shot that you pick up playing from a young age. Nice. It's quite the story, isn't he? Mushfika, after so long, he's seen so much in Bangladesh cricket.
1: Mm. Lines over the wicket now to Mushfika and he defends off the stumps, no run. Lyon has 1 for 57, Bangladesh 3 for 259. The replay screen is the Chemist Warehouse replay screen. 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
1: Bangladesh tracking along very nicely. 3 for 259. Josh Hazlewood continuing, bowling to the captain Shanto, who's 66 from 94. Around the wicket, two slips and a gully in place. Hazlewood bowls and Shanto defends on the back foot for no run. Trent Copeland, good to see you again.
6: You too. Despite the downfall of Tunzit immediately after the 100, Bangladesh still in a wonderful position. And really, because of the magnitude of what Tunzit was doing, we haven't really talked too much about Shanto. The context of what he's doing in Test cricket the last 18 months is exceptional.
1: So what are his numbers again? Averages 50, you said.
6: Last 18 months, over 800 runs. Averages over 50.
1: Hazlewood bowls to Shanto. Defence to the onside, no run.
6: Only Shubman Gill with 6 and Joe Root with 5 have more test centuries in that period than Shanto.
1: So his overall average is 33, meaning he had a pretty ordinary start, but he's getting to a point now of prominence.
0: I think he had a good start to his career and then it fell away and there were issues with captaincy. He was given the captaincy and it goes back to the political situation often with Bangladesh cricket. There's always changes from a leadership position, but he's been given the captaincy back.
1: Hazlewood bowls. Shanto drives straight to mid off. It's a lovely shot, no run.
0: We see Andrew McDonald having a chat with Nathan Lyon. It cups, you know, Nathan as well as anyone. And just been thinking this afternoon about where his head would be at. He had a summer where it didn't go his way. He was frustrated after the Gabba because that had come on the back of Jamaica where he was left out. And Adelaide, he started bowling really well, got two quick wickets, and the injury happens.
1: Hazelwood bowls to Shanto off the back foot, off his thigh pad, looking for two in between deep back with square leg and fine leg. They'll settle for one. Mitchell Stark moves well. 3 for 260.
0: And with the stretch of test matches coming and those five in India where there'll be such a big spotlight on him, I just wonder where he would be right now in terms of confidence. And he's such a confidence cricketer as well.
6: He is such a confidence cricketer. I think, I mean, I've seen him intermittently over the last period of time in the gym and in prep for this physically, and every time I see him, it's not only tracking well physically, but his hunger for test cricket and his desire has not changed. He's out doing lots of road shows in community areas, giving back, teaching. You've seen it up close. Every young kid that he sees at the nets that bowls spin, he spends 20 minutes with them.
1: Hazelwood bowls to Mushfiqa, who defends for no run.
6: So I think his perspective, you know, his wife Em, they're expecting another child, which they put out on social media earlier in the week. And so I think perspective is there, hunger for test cricket is still there. Just match practice, and he's a bit, you know, that is one thing that can only come by playing. His conviction that his best ball is good enough still. The conviction that I'm good enough to dominate whoever I bowl against. And the trust that Pat Cummins, Steve Smith and the leadership have in him to play every test match as well. I think you ask him, and he said this publicly too, but there's no way any test team should be picking a team that doesn't have a spinner in it. Forget Nathan Lyon, the person.
1: Hazelwood bowls to Mushfiqa, who tries to turn to the onside. He can't get it past mid-on. I want to get your thoughts on that perspective in a moment. Bangladesh, 3 for 260.
2: The Premier League is back, which means the sleep schedule is in trouble and the football chat is about to get loud. Title races, relegation scraps, top four chaos, managers under pressure, and fans pretending they're calm when they're absolutely not. From the first whistle of the season to the madness of the run home, we'll bring you the games, the storylines, and the moments everyone will be talking about.
7: Oh, what a goal!
2: Catch live EPL commentary throughout the season on Sport Nation, thanks to our mates at TalkSport.
1: SEN Test Cricket, 3 for 260 Bangladesh. Just talking about the merits of every Test 11 having a spinner regardless of conditions. Do you agree with Nathan Lyon's perspective? Do you think it should be a prerequisite if you're picking 11, you have your keeper, you have your captain and you have a spinner?
6: The only thing I would add to that context is that the spinner doesn't have to be an out-and-out spinner at different stages. I think if the spin is of the quality via an all-rounder, there is the world where that can be a prominent discussion. But yes, it, in essence, I think it, regardless of how much turn there is in a surface, the tempo change is enough.
1: Lyon bowls over the wicket to Shanto, the left-handed batter, outside leg stump, defended.
6: And so my view on that is, part of the tactical ebb and flow of a test match is when any batters get in, it, providing something different is essential. Whether it spins or not, it's different. It's a different trajectory. It poses a different threat. Right hand, left hand, different surfaces. So, yeah, I don't disagree with his premise. It's certainly come from a heavily biased view in Nathan's instance, but I love his passion for it. And to be honest, we need advocates for it so we don't just get a whole heap of green pitches rolled out and we end up getting quicks only.
1: First slip into short leg now. Reverse. As an appeal for LBW, Lyon went up. He's bowling over the wicket to a left-hander.
0: Don't see him do it very often.
1: What's the thinking? Change it up?
0: Just change it up, I guess. They did have that chat with Andrew McDonald downstairs. I wonder if that had something to do with it.
1: Lyon bowls.
6: And just...
1: And Shanto defence.
6: Sorry, Tom. On the Andrew McDonald part, I think one of the things that Nathan Lyon, for a long portion of his career, wouldn't do would be tactical direction from Smith, from coach, straight in. Yep, no worries. Round the wicket, different plan, I'll go with you.
1: Lyon delivers again. That's tossed up. It's another reverse, and he's actually executed it beautifully. The chase is on for Cameron Green at short third man, which became short fine leg, given the fact he played it like a right-hander, and they come back for two.
6: And that's not a criticism of Nathan. It's more his trust in his best ball was just so high.
1: So he would just take on board the coach advice and say, yes, I'm doing that, or the other way around?
6: No, other way around, I think, for a portion of his career, where his best ball from the position he wanted to bowl it and setting the field that was his best field was his start point and his end point.
1: line bowls DeShanto when he defends. Was that frustrating to captain at times?
6: I don't know. I mean, I won't speculate on the captaincy elements of it. But even the square seam delivery that, you know, Rangan and Harath used to bowl everywhere, and Ashwin used to bowl when in subcontinental conditions. Gaz used to bowl the perfect off spinner in those conditions, and it was less effective.
1: Shanto's on 69, line bowls to him. He's down the pitch, and he has collected that. Wow. The whole way for six. Oh. He advances down the wicket, the Bangladesh captain, and he goes bang over Lyon's head. He moved to 75. Bangladesh 3 for 268. The Chemist Warehouse replay screen will be good viewing for that. 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
8: Seventh bowler Australia have turned to. It's time for some Travis Head magic.
6: Crowd love it. He's just got that knack, doesn't he?
9: He does.
6: I can see the cup of ice. The cup of ice is right next to him.
1: Heads around the wicket. That's that is a crowd catch. Just to be clear, that is a bump ball crowd catch. And he threw the ball in the air, Travis Head, playing up to the Darwin faithful.
6: Oh, God, it was beautifully done. Yeah. I love Trav.
1: He's a showman. Moustache. Round the wicket to Mushfika. Again, it's back to the bowler. That's a joke crowd catch. It's good to see.
8: It is. But also the fact that the grandstand is side on and the crowd still reacted to it tells you there are a few drinks down.
1: Head poles. That's another half volley. It's nudged to long on for one. Mushfika moves to 13. It's good stuff.
8: Yeah, but he does have... And the one thing with Travis, as you know, Corpse, is he put revs on the ball. That's what he does.
6: Yeah.
8: If there's any turn, he'll get it out of that pitch.
6: Well, he just... He tries more. Yeah, you know, in exploration terms, than Nathan Lyon. He will try more.
1: Mm. Full try wide ones.
6: Yep. You know, try around the wicket and bowl it really fast into the pitch. He will just try different things, and that's why he's brought into the attack.
1: This partnership's 38 now. Head bowls, shorter and flatter down the leg side. Alice Carey takes it in between his knees. The lead is 71.
8: And when he was younger and playing for South Australia Cubs, especially when he was captain, so often he played that role of the lead spinner as well for them.
1: Head bowls, Shanto defence.
6: Which is pretty wild to think about, isn't it?
8: You have to do everything. Captaincy, batting, spin bowling, do all the media.
1: Head bowls to Shanto, who defends it back down the pitch. Just one run from Travis Head's first over. He's got Colt-like status even here in Darwin. 3 for 269. SEN Test Cricket for Goodweek, game-changing batteries. 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
8: Let's face it. I mean, I know he's a proud South Australian like I am these days, but both of us fit into Darwin lifestyle a lot more.
1: What is it? It's the facial hair.
8: It's the facial hair. It's just the fact that you can walk around with no footwear. You can wear whatever you want. Not that it stops me, but just the vibe. Just the pace at which we live our life, as you know, Tommy, having to deal with me every morning.
1: So I said, as we just get a change of gloves and a bit of a break for the batters here, I said, Bharat, I hope he doesn't mind me saying this, but he's sort of renowned for being a little bit late sometimes, just occasionally.
8: It's a different take on being punctual is all I'll say. I come from a different part of the world.
1: Time is a bit of a social construct in his world, and that's fine. It's part of what we why we think he's endearing, but we go to the gym every morning together here in Darwin, and Baz and I walked to the Lime gym, and he did leg day today, and yesterday was push day. What's tomorrow? Pool day. And anyway, he didn't quite get his timing right yesterday because he left the gym with 17 minutes until the Uber came and he went to get a coffee. He completely... And I just think that's the Darwin lifestyle, is it? It is.
8: Island time, as they say in the Caribbean. Everything run on island time, boy.
1: We'll see when I see. Baz.
6: And tomorrow... Hey, what I took out of that story is that I am not aiming up. You blokes are going to the gym. I am nowhere near that.
1: Line bowls to Mushfika around the wicket, and it's defended down the pitch. And the other element is tomorrow. I said to Bharat, okay, Uber's coming at 8:30, and he said, oh, I might need to go to the gym earlier. I said, why? He said, because tomorrow's hair wash day.
8: See, everything in my schedule works around hair wash day.
1: Line bowls to Bushwicker again. Bit of a slog sweep over a vacant deep mid-wicket territory. Didn't quite get it perfectly. But it will go for four. There's a big gap down there. It's a relatively safe shot, particularly with line bowling around the wicket as he is.
8: This we've seen from Mushfika Rahim in one-day cricket so often and in test cricket, that slog sweepy. I mentioned it a while back. It's a shot he's always had and different types of sweeps as well. That's where he uses his low centre of gravity really well.
6: Immediate change of the field as well.
8: So
6: deep backward square. And a 45 was the ball before. That one went over mid-wicket, and now we see the 45 go all the way back to the fence and a deep forward square now.
1: Line bowls to Mushfika. Little lap sweep around the corner. No short fine leg in place. Could come back for two if he wants it, and he does. Not long stride to Mushfika, but very quick between the wickets, particularly at the age of 39.
6: That's just really good tactical batting. You know, the hard sweep up and over. Then the field changes, you do the paddle where the 45 was.

0: Well, those talents. Square seam more for Nathan Lyon. And Ashwin's last tour of Australia, his over-the-top spin, he got Nathan Lyon, he got Steve Smith out several occasions where it was a mixture of square seam and over-the-top, both legends of the game.
1: Lyon bowls to Shanto's down the pitch, hitting over mid-wicket. Again, there's no one back. It'll plug. Pat Cummins will track it down. They should come back for three. And they do. Aggressive cricket. Not overly convincing, but safe nonetheless. Shanto moves to 78. The lead is now 81. 3 for 279. Can we get R. Ashwin out for the Big Bash to play for the Thunder anytime soon, please, Copes?
0: Oh, I mean, we did that last year.
1: He got injured, didn't he? Can we try in the future?
0: We don't have... You were at the board meeting, mate. we don't have contracting rules yet.
1: True. That's an issue.
0: I'd like to have gone out and signed many players. Mm. It hasn't been possible.
1: Yeah.
0: And, there's so many other leagues going on around the world that it's been tricky to have those conversations. So, in terms of the totem pole of importance and priorities right now, it's well down that list. But the whole premise of this was trying to get best overseas players playing the Big Bash. Now, I think we're still in that conversation, and certainly post-privatised world, we'll be in that conversation at the forefront. Anyway, long story short, I'd love to still make those type of signings happen.
1: Yep. Off spin from both ends. Travis Head bowling to Shanto. That's a loose delivery down the leg side. Carey mops it up.
2: I was very disappointed with as well. And Cope's heartbroken when Ashwin couldn't make it last year.
1: Head bowls to Shanto, who defends.
2: We'll say goodbye to Trent Copeland for now. We'll hear from him in the last session for sure. Travis Head continues the second over.
1: Head bowls, and Shanto nudges down to long off for one. He moves to 79. So just 3.3 overs till this second new ball. And we know how good a new ball bowling attack the Australians have. It's an understatement to say they simply must make the most of it when they get this opportunity this afternoon.
2: But they just have to. I mean, if the new ball doesn't come to the party, the Australian's hands.
1: Head bowls. Shanto finds one to long on.
2: This match will be already Bangladesh is so far ahead. Lead of 83. And they'll fancy themselves as well with the second new ball on against the tired Australian attack, as great as this attack is.
1: His partnership's 50 now. Shanto played a miss outside the off stump underneath the bat.
2: Partnership batting, it's been spectacular from Bangladesh. Yeah. I can't tell you how impressed I've been with their batting. The bowling was good. The batting's just been... There's been no let-up. Partnership after partnership after partnership. And this one's come so quickly, it's really hurt Australia. And that's what they'll want to continue doing against the second new ball. Two experienced batters out there in the middle as well.
1: Head bowls. And Shanto defends. 3 for 281. SEN Test Cricket for Goodweek, game-changing batteries, and for Makita XGT, powerful, reliable, tough. So, what are we? Almost 10 hours into the Test match, and really maybe except for the first hour of the Test, which was, you can argue either way, Bangladesh have won, or significantly won, every single hour of the Test.
2: Yeah, definitely every session, and like you said, every hour is fair to say. With the second hour, Australia lost 3 wickets yesterday. I guess the only hour Australia won was when Smith and Carey batted the first session after lunch yesterday.
1: Yep.
2: But if you leave that hour out, I think every other hour has belonged to Bangladesh. And that's saying a lot.
1: Yeah. And they've done so with a positive mindset, haven't they? Positive attitude. 3.64 runs and over. It's a nice rate. Lyon bowls from Mushfika. He's over the wicket. He's late cutting it to short third man for no run.
2: And I wrote it in my piece in Cricket Buzz last night, Tommy. They've really shown a blueprint and just shown up a few teams that I've visited Australian shows in the last few years. England, right on top of that hit list.
1: Lyon bowls to Mushfika. That's outside the off stump. It's short. And it's backward cut for four. This is a clinic from the Bangladesh cricketers. Their lead is now 87. And they're only 3 wickets down. And this Test match in the next few hours is there for the taking.
2: It's not often you say this about Nathan Lyon, but the Bangladeshi batters, these two are toying with him. The last 3 overs, Shanto hit him for a 6. Mushfika's swept him in different ways the last few. And how late was that cut shot? Almost off the stumps.
1: Yeah. Mushfiqur this

0: time, defends a line delivery, which is full.
1: Yeah, he's always been one of the best players of Spain, Mushfiqur Rahim. Never really caught his due because of who he plays for. He's really showing off here. The footwork, placement, excellent.
0: Mm. Line bowls from Mushfiqur. That's pitched up, and it's also loopier, and he is happy to just blunt it to mid-off. There was a time in Perth last year, Baz, when England were one or two wickets down at lunch, 100 ahead, and they proceeded to completely throw it away. Mm. So we're nearing tee here, and Bangladesh, 87 runs ahead and 3 wickets down.
1: Yeah, it was all about blasters, feet on top of the table and all of that with them, wasn't it? Bill Simmons has his feet grounded.
0: Does he?
1: And he's ensured that his team has done the same.
0: Line bowls to Mushfiqur. He cuts again, finds a gap backward upon on the offside. He wants a couple. Bo Webster will track it down. They'll settle for one. He's an excellent fielder, although that throw was not great for Alex Carey. Mm. Bit sloppy. 54, the partnership. 55, apologies.
1: Dogged determination, grit, courage, and just the will to fight. That's what Bangladesh have shown.
0: If this day continues to go the way it's going, there'll be narratives that the Australians took the Bangladesh light. There'll be narratives that they weren't prepared well enough. Line bowls to Shanto, who defended to mid-wicket for no run. But probably the most overwhelming narrative, really, is that Bangladesh has been too good.
1: They certainly have, and as the umpires call for tea on day two, Bangladesh are well ahead in this test match. They are right on top. Spectacular century from young Tanzeed Hassan in only his second test match. And Captain Shanto has led from the front as well. He's quietly made his way to 79 not out. A big six of Nathan Lyon just 15 minutes before the tea break. And Lil Mushfiqur Rahim finally getting his go at playing a test match in Australia after 21 years of playing test cricket has just got into his work very quickly. He's racing away at 26 of 35. Another big partnership. Australia trailing by 88 runs, or I should say Bangladesh ahead by 88 runs. They still have 7 wickets left. They are in front.
0: So 3 for 286. Shanto 79. Mushfiqur 26. Lyon has 1 for 80. We'll just go through the bowling figures, Baz. None of them have been terrible. Their economy rates prove that, but none of them have really caused any inroads. Stark 1 for 50, Hazelwood 1 for 53, Green none for 23 from 5 overs is a curiosity we'll discuss.
1: That's some curiosity.
0: Pat Cummins none for 43 from 15 to be ineffective, albeit his economy is excellent. Nathan Lyon with 1, and then Bo Webster and Travis Head haven't taken a wicket either. Adam Gilchrist is downstairs.
1: Speak to Tanzeed.
0: As he should. What a knock it was from the young man.
1: Oh, what a thrill it would be for young Tanzeed to just
2: stand. Thank you, BJ. I've got Tanzeed Hassan, the man of the moment. Congratulations, mate. I'll shake your hand for sure. Your first test century for your country. That's a very proud moment.
3: Bismillah ar-Rahman ar-Rahim. First of all, alhamdulillah. It's a great opportunity to play here. This is very special for me because this is the first time I am here and play test cricket, only the second of mine. And made 100 is very special for me.
2: Yes, indeed. I mean, you're an attacking player naturally, but it looked like you really curbed that aggression. You slowed yourself down and built an innings, a strong foundation of defence.
3: Yeah, but I think what the team required, I was trying to play like that. And I think wicket looks good. They came to me very differently, and I was trying to play the normal cricket and keep calm up myself.
2: This Australian attack, you would have watched them, you know so much about them, how successful they've been. How did you find it? Is it what you expected?
3: Yeah, I just watched the ball and played the mate on the ball, and I wasn't trying too much. Keep calm and play the hot day ball and hot day plan. I just play that ball.
2: And what can you tell us about the pitch? It seems like it's settled a little bit slow yesterday. Is it changing? Is it a pitch that you think will start to deteriorate as the game goes on?
3: Yeah, I think wicket much better than before than the first day. I think it will be keep better and better.

0: and I think this wicket, if we play normal cricketing shot, that will be better for us.
1: Yeah, well, you got a great lead. That change room there, they must be starting to believe something big's possible here.
0: Yeah, I think but we need to play these two session also. And if we play that really well, then it will be better for our team.
1: Indeed, mate. Well, thank you for joining us and congratulations again on a fine Test match century. There you go. Very proud young man.
2: Thank you, Adam Gilchrist. And the young man, as he said, has had a day that he'll never forget, Baz.
3: He will never forget, and Phil Simmons, so happy to see him.
2: Yeah, I love that.
3: Just a glimpse of old Big Phil, proudly watching on as the young man just walked past him. Now, it's a famous... I mean, yesterday was a famous day for Bangladesh cricket. Today, it's turning into being even better. Yeah. The fact that they've just lost two wickets, one of them was Tanzeer after he got the 100. The other was a loose shot from Mominul Al-Haq. They have not let Australia get anything out of this game so far.
2: Do you want to throw to a break, Baz?
3: Let's go to a break, and we'll be back on SEN Test Cricket for our tea time session. I'm sure it's brought to you by Cobram Estate Oil and all Goodwee batteries, game-changing batteries, and Makita XGT. 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
2: That's my boy.
4: 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Tony Johnson, Izzy Dagg, Kyle Mills and the team, bringing you sport with a Kiwi lens. 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
8: Even whether it was harsh or not, FIFA have actually, before this, did say that there isn't an appeal process. Then, on Sunday, Donald Trump got involved and had to tell the world, and really what this has done now, it's got everyone pointing at FIFA and going, ha-ha, corruption, it's still there.
9: What they've done is they've pointed to, I think it's Article 27, which essentially it says FIFA reserves the right to pretty much do what we like. that's pretty much what it says. It's a real technicality. I do some work on radio in the States, and you know, so I'm followed the USA team quite closely. They've been excellent at this tournament. They really have so far. I think that they can give the Belgians a really good game as well, with or without Balogun. And I think it's a real shame that this is all being tainted by all of this, because this USA team doesn't need that, because they're really good. I mean, I love their midfield in particular, but this is opening a huge can of worms, and I can almost feel it coming right now. I can almost guarantee what is going to happen in this game. I mean, it's been admitted by the White House, I think by Trump himself, that yes, there was a phone call from him to Gianni Infantino, and it was like, you know, are you going to give us a break here? And this cannot be right. This cannot be how football is administered. It's clearly wrong. It clearly sets an incredibly dangerous precedent. And naturally, every other nation, England included, who had Jarrell Kwanzaa sent off yesterday, are going to be saying, well, hang on a minute, if his red card can be effectively wiped out, it's the suspension has been suspended, well, we want that as well. So it's such an unfortunate situation, and I feel in a way for the USA team, because you know, it's almost going to taint, it almost might put a bit of an asterisk against their name, which they don't deserve, and it's just a mess.
4: Sport Nation, the Kiwi voice of sport. The Warriors made a statement at home last week, knocking over the ladder-leading Panthers 28-12. But with just four games left in the regular season, every point is crucial as the race for finals heats up. Now the Wires head back on the road to Suncorp Stadium, taking on the Broncos in another huge test. We've got you covered with all the action, thanks to SEN. The Warriors against the Broncos. Kick off 9:30 tomorrow night, live on Sport Nation.

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2: 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This is Australia against Bangladesh, the Test Series. Thanks to our mates at ECN.
3: A couple of days to come.
4: Dunsett launches down the ground. Has he got enough on it? It is out. Catch taken by Mitchell Starr. Comes to Imran Rahim. Slashes out through point. It's going to race away for four.
3: Shanto's on 69, line bowls to him, he's down the pitch, and he has collected that the whole way for six. Line bowls to Mushfiqar, that's outside the off stump, it's short, and it's backward cut for four. This is a clinic from the Bangladesh cricketers. Their lead is now 87, and they're only 3 wickets down. You're unlikely to see a better day in two-thirds of cricket from a visiting team in Australia in your lifetime. And it's Bangladesh against a star-studded Aussie team who are turning the screws and making life very difficult for these Australian bowlers, just as they did for the Australian batters yesterday. You are listening to SEN Cricket for Goodwee Batteries. You're in safe hands with Goodwee. And for Makita XGT, powerful, reliable, tough tools for mining. Tom Morrison, Bharat Sundaresan with you for the tea break on SEN Test Cricket for Henley Holmes, hard to beat. And Baz, you are one of the experts for AIA, protect what matters most, AIA. Do it for life. Can you make sense of this for us, please? We're 5 sessions into the test and already it looks like Bangladesh are not just more equipped to deal with the conditions than the Australians, but they have a more balanced mentality than the Australians.
5: And they seem to have a better game plan as well, to be honest. And you just mentioned it. They've turned the screws on the Australians. And if you look back at the last few times, Tommy, a visiting team has come and done well or even won a test match, let's go back to the most recent one. Let's leave out the MCG test. Let's not talk about England and India, but one of the other teams. So when Shamar Joseph did what he did at the Gabba, it was a miracle. Like, West Indies didn't dominate that test match. Australia should have won it, but Shamar Joseph just had one of those days which, you know, you see in international sport where one guy just almost puts in a possessed performance. Or even India, when they famously won in 2020, 2021, and to win at the Gabba with four debutants and five bowlers with a total experience of 3 test matches. That was a miracle. But this is just hardcore, proper test cricket, is what Bangladesh have done. They've done everything right. They've done it with a level of simplicity, nothing complicated, partnership batting. The fact that every time Australia have struck with the ball, they put on a partnership. Yesterday, every time Australia had a partnership, they managed to take a wicket through sheer discipline. And Australia just haven't been able to do that. It's not that Australia bowled badly, but Bangladesh have just had the answers. I mean, after being bowled out for 54 in the warm-up game and coming off that big defeat to Zimbabwe away from home, there was this feeling that, you know, Stark, Cummins, Hazelwood will just run roughshod over them. But they've held all of them at bay. They've got Cummins, Stark and Hazelwood into third, fourth, fifth spells. Nathan Lyon, they in the last spell anyway, treated with absolute disdain, must say. She's not used to, even though Nathan Lyon did pick up a wicket. And Cam Green, who we're seeing warming up now, hasn't played a part at all in this test match. He bowled 5 overs, 3 overs yesterday and 2 pretty ordinary overs before the lunch break today. Wasn't seen in the middle session. So he's having a bit of a run now, but I wonder if he'll get much of bowling now with the second new ball.
3: Oh, he might be on first change.
5: The second new ball just 2 overs away from being available. Unless he's just going to bowl that 1 over before the new ball, who knows, but I don't know.

0: what he'll achieve by doing that. So it's just, I don't know whether this is, he's stiff, he was feeling his shoulder earlier. So a lot of question marks for Australia. I mean, we thought the question marks only lay around their batting. But, you know, you're talking about a test attack where Cummins and Hazelwood haven't played a lot of tests. One test between them in the last 12 months. Nathan Lyon hasn't played a lot either. So yeah, questions are being asked. I mean, new questions have emerged, if anything.
1: Yeah. It's even worse than what it was. You're right. Let's see what Australia can do in the third session. The second session yielded 105 runs for Bangladesh, 1 wicket, 27 overs. The first session, 85 runs, 1 wicket, 27 overs. If they do that again, if they can replicate it for the third session, then Australia might be just effectively out of the game. This is SEN Test Cricket for Goodwee Batteries. You're in safe hands with Goodwee, and for Makita XGT, powerful, reliable, tough tools for mining. Stay with us, because the third session from Murara Oval is coming up after this.
2: 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Live from Murara Cricket Ground, thanks to our mates at SEN. We'll be right back. Tune in for live commentary of the Sharks against the Raiders. Kick off 5 p.m. tomorrow, thanks to our mates at SEN.
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1: Jeff Elliott, the former Black Cap, has been named the new New Zealand Cricket Chief Executive. That professional path that cricket is heading towards, the next step that you talk about, what do you envisage the game of cricket looks like in the next 5 to 10 years, and what part can New Zealand cricket play in that?
5: Yeah, it's a good question, Guy, and I think there's still a lot of work to do. You know, I start on the 1st of July, so that'll hopefully give me a couple of weeks to get sorted. But no, I think... you know, there's definitely franchise cricket continues to evolve. We've seen broadcast deals change. You know, you've got new investor groups interested in sport, but specifically cricket, given the market size of India and the opportunity to bring commercial opportunities through India. So, you know, we've got to make sure, though, at the same time, we're really protecting, you know, probably the traditional aspects of the likes of Test cricket and ODIs, and understanding how the future tours programs work. We've got to make sure that we are very conscious of the well-being of our players, men and women. Massive opportunities, I think, still to promote the women's game, and of course an involvement in the men's. So, you know, there's lots, Guy, to be honest, there's lots of questions to be answered. But I don't think we need to panic on that. You know, I think we just need to make the right decisions at the right time in front of us. I'd like to think that we can play a bit more of a proactive role in that, and a real leadership role at New Zealand cricket around that going forward. And, you know, I think we've done that well in the past, and New Zealand cricket as a result, you know, it's opened the doors up to players playing in the IPL, for example. I personally believe that has helped improve their skills and their opportunities, and Mills is a good example of that.
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1: 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This is Australia against Bangladesh, the Test Series. 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
2: SEN Test Cricket for Goodwill, game-changing batteries, and for Makita XGT, powerful, reliable and tough. I have a pep in my step, Kat. I'm not quite sure why, given the state of the game, but it is exciting to see Bangladesh making more than a fist of what has been an otherwise very disappointing test match for Australia. Their lead is 88, 3 for 286. They've scored freely throughout the day, going at 3.5 runs and over. There's two overs into the new ball. And I was wondering, who's going to start this session for Australia, given that you'd imagine Hazelwood and Stark will be bowling for the 80th over the innings? Maybe Green, he was warming up. Webster's bowled 7 or 8 overs so far. Travis Head bowled a couple of overs. It's none of them. It's Manus Labuschagne. Simon Cadditch is alongside me for AIA. Perfect what matters. Do it for life with AIA.
3: Well, I think he's bowling leggies too, Tommy.
2: Okay.
3: So, judging by... No. No, he's not, because Alex Carey's way back.
2: Bowling mediums.
3: He's going to go to the mediums, so maybe they might just go a little bit of a bouncer barrage here and see if he can buy a wicket like he did in the Ashes. I'm trying to think where that wicket was taken.
2: Gabba.
3: Was it Gabba? Yeah.
2: Yeah. Yeah. And he celebrated like he just scored the winning penalty in a World Cup final.
3: Was it Jamie Smith?
2: Yeah, it was. And it was unforgivable at the time.
3: Yeah. Yeah. There's a few sweepers out. There's four men in the deep. There's one out at deep backward point. There's a man down at sort of fly slip, probably 15, 20 metres off the boundary, and then deep backward square and fine leg. So, and a forward, sort of deep forward square leg. So five sweepers now.
2: So Labuschagne has 14 test wickets to his name. How many of them would be leg spinners compared to medium pace? Probably 12 or 13 leggies, I'd imagine. Labuschagne bowling to Mushfiqur. Keep it back. It is a short one. Cramps him up. Almost steps back on his stumps and just bunts it to square leg for no run.
3: Well, this is a crucial little two-over period for Bangladesh, because the last thing they want here is to open up and lose a wicket with the second new ball around the corner. Although the second new ball might well come onto the bat nicely for them. And these two get through that initial few overs, could be good for run-making.
2: Labuschagne bowls to Mushfiqur. It's a short one. He ducks underneath it. What's the pace on this? 129 k's an hour? No.
3: Decent.
2: Really?
3: He'll be looking at that radar too, winding a few of the quicks up, saying, I've still got the pace.
2: I mean, for all we... It's a good bumper as well in terms of accuracy. In all we criticise Manus Labuschagne for his lack of runs, you can never fault his endeavour.
3: Oh, it's faultless. I mean, even in the field today, he's trying to create a run-out chance with his hook slides, and he's always got that energy, and now with the ball, we're seeing it.
2: Labuschagne bowls. Mushfiqur defends. Wants a single square that we get on the offside. He'll find it. So he moves to 27. Shanto is 79. So he's the eighth bowler for Australia in 78 overs. You coach a junior team. That's junior cricket sort
3: of
2: stuff.
3: It is. You've got to get through everyone with their two overs before, I think, the 22 over mark. And then in the last 10 overs of the match, you can bowl whoever you want.
2: That's where you bowl your best ones. So Carey hasn't bowled. Smith hasn't bowled. Weatherall hasn't bowled. Everyone else has had a trundle.
3: I'm not sure Steve Smith, at 37 years of age, wants to be rolling the arm over, given that that was something he sort of gave up in his 20s to master batting, and he's done it so well.
2: Talk about career arcs. Incredible. Debuted as a number 8 batter. I was there for that debut at Lords. You were playing, I imagine.
3: I played his debut.
2: Labuschagne bowls to Shanto, who ducks underneath it. Yeah, it was a test match I remember vividly, for Shahid Afridi running down the wicket to Marcus North and hitting it high in the air. And what's the best way to describe it? I was suspect. Is that a polite way to say it?
3: You might have hit the nail on the head there, Tommy.
2: What is that shot?
3: Because I think Marcus North, he got his name on the honour board. He wasn't quite sure whether he'd earned it or not.
2: Labuschagne bowls to Shanto. That is a bumper down the leg side. That's not getting anyone out. Taken by Carey below his knees.
3: Yeah, no Carey there for Labuschagne. Alex Carey might have to come up a little bit.
2: It was a famous series for the... Muhammad Amir was overstepping.
3: Well, was that happened. Like... We played them in, I think it might have been June of 2010. And then not long after in July, that's when...

0: the sting happened with News of the World, and
1: that's right.
0: And he got done.
1: Abhishek Bowles, bumper, only belly button height. Shanto helps around the corner, moves into the 80s. 3 for 288 at the end of Labuschagne's first over and potentially his only one. We're here for Henley Holmes. Call 1-800-646-464.
2: Has made a statement at home last week, knocking over the ladder-leading Panthers 28-12. But with just four games left in the regular season, every point is crucial as the race for finals heats up. Now the Wires head back on the road to Suncorp Stadium, taking on the Broncos in another huge test. We've got you covered with all the action, thanks to SEN. The Warriors against the Broncos. Kick off 9:30 tomorrow night, live on Sport Nation.
3: Nathan Lyon.
1: SEN Test Cricket for Goodwee. 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Marnus has bowled six deliveries, all short. And now he's taking a rest. One over remaining until the new ball is due. Nathan Lyon's bowled 18 overs, 1 for 80. There's a slip in place. Shanto's on 80, the left-hander. And the field is largely spread. Simon Cadditch alongside me for AIA. Lyon bowls to Shanto, and he defends down the pitch. Just one last one in this 2010 series. Was it 1-1 between you and Pakistan?
4: Yeah, it was. We won at Lord's in quite a low-scoring affair. It was quite evil conditions. I remember the first day was dull and gloomy.
1: Evil
4: and,
1: conditions.
4: Yeah, it was dark and quite grim, where the ball swung a lot. And
1: Lyon bowls to Shanto. That's tossed up. Defends it down to long off for one.
4: And then we went to Headingley, and there'd been a lot of rain around. I remember the sort of preparation got limited a bit because we couldn't get outside and the nets there, which are on the outfield. And then Punter won the toss and we batted, and it was quite dull and overcast, and we got risold on day one, and then no way back into the test, and end up being a 1-1. And that's when, yeah, I think Steve Smith, I think he might have made a really good knock of 80 batting at 8 and hit Danish Kaneria for a couple of big ones over the stand where the Leeds Rhinos play over the back, and I reckon he bombed a couple over that stand.
1: Lyon bowls to Mushfikat, tossed up, half volley, was just driven to cover for no run. Interesting times in Australian cricket, wasn't it? It was post Hayden, post Warne, post McGrath. Ponting was still there, but Smith had just started, but pre-Stark, pre-Cummins, only just pre-Cummins. Lyon bowls, late cut from Mushfikat, no run, because Pat Cummins would have debuted 1 year later in 2011.
4: Yeah, it was a bit of a roller coaster ride because we lost to South Africa in Australia in sort of late 2008, and then beat them at home in 2009 with quite a young team, particularly a young bowling lineup.
1: Lyon's over the wicket, bowling to Mushfikat, two veterans going at it, defence, no run.
4: And then went to England in sort of, whatever that was, June 2009, and should have won the series there. I mean, we won the fourth test convincingly at Headingley and went into the last test 1-1 and then lost at the Oval badly, didn't pick a spinner. And
1: Lyon bowls. It's another late cut. Toe of the bat. They want the single. Shanto was halfway down the wicket at the non-striker's end, but he was sent back. The new ball is due. How does Australia play this? Mitchell Starc's taking his hat off. 3 for 289 on the Type House scoreboard. Your trusted tyre experts.
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1: 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Mitchell Starc is taking this second new ball. Here's 1 for 50 from 14. Simon Cadditch alongside me for AIA. Protect what matters, do it for life with AIA. This is a critical hour in the game.
4: It is, because at no stage have Australia got any momentum in this innings with the ball, because every time there's been a fall of wicket, which has only been three, Bangladesh have put a partnership together, and that's credit to each new batter that's come to the crease. They've all settled quickly, been busy, looked to rotate, strike, get in a partnership, and that's why they've been able to get into this position they find themselves in.
1: Three slips in the gully. Nathan Lyon is at deep backward point. Mitchell Starc, left arm over the wicket to Santo. Full toss outside the off stump, bit of swing. It's almost like the batter didn't pick it up. It wasn't far away from that off stump. No headband for Mitchell Starc this afternoon.
4: Yeah, that definitely.

0: Definitely looked like it's got some late swing on it. It was full.
1: Oh, that was no more than a stump away from the off peg. And it swung late as well. The initial line was middle.
0: Oh. Yeah, it probably hits fourth stump, doesn't it?
1: Yeah. What can Mitchell Stark do?
0: Well, he swung the new ball last night as well, and that's why the Bangladesh innings has been impressive, because it wasn't easy early on.
1: Stark steams in. He bowls now. Pace again inside edge onto the pad for Shanto. They come through for one. Josh Inglis-Fields is on the field replacing Manus Labuschagne. He must be recovering from his six bumpers that he bowled. I know Labuschagne's on. So
0: yeah, I think Travis Head went off.
1: Oh, right.
0: I saw him shuffle off last over.
1: Shuffle. I was going to say waddle.
0: Yeah, that's fair.
1: I think you'd laugh at that, wouldn't you?
0: Yeah, you'd like to think so. Yeah. He's got a pretty good sense of humour.
1: Yeah. I was saying before, Kat, in Perth last year when England led by 100 at lunch, were they one down at the time and then completely, for lack of a better term, cooked the test match? Mm. Bangladesh have a chance to just drive the nail in now.
0: Mm. And this is the first opportunity that Mitchell Stark's had to bowl to a right-handed batsman.
1: Oh, yes.
0: So,
1: well, there's Trina Gully in place. He's bowling to Mushfukat, the 39-year-old. Delivers now and he leaves it outside the off stump.
0: Sort of challenge for Mushfika. He's seen the ball swing away from the left armour, but Mitchell Stark's weapon in this last couple of years of his test career has been that three-quarter seam delivery that angles across the right-hander. So will he set him up with a number of those before trying to swing one back in to attack the stumps?
1: Josh Hazlewood warming up at fine leg, no surprises. He's bowled 16-0-53 on his test cricket return. Probably a while there, a few months ago. It looked like he may never play test cricket again. Stark's over the wicket. Bowls to Mushfika. Good carry through to Alex Carey. Batter leaves it alone. It's been an amazing performance from Bangladesh. Now, we're a day and two-thirds in, but you couldn't have asked for more from them.
0: What's been remarkable has probably been the turnaround with their batting, because everyone was concerned about how they would adapt to these conditions after being skittled last week. But I joked earlier that they can't have been concentrating last week against the CA11, because what we've seen here is probably the finest application I've seen of batting in these conditions against this Australian attack for quite a few years.
1: Yep. Stark bowls, which we could defend on the leg stump. Loud call from the non-striker's end. Straight to Weatherald at backwards square leg.
0: Because what stood out to me is, I'd love to know, they do all the stats now and the data's taken around false shots, but there's been hardly a handful of false shots from the Bangladesh batters, apart from the dismissals and one or two other balls that, you know, they've maybe taken their eye off earlier. There was one, I think, where Tanzer got hit on the bottom sort of arm from the ball that didn't quite get up, but otherwise they've just been in command of everything with their individual games, and then the partnership's been the impressive part, stringing them together one after the other.
1: Yep, 36 opening partnership, the next one was 102. Stark bowls to Mushfikat. Lets it hit his thigh pad, didn't play a shot. It goes down to fine leg, but as a result, he won't even try to run because it would have been a dead ball anyway. This will be Josh Hazlewood, I think, from the airport end. Bangladesh 3 for 290 on the Thai Power scoreboard. Your trusted Thai experts.
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1: 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Simon Kadich and Tom Morris taking you through the next 15 minutes or so. Josh Hazlewood, as we forecast before the break, is bowling with 3 6 and a gully in place. Shanto, the captain, is 82 not out. Down the leg side, that'll be four byes. That's swung after it went past the bat and trickles into the fence for four. Not a great start.
0: It's almost identical to the start we saw from Hazlewood late yesterday. He couldn't quite get his line right early on, albeit it was from over the wicket, but on this occasion the angle around makes it even harder.

0: For Alex Carey, he had no chance to save that. And Byers is a tough call. I think that's tough on the keeper.
1: It can't be wides though, can it? We're past the batter.
0: True.
1: Speaking like a keeper now, Kat.
0: Yeah, no, I'm looking after him.
1: I like that. It continued to swing after it went past the stumps. Hazelwood bowls to Shanto. That's more on the money. Defended down the wicket. Just a positive for Josh Hazelwood. So he's sitting on 296 test wickets. So I would love to know if a bowling attack has ever had four bowlers who at the time have had 300 or more test wickets. Because Brett Lee took 310.
0: Yeah.
1: But by the time he got to 300, McGrath wasn't around, was he? And neither was Warne.
0: No, they'd finished, yeah. Because they finished in 2006.
1: Yeah.
0: And Binger was still going, I think, in 2009, maybe?
1: Ish. Yeah. That was a no ball from Josh Hazelwood. So, rusty start. Four byes into a no ball. He bowls now, and Shanto defends down the pitch. It never would have happened before.
0: The only thing was, how many did Gillespie get?
1: Did
0: Warne, McGrath and Gillespie.
1: Yeah, but this is four. This is Lyon, yeah. Hazelwood, Stark, Cummins. All 300 plus if Hazelwood can get another four.
0: Yeah.
1: It's an amazing, amazing run of stats. Mm. And he's keeping Scott Boland out of the team. I heard someone say this morning Scott Boland hasn't put a foot wrong. I would go a step further. He's put every foot right.
0: Yeah.
1: Every foot.
0: Yeah. Well, his record in Australia is unbelievable.
1: Stunning. Hazelwood's around the wicket, the Shanto bowls. Flicked backward of square leg on the leg side. Mitchell Stark will roam around, lope around from fine leg, and they'll get two. Three for 297. Did the end of your career coincide with the beginning of Stark? You would have played a bit with him.
0: Yeah, so I first saw Starkey as a 17-year-old at Pratton Park, where Wes, his club team, played. And we had a game against them one afternoon, Saturday afternoon, and he would have been bowling 120 k's at best, just big, tall, skinny lad. And then I saw him do a couple of pre-seasons with us at the Blues, and then a couple of years later he debuted in Shield cricket and played with him.
1: Hazelwood bowls, and he's out. Shanto edges one to Steve Smith. He doesn't drop them. Josh Hazelwood has 297. And the Bangladesh captain departs for a well-made 84. That second new ball does the trick.
0: Yeah, it does. Great length from Josh Hazelwood around the wicket. Steve Smith doesn't drop those. It was well played, but unfortunately from Shanto's perspective, just catches the outside edge, doesn't quite cover the line of the ball. He's just trying to defend it, but good piece of bowling from Hazelwood. Just a bit of extra bounce and pace with that second new ball. Does the trick and gets Australia that much-needed fourth wicket. And it's the Bangladesh skipper. A very well-made 84 for Shanto.
1: Four for 297. The lead is 99. And the Australians will be hoping this wicket opens up the middle order. He'll get a round of applause from the Darwin crowd, and so he should.
0: Yeah, his teammates love that. It was a knock of great class as well. He came out. It's never easy when everyone else has been making runs, but he didn't do a lot wrong. He had to play at that ball from the angle around and just didn't quite line it up in the middle of the bat as he would have liked, and unfortunately caught the outside edge. It flew through nicely to Steve Smith.
1: That's the second new ball right there. Yeah. Extra bounce, yeah. Shoulder of the bat. Steve Smith will not drop them. He's taken 217 test catches now, Steve Smith. One behind Joe Root. They're neck and neck.
0: Who's going to outlast the other? Because Joe Root's got Tendulkar in his sights.
1: Probably Root one. He's a couple years younger as well. Listen, Das is the man. He wasn't playing a week ago.
0: Yep.
1: He was injured. The reports out of Bangladesh where he's not going to be fit, but here he is batting at number six for his country. 31 years old, an average of 36.5. Had a lot of white ball cricket. Hazelwood bowls to Das, pitched up, my apologies, and threw to Alex Carey.
0: Yeah, once again, Hazelwood probing on a good full length, just a little bit of shape away, and now the different perspective for the Australian bowling lineup. They've got two right-handers out there.
1: Mm.
0: Amazing to see a top four all loaded with left Anders, and now this middle order, Mushfika and Das, the first two right-handers batting together.
1: Still three in a gully in place. The Aussies sense something. Hazelwood bowls to dust. He defends from the start.

0: stops. No run. That is the end of an eventful over. A successful one for the Australians. 4 for 297 Bangladesh. On the Type Our Scoreboard, you trust the tyre experts.
1: Join me, Jody Johnson, weekday mornings on Sport Nation. 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It's sport with a Kiwi lens, made for Kiwi fans. 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
0: 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There's a bit of a vibe in this stadium now. The lead is 99, Bangladesh. They are 4 wickets down. The Australians have the second new ball. I think anyone watching this game right now can sense the next half hour is critical for both teams. Stark bowls. Mushfika drives. It was pitched up. Finds the gap at cover. Just punches it through the vacant cover region. Josh Inglis will track it down. And they'll scamper back for three. Good running. That's the 300 up for Bangladesh. And their lead also passes 100.
2: Yeah, and that's the challenge now. Can they turn this 102-run lead and double it up with these last six partnerships? And they all contribute. And the challenge is going to be probably on the next couple of partnerships because they do have a decent tail. And can this middle order shield them a little bit from this second new ball? Because we've seen, once that ball got to probably the 30-over mark, it looked pretty good to bat on.
0: Yeah.
2: Just this extra pace and bounce now, and a little bit of movement through the air will help Mitchell Stark and Hazelwood, but these two can nullify that threat in the next half an hour. Certainly helps the tail out.
0: Darcy's yet to get off the mark. Stark bowls, and he defends down the pitch for no run. So Australia's picked up before this test match 185 wickets when the ball is under 30 overs old. Since the start of 2024 at an average of 20. It's no surprise with Hazelwood and Stark and Cummins and Boland better than any other team. So is it possible that there is such thing as a new ball bowling team? Like, they are so dangerous with the new ball.
2: Oh, look, it's like anything. There's always phases in the game where you might have players with specific skill sets, like a Mitchell Stark that strikes so much in his first over and swings a new ball. So, and that's why it's important to have a balance in your bowling lineup. Conversely, when you've got great spinners, you can control the game with an older ball. But I think, Bangladesh were struggling in that area.
0: Stark bowls to dust, pitched up, full toss, bunted to wide mid on for no run.
2: In that statistic, I think they were around the 38 average mark with the new ball. But as we saw yesterday, they got it right and they reaped the rewards of early wickets, which then means that the middle order are batting under a bit more pressure against a newer ball and a fresher attack. So the fact that now this second new ball's been taken, but Mitchell Stark's got 15 overs under his belt. You know, it will be harder if they can get through this spell now. The next one might be that little bit easier and they can nullify the threat of it.
0: Certainly give me a chance to swing, isn't he, Mitchell Stark? Over-pitching a touch, but there's a bit of movement for him. He bowls to Dust now. Again, it's pitched up and Dust is up for the challenge, defended in the offside.
2: And that's why it's important for someone like Mitchell Stark to use his bouncer early, even with the new ball, because, you know, even though it's swinging, it's important that he says to the batter, you can't just plant forward all the time and set up for an in-swinger or set up for a full ball, because, yes, he's going to take wickets with a bold LB or a nick, but it's also important to rattle the footwork and make sure they don't know what length is coming next.
0: Stark lopes in, he passes the umpire, he bowls to Das, who plays and misses outside the off stump. There's an appeal from Steve Smith. Mitchell Stark turns around and says, don't worry about that. Beautifully bowled again, sliding across the right-hander. It's a tough task. I know they're 4 for 300, I know the sun is out, but if you're a player that's never played in Australia and you're facing Mitchell Stark with a new ball, it's difficult.
2: Yeah, particularly when he bowls that length there, because these two are both short in stature, and that's sort of getting up towards the shoulder of the bat, which they're not used to. They're so used to the ball being, you know, less than stump height and bouncing low. That starts to climb, and it just impacts whether they're going to get as far forward as they need to.
0: Stark bowls to Das, who defends and remains on zero. End of the over. 4 for 300, the Tigers. 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
3: The Warriors made a statement at home last week, knocking over the ladder-leading Panthers 28-12. But with just four games left in the regular season, every point is crucial as the race for finals heats up. Now the Wires head back on the road to Suncorp Stadium, taking on the Broncos in another huge test. We've got you covered with all the action, thanks to SEN. The Warriors against the Broncos. 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
0: 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I asked you before, Kat, when you saw Mitchell Stark for the first time. I'd love to know when you saw Josh Hazlewood for the first time. 4 for 300, Bangladesh. Hazlewood bowling to Mushfiqur, and Mushfiqur defends. He pulls his hand off his bat, a bit more bounce than he thought. He's 30 and Das is yet to get off the mark.
2: Yeah, I saw him in Tamworth, where he's from, and we had a back to the bush clinic or something like that, where we played a T20 match at the main oval there in Tamworth, and the youngster played. He was only probably about 16 or 17 at the time, and I remember trying to whack him, and I think I holed out in the deep, and I think he still reminds me of it to this day, but he's only a kid. But when I did play Shield cricket with him, I had a feeling that he was going to be as good as he was, because you could say to him, mate, I want you to do this, and he would do it.
0: Yep. A metronome. Hazlewood bowls to Mushfiqur, who defends again, looks for a single, he won't find it.
2: And the day that stands out, it happened at the Adelaide Oval when Mark Cosgrove was batting, and you could see he had a chest guard on, because he was wearing a jumper, even though it was quite warm.
0: Mark Cosgrove had a chest guard on?
2: Yeah, and you could tell that he was a little bit concerned about getting in that region, and so I was in slip at the time, and we could see that he was shuffling over a fair bit, and went up to Hoff and said, mate, I reckon if you have a crack at leg stump here, top of leg stump, you'll be able to hit it. And about a couple of balls later, he did exactly that. That's awesome. And just knew he had that control and ability to be able to do what he wanted.
0: Hazlewood bowls to Mushfiqur. Full, defended back to the bowler. I mean, he was compared to McGrath from the very start.
2: Yeah, and I think you can see it in the similarities with the metronomic action and the hide and all that sort of stuff. So I think it's a fair comparison. And when you look at the way their careers tracked numbers-wise, there's so many similarities. The only difference is that, I guess, Glenn McGrath, once he did get over sort of niggles and things like that, he played a lot more test cricket than Josh has in the last couple of years. But, you know, his quality has been there for everyone to see.
0: Hazlewood to Mushfiqur, outside the off stump, drives on the up, threw his hands at it. The chase is on for Josh Inglis at point. They'll come back for a couple. It moves to 32.
2: And what I've loved about the journey of all these boys, because they all played at a young age with us at New South Wales, was that, and even Kamo, who debuted a couple of years later, as a probably 17 or 18 year old, is that they've all grown up as mates together and had enjoyed their journeys together. So whilst they've all been slightly different, you can tell that there's a really tight bond between the group, and they all three of them, I think, will go down as all-time greats in Australian cricket.
0: Hazlewood bowls, Mushfiqur off his legs, can't get it past the man at square leg. It's actually incredible that within a three-year block, you had Steve Smith, David Warner, Pat Cummins, Josh Hazlewood and Mitchell Stark all come through.
2: So in relation to, you asked me about Ricky Ponting stuff before, and this, I'm a big believer in that. I don't disagree, because we used to blood a lot of young talent in New South Wales. I know when I was playing, because we had a lot of senior players like a Phil Jakes, who's next to us in the next box, and guys like, you know, McGill and these guys, that Stewie Clark, experienced senior heads.
0: Hazlewood bowls, drive in the air, but it'll be safe through backward point. Mushfiqur will pick up a boundary. Hazlewood's hands on his hips. It was nowhere near a fielder. 6 runs from the over. Bangladesh continue to motor. 4 for 306 on the Type Our scoreboard. 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

0: 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Tom Morris with Simon Kadich. Mitchell Stark, 1-for-54 from his 16 overs, bowling to Lytton Das, who is yet to get off the mark. The Bangladesh wicketkeeper, Stark bowls, and Das defends to the offside.
1: Yeah, and I think, you know, there's talk around picking on potential, but I think the beauty we had at the time was that we actually rewarded these young kids who were, most of them, Hughesy was, I think, about 18 when he debuted in 2007, 2008. So was Khawaja, so was Smith. They were all about the same vintage. And the bowlers were just a couple of years after. And they'd earned the right because they'd performed really well at club level. So we were prepared to play them knowing that they had this huge potential, but also they had performed at the level below and warranted being given an opportunity. And we had enough senior guys around them to come into a group where they didn't have a huge amount of pressure because the team was functioning well. And
0: Stark bowls to Das, who slides out of the way, lets it go through to Alex Carey head height.
1: But their talent was so great that they came in and showed straight away that they were good enough for this level. And that was the exciting part about being involved at that point in time as a senior player and captain, was the fact that, you know, it's always a joy to see young kids get opportunities at first-class level and then to see them grab those opportunities and then go on to have really long, successful careers for Australia. So I look back on that time now and I think, you know, I've been really privileged to now watch their careers and do this role, commentating on them and seeing them have so much success. It's been a great part of the journey.
0: Stark bowls to Das, who defends on the outside half of the bat, won't get a pass point. He's still on zero. 10 deliveries in. Khawaja, Smith, Cummins, Hazelwood, Stark, Hughes.
1: Yeah, and the three batters in particular, I remember we won the Shield in that year, 07-08, against the Vicks at the SCG. And I never forget, Hughesy came into the team, and I think he's the youngest ever player to score 100 in a Shield final, and he batted beautifully. And Steve Smith waltzed in that season as well. I think he debuted against WA at the SCG in sort of early Jan of 2008. And he waltzed straight into second slip. And I was at first slip and I thought, how have times changed? You've got this young 18-year-old walk straight, because he was that good. And we knew he was that good with his catching. So we're like, he's got to be in that area. Whereas normally, the kids had come into the team, they'd be at short leg or banished to the boundary. But
0: Stark bowls to Das, defends again. 11 deliveries out of the run without a run for him. So whose spot did he take at second slip? If you're at first, who was at second before he came in?
1: Well, I think Mark Waugh had finished by that stage, because he finished up and then he might have played a year or two for New South Wales, but I think he was done by around maybe the 2004-05 mark. So this is a couple of years later. And I'm just trying to think. He used to sort of frequent.
0: I'm testing you now.
1: Yeah, because Haddon was keeper. And then Hughesy slipped into third.
0: Oh, right.
1: He should have been at short leg because he was built for short leg. And then, I'm trying to think.
0: Dominic Thornley?
1: Yeah, probably Dom.
0: Stark bowls to Das. Out! Caught at second slip, Steve Smith! The reverse commentator's curse. Simon Kadich called it. Das had faced 11 dot balls. Stark threw him a carrot outside the off stump, and all he could do was nick it to one of the greatest catches we've seen at this level.
1: Yeah, what a beautiful set of hands that was. Never easy, doesn't matter how easy makes it look, but that is the three-quarter seam delivery. Just angles across, keeps going, and finds the outside edge of Lytton Das's bat. And Steve Smith loves it. He knows that's crucial for Australia. They can limit the damage of this first innings lead. Das goes for a duck. And Bangladesh now 5-for-306.
0: That's on the Tyre Power scoreboard, your trusted tyre experts.
2: Bangladesh now 5.
0: So the new man walks out to bat. This second new ball is so important. It was a ball that just had to be left, wasn't it? He's on zero. He wants to score. He wants to feel bad on it. He'll regret that, Lytton Das.
1: Yeah, it's clever bowling from Stark, because any new batter likes to feel the ball on the bat early and get away, get off the mark. And he just put it out in that channel with the movement away. He was thinking it might swing back, but it didn't. And in the end, catches the edge. Steve Smith does the rest.
0: Catch number 218, which draws him level with Joe Root. I feel like it's going to be, well, a lesser version of Federer and Nadal for the next year.
1: Yeah.
0: He takes two catches, he takes one.
1: And who's going to be the joker and come in and play?

0: 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Stark steams in. He bowls. That's full. It was a yorker. Mahidi's good enough to get something on it and find a single to that man, Jake Weatherald, a deep backward square leg. 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
1: The Warriors made a statement at home last week, knocking over the ladder-leading Panthers 28-12. But with just 4 games left in the regular season, every point is crucial as the race for finals heats up. Now the Wires head back on the road to Suncorp Stadium, taking on the Broncos in another huge test. We've got you covered with all the action, thanks to SEN. The Warriors against the Broncos kick off 9:30 tomorrow night, live on Sport Nation.
0: 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Simon Kadich has stuck around. Hello, Kat.
2: Good afternoon, John.
0: Great to see you. And what a beautiful day it is for cricket. The Australians have started to make some inroads in this game.
2: Yeah, it's been brought about by the second new ball. Just a little bit of extra movement, a little bit of extra bounce, and they've got it in some good areas. And they've finally got some right-handers to bowl to.
0: Yes, they certainly do. So Mehdi Hasan Miraj.

0: Lance Blade. Through point for a single. Barat Sundaresan's here as well for AIA. Protect what matters, do it for life with AIA. Hello, Barat.
1: Afternoon, boys. It's balmy out there now.
0: Oh, yeah, it's hot. It's dry.
1: Yesterday, but this time there was a nice little breeze.
0: Yeah.
1: It's gone now.
0: No, it's a cracking day out there, it must be said. It's not great if you're not a big fan of humidity, though, because it is dry. The Aussie boys, they'd be sapped, I reckon, out there.
2: For sure. Still got some work to do here. This last session, still 5 more wickets, but good start after the tea break.
0: So Cummins bowling down to Mushfika, 36 over the wicket, leaves it alone outside of the off stump. 5 for 308. I'm very happy with this Bangladesh, the platform that they've set to put 300 on the board and a lead of 110. You just never know what could happen here, and you know the Australians were in a spot of bother early in their inning, so 110 ahead gives them, they're right in the game.
2: Well, particularly if they get it right with the new ball, because we've seen throughout both innings so far the new ball has had enough on offer. It's certainly not unplayable, but if you don't apply yourself and you don't play the right shot at the right time, you can perish. So these last couple of overs have shown it's a challenge,
1: especially when you have a, let's face it, a brittle top three.
0: Yeah
1: no longer an unsettled top three. It is a brittle top three, so.
0: So Cummins over the wicket, bowling to Mushfika. Just nicked it, gone. Hit it straight down the throat of Steve Smith at second slip, and it's catching practice now. Sort of just wafted his bat out there, and as if he was doing slips catching, nailed it straight to him.
2: And I think he's explaining to his teammates that it had a flying saucer, sort of the seam was crossways and sort of started to take off.
0: Ooh.
2: And get big on him at the end.
0: That's a great catch.
1: classic Steve Smith. Yeah, I mean, he creates his own replay for every shot he plays and every catch he takes. Yeah, Mushfika Rahim wanted to leave that delivery, just got a little big on him, and good innings from the former captain. But it's a huge breakthrough as well, because that means Australia finally into Bangladesh's tail.
0: Yes.
1: Mehdi Hasan, the all-rounder, he might start playing some shots.
0: Yeah. As close as you'll see to someone pinging them at training, and you're just literally cross-batting him to the slips in the gully region. Hung his bat out there, and it was a nice catch by Steve Smith. That's three in, at the last 3 wickets have all been caught by Steve Smith.
2: Yep. We talked him into it, telling him about how good he is in the slips, and so he's been listening out there.
0: He overtakes Joe Root now, according to Tommy's numbers. So 6 for 308. He's just level, in fact, with Joe Root on most catches of all time, 218.
2: Joe Root's had more pressing matters in the last week or so, hasn't he?
0: Yes.
2: He's had to deal with getting rid of curfews.
1: Yes.
0: So Hasan Mahmood, the hero with the ball in the first innings. Now he's got to do it with the bat. Cummins into him, nicked and through the slips this time. All the way along the carpet, down to the boundary. Will it pull up just inside? No, and Cannon's in for a boundary. So they're giving the slips a good workout here.
1: When we came here this morning, Kat, we all thought about what if Bangladesh do make 350 and they're well in charge of this game. They still have 4 wickets left, 312. You'd think they'd

0: them that little bit of positivity rather than just getting losing their last 5 or 6 wickets for not much.
1: It's up to 114. Son Mahmood on strike over the wicket. Cummins bowls to him. Nicks again. To Gully. The big outstretched hands of Cam Green stopped that one from rolling away to the boundary.
2: And immediately Pat Cummins has asked for Jake Weatherall to just slip in next to Cam Green, I think, or yeah. He's just

0: A very, very good last few balls in the over from Pat Cummins, and the Australians making inroads for Tyre Power, your trusted tyre experts. Bangladesh are 6 for 312.
1: Scotty and Izzy.
2: 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I think they're gone. 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
0: 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John Donohoe, Bharat Sundaresan stuck around thanks to Simon Kadich. So six down now, Bharat. This is better from the Australians. As Stark continues from the McMillan Road end, he's bowling to Mehdi Hasan, who slashes hard at this, and to Wade down to the boundary at third man for four. He's living dangerously a little bit here.
4: Yeah, I think Mehdi Hasan might do a lot more of this. Chances are Bangladesh are in front. Like Kat said, they would love a lead of 150 or more. But he might feel, with the new ball doing what it's doing and the Australians on top, there's no point him

0: So the second new ball has done what Australia needed. If the second new ball hadn't gone there with this test match,
1: yeah,
0: really slipped too far away from them, you would have thought.
1: So there are the different variations for Mitchell Starc. He's in now, bowls
0: heavy again,
1: outside edge. That was a way to gully. No run. 6 for 316 on the scoreboard for Tyre Power, your trusted tyre experts. So, obviously, Shunto out for 87 a little bit earlier. Bangladesh, 84, I should say. And then Mushfiqur Rahim, 36. Litton Das gone for a duck. As the wickets recently to fall.
0: Finally, a session in this test match that Australia have started well. And they want to finish it off well as well, which means wrapping this innings up and not losing too many wickets in their second innings.
1: Starc bowls, ready deep in his crease, driving, flashing and missing.
0: Expansive, wasn't it?
1: Yeah.
0: Looks stylish.
1: He's very far back in his crease, almost to the point where he's going to step on his stumps. Give himself as much time to see the thunderbolts from Mitchell Starc as possible. 2 for 59. Have you seen Starc's bowling in this test match so far?
0: No, I think Australia have stuck to their guns. I don't think you can point a finger at any of them and say, oh, they haven't bowled well.
1: Yeah.
0: The pitch hasn't been as receptive as they thought it would be in the morning. And Bangladesh, again, I think all the credit in the world to them.
1: Two balls to come in the over. Starc in, heading deep again. He's back and he's defending down the wicket. No run. 6 for 316. Hassan on 4 and Mehdi just to the crease on 6.
0: We've spent so much time talking about what lies ahead for Australia,
1: yeah,
0: and the potential of yet another World Test Championship final. If somehow Bangladesh can pick up a win here in Darwin,
1: yeah,
0: it does them a lot of good as well. They are still in the mix for the first time ever since the WTC was brought on board.
1: Last ball of the over. Starc in, bowling to Mehdi. He gets down on one knee and tries to paddle that through point. Can't beat the fielder at gully. End of the over. 87 overs bowled. Bangladesh 6 for 316. Trent Copeland's going to take over on the other side of this.
2: 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World-class goals, VAR nonsense, last-minute winners and enough drama to keep the group chat firing all week. Whether you're backing a title charge, sweating on survival or just here for the chaos, we've got you covered across the campaign. Hear live Premier League commentary throughout the season on Sport Nation.
3: And he's rolled it for Farreen and Ramsey! 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
4: 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Trent Copeland with Bharat Sundaresan to take you through the action. Wickets falling, all happening here in Darwin. Bharat, hello to you.
5: Hello,
4: I feel like
5: Copes.
4: I've been in your pocket all day. It's been wonderful.
0: I wouldn't have it any other way, Copes. It's been... We have had two really good days of Test Cricket.
4: Haven't we?
0: I think we've spent so much of... last summer during the Ashes, either complaining about the pitches or just what England were doing on and off the field. It felt like the attention often drifted away from the actual cricket. And yes, one team has dominated this test match, which is Bangladesh, who would have thought. But it's still been really good test cricket.
4: Cummins in for the second ball, the over, full. Nudge back to mid-off for no run. And so the complexion of this match in the last 30 minutes, it's coincided with a new ball, but this legendary quartet of Australian bowlers, but particular focus on the need for the big three quicks to stand up, two of which haven't played Test cricket in 12 months, and they deliver again.
0: They do, right? I mean, I've always called them the party poopers, Copes. If you're a neutral fan, every time you think the opposition's just sneaking ahead, their music hits and they end the party very soon.
4: Cummins in again. Short of a leg bumper and well played by Hassan.
0: And it's important for Bangladesh.

0: that the likes of Hassan Mahmood and Tajul Islam hang around and allow Mehdi Hassan to play his shots. And one thing Phil Simmons was yelling out at them during the last next session I was there for Copes when the tail was batting is, between you all, I want 50 runs. He kept stressing on it. In fact, at one point, he even pulled Hassan Mahmood out. He played a loose shot and he said, you're not doing that again, son.
1: Three slips, two gullies. Cummins full, edged, but along the ground and short of Cameron Green in one of those two gullies. You can just feel the beauty of Test cricket. You can feel when momentum shifts. And it feels like, whether it is 50 runs from the tail, but whatever they can eke out from here is going to be crucial.
0: Yeah, and like Kat said, the last thing you want from a Bangladesh perspective is a massive collapse. You know, the 7 for 50 type collapse. If they were in such a commanding position, they're still in a very good position. And like I said, they have a established batter out there.
1: Cummins in again. Full beats the outside edge this time. Really nice.

0: There's more things happening. New batters at the crease. 118 runs the lead. Right here, right now, thanks to the Tyre Power scoreboard, your trusted tyre expert. 6 for 3, 16 in the 88th over. One ball remaining. Still have to be very happy if you're in the Bangladesh camp right now. Last ball of the over. Full driving and misses. Outside edge. A fantastic over from the Aussie skipper. 6 for 3, 16.
1: 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We'll get across the biggest stories in sport. We'll speak with the people making the headlines and bring you the analysis that matters. 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It's sport with a Kiwi lens, made for Kiwi fans. We'll cover the winners, the controversies, the key moments and what it all means. Start your day informed, entertained and across the action with Mornings with TJ on Sport Nation.
0: Morara Stadium in Darwin, absolutely gripping test cricket. 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You're the expert alongside me. This bowling attack are humming, and they have a big 12 months ahead of them, don't they?
2: They do. And you wonder what the makeup of Australia's attack would look like going into the next summer, 27-28, when we'll have Pakistan and Sri Lanka touring.
0: Hazelwood into the attack. That one outside off stump and left alone by Mehedi.
2: It's for so long we've heard from this group, Copes, about getting to 2027 and those big boxes that they want to take of winning a series in India and winning a series in England. And then the 50-over World Cup as well, don't forget. Australia will go in as defending champions. But what next? What after that? Mm. I mean, do the likes of Stark, Hazelwood and Lyon go together like Glenn McGrath, Shane Warne and Justin Langer did? The batting, it felt like it's been more spaced out.
0: Hazelwood approaches again. Beats the outside edge this time.
2: And out of your view on this as well, Copes, I think in a way, this team, we forget this, what has happened in this test match so far, because of the age profile of the team, they've been able to space it out. Right? David Warner leaves in early 2024. You still get two more years of Usman Khawaja, and then he leaves in 2026. You think Steve Smith in the next 18 months, maybe he'll move on, and then hopefully Marnus gets his way back into scoring runs, and Travis Head can take this batting lineup to the next generation with a few youngsters around him.
0: Hazelwood on the stumps, a little inside edge from Mehedi, and they'll sneak a single with deep backward square and fine leg out on the leg side, only a mid on.
2: And with the bowling as well, I mean, Pat Cummins gets clubbed with the rest of them, but he's younger than them, and he also did lose that long period in his early 20s where he couldn't play test cricket, so it felt like his chapter started a little late, so maybe he can go on for a little further. And the big question is, who do they turn to? Michael Neeson and Scott Boland are older than Pat Cummins.
0: Yeah. Hazelwood in again. Full on the stumps and well played.

same time for a need of change in the batting group, that becomes a bigger problem. Bowling group wise, I think there are some elements that are covered for and planned for. There is certainly a stack of bowlers. You see it more than anyone else. Doggett has played some cricket. Xavier Bartlett is right there and in it. Nathan McAndrew, whilst on the older side, is excelling. Hazelwood, a little straight that time, flicked

0: Hazelwood, last ball of the over in top of the stumps, and well played by Mehdi Hassan. End of the over, 89 gone, 6 for 318.
1: Kick off your week with Mondays with McCarty right here on Sport Nation. After a massive weekend of sport, we break down the big moments, the talking points and the stories everyone's debating. We'll take your calls, hear your opinions and get stuck into the issues that matter to you.
2: You finished on the lead, didn't you? Because I thought the Warriors were good, and yeah, it's great to have Lee Calasima and Fisher Harris back. I thought they made a big difference.
1: From the highs and lows to the controversy and reaction, it's your Monday home for sport. Mondays with McCarty on Sport Nation.
0: Beautiful, picturesque setting. Over 30 degrees here in Darwin at the Moorarra Stadium. And Pat Cummins, the Australian captain at the airport end, operating with a mid-on and fine leg as the only fielders on the leg side. Three slips, two gullies, a backward point, mid-off and mid-on, and had the ball talking last over. Top of the stumps again for a forward defence. No run.
3: Yeah, it was talking in riddles as well. If you were the Bangladeshi batter, they had no idea what the ball was doing.

0: could Australian cricket go through that phase, that odd period between 2009 and 11, where, you know, the makeup of the bowling attack and the top order kept changing quite a bit?
1: We were just seeing Josh Inglis running on the helmet and the pads for Travis Head right now. He's going to go from what was mid-off to a short leg, and the second gully is going to go to mid-off. Yeah, and look, there's a few other names there. Sean Abbott, Fergus O'Neill, several others. Outside of and below Michael Neeser and Scott Boland, who are right in the thick of it. Cummins in with a short leg for defence for no run.
0: Either way, I think it's... In my... There were... I don't know where you fit in with your opinion in terms of the selection for this test series, where some people felt maybe a few younger names should have been blooded. But my theory was, because they've got so close to this crazy run with South Africa, India and England away and New Zealand at home, they just felt like it was best to put all their eggs into that basket.
1: Cummins around the wicket, short ball. Oh, it doesn't get up, that one, but well played, got out of the way. That's an interesting tactic, going around the wicket, Bharat.
0: Yeah, I thought about it in the first session, whether Australia would use the bouncer ploy, which they have done quite a bit. I mean, poor Brendan Doggett, the couple of test matches he played, felt like all he did was bowl bouncers. It's generally been a ploy that they've used a lot against England and India.
1: And that ball did not get up.

0: But at what point do you think Dan Vettori's not here, but James Franklin, the physical performance coach in Dean McNamara, Ross Herridge and co with Andrew McDonald will be worried about the workload given the heat of Josh Hazlewood?
1: I think a part of them would be impressed with the fact that he's gone 20 overs and he's looked in largely in rhythm. But that would definitely be a concern. And does that mean Scott Bullen just slots right back in and we go to Mackay?
0: We will have to wait and see. Hazlewood in full forward defence. There was a run on offer there. There's deep point out and only a mid off, but no run taken, interestingly.
1: And that would have gone into the decision of Josh Hazlewood playing ahead of Scott Bullen. I thought Cobes, they would have wanted to see how he does go in these conditions. I'm sure they didn't expect this situation where he's running in for his 20th over and four wickets are still left for Bangladesh.
0: And make no mistake, this is not about his fitness in terms of his ability to run or bowl long periods. He could do that in his sleep, this guy. Josh Hazlewood. Short. Well played. So it's not about that. It's just about, you know, same as when you see a footy player cramping towards the end of a game. It's not about, is he fit? Sometimes it's just about the conditions, energy sapping as they are here in Darwin.
1: And it's about the match fitness, right, Copes? You guys talk about it all the time, especially with fast bowling.
0: And there's been a couple of kind of soft tissue injuries, but the other thing is building the chronic load, which is a, you know, fancy term these days in cricket, but net bowling can only get you so far. Match practice is crucial. Hazlewood in again. Fourth ball, the over. Wide cut and over the top of the slips for four. A little bit edgy, Bharat, but he'll take it.
1: Yeah, it was one of those old throw everything at it and hope for the best kind of shots from Mathiasen. And he did it. Just flew over the slip cordon before they could blink. It was wide.
0: Yeah, just taking a look at the Chemist Warehouse replay screen. Same on your prescriptions at Chemist Warehouse. That was pretty full. Just flayed the hands at it.
1: And hit the line warming up as well at deep point, so
0: Hazlewood in again. Short. Squares up, Mathiasen. But no run.
1: Even this partnership's been pretty impressive, Copes. It felt like Australia were going to polish them off. And Stark and Cummins started with the second new ball. They lost those three quick wickets. Just the fact that even Hasan Mahmood has put that value on his wicket. He's ready to just block it out there.
0: Yeah, and less about runs, right? The three quick wickets, it was, geez, we need to shut up shop here and stop things a little bit. Hazlewood again. Four defence, beautiful, solid. A great way to finish the over for Mathiasen. 91 gone, 6 for 3-2-2.
2: Hey, it's Scotty and Izzy. 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

0: Get long on. Edged, but along the ground and wide of Steve Smith. Travis Head will run around, they'll get one.
1: 20th over for Nathan Lyon, no maiden overs, which it's been interesting in the last 24 months. For a while, he just had that ability to tie batters up, didn't he, Copes? Which is when he was at his absolute best.
0: Attacking and defending at the same time. No run on the forward defence again. Yeah, and that has been the luxury this Australian group has had. All the quicks can fire in for as long as they want, knowing that there is this fulcrum there the entire time. Still threatening to take wickets, but so reliable. Last ball of Lyon's over. Another dot ball to finish. So 1 for 82 for Lyon, 6 for 323, Bangladesh.
2: Has made a statement at home last week, knocking over the ladder-leading Panthers 28-12. But with just four games left in the regular season, every point is crucial as the race for finals heats up. Now the Wires head back on the road to Suncorp Stadium, taking on the Broncos in another huge test. We've got you covered with all the action, thanks to SEN. The Warriors against the Broncos kick off 9:30 tomorrow night, live on Sport Nation.
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4: John Donohoe taking over from Trent Copeland. Bharat Sundaresan here alongside me for AIA. Protect what matters, do it for life with AIA. Cameron Green into the attack now, Baz.
1: Yeah, finally, he just bowled five overs. Playing the all-round role, one of the two all-rounders.
4: So he's operating from the McMillan Road end. Bowling to Sun Mahmood, who tries to flick down the leg side, but it's a little bit wide.
1: Yeah, pulled those two overs before the lunch break, didn't he? And they were very ordinary. He looked stiff, got his length wrong.
4: A couple of short ones that Shanto pulled.
1: Yeah, a couple of half volleys. So starts off with one slipping down leg side. This is another opportunity that Pat Cummins is giving him to just get some confidence, even if it means a couple of tail end wickets. It is the advantage you have as an all-rounder.
4: Yes, exactly right.
1: You still have to get the job done.
4: He needs a bit of confidence, I reckon, as well. Cam Green hustles in, bowling now to Hassan, who lets it go outside the off stump.
1: I guess it's also, it happens in sport, doesn't it, John? When you have someone debuting as young as he did, he was, what, 20 years old?
4: Yeah.
1: When he debuted against India. Like, you see them grow up in front of you. And not to forget, since 2023, he's also had to deal with the spotlight of the IPL, which brings with it its own challenges.
4: Was it 3 million?
1: Yeah, that time, the first one.
4: First one, yeah. So injuries have played a role in all of that as well. So on his way in again now to Hassan Mahmood. This one left alone again outside the off stump. Sails through to Alex Carey.
1: And literally grown up. I mean, he was clean shaven and crew cut when, not just when he made his debut, but for the first 3 years of his career. Now he's got his own version of facial hair.
4: So his last century was in 2024.
1: That's a good century as well, Wellington.
4: Yeah,
1: it's fourth innings or fifth innings at number four. Steve Smith had vacated for him and felt like, yes, Cameron Green has finally arrived.
4: Green over the wicket to Hassan. Driving and just missing. He planted his front foot. Tried to pump him through cover and miss. So this spell might give him a little bit more confidence. Ball coming through a little bit better here than it was earlier.
1: Yeah, it is. But the challenge for him is, can he just hold the ball there? That was a bit too full. But can he bowl six balls in that spot? Which is kind of a bit of a issue with him in terms of his bowling overall in the last few years. And he's had to deal with bowling workloads and not being able to bowl last year.
4: Two balls to come in the over. Balls to Hassan, who gets back and defends out to cover. No run.
1: They're digging in, Bangladesh.
4: Oh, yeah.
1: Cannot not be impressed with

0: for what they've done. We've seen so many teams, I mean, go back to England as often as we can. I mean, their tail would just swing at everything, and at the rate at which they would lose their last four or five wickets without any fight.
1: Well, you knew once past, got past Jamie Smith, it was sort of all over.
0: Yeah, and Jamie, starting with Jamie Smith. Short at the Adelaide Oval.
1: Fast ball the over, but he aborts halfway up. His batter pulled out.
0: I don't know whether it's like I got injected with something in the last few years, especially at my citizenship ceremony. Just using every opportunity to,
1: hang it on England.
0: It just, it comes subconsciously.
1: You know what that is? You're Australian.
0: That's what. It's in my blood now.
1: Absolutely.
0: It's in my bloodstream.
1: Last ball over the wicket. Hassan just lets this fly through to Alex Carey.
0: Not to forget that I also do come from India.
1: Yeah, well, that's...
0: Our interesting relationship with England.
1: That is a very good point. Ty Power scoreboard, your trusted tyre experts. 6 for 3, 2, 3.
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3: Basically, it's called What a Go because that's the call back when you call a dog back. It's a common call.
4: Can you just give me an example? I know this might be a little embarrassing, but how does it sound?
3: Some say whale a go, most say wall a go.
4: That sounds Australian, wall a go, doesn't it?
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1: 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Simon Katic has jumped back in alongside myself and Bharat Sundaresan. Kat, welcome back to you.
5: Good afternoon, John, Bharat, all our listeners.
1: Nathan Lyon from the airport end. Bangladesh lead by 125 runs. They don't look like they're going to give it up anytime soon. Mehdi has on strike now as goes forward and turns this one to the onside. No run.
0: Josh Inglis on the field. How does it work? Like when you have the young substitutes from the local players generally who chip in.
1: Line over the wicket to the right-hander who drives from the crease. Down to Mitchell Stark at long on.
5: Yeah, I just assumed that 12th man had to go out and field, which is Josh Inglis, and we saw the impact he had last year in the Ashes. I mean, obviously he was playing in that test match, but even though he's a keeper, he's excellent in the field, got that run out of Ben Stokes, which changed the complexion of that test match. But today there's been a couple of occasions where I'm not sure who the young local fielder is.
0: Will Blair is one of them.
1: Will Blair and Jack Sosnick is the other one.
5: Line over the wicket now to Hassan Mahmood.
1: Turns this one leg side, no run.
5: Yeah, because I just assumed that the listed 12th man would do that fielding role, but for some reason, unless Josh Inglis had something wrong with him at the time or he was caught.
1: Scott Boland's the official 12th man actually on the list here, so Bryan over the wicket. Hassan back defending.
0: So, I guess we mentioned Theodoropoulos back in the day, but that would happen when the reserve, the 12th and 13th man would go back to play the Shield.
5: Yeah. But that's not happening at the moment.
0: Yeah.
1: Line, two balls to come in the over. Bowling to Hassan on 6. Floats this one up outside the off stump, tempts him, but happy to leave that one alone.
5: I like their approach here. Yeah. They're making Australia earn every wicket. They lost their way a little bit with that new ball, but that can happen. It's never easy facing that second new ball, and Australia were very good, got it in some good areas.
1: Last ball the over. Hassan on strike, line into him, forward solid as a rock in defence. Back down the wicket to Nathan Lyon. 94 overs bowled, 6 for 324 for Tyre Power, your trusted tyre experts, and that will be the drinks break here on SEN Test Cricket for Goodwheat, game-changing batteries, and for Makita XGT, powerful, reliable, tough.
2: The Warriors made a statement at home last week, knocking over the ladder-leading Panthers 28-12. But with just 4 games left in the regular season, every point is crucial as the race for finals heats up. Now the Wires head back on the road to Suncorp Stadium, taking on the Broncos in another huge test. We've got you covered with all the action, thanks to SEN. The Warriors against the Broncos kick off 9:30 tomorrow night, live on Sport Nation.
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0: Daniel McCarty every Saturday from 10 a.m. as I'm joined by the sports freak and captain Happy Graham Beasley and former Black Cap battler Grant Elliott to kick off your sporting weekend. With a great mix of analysis, laughs, hot takes and plenty of banter, we cover the important stories from the week that was and the sporting weekend ahead. 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
1: Warriors made a statement at home last week, knocking over the ladder-leading Panthers 28-12. But with just four games left in the regular season, every point is crucial as the race for finals heats up. Now the Wires head back on the road to Suncorp Stadium, taking on the Broncos in another huge test. We've got you covered with all the action, thanks to SEN. The Warriors against the Broncos kick off 9:30 tomorrow night, live on Sport Nation.
2: Hazelwood bowls, and he's out. Shanto edges one to Steve Smith. He doesn't drop them. And the Bangladesh captain departs for a well-made 84. Hazelwood bowls, drive in the air, but it'll be safe through backward point. Bushrikar will pick up a boundary. Hazelwood's hands on his hips. Stark bowls to Das. Out! Quarter second sleep, Steve Smith. The reverse commentator's curse.
3: Cummins over the wicket, bowling to Bushrikar.
2: Just nicked it gone. Hit it straight down the throat of Steve Smith at second slip, and it's catching practice now. SEN Test Cricket, a good week, game-changing batteries, and for Makita XGT, powerful, reliable, and tough drinks break here at Morara, 6 for 324, and Bangladesh lead by 126 runs. Simon Kadich, Bharat Sundaresan alongside me.

0: just about perfect Bangladesh have been throughout this inning so far.
1: They have, and to take it so deep into day two is a testament to their application and their concentration, because it's hot out there today. Australia have kept coming well. Credit to Australia. They've never really, you know, been able to get on a roll from a run rate perspective, but yeah, the way that they've been able to take this innings deep in the day and get some miles into these Australian bowlers, and also some heavy legs in the Australian batting lineup second time round, it's a credit to them.
0: Yeah, just seeing a replay of Tanzi Dasan's 100, and he's obviously the story of the test match and the story of the day. Match number two. Cam Green going to continue now from the McMillan Road end, bowling to Hassan Mahmood. It's outside the off stump, left alone. So keeping that line going from Cam Green that he's been niggling away at for the last couple of overs.
2: Yeah, I mean, going back to Tanzid Hassan, knowing how the media works there, they would all line it up at his house. Yeah, now. Yeah, it's, I mean, if it was India and say he came from Saudi, and you've got spent a lot of time there meeting with a lot of these young cricketers who come from the rural regions, not only the media, but all the neighbours would have reached there saying, okay, it's your responsibility now to get my daughter married. Get my son a government job.
0: Green pulls out as man, he doesn't like what he sees. Someone running literally alongside, a Cricket Australia official running alongside the sight screen, and he's gun shy down there.
2: Yeah, I think he's one of the liaison managers with Bangladesh.
0: Yeah.
2: There you go. Slightly embarrassed, as
1: yeah.
2: It should
1: yeah,
2: be.
1: He's had a brain fade.
0: Big enough sight screens here at Morara as well. Cover a good portion of each end. Green over the wicket now to Mahedi. Full ball defended out to cover.
2: But I'm not even joking, Ken. I'm sure you've heard stories like that. It's like, if you are from semi-rural part or from a village, so whoever is successful from that village has this untold responsibility of carrying the rest of the village over. So nobody says marry my daughter. I have three daughters of marriable age. Can you sort it out? Can you fund their wedding?
0: Six and 324.
1: There's multiple weddings, isn't there?
2: Yeah, true.
1: Multiple celebrations.
2: Many,
1: and they're big.
2: They are, and long.
0: Green over the wicket, bowling to Mahedi. Now he's deep in his crease, and short ball gets out of the way of that one. Let's it go through to Alex Carey.
2: Yeah, no RSVP in our part of the world, so even when you organise a party or a wedding, I remember mine as well, the catering's always 1,500 plus. Plus could be as
0: there
2: many.
0: Go. There you go. Yeah. I mean, we forget a little bit. You know, obviously in India, every cricketer's rock stars, but Bangladesh is as passionate about their cricket as they are in India and Sri Lanka. So, I mean, he'll roll back into Bangladesh and never have to pay for a meal again. Green over the wicket, Mahedi driving. Can't beat Pat Cummins.
2: But that's a very Western world ideology. He will never have to pay for a meal again. Now he'll have to pay for everybody else.
0: Oh, sorry. Okay. Yes, okay. Fair enough.
2: Yeah, over there, when you're famous, nobody buys you a drink.
0: Oh, right. He pays for everything. Fair. Okay. Makes a lot of sense.
2: You'll say, "Arey, Tanzid, big star. Bill, him.
0: Two balls to come in the over. What I'm trying to get at is he's

0: One more to come in the over.
1: Yeah, happy to give Hassan just the one ball now to finish the over.
2: And after that very nervy start against Pat Cummins, carries his surprise on his wicket. He's faced more balls than Mehdi Hassan as well. He's looked okay.
3: Batting average of just

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3: 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Nathan Lyon to continue from the airport end. Hedy Hasan on strike. Just forward and flicking past the fielder at shortish mid-wicket. Down to long on. Marnus is still lying on the floor. Has he hurt his shoulder or is he just joking around? He's just falling around.
4: I think he's just weary.
3: Yeah,
5: and I think he did fall on his shoulder. Not someone who shows a lot of pain on the field, Miles.
3: No. Been out there for a while now, the Australians. Hasan Mahmood faces up to Lyon.
6: Goes up and over the top.
4: Not?
6: Beautiful shot.
3: Down to wide long off. That was a confident cricket shot from Hasan Mahmood for four.
4: Pat Cummins just making sure the ball boy gets the job there. He's not interested one little bit.

0: shouldn't be doing.
1: It's disciplined, ruthless test cricket, making the opposition earn each wicket, not just gifting them easy wickets. And it's easy to get in that situation. You think, oh, yeah, we're 130 in front. Well, no, make it more than that. Make them earn these last four wickets, because who knows? If this tail wags, they could end up maybe getting to 180, 200 in front. Four more partnerships of sort of 10, 15, 20 runs each gets them to that level.
0: Jake Weatherald going in under the lid, short leg.
2: Yeah!
0: And nick on it. Appeal from the Aussies. Alex Carey liked it. Nathan Lyon wasn't as keen on it. I don't think they're going to review this. Alex Carey said he heard something. They are going to review it. So they will go upstairs and we'll get a review. Alex Carey seemed the only one really keen on it.
3: Hey, he's saying he's edged it. Nathan Lyon basically said, you guys...
4: Sir, I'm by director. We have a player review for caught behind. Original decision not out. I'll check the pitch. It's a fair delivery. Front on piece.
3: Dulcet tones of Nathan Menon.
0: Yes. Six for 330.
3: He has got a few crucial ones right, Alex Carey, in the last 2 years.
0: Let's have a look at the Chemist Warehouse replay screen here.
3: Yeah.
4: Ball is very close to the bat, and the bat is brushing the pad as well. I will need RTS, please.
0: He brushes pad just at the top of the flap.

0: for the wicket bowling to Mehedi. Pressed forward and then left it alone outside the off stump.
1: Yeah, ideally, when you look at all the great all-rounders in Test cricket over the history of the game, and I mean, we were blessed in probably the 80s, you know, when you talk about Imran Khan and Kapil Dev and Richard Hadlee and all these guys. I mean, prior to that, talk about Sir Garfield Sobers earlier today, one of the great all-rounders, because he could do pretty much everything with the ball as well, you know. But in this situation, you know, ideally, you know, Callis, he was picked as a batter. Yeah, he was good enough to average over 50, was it 55 in the end? So that took care of itself. But he was that good with the ball and that good in the slips, like Steve Smith, that he would catch him for fun. So I think Cameron Green's got that attribute. He's a wonderful catcher. He's got every right to be able to be good enough in all three aspects, but at the moment he's just not making the most of his opportunities. I guess the big thing is, I think he really needs to make sure he nails the batting first and treat the bowling as a bit of a bonus, given that they have got so many options in this team and it's been a dominant bowling lineup. But as the older guys, you know, potentially finish up or retire, that's when maybe that has to take more of a senior mantle.
0: Full spread here. Green over the wicket to Mehedi again. The length, and he's just in behind it, pushes it out to cover. So he's pushed the field right back here, Pat Cummins, late in the day.
1: And they've been able to lure in a single now with three balls left in the over. This wasn't the case earlier. So slight change from Bangladesh now. They're just giving Hassan a little bit more responsibility here. But Australia will like this. They'll prefer Mahmood having to face three balls of Green rather than Nathan Lyon.
0: So who does go down as the greatest all-rounder then ever to you two? It's got to be Jacques Callis, no?
1: Oh, I think Sobers gets that hands down, doesn't he?
0: Over the wicket, bowling to Hassan Mahmood. Lets it fly through to the keeper. Yeah, I guess I'm a bit younger, so I missed sort of...
2: Yeah, we weren't around when Sir Gary was playing.
0: Well, that's true.
1: No, I was just around when WG Grace played.
0: That's a fair point. Good pick up on that. I apologise.
1: No, look, this,

0: taking on the Broncos in another huge test. We've got you covered with all the action thanks to SEN. The Warriors against the Broncos kick off 9:30 tomorrow night live on Sport Nation.
1: SEN. SEN Test Cricket for good week, game-changing batteries, and for Makita XGT, powerful, Nathan Lyon bowls, and Hassan defends, reliable and tough. What about that? That's a delivery mixed in with a credit.
2: Impressive.
1: Thanks, Baz.
2: You know what that makes you? An all-rounder.
1: Thank you. Mm. Like Cameron Green or like Sir Garfield Sobers?
2: Mm.
1: Anyway, two slips in place, Lyon bowls and Hassan defends. How are you both?
2: Doing really well.
1: It's got a bit of the 5 p.m. on Friday feel about this at the moment. I feel like the next half an hour could go anywhere you want.
3: You ready for a beer?
4: Yes, but
1: no.
4: Like
2: he's very careful on match night. So
1: yeah,
2: it's
1: I am. No, absolutely. Lyon bowls and Hassan defends. I've got a couple of friends here. One who's a journalist and he's interviewing a former footballer up here. Another one who's come over from Perth and we caught up last night and the temptation was to have a few drinks with them, but I held back, didn't have a drink. Because I'm working today. Lyon bowls, Hassan defender for back foot.
2: And you knew you had to wake up and go to the gym.
1: Go to the gym with you and Johnny. That's it. Leg day today for Baz.
2: Yep.
1: Respect. Look at this man, look at him.
2: Calves are singing.
1: In all serious, how much weight have you put on?
2: Muscle weight, quite a bit actually. The last
1: 5, 10.
2: Around
1: Lyon bowls and Hassan defends to the onside.
2: Yeah, around like 8 or 9 kilos. Yeah,
1: 8 or 9 kilos.
3: Strong.
1: So tomorrow's cardio morning. Join me for some cardio. Ski erg.
2: Nah,
1: ropes.
2: I like. No. Cardio's for you guys now.
1: For losers or you guys?
2: Not for you guys. Well, strength training also is its own way of.
1: Of course. Cardio.
2: Running on a treadmill doesn't.
1: It's not just running on a treadmill. There's lots of different air bike. Anyway, Baz, you do you, brother. Lyon bowls outside the leg stump this time. Hassan flicks it into the man under the lid, and it ricochets away. And maiden for Nathan Lyon, 6 for 332. 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
0: From opening weekend optimism to mid-season meltdowns, the Premier League always delivers. World-class goals, VAR nonsense, last-minute winners, and enough drama to keep the group chat firing all week. Whether you're backing a title charge, sweating on survival, or just here for the chaos, we've got you covered across the campaign. Hear live Premier League commentary throughout the season on Sport Nation. And he's rolled it for

0: SEN Test Cricket for Goodwheat, game-changing batteries, and from Makita XGT. Powerful, reliable, and tough. Cameron Green bowled three overs. He's been taken off from the McMillan road end, replaced by Mitchell Stark, who is 2 for 59. This partnership is 24. And Bangladesh leading by 134, 6 wickets down, and the Aussies would dearly love a couple more tonight, wouldn't they? Simon Katich and Bharat Sundaresan alongside me for AIA. Protect what matters, do it for life with AIA.
1: Yeah, you mentioned earlier, Bharat, that Pat Cummins was trying to get Cameron Green in the action, maybe get him a wicket or two in the tail, and that hasn't happened. So now he means business. Yeah. Brings back his premier quick, Mitchell Stark.
0: Slip cordon, ready to go. Smith has three as Mahedi leaves it outside the off stump. Looks like it's a staggered slip cordon from this angle. Bit of a floating third slip, Manus Labuschagne. I guess we got a deep backward square leg, so I'm relying on you there, Baz.
2: No, I think it is. We wait for him to go back to position. And to our discussion, care about Cam Green and his role. I mean, I wonder if it's just a case of tempering expectations or whether he himself knows what that all-rounder role is. Because he generally, even you played a lot of cricket with Shane Watson, it felt like there were sort of fixed roles that he played.
0: Stark bowls, Mahedi on the back foot defends up high in front of his face.
1: I found with Watto in particular, I think he played his best cricket when he knew he was opening, and not probably biased in that respect, but I felt that because we had a really good rapport opening the batting together, had a really good record for sort of 18 months or so when it happened, and it felt like he truly belonged in that spot, and it suited his style of play, and we probably complemented each other, and then that took the pressure off the bowling aspect. And I reckon that's why you need to make sure that one aspect of your game, and in that phase he was very good opening the batting. I think he would have averaged over 40 probably. And so from that perspective, it felt like he felt comfortable with that role.
0: Stark bowls and Mahedi over the wicket. It's a full toss. It's a throwdown straight to cover for Pat Cummins Fields.
1: So then when the other component comes in and you're in the field and he gets thrown the ball and he bowls his 10 to 15 overs a day or whatever it was, that becomes a bonus because one aspect of your game is already taken care of. You're comfortable in that role. And then if he does... And he was always had a knack of taking wickets. So that was a bonus then to take a bit of the pressure off the other bowlers who at the time were, you know, starting to make their way. A younger quicks like Hilfenhaus and Siddle and Mitch Johnson who were in their sort of early stages of their career at that point. That was sort of around the 2009 mark when he got back in the Ashes in England.
0: Stark bowls to Mahedi. Short ball through to Alex Carey. The batter leaves it alone.
2: So I wonder then... whether with Cam Green, because he's never really held a settled position in this batting lineup, if that has had an impact as well. I mean, injuries and, you know, like number four, we were there in New Zealand when he made the 100 in Wellington. It felt like, all right, I still remember as he was walking off the ground, Steve Smith, who had vacated that role, kind of stormed towards him and gave him a hug. It almost felt like the passing of the torch.
1: Yeah, and I think that ideally would be his best spot because that's where he's performed best in first-class cricket for WA. And that's the challenge of batting down the order. It's not always that easy batting at 5 and 6 because you don't always walk in the situations you'd like.
0: Stark bowls to Mahedi. Little leading edge off his hip. Safe though, the back of the square leg for one. Green's batted 3, 5, 6, 7 and 8 in his last 10 innings in Test cricket.
1: Yeah, it's too much shuffling around. And I think, you know, he's

0: better opportunities you get to get in more partnerships with top order players, but then also if you bat long periods of time with 6, 7, 8, 9, 10, 11. So that's the challenge for him, is to make the most of this opportunity. Otherwise, you know, he's going to be under the pump.
1: Three slips and two gullies. Josh Inglis, the man who's square of the wicket to Cameron Green's

0: Kiwi Lens, made for Kiwi fans. We'll cover the winners, the controversies, the key moments, and what it all means. Start your day informed, entertained, and across the action with Mornings with TJ on Sport Nation.
1: 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The situation of the game is Bangladesh putting together a more than handy lead at the moment. They're 6 for 333 from 99 overs. Mahedi and Hassan at the crease. Nathan Lyon bowling over the wicket. The lead 135. Mahedi defends down the pitch for no run. Cope's just rolling into the commentary box. A nice casual kid. I'm very jealous of that.
2: Come on, guys. Come on, boys.
1: Pins out. He can come to the gym with us if he wants, Baz. Lyon bowls. And Mahedi defends into the offside.
3: Yeah, he can join us right now.
1: Yeah.
3: Go straight there.
1: I think Cope's a cardio guy.
3: Oh, he seems like, yeah, he'll just keep running.
1: That's not a criticism. I'm also a cardio guy.
3: He's got vascular forearms. That tells
1: he's
3: you.
1: He's got long levers. That's just genetics. Lyon around the wicket to Mahedi defends. Down the pitch. What have you got then, Baz? How would you describe your physical prowess? Go on. Don't be modest.

0: gap. Square of the wicket on the offside. 6 for 336. The lead is 138. You have many great physical attributes. I say this with love.
1: Thank you, Toby.
0: But your hair is the thing that stands out the most.
1: Yeah, it's...
0: You're well known for that.
1: It's been around the longest as well.
0: Yeah. When's the last time you had a proper haircut?
1: 2002.
0: Really? Really?
1: Yeah.
0: Wow. 23, 24 years
1: show
0: ago.
1: Show you a picture of what it looked like the last time I had short hair.
0: Line bowls to Hassan on the back foot, punches it to backward point. There should have been a single because Travis Head is three quarters of the way back to the fence and they didn't take it for whatever reason. 6 for 336. 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
0: 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I'm floored. I've seen a photo of Bharat Sundaresan with, can I say with respect, a normal haircut.
1: Normal haircut, yeah. I think I was...
0: How old were you there?
1: 17.
0: Clean shaven as well.
1: That's the end. Then Megadeth came into my life. And
0: yeah, that's heavy metal territory, isn't it?
1: It is, yeah. That's the beginning of it. Yeah. It's coming back.
0: Trent Copeland, good time to welcome you in.
3: Yeah, I feel like I've been judged walking in.
0: I'm just jealous.
3: Skinny
0: of the
3: pins are out and I've been referred to as a aerobic cardio athlete, no power.
0: A cardio beast, I said. Stark bowls the Mahedi around the wicket, he lets it go. But you can take it whatever way you want.
3: Oh, mate, I'm all for it. Yeah. Hey, I've been called way worse. I'll take it.
1: Cardio beast, I like that.
0: It's good, just a runner, just runs all day. 3K time trial, start of pre-season.
1: Cardi B might write a song about him. Sounds...
0: Why not?
1: Yeah, why not?
0: Are you still into heavy metal bands?
1: Yeah. I mean, I obviously as you grow older, I listen to all kinds of music, but I do listen to metal every morning when we have commentary, or if I have to go do a performance or speak in front of... That's how... I need to listen to at least one metal song.
0: Just really? Gets you going. Stark bowls around the wicket to Mahedi, who drives on the up and went in the air to deep backward point, and he's not taking the single. So he's farming the strike of a number eight, who's 11 off 48 balls.
3: So is that for mindset shift into performance mode, or is it for how it makes you feel? Or?
1: Yeah, good question. I think it's more about how it makes me feel. It's just like a switch kind of, yeah. You guys know me, I'm pretty chilled out in life. Like, I need to get into that. I perform, or like to perform, but it just, yeah, I think it's just sort of a muscle memory thing. Copes, I'm sure you played with guys who probably listen to music on the way.
3: Yeah,
1: in a team
3: Doug
1: bus.
3: Bollinger was very similar.
1: Right.
0: Heavy
3: in
0: metal.
3: Terms of, yeah.
0: Really?
3: Particularly on bowling days.
0: Speaking of hair, Stark bowls to Mahedi, who guides it straight to Marnus Labuschagne at third slip, who dived to his right and saved four runs. They'll come through for one. Good bit of fielding.
1: And I think we all have those things, don't we? The other thing I do, I've started doing,

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1: 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Bo Webster's on to bowl. He's sent down 8 overs, 1 maiden, none for 26. Just discussing a wider talking point of the media landscape in Australia. What made me think of it was the, what would you call it, I guess the run-in that Cam Green and Tom Deason had for Sydney Morning Herald a few months ago. Bo Webster bowls as a loopy half volley. What's the pace of that? Defended into the covers, 115 k's an hour.
2: Well, probably just to round out my view there, and I mean it in the nicest possible way, but and maybe it's ingrained in me from, you know, my playing career and now in media, but particularly when I debuted for Australia, would have had hundreds of inbox messages saying you've stolen a bag of green, you're no good, you're not good enough.
1: Really?
2: Walk around the ground, in particularly in foreign conditions, but just in general, and people say you're not good enough. And so thick skin has been part of it.
1: Webster bowls to Hedy, who defends into the covers, no run.

0: elements that are creeping into the Australian sporting landscape, and I hope we see more of it.
1: Hassan's on 13. He's facing Webster. Two slips in place and he defends a straight one into the onside. 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
2: Hey, it's Scotty and Izzy. 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
4: Oh, that's a fascinating conversation. It's so good to listen to a retired athlete talk about what it is to be on both sides of the fence. Mm.
1: Stark is around the wicket to Mahedi. He bowls now. It's driven through the covers. Hits it beautifully. The chase is on, and it'll be four. Jake Weatherill dive into his right from deep backward point. He made good ground, but he's absolutely nailed that, Mahedi, and that takes him to 25. Over pitch and some width.
4: Well, he has Hassan Mahmood to credit for the fact that he's hung around with him. Mehdi Hassan, proper all-rounder. Made test hundreds, like you said, Tommy's coming off the 100 he made last week as well. Even though there was that big 54 all-out that has been reported even more.
1: Stark's 21st over. He has two. Bowls now. Mahedi, soft hands, open blade to deep backward point. Won't take the one.
4: To your point, Trent, I mean, as someone who did not grow up here, and I was a journalist in India for 10 and a half years before I came here, and I'm fortunate the relationship I have with the Australian cricketers and just cricketers generally. And the one thing I have noticed is, and I'm sure it's true for different generations of Australian cricketers as well, where, now I don't know where it comes from, but I've heard from a lot of them saying there are certain journalists they think have an agenda. And I've had to often really call one of them and say, no, I think you're kind of wrong about this person. I don't think they're out to get you. And you should say this or not say this. But I've always wondered where it comes from, where it stems from, where they start believing that a certain journalist or a former player is out to get them.
1: Stark bowls and Mahedi defends. No run.
0: Well, I don't necessarily have an exact example, but I do know that there is a generalisation of media,
1: yes.
0: This all-encompassing word that is the written word, the spoken word, you know, the broadcast generally, particularly when players and coaches are under pressure. And when that comes to the fore at the elite level, at the top of people's lives, where they've worked their entire life to get there, and it might be slipping away from them in different stretches, and people go for that, and that angle, it feels personal. I understand the feeling, I understand the logic. That's where people like yourself, you're at every training session, you know these people, you do the work to have the context, there's trust there.
1: Stark bowls from Mahedi from over the wicket, playing a miss outside the off stump, attempting to cut.
0: I think it just comes from, and particularly in this day and age of social media clips, and you know, without the full context, the headline, you know, sub-editor creates headline versus journo actually writes story, those types of things.
1: So, Coach, do you think Shane Warne was personal with Mitchell Stark, or do you think his criticism was warranted at that time? Because I know it affected Stark.
4: It did.
1: At the time it happened.
0: Yeah, I don't know. You know, I have probably at different times felt both ends of that spectrum, and I don't know, I have never asked Starkey, to be honest, but I'm sure from his perspective would have felt personal.
1: That's right.
0: Yeah.
1: Yep. He's bowling now to Mahedi. Dabs it into the point region for one. 6 for 345.
4: I mean, Mitch Stark did speak about it when Shane Warne unfortunately passed away, where I wish he had spoken to him beforehand, or he was glad that they had a chat, I think, before the whole happened. And I've seen it, you know, more recently with Mitchell Johnson, who I got to know really well. I did a podcast with him, and then the

0: All right, Stark. And
1: speaking of Stark talking to people, he's just told Mehdi Hassan to get off the pitch.
0: Yeah.
1: When he took that single, he ran straight down the middle of the pitch.
2: Yeah. And Mehdi's saying back to him, I reckon, no, I'm running around you. And the umpire's saying you have to run around the other way. Don't run around on the pitch. Mm. So a bit of heat.
1: What you don't want to do is get Starkey fired up.
2: Mm. Here we go. He's bowling to Hassan around the wicket now. Delivers. Hassan is defending on the back foot. Here we go, Stark. Has another word to the non-striker. It's good stuff. 147 is the lead. And Bangladesh a 6 for 3, 4, 5. 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
4: John Donohoe
2: replacing Tom Morris, Bharat Sundaresan and Trent Copeland are here. I was fascinated by that conversation you guys were having.
0: Thank you.
2: Interesting. Very interesting.
1: Thank you.
2: You're all fascinating people, that's for sure.
4: Trying to butter you up now after I called you old before.
0: Yeah. He was accusing me and Kat to have like grown up when Gary Sobers was playing.
2: Webster into my head. He leaves it alone outside the off-stump. I sort of didn't.
0: You're just 8 years younger than
2: me. Yeah, I know.
0: We're the same generation.
1: Same vintage. How old are you, Bharat?
5: 41.
0: Are you young? Are you younger than me?
1: Year younger.
0: Yeah.
1: 40. Just turned 40 in March.
0: Yeah.
2: I feel like, well, we've got a lot of play while the two of you are here because it's sort of heavily linked. Are we going to see Ravi Ashwin out in the Sydney Thunder?
1: We did talk it a little while ago. We don't have contracting rules, you know, overseas versus domestic. Mm. Is there a draft? Is there no draft? True. We don't have that clarity yet.
2: Over the wicket, driving Mehdi straight down the ground to get off to Pat Cummins.
1: What I will say is Ash, when we were dealing with him last year, was exceptional. Mm. His cricket brain, his hunger to go and play in other leagues, his business mindset. And certainly it hasn't gone to plan for him in the last little while. So, yeah, that's probably the difference between this year and last is seeing him on the field playing and playing games. But he's about to play and captain in this European T20 league that's about to start.
2: Webster over the wicket, bowling to Hassan Mahmood. Driving again to Pat Cummins at mid-off, no run.
1: But, I just said before, the ambition is that we swing hard at the best players in the world. So he'll be one of plenty of names on a list.
2: Oh, I was very much looking forward to watching him. Obviously, injury

0: that left him out last year. He's world class.
1: Goodness me.
0: I think the Big Bash elevated itself last year, but it would have gone to a new level having R. Ashwin bowling for the Sydney Thunder. Three balls to come in the over. 6 for 346. Webster in. Flicking nicely off the pads was Hassan to mid on.
1: And Bharat, you played a role in that, obviously, knowing both of us and making those connections, talking, no doubt, behind the scenes to Ash about it. But that to me, was the perfect fusion of my business accountability, the opportunity in Western Sydney, the growth market of multiculturalism, along with world-class cricketer and the first icon of the game from India that was going to come and play in the BBL. That's why I was so flat that it didn't come to fruition.
0: Sun faces up. Webster in. Or defence down the wickets. You don't get commission until he plays.
2: Yeah.
0: No commission until he plays.
2: I was flat as well for other reasons. and you're right, Trent. I mean, I know for a fact that he's following this test match closely. He follows every test match, every international match, any cricket match that closely. And it's the last ball of the over. But even going back to what you were saying about a former cricketer speaking his mind.
1: Yeah, he's great at that.
0: Last ball the over. Webster into Hassan, who tried to uppercut that. It was a slower ball. Died on the feet of Alex Carey. End of the over. We'll pick this up on the other side of it. Lead of 148. 6 for 346 for Tyre Power. 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
3: The Warriors made a statement at home last week, knocking over the ladder-leading Panthers 28-12. But with just four games left in the regular season, every point is crucial as the race for finals heats up. Now the Wires head back on the road to Suncorp Stadium, taking on the Broncos in another huge test. We've got you covered with all the action, thanks to SEN. The Warriors against the Broncos. 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
0: 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Bharat Sundaresh and Trent Copeland. Just a broader question on the back of that. Are we going to see ever in the Big Bash, and now maybe with private ownership, are we going to see an Indian flavour in the Big Bash over time? I know there are rules against the playing out of the IPL. Do you think it'll happen?
2: It's going to be difficult. What will never happen is a contemporary IPL player being allowed to come overseas, and that's just been the rule from day one of the IPL.
0: Pat Compton's continuing from the McMillan Road end. Bowling to Mehedi on 27. Short ball through to Alex Carey.
2: But what I will say is, and I'm sure Copes has come across this in his discussions with people around the IPL, there is a distinction between that's a BCCI rule, but I know for a fact that the IPL franchise owners for a long time have wanted, because once they started buying leagues everywhere else, obviously they're not trying to get a Virat Kohli and Rohit Sharma to go and play at the moment, but to get some sort of Indian presence there. So that battle has been fought for a while now,
1: unsuccessfully.
2: Yes.
0: Cummins over the wicket. Bowling to Mehedi again. He's back and opening the face, guiding it down to third man. They'll get one at least. They won't take a second. So it's an interesting thing, because if the private ownership is, you know, bought by Indian owners, does that open the door then for Indian players to come out here and play? Or is it still just a hard and fast rule that there's nothing that they can do about
2: it? For now, unless you retire from the IPL. So that's how R. Ashwin even started exploring the market. I mean, Dinesh Karthik's played in South Africa.
1: Ajinkya Rahane, basically anyone that retires publicly. My job is basically, when Ashwin retired, I was on the phone to his agent that night. That's what we have to do. That's my job, I'm sure, every BBL GM's job. The only thing that I would say, I'm a flat no, it won't happen. It's their competitive advantage what makes them the greatest league in the world.
0: Cummins to Hassan. He's back defending down the wicket, no run.
1: My only little light in the tunnel here is if Indian white ball cricket at the international level falls away drastically. If the exposure that every other nation is getting by playing leagues everywhere else around the world is accelerating everyone else's growth in T20 cricket to a point where they're way better than India, and their players not winning World Cup.

0: cups on foreign soil in several countries because they never play there.
1: Yeah.
0: That's the only way I see strategic leverage.
2: Cummins to Hassan, beaten outside edge.
0: And even then, I don't see it happening.
1: No. Yes.
0: But they are just too good. They, yeah. You know, Suryavanshi and
1: what's what makes
0: Jaiswal.
1: The IPL what it is.
3: Yeah. No, but to Cops's point, that debate did start last month when they failed to win a single match. They lost to Ireland two games and then went to England and didn't win a single match. They just won one ODI, but ODI is different. They still have Virat and Rohit. But they lost four out of five T20s. The other one was washed off. So that, the topic of like, you know, oh, this is happening because we're just playing on our own home pitches.
0: Mm.
2: Cummins to Hassan again, back defending out to point.
0: And with impact player and you know, those other things as well.
3: Yeah, and you know, they got found out in the 2022 World Cup. They got to the semi-final somehow, and then England just smashed them.
1: Yeah.
3: They won back-to-back T20 World Cups, yes, but they've been, I mean, the Caribbean and not in America, very much like home conditions. Pitches were flattish, slowish.
1: Mm.
3: And earlier this year, John, you and I called a lot of those games. India went in as favourites and won.
1: Yeah.
3: But now with the next T20 World Cup on our shows, you do wonder.
2: Last ball of the over. Leads 149. Hassan driving, but can't beat the fielder at mid-off. It's a fascinating discussion. 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
1: That sounds Australian, wallago, doesn't it?
0: Yeah, well, there's a bit of that.
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3: 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Marnus is back.
4: Yeah, he's nice. Going to board some bumpers. This is so reminiscent of Perth. The second innings 100 from Virat Kohli Trent. Kept pulling that. It was like a dark evening in Test cricket history.
3: So just to put a full stop on that BBL conversation for a moment, the obviously the news that Scorchers and the Renegades are going to play in Chennai to open up the season as well. Is this an insight into the potential of private ownership to Indian owners as well, or are they just fanatical enough for cricket that Big Bash would still sell out a stadium over there?
4: No, see, it'll sell out a stadium, and they've chosen the right stadium, yeah, at Chepauk in Chennai.
3: Marnus to Mehedi, deep in his crease, short ball. Dies before it gets to Alex Carey.
4: But even there, I mean, I've spoken to someone at the Renegades, for example. My advice was like, yeah, I mean, it'll sell out, people will come and watch. But if you want to form a real connection, you need to take a couple of players or there, maybe 2 months out, form a genuine connect with the fans. Because we're seeing that in the 100.
3: Marnus bowls, and he pulls this one along the ground out to fine leg for a single. Lead is up to 150.
4: And Trent, you know, you would have been keeping a close eye on how the 100's playing out. And there have been some talk of like, you know, crowds dropping. But from what I've seen so far, it just feels like there's a bit of a disconnect between the Indian owners and the fans. And you're talking about a bigger legacy product here in the BBL than what the 100 is. It's what, 6 years into since its conception.
3: Marnus bowling to Hassan Mahmood. Short again. Ducks out of the way of that.
5: Yeah.
3: Gives him a stare on the way through.
5: Yeah, the only thing I would say is that, not that it's necessarily publicised hugely in amongst this, but it's part of a broader

0: countries, the conversation opens via cricket.
1: Yeah, of course.
0: So that's where this has originated. It hasn't been a, hey, BBL, let's go play in India and let's go play in Vegas. And, you know.
2: Abhishek into Hassan, another bumper, and through to Carey.
0: It's a genuine extension of Government Relations Cricket Australia and the BCCI's relationship strategically, and the BBL as a key product within that.

0: proximity.
1: Yeah.
0: And particularly the state government and the federal government's relationships and priority from Perth to India, let alone the fact that the Scorchers are an incredible franchise and have had great storied success, take great star power with them as the current champions of the league.
1: It's ball in the over. Short ball down the leg side from Marnus Labuschagne. Sun ducks out of the way of that. Another over complete. 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
2: The Warriors made a statement at home last week, knocking over the ladder-leading Panthers 28-12. But with just four games left in the regular season, every point is crucial as the race for finals heats up. Now the Wires head back on the road to Suncorp Stadium, taking on the Broncos in another huge test. We've got you covered with all the action, thanks to SEN. The Warriors against the Broncos. Kickoff 9:30 tomorrow night, live on Sport Nation.
1: 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Ratson Race and Trent Copeland here with you as our experts for AIA. Cummins to continue to Mehedi, who's forward and defending down the wicket.
3: What will surprise a lot of the players who will end up playing in that game for the Scorchers and Renegades is how much the local fans there know about them.
1: Yeah.

0: Old Melbourne Renegades, Melbourne Stars merger, and look, they've separated again for this season. I'm still looking forward to it, but let's hope that it starts with a bang in Chennai, which it will.
1: It's actually a real shame that, you know, that is somewhat the public sentiment, because Ashes series, the women's internationals that were on, and the Big Bash that we saw, both WBBL and BBL, was so good.
0: So good. Oh. Mehedi on 29, Cummins in, turning this one through mid-wicket. I'll take a single, move on to 30.
2: It's such a good point though, Trent. I think when I speak to people who I genuinely love the BBL, like just fans, how they talk about the BBL and how they view the BBL is so different to often what gets reported in the media. How the BBL gets talked about is very different to how it's consumed by those who love it.
1: And it's a shame that the governance structures and the way that, you know, this has needed to go has meant that the talk has been more about infighting and disagreement than it has been progress or the actual conception of an idea.
0: Yeah. Cummins over the wicket to Hassan. Again, he's back in defending. I'll defend the Big Bash to the hill. I just think it's gotten better and better as the last four or five seasons. It had a lull period in the middle, but I reckon the last three or four or five seasons have really picked up the players that are coming out and the standard of cricket that we're getting. And I don't doubt that it'll continue even with what's going on in the background over the next few years.
1: Yeah, I always used to talk about it as like a box office movie every night. Mm. And last year, I vividly remember those stretch of three home games that the Heat played at the Gabba. Sellouts, last over finishes.
0: Cummins to Hassan, gets underneath the bouncer down the leg side.
1: Best form of reality TV. Live sport.
0: Every
1: it's
0: night.
1: So good.
0: Every night of the week. So 6 for 349. The lead, that magic number we spoke about was 150, and they're past it now. So it's sort of a tricky total here now for Australia. Whatever it ends up being, it's going to be north of 160, I'd imagine.
2: Yeah, these two have done so well to drag this innings out. We spoke about batting time in the first innings. Taijul Islam is not on with the bat. This lead could be dragged further to 200.
0: Cummins last ball of the over, bowling to Hassan again, and it's hit him on the pad. That one was quicker. It's caught up to Hassan a little bit. And that is the end of the over. Leads 151, 6 for 349. 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We'll get a look at this on the Chemist Warehouse replay screen. 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So a little bit of the highlights of Tanzid's innings as well. So long ago now that he got out that you sort of need a reminder of how good the innings was. From Copeland is our expert today.
1: Yeah, it was an exceptional innings. One of those moments in his career that no matter where it goes from here, he will reflect on this as one of the most, if not the most special day of his cricketing journey. It's been awesome to be here to witness it, to be honest.
0: Yeah, it's a very good point. So Marnus will continue from the airport end on to Mehedi, who's forward and defending. It's an interesting tactic, this Marnus one of... But he being the guy to basically play the enforcer role. I know that was a full ball, but you know the fact that they want him to come in and bowl bumpers. Are they hoping that they might take one on, just top edge it up in the air and they get a catch? What's the game plan here?
1: Oh, I mean, yes, that is the plan.
0: Marnus in and bowling, and again, short ball that dies on its way into Alex Carey.
1: This can only be a two-over play.
0: Yeah.
1: I just...

0: 6 for 350. The lead is 152. 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So we're going to see from the Aussies in this last seven or eight minutes just to close out the day.
1: It's an interesting time because you don't want to absolutely cook your quicks. Nathan Lyon is definitely the man you're trying to take a wicket with right now. But really, it's probably just get through.
0: Yeah.
1: If you get a wicket, great, but get in the sheds, regroup, recover, and you've got to come up real hard tomorrow.
0: Yeah. It's Nathan Lyon. Nathan Lyon from the McMillan Road End, 24 overs, one maiden, one for 91. What have you made of his spell so far?
1: It's been really good in patches, and the wicket certainly hasn't offered him much in terms of spin.
0: Heady on strike, he's leaning forward and pushing out to cover.
1: And he's also bowling against a batting group that are very well accustomed to playing spin in tough conditions, let alone on pretty good ones.
0: Handled him beautifully throughout the day. Partnership of 42 between Mehedi and Hassan. 31 for Mehedi, he's on strike. He leans forward and turns this back to the bowler. No run.
1: Yeah, they have just such a confidence and conviction in their shot choices,
0: yeah,
1: to Nathan Lyon. A lot of them off spin is their best record when it comes to match-up data.
0: Lyon over the wicket, bowling again to Mehedi, who pushes this one down to long on. Mitchell Stark will do the fielding. They'll scamper through for one. So Mehedi to 32, Hassan 13, 6 for 351.
1: And when you think about the upbringing and where they play majority of their cricket, it's, yeah, left arm finger spin and right arm off spin. It's going to be what they face the most of.
0: Lyon over the wicket, bowling off the outside edge of Hassan's bat. Rolls away to backward point, no run. So it's been a tough day for the Australian bowlers. It's been hot, it's been dry. We get more of the same tomorrow. So they'd want to wrap up these last four innings pretty quickly, the Australian fast bowlers, and rest up Lyon. In again to Hassan, who's forward and defending solidly as they have done all afternoon.
1: Yep, Marara, 31 currently, top of 34 today.
0: Yeah.
1: 31 degrees Saturday, 31 degrees Sunday, 31 degrees Monday. How's winter in Darwin?
0: Yeah. Consistent line in and full to Hassan, who that's what he's done all over, and defends back down the wicket. So another over bowled. We're about 4 minutes away from the close of play. 6 for 351. 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John Donohoe and Trent Copeland with you to the close of play. As I don't think I've seen a cloud out there today, Copes. Blue skies all afternoon.
1: It really is beautiful,
0: isn't it?
1: I love that we're here playing this test match. There's guaranteed cricket here, as, yep, Tom broke that story earlier today. Some ODIs next year. The top end T20 series, yep, keeps getting stronger. Gav, who was in here in the lunch break, he's a ripper that's doing a great job up here and bringing more and more content to the region.
0: Arnis Labuschagne will continue, bowling to Mehedi on 32. Full ball, opens the face out to point, doesn't take the single. My first time to Darwin, so I'm very impressed. I mean, compared to Melbourne weather, it's chalk and cheese. What, 13 degrees or 14 degrees in Melbourne at home at the moment? 31 up here, it's beautiful.
1: Yeah.
0: Beautiful part of the world. Needs probably more, a little bit more, you know, exposure to not only cricket but footy. We see a couple of games here a year with the Gold Coast Suns. Arnis over the wicket, bowling to Mehedi. He pulls this one hard down to fine leg. Doesn't take a single, so he's going to farm the strike, you'd imagine, to the end of the day, to not open up his partner at the other end.
1: I've got to say, it's an interesting decision. Typically, given he is the senior partner, I know he's in, he's been doing it for a while, but when you're this close, you want to make sure you don't get out. It's, you know, night watchman theory.
0: Yeah.
1: Hassan Mahmood is the one you, if you were going to lose anyone, it's him you would want to

0: Blues.
1: So Marnus is going to change it up here. He's going to go around the wicket to the right-hander, Mehedi. See if he can, if a change of angle works. Enthusiastic run up from Marnus Labuschagne. He's in and he's bowling short. Shocked me,
0: yeah. Mid-on went around to a mid-wicket. You got a short leg, deep backward square, a fine leg, a fly slip that's almost three-quarters of the way to the fence, and a deep point. With Marnus bowling around the wicket.
1: Yeah.
0: Trailing by 153 runs.
1: 129 he gets up to, Marnus. Doesn't look that fast by the naked eye, must be said, but...
0: He looked at that,
1: yeah.
0: No doubt.
1: Yeah.
0: And this, the balls that have been won, that one was 129.2. There was a 129.1 earlier. He will be given everything to get a 130.
1: Pulling down at Mehedi, and it's fallen. Defended back down the wicket. He'll be watching the Chemist Warehouse replay screen, saving your prescriptions at Chemist Warehouse. See if he can get up to that 130-kilometre mark.
0: And Hedy at mid-on will be saying to him, mate, that last one was 124. Lift. Lift.
1: So 1 minute away? And Hedy's just going down, tapping the pitch and making sure that we waste enough time for these two balls to be the last two of the day. Tactics. Cricketers just wasting the time at the close of play. Marnus steams in. He's back over the wicket. Pulling to Mehedi again, forward and defending. No run. And the time has ticked over to 5:30, so this will be, or should be, the last ball of the day. And they're two overs behind on the over rate, the Aussies. Which in the scheme of things is probably not too bad. It's, at least they're not eight overs behind, but still behind on the day's play. So the last ball of the day. 110th over, Marnus steams in, bowls to Mehedi, who is back cutting and nearly a catch.
0: Dropped
1: by Cam Green at gully, and it was catching practice, Copes. Went straight to him, and that would have been a great way to finish off the day for the Australians. We'll get a look at the Chemist Warehouse replay screen, saving your prescriptions at Chemist Warehouse. Did this go in and out? Back cutting. Oh, yes. Oh, yeah, that's a catchable one. For Cam Green.
0: You think about the screamers that Cam Green has taken in his career.
1: Yeah.
0: This is test cricket.
1: That's right.
0: They have not looked like taking a wicket for multiple hours.
1: Mm. Oh,
0: then the last ball of the day, that's where the mental test of test cricket comes into play. Hasn't been a good one for Cam Green.
1: It hasn't been a good test match for Cam Green, bat, ball, or in the field. So confidence is going to be eroded a little bit more, but that is a regulation chance just at his feet to finish off the day. Would be their seventh wicket. It's a disappointing way to finish. So Bangladesh 6 for 351 to end day two. They lead by 153 runs. Just to run through the scorecard, Copes, before we get on out of here. Shadman Islam yesterday out for 20. Tanzid Hasan was the story of the day. 101, 8 fours and a 6. Mominal Haque with 49 from 95 deliveries. 8 fours along the way. Najmul Hossain Shanto, 84, 7 fours and a 6. Mushfiqur Rahim, 36. So a lot of starts there for Bangladesh. Litton Darcy, only one who managed not to trouble the scorers, out for a 12-ball duck. And Mehdi Hassan Miraz, 32 not out, along with Hassan Mahmood, 13. And the bowling figures, Mitchell Stark, 2 for 68, as well as Josh Hazlewood, 2 for 68 off their 20 and 21 overs, respectively. Pat Cummins, the only other wicket taker, along with Nathan Lyon, 1 for 50 and 1 for 92. What's a quick summary as we end the day's play, as Bangladesh lead this game by 153 runs?
0: Summation would be, well played Bangladesh, a historic day again. First 2 days up there with some of the best performances I think they'll have in their test match history, particularly away from home in the context. Tanzid, the first test 100 of what I think will be many, in only his second test match. 101 runs from 197 balls, a special innings from a young man who's got a lot in front of him, and it can do it in all three formats. I'm excited for that. And Shanto, again, the skipper, 86. He was super impressive. Looked unflustered until that second new ball.
1: What about from an Australian perspective?
0: I think good progress, I guess, that time on legs and, you know, where Australia need to go over the next 12 months.
1: Yeah.
0: They will have certainly felt today. It's a really long day in the sapping.

0: Heat here in Darwin. Good wickets for Hazelwood, Cummins and Stark with that second new ball, and I think certainly Hazelwood and Cummins will feel better for the run.
1: Absolutely. So Bangladesh leading by 153 runs at the end of day two. They end the day 6 for 351. Copes, nice work by you. Thank you.
0: Cheers, mate. You too.
1: We're off to Optus Stadium next for Freo v Adelaide in a big, big clash. The Crows need to win that to get a little top four action. We'll be back nice and early tomorrow, 10 a.m. Australian Eastern Standard Time, 9:30 a.m. local here in Darwin will be start time. We're live from Morara Stadium. Thanks for your company. We'll see you tomorrow.

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2: Half and linked up with Flegler. And through great physical contact, he plays it quickly. And now the shift is on for the Dolphins. The hammer chimes in, goes to Farnworth in his regular station at left centre. And he kept away from Fogarty, came back inboard, and Olakau'atu was able to take him down. So they play it. Chance for an attacking kick here as Katoa gives it some hang time. It'll land just inside the 20. Falalo sets himself and takes it safely for Manly. A nice ripple of applause here at Four Pines Park. No scorers yet for Liquorland. Legendary choose to drink wise. And we have played around 3.5 minutes as they go to Kohler again. Right in front of Scope on the sideline.
3: Boys, this is at the right in front of me. Tolu Kohler shifting out to the left edge. I know they just, the Dolphins just went out to Herbie Farnworth, but just the pitch is in beautiful conditions. And don't worry about the crowd this afternoon as well, boys. I know they haven't won many games of late, but they're fired up and the crowd is starting to come in and they're behind the home team.
2: Oh, that's a nice hometown decision there. Fogarty thought he'd knocked it on, but the referee said knock back. So Manly keep it in their hands through Olakau'atu. A nice footwork by Liafi, who left Tommy Gilbert in his wake. And gets to Dolphins territory, 4 metres into the half. Fogarty goes really high, up towards the light towers, and over the...

0: Who post the first points of this game in Friday night footy as they go to Fogarty for Olakau'atu running at Nikarima, and he got help from his back rower Lemuelu and stripped out by Farnworth to restart the tackle count as it spilt back Manly's way, and now Liafi puts some footwork on again and eventually succumbs in the tackle 8 metres out. Fresh set for the Seagulls. Wakeham goes to Fogarty out the back to his halves partner, and Joey Walsh is through. He pushed the pass to his back rower and Waddell couldn't hold on. It was deemed a forward pass, and the Dolphins breathe a huge sigh of relief. No score as yet. Manly had a good shot there after 6 minutes on the Elders Finance clock.
1: Yeah, we saw young Joey Walsh there taking the line off. Some good signs for young Joey Walsh. Gets his arms free, and Corey Waddell, it is, just can't hang on to the footy there. If he catches that, it's a one-on-one battle of the hammer to try and see if he can get the ball down across the line. Not exactly what Manly would have wanted there in their first set, attacking footy on the Dolphins try line, coming with an error early in the tackle count, but great signs of the touchdown from Joey Walsh, a young player taking the line on.
0: We'll bring the epic value and the legendary drinks. Choose to drink wise. And for Liquorland, it's still no score as yet. After 6 minutes, let's get to the sideline for Thrive, your software for small business growth. Scopey.
2: Yeah, Speedy, you got to remember too, in that last game where Fosball, where it began on the right edge, in and around Hamola Olakau'atu, getting constantly at Cody Nikarima. Now, Cody Nikarima's come up and been able to make a tackle on him on this occasion, but look for Manly to continue to attack that edge.
0: Flegler gets upended. Strong defence from Wakeham and Fletcher Baker. And Baker and Wakeham go again from Marker. And they got to Jeremy Marshall-King that time. Now keeping it in sight for Knowles, the Englishman. And he's tackled right on halfway. Early set restart here, so the Dolphins able to cruise into Manly territory, and they go to Bostock, who's tackled on the attacking 40-metre line, and now he'll play it on the last. Katoa cruises into position to go high, and they're chasing hard here. Falalo again takes it on and comes up with nothing. Knock on Dolphins, they say, and the Dolphins are saying, who knocked it on? Captain's challenge, maybe?
1: Yeah, an interesting one there, wasn't it, Speedy? The Dolphins are going to go for a captain's challenge here. For
0: me, no, it was Dolphin within Kui, was there?
1: Yeah, for me, that was a knock-on from what I could see from Clayton Fualo there. Looked like he got up there in the contest and knocked it on. We'll have to have a look at the replay here.
0: There weren't any disruptors going on there, were there, Bailey?
1: Oh, don't get me started on those disruptors, Speedy.
0: We'll check out the Harvey Norman replay. The hammer was in the vicinity. He went up with two hands.
1: That's backwards from the hammer for me.
3: Determine who gets the first touch and which way it goes.
2: Yeah. I thought, boys,
1: right in front of you, Scopey.
2: Yeah, boys, I thought initially
3: right hand first. Just need perspective on this.
2: There we go. So that's Wyatt Raymond, video official for this game. I thought it was Hamaso goes up, touches it, but it goes backwards. And my initial thoughts, because it happened right in front of me, was that this is going to be a knock-on to Clayton Falalo. So we'll see what the replay suggests here.
3: From the right hand of Hamaso, it then goes and touches Clayton's left hand, who is in front of him. Mm. This is a knock-on. The challenge is unsuccessful.
1: That's an early challenge to be wasting there, isn't it, boys? For the Dolphins there, just seemed to get that end of set slightly wrong. Ended up on the right-hand touchline there with a right-foot kicker and Izzy Katoa. It's not an ideal spot to be putting your last tackle kick up. Manly escape with one there, and the hammer, and the Dolphins lose an early challenge.
0: Yeah, 7.5 minutes gone for Elders Finance for Australian Agriculture, and no score as yet for Liquorland. Legendary, big run and shot up the middle as they got to Baker. Now Jake Trbojevic ready to put his hand up, drops it off actually to Liafi, and he stopped in his tracks by Flegler, Marshall King, and also Knowles. Now Jake moving it on again, ball playing. And Kohler spins through the initial contact of Osako, the winger. Good effort, Tolu Kohler. 100th game for him tonight. And Waddell in that left edge back row role with no Ben Trbojevic, one of the injured brigade for Manly right now. They get to Fogarty on the last, and he drops it just inside the attacking 20. Cobbo able to take it somehow in traffic. Superb hands from Selwyn Cobbo. And he's tackled immediately, 15 out from his own line.
1: Yeah, great kick there and a great result for the Manly Seagulls. A great take too from Cobbo as he touched on speed. The ball spinning away awkwardly from him there. But let's watch the Dolphins outside backs really go to work here. A great carry from Jermaine Osako through the middle third of the field. They look to go to Jack Bostock here. Out the back, a bit of an awkward one there.
0: Yep, it's an obstruction. It's blown by referee Grant Atkins. It was the old-fashioned shepherd that they generally let go in modern-day footy, but this time Atkins says no, penalty to Manly.
1: Well, the Dolphins will be really disappointed with that one there, boys. Just a simple yardage.

0: carry there that they were trying to do, and it looked like Finney Finuaki got in front of Jack Bostock, the intended carrier there. Just a complete mix-up, and straight away now we see Manly kicking for touch with a full set ahead of them inside the Dolphins' 30.
1: Yeah, the Harvey Norman replay. Now at Harvey Norman, receive 10% in bonus gift cards with selected big brand cooking appliances. So they elected to go for touch. Could have kicked for two from about 30 metres out, but they want to go up in sixes here. Manly on their home deck as Baker sets them up centre field in front of the uprights, and he's taken backwards. Nice strong defence by the Dolphins. It took four defenders to do it though, as Wakeham looks up and goes to Joey Walsh. Short back and sides denied Joey as he goes to Falalo, and he was going sideways and held, said the referee. Asako went in, and that's good refereeing, because it was neither a six again or a penalty. It's just play on. The confusion was caused by the held call that maybe shouldn't have been issued by the referee. Now Jake Trbojevic plays it in front of the uprights. 15 out still. Walsh throws a dummy to Liafi, takes them on, and is tackled 8 metres out. He'll play it on the last here. So look for Fogarty to take over. Right-hand side goes through the hands for Garrick. Kicking behind, handy, and it rebounded nicely for Tabuai Fido. And they're saying that the Dolphins have jumped the gun defensively, so the penalty goes to Manly, who are enjoying a wealth of possession right now.
0: Yeah, another crucial penalty there, and just a soft penalty from the Dolphins, really. Last tackle there to be caught 10 metres offside, jumping the gun as he touched on Speedy. They just needed to back their fullback and outside men there to cover the kick and get through that set there. But like you touched on, a wealth of possession here for the Manly Seagulls. And look, they've got to come up with points here.
1: So Manly have gone back to the 20-metre line pretty much, and the Dolphins had to stay on the goal line, so it gives them some room to wind up, and Liafi is greeted on the 10-metre line and taken down. They've got their shape on the left here, ready to go to work with a set play as Walsh hits the lead runner, Waddell, and he can't find an offload either. Good ball and all tackle over the top. So Waddell plays it. Wakeham goes back to the right-hand side now. Fogarty has a chance, and Garrick back on an angle. He's taken down. Nice legs tackle by Gilbert. Marshall King over the top. They keep it in tight for Liafi, and he gets rocked. Isn't Flegler making his hits count tonight? He took down the youngster, and now they go to Walsh. Kicking behind and tapped dead by the hammer. It's going to be another penalty, so we'll have to get the stats going for AIA Do It For Life. Manly are having a dream run right now with a stack of penalties.
0: Manly having a dream run right now, Speedy, as you touched on, but for me, it's just the ill discipline from the Dolphins. Simple penalties. That's two penalties now for being offside at the back end of the sets and the last tackle. Just gifting Manly with early cheap possession here. For me, for the Manly Seagulls, I just watched that whole set unfold, Speedy, and Olakau'atu did not touch the ball once. Their biggest threat, their biggest attacking weapon on this field, and particularly so close to the line, for me, Manly have to find a way to set up a field position where they can get Olakau'atu some good ball.
1: So they tap it and go again. Baker sets them up in front of the right-hand upright. Wakeham goes to the short.

0: play the ball process. And now Fogarty finds his halves partner. Walsh with a blind pass. Bounces kindly for Kohler. He ran behind a teammate. Nothing doing there. And I think it's knocked out off. No, forward pass, they say. Ooh. And Dolphins get the ball back here. Manly complaining. Think it should be their ball. And now after the explanation, they're not going to burn a captain's challenge.
1: Yes, it looked like it did come off a Manly player there. This Manly had the numbers jamming Dolphins defence. Joey Walsh with a quick tip on. Didn't quite go to hand, but the ball was scooped up nicely by Tolu Kohler, who accelerated off the mark, didn't he, and found a pass to his outside man who just unfortunately couldn't quite go to hand. If it had gone to Leo Hopewadi there, Manly would have been in with a chance for a race to the corner. The Dolphins survived, so a couple of ill-disciplined sets of defence there and get the ball back. They look to just get to their kick here and then start to trade sets with the Seagulls and get themselves back in the cycle of this footy game.
0: 13 minutes gone, no scorers yet for Liquorland. Legendary, choose to drink wise. As the Dolphins come out of their own end, they're going left to right on your radio dial. Often the scoring way to go here at Brookie, according to many good judges, left to right on the radio dial. As Gilbert spins his way through, caught high, but there was not a whole lot in it, so it's play on for Gilbert, who gets outside of his own 30. Now Katoa for the hammer. Right side attack goes to Bostock. And on the outside, Asako took them on, slides into touch. And before he could fling it back, the flag is in the air. So he gives back possession to Manly right on halfway here. And the Seagulls have to cash in at some stage, Scopey.
2: Yeah, look, they like their chances on the edges. But I know I just said the conditions are great down here, but it is a little bit dewy near the sideline. So Tolu Kohler, he just had a missed opportunity only a couple of minutes ago for Leo Hopewadi. But this time it's Leo Hopewadi and Tolu Kohler who come up with a big effort defensively on Jermaine Asako. 50 metres out, he should have come off his right foot like he does so well. Go back inside, because they've been starved of the ball recently, and they've just been doing too much defence so far.
0: So still no score here. Approaching 15 minutes gone as Fogarty hits the lead runner, Olakau'atu, and they're sweating on him, aren't they, Flegler, with the early contact. And Lemuelu on that side, the head-to-head battle in the back row department. He's doing a good job defensively so far as Trbojevic sets up Manly centre field, 35 out. They go to the left-hand side for Joey Walsh, who looks in the mood tonight, puts it down in front of Waddell, and Waddell pokes his nose through, but is sent backwards at the end of it all by Katoa. Then almost lost control, brought it back under his spell just in the nick of time. Now Walsh, and again looking to put Baker through a hole that isn't there. He's taken down 18 metres out in front of the uprights. On the last, they go to Fogarty on the right-hand side. Walsh has popped up on that side as well, and he throws it to the touch judge, Miss Jason Saab, and we've seen a bit of that so far, but a little touch in flight, so it's going to be more Manly ball here.
1: Yeah, touch in flight there off a pass from Joey Walsh, who's been all over the field to start this game, looking really exciting and very confident out there for the Manly Seagulls. Look, we've touched on this all to start this game, the Seagulls just dominating field position here, particularly in the Dolphins red zone of the footy field, but like I've touched on earlier, they've got to come up with points to give themselves some confidence that they can. Because the more times the Dolphins turn them away here, the more times they're going to start second-guessing themselves as they get into this good ball attacking zone.
0: To the right-hand side they go. Falalo can't get through the contact of Farnworth, but he spun out of the tackle and eventually held by Lemuelu and over the top Marshall King. Some concern for Falalo. Slow to get up. I think he's okay as they go to Liafi. And now he's squeezed through a hole. The Dolphins must be under fatigue. Stack of defending so far in the opening quarter of this game. And now Manly look to cash in. Another pass hits the deck. And Kohler let it bounce out the back. Swooped upon by Jermaine Asako. And the Dolphins have it back. And they are defending beautifully right now.
1: Yeah, they're defending beautifully, Speedy. But to counter that, I'd say Manly are attacking terribly, to be honest. Their attack inside the Dolphins' red zone has just been lackluster, looks disorganised, and they're just really not executing their shapes. A lot of passes go on the ground, which is going to start to frustrate them. As I touched on, they need to start coming with the points of all this possession they've had, and that's not the way to do it.
0: Let's go around the ground. 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Big game tonight. Bulldogs v Rabbitohs. Looking forward to that one. Right after full time in this one at Four Pines Park, as the Dolphins get inside the attacking 40 again on the last. It's Katoa, gives it some elevation. Bostock is interested. Was he blocked off? Knocked backwards, they say, by Manly off Hopewadi. Bostock is saying, if it hit me, it constitutes a knock on. But Atkins, who was well positioned, happy to wave play on. And an interchange has been made, Scopey.
2: Yeah, Nathan Brown's just come onto the field here, and I'll tell you what, I want to give him a huge rap. Simi Liafi, he's playing his first full season of NRL this year. He's been starting about half a dozen games this year. And

0: He had a great first stint.
1: That interchange for Strength Meals Co. Wonderful food on offer from them. So Manly enjoying the wealth of possession. We'll get some stats for you a little later on, thanks to AIA. Protect what matters most. Do it for life. And they'll be dominating in a lot of areas, but haven't been able to put points on the board. Cut-out pass from Fogarty to Ruben Garrick, who comes back against the grain, and he's tackled 8 metres into Dolphins territory. Plays it on the last. Fogarty will go high, and the chase is on as the hammer sets himself. Saab comes the other way, and Tabuai Fido safe under the high ball. And we're seeing a lot of this pattern of play. Who is going to score the first points? All this attacking talent in the game, but it remains 0-0 after 18 minutes.

0: early on here in this first half from the Manly Seagulls, but have done really well to keep Manly scoreless. Some stats for you brought to you by AIA, Do It For Life. We've got the Manly Seagulls currently, Speedy, sitting at 54% possession, the Dolphins 46% possession, but it's the completion rate for me. The Dolphins only at 57% completion, sorry. You just can't win games of football when you're turning over the footy that easily.
1: Nikarima there, this time with a rare kick, and chasing through. Farnworth was blocked off. No.
0: Jeez.
1: Grant Atkins says no escort there. Farnworth complains to the touch judge, and it's play on for Manly, who appear to be getting the rub of the green tonight as they make a second change here, the home team. Nick Lanaz in the number 15 jumper has been called upon, and it's Fletcher Baker getting a rest.
0: Yeah, with scope there, his comments on, as we see, six again to Manly, and straight away again inside the Dolphins, half of the field, straight back on the attack. As I touched on earlier, Speedy, they really want to try and get through a set here, get their halves to step up, create some set plays, and try and come up with some points here.
1: So Lanaz with his first carry just fell into the contact, so no high tackle there as Brown tucks it under the left wing and stands in the tackle, 32 metres out centre field. Wakeham down the shorter side for Walsh, holds up the pass for Waddell, and over the top of Katoa he tried to go, but Izzy stuck the tackle down low, got help from Gilbert over the top. Inside the red zone here, Manly, as Brown goes to the right, Fogarty hits Olakau'atu, immediately ball and all tackle is made by Farnworth. And Olakau'atu plays it quickly, though. Short side raid here for Garrick. And on the last, it's a disappointing handover of possession again.
0: Again, Speedy, Manly just struggling to come up with any sort of attack to put the Dolphins under pressure. With all the footy they've had and all the defence the Dolphins have had to do, we're starting to see some fatigue through the Dolphins' middle fours there. A few players down on their haunches. But as we touched on, Speedy, Manly just struggling to come up with any sort of play or fluidity to their game to put some points against the Dolphins.
1: So they put their hand up, a couple of the middle forwards, and on came the reinforcements. Ray Stone and Max Plath with the ability to change this game, Scopey.
2: Yeah, the rest of the Dolphins bench warming up in front of me as well. So it was a late change before the game. Tom Gilbert's actually starting the game. Frankie Molo off the bench. But it's been Ray Stone. He missed last week. And Max Plath, who have entered the game. And these two guys bring a real spark when they come off the bench. They're looking forward. And here goes Max Plath now.
1: Almost spotted the gap, but they haven't gone anywhere on this set. The kick will come from well inside their own 40 from Katoa. Gives it some hang time, but Falalo has room as he collects it pretty much on his own 20. And the chase is pretty good, though. Gets towards the 30-metre line. There are some tired boys out there. Not a whole lot of stoppages in this one. And we have played just over 20 minutes in the game now. 21 minutes, in fact. And for Host Plus, that's a plus. It remains 0-0.
0: Yeah, very tight contest out here tonight, Speedy. And as I touched on earlier, the Dolphins been doing a mountain of defence. And that's going to take its toll on them as we see some middle forwards here starting to fatigue a little for the Dolphins. I think it's important for Manly to try and not go away from shifting the ball, especially with this fatigue starting to set in. Get some shape, shift the ball, particularly to your edges like Tolu Kola. Here we go as we see a shift.
1: Walsh hits Tolu Kola right on cue. And Bostock around the legs. Katoa over the top. They take him down. 35 out. Pressure coming on the kick from Fogarty. So he steps around the advance. Ray Stone and kicks eventually. Brown is chasing against the hammer and tackles him in midair. Then he let him go. So the hammer was able to hit the ground running and bring it back and throw a dummy. And the referee happy to say no penalty against Brown, even though he did appear to tackle a fullback in midair.
0: Yes, we've got some thumping defence from the Manly Seagulls on Jermaine Asako there. Yes, Nathan Brown came down with an excellent kick chase, an excellent effort area.

0: would have been very important there for Manly to stick that tackle and tee off on the Dolphins defensively. We see Hammer charge up the field, and now the Dolphins in a good position to get a good kick away here towards the back end of the set.
1: So Frankie Molo just into the game, third interchange made in a matter of minutes by the Dolphins coach Christian Wolf. As the kick goes from Katoa again, Falalo under no pressure, able to stay grounded, collects it 22 out from his own line this time and takes them on and can't squeeze through the tackle of Finefuiaki and Bostock. Home fans complaining about an extra effort by Finefuiaki. No set restart was signalled, and now they take the Manly player backwards. Ray Stone and Frankie Molo with fresh legs just monstered Hopewadi. So Manly struggling to get this set going.
0: Yeah, Speedy, the longer this game gets in set footy, I think we're starting to see the Dolphins.
1: Oh, Lanaz, a mistake right on cue.
0: Yeah, I was about to say the Dolphins come out on top, and they've done just that. Set for set footy, grinding style of footy, and they've come up with an error, and now it's the Manly Seagulls' turn to try and defend their own try line. It's the first time we've seen the Dolphins with any real sort of good ball attack.
1: And an early set restart as well. The Hammer went straight forward and patted Ray Stone on the back for creating that error out of young Lanaz, and now Stone gets his hands on the footy. And this is the best ball the Dolphins have had in the entire game. It's taken 23 and a half minutes, but they're inside the red zone with ball in hand early in the tackle count. Nikarima goes to Farnworth. Trademark jink back inside, and he's tackled inside the 10-metre line now. Slowed down. Could easily have been a set restart as well as Olakau'atu stood over him. Now the right side attack ignited. Finefuiaki running into contact just to the right of the uprights. He'll play it 5 metres out. Still plays up their sleeve here. Marshall King goes to Frankie Molo. And Molo tries to go right under the post. He's tackled a metre short. Where to now? Back to the right-hand side for Katoa. There's space on the outside. Bostock comes back against the grain, though. And they didn't get to Osako, who was all alone on the right wing. Hammer helps out at dummy half. Crossfield kick coming from Katoa. Hangs it up off the hands of the Dolphins. Bounces kindly to the outside. And they pass it into the legs of Ray Stone. Into touch he goes.
0: Oh, messy end of the set there for the Dolphins. It's been the story of the night, really, hasn't it, Speedy? We've had Manly attacking the Dolphins' ends, and they can't come up with a nice end of set. And the Dolphins here get through a pretty lackluster set, get to the last tackle. It was a decent kick there from Izzy Katoa to Herbie Farnworth, who went up for the tap back. And it got to the Dolphins' back row, who just couldn't hold on to the footy. And Ray Stone chasing the ball along the ground. But it looks to be the Dolphins' ball here, Speedy.
1: Yeah, they found a penalty for a high tackle by Jason Saab on the back rower there.
0: Yeah, geez. So again, another let off there for the Dolphins. It looks like the Dolphins are going to take the shot at two.
1: Yeah, Manly had a chance to take the two on multiple occasions down the other end, turned it down, but the Dolphins will take their first opportunity here.
0: Yeah, and this will be a big win here for the Dolphins. As we touched on, they've been under assault early to start this game, under enormous pressure on their own try line, defending their own try line. They haven't conceded any points. They come down here, get through a set, earn themselves a penalty, and now they'll go up by 2 points if Jermaine Osako can put this one over. Scope, how are you seeing it down there? It's been a bit of war of attrition set for set, but the Dolphins look like they're slowly starting to get on top of this battle.
2: The starting middles have just walked past me in front of the Dolphins, and I tell you what, they did an incredible job. It has been a little bit messy, but the physicality from both teams has been evident. It's probably not going to be as high scoring as it was at the start of the year at KO Stadium. It's a little bit dewy down here. It's plenty physical. And despite sort of the messiness of both teams and being a bit clunky offensively, I think this is just a great sign from the Dolphins and the respect that they've got for Manly and the way they've defended early in this game, because they just want to take the 2 points and get back into a groove.
1: Osako strikes it and he likes it. Picks up the team immediately, and there are the first points. It's taken 26 minutes in this game for Host Plus. That's a plus. The Dolphins lead 2-0. 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
0: Yeah, Scope, to your Speedy, to your point earlier, you mentioned the Seagulls. I think it was their second penalty in there. You mentioned the option of taking the two, and just the mental toll this might take on the Seagulls after having all the ball to find themselves down by 2 points, the mental toll that'll take on the Seagulls, and then also just a positive boost that'll give the Dolphins, knowing they've defended their line and they're the ones on top with 2 points. I think, you know, as this game starts to go on, it's going to be important for Manly to try and improve their attack and find points in that red zone.
1: Handy to bring on a couple of tough players for tough tags printed in Australia and delivered fast. Ask for Allflex. Ray Stone and Max Plath. They just change many a game, don't they? They've come off the bench for the Dolphins and made a difference immediately. So off the back of points, the Dolphins are bringing it out at their own end, 25 metres out, as they go

0: The big Frankie Molo in the middle, and he tries to keep the legs pumping and picks up about 10 metres. Marshall King just scanning the numbers, goes to Finefuyaki. Bit of footwork, and he bumped off Corey Waddell, who got back to his feet. Not an HIA candidate, but an awkward-looking tackle for him. Now Plath in the middle channel. He's got a penalty. High contact is the call. Late in the count, the Dolphins are starting to get a nice run on the whistle.
1: Yeah, it's the story of the late penalties in this game. It's now that the Manly's turn to start defending their own try line. And look, with the Dolphins and the quality they have across the park here, particularly in their spine and outside backs, a strike of Herbie Farnworth and Jack Bostock. Look for them to start to settle into their groove here, get some good attacking ball, start to get through their sets and really apply the blowtorch here to the Manly Seagulls goal line defence.
0: And the back row is starting to run hot for Ream. Who's running hot this winter? Ream, of course. Finefuyaki, Lemuelu. He's been really good last couple of weeks. Connolly Lemuelu, particularly against the Broncos last week. Now they go to Stone in the middle third, and he's tackled 25 metres out. No more was the cry. Jake body slammed him, and then not square at marker, but it's play on for the Hammer, who takes them inside the red zone. Collar had a couple of cracks at him, takes him down, and again, second or third effort. These were set restarts earlier in the year, and they should be now, but they're not, as Marshall King earns the penalty. So they lead 2-0. All 10 in the bin. So repeated infringements. It had that feel about it. And Grant Atkins has lost patience. And Manly is the first team reduced to 12. So I'm pretty sure he's sent someone to the bin here,
1: hasn't he? Trying to see who he's sent here.
0: Tolu Kola has gone, Scobie, is it?
2: It's Tolu Kola who's been sent to the bin. He just, as you said, Speedy, there was about two or three tackles in a row where they just didn't get back square. And Jeremy Marshall King, he's just too crafty. He's a savvy vet. He identified that Tolu Kola wasn't square, went straight at him. Grant Atkins, now Tolu Kola's walking straight past me. He's going to spend 10 in the sin bin, boys.
0: And the Dolphins, such a great attacking unit, have to take advantage here. They keep it in tight for now, but expect Nikarima and Katoa to get involved, get their hands on it, and try and put the back rower through, or Asako and Bostock on this right-hand side. They come to the right now. Katoa hits the Hammer, and overlap was created. The pass behind Asako went backwards, though, but they've lost ground. He's tackled 25 metres out, and the Dolphins have to get back on side here. Time for a settler from Finefuyaki, who takes them back inside the red zone. So lost some momentum there, but they'll look to regain it quickly as Manly try and dig in defensively here. 2-0, the Dolphins on top in search of more points. Left side attack here. Nikarima throws a dummy. It opens up. He slides over. And does he get the ball down? Grant Atkins says no. What an effort one-on-one in the tackle to save the try.
1: What a tackle. I can't quite see who that is. Is it Ruben Garrick in there who's held up a rampaging Cody Nikarima off the back of some nice Dolphin shape there to the left-hand side of the field? Watch the replay here, Speedy. Nikarima's crossing the line.
3: By Cody, his momentum in the tackle.
1: He's held up here. I think it's Jamal Fogarty.
0: He gets the ball down. This will be a try.
1: He's grounded the ball. It was a great effort there from Fogarty. I think it was, but Cody Nikarima, we said it was going to come from one of their classy players, a spine player, and Cody Nikarima will open up the scoring here tonight for the Dolphins. Off the back of some nice shapes, left-hand side of the field, the Dolphins stripped them. They had a 3-on-2 in the hands of Cody Nikarima. I actually thought he was going to throw long to his winger there and Selwyn Cobbo, but we see him get the ball as he sees the space slowly start to open up in front of him. He just drops it back a gear, pins the ears back, and carries the Manly defence through Jamal Fogarty over the line there. And that's a great piece of play there from Cody Nikarima, a vet in this team. Scope, how are you seeing it down there, mate? The Dolphins didn't take them long with this class aim in their back line across for points.
2: Yeah, so originally they attacked on the right side. They come over to Jermaine Asako and Hamisei Tabuai-Fadou because of the vacant left edge spot from Tolu Kola. But because it was a little bit messy, it ended up hitting the deck. They got back to the middle of the field. And just because a player's been taken over on left doesn't mean there's still not going to be spaces over on the right. And Cody Nikarima identifies that, gets it out the back of shape. And it was nearly a great effort by Jamal Fogarty. But unfortunately, as you saw on the big screen there, boys, he did get the ball down, and Cody Nikarima has started off the scoring for the Dolphins. And with the way that Jermaine Asako kicks him, I feel like this is going to be an 8-point to nil lead with 9 minutes to go.
0: And Cody Nikarima coming into contention for player of the game points for World 360 rewards. More points, more travel. Thank goodness for the bunker, hey? Otherwise, that try wouldn't have been seen.
1: Well, we thought initially from our bird's eye view up here, Speedy, didn't we? We thought it was a great tackle from Fogarty there to hold up Nikarima, but Nikarima did just enough to power his way across the line. He touched on it there, Scope. Manly losing Tolu Kola in this left centre position. The Dolphins straight away identify that and come to the right with some nice shape, which usually they execute every day of the week, but the ball was just slightly behind Asako. But the strike we touched on all parts of the field for the Dolphins, straight away they're able to settle one in, set up their left-hand side attack this time and execute through Cody Nikarima. It just goes to show that everywhere on the field the Dolphins can make you pay.
0: Conversion was successful. Scope forecast, and it's 8-0. The Dolphins on top, still 7.5 minutes for Kola in the bin. And that's our Try of the Year nomination for...

0: Eden just grazed the grass with some downward pressure before Fogarty could hold him up. So the Dolphins off the back of points. Almost a tackle getting away there from Simpkin, who's coming into the game on Ray Stone, but he didn't turn him past the horizontal. And it's play on for the Dolphins. Eight short of halfway. They keep it in the middle for Plath. Some subtle footwork on, but tripped up. What do the Dolphins do here? 13 on 12. They're happy to kick on the last, and they chase hard. Bostock here against Hopewadi, and a good take. Hopewadi hits the ground running and got ankle tapped by Asako before he could really wind up. But he's got it back to eight short of halfway. So Manly now have designs on stealing some points with Kohler in the bin.
1: Yeah, great piece of play there from Lehigh. Hopewadi gets up in a contest with Jack Bostock, comes down with the footy, and progresses an extra 20 metres down towards the Dolphins' end of the field. I'm just looking at the Manly side of the field here, Speedy, and there's some tired bodies out there for Manly after this little passage of defence they've had to go through.
0: Yeah, a little check on Hopewadi, who's sucking in the big ones as well, but the thumbs up was quickly given. He's right to continue without Kohler alongside him for the next 6 minutes now as Brown goes up the middle. And what can Manly do on the last here? Chance for an attacking kick from Fogarty out towards Jason Saab, head-to-head with Cobbo. That's the intent, but he's hooked it a little, and it's gone deep, and Cobbo able to field it, and now he's got a 20-metre tap, seven tackles set, and Manly struggling to get players back on side here. Cobbo gets them back to the 30 immediately.
1: Yeah, cheap turnover and simple error there from the Manly Seagulls. Just cooked that one a little bit too much, and Selwyn Cobbo was able to take that in the end goal and take it back for a seven-tackle restart on the 20-metre line, and the Dolphins here. Now watch their outside backs really go to work and just churn up the metres through the middle third of the field here, putting some more fatigue in the Manly forward pack here. As we see big Francis Molo charging up the middle of the field, the Dolphins straight back into good ball attack.
0: Yeah, really growing into the game for Nutrien Water, your irrigation pump and filtration specialist. Right side attack here, Hammer with quick hands. Bostock goes early to Asako and gets away from that sideline with a right foot step. Taken down by Simpkin. Second effort by Walsh was borderline. Gets away with it. Now the Hammer holds up the pass again. Katoa, runners in motion, hits Nikarima, skips to the outside, fires a bullet pass that Cobbo could not hold onto. It was just a little high for Selwyn, who had his handling issues last week against the Broncos, and gives possession back to Manly, who breathe a huge sigh of relief here.
1: Yeah, geez, the Manly right side under assault there again from Cody Nikarima, who skips through a tackle and fires one out in front of Selwyn Cobber, who's unable to hang on to that one. Looking a greasy night when you're ripping the ball that fast, it's always going to be hard to hang on to. But I like the play there from the Hammer through the middle of the field, stepped up in almost a halfback role, went to the line really square as if he's going to have a carry, and ripped it out the back to Izzy Katoa, who then found Cody Nikarima out the back, and straight away it was like bang, bang, two passes and the Dolphins are straight on the attack down their left-hand side of the field.
0: Expert comments for Plumbing Perfected Shark Bite, Max Bailey Simonson upstairs and Justin Horro down on the side.

0: One-handed, one-fingered flop by the second man in. Just the lack of consistency on what constitutes a six again is frightening. Brown with a close-range pass, and over halfway off the back of it was Wakeham. He earns a set restart as well. So I'll tell you what, a Dolphin is going to the bin if they don't improve their discipline here, as the flick is thrown on the right-hand side and picked up by Saab, who received from Faulalo. And with a fresh set, look out. Holding going on here. Who's at fault here? A penalty is blown as Farnworth wound up with the footy. And tap and go time for Manly. And they'll have to be on their last warning as well, don't they, the Dolphins? That's three quick infringements.
1: I was just about to say, Speed, we saw Manly up the other end.
0: Here we go.
1: Here we go.
0: 10 in the bin.
1: There it is. The Manly faithful happy with that one, Speedy, as we see in front of us on their feet, cheering the referee there as the game now evens up. One player apiece in the sin bin, 12 on 12 out on the field here at Brookie. And Manly with an awesome opportunity to get some good ball attack going. We've spoke about how they've been a little clunky to start this game with their good ball attack in the Dolphins' red zone. I think it's important now they just take a breath, slow things down, get to the correct points on the field, put their shape on, and give themselves an opportunity to open up their scoring here tonight.
0: So Lemuelu has made his way off. It's 12 on 12 for the next 3 minutes with Tolu Kola. Set to come back in 3 minutes' time, but we won't see Lemuelu until the second half. So what can Manly do here? 12 on 12, trailing 8-0. They're on the front foot, 25 metres out centre field. Lenaz turns his back into contact after coughing it up earlier and was sent backwards outside the attacking 20. A nice strong work by Katoa, who had a long chat with the referee, Grant Atkins, as Lemuelu was making his way off to the sin bin.
1: Yeah, he did. Might have been a little tactic or a ploy to get a breather.
0: Now to the right-hand side, Garrick trying to power his way through. And the Dolphins able to number up successfully on their left-hand side. Garrick plays at 10 metres out. They go to Fogarty. He hits Brown out the back. Walsh, runners in motion. He went to Faulalo, who basketball passed out to Hopewadi, and I felt like if Walsh could have fired it straight to Hopewadi, he was away.
1: Yeah, I thought the exact same there, Speedy. It looked like there was a bit of open air in front of Lehigh there to go to the last tackle here, Speedy.
0: As Wakeham found Fogarty through the hands, they go. Overlap created, but knock on from Garrick wasn't good enough. Cobbo picks it up and a chance to race away. And he's over halfway now as Garrick couldn't ice it with Saab on the overlap.
1: Oh, Manly straight from attack to defence. Again, the story of their night, just not able to execute the last pass in their attack there, and it sees Selwyn Cobbo scoop the ball up. I thought if he could have got a little bounce there, it would have been a foot race to the corner, but nevertheless, the Dolphins got the ball here now in some great attacking position again. It's been end-to-end this game, hasn't it, Speed? It seems like the middle forwards have just been running. It's like they're doing shuttle runs out there. The Manly boys look like they're in a heap of fatigue now. They're going to have to do well to hold their line here.
0: 2.5 minutes until halftime. Are there more points to be had for the Dolphins? 8-0 they lead as Bostock finds a gap over the top, finds a Sarko, sets sail for the corner. Faulalo gets across and takes down his man. So on the last, he'll play it 8 metres out, two in from the right-hand sideline. If they go through the hands, Manly will be stretched. They're trying to do that. Nikarima, or rather, Katoa kicked, and Hopewadi got into position from left wing, effectively the fullback, and picked it up stylishly.
1: Yeah, that's unreal play and recognition there from Lehigh Hopewadi. He saw his fullback, Clayton Fualo, was caught up in the tackle, got off his wing, tracked the player around us, Izzy Katoa's kick, and he was there to scoop it up and relieve pressure there for the Manly Seagulls as they go back on the attack here. Is Olakau'atu charging down the field with an arm free.
0: Oh, geez, that's still a great going. Run. What a run from Olakau'atu. Give him 10 or 12 PCMs there. Chad Townsend will be happy with that. Post-contact meters from Olakau'atu. Now the shift is on. And Walsh nearly tripped over himself, and it turned into a kind of decoy as he tried to poke his head through a gap that wasn't there. Simpkin finds Fogarty under pressure from Stone. He jumps around that, goes to Garrick through the hands and flicks it back inboard to Saab. Has to try and keep it alive at all costs, but dies with the footy.
1: Yeah, I think Kieran Foran will be pulling his hair out in the coach's box a few doors down from us here, Speedy. Seagulls just can't help them, can't just get through their sets and get to a kick or get a last play execution going here. And it's really hurting them where they're turning the ball over is just allowing the Dolphins to get out of their end easily, opposed to turning the ball ball over deep in the Dolphins' side of the field and really going after them and turning their defense into their attack. Straight away, the Dolphins just begin to again charge straight up the field, and they'll get into a position to put another good kick away.
0: Yeah, little one percenters for minus one refrigerated transport. There have been some good tackles made, though, for Bar Crusher Boats. Tackle your next fishing adventure in a Bar Crusher. Some last-ditch stuff.

0: The Dolphins go up the middle here. Haven't thrown a whole lot at Manly. And on the last, what have they got in the final minute? They go high. And Hopewadi sets himself, Bostock the other way, almost being run off it. Bouncing ball. I think it's off Bostock. Yes, that's the call. Knock on Dolphins. Manly ball. Dolphins don't have their challenge. And there's not much left here before the halftime siren will sound. Scope, it's going to be 8-0 Dolphins.
1: Yeah, 8-0 Dolphins going into halftime. And to be fair, Manly did really well with Tolu Kola in the bin. They hung on. I will say, probably if there's a time where you want to get 10 in the bin, and I'm talking about the Connolly-Lemuelu one, it's why Tolu Kola's got 3 or 4 minutes in the bin.

0: himself, and then they're also going to go into halftime, be able to galvanise Christian Wolf, talk to him, and then just reserve, get some of that energy back, some of that fatigue that they've lost. So probably the best possible position for a 10 in the bin that I've seen.
1: So the Cola sin bin turned into the big moment of the match so far for Bendix, the best known breaks, with the Dolphins able to cash in not long after for the only try of the game so far. As the teams head for the sheds, it's the Dolphins 8, Manly 0 here at a pretty subdued Four Pines Park. Time for the last break now for Bendix Brakes. When it comes to braking, Bendix are the best. Put your foot down with confidence with Bendix.
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0: Sarko strikes it and he likes it, picks up the tee immediately. And there are the first points. It's taken 26 minutes in this game. These were set restarts earlier in the year and they should be now, but they're not. As Marshall King earns the penalty. So they lead 2-0. All 10 in the bin. So repeated infringements. It had that feel about it. And Grant Atkins has lost patience. And Manly is the first team reduced to 12. 2-0. The Dolphins on top in search of more points. Left side attack here. Nick Arima throws a dummy. It opens up. He slides over. And does he get the ball down? Grant Atkins says no. What an effort. One-on-one in the tackle to save the try.
1: I think it's Jamal Fogarty.
0: He gets the ball down. This will be a try.
1: He's grounded the ball. It's a great effort there from Fogarty, I think it was, but Cody Nikorima, we said it was going to come from one of their classy players, a spine player, and Cody Nikorima will open up the scoring here tonight for the Dolphins.
0: And they'll have to be on their last warning as well, don't they, the Dolphins? That's three quick infringements.
1: I was just about to say, Speedy, we saw Manly up the other end.
0: Here we go.
1: Here we go.
0: 10 in the bin.
1: There it is. The Manly faithful happy with that one, Speedy, as we see in front of us on their feet, cheering the referee there as the game now evens up. One player apiece in the sin bin, 12 on 12 out on the field here at Brookie.
0: So the Kohler sin bin turned into the big moment of the match so far for Bendix, the best known breaks, with the Dolphins able to cash in not long after for the only try of the game so far. As the teams head for the sheds, it's the Dolphins 8, Manly 0 here at a pretty subdued Four Pines Park. Yeah, welcome back to Friday Night Footy, all thanks to 420 Pies, Australia's original fan food. It's Speedy alongside Scope and Bailey Simonson. 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When these teams have gone around in previous games, it's been Manly racking up 50 on three occasions, but scoring has been at a premium tonight. Any nominations, though, for the unmissable highlights, thanks to DrinkWise? You won't miss a moment if you drink wise.
1: Yeah, well, look, there was, as you touched on, a low-scoring affair to start off with. Manly dominating possession. Not too many highlights, unmissable highlights for Manly there. So for me, the unmissable highlight goes to Cody Nikorima. The first and only try opening up this game. To the left-hand side of the field, Cody Nikorima receives the ball off the back of some nice shape and just pins his ear back and splits the Manly defence to cross over and open up the scoring in this game, Speedy.
0: Scopes rejoined us in the commentary box upstairs. What was the big moment of the first half for Bendix, the best known breaks?
2: Oh, look, probably a couple of the sin bins. The original one for Tyler Cole, it led to Cody Nikorima getting on the board for the Dolphins, and that has been the lead so far. So, yeah, it's got to be the Tolu Kola sin bin after multiple infringements.
0: Anyone running hot for Ream? With over 80 years of manufacturing hot water in Australia, it's got to be Ream.
1: Yeah, look, I'm actually going to go with a player from the losing team, the home side, Joey Walsh for the Manly Seagulls. Been everywhere, I thought, for Manly. Really impressive, playing on the ball a lot, almost playing first receiver, and it's been Fogarty off the back of him, out the back of shape. So, for me, he hasn't quite executed a few of his passes there, Joey Walsh, and a couple of plays he might luck again. But for me, he's been running hot for Manly, and if Manly are any chance to get themselves back into this contest and come up with points, I think it's going to be off the back of Joey Walsh.
0: What's been the I'm loving it moment so far for Maccas? Never miss a moment of footy with Mick Delivery. I might go back to that moment where you said that Faulalo made a tackle in the corner. Next minute, Hopewadi is playing in the fullback role.
1: Yeah, as I touched on, awesome recognition there and just game awareness. He noticed his fullback was caught up in the tackle, caught up in the ruck, and straight away got on his bike, was the last tackle, tracked the Izzy Katoa across the field and was there to scoop up a grubber and return the ball an extra 10 metres and get Manly back on the attack. So that was an awesome play there from Lehigh Hopewadi.
0: Never miss a moment of footy with Mick Delivery, because Katoa thinks there's no fullback. I'm on here, but next minute Hopewadi's on the scene.
1: Yeah, exactly right there, Speedy. It's almost a bit of a game of cat and mouse there between the kicker and the receiver. And as I touched on, it's just great game recognition there from Lehigh Hopewadi to just track Izzy Katoa, get on his bike there, and comes up with a big play there. And what could have been 4 points for the Dolphins?
0: Let's update some of our key matchups then for Seek. Seek and you shall find. Let's go back into the back row department, please, Scopey.
2: Yeah, Hamoli Olakau'atu, he had such a big game against the Dolphins early on in the season, and one of the tearaways of the competition in the, oh, I would say, probably the last month has been Connolly Lemuelu. Those two guys have really cancelled each other out, as you can see by the scoreboard, 8-0 currently, so haven't really had their moments yet, but there is still 40 minutes to go, and they are absolute tearaways.
0: Seek and you shall find. Drum roll, please, for the nominee.

0: nomination for the try of the year so far for Beaumont's for hard flooring.
1: Easiest Beaumont's well, try.
2: It's got to be Cody Nicarima, doesn't it, boys? Only the one try here tonight for the Dolphins at a touchdown. It was a nice piece of play there from the Dolphins. Off the back of Manly getting a sin bin through Tolukola. They had a shot to the right hand side of the field, but unable to execute there. Straight away set up the left hand side of their field, and it was Cody Nicarima, who I touched on earlier, recognised the space in front of him, and he's still got a great turn of pace there, Cody Nicarima, and split through the Manly defence. And look, I think the Dolphins did really well to strike there. I think if they can get a bit more attack and just settle things down, I think they'll come up with some points here in the second half.
0: Hard flooring at Beaumont's, hybrid engineered timber laminate. What about the player of the game points right now for World 360 Rewards? More points, more travel. Who's got this responsibility tonight?
2: Yeah, look, it's been a bit of a mixed affair out there, to be fair, hasn't it? I touched on for Manly, Joey Walsh doing a great job for them. I think he's probably 1 point for me. Obviously, they're a losing side. I've got Cody Nicarima actually as my probably most influential player at the moment out on the field. He came up with that try himself, but he's also just been threatening every time he's had the ball. He fired a ball out to Cobbo, who was unable to come up with a catch there, which would have put him in a try-scoring situation. So for me, Cody Nicarima has been the man for the Dolphins and the man overall out there tonight. I'm not sure your thoughts, Scope. Who do you have in your 3-2-1s tonight?
1: Well, I'm just going to tell our partners at World 360, just hold up. I don't think a play has presented itself yet. I reckon we've got to wait to the second 40 minutes to take this game by the scruff of the neck because it has been a little bit underwhelming so far in the first half, but I'm expecting big things from both teams in the second half.
0: All righto then, who needs to have a dig in the second half for Sherlock wheelbarrows and carts available at Bunnings Warehouse?
1: All 17 players for both teams that are on the field. Someone needs to stand up in this game because I guess the only, you know, just the reason that Bailey was alluding to with Cody Nicarima getting the 4 points, it wasn't pretty at all for the Dolphins. They'll be happy with the 8-0 lead. They're going to have to dig in early for the first 5 minutes, the entire Dolphins team, because Connolly Lemuelu is still in the sin bin. So defensively, they've got to dig in, and then they should be able to be too strong in the second half once they get back to 13 on 13.
0: Sherlock, wheelbarrows and carts, one range every job. This is the halftime show. For Caltex Lubricants and Liquorland, we'll bring the epic value and legendary drinks. Choose the drink wise. The season is heating up, and all roads lead to the 2026 Grand Final returning to Sydney. Witness the pinnacle of the NRL and NRLW Telstra Premierships after a long, grueling season of hard work and determination. This is the climatic face-off you've been waiting for. Elite teams, epic plays, and moments that turn stars into legends. Don't miss your chance to be at a Core Stadium live on Sunday, October 4. Secure your seats at nrl.com/tickets. That brings us to the end of the halftime show for Caltex Lubricants. Frustrating half to watch. And no one was more frustrated here at Four Pines Park than the man in the middle, Grant Atkins, who sent a player from both teams to the sin bin. He feels like it's cynical play, slowing down the play the ball. Yeah. I've got a suggestion for you, right? All the referee has to do next season is watch the game and call held when a tackle is made, and then teams respond to that. After they hear the held call, get off, get to marker, and get back the 10. And then the referee just has to worry about held, and it becomes a cleaner game. Because it's a dog's breakfast now of all this shenanigans going on, of players trying to push the boundaries, as you touched on earlier when we had the Roosters-Penrith discussion about last night's game, 12-6 because the Roosters were offside down the stretch. We need to clean up the game.
1: Well, maybe Grant Atkins had SEN Sync on there out there, Speedy. Maybe he was listening to us during the warm-up, because this is what you were calling for. Repeated infringements, going back to what was happening at the start of the year. That's the difference, and that's sort of, the frustration sometimes from your fans watching with the different interpretations from different referees, because Grant Atkins is refereeing it differently than Adam G was last night.
2: Yeah.
1: It just is what it is, and it's probably led to a messy first half for both teams.
2: It's been messy, but to that point, Scope, I think both teams have done really well under the fatigue both teams would have been under due to the amount of six against that have been blown. I think they've done really well to hold the defensive line. I spoke with the Dolphins earlier, defended really well under a mountain of fatigue, and then Manly hit straight back and did the same thing. To your point,

0: look at it. It's been ref differently. But, I mean, at the end of the day, the players just have to do as they're told by the referee. And it's a feel thing like we touched on earlier. Each game's going to be ref differently, depending on the ref, depending on the flow of the game.
1: I think they say too much, though. They say, when the kick goes up, don't touch the kicker.
0: Yeah.
1: You know that.
0: Yeah.
1: You've known that since before the season started, when the ref spoke to you. So why are they talking?
0: You just want held.
1: Just call held.
0: Back 10.
1: Yeah.
0: Wait for the play of the ball.
1: Yeah.
0: Yeah. No, I'm with you. Keep it simple.
1: Too much chat.
0: Keep it simple. Well, we look forward to the second half.
1: And their head's
0: here.
1: Spinning because they're talking too much.
0: Yeah. Yeah, well, it's a great debate, isn't it? And it's one I think we're going to have for the rest of time that rugby league exists.
1: Just the suggestion box.
2: I love when you get fired up, Speedy.
1: Just worry about calling held and let the game unfold. Talk to the boys before the season. Look, when I call held, you get off, you get to marker as soon as possible. If you linger in the tackle, I'm going to award a set restart or give a penalty. Pretty simple.
0: Well,
1: let's get the second half underway. Manly have the ball on the tee, and they trail 8-0 here at home. They're on a five-game losing streak right now as the kickoff lands on the goal line, and Cobbo links up with Frankie Mola. He brings it back five short of his 20-metre line as Tom Flegler just prowls the sideline right now for Thrive, your software for small business growth. And, gee, his tackling early was immense, wasn't it, Scope, at ground level?
2: Yeah, the physicality, like, aside from sort of the sloppiness that we've talked about with attack, defensively the two teams have really aimed up. There's some really good contact down there on the field, and I guess that's probably the you know, one of the positives from the first half.
1: Did you regret wearing shorts and going to the sideline for the first 40, Scope?
2: I regret sitting next to that huge speaker down there on the 30-metre line because the weather wasn't too bad. It's actually a good night out there, boys, but that speaker was blowing my eardrums out.
1: Katoa's kicked down to Falalo, and he brings it back over the 30-metre line. So nice start by Manly defensively to force that kick from pretty deep. By the Dolphins. They need to score first in this second half to try and give their fans hope of finals footy in 2026. Need to find some wins quickly, Manly, as they go to Olakau'atu, and he was able to get first contact on Nikarima and gives the team a roll-on as a result. Brown, off the back of that, throwing a dummy to Lenaz, who was an interested support runner. Oh, Sipkin! He's thrown that up to himself and found the footy just in the nick of time to avoid a knock-on. So they get to the last, and Fogarty goes high. Hammer attacks it, and a nice wall was set up there by a couple of teammates. I thought the wall was illegal, but it's a play on for the Dolphins.
0: Yeah, just that one there, Speedy. Sorry, I haven't a lot of scope in back play. That pass there from Simpkin
2: to himself.
0: I think that might be a good old-fashioned gotcha from the grip tech.
2: Yeah.
0: Or the sticky spray that the players use there. What do you reckon? He might have thought it was a bit dewy and just topped up the sticky spray. He's come out and he might have overdone it there in the first in the second half there. But look, it was a great set there from the Manly Seagulls. As you see the Dolphins returning serve, charging the way upfield. I think the Dolphins, they'll like to just get back into some set-for-set footy here with Seagulls, and they'll back themselves there to then create the opportunity to force an error. And then on the back of that come with points. But for Manly, they've got a chance around a little bit. Throw the ball around, put the Dolphins under pressure.
1: Katoa kicks high. Bostock is chasing. He's getting there in time. Over the top, comes down with it. No. Hopewadi able to defuse head to head. Hopewadi's done that well tonight. This is Friday Night Footy for 4 and 20 Pies, Australia's original fan food. And for Keno, go play with $2 today. Still 8-0 Dolphins.
2: Are you a sticky spray guy yourself, Bailey? I hated it as a player, but I can imagine probably wingers.
0: Yeah. I hate the spray scope. You know, the one in the bottle, the actual spray. The yellow Grip Tech stuff you can get, it's like a paste you put on your hands. It's a lot better. It doesn't...

0: I don't think I'd be using it at dummy half there, but as we see Manly roll up the field there, Olakau'atu.
1: Do you wash it off pretty simply at the end of the night? Well,
0: that's why he's a grip tech. It's called grip tech, the yellow pace. Nice and easy. On and off easily. Doesn't stick too much. The other stuff, I'm not sure what it is, boys, but it's not for me.
1: Little grubber down the short side from Fogarty, rounded up by the hammer, and he's sent backwards. Got outside the 20 briefly, but a three-man tackle took him back inside his own 20. So a tough carrier required from Cobbo right up the middle. And he's also tackled on the 20-metre line. So Manly showing some good signs here at the start of the second 40 as they look to get back into this game. They tackle Asako after a 5-metre gain. And for Keno goes $40 million jackpot. Download the app. 8-0 Dolphins. But they're under the pump here. 5 minutes into the second half as they go set for set, these two teams. Molo up the middle, trying to get the arm free. No joy there. So he'll play it five short of halfway centre field. Katoa with his teammates setting off in advance. They're all in front of the kicker. There's going to be room for Hopewadi, who fires a pass to Faulalo. And the referee keeping everyone honest, those offside players for the Dolphins, who make the tackle 22 metres out from the goal line that they attack. And Olakau'atu met solidly there in a two-man tackle. Ray Stone and Marshall King. Beg your pardon, this is Olakau'atu now trying to get rid of the winger, and then Farnworth got rid of Cobbo, but not the Englishman, and he's taken down 12 short of halfway. Now they look to shift it from right to left. Wakeham digs into the line, links up with Walsh, back on an angle went Waddell, and he can only get to the 40 metre line. Simpkin keeps it in the middle now for Brown. Oh, great read. Oh, what a tackle. Herbie Farnworth buries his man. Fogarty out of play as a result. So Wakeham will kick it away. And there's our nomination for the tackle of the day, boys.
2: Yeah, that was a beauty by Herbie Farnworth. And just in time as well, being able to get in a bit of set for set to start the second half there. And that one's for Bone Crusher Boats.
1: Bar Crusher.
2: Oh, Bar Crusher Boats. Tackle your next fishing adventure in a Bar Crusher. And they've been able to hold on long enough. Connolly Lemuelu is about to enter the game. He's just come out of the tunnel and ready to go. Probably about 10 seconds away.
1: You Kiwis just love Bone Crusher. After he won the Cox Plate back in the 80s. Not Bar Crusher, of course. Great sponsors of SEN. So best field position for the Dolphins in the second half. Right up the middle goes Frankie Molo. They wanted a forward pass, the Manly fans. Molo able to knock it out the back. Overlap on the right-hand side.

0: First half, Walsh just held on one-handed. Able to get it to Faulalo, who spotted a gap, but it closed. Bostock and Katoa able to take him down. 8 short of halfway. A little slow to get up, Faulalo. He's looked a little awkward getting up on multiple occasions here tonight. The hammer deliberately went past the footy, let it bounce, has to pick it up as a result right under the black dot. And the chase on from Manly, pretty good one. They get to him 10 metres out. That was bizarre. Did he lose it in the lights there, the hammer?
1: Yeah, it was an awkward quick kick there, sorry, from Jamal Fogarty. Wasn't it a little end-over-end sort of top spinner towards the hammer who opted to let it bounce? Not sure what the play was there. Maybe a right speed. He might have lost it in the lights there. Ends up being quite a good result for the Seagulls off the back of probably what wasn't an awesome kick from Fogarty. Pins the Dolphins, and now the Dolphins have to work it out of their own end.
0: Farnworth gets another offload. Trademark stuff to Marshall King. Now Plath up the middle and through the tackle of Walsh. He keeps the legs pumping and couldn't get the arms free for one more offload that would have really opened up Manly. So they go back to the middle for Stone. Some subtle footwork on Brown. So back-to-back plays from Plath and Stone have them on the attacking 40-metre line. Katoa able to kick. Did they time their run? Bostock is chasing. Up he goes. Head-to-head with Hopewadi again. Hopewadi wins out again. Brilliant under the high ball tonight is Lehigh.
2: Yeah, they're doing all right, the back three for Manly Seagulls, because there have been a number of kicks that have sort of just been thrown up in no man's land in between the wingers and fullbacks, Clayton Faulalo or Lehigh Hopewadi. And you've got noted just aerial threats and Jack Bostock and when Hammett gets through the middle of the field. So they've done a great job in the kick receptions, the Manly back three.
0: G'day, boys. Scope reminded me of what it's like taking my 70-year-old dad to the footy complaining about loud noises. At halftime, yeah, you're getting old, Scope.
2: Get down there, Renee. Get down on the sideline and you tell me how that speaker sounds.
0: Pressure on the kick of Fogarty, and he's trying to shape it. Oh, 40-20 potential, but it's just short of the 40. Garrick tries to sell it by punching the air in celebration, but it is short of the 20-metre line by a metre, and the touchy held his ground, and the hammer says to Garrick, yeah, that's exactly where it went out. Yeah. It's Dolphins ball.
1: I think the touchy's got that one spot on there just outside of the 20, but it was an awesome kick from Jamal Fogarty there. A little inside out banana kick towards the right hand touchline from Fogarty there. Had the hammer in two minds, didn't he? Looking whether do I play at this, do I let it go? In the end there though, the hammer comes up with the right decision, letting the ball trickle over the sideline. The Dolphins come out of their own end here off a play of the ball in the middle of the field.
0: Expert comments for Plumbing Perfected Shark Bite Max, and on the text line, the Western Sydney Eagles suggest this game is a poo slinger. And that's a pretty good summation right now. 8-0 after 50 minutes.
2: We've still got 30 minutes to go, Western Sydney Eagles.
0: Oh, quick hands. Cobbo, free running. Gets away from Garrick. He's got support inside from the hammer. Takes on Faulalo. Try saver. Faulalo dumps Selwyn Cobbo. Ball comes loose, goes into touch. And now a bit of push and shove going on, heading towards the fence here at Four Pints Park. And the Manly fans erupt. Clayton Faulalo, take a bow.
1: I love this. I love this, boys. This might just be what this game needs, a bit of spice. Add a bit of spice into the game here. Selwyn Cobbo gets the ball off some quick hands from Herbie Farnworth. Races down the left-hand side touchline. Gets rid of Ruben Garrick. And Clayton Faulalo comes across and just absolutely...

0: Boalo stands his ground. Cobber ends up losing the ball there, and the Manly players come across and celebrate in numbers.
1: A tough play for tough tags, printed in Australia and delivered fast. Asked for all flex. The hammer was in support, appeared to be wide open scope, but a left to right pass at speed. Tough to execute for Selwyn.
2: What an effort by Clayton Falalo. Yeah, Selwyn Cobbo sort of got spooked by, I think it might have been Jamal Fogarty, just supporting on the inside. He took hammer. It might have just been a little shortboarded to Cody Nicarima, but that doesn't matter. Here we go, a little bit more feeling in the game with Frankie Molo and Nathan Brown.
1: A set restart was awarded. Grant Atkins thought that might let the boys get on with it, but they are just shaping up to each other here. Another battle of Brookvale brewing between Nathan Brown and Frankie Molo.
0: I'll tell you what, boys. I played a couple of years of footy with the great Nathan Brown. He's a great man, but it does not take much to fire him up. And I think that little scuffle beforehand would have been right up Brownie's alley, and he's just found a way to get himself in it. And I'll tell you what, this game's going to go up a few notches here. There's a lot of feeling in this one now.
1: And for Elders Finance, for Australian Agriculture, we have played 11 minutes in the second half. It remains the halftime score, Dolphins 8-0 over Manly.
2: He's still going, Nathan Brown. He wants it.
1: It's full of chirp, referee Grant Atkins. And it gives it back to the players at times. And Jack Trbojevic back on for stint number two. Is playing it here, 10 short of halfway. Brown runs straight back at them, doesn't go head-to-head with Molo this time. That's probably good for everyone. We move on with the game as Olakau'atu set play here. Oh, they cough it up, though, and it's gone backwards here for Nicarima on the quick counter-attack. And he's dragged towards touch. That should be a penalty. No, they're coming back, no advantage. It's going to be Dolphins' ball off the original knock-on. And a nice starting position for the Dolphins. This is going to be an all-in before this game is over, isn't it?
0: This is getting going here, boys. I tell you what, there's some nice shape there from Manly. Olakau'atu showing his versatility. Holds the ball up nicely for a player out the back. Clayton Fa'alo, it was sweeping out the back, but it was read beautifully there from Selwyn Cobbo in defence. Creates the error. Nicarima scoops it up before he's slung to the ground by Clayton Fa'alo in cover. And what do we end up with here? We've got a Dolphins feed on the 40-metre line.
1: Watching those replays for Harvey Norman, receive 10% in bonus gift cards with selected big brand cooking appliances.
2: It might be heating up enough for me to go back down on the sideline, boys. I tell you what, a little bit more warm weather down there. The two teams are getting into each other and absolutely loving it.
1: Leetai suggesting Molo v Brown is pay-per-view stuff. The Rose boys will be on the blower.
2: Who you got, Bailey? You got your man Brownie over Frankie or what?
0: I don't. Listen, Brownie fires up. Whether he can throw them or not, another story.
1: You beat him in a game of cricket. Oh, right up the middle off an outside-inside play. Molo running off Cartoa was nearly through. 22 metres out. The Dolphins looking to add to their 8-0 lead. Plath finds Cartoa, throws a dummy. Tries to do a Nicarima, but can't get through the tackle. Made one-on-one there by Simpkin. Now to the right-hand side on the last. Bostock. He gets caught, and he'll play it now.

0: Play with $2 today.
1: Yeah, again, just clunky attack there from on the last tackle from the Dolphins again. Set their left-hand side, stack it with their spine players, opt to run the ball on the last, create the overlap. Herbie Farnworth opts to go for the one-hand bat on, and just it's a high-risk play and just can't come up with the chockies there. They turn the ball over, and now Manly will bring it out of their own end. For me, it's just a team that can just settle into their good ball attack the best. We'll go a long way towards winning this game.

0: Had to let him go. So only one marker there. Simkin goes to work, has room to move. Fires a pass to Falalo. Lovely pass. Hits Garrick in stride. He's running out of room. Positions Saab for little flick to come away from the sideline. And he's tackled 22 metres out. On the last chance for Manly to find their first points as Fogarty goes high. And the hammer the other way against Olakau'atu. Knock on Olakau'atu. Rebounds off the hammer. Picked up by Plath. It's going to be Dolphins ball on their own 10.
1: Yeah, Olakau'atu chatting to Jamal Fogarty here, just trying to decide between themselves. And I think Olakau'atu's captain, right? Like, so he's the one that can make the decision. He decides not to challenge it.
0: No, Jakey. Jakey's captain.
1: Oh, Jakey's out there. So it was Olakau'atu was speaking to Grant Atkins when Jakey was off the field. So he must be the vice captain. And Jakey decides not to challenge that one. And we move on.
0: Finn Diesel has come on. Felice Corfusi. And
2: yeah,
0: he's a mean proposition here. High tackle right on the 20-metre line, right in front of the referee, who had no hesitation. And Farnworth has earned a little piggyback here.
2: Yeah, a little piggyback here indeed for the Dolphins. Good opportunity to kick their way out of their trouble here. Settle things down a bit. I think it's important for the Dolphins here. This game's been it's been a bit of a messy start to the second half. I think it's a good opportunity now for the Dolphins just to put this one into touch, settle down, get through their sets here and start to build back into that set-for-set footy that they did so well in the first half and slowly get their way back into scoring some points.
0: And interchange update for you for flavour-packed, high-protein, ready meals, Strength Meals Co. And Frankie Molo makes way. I wonder if Nathan Brown will be so vocal against Felice Corfusi, who's just come into the game as a head-to-head matchup.
1: I tell you what, he's going to be pivotal for the Dolphins at the end of the year, Speed. He's the only one with any premiership experience. He's won a couple of premierships.
0: Farnworth right up the middle. Sorry, Scope. He was nearly away. Yeah, you're right. Corfusi, all that premiership experience in years gone by. And now Katoa. And oh, the ball's come loose again as the tackle was made. Out there on the right edge, coughed up by the Dolphins. Quick counter-attack now. Manly through Garrick. He's away. He's got Saab outside. He finds him with a remarkable flick pass. Well, it was backwards out of the hands. It went to Saab. It races away. Geez. Referee says it went forward, but it's gone backwards and gone forward with inertia.
1: Oh, that's a bad call from Grant Atkins. I disagree with him on this one. This happened right in front of us, and it was great lead-up work from Reuben Garrick, who beats his centre. It's Herbie Farnworth he must do up. A one-on-one. Gets on the outside. Gets Selwyn Cobbe interested. No, who's stuck out there in the centres? Is that Connolly Lemuelu?
2: Connolly Lemuelu.
1: He got caught out of position, Bailey. Reuben Garrick gets around him, and that is a try gone begging. That should not have been caught back. A bad call. That pass was good.
2: Yeah, I agree with you there, Scope. Happened right in front of us here in the SEN box. Reuben Garrick stands up. Connolly Lemuelu beautifully and races towards the outside. Stumbles through the defensive line, but for me, he flicks that ball backwards into the hands of Jason Saab, who would have been off and away under the post there. No one was catching Jason Saab there.
0: And the referee is blindsided because Garrick has thrown the ball one-handed with the right hand, and the body of Garrick is in the road of the referee making the interpretation. He only sees the ball go forward, which is natural when a players are going at high speed.
1: Yeah, I didn't even think it floated forward. I thought it was good enough where it was just all clear speed.
2: Yeah,
1: so.
2: And a low scoring game, those are big calls. Big,
1: huge.
2: Big calls.
0: It remains 8-0. Dolphins on top, and we're approaching the midpoint of the second half on the Elders Finance clock for Australian Agriculture. Yeah, you're well positioned, referee, sure, but don't take points away when they don't need to be taken away. This game is crying out for points.
2: Oh, 100% agree, Speedy. As we touched on, in such a low scoring affair, every single point is crucial. And I feel like Manly have been very hard done by there.
0: Outside, inside play, right up the middle. Again, Katoa pulling the strings. And they make a desperate tackle there on Knowles in front of the uprights to the right-hand side. Another outside, inside play for Corfusi this time. Is tackled immediately 8 metres out. And they're set up for a play on the left-hand side now. Katoa into the line he goes. Nikarima. Cobbo running out of room. Goes for the corner and is...
2: No try.
0: Ushered into touch by that man again, Faualalo. It's going up as no try.
2: I think you'll find Clayton Faualalo here comes across with a massive tackle in the corner. Great piece of shape here for the Dolphins. Again, it's their left-hand side of the field. Cody Nikarima plays a drop runner. Has his lead runner inside the two men. Sets up a two-on-one with Cobbo, who gets a run to the corner, and it's Clayton Faualalo comes across here in cover. Does he do enough to stop Selwyn Cobbo?
1: They definitely

0: Do enough. It's just whether the contact or not, Bailey. Like, what are they looking at there?
1: Does he get this ball down? Jeez.
0: Oh, you're kidding. Has he got that down?
2: Selwyn Cobbo.
1: I'll tell you what, it's a lot closer than I thought, boys, to start with.
3: In this frame, we can see that Selwyn Cobbo remains in the field of play.
0: It's just the grounding now.
1: That's a try.
2: And he's got the ball down clean here.
1: That's a try.
2: Cobbo through contact. Wyatt Raymond to put the bow on this.
0: Does he lose it at all there? Is that grip, the foot all the way down?
2: Full grippage.
0: Oh, that's a try. That's an incredible try.
3: Just looking to determine if the hand comes away from the ball from Selwyn.
0: It's when it contacts Falolo's knee.
1: Yeah.
0: That's what he's looking at. And then is he able to, if he does...
3: We've got no separation from the left hand or wrist, and the ball is grounded with Selwyn remaining in the field of play. We have a decision.
2: So we got there this time. It's going to be 12-0 with a tough kick to come for the Dolphins. But Selwyn Cobbo, who was taken out by Falolo about 5 minutes ago, gets one up on it this time.
1: He gets one up indeed, boys. What an incredible job, an incredible finish there from Selwyn Cobbo, who initially we all thought Clayton Fualo had done a massive job to come across and cover and stop Selwyn from scoring. But as we see in the replay, the Dolphins, the left-hand side of the field again, it's where all their strike, all their attackers happen today. They open up a two-on-one, get the ball to Selwyn Cobbo. As we see the replay out the back, Isaiah Katoa plays out the back to Nikorima. Beautiful quick hands to Cobbo, gives him a run to the corner. And he's too big, he's too powerful for Clayton Fualo and Ruben Garrick to bundle into touch, and he comes across and scores a very important try here for the Dolphins.
0: What a huge moment, a big moment in the match for Bendix, the best name breaks. I'm going to go all the way back to the forward pass call from Grant Atkins. What about that one, boys? It's a 12-point turnaround. Jason Saab is streaking away. That is going to put the Dolphins in a position, because or the Manly Seagulls in a position to get back to 8-6, because Saab's streaking
2: save
0: away.
2: Save their season.
0: Their season, take it under the post. He's that fast. No one was getting close.
1: Yeah.
0: Instead, the next set, the Dolphins go down, and it's Selwyn Cobbo, who goes over with an extraordinary effort, goes over in the corner, and now Jermaine Asako, he's a sharpshooter, isn't he? So he's got a real opportunity to make this a three-score game.
2: What was that breeze doing when you were down there, Scopey?
0: Not much at all, mate. Not much at all down there at all, Speedy.
2: So get his natural hook?
0: Yep. It should start about 2 or 3 metres outside the right post and bring it over the black dot.
2: It's bending. It looks sensational. It's black dot stuff.
1: Stop it. Stop it.
2: And that makes it 14-0. An important kick sends the lead out beyond two converted tries. So after 19 minutes in this second half on the Elders Finance clock for Australian Agriculture, it is now 14-0 for Keno Go. Play with $2 today.
1: Just back to what you said there, Scope. That is such, for me, a poor call from the referees to deny Manly the opportunity to get on the board there. And it's a 12-point try, as he touched on the Dolphins, and straight away, a couple minutes later, find themselves on the good ball attack and crossing the corner through Selwyn Cobbo. And a pet hate for me, I don't want to get into a rant here, but is the fact we can't look at forward passes. Let the play go and come back and have a look at a forward pass in the bunker.
2: That'll do me, says the Western Sydney Eagle. I'm out. Frustrated by that no-try call as the Dolphins, off the back of points, coming out of their own end through Plath.
0: Looks like a few fans are fed up too, Speedy. Look on the over on the hill. There's 20 minutes to go. The Manly Seagulls only down by 14 points. It looks like Manly fans are fed up with that decision and they're leaving early.
1: Pulled the pin early there, Scope, haven't they?
2: And their team stuck on the big duck egg right now after an hour of play as Marshall King. Big shot in the middle here by Manly, who are still trying to make things happen. That was Laiafi and Olakau'atu combining defensively, but Dolphins get to their kick that comes from Katoa, and it's onto the chest of Hopewadi, who thinks about a big pass to Falolo, but has to bring it back himself and right into Finifuiaki and Ray Stone, and they only just get a dummy half there. That was important. Otherwise, they nearly left the ball for the Dolphins for a gift turnover of possession.
1: Yeah, watch the Dolphins really go to work here through the middle third of their field, really try and up the ante through their line speed. Got through a nice set there, got a nice kick away, and this is where they really start to put the blowtorch on the opposition teams. We saw it last week, we saw it the weeks prior. Once they get a lead and they're getting that set-for-set footy, they try to up the ante through their line speed and defence and put the opposition under pressure.
2: Wakeham for Walsh, cut out pass.

0: pass, and off the wing came Asako, being dragged with it by Kohler, and touched in flight to restart the tackle count. Bouncing ball picked up by Falalo, and Manly, with a fresh set, are into Dolphins territory. Now they have to capitalise with 19 minutes to go until full time. They must find points very soon.
1: Yeah, it's got to be this set, boys. Manly just getting over the way halfway line now. And as I mentioned when I was down on the sideline, Simi Leafi had a good first stint. Let's see if he can continue in the final 19 minutes of this game.
0: 14-0, Dolphins over Manly, for the grass is greener with Dutes Far Tractors. Another set restart awarded as Farnworth held on too long. Real depth on the left-hand side here. Walsh digs in, almost a hospital pass that he threw to his back rower, and there's no way through there for Waddell. Back to the open side, and outside inside play from Fogarty for Leafi. And he's eventually taken down in the tackle next to the uprights, 5 metres out. Simpkin now, back to the open left-hand side. Walsh floats a pass, intercept, a chance to run away. Atkins was about to blow a penalty. The race is on. Garrett closing in on Asako, who's looking for help, and he finds a pass to Bostock, who will race away and score in the corner. A 90-metre effort to make it 18-0 with a kick to come, as the intercept was thrown by Manly at one end.
2: Yeah, what a try from the Dolphins against the run of play. Jermaine Asako, like an NFL player there, picks the pass, races away down the field, doesn't quite have enough speed. It's a great chase from Ruben Garrick across from the other side of the field there. Mows in Jermaine Asako, who steadies himself well, finds Jack Bostock on the inside, who's too good, and finishes off. We see the replay. Manly on the attack again. It's been a bit of the story of their night, hasn't it? Just not quite executing in their good ball attack, and this time they pay the ultimate price through the Dolphins, who race 90 metres to score in front of the Manly faithful there on the hill. And Scope, if you thought there's a few Manly fans leaving before, I think there might be a few more on their way out the door now after that one. The Dolphins race away to an extended lead here with a kick to come, and Asako read the pass beautifully, but just didn't quite have enough toe, as I touched on, and drops Bostock under Jack Bostock, pardon me, who finishes off nicely. How'd you see that one, Scope? Just a run against the run of play again, which has been the story of the night for the Seagulls.
1: I thought Asako butchered it. I didn't know what he was doing, but he's running out of legs, wasn't he?
2: Yeah.
1: What a chase for a Ruben Garrick, and even quicker in the background, Jason Saab, who I thought had an opportunity to make the tackle on Jack Bostock, but he finished it nicely. He head back to the corner. I sort of didn't know what he was doing there to begin with, Speedy, because I thought he had an opportunity to just peg it for the corner, but he just was looking around constantly for Jack Bostock, and he's come up with the four. It doesn't matter who scores, really, does it, for the Dolphins, as long as they get the 4 points, and that's what they did.
0: Asako going through the 1,000-point barrier for the Dolphins tonight, and he's lining up this conversion attempt. He's taken it back 30 metres, about 3 in from the right-hand sideline. So that's confidence in your distance. He's got to get a good piece of this to have those flags in the air again. After the try assist for Bostock to score in the corner, Asako puts his right boot through it. Hang tight.

0: Right.
1: It might have been that 90-metre gallop beforehand, boys. Might have taken a bit of juice out of his legs there. Poor old Chain of Sarko.
0: Probably was fatigue, wasn't he, Bailey?
2: We'll get some stats in a moment for AIA. Do it for life. But Manly are going short here, chasing the game out towards Saab. And cleverly let go for out on the full by Cobbo. Just put a body on Saab. And that ball sails out. Was contestable, so no penalty like the old days. It's a play the ball for the Dolphins, 10 short of halfway.
1: I think the Seagulls have to be careful here not to let this game get away from them. They fought really hard for this first 60 minutes of the game and defended really well. Dolphins up 18-0 now. I think it's important they stay in this one and don't let this scoreboard blow out in front of their home fans.
2: Yeah, protect what matters most. AIA, do it for life. How's that completion rate going for the Dolphins? It was, under 60% earlier on. Have they tidied up in this second half in that regard?
1: Let me have a look here, Speedy. As I scroll up, we've got the Dolphins. No, we don't.
2: We'll get to that in a moment.
1: Team shots, give me.
2: Nikarima goes to Farnworth, back on an angle. He's over halfway. Herbie.
1: Yeah, it's squared right up here. We've got the Dolphins actually in front who've completed now at 78% versus the Manly Seagulls at 76%.
2: So now beautiful attack for Bostock. Received from the hammer and they're 20 metres out. The Dolphins starting to find their groove. Leading 18-0 with 15 to go. They're inside the red zone. The hammer goes to Cartel. Runners in motion. No look pass to Finn Diesel. And Kafusi is taken down in front of the uprights. 15 metres out. They go to Cartel to hang it up. And the chase is on. Farnworth getting through. And he lost it forward, I think. It's going to be Manly ball here. 10 out from their own line. And they're chasing the game, trailing by 18 points for the Grass is Greener with Dudes Far Tractors.
1: Yeah, Manly chasing the game here with 16 and a half minutes of play, sorry. They're coming out of their own end here. They're going to have to do it the hard way. They want to get themselves back in this game, Speedy and Scope. But they're going to have to score soon, get some points on the board, and put themselves in position to try and conjure up somewhat of a miracle here and win this one.
2: Letty on the text line. Cobbo loving his footy. Careering down the left side is good for the soul. What a bloke.
0: Yeah, it's so good to watch him play. Just happy this year. Got a big smile on his face, and Christian Wolfe's done a great job with him.
2: Another set restart. How many set restarts have they got that in the stats for AIA? I feel like Manly have had so many and yet are stuck on zero. As Laiafi plays it, 15 short of halfway. Brown with a 10-metre carry on the next one. And complaints that he was caught high, but it's play on for Simpkin to go to Fogarty. Centre field, Walsh. And on to Faulalo. Garrick with a bit of room. Oh, finds an inside pass, and Plath was just sweating on Faulalo. Brilliant defensive work. Max Plath took down the fullback immediately. Short side raid here for Olakawatu. Tries to bump one off, and that was Ray Stone.
1: Just tries to trample him there, doesn't he?
2: Stone held on somehow. Nikarima helped out over the top as Jake Trbojevic just cruises into the red zone, and he'll play it 10 metres out. Simpkin back to the right hand side. Faulalo delayed the pass. Hospital pass in the end for Olakawatu, and they've coughed it up on the last. Still stuck on zero.
1: Yeah, for me, it's just been, I know I feel like I've broken down record here, boys, repeating myself, but it's just Manly, once they've had plenty of opportunities and got themselves in good ball attack here tonight, but it's just been so clunky, particularly on that last tackle. They've just come up with the wrong options, and for me, that's when the players like Jamal Fogarty and Joey Walsh, their spine players, need to step up, really own that last tackle and take control of the situation.
2: For Elders Finance, for all your crop protection, seed and fertiliser needs, there is only 13 minutes left for Manly to find some points in this game. Still trailing 18-0 for the Grass is Greener with Dudes Far Tractors. So the Dolphins, 30 metres out from their own line through Flegler, finds his front, and then came the flop. Markers weren't square, so set restart, and Marshall King with the markers not square again. Scoots his way up to halfway, stands in the tackle, and plays it for the hammer to help out at dummy half. Gilbert moved it on to Corfusi. Complaints about a forward pass there, but it was flat. And Manly forward
0: than the Manly one earlier on, that's for sure.
2: I think that's their argument. As Katoa, shaped to hand it off, kept it in his hand. Silky from the hammer went to Bostock, who had his winger outside of him, didn't push the flick pass. Knew they had tackles up their sleeve. They're inside the red zone again here, 15 out. Chance to swing it from right to left. Katoa holds things up, throws another dummy. He's taken down in front of the uprights, 10 out. Slow to get up here, Katoa. Trbojevic didn't let him get up, and Nikarima kicks. The chase is on. Bouncing ball, and they get it dead for a line dropout. Manly trailing 18-0 with 12 to go.
1: Yeah, nice intercept there from the Dolphins. Izzy Katoa caught up on the last tackle there. Cody Nikarima steps up, takes control.

0: of the situation, dribbles a nice ball in behind the Manly defensive line. Manly do well to react and get back. There it is. And knock the ball dead, but they'll have to defend their goal line again here as they look to go short and get the ball back.
1: Good kick from Walsh, gives them every chance, and he was nudged out of that. Absolutely pushed under the footy was Cobbo.
2: Agreed.
1: And it's no penalty. No, it's play on. Manly pick up the loose ball.
2: Yeah, the big thing for the Dolphins now with 11 minutes to go, I can't see Manly getting back in. Here we go, Speedy. They're shifting out to the left. I can't see them getting back into the game. Now for the Dolphins, the motivation is to keep the Manly to nil. That's a little in-goal thing that they can look to achieve at the back end of this game.
0: Well, it's finals footy preparation, isn't it, Scott? As you're in these games, you're in this a game, a contest where you've probably got it sewn up and you're going to win. You're looking ahead. And what's ahead for the Dolphins is...
1: Oh, great hands. Falalo catch and pass onto Saab. And he's rounded up pretty quickly by Farnworth.
0: Yeah, and what's ahead for the Dolphins, sorry, what I'm saying is finals footy. So for them, it's about shoring up the defence and tidying up a few things here that's going to take them a long way forward this year towards the finals footy.
1: Brown earns the penalty. Hands around the footy. He lost control. And can't take the quick tap, throws the ball away in frustration as Atkins says, let's go back to the spot. But Manly get another chance here with 10 and a half to go until full time, trailing 18-0 for the grass is greener with Dutes Fart Tractors. 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What's the tip in that one, boys?
0: Ooh, I'm going to go the Bulldogs. They've been in some good form the last couple of weeks.
2: I'll go Souths.
1: Really? So some... Division in the commentary box. The experts having a bob each way. Bulldogs v South. Looking forward to that game tonight.
2: Here's another important thing for the Dolphins, Bailey. The for and against for the Dolphins. What are we currently at? Differential.
0: Yeah, right, Scope. You've pulled that up earlier. We've got the Dolphins currently at 98 points differential. So ahead of them is a big jump, though. The Sharks, 169 points differential. So just what we touched on, they're still playing for a lot here. They've got to keep their defence intact to keep that points differential at a point that's going to favour them positively going forward in this season.
1: Brilliant tackle there by Bostock, who dumped Falalo, who's been in the wars today, but he's still keeping on. Now they go to the right-hand side. Fogarty, oh, hits Garrick, tries to step around the advanced Cobbo. And couldn't get it to Saab again. Fashioned a pass back to Fogarty somehow. And now Simpkin links up with Lanaz at full speed. Gets absolutely monstered by Kolfusi. What a tackle. He was at full speed there, Lanaz. On the last. Little kick in behind from Walsh. Ricochets kindly for Flegler.
0: Accidental offside.
1: I'm not sure about that. I think he got it in line with his teammate.
0: Yeah. Look, I think the... tough one there. I think the referee's gone with the accidental offside. It was a better result there, though, for Manly in the last tackle. We spoke about earlier wanting one of their halves to step up on the last tackle and take control of the situation. Joey Walsh did just that. He's now earned his side a repeat set here.
1: Interesting. It's almost a reflex action for the referee to have a whistle on everything he sees. Even when the Dolphins took the intercept and ran 90 metres for a try, the first thing he did was put the whistle to the mouth and didn't blow it. Now Manly, chance in the corner. They reach out and get it down, do they? Touchy says to the ref, give the try. So they are on the board finally through Lehi Hopewadi in the corner. He's a little sore afterwards, but it's back to 18-4 with the kick to come if it stands.
2: I don't know if Grant Atkins seriously does have SEN sick there. Didn't he take his time to put his his whistle to his mouth then, Speedy? He took his time. It's a great finish. That's
1: hand
2: why.
1: Hand down.
0: Yeah, I think he might have this one overturned here.
1: Left hand in the grass.
0: Left hand looks to... Sorry, Speed, looks to have touched the ground, but geez, it would have been some finish. He just tries to sneak on the outside of Jermaine Asako there, who might have just done enough to pull Lehi Hopewadi down into the turf with him as we watch the replay.
2: Oh, no.
0: Is it simultaneous?
1: Nah. No. Doesn't matter if it's simultaneous, which we found out last week.
0: He's out.
2: That's why it took Grant Atkins so long, didn't it? Like, he was having a chat to his touchy. Now he's going to be having a chat to his video referee, White Raymond, who's going to send this back no try. Hand into touch from Lehi Hopewadi. Great effort from Asako.
0: Yep. Pretty clear cut that one there for the bunker to dissect Lehi Hopewadi just going in a touch, and it's important, and it just goes back to what we just touched on previously there, Scope.

0: what your points differential may end up and how that might or might not affect you in the point end of the season, which is right here and only a few weeks away.
1: Yeah, they're 40 points behind on points differential on the Sharks. Sharks have got a game to play tomorrow. If they can keep it to 18 or even get another try, 24-0, that'll be huge with 3 weeks to go on the season.
2: Who's earning player of the game points right now for World 360 Rewards? More points, more travel.
1: Oh, there's still no one that's, you know,
0: no
1: really
0: one's jumped out.
1: Completely stood out, yeah, for the Dolphins. Hammers had some nice touches. You could probably pick a number of players from the
2: Farnworth's been good. Interchange forwards for the Dolphins as well.
0: Yeah, it's been a clunky game, hasn't it? As you're touching on their scope and speedy, no one's really stood out for my liking either. I like the work of Cody Nikorima in and around organising the field alongside Izzy Katoa. Selwyn Cobbo's had some good moments in this second half, like the Hammer, like you touched on. As we see another six against Speedy, your favourite, as the Dolphins march up the field here into the Seagulls' half with a full set up their sleeve.
2: Short side here for Bostock. His numbers must be pretty good. Jackie Bostock for AIA, do it for life. As he plays it, 38 metres out, and they straighten things up through Gilbert.
1: I know Osako had that intercept, but 261 metres and 18 carries. Jeez, he's done some tough work as well.
0: Yeah, he's been awesome, and he's...
2: Here they go, left side attack for Farnworth, running off the Hammer, steps through the other side, briefly Farnworth, Fogarty just dragged him back, set restart signaled a moment ago, so essentially a fresh set here, Nikorima this way and that, testing out Trebojevic, Flegler ran behind a teammate, it's play on though, was it a knock on by Knowles? No, picked up, and we don't want that play to hit the highlight reel. Time to reset here for the Dolphins in front of the uprights. Marshall King goes to the right-hand side. Gilbert back against the grain. A nice tackle cut him in half. And that came from Olakau'atu. Back to the right-hand side. Katoa to the Hammer. Oh, he just cruises around, hits the outside man. Osako scores in the corner to make it 22-0, and he might get some points with that effort. The Hammer, that was so smooth.
0: This is classy play here from the Hammer. Not easy to do. A lot easier than it, much harder, sorry, than it looks. He steps on the pass here. As the ball's coming to him, he beats the Manly player before he's even got the ball in his hands. If you watch the replay here, it's a nice shape out to the right-hand side for the Dolphins. They play the ball out the back here to the Hammer. As the ball's being passed, he actually steps off his right foot before he even catches the ball. Leaves the Manly centre there, clutching for air. Tolu Kola's clutching for air. The Hammer finds a long pass to Jermaine Osako in the corner, who finishes off a nice piece of play. Watch the Hammer here. Bang off his right foot. Accelerates through the space. Has a vision to see Jermaine Osako as a free man outside on the right edge there. And he does what he always does and finishes off the tries beautifully. The Dolphins now 22-0 with a kick to come to Jermaine Osako. They're doing this one quite comfortably, Speedy.
2: He's heading to the Melbourne Storm next year as well, but he'll set the lead for a long time, point scoring wise, for the Dolphins. Scored in pretty much every game they've played. They drew a duck egg about a month ago, so that cost him the streak of points in every game for the Dolphins. But he's racked up the points tonight, Jermaine Osako, and he's lining up this conversion again. He's taken it back 30 metres, almost the same blade of grass where he missed from earlier. But the points are safe here. The Dolphins lead 22-0, and more Manly fans are making their way for the exits here. Their team is about to slump to 9-12. Six-game losing streak. They're stuck on 999 wins.
0: Yeah, the Manly side here fought hard very early on. I thought they were just a bit clunky as Jermaine Osako moves in, hits this one.
2: May not get
0: there.
2: Going
0: to have the legs, or it looks short.
2: Short.
0: I think he pulled the pitching iron out instead of pitching.

0: quite able to execute on the just the sheer amount of possession they had to start this game, and the Dolphins ultimately have just outshone them with their class and just too much strike across the field. With, you know, 5 minutes to play here, Dolphins 22-0 up, have this game wrapped up as Manly bring us back underway here with a short kickoff, which will do well to get the 10.
1: And it breaks the plane. That's perfect. That should be Manly ball. Which way is the flag going up?
0: Nah, he's got it inside. Just short.
1: I'm not sure about that.
0: Yeah, the ref's caught. Tachi's caught it just short of the 10. I'm with you, Speedy. I'm not quite sure. For me, it was borderline, wasn't it?
1: Jake sending it up for a captain's challenge. So will they be able to interpret that back in the bunker? From our angle, I think it breaks the plane and should be Manly ball. No doubt the Dolphins have been running hot, though, for Ream. Who's running hot this winter? Ream, of course. Little one percenter here. For minus one, the degree of difference
2: in
1: transport and
2: warehouse. Attempt at a contestable restart.
1: Wyatt Raymond
2: is... On-field ruling is that it goes into touch prior to crossing the 10-metre plane.
1: Running the rule over this one. He may not be able to interpret on this.
2: See here, it bounces before the 10-metre line. Now need to just look at best angles to determine where it crosses the touchline.
1: He's got no chance of working this out.
0: We're going to have to get the bunker to zoom in here, Speedy, as we see the kickoff here being...
1: You've got to marry up angles. He'll give up on this and he'll say, keep the challenge, but yeah. I'm giving up on this.
0: Yeah, it'll be...
1: one of those.
2: Based on this being our best angle, we have no conclusive evidence to overturn the on-field ruling. Because of this, Manly will keep their challenge, but the decision will remain.
1: At least he got there early.
0: They should have come upstairs to us. Speedy, what do you reckon? We're honestly sitting on this 40-metre line with a perfect view.
1: I would have given it to them.
0: You would have given it to Manly? Yeah, I'm with you. Dolphins will retain possession here and just wind this clock down, Speedy, with 4.5 to play.
1: Scope, are you back with us at ground level?
3: Yeah, I'm back down here, Speedy. It's nice and comfortable down here, and that speaker's off at the moment, so it's a pleasure. We can talk for the next couple of minutes, mate.
1: And getting ready for your temper post-match interview as well.
3: Yeah, have we settled on a temper play of the match as well, lads? Who do you want me to grab?
0: I think we've come up with the hammer, didn't we, Speedy, after that last bit of play there. Scope, the hammer's sealed the deal for 3 points, barring any extravagant play from a Dolphins player here with 3.5 to go.
1: And what's put him in the frame? What about Asako with all those run meters?
0: Yeah, we did touch on Asako's run meters when Scope was up earlier, but for me it's just been some big moments from the hammer. Unless I'm happy to be disputed on this one, Speedy and Scope.
3: Hammer it is, boys.
1: So the Dolphins looking for more points inside Manly territory. From right to left they go. Nikarima for Farnworth. He puts it down in front of Cobbo. That was forward and it's called, and ironic cheers at Four Pines Park. Hooray, they say.
0: Well, the Manly fans, I think, Speedy, will be thinking back to that costly moment where the Ruben Garrick break and flick pass was called forward. And geez, what a turn of events we've had since that passage of play from Ruben Garrick to Jason Saab. And could have been a very different outcome here had that play been let to go. However, not to be. The Dolphins will look to wrap things up here with 2.5 minutes to play. I think Manly will look to throw the ball around here and try to come up with some points to salvage a bit of pride in the performance here today.
1: Now the Dolphins about to improve to 14-7, finals bound for the first time. Knocked on from the opening play by Falalo, was reaching out trying to search for the footy, and again the pass just not on point. And they look like this season can't come to an end quickly enough, Manly.
0: I think I've just given out my first commentator's curse there, Speedy. Thought that the Manly looked to shift it and come up with some points, and literally off the scrum, two passes in or one pass in, Clayton Falalo's come up with an error, given the possession straight back to the Dolphins. And look, 22-0. Dolphins obviously have this game all sewed up here, but I think that's a good opportunity for them to try and practice some good ball sets here and try and execute some attacking plays you obviously practice in training in a game scenario here.
1: Farnworth's gone across to the right, the hammer on the left. So both centres on the right-hand side. Farnworth, Bostock outside of him. Farnworth at first receiver taken down. 15 metres out. 10 in from the right-hand sideline. They're going right to left on your radio dial and in a dominant position here with 2.5 minutes to go for the grass is greener with Dutes Far Tractors.
0: Got Bostock here over to the left-hand side of the field. Look for the Dolphins for a big shift here to the left.
1: Oh, they hit the lead runner, Flegler, and it's still on. Both halves remain on the left-hand side. Katoa now swings to the right-hand side and receives it, steps off the right and can't get away from three Manly tacklers. They take down the halfback. Just 5 metres out from the try line. Dummy half attempt here by Plath going nowhere. So he burns a play. And now Knowles finds Katoa. And that pass well rounded up by Asako. Brilliant take over his shoulder like a wide receiver in the NFL. It remains the last. They get it to Bostock. And he missed his

0: I think, with the kick. It's play on here for Cobbo. If he got the kick, they're going to say, let's give it a try and let the bunker clarify that Bostock didn't kick that ball.
1: Scopey, do you have anything for us on that play there? Because I'm looking from up here. To me, it looks like Bostock's almost just dropped the ball and missed the ball with his right boot there, and it's trickled along to Selwyn Cobbo. I don't think they quite know what's happened there. Bit of a weird ending to the set there for the Dolphins.
2: Yeah, I think the best indication is all the Manly players just gave up on the play, so I think they're assuming. There you go.
1: A knock on there from Jack Bostock.
2: Yeah, and that speaker's back too, boys. Now blowing my ear up again. But you could tell just with Ruben Garrick, Jason Saab, they're sort of in and around the area of the ball where Selwyn Cobbo picks it up, but they don't even chase because they knew it was a knock on.
1: Yeah, a bit of a anticlimax there from the Dolphins on what was a bit of a throw around the footy, sort of hot potato stuff on the last tackle there for the Dolphins. They found a bit of space on the left-hand side through a long pass from Cody Nicaramba to Jack Bostock, who I thought created a 2-on-1 and almost had an opportunity to just tip the ball on to Selwyn Cobbo, who could have tiptoed down the sideline, tried to put it on the toe and was unsuccessful in doing so. We'll now see Manly play out the final minute of this set and try to come up with some points of their own.
0: And so the final 90 seconds, 22-0, the Dolphins over Manly. A low-scoring game between two teams who've racked up the points in recent years. Now the big shift right to left. Great take. Asako one-on-one, jamming in off the wing. He got to Kohler again. And we've seen that a lot tonight. Asako jamming in and timing it.
1: Yeah, Asako's been awesome tonight. He's almost my player of the game, actually. Seeing some of the plays and looking at his stats here, he's been everywhere, hasn't he? Noted for his finishing and attacking ability. I think tonight he's been rock solid defensively on the end of some big Manly shifts who are well renowned for their shifting sort of style of footy. He's been there and shut down quite a lot of them.
0: Now the big shift from Manly. Oh, slick hands. Garrick helped it on to Saab. Little kick in behind. Then he appeared to be blocked off the chase, but that was all above board, according to the officials. Let's out some frustration in the tackle to Saab as he got to Tommy Gilbert, who's thinking about shaping up to Saab. He's got him for height, but not for weight. An interesting matchup between those two. Now the final seconds being played. 15 seconds to go. The Dolphins have achieved what they wanted today. They are going to keep a clean sheet and they are going to solidify their spot in the top eight and remain very much in the top four mix as well. Is there one final flourish? Bounce past the Bostock. Siren about to sound. Flicks it to the hammer.

0: Katoa. He looks to the outside, throws a dummy, looks for his winger, finds him with a spiral pass to Cobbo around two Manly players, and Cobbo, he's lost possession at the end of it all. Bounces out to Manly, and the ref says, calm down, boys, that'll do us. And not the best game for the time capsule, but the Dolphins have the result they are after. They win 22 points to nil at Four Pines Park.
1: Yeah, quite a chaotic finish there, Speedy, for the Dolphins. And I think it sums up tonight's game quite nicely. A bit all over the shop at different parts of the game. But at the end of the day, the Dolphins got what they came here for. The 2 points, a 22-0 victory. And I think Coach Christian Wolf will be very impressed with that. The zero for the Manly Seagulls. Held them scoreless. However it looked, it might have been messy. They got the job done. They defended well. And they can move on to next week now and keep preparing and launching themselves forward towards finals footy.
0: Let's get into the post-game show for Caltex Lubricants. Scope will have his temper interview very soon. But who provided the unmissable highlight? Thanks to Drinkwise. You won't miss a moment if you drink wise.
1: For me, it was right at the end there. The hammer of that try assist, stepping before he's even caught the ball, just shows his class, speed and agility there to put Jermaine Asako over in the right-hand side corner.
0: What were some of the key numbers in the game for Keno Go? Playing with $2 today. 22-0 at the end, but some key numbers?
1: Yeah, some key numbers there. Well, individually, it's Jermaine Asako, a touch on running for a game high, 277 metres. As for the game, it was completion rate evened up there and squared up nicely. The Dolphins completed at 76%, Manly 72%. But it was the possession for me, the Dolphins winning that one, 51% possession, Manly 49%. And the attack here, we've got some attacking stats. The Dolphins, this is where the damage was done. All run metres, 1,825 versus Manly 1,500 metres. So the Dolphins really just put them to the sword there with their attack and the way they stormed up the field.
0: Let's get down to our post-game interview for Temper.
2: Are you not going home, are you, TC?
3: Yeah.
0: We're live with Justin Horrow. The Scope.
3: Yeah, I've got Hammer down here, boys. He's just shaking the hands of the Manly players. He's right next to you. He's just going to finish off with the final couple of players here.
0: A great night's sleep with Temper. The difference is Temper. This is live radio. Don't you love it?
1: Oh, Scope, this is live. Look at Scope. He's in the handshakes himself.
3: Yeah, I'm just dabbing up everyone as well. I'm trying to get a couple of touches as well, boys. But here we go, Hammer. So, Tabby Wifedo, Indigenous round over a couple of rounds, mate. It was a big occasion last week for you. And another big performance down here. Just etching your way to the finals for the first time in Dolphins history.
4: Yeah, no, it's exciting, especially to have this round. Me being a proud Torres Strait Islander, I love my culture, and just to express it within the big stage, it's a pretty special feeling, and I know all the Indigenous boys across the NRL are really proud too.
3: It was a bit of a clunky first half from both teams, 8-0 lead. What did Wolfie say at halftime?
4: I think he just said, just stick to what we need to do. We know when we can get teams in cycles that we can go far, and I think we did that coming in the second half, and we sort of strangled them a bit, and points come. We know we can score the points. We just need to defend it, and take my hat up to the boys today. Our defense is unreal.
3: Just sitting on the outside of the top four, Hammer, how far can this team go?
4: We can be top four. We're a top four team. If you look across the park, we got pretty special players, and I think once you put that 80-minute performance in, we're a hard team to beat.
3: All the best for the rest of you, brother.
4: Thank you.
0: Great to hear from the Hammer for Temper. The difference is Temper starring in Indigenous round, first against the Broncos and then against Manly tonight. Dolphins won this game 22-0. Back to Scope.
3: You got me, boys. Yeah, here we are back down on the side then with Kuli Kefu Fino Fuiaki chatting to his potential Tongan teammate at the end of the year for the World Cup. Kuli Kefu.

0: 24 points to a good team, man. We can't do that. We can't afford to do that in this kind of game, because once Manly gets their kind of momentum, they're hard to stop. So I reckon our focus this week, our training was just all defense and then not so more of our attack. But yeah, defense was the main focus, and I'm glad we kept it to nil. So I reckon that's a positive for us.
1: You've had an incredible season. You spent some time in the camp with the Queensland team. What was that experience like?
0: I reckon it's one of the best. It's up there so far in my young career, especially being coached by Billy and playing alongside all the big names as well, and some of my teammates, like Sawan Kobo, who's had a blunder of a year so far. And I'm happy that good to see him play some good footy and a smile on his face, which is good to see. But and not on that saying that, but pretty grateful and I'm pretty blessed.
1: You and Connolly are having career best years. Connolly on the left, you on the right. Tell us a little bit about your middles, though, because you got the guys that start the game, Morgan Knowles, Tom Flegler, I think it was tonight, Tom Gilbert, but you got that second wave that come on and does a good job as well.
0: Yeah, for sure. Our middles are workhorses because they do a lot of defending and the backs play at the back of that. So I know that we get called, we got a small bench, but I reckon we got the biggest dogs. You know, we got Kurt. He's out with injury at the moment. Plavi that comes on, and Ray Stone, and then yeah, they got Fusser and Gilbert as well. So I just reckon it's just all dogs there when it comes to the middle.
1: Well, first year the Dolphins are going to play in finals. All the best for the rest of the season, brother.
0: Thank you, Justin. Thank you. Appreciate it.
2: Great work, Scopey. Thanks for those interviews. Thanks to Temper. We might get you to head back upstairs as we'll bring this show to a close. Keno goes $40 million jackpot. Download the app. What was the big moment of the match, Bailey Simonson, for Bendix, the best-known breaks?
3: Geez, a big moment of that match there, Speed. I think we'll all agree was the turning point where Ruben Garrick stood up his opposition defence and raced around the outside, down in the right-hand touchline right in front of us here, Speed, in. Pulled off what looked to be an awesome right-hand flick pass, only for it to be called forward from referee, which turned the crowd here, the locals, on their heads. They were absolutely furious. Some of them walked out of the stadium early, but geez, that was a big turning point, wasn't it? Because after that, we saw the Dolphins straight back on the attack and come up with some points of their own.
2: And you had a suggestion as well. You think the bunker should rule on forward passes, let it go.
3: There's so many times we see forward passes either not ruled or ruled too early. And for me, for situations like this, let it play out. Let's go to the bunker and let's see. Because we would hate to get to a situation in a grand final and something like this happens and the game's decided by a moment like that, where we've got all the technology. Let the play run out. Let's go check the bunker after and assess it, and then we can get a clear result. That's just my thoughts.
2: Great photo right now. Selwyn Cobbo with a knee on the Aboriginal flag and the hammer with a knee on the Torres Strait Islander flag, posing for a photograph, and now they've picked up the flags themselves as well. They're painted onto the ground here at Four Pines Park for Indigenous Round as well. So this is what it's all about, the pride of representing your people in Indigenous Round. Put your foot down with confidence with Bendix Brakes, by the way. What was the game-sealing moment for Loctite Adhesives Beyond the Bond? Was it when that intercept was taken?
3: Yeah, I was just about to say the exact same thing, Speedy. I think it was when that intercept was taken. We saw the Seagulls back on the attack, and again a bit clunky in their good ball attack. A long floating face ball was ripped from Joey Walsh, I believe it was, and Jermaine Asako, like all good wingers do, is up in the passing lane, picks it off and raced away. Didn't quite have the legs, did he, as we saw Ruben Garrick mow him down, but had the class to step inside and set up his centre, and Jack Bostock, who crossed in the corner and was able to convert it into points, and a great turning point there for the Dolphins.
2: Loctite, fast, strong and reliable adhesives that go beyond the bond. What was the I'm loving it moment for Maccas? Never miss a moment of footy with Mick Delivery. Was it your old mate Nathan Brown squaring off again?
3: Yeah, look, that was an I'm loving it moment, and it all started after Clayton Fualo came across here and absolutely clobbered Selwyn Cobbo, who then, though, Speedy, squared things up with a great put down in the corner of his own, where he got physical, got the ball over the try line. But that was my loving it moment, Selwyn Cobbo. But you know what, my second I'm loving it moment, because I just love Maccas, I'm loving it, was Nathan Brown in the middle of the field going toe-to-toe with Francis Molo.
2: Never miss a moment of footy with Mick Delivery. Now, Tim Manor, when he goes home after a game on SEN League, he loads up with a Big Mac, a double cheeseburger, and a quarter pounder. Mm. Now, he's a former Parramatta front rower. Now, what do you load up with outside backs for the Eels?
3: Do you know what? I'm a big quarter pounder fan myself. Yeah. Though I do usually, I'm pretty simple, Speedy. Chicken and cheeseburger, I get two of those, steamed bun patties, they're the best. Some chips, and if I'm feeling extra naughty, give me a Sunday with M&M's, Oreos, and chocolate sauce. Speedy, I'm drooling here, mate.
2: What was the nomination for the try of the year for Beaumont's for hard flooring?
3: Yeah, try of the year. Whoop, jumped the gun there, but try of the year. There's a couple of good tries. I really liked the piece of work from the hammer there, where he skipped inside on the pass and threw long.

0: to Jermaine Asako finishing the corner. But just equally to that, I really like the put down from Selwyn Cobbo on the left-hand touchline here in front of us. For me, it'd have to be Selwyn Cobbo's finishing the corner. Not easy to do with two Manly players coming across.
1: Hard flooring at Beaumont's hybrid engineered timber laminate. Who earned the 3-2-1 points then for World 360 Rewards? Travel more with World 360 Rewards.
0: I've actually done a bit of a 360 on this, and I know Scope went and interviewed the Hammer, so he's still in my 3-2-1s, but I'm looking at the stats and having a rethink. I'm actually going to go with my fellow winger and my mate Jermaine Asako as 3 points speedy. Unofficially, I know we might have gone to Hammer a bit early, but Jermaine Asako was everywhere, both attack and defence, running for over 250 metres, stopping all sorts of shift from the Manly Seagulls. Just a really
1: all sorts of shift

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1: Yep, I've said the Dogs earlier. I'm sticking strong with the Doggies.
0: And the Rabbits for you, Scopey?
2: Yeah, I ran into the Hectic Cheese this morning. He looked primed for the game, so I'm going back in the Hectic Cheese in South Sydney.
0: 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Hope you've enjoyed tonight's game. Dolphins 22, Manly 0. The Dolphins very much in the premiership race. We'll see you next time on SEN League.
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7: Mornings with Rick Angelo and Lima Sopawanga is joining us. We're going to talk about the ABs, of course, over in South Africa. We'll get a few haka stories, I think, out of them as well. Morning, Lima. How you doing?
8: Hey, boys. How's it going? Real good. Thanks for having me.
7: Oh, mate, our pleasure. Thanks for joining us, mate. I'm

0: times. And then the All Blacks dropped their view. Like, Franz had, he was the one like sitting right there and he dropped his view of what it was like. So, no, pretty special to watch. And yeah, it just makes me like froth for when I get over there. I can't wait.
1: I thought it was pretty courageous what he did, because he said to Justin Marshall after the game he was a bit nervous about doing it. He was a bit back and forth in his own mind, and then he chatted to some of the boys and he, you know, he kind of asked for permission if it would be okay and things like that. Would you, if you ever had the opportunity, Lima Sopo

0: a one-man hucker in front of thousands, to be honest.
1: Yeah, because I'm thinking that, because like you think Doug Howlett did it for Munster, Mutter's done it now. So, you know, this calibre of, you know, 100 tests, All Blacks, you know, legends of the game, like, is it only reserved for them? Because if I'm thinking, I'm a Kiwi, I might not have even played for the All Blacks, but I'm Kiwi, that doesn't make me any less Kiwi or less proud of my heritage. So could you kind of shake off that whakamaa and shake, like, have the confidence to get up there and do it? It's, yeah, it's ballsy, man. It is ballsy, isn't it?
0: Yeah, for sure. And I think it comes back to the moment and what you feel and what, you know, like, what goes on, you know, that Wairua that might kick in. You know, at certain moments and certain times, like, it might just overtake your body and you might just be like, yeah, that's me, I'm in there. So, you know, I can't say that I wouldn't, but, yeah, watching that moment, I feel like it's one that just needs to be left by itself for a little wee while, and those one-man huckers are... No, that's next level, man.
2: Yeah, I thought it said everything about Ma and, you know, the mana that the players see him in, is that when you saw Rico Ioane after the game go out on the field to get a selfie with him and look like a schoolboy, you know, the look on his face, he was just like so stoked. Hey, that was awesome. Lima, what have you made of the ABs? Two games in on this tour, obviously Stormers, it was a bit of a blowout, the Rust game, and the conditions were pretty awful for the Sharks game, but what have you made of the two games so far?
0: Yeah, I think it's great building blocks, to be fair. You know, like, that's only 5 weeks in for the new regime, for the new group of players. So I'm pretty happy with where we're at. Like, there's things that are always going to need to be worked on. But and the thing I always talk about with this group, and something that I'm really excited about, is just that connection and what they look like. They look like a team that's connected, that enjoys each other's company, that kind of wants to be around each other. And I don't think we had that before, but yeah, I'm more impressed around how much cohesion there is as a group, more importantly. I think the game plan will find itself in the next sort of months and weeks and years until 27.
1: But you said you're heading over there yourself. What are you most looking forward to?
0: Oh, probably the food, to be honest. The big steaks, the big prize. Just everything. I think, as someone who's been there before, I understand that, like, South Africa is such a rich culture. Just everything from people to things you can do, and it's just totally different from what we get here in New Zealand. So just looking forward to the whole thing, and then obviously being able to tell some cool stories along the way and maybe show a bit of personality from players that we don't usually see the side of, and hopefully just add to the All Black storytelling and how cool it already is.
2: Lima, it's, you know, you talked about the going to South Africa and the food and the culture. The rugby culture is different. I remember talking to Sean Fitzpatrick last year when this tour was announced, and we were talking about that, and he just said every time he goes to South Africa, he sees a Springboks fan every game, everywhere he goes. It's like these big Afrikaans guys going, "Fitzpatrick, I want to scrum you." Like, they're always, like, you know, wanting to challenge him. What is that like? What is that culture like? I mean, it feels like the South African fans are maybe even more in love with rugby, or more fanatical about their rugby than All Blacks fans.
0: Yeah, they absolutely love it, and I think they're just so proud, and they're also so grateful that this tour is here. You know, like, the rivalry between South Africa and New Zealand, while it's so fierce, it's such a massive amount of respect for both teams and both nations. I think, despite what you might see online and things like that, there's a huge amount of respect between both teams, and I think they just know that they're just going to give it the justice it deserves, and they're going to, for 80 minutes and three tests in South Africa, they're going to go at it, and they're going to throw the kitchen sink at it, and then afterwards they're going to shake hands and have a cold beer and enjoy the evening. So yeah, it's so special to go to South Africa.
1: Yeah, everyone's fizzing for these test matches. South Africa, I imagine this will be a place that will always hold a special place in your heart, having played your All Blacks debut there.
0: Yeah, it is, and it's kind of fitting that the first test is at Ellis Park, where I got to debut back in 2015, and it's a special place, and we were lucky enough to get the win that day, 27-20, and played with some of the legends of the game, both for the All Blacks and against the Springboks. So for me, it's amazing. Like, it's almost like full circle. I didn't thought I'd come back to Ellis Park or Joburg once I sort of left to go overseas, but to be

0: able to come back in a different capacity. It was pretty special, and I'm pretty excited, to be fair, and might even get a little bit emotional.
1: From breaking news to in-depth interviews, listen live and stay across the biggest stories in sport at sportnation.nz. 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
14: I went back and watched your debut, actually, last night, and 20 seconds in, you get the free kick, you're lining up the kick to touch, and then the old trick play, the quick tap and go. Pretty ballsy, man. Were you feeling yourself that day?
0: Oh, Yeah, well, have you noticed who I pass it to? I actually pass it to Ma'anonu. And when Ma speaks, you probably should listen. So I'm about to like kick the ball out, just happy-go-lucky, sweet. And he does the overcall, which I can't remember at the time, but I heard it vividly, and I heard him like bark at me with his like voice, and I was like,

0: I better tap this and give it to the big man, or else he's not going to protect me for the next 80 minutes.
1: Yeah,
0: I was like, sweet, heard him, quick tap through it to him, and then he ends up putting a nice, like, wipers kick into the corner. So, yeah, that was actually Mutt's fault.
1: I was going to say, there's a bit of an underappreciated part of his game, I think, was his kicking game, right? He really developed that as his career went on.
0: Yeah, for sure. I mean, all that aspect of his game, and, you know, when you look at it, I'd say Martin Onu is the most complete player to have ever played the game in the number 12 jersey.
1: Wow, that's high praise indeed, mate. Now, you did make your debut, as Jello said, it was at altitude in Joburg. The All Blacks go there now, they play the Bulls, then they play the first test, then they play the Lions. How different is it playing at altitude? A lot gets made of it, but how different is it?
0: Oh, honestly, chuck the treadmill up to, like, max speed and, like, on a level 5 incline and run like that for, like, 45 minutes. And that's probably the same as what it would be like for 80 minutes at altitude, I reckon. Mm. It's honestly, you can't breathe. The ball flies longer, which is good for kicking, which is real nice. But, yeah, it's super difficult, but it is what it is, and it just adds to the occasion.
1: Yeah.
2: Mate, we are big fans of your content, Lima. I think everyone that kind of watches your stuff, they always say it's a breath of fresh air. You know, it's good to see you unique, you're authentic. In that content space, of course, you start, it's like you're starting at the bottom, you know, when you're coming into something new. What have you

0: most, and probably from a lot of other creators who have been lucky enough to cross paths with, is that you can't fake it online. Mm. Like, just be who you are. Like, there's no point in trying to be someone that you're not. And that's what we try and do, and I try and do, is just be who I am. Just, and that's just me. And if you like it, you like it. And if you don't, that's all good too, because not everybody's supposed to like you, and you're not trying to chase everybody liking you. And so that's probably what I've learned, is just be authentically yourself and let it be. So it's been super fun, super challenging, but you know, if it wasn't for sort of content, I probably wouldn't have this opportunity that I'm about to embark on, which is a 4-week trip away with the All Blacks. So it's pretty exciting.
1: Yeah, mate, that's really exciting.
2: Is Shiloh going to be alongside you for that?
0: Oh, we're hoping we'll be able to get him to America. He just had a new baby, so it's all hands on deck. Yeah, he's got a 4-month-old daughter, so yeah, that long to go away when you just had your first child.
1: Yeah. No, that is a big call. Lima, we're getting reports out of Christchurch Airport that Richie Moe is being seen at Christchurch Airport getting on a plane to go to Singapore and then Joburg. Does that surprise you? And if he does go, if he is there, where does that put him in the rankings of the All Blacks first fives on tour?
0: Nah, it doesn't surprise me. I kind of felt like he should have been there originally. But, hey, rules are rules, and we've got to follow what they've sort of set a precedent for. But it doesn't surprise me at all. He's world-class, and I think once he gets there, I think, he's right in the mix, or he's adding to that first five stock. Obviously, you've got Ruben Love, Bodie, D-Mac, and Richie. I think probably D-Mac has locked down that 15 position. And then it's probably a shootout between Bodie and Richie in terms of who gets that spot. I think Ruben Love, for me, is our number 110 right now, and you just got to feed the hot hand, and right now that kid can do nothing wrong, so that's how I see it.
1: Yeah, all right, mate. Well, appreciate that, and Lima, just before we let you go, we started this chat by talking about Huckers and Mars Hucker, but you were at Mount Smart for the game against the Panthers, Indigenous round. You've been part of a lot of All Black Huckers. What did you make of that Waz Hucker?
0: Oh, bro, that was out the gate spine tingling as well. Like, it's just awesome to be a part of those kind of moments and to witness it live. You know, obviously Fisher Harris and Aaron Clark was at the front, and just the Aussie boys linked up at the back, and then the kind of formation. It was pretty special, and yeah, I hope we get to see it again. I hope the Waz made the grand final, and we see it busted out the grand final. But it was truly special, and yeah, pretty stoked to have to see it live. Even the big man Stephen Adams, you know, we got to Shiloh, we're shooting him, and he was like, "Oh, bro, get me out there, I want to play." So, you know, it made people feel a type of way.
2: Oh, so it was Stephen Adams. Because I thought I saw The Rock and Kevin Hart, but it must be you and Stephen Adams standing next to each other.
0: yeah.
2: That makes sense now.
0: Yeah, that's it.
1: Oh, how good. Can you imagine Stephen Adams' offload game?
2: Right? Oh, that. Silly.
0: Bro, it'd be unlimited. It'd be Sonny Bill on steroids.
1: Too good. Hey, Lima, thanks very much for coming on, bro. We really appreciate it, man. And safe travels to South Africa. Enjoy that tour, eh?
0: Cheers, boys. Thanks for having me. Have a good day. Cheers,
2: safe
0: boys.
2: Safe travels,
1: yeah,
2: mate.
1: Too. Yeah, Lima Sopawanga there with us, talking about the All Blacks tour, about playing in South Africa as well. Yeah, he's a good rooster, isn't he?
2: Lima? No, it was cool. I went back and, I went back and watched that debut game, and it was, man, just the atmosphere. I think you're right. I think South Africans, with their rugby, they are fanatical. They love it. And I've been talking about that Jonah documentary all week, but some of the scenes of that as well, from that 95 World Cup and other World Cups, man, they go hard.
1: I always remember, I mean, I think most Kiwis will as well. We actually talked about it last week.
2: Mm.
1: So Mike Catt has been named as the attack coach for the Fijian Drua.
2: Okay.
1: You know, so he's going there. We put that story out on air, and all these texts going, "Oh, you mean Jonah's front doormat?" Like, you know, people still remember. That's still the thing. You say Mike Catt, people remember 95.
2: Oh, yeah, big time. I remember we went and watched the last World Cup final, All Black South Africa at Eden Park, and they had it up on the big screen, and they filled up the seats, and people were down on the grass. And I took, I don't know why I bloody took Malcolm. He's one of my missus' mate's partners, a South African guy.
1: Yeah.
2: He came with us, and he's a very passionate South African man. And then when they won the game, everyone was, oh, come on, let's go get breakfast, let's get out of here. And he got an interview on Radio New Zealand,

0: Yeah.
1: And then, oh, you know, what's it mean as a South African fan? What's it mean to win? And he'd done this big speech. He's crying like tears of passion. I just wanted to throw him down the stairs. I was so over it, man. But yeah, they're very passionate.
0: Yeah, oh, they are indeed. We got one in the office, actually, Shannon, massive box fan. He'd get you in the kitchen. He was telling me all about, he's got his 15 to play the All Blacks in the first test already. Okay. He was talking me through it. So, but yeah, absolutely froth for it, which is fantastic to see. Mm. Your text, 8833, want to hear from you. When we come back, we'll talk a bit more of that. We'll do some text.
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4: Grant, the veteran, clears Sydney FC's line. Still there though, Paul Hersey. Howison!
5: You're on Sport Nation Mornings with Ricardo, and joining me now from Auckland FC is the new head coach, Pedro Moreira. Pedro, thanks very much for giving us some time. You've had a week now or so in Auckland to get your feet under the desk. I apologise now for the weather, but how are you finding it so far?
6: In the beginning was sunny. Hello to everyone. It's a pleasure to be here. It's a pleasure to be in Auckland, and especially in New Zealand. We already started our works, really. In the beginning was sunny, so the welcome weather was really to understand what is NZ. I had a few rain in the first training sessions, during the training session and after sun, so to understand really the rainbow atmosphere that you have in Auckland. So I'm completely ready already, and now starts the rain, but I prefer cold than rain. So I will pray to keep the cold weather instead of rain. But in the same situation, it's better to, I'm very happy to be here, and it's better to be possible work with this kind of conditions that Auckland FC have for us, and I'm very enthusiastic to have this kind of chance.
5: Yeah, well, it's great to have you here. You've got tremendous pedigree as a coach. You know, we look through your CV and the time that you've spent at clubs like Shakhtar Donetsk and Roma, of course. You've gone out on your own and coached other teams in parts of Asia, and also, of course, in Portugal as well. So I guess Steve Corica had his style. You will have your style. How would you describe your style? Is there a type of football you like to play, a type of formation you like to play?
6: You start to speak about that. Usually we speak a lot about the past, about our resume, what we did in the past. I think it's really a stair to achieve what we pretend for our future, but it's really important to create some organization in our style, and the way that we achieve this is very important, especially because my roots come from the youth, work with the young players in the formation. In a few experience, I start to play in a 7-a-side game, and after I pass for 11-a-side, and in that moment, even the relation that we work instead of the spaces, and the way that we start to teach the game to the kids are important for us to understand the spaces, the way that we pretend achieve the spaces, the way that we pretend create a majority in that kind of spaces, and we are still working since the first moment here to achieve that main goals. In the same way, we create really a style, and I was assistant coach for a few years in Portugal and abroad also. I work with Paulo Fonseca, and now he's the coach of Olympique Lyon. First of all, he's an amazing person for me as a coach that allows me to achieve the high level of Champions League, Europa League titles in a few countries also, and also to learn the way that we create a leadership that allows you to be close of the players, and in the same way make them believe that your ideas will achieve the main goal of the winning innings of quality football, and

way that we can improve the players to be better players in the future. And to end, let me finish, Ricardo, because I think it's very important to speak about what is Steve in this club, who is Steve Corica in this club, and what he achieved in this club. And probably when we arrive in one club, we're 2 years old in construction, build up since two years. I checked that the board made an amazing work here, but also Steve made an amazing work. And my homework before to come here was really understand what the team played in the past, the way that they play, how was possible to win one regular season, one main title year in A League, and also it's

0: because it's important also to try and check that everyone is looking for the better in the club for the present and especially for the future.
1: I think it's really interesting that you brought up Luke Casserly, and you brought up, because this club is layers, right? You know, they've built the layers. So you've the National League team that Rory Fallon now works with, the OFC team that Luke had success with last season, and the A-League team, which you've just taken over. There's a lot of young players. It's about bringing youth through, identifying youth. And you talked about early in your career working with youth players in Portugal. Is that a big part of how you see to get the best out of this club?
0: We try. We will try, first of all. Especially it's important. You spoke before. Sometimes my English isn't working, okay? It's really under construction. If you pass my road, you will see under construction, okay? I will try. Especially in the verbs, sometimes I make a few mistakes, okay? I'm sorry. I will try to work in my English and also in my accent. In the future, I will try to speak with that closed mouth for the New Zealand, with New Zealand style. The promise to hold that I will try.
1: Pedro, your English is better than my Portuguese, so nothing to apologize for, my friend.
0: It's that everyone spoke with me in the past. I will try to be close as possible. Okay, I can speak five languages, so it's difficult sometimes to. It's the main important is the way that we start to think. You know, it's be possible for me to think in English, but there's a few vocabulary that it's really under construction. But you spoke about style in the past, and my style, really, the demands that I create is really to understand the game and use what happens in the opponents and what happens in the pitch to create difficulties on the other teams, and of course we want to be protagonists in our game, have the ball every time that is possible, use with quality the weakness of the opponents, and of course increase with the qualities of our players, with the characteristics of our players, start to put inside of our game model, internal of our style, try to use that kind of qualities. Of course, you must understand that there's a few players like Cosgrove, like Sammy Cosgrove, like Brooke, like Gallegos in the midfield, like Hiroki on the side. There's a few players that the demands are there. So we will try to manage the qualities that they already have and try to join also the qualities and the beliefs that we have in the young boys that we think they will achieve a good level here, and we'll try to help them to improve, because our main goal is really achieve the titles, achieve the victories, achieve something for the club, but especially to improve. I think that you already, if you make a fair analysis, this team changed a little bit for the past, for the future. We lost a few players with quality and the demands, players with numbers, players who make difference in the last

0: grow up in football to increase his life and to increase probably his wage also. I hope so, probably. So everything, this is really football. He helps the club to achieve the main goal for the last season. And now the club also helped him. And now we are trying to do that chance and that opportunity for the others, but I will try to help. I'm one more inside of this quality club with a fantastic and amazing atmosphere inside. Even the character of the person or the personalities of the guys all together, come on, this is really a good environment to work, and I hope that could be possible. Join my something that I could bring for the club and help the club to also improve in the future.
1: In terms of the squad, you talk about some players have left, and you mentioned Jesse Randall because he was very much a left-sided attacker or a striker. Liam Gillian was also a left-sided attacker. We had Marley Francois, who tended to play on the left. All of those players have left. So that is the one place I look at this pitch and I think who plays in this position. Is that the main position you're focusing on recruitment for now? And have you called Paulo Fonseca and said, who have you got from Lyon we can have?
0: First of all, you cannot forget that we have someone to work about it. We have Terry Flynn to help us about that kind of situation. It's very important. It's completely fair to when you make an analysis. It's true that I don't have experience on A-League. I don't have experience on Oceania football also. And what we make around here, it's true. Of course, I made my homework, my analysis. I studied the way that we play in the last years. There's a few ideas also that I could think differently about the future. It's completely honest to think about that. But of course, we must use what we did well in the past. It's why we change if you win like that. But with my ideas, with my game model, with my situation, I try to make the boys believe in this kind of situation and use them to be useful in our future. In the same way, we have someone in the club that could help us about it, to understand really what is the characteristics of the championship is different than everything that helps occurs around. Okay, it's completely different. If the demands that the championship have is also important, where we can be possible for us increase the quality in our team instead of the players that we already have. I'm analyzing. You cannot forget that we will start already with a friendly game against Spurs. Okay, not with me, but with Luke. That is an important character inside of this situation. When I spoke with the board, it was also important to understand what is the club. I share with them the way that I like to work, and they brought to me also their opinion, and we get an agreement about that kind of situation. And that's why we create a coaching staff with this style, and we keep Terry McFlynn close of us every day, every time, and we start to work for really to increase the quality. The position, and I was thinking about it, the position will be important after to have a few experience. We cannot forget that we have friendly games now. Sometimes we cannot show everything in friendly games. We will have an important game in a few days in Saudi also. That could be important also to understand what really the demands that the team have for the future. It's hard for one team like us that are building up since a few days. You cannot forget that we will start the championship in October, so we have around 2 months to work. But we have during these 2 months with national squads in the middle, in the under 20 national squads, with NZ national squads that take out a few players from our daily work. We must to create already a few demands for our players that must to be built up, and we will start with a strong game. Sometimes it's not. It's important to start with quality if the result it's the one that we pretend, but sometimes if you don't achieve our main goal could become a problem. But completely, we must have confidence in our work, we must have confidence in this kind of players, and we must have confidence that we are preparing some team for a long journey in the championship, not for one game in Saudi.
1: Yeah. Now I know you've got the Saudi game coming out. It is an important game. You win that game, it opens the door to more games and more money as well for the club, right? So that is important. But between now and starting the A-League season on October the 17th, I think it is, how many new players do you expect to have come into the club?
0: After what we spoke, it depends also the analysis that we

0: we'll make together during the next weeks. Okay, I think that we have two spots left. Okay, one spot Visa and one spot IF. I think that we have two spots left, and probably we could analyze more things. But it's very important the way that we create the team. This relation between experienced quality players and new young players with also a lot of quality that can be developed, and we must understand that sometimes the demands that we create could be done by what we did in the past, and it's important for the club. If we put a young kid here, we must put the kids grow up in a nice environment. Even in the pressure moment, sometimes we can lose. It's faster to lose a kid than win a quality kid. Okay, let me share that with you. My experience told me that in the past, it's not important to put the kid play 1 minute in the end of the game and show to everyone, come on, I put the kid for in a first appearance. And that is not our main goal. Our main goal is to feel that when he will play under pressure, he will give us a good answer in the sports issue, and especially in the results issue. Okay.
1: Just before I let you go, because I appreciate your time, you are a Portuguese coach, and we've just finished a World Cup, and the big question through the World Cup for

0: quality players who create lots of chances. Is this Portuguese team better or worse with Cristiano Ronaldo at 41 at 9?
1: It's not fair for me. Now I'm a new NZ coach already, so I'm completely inside of Aussie football and inside of Oceania, so I'm starting to work inside. Like I told you before, it's very important to understand the game and the demands that they ask for what we can do when we make our analysis, okay? And it was funny because it was the first time that Portugal played against Uzbekistan, and I was the coach who works in Uzbekistan. I was very required, I think is the word, required in the last days in Portuguese TV. Everyone wants to know something about players of Uzbekistan, and come on, in that during that days, everyone reminds my name during that days. I hope that could happen in the future if we play against New Zealand in the next World Cup. Okay, I hope that could be possible in the future. But what I think Portugal has a great team. Okay, individually and also collectively. In this moment, we must to understand that Ronaldo is an amazing player. He was an amazing player, and he is an important player, an important character in the development of our football. He must to play until he wants. It's okay. Of course, he must to have results inside of the game style. He tried to do it during the last times. I can share with you, every caps that I enter, every taxis that I enter in Uzbekistan, everyone speak with me about the same. You know, it's really the character of the Ronaldo. Everyone knows Ronaldo everywhere. If I share, I can share with you also, Ricardo. I have one scarf here to put on my office. Okay, a Portuguese one. Okay, yeah. But I only will put after I have the whole opened one, okay? So I have both of you, and probably I think that you must have one also, because that Man United scarf behind you, it's not fair for our nation and for our football, okay? I will ask our marketing brand, our marketing in our club to share with you, please, a scarf, because I hope that you in the next interview will have an Oakland scarf behind you, please, okay?
0: I will make sure.
1: But in the same way to answer your question, I think that we don't need a great World Cup. We could do it better. We tried. We struggled for that, but we don't play with a lot of quality that individual was expected. So I think for the future we must do a few changes, of course, but we still have a great players in the world. You spoke with a lot of names that we only know that players because of the quality that they have. So I think that we will be even stronger in the future with or without Ronaldo, because really we are a small country with 10 millions, and come on, with such a quality coaches that we have, such a quality players, even the directors, I can share with you, the CEO of Al Ahly of Saudi team is Portuguese. Imagine. So we are everywhere. So I want to share with you. It's a pleasure, real, to be here and share my stuff with you, Ricardo.
0: Yeah, Pedro, I appreciate so much your time. Thank you. I know I appreciate, for a Portuguese man, particularly a Portuguese man who works in football, the Ronaldo question is a very difficult question to answer. So I appreciate you giving us an answer on that. And I wish you all the best of luck with Auckland FC. I'm a season ticket holder. My daughter is a season ticket holder. We will be there. We will be cheering your team on.
1: Thank you very much. It was really a pleasure again. I don't have any problem to answer. If you are honest about your opinions and about what you want to share with everyone, it's not a problem. And come on, I'm a Portuguese. I'm very proud to be Portuguese. I'm very proud of everything that happens around there. I have my family there. It's difficult to stay so far away from them. But of course, everything that could be possible, speak about it and think about it. My country, it's very interesting. So it was a pleasure, and I hope that we speak in the future also, Ricardo. Thank you very much.
0: Thank you.
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3: 5, 4, 3, 2, 1.
4: Tony's top five of everything.
3: Thunderbirds are go.
5: Again, you could write a whole book, you could write several books about these, but weird things that happened in big boxing bouts today is the subject. And as I say, there are dozens and dozens of them. I've just picked out five, so here we go.
3: 5.
5: 1996, and a giant Polish boxer named Andrew Golota, remember him from the stable of the legendary Lou Duva, comfortably winning his heavyweight bout against Riddick Bowe at Madison Square Gardens when he started hitting Bowe below the belt, as in time and time and time again, until in the seventh round, the referee stopped the fight and awarded it to Bowe at the

0: That point, Bo's entourage jumped into the ring and attacked Galotta. All hell broke loose. Fans started fighting each other. Chairs and bottles were thrown in all directions. The NYPD had to call in reinforcements, and a bunch of people, including Lou Duva, got carried out in a stretcher, ended up in hospital. A rematch was called for and staged 5 months later, and Galotta was again DQ'd for punching below the belt. And yes, there was another riot.
1: Four.
0: Now, this one's it's not all that nice, really. Remember the Roberto Duran Sugar Ray Leonard fight in 1980? Some of you will. The night Duran just held up his hands and said,
2: No more.
0: Well, in 1997, 3 years after beating Lennox Lewis to win the world heavyweight title, Oliver McCall stepped into the ring in Vegas for the rematch. Four rounds in, and McCall, who had never been knocked down, stopped fighting. He

0: referee Mills Lane, who was no stranger to controversial scenarios. Remember the little bald fella, Mills Lane. He had no choice but to call off the fight. McCall later admitted he'd been dealing with the effects of substance abuse and was clearly in no fit state to fight, prompting an outcry as to why he'd been allowed to take the ring. That's Oliver McCall in tears, a tearful end to a fight in Vegas. This was literally the mother of all finishers. Southampton, 1989, and a British light heavyweight eliminator between the former champion Tony Wilson and Steve McCarthy. McCarthy was the underdog, but from the off dominated the fight, knocking Wilson to the canvas in the third round, and he had him on the ropes and was in the process of finishing the job off when Wilson's mother jumped into the ring and started hitting McCarthy with her shoe. Pandemonium broke out, bottles and rubbish thrown. Mrs. Watson was hauled out of the ring. Eventually things calmed down and the ref tried to restart the fight, but McCarthy refused because Mrs. Watson's shoe had gashed his head and he wasn't prepared to continue. So, ironically, Watson was awarded the fight by a TKO. An attempted rematch fell through. McCarthy said he had the flu. More likely, though, while he thought he would probably beat Watson, he just wasn't prepared to take him and his mother on again. MGM Grand, Las Vegas, 1997. Evander Holyfield, Mike Tyson 2. The rematch of a fight 7 months earlier when Holyfield won, but Tyson claimed that Evander had been headbutting him, and he clearly felt the same thing was happening in the sequel, and he got a little hangry.
1: Oh, and some nasty stuff in there. There needs to be a bite almost. Holyfield is very unhappy. Look at this. It looked as if Tyson bared his teeth at one stage in the exchange.
2: Yes,
1: bit his ear.
2: He bit his ear. That's what Holyfield was in. A lot of tears from that. You see the blood on the ear. That was definitely a bite.
0: Yeah, Tyson chowing down on Holyfield's right ear. After a delay, the fight resumed and Tyson opted to go back for seconds, this time biting Holyfield's left ear, at which point the fight was stopped and Tyson disqualified. It was another step into decline for the once nigh unstoppable Tyson, although he and Holyfield later became friends. They even had a proper dinner together.

0: named James Miller dropped in. Literally.
1: And time has been called as some maniac has attempted to parachute here. A skydiver or a parachutist tried to land in the ring. We are in the seventh round of this fight. He landed on the ring apron, crashed into the ropes, and now security is all over him along with the people at ringside.

0: in the northern states, he'd passed away in the forest. So there you go. There are top five really bizarre things that happened in boxing matches.
1: So he was like the original Jarvo, but with a fan.
0: Something like that. Clearly, something took a toll of him, though. But I remember watching that. I was in Australia with some friends, and we'd gone to a pub. It wasn't on regular or terrestrial TV, so we had to go to a bar somewhere to watch it. And it's the weirdest thing. But there have been lots of them. I mean, I know you had one that you dug out.
1: Yeah, there's been a couple, actually. There was one where Carlos Panama Lewis, who was a trainer, he gutted the gloves of his boxer, Louis Resto, I think it was.
0: Yeah, Resto, that's right.
1: Yeah. And he made plaster of Paris hand wraps.
0: Yeah.
1: So there was no padding. It was harder. And then this isn't a fight against Billy Collins Jr. Actually damaged Collins' vision badly, ended his career with an eye injury, that. Resto and Lewis were found guilty of second-degree assault afterwards and spent time in jail.
0: Yeah, and there was also the one, too, with Jimmy Piao at Alexandra Park, too, the fight against Henry Akinwunde, when he took his shoes off, and then the resin that had been on his shoes, because he was slipping, stuck to the canvas and burned him.
2: The Warriors made a statement at home last week, knocking over the ladder-leading Panthers 28.

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0: case. It's, look, it's a real privilege to be stepping into this role. It's such a special sport that holds a very dear place in the heart of New Zealanders, and we've got some challenges ahead of us, but you know, I'm confident we can work through those. There's a lot to be optimistic about.
1: Jenna, and I know you've only just started the role, so we understand that there is so much for you to get across and for you to meet a lot of the decision makers and thought leaders in the sport as well. But look, right from the outset, what do you see as your biggest priority as a CEO of a national sport like netball?
0: Well, what's top of mind for me at the moment is getting clarity on our domestic competition. It is absolutely vital that we are landing what the future of that looks like, and that's work that is happening in partnership with the Players Association and our zones. I'm very mindful that we need to be ensuring that we've got a very strong Silver Ferns program that sets our Silver Ferns up for great success as we count down to the World Cup in Sydney next year. And I also want to make sure that I'm getting out and connecting with the netball community, because there are thousands of people that are working in our centres and our zones. If I think about our life members, they will have views and perspectives that it's really important for me to understand, and I want to make sure that I'm getting around that netball whānau as well.
1: I want to ask about, I know you cannot talk details, but the domestic competition, it is something that has, I guess, been a bit of a plague for the sport over the last few years. And these decisions and, I guess, situations, you have to go back a number of years to look at broadcast deals, deals that were made, deals that maybe weren't good for netball. Where are you at in terms of understanding what's required from a domestic competition point of view?
0: Look, I think that's right. I think, you know, netball isn't alone in having to work through a process to contemplate the future of its domestic competition. There's been a number of sports in recent years that have gone on similar journeys. We are working at pace on evaluating a number of options to ensure that we are landing on the right option that is going to provide a really bright, sustainable, high-performance pathway for netball in New Zealand. We're doing this work in partnership with the Players Association and with our zones. As you said, it is a confidential process, so I'm somewhat limited with what I can say at the moment. But it weighs heavily on me how critical it is that we're getting a decision and a landing on this quickly. Players, rightly so, are desperate for this information. But we've got to make sure that we're responsibly making that decision, because it won't just have impacts in 27, it'll have impacts long into the future as well, and we want those impacts to be positive.
1: You're a big sport, Jenna, in terms of participation for young women in this country in particular. We noticed the crowds during the ANZ Premiership this year. We noticed the eyeballs increasing on free-to-air TV. We noticed the loss that creates for the organisation, because you had to cover your own production costs of that event. Where is the disconnect between the potential eyeballs of the sport and the money coming in from corporate sponsorship and partnership? Why has the sport become so hard to sell?
0: Well, I think there's a number of market conditions that are at play as well, right? So absolutely, revenue has been challenging, but expenses have also been increasing. What we are very mindful of is the fact that we need to make sure that we are freshening, that we are modernising, that we are appealing to new and different audiences, as well as retaining the audiences and the fan base that we do have. So this is a real priority for us at the moment. We've got a really unique moment in time to capitalise on off the back of the Silver Ferns' incredible gold medal win in Glasgow. So that's providing some further very helpful momentum with the commercial discussions that we're having. Netball's an incredible value proposition, right? As you've just said, the grassroots side of netball is going absolutely off. You know, the 83 netball centres across the country are absolutely pumping with over 150,000 members. At the other end of the system, you've got our Silver Ferns that are just absolute world-class, and, you know, what we saw them do in Glasgow was just an absolute sight to behold. We've just got to make sure we're revaluing and we're repositioning the sport as a whole in order to capitalise on those commercial outcomes. And if we can get that right, it will help to really future.

0: future-proof the system moving forward.
1: Speaking with Netball New Zealand's new chief executive in Jenna Wooten. And Jenna, I understand that you can't go into the details around privatisation, but as far as the conversations, but how important is it to have a competition that is semi-professional at the least for our netballers in 2027? It's given the all these great things, the Silver Ferns wonderful moment, how the grassroots are going off. Now can't be a time where the sport finds itself going backwards in the areas that count.
0: No, look, the domestic competition is a critical part of the high performance system. So we've got to make sure that what we're landing on in 27 is strong, it's compelling, and that it's something that players really value and want to be a part of. So at the moment, our focus is very much on solutions. There are a couple of options that we're just trying to work through and make sure that we've properly evaluated so that when we're standing alongside the Players Association and our zones, that we can look at our athletes, that we can look at the New Zealand public, that we can have conversations like we are this morning where we're saying this is the best possible option. We feel it's going to strengthen our high-performance pathway and produce fantastic outcomes for players into the future.
1: Yeah, and Jenna, you've walked into this situation, as we mentioned, just within the last few days. But on this station, for the past couple of years, we've been hearing about the frustration, particularly in the last 6 months or so. Organisations like the Players Association, like coaches, representatives, those who invest their time and energy into the game, just feeling like it's consultation rather than conversation and begging to be around the table. What do you have to say to those who want to have a voice heard?
0: Well, look, it is a challenging time, right, because we've got to make sure that all of the options are being properly considered. But what I can say is that this work is happening together with the Players Association, together with our zones. And my phone and my door is always open. You know, it's incredibly important.

0: setup of New Zealand netball in its totality, or at the moment is it working within the parameters of what is there now?
1: I think we've got to stay open and curious on all of the possibilities. You know, our board chair, Alistair Carruthers, a few weeks ago spoke about our financial realities as an organisation. The deficit that we are likely to be posting at the end of this financial year is going to be sort of around the $6 million mark. And, you know, anyone that's running a household budget or a business will know that that is something that is just not acceptable moving forward. So, as an organisation, we've got to look at how we need to evolve and what we need to do differently to ensure that that's not the reality into the future. And all aspects need to be looked at, from commercial, from philanthropy, to private equity, to what we need to do in-house, to what we might be able to do externally through partnerships and collaboration. So every one of those things will be explored to ensure that we, as the kaitiaki of the netball system, are future-proofing the sport and setting it up for absolute success into the future.
2: Yeah, and there's no doubt there's so many people invested within Netball New Zealand and making those things come through, Jenna. And privatisation for you personally, as a generalisation for how a sport league is run, is it something that you feel confident in? Is it something that you think that if that is the decision made, one that you think works well for a sport like netball?
1: I've worked in sport for a long time, and I've followed a lot of the privatisation conversations that have happened both here and globally. So it's absolutely right that that is one of the options that is being seriously considered, but it is one of the options. So what we need to do together with the Players Association and the zones is make sure that all of the options are properly evaluated, and that wherever we're landing, that we've collectively got the confidence that we've landed on the right decision.
0: Jenna Wooten, Netball New Zealand CEO, we thank you for your time. Good luck. I'm sure you've got a very busy morning ahead, but we wish you well, of course, on this latest endeavour. And we know that you'll be working hard behind the scenes to make sure netball does return to the black in terms of financials, but also has some positive stories to tell around its domestic leagues as well. Thanks so much for your time today.
1: Thanks for having me this morning.
0: Good on you, Jenna.
2: Thanks, Jenna. Thank
0: you.
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4: The Warriors made a statement at home last week, knocking over the ladder-leading Panthers 28-12. 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Now the Wires head back on the road to Suncorp Stadium, taking on the Broncos in another huge test. We've got you covered with all the action, thanks to SEN. The Warriors against the Broncos, kick off 9:30 tomorrow night, live on Sport Nation.
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6: The NFL has hit to pre-season, and our very own Nick Gill is with the Baltimore Ravens. Gilly joins us on the line. Good morning from home, Sunshine. How are you going?
7: Yeah, good. Thanks, gentlemen. How are we?
6: Mate, we're good. Izzy's drinking his creatine in the mornings now, and I tell you what, he's 3% better than he was 2 weeks ago. The gains. It's just always gains with him, Nick. You'd be amazed.
7: It is. The sky's the limit for him, isn't it? You know, like, there's always improvement to be made for his dog.
6: Mate, you're closing in. You're closing in on a pre-season opener, and I guess from our perspective, we'd love to know what this pre-season, your first with the Baltimore Ravens, has been like.
7: Mm. Oh man, it's been a hell of a 3 weeks, to be fair, gentlemen. It's the players go away for summer. They have their summer break for 4 weeks, and then they come in, and it is all go for 3 weeks. I think we've been 11 days out of 14 of, you know, 7 a.m. to 7 p.m. days for the players. So they have 12-hour days. You know, they're meeting for, like, their meeting load is probably 5 or 6 hours of meetings a day. You know, a weight session. And then we've been on the field for 2 to 2.5 hours each day. And yesterday it was full live scrimmage. So we did 2 hours and 10 minutes of fully opposed, fully padded helmets, everything. Guys going at each other, and yeah, it's been eye-opening, you know. And the biggest thing that I'm noticing, like, that's different to what I'm used to, is you actually have the offense legitimately wanting to beat the defense, and vice versa. And you know, there's little fights and there's celebrations, just like a game you see on TV. These guys celebrate, like, if they make the defense or offense look silly. Everyone on the sidelines jumping up and down, celebrating, and it's pretty cool to see the intensity and the I suppose the passion. It's been cool.
6: I guess that the question is, is this what you were expecting? Had you been pre-warned in any way that you're going to have, you know, your own teammates chahooing at you every single training?
7: It wasn't what I was expecting, but, you know, you see enough of it on TV during games. It's actually, practices are pretty similar. You know, we had 25,000 people at one of our practices the other day. And then every other practice at our training base is open at the moment. We've sort of got 5,000 to 7,000 just on the sidelines at practice at the moment. So there's a little bit of you know, showmanship in front of the crowds, but even when they're not there, it's the same. So it's very different, but it's been pretty cool. And some tough men, you know, like going full on at each other and getting back up and doing it again. It's pretty cool.
8: Gilly, this is probably a personal question for you. Like, what is this? What have you learned about yourself in the last, what, 2 or 3 months? And how have you been able to have an impact or an input into this side and hopefully set them up for the big season?
7: Oh, what I've learned about myself is

0: tell you, it's been a journey. But I suppose the biggest thing is that I'm not a very patient person, and I've been having to be extremely patient because there's just lots of things that you know we do as a group, as a team, that we can do way better. But you know, we keep telling myself Rome wasn't built in a day. And I remember when I first started with the All Blacks, it was very similar. It's like, you know, a lot of it starts with the culture and the senior players and the coaching staff that sort of lead the culture in the direction of professionalism and things. And, you know, back in the days, you know, we saw and experienced that there was always things we can do different and better. And it's no different now. I'm just not patient, but I have to try to be. And I suppose my influence has been on our support team. We've got 25 odd people looking after the players, and the biggest thing I've brought is them actually talking to each other and communicating and setting up systems and methods of helping the players be better by working together versus in silos. So that's probably the biggest thing that I've influenced straight away. Is it a finished product? No way. We've got lots to do. So that's exciting as well, you know.
1: I was laughing at you know, the fact 25,000 people come to a training run, but also you've got your NFL analysts all over it as well. And I noticed that the story, and this is, you know, why I guess All Black teams have closed training sessions. They're talking about the number of false starts, and this is how in depth it is. This is the highest number of false starts in a single practice this summer. And you think to yourself, that level of scrutiny and interrogation.

0: frustrated by it?
1: Yeah, I think the coaches get frustrated, but basically the players, if there's an infringement, if someone jumps early or something, they're pulled off the field straight away. They're replaced in that play, so they've lost their chance to show their wares in that play. So there's immediate consequence. We have umpires at practice. You know, throwing in flags and everything every time there's an infringement. And then we have an actual ex-umpire who is on staff. He sends through a report each night of who infringed how and when. And so now it's pretty thorough because, I mean, they cost you games, you know. You're sort of no different to the All Blacks, you know. You have an infringement, it costs you a game. But a lot of these are, you know, like we're practicing how to make the other team infringe, you know, like it's very much, there's some gamemanship in there of how do we actually make the defensive line jump early as an offense, and that's what the other teams are doing. So it's very thorough, it's very detailed, and that's why they're in the classroom so much. You know, 5 hours a day, man. Can you imagine a rugby player sitting in the classroom for 5 hours in a day?
0: I can, but they wouldn't have their eyes open.
1: No chance, you know. But these guys have got like 200 plays. Yeah. You know, so they have to know 200 plays on each side of the ball. So it's insane detail, and it's just what they do. But it's for about 4 weeks, 5 weeks, and then we get into games, and then you sort of got three big days a week instead of six out of seven. I'm just hanging on for the next couple of weeks. We play our first game this weekend at our home stadium. And we played two more games after that. But we have opposed practices. Like we go to Minnesota next week, and we actually practice against Minnesota for 2 days, and then we have a day off, and then we play them at their stadium the next day.
2: Wow.
1: And they're fully opposed. Like apparently they get really hot and heated because the rules and the consequences of breaking rules isn't very high. So apparently they get really into it. And both, you know, and just because, you know, there's no consequence if I get sent off for a punch or if I do something a bit illegal.
0: Yeah.
1: There's no consequence. But yeah, I'm looking forward to those in a week's time.
0: Oh my God.
3: Gilly, you know how Golden Balls, Bowden Barrett would wear a yellow bib, Dan Carter would wear a yellow bib. Did Lamar Jackson wear a yellow bib just to stay away from the big time, the big money earners?
1: Well, I'll tell you what, they don't wear a bib, but if you get anywhere near the quarterbacks in practice, you're it's shown the next day on film to say this is an absolute no-go zone. You know, like even just accidentally falling back into this invisible circle, like they're just so valuable, the quarterbacks, that you sort of, and I don't mean valuable, I mean money as well, but without them, you don't have someone running the ship. So it's not like you can bring a guy in from another position. You know, they're so specialised. So yeah, they're protected. They're not necessarily wearing a different colour bib, but they definitely have this invisible circle halo around them.
0: That's it. Protected species. Gilly, I know when we last spoke to you, you sort of, you know, you'd seen a few of the boys around and seen what they were shifting. I mean, you've worked with some powerful athletes, the likes of Israel Dagg. what's the most impressive feat of physiology or of strength you've seen so far?
1: I actually think it's I think like some of them have an amazing ability to accelerate and decelerate, so that there's some really quick dynamic athletes, but they're quite small. Like is, what were you running around at in your heyday? 98, 99 kilos?
4: 95, Gil. Come on, mate.
1: Yeah. Oh, that's right. That's when you lost that 30 mil of body fat, though, eh? That's right. Yes. I remember that. These guys that can accelerate and turn on a dime, they're actually really small.
2: Right.
1: So it's not that impressive, I don't think. Like, I think we've got athletes in New Zealand that can do the same, a bit like Damien McKenzie builds,
2: right,
1: in talent. But the biggest thing is these big boys, man. Like, you know, like we got players who are 170 kilos, and there's some big beasts, like there's some big cattle, right? And their ability to like explode off the mark and like just just attack someone is pretty scary to watch.

0: Like, it's the collisions, and they go one on one. Like, we've been having full noise one on one, and watching these, you know, 140, 150, 160, 170 kilo guys go at it. You know, when they are only 2 or 3 yards apart, it's pretty ferocious. Like, you wouldn't want to be in there. You wouldn't want to be in there. It's just big, big hunks of beef, just having an absolute crack. You know, helmets clashing, and it's awesome. It's also that's what I'm loving, that sort of that contest up front. That's sort of the part that I'm loving, just the angles and the detail of the angles and the 2-on-1s and stuff. It's pretty cool to watch, especially up close. You know, which again, like, I'm only a couple of meters away and watching it, and it's just like, holy.
1: I'd say,
0: you know, and these big boys, they're out of practice, full pads, full helmets.
2: Yeah,
0: you know, it's 34 degrees here at the moment, like 80% humidity.
1: Oh, yuck.
0: And like, we had these boys out there for 2 hours 10 yesterday, losing, I think a handful of them lost like 5-6 kilos, which again is probably you know, in rugby terms, the odd player loses that much. You know, Richie McCaw, Marty Holler, they used to lose sort of 4 or 5 kilos, but a big hunk of these boys are losing that easily every day at the moment.
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7: The Warriors made a statement at home last week, knocking over the ladder-leading Panthers 28-12. But with just four games left in the regular season, every point is crucial as the race for finals heats up. Now the Wires head back on the road to Suncorp Stadium, taking on the Broncos in another huge test. We've got you covered with all the action, thanks to SEN. The Warriors against the Broncos kick off 9:30 tomorrow night, live on Sport Nation.
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1: Well, if you're into adventures and tough races, they don't come much tougher than the Marathon du Sable, which is a 250-plus kilometre marathon through the sands of the Sahara. And Ralph Mays has become the oldest New Zealander to complete the race, and he's a spring chicken anyway. Ralph joins us on the line, and Ralph, have you fully recovered? Good morning to you.
2: Hi, morning, guys. Yeah, the answer is I've recovered now. And first of all, look, Sam, it's a bit of an honour to be speaking to you two legends on the radio, mate. So thanks for touching with me.
1: Oh, not at all. Look, mate, it's a race that I've followed and admired for so long, Ralph. What led you to deciding to sign up? It's a tough race to get into as well.
2: Yeah, it is, mate. Yeah, it is. We look, I saw it on an advert on an aeroplane about 30 years ago, and flying over Europe. Oh, that sounds a bit of fun. We'll give that a go. Of course, you know, life gets away. But it just sort of locked in there, and yeah, it just sort of stayed with me. And then I sort of finally bit the bullet about, well, 4 years ago, and attempted it then. Unfortunately, I had a fail on the first one because I got within 6 hours of the start line. I had a raging chest infection, so I had to pull the plug. That was a bit of a heartbreak, mate. But yeah, we went back again, and then had a go this year.
1: It's an amazing event, and it's a self-sustaining event for those who sort of don't understand. Raced over stages, so it's 6 days of running, and there's a particularly tough day, usually around the fourth day, and I think you covered 100 kilometres that day. Temperatures in the high 30s, early 40s. As mentioned, it's all over the sand. So that's your life, isn't it? For six straight days, it's sand in your toes, sand in your hair, sand in your face. Mate, it must be an uncomfortable experience.
2: Oh, look, Scotty, there's no pleasure in it at all, mate. From the minute you get there, you're actually in the desert. And it starts then. It's just, it's just a miserable, miserable event, mate, but a fantastic event. So it was, this year was the 40th edition.
1: Yeah.
2: And so they upped it. So I picked the wrong one, mate. So this year was 270
1: days. Oh, wow.
2: So they got the more, you know, so so yeah, the statistic too, because like you say, you're halfway through and they say, oh, we're going to get you to do 100k this day, so yeah, that was a killer.
1: Yeah.
2: But you just got to keep trucking on, mate, and just keep moving forward. There's a lot of suffering out there, and you're surrounded by, it's just suffering all the way, but you keep smiling and just keep going, mate. That's what you can do.
1: 100.
12: Ralph, Izzy here, and big congratulations, mate. It's our honour to have you on our on the show, because we love sharing these remarkable stories. But usually you start somewhere. You might go to a gym, or you might go to a little local run around the park, and then you gradually build into it. So from my understanding, you've just gone straight from nothing to this. How do you prepare for something as big, as tough as the Sahara Desert Ultra Marathon?
2: Well, my family call it the Marathon the Stupid, mate, not the Marathon the Sahara, because I thought it was stupid. But, I've done a few half marathons. I've done one marathon, and then I just thought, look, if you're going to go for it, you know, do the supposedly toughest foot race on earth. So I just started the training 4 years ago. Lots of ups and downs. Izzy, look, you would know, mate, injuries and sickness and stuff like that set you back, puts you into a dark place, and you've got to come through it. So just kept training and training and training with weight, and just spent the last pretty much 3.5 years dedicated to this event. Got myself on the start line and just thought, well, if you're here now. But I never would have got to the start line without my family, mate. They just pulled me through all the dark times, and a lot of other people to thank too before I go. But that was it, mate. Just crack on, you know, just keep yomping, keep walking. I was surrounded by some superior athletes, mate. They were just unbelievable. And a lot of, you know, I'm a back-of-the-pack guy, mate. I just wanted to complete it, not compete in it. So that was it, really. Yeah, just keep walking, mate. Keep running.

0: and you crossed the finish line. Two questions. What was that moment, that feeling like when you crossed the finish line? And just throughout the race, you'll have some stories or some moments that tested you the most. Are you able to talk about those?
1: Yeah, for sure. I mean, everyone goes through it, mate, no matter what standard of athlete you are. And I don't class myself as an athlete at all. But, I was in the desert on my own, crying my eyes out, mate. I'm a big baby, just keep going. And then I saw some young girl. She tore her Achilles tendon 2 days before the start. And I watched her crawling, mate. It was just unbelievable. And you get inspired by these people. Mm. One of the darkest times is when the sandstorms come, because you just can't see, and then you still got to go to the toilet and stuff like that. And that's a bit of fun, mate. Trying to go to the toilet in the desert with your trousers and tacked down, and the sandstone, you get this sort of internal exfoliation, and you just keep moving. So there's a lot of dark times. There's a lot of fun times too. Everyone's in the same boat. Mm. We lost 85 people, but all credit to them. Getting to the start line of this event is enough in itself. So to complete it is fantastic. We had one guy unfortunately pass away, and our hearts go out to that guy and his family. Bless him. And when you get to the finishing line, and I was so fortunate to have my wife at the finishing line, that I got to the finishing line, and we had an argument on the finishing line, because I wanted her to wear the medal, because she'd gone through all the crap before getting to the start line. So we had this little argument. It was quite new. You're supposed to be happy. She put it around my neck, and big hugs and kisses, and just euphoria, mate, to be honest. It's 30 years in the making for me. Absolutely euphoria. Over the moon.
2: I haven't done that event, Ralph, but I've experienced that same euphoria crossing the line when you've set yourself a challenge and you've worked hard towards it, and it is the most untouchable feeling. What's next, Ralph? What adventure do you have in mind now?
1: Oh, look, I've been banned from all events from the back. They just can't cope with a bounce of ups and downs and the injuries and stuff. I did it on a knackered foot. So I was told by the specialist not to do it, because I've got bone on bone on my left foot, and I'd have it right. But probably need to get a new ankle, and then whatever comes. There's a few things out there that I want to do. There's one across the Gobi.
2: Yes,
1: which is a similar thing, but less case. I'd love to do the Gobi March. Mm. I would love to do the seven marathons on seven continents in 7 days, but that's just big money, mate. I can't afford that. So if there's any sponsors out there, send me 50,000 US. I'm in.
2: Hey, tell us before we run out of time with you, Ralph. Tell us who you would like to thank, mate, because this is part of having you on the show, just so you can express your gratitude too.
1: And I really appreciate this time, mate. So look, my wife, my girls, Hannah and Jody, Chris and Liam. I never would have got to the start line without these magical people, my family, mate. I love them dearly. I wouldn't have got there. Mm. So my workplace, everyone at Kerikeri Retirement Village. Karen, you're a leader, an incredible leader of men, mate, and him, Earl, Carl and Lee, that sort of cover my time off. Bodyworks, Kerikeri, they patched me up all the way for 2 years. Couldn't have got to the start line without them. Doctors Chris Colcott, Sabin and Charlie pumped me full of all sorts of drugs to keep me going through the training. And finally, my grandson, Colton, I love you, boy. And this is all for you, mate. I love him. Oh. Love him dearly. Can't wait to see him.
2: Oh, Ralph, you're a champion, awesome, mate.
3: Sport Nation, the Kiwi voice of sport.
2: There was a lot of content to get through on Friday night with the Warriors defeating the Penrith Panthers. But before all of that came the Warriors haka. And we are honoured to have Joe Pihima here with us. Matua, Joe has composed this haka. He is an historian of Tamaki Makaurau, speaks for Ngāti Whātua Ōrākei on a range of cultural issues. And Joe, kia ora morena to you, and how are you?
4: Yeah, morena. Yeah, very good. Thank you, boys. And very, very happy with Friday night from the beginning to the end.
2: Mm. Joe, I mean, you are so intrinsically linked with Auckland, and I guess the Warriors are that team. And to have the chance to be within that organisation and to instil in them your cultural values through the haka, what did that mean to you? And can you talk us through the process of this?
4: Yeah, look, it was an honour and a privilege to be working alongside the Warriors and to

0: strengthen up the connection between Ngāti Whātua and the club. And look, we were approached about a year ago that the Warriors were contemplating a haka, and being a composer of Waiata and haka, I was absolutely privileged to be given a shoulder tap by my people to go ahead and look at developing something. So that was pretty much the beginning of the process of putting together what happened on Friday night.
1: Joe, where do you start? Like, where do you get inspiration from when you are collating and conducting a haka and putting it all together? Like, where do you dive into spiritually, emotionally to produce something so magnificent?
0: Oh, I suppose there are a couple of key aspects that I was wanting to nail and ensure that the Warriors would get some real value out of the haka. And one of it was to just draw upon some ancient tribal connections between the whenua that the Warriors are based at over at Ericsson. And so that particular site there, it's an old pa site where one of the big tupuna personalities, his name is Maki, he lived there. And Ngāti Whātua is one iwi that draws heavily on the whakapapa of Maki. And, of course, his own people, Te Kawerawa Maki, live over in the western part of Tāmaki Makaurau, Auckland. So I was wanting to strengthen up on those tribal connections and to also delve into what is the Warriors' identity and where is it heading in the future. And certainly for the past 31 years, the haka was one aspect that probably hasn't been a visible part of their club, of their identity and culture. So these were things that I wanted to start to pull in as a beginning starting point. So yeah, it was the tribal connections. Part of the haka actually takes aspects out of a Ngāti Whātua or a kaipara. And kaipara, that's just a little bit north of Auckland. So it draws from a kaipara haka, ko te puru, and that seemed to be the driving force behind it was, those tribal connections, strengthening up the team's identity, and also giving them something that was manageable, practical, doable, that wasn't going to blow their gas tank at the beginning of the game. So it was purposely written to be around about 35 to 40 seconds long. So, those are some of the key aspects and the thinking around it.
2: Joe, thank you so much for joining us this morning. I hope you have a brilliant day here in Tāmaki Makaurau. And tēnā koe, friend. It's an amazing moment for the club and also a very special moment for you and your people too.
0: Tēnā koutou. Thank you very much.
2: Ngā mihi. Appreciate it. Thanks so much. That is Joe Pihima out of Tāmaki Makaurau, out of Ngāti Whātua Rākei, who, composed Ngā Tamatoa on behalf of his people for the people of the Warriors. And cool chat, man.
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4: The Warriors made a statement at home last week, knocking over the ladder-leading Panthers 28-12. But with just four games left in the regular season, every point is crucial as the race for finals heats up. Now the Waz head back on the road to Suncorp Stadium, taking on the Broncos in another huge test. We've got you covered with all the action, thanks to SEN. The Warriors against the Broncos, kick off 9:30 tomorrow night, live on Sport Nation.
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7: Let's get our heads into cricket land and not the Steve Smith kind, but the Canterbury kind. Amy Satterthwaite joins us on the line. Branchy, good morning and congratulations, new head coach.
8: Good morning. Yeah, thank you. It's very exciting.
7: Yeah, it's pretty cool. You've had some coaching roles since you retired from the game, Ames, and this one brings you home. How excited are you to be taking the reins with an association that has meant so much to you and your cricket?
8: Yeah, really excited. It's pretty special, to be honest. I think, obviously, I played for Canterbury for 20 years, I think it was. And so, yeah, I've got a lot of ties with the association and a lot of history there and I guess a lot of passion, not only for the game, but, like you say, the association. So, yeah, it's really special.
7: First round contracts are out and you've got some new names. Olivia Gain, who's joined you from Otago, Stella Cornelius and Kiara Hartland get a contract as well. But Kate Anderson, Sarah Asmussen, Missy Banks, Kate Chandler, Abby Gherkin, Abigail Houghton, Kate Irwin, Darcy Prasad and Gabby Sullivan all returning. So it's a nice blend, isn't it, in that first round?
8: Yeah, it is. We've got some really experienced players that have been around for a while and we've also got some young players coming through. And so it's a nice blend there and yeah, an exciting group to be working with. We've got a really well-balanced squad and yeah, looking forward to it.
9: Amy, why coaching? We know your skill was immense and you have a great cricket brain to be able to share on, but it's not for everybody. It can be quite frustrating from what I'm told when you've got these grand plans and you're waiting for things to come through. What attracts you to coaching? Because you wouldn't move into a head coaching role if you hadn't found all the other elements so attractive.
8: Look, it's a great question. I mean, obviously I love the game and love helping people, I think, as well, is probably the main one, to be honest. And when players have those kind of light bulb moments or, you know, get new skills or transfer something out into the middle, it's rewarding from that element. And I think it's that bigger picture and kind of going towards a vision and helping a team kind of come together and working towards something. And I think

0: Always loved learning as well, and sort of trying to get better, and coaching forces you to do that in a way. You've got to keep learning and keep growing in lots of different areas. It's not just about understanding the game, it's understanding how to work with people, how to get the best out of them, and you're working with a wide group of people, and you know, they all learn differently, and so I feel like there's lots to learn along the way as well, which keeps the brain going, and yeah, it's good fun.
1: Amy, it's not just cricket on the mind for you at the moment. There's a certain event coming up called Strictly Sumner, and you are swapping the cricket field for the dance floor. Can you explain what's going on here?
0: Thanks for bringing that up so much. It's a really exciting opportunity, but also extremely nervous. And I think, look, I ask my athletes to do new things and try new things all the time, and I kind of felt like it would be a bit hypocritical if I said no and said I wasn't going to give it a go, even though it was terrifying. So, look, it's a great cause. It's fundraising for a new sports pavilion in Sumner. They've got cricket and rugby, and the RSA will be based here. And, yeah, they're looking to fundraise to replace it, which is an amazing cause for their community. And, yeah, from a sporting point of view and being able to support that, and like I say, challenge myself and be extremely nervous and terrified, but yeah, trying to put myself in a space that my athletes are often put into as well, and just, you know, learn and understand and appreciate where they're coming from too. So yeah, it's been a journey so far, and there's not long to go, and I feel like we've still got a lot to cover. We've got to do two dances, and so yeah, it's going to be a very busy next sort of 3 or 4 weeks.
1: I can't wait. I cannot wait for the video evidence. I'll be at Leah for some of that. Don't you worry. Amy, it's interesting time for cricket. So there was all talk about NZT20 coming in to, take over the summer domestic program here. We're back to what looks like a Super Smash setup, but there's some issues there around who's going to be showcasing that, who's going to be broadcasting that. My fear, if things aren't locked away, is that the women's game goes dark here. And we know over the last 6 years how much the profile of women's cricket, certainly at domestic level, has grown. How important for you is it to make sure that our women's game stays front and centre?
0: Oh, I think from a selfish point of view, when you're involved in the women's game, of course it's really important that it becomes front and centre, but I think I have got faith that things will be okay. I think maybe in the past it might have slipped under the radar, but I think now there's so much, I guess, noise, there's so many people involved that are really passionate, and there's also, like you say, there's been a lot of media around the game, especially in the last sort of 5 years, the profile's grown, so I think with all of that behind it, there's a lot of weight there that will ensure that it won't get forgotten. And yeah, I've got faith that everything will be okay in the end.
1: What about competitiveness, that drive to win? It's been a couple of seasons for Canterbury there where maybe not the kind of results that you needed. So what is the drive here for you, and what are the changes that you hope to make as a coach?
0: Yeah, look, I certainly don't think I've lost that competitive edge. I think you have it for so long that it doesn't go away and in a hurry. And I was extremely fortunate to play in an era for Canterbury where we won a lot of titles. I think in my time I won something crazy like 15 or 16 titles in that time. And,
2: wow.
0: And so I understand what it's like to win, I guess. But yeah, also have that feeling and also understand the history and pride in Canterbury. So I hope to be able to bring some of that and connect us to our past at times as well. I think it's really important. And I think we've got a really talented group of players, and we just at the moment want to keep growing their skills and then keep growing their understanding of the game. And I believe the more that we can do that, and then also just instill a lot of confidence in them and belief in them that they can actually perform on the stage. And I think, yeah, like I say, keep doing that and working together, and I'm sure there'll be some really positive things to come moving forward.
1: Amy, as we mentioned at the start of this chat, you've been coaching, and you've been coaching in different environments. What's been the biggest lesson from you, or from whom have you learnt the biggest lessons coaching, whether it's in BBL or elsewhere?
0: To be honest, I think Luke Williams, who's the head coach of the Adelaide Strikers, I've learned so much from him, and extremely fortunate to have been able to work alongside him. And I think just the way he goes about it in terms of from the people side of things and bringing a team together, and that side of, yeah, certainly learnt a lot in the way he managed the group, the way he stayed really level from game to game, regardless of results, and I guess had that bigger picture perspective and was really clear on what he thought success, you know, how we would be successful, and stayed true to that regardless of what was happening. And yeah, I think that consistency throughout and I guess faith and belief in everyone doing their job put us in a place of a lot of success, and yeah, I certainly learned a lot from him.
1: Awesome, Amy. Well, we wish you all the best. I know we'll catch up at some point, but it's a great move from Canterbury to appoint one of their greats as their head coach, and I know you'll do an awesome job with the women there. Wish you all the best, Amy. Thanks so much for joining us this morning.
0: No worries. Thanks for having me.

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0: Sure.
1: Mornings with Rick Angelo and Lima Sopawanga is joining us. We're going to talk about the ABs, of course, over in South Africa. We'll get a few haka stories, I think, out of them as well. Morning, Lima. How you doing?
2: Hey, boys. How's it going? Real good. Thanks for having me.
1: Oh, mate, our pleasure. Our pleasure. Thanks for joining us, mate. I mean, as somebody who's a former AB yourself, what was your reaction to that haka that Maher did in response for the Sharks to the All Black haka?
2: I was quite emotional, watching it myself. And it was the look of the players that got to me. And you could almost feel the moment that was being presented to them. They were like, holy, that's Maher Nonu, you know what I mean? That's like the legend of Maher. And it kind of just, I was blown away. Like, I've watched clips of it, like, probably, like, 100 times. Mm. And then the All Blacks dropped their view. Like, Franz had, he was the one, like, sitting right there, and he dropped his view of what it was like. So, now, pretty special to watch, and, yeah, it just makes me, like, froth. For when I get over there, I can't wait.
3: I thought it was pretty courageous what he did, because he said to Justin Marshall after the game he was a bit nervous about doing it. He was a bit back and forth in his own mind, and then he chatted to some of the boys and he kind of asked for permission if it would be okay and things like that. Would you, if you ever had the opportunity, Lima Sopawanga, would you feel like you had to do the haka?
2: Oh, I don't know. I think I'm a bit different from Maher. You know, like, he's got like that next level aura. And, you know, I don't think I would be able to give it the mana that it would deserve in that moment. I don't know. That's me personally. But someone like him, someone so esteemed, someone who has done it all in the black jersey, back-to-back World Cup winner. Yeah, like, I was pretty, it was pretty cool to see. Yeah, I don't think I'd have quite the mana to do a one-man haka in front of thousands, to be honest.
3: Yeah, because I'm thinking that, because, like, you think Doug Howlett did it for Munster, Maher's done it now. So, you know, this calibre of, you know, 100 tests, All Blacks, you know, legends of the game, like, is it only reserved for them? Because if I'm thinking, I'm a Kiwi, I might not have even played for the All Blacks, but I'm Kiwi, that doesn't make me any less Kiwi or less proud of my heritage. So could you kind of shake off that fuck of Maher and shake, like, have the confidence to get up there and do it? It's ballsy, man. It is ballsy, isn't it?
2: Yeah, for sure. And I think it comes back to the moment and what you feel and what, you know, like, what goes on, you know, that wide or that might kick in. You know, at certain moments and certain times, like, it might just overtake your body and you might just be like, yeah, that's me, I'm in there. So, you know, I can't say that I wouldn't, but, watching that moment, I feel like it's one that just needs to be left by itself for a little wee while, and those one-man huckers are... No, that's next level, man.
1: Yeah, I thought it said everything about Maher and, you know, the mana that the players see him in, is that when you saw Rico Ioane after the game go out on the field to get a selfie with him and look like a schoolboy, you know, the look on his face, he was just like so stoked. Hey, that was awesome. Lima, what have you made of the ABs? Two games in on this tour, obviously Stormers, there was a bit of a blowout, the Rust game, and the conditions were pretty awful for the Sharks game, but what have you made of the two games so far?
2: Yeah, I think it's great building blocks, to be fair. You know, like, that's only 5 weeks in for the new regime, for the new group of players. So I'm pretty happy with where we're at. Like, there's things that are always going to need to be worked on. But and the thing I always talk about with this group, and something that I'm really excited about, is just that connection and what they look like. They look like a team that's connected, that enjoys each other's company, that kind of wants to be around each other. And I don't think we had that before, but yeah, I'm more impressed around how much cohesion there is as a group. More importantly, I think the game plan will find itself in the next sort of months and weeks and years until 27.
3: But you said you're heading over there yourself. What are you most looking forward to?
2: Oh, probably the food, to be honest. It's a big

0: mistakes, the big price. Just everything. I think as someone who's been there before, I understand that like South Africa is such a rich culture, just everything from people to things you can do, and it's just totally different from what we get here in New Zealand. So just looking forward to the whole thing, and then obviously being able to tell some cool stories along the way and maybe show a bit of personality from players that we don't usually see the side of, and hopefully just add to the All Black storytelling and how cool it already is.
1: Lima, it's, you talked about the going to South Africa and the food and the culture. The rugby culture is different. I remember talking to Sean Fitzpatrick last year when this tour was announced, and we were talking about that, and he just said every time he goes to South Africa, he sees a Springboks fan every game, everywhere he goes. It's like these big Afrikaans guys going, "Fitzpatrick, I want to scrum you." Like, they're always like, you know, wanting to challenge him. What is that like? What is that culture like? I mean, it feels like the South African fans are maybe even more in love with rugby or more fanatical about their rugby than All Blacks fans.
0: Yeah, they absolutely love it, and I think they're just so proud, and they're also so grateful that this tour is here. You know, like the rivalry between South Africa and New Zealand, while it's so fierce, it's such a massive amount of respect for both teams and both nations. I think despite what you might see online and things like that, there's a huge amount of respect between both teams, and I think they just know that they're just going to give it the justice it deserves, and they're going to, for 80 minutes and three tests in South Africa, they're going to go at it, and they're going to throw the kitchen sink at it, and then afterwards they're going to shake hands and have a cold beer and enjoy the evening. So yeah, it's so special to go to South Africa.
2: Yeah, everyone's fizzing for these test matches. South Africa, I imagine this will be a place that will always hold a special place in your heart, having played your All Blacks debut there.
0: Yeah, it is, and it's kind of fitting that the first test is at Ellis Park, where I got to debut back in 2015, and it's a special place, and we were lucky enough to get the win that day, 27-20, and played with some of the legends of the game, both for the All Blacks and against the Springboks. So for me, it's amazing. Like, it's almost like full circle. I didn't thought I'd come back to Ellis Park or debut once I sort of left to go overseas, but to be able to come back in a different capacity is pretty special, and I'm pretty excited, to be fair, and might even get a little bit emotional.
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4: The Warriors made a statement at home last week, knocking over the ladder-leading Panthers 28-12. But with just four games left in the regular season, every point is crucial as the race for finals heats up. Now the Warriors head back on the road to Suncorp Stadium, taking on the Broncos.

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2: I did.
1: And?
2: He said he'd look into it.
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13: But I went back and watched your debut, actually, last night. And 20 seconds in, you get the free kick, you're lining up the kick to touch, and then the old trick play, the quick tap and go. Pretty ballsy, man. Were you feeling yourself that day?
14: Oh, yeah, well, have you noticed who I pass it to? I actually pass it to Ma'anonu. And when Ma speaks, she probably should listen. So I'm about to, like, kick the ball out, just happy-go-lucky, sweet. And he does the overcall, which I can't remember at the time, but I heard it vividly, and I heard him, like, bark at me with his, like, voice. And I was like, I better tap this and give it to the big man, or else he's not going to protect me for the next 80 minutes.
13: Yeah,
14: I was
13: smart.
14: Like, we heard him, quick tap, threw it to him, and then he ends up putting a nice, like, wipers kick into the corner. So, yeah, that was actually Ma's fault.
15: I was going to say, there's a bit of an underappreciated part of his game, I think, was his kicking game, right? He really developed that as his career went on.
14: Yeah, for sure. I mean, all that aspect of his game, and, you know, when you look at it, I'd say Ma'anonu is the most complete player to have ever played the game in the number 12 jersey.
15: Wow, that's high praise indeed, mate. Now, you did make your debut, as Jello said, it was at altitude in Joburg. The All Blacks go there now, they play the Bulls, then they play the first test, then they play the Lions. How different is it playing at altitude? A lot gets made of it, but how different is it?
14: Oh, honestly, chuck the treadmill up to, like, max speed and, like, on a level 5 incline and run like that for, like, 45 minutes. And that's probably the same as

0: what it would be like for 80 minutes at altitude, I reckon. It's honestly, you can't breathe. The ball flies longer, which is good for kicking, which is real nice. But yeah, it's super difficult, but it is what it is, and it just adds to the occasion.
1: Yeah,
2: mate, we are big fans of your content, Lima. I think everyone that kind of watches your stuff, they always say it's a breath of fresh air. You know, it's good to see you. You're unique, you're authentic. In that content space, of course, you start. It's like you're starting at the bottom. You know, when you're coming into something new, what have you kind of learned along the way? Because I love your interview style. I love the chemistry you got with Shiloh Flavel there. What have you learned in this content space so far, mate?
0: I think what I've learned the most, and probably from a lot of other creators who have been lucky enough to cross paths with, is that you can't fake it online. Like, just be who you are. Like, there's no point in trying to be someone that you're not. And that's what we try and do, and I try and do, is just be who I am. And that's just me. And if you like it, you like it. And if you don't, that's all good too, because not everybody's supposed to like you, and you're not trying to chase everybody liking you. And so that's probably what I've learned, is just be authentically yourself and let it be. So it's been super fun, super challenging, but you know, if it wasn't for sort of content, I probably wouldn't have this opportunity that I'm about to embark on, which is a 4-week trip away with the All Blacks. So it's pretty exciting.
1: Yeah, mate, that's really exciting.
2: Is Shiloh going to be alongside you for that?
0: Oh, we're hoping we'll be able to get him to America. He just had a new baby, so it's all hands on deck. Yeah, he's got a 4-month-old daughter, so yeah, that long to go away when you just had your first child.
1: Yeah. No, that is a big call. Lima, we're getting reports out of Christchurch Airport that Richie Moe is being seen at Christchurch Airport getting on a plane to go to Singapore and then Joburg. Does that surprise you? And if he does go, if he is there, where does that put him in the rankings of the All Blacks first fives on tour?
0: It doesn't surprise me. I kind of felt like he should have been there originally. But hey, rules are rules, and we've got to follow what they've sort of set a precedent for. But it doesn't surprise me at all. He's world class, and I think once he gets here, I think he's right in the mix, or he's adding to that first five stock. Obviously, you've got Ruben Love, Bodie, D-Mac and Richie. I think probably D-Mac is locked down their 15 position, and then it's probably a shootout between Bodie and Richie in terms of who gets that spot. I think Ruben Love, for me, is our number 110 right now, and you just got to feed the hot hand, and right now that kid can do nothing wrong, so that's how I see it.
1: Yeah, all right, mate. Well, appreciate that. And Lima, just before we let you go, we started this chat by talking about Hakas and Mars Haka, but you were at Mount Smart for the game against the Panthers, Indigenous round. You've been part of a lot of All Black Hakas. What did you make of that Waz Haka?
0: Oh, bro, that was out the gate spine tingling as well. Like, it's just awesome to be a part of those kind of moments and to witness it live. You know, obviously Fisher Harris and Aaron Clark was at the front, and just the Aussie boys linked up at the back, and then the kind of formation. It was pretty special, and I hope we get to see it again. I hope the Waz made the grand final, and we see it busted out with the grand final. But it was truly special, and yeah, pretty stoked to have to seen it live. Even the big man Stephen Adams, you know, we got to Shiloh, we're shooting him, and he was like, "Oh, bro, get me out there, I want to play." So, you know, it made people feel a type of way.
2: Oh, so it was Stephen Adams, because I thought I saw The Rock and Kevin Hart, but it must be you and Stephen Adams standing next to each other.
0: yeah,
2: that makes sense now.
0: Yeah, that's it. Yeah.
1: Oh, how good. Can you imagine Stephen Adams' offload game?
2: That silly.
0: Bro, it'd be unlimited. It'd be Sonny Bill on steroids.
1: Too good. Hey, Lima, thanks very much for coming on, bro. We really appreciate it, man. And safe travels to South Africa. Enjoy that tour, eh?
0: Cheers, boys. Thanks for having me. Have a good day. Cheers,
2: safe
0: boys.
2: Safe travels,
1: yeah,
2: mate.
1: Too. Yeah, Lima Sopawanga there with us, talking about the All Blacks tour, about playing in South Africa as well. Yeah, he's a good rooster, isn't he?
2: No, it was cool. I went back and, I went back and watched that debut game, and it was, man, just the atmosphere. I think you're right. I think South Africans, with their rugby, they are fanatical. They love it. And I've been talking about it.

0: Jonah documentary all week, but some of the scenes of that as well, from that 95 World Cup and other World Cups, man, they go hard.
1: I always remember, I mean, I think most Kiwis will as well. We actually talked about it last week. So Mike Catt has been named as the attack coach for the Fijian Drua.
0: Okay.
1: You know, so he's going there. We put that story out on air and all these texts going, oh, you mean Jonah's front doormat? Like, you know, people still remember. That's still the thing. You say Mike Catt, people remember 95.
0: Oh, yeah, big time. I remember we went and watched the last World Cup final, All Black South Africa at Eden Park, and they had it up on the big screen and they filled up the seats and people were down on the grass. And I took, I don't know why I bloody took him, as one of my missus' mate's partners, a South African guy.
1: Yeah.
0: He came with us and he's a very passionate South African man. And then when they won the game, he was, oh, come on, let's go get breakfast. Let's get out of here. And he got an interview on Radio New Zealand.
1: Yeah.
0: And then, oh, you know, what's it mean as a South African fan? What's it mean to win? And he'd done this big speech. He's crying like tears of passion. I just wanted to throw him down the stairs. I was so over it, man. But yeah, they're very passionate.
1: Yeah, oh, they are indeed. We got one in the office, actually, Shane, the massive box fan. He'd get you in the kitchen. He was telling me all about, he's got his 15 to play the All Blacks in the first test already. Okay. He was talking me through it. So, but yeah. Yeah, absolutely froth for it, which is fantastic to see. Mm. Your text, 8833, want to hear from you. When we come back, we'll talk a bit more of that. We'll do some texts.
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0: You're on Sport Nation Mornings with Ricardo, and joining me now from Auckland FC is the new head coach, Pedro Morieta. Pedro, thanks very much for giving us some time. You've had a week now or so in Auckland to get your feet under the desk. I apologise now for the weather, but how are you finding it so far?
1: In the beginning was sunny. Hello to everyone. It's a pleasure to be here. It's a pleasure to be in Auckland, and especially in New Zealand. We already started our works, really. In the beginning was sunny, so the welcome weather was really to understand what is NZ. I had a few rain in the first training sessions, during the training session and after sun, so to understand really the rainbow atmosphere that you have in Auckland. So I'm completely ready already, and now starts the rain, but I prefer cold than rain. So I will pray to keep the cold weather instead of rain. But in the same situation, it's better to. I'm very happy to be here, and it's better to be possible work with this kind of conditions that Auckland FC have for us. And I'm very enthusiastic to have this kind of chance.
0: Yeah, well, it's great to have you here. You've got tremendous pedigree as a coach. You know, we look through your CV and the time that you've spent at clubs like Shakhtar Donetsk and Roma, of course. You've gone out on your own and coached other teams in parts of Asia, and also, of course, in Portugal as well. So I guess Steve Corica had his style. You will have your style. How would you describe your style? Is there a type of football you like to play, a type of formation you like to play?
1: You start to speak about that. Usually we speak a lot about the past, about our resume, what we did in the past. I think it's really a stair to achieve what we pretend for our future. But it's really important to create some organization in our style, and the way that we achieve this is very important, especially because my roots come from the youth, work with the young players in the formation. In a few experience, I start to play in a 7-a-side game, and after I pass for 11-a-side, and in that moment, even the relation that we work instead of the spaces, and the way that we start to teach the game to the kids are important for us to understand the spaces, the way that we pretend achieve the spaces, the way that we pretend create a majority in that kind of spaces. And we are still working since the first moment here to achieve that main goals. In the same way, we create really a style. And I was assistant coach for a few years in Portugal and abroad also. I work with Paulo Fonseca, now he's the coach of Olympique Lyon. First of all, he's an amazing person for me as a coach that allows me to achieve the high level of Champions League, Europa League titles in a few countries also, and also to learn the way that we create a leadership that allows you to be close of the players, and in the same way make them believe that your ideas will achieve the main goal of the winnings of quality football, and especially the way that we can improve the players to be better players in the future. And to end, let me finish, Ricardo, because I think it's very important to speak about what is Steve in this club, who is Steve Corica in this club, and what he achieved in this club. And probably when we arrive in one club, we're 2 years old in construction, build up since two years. I checked that the board made an amazing work here, but also Steve made an amazing work. And my homework before to come here was really understand what the team played in the past, the way that they play, how was possible to win one regular season, one main title here in A League. And also it's important to understand that the way that the club developed even internally, and that's why we also get Luke Casserly to be my assistant coach, was important, because it's important also to try and check that everyone is looking for the better in the club for the present, and especially for the future.
0: I think it's really interesting that you brought up Luke Casserly, and you brought up, because this club is layers, right? You know, they've built the layers. So you've the National League team that Rory Fallon now works with, the OFC team that Luke had success with last

0: season and the A-League team, which you've just taken over. There's a lot of young players. It's about bringing youth through, identifying youth. And you talked about early in your career working with youth players in Portugal. Is that a big part of how you see to get the best out of this club?
1: We try. We will try, first of all. Especially is important. You spoke before. Sometimes my English isn't working, okay? It's really under construction. If you pass my world, you will see under construction, okay? I'll try. Especially in the verbs, sometimes I make a few mistakes, okay? I'm sorry. I will try to work in my English and also in my accent. In the future, I will try to speak with that closed mouth for the New Zealand, with New Zealand style. I promise to hold that. I will try.
0: Pedro, but, your

0: English is better than my Portuguese, so nothing to apologise for, my friend.
1: it's that everyone spoke with me in the past. I will try to be close as possible. Okay, I can speak five languages, so it's difficult sometimes to. It's the main important. It's the way that we start to think. You know, I already sometimes I could. It's be possible for me to think in English, but there's a few vocabulary that is, it's really under construction. But you spoke about style in the past. And my style, really the demands that I create is really to understand the game and use what happens in the opponents and what happens in the pitch to create difficulties on the other teams. And of course, we want to be protagonists in our game, have the ball every time that is possible, use with quality the weakness of the opponents, and of course, increase with the qualities of our players, with the characteristics of our players, start to put inside of our game model, internal of our style, try to use that kind of qualities. Of course, you must understand that there's a few players like Cosgrove, like Sammy Cosgrove, like Brook, like Gallegos in the midfield, like Hiroki on the side. There's a few players that the demands are there. So we will try to manage the qualities that they already have and try to join also the qualities and the beliefs that we have in the young boys that we think they will achieve a good level here, and we'll try to help them to improve, because our main goal is really achieve the titles, achieve the victories, achieve something for the club, but especially to improve. I think that you already, if you make a fair analysis, this team changed a little bit for the past, for the future. We lost a few players with quality and the demands, players with numbers, players who make difference in the last seasons. But this also, this is also important in football, that they must feel that if they achieve the main goals in the club, like Jesse Randall in the last season, he was one of the best goal scorers, he makes a lot of assists, so he creates a figure inside of the club that allows him to also to grow up in football, to increase his life, and to increase probably his wage also, I hope so, probably so. Everything, this is really football. He helps the club to achieve the main goal for the last season, and now the club also helped him, and now we are trying to do that chance and that opportunity for the others. But I will try to help. I'm one more inside of this quality club with a fantastic and amazing atmosphere inside. Even the character of the person or the personalities of the guys all together. Come on, this is really a good environment to work, and I hope that could be possible. Join my something that I could bring for the club and help the club to also improve in the future.
0: In terms of the squad, you talk about some players have left, and you mentioned Jesse Randall because he was very much a left-sided attacker or a striker. Liam Gillian was also a left-sided attacker. We had Marley Francois, who tended to play on the left. All of those players have left. So that is the one place I look at this pitch and I think who plays in this position. Is that the main position you're focusing on recruitment for now? And have you called Paulo Fonseca and said, who have you got from Lyon we can have?
1: First of all, you cannot forget that we have someone to work about it. We have Terry Flynn to help us about that kind of situation. It's very important. It's completely fair to when you make an analysis. It's true that I don't have experience on A-League. I don't have experience on Oceania football also. And what we make around here, it's true. Of course, I made my homework, my analysis. I studied the way that we play in the last years. There's a few ideas also that I could think differently about the future. It's completely honest to think about that. But of course, we must use what we did well in the past. Why we change if you win like that? But with my ideas, with my game model, with my situation, I try to make the boys believe in this kind of situation and use them for to be useful in our future. In the same way, we have someone in the club that could help us about it, to understand really what is the characteristics of the championship is different than everything that helps that occurs around. Okay, it's completely different. If the demands that the championship have is so so important, where we can be possible for us increase the quality in our team instead of the players that we

you already have. I'm analyzing. You cannot forget that we will start with a, we start already with a friendly game against Spurs. Okay, not with me, but with Luke, that is an important character inside of this of this situation. When I spoke with the board, it was also important to understand what is the club.

0: we get an agreement, one agreement about that kind of situation, and that's why we create a coaching staff with this style, and we keep Terry McFlynn close of us every day, every time, and we start to work for really to increase the quality, the position. And I was thinking about that the position will be important after to have a few experience. We cannot forget that we have friendly games now. Sometimes we cannot show everything in friendly games. We will have an important game in a few days in Saudi also. That could be important also to understand what really the demands that the team have for the future. It's an important, and it's hard for one team like us that are building up since a few days. You cannot forget that we will start the championship in October, so we have around 2 months to work. But we have during these 2 months with national squads in the middle, in the under 20 national squads, with NZ national squads that take out a few players from our daily work. We must create already a few demands for our players that must to be built up, and we will start with a strong game. Sometimes it's not. It's important to start with quality if the result it's the one that we pretend, but sometimes if you don't achieve our main goal could become a problem. But completely, we must have confidence in our work, we must have confidence in this kind of players, and we must have confidence that we are preparing some team for a long journey in the championship, not for one game in Saudi.
1: Yeah. Now I know you've got the Saudi game coming out. It is an important game. You win that game, it opens the door to more games and more money as well for the club, right? So that is important. But between now and starting the A-League season on October the 17th, I think it is, how many new players do you expect to have come into the club?
0: After what we spoke, it depends also the analysis that we will make together during the next weeks, okay? I think that we have two spots left, okay? One spot visa and one spot I think that we have two spots left, and probably we could analyze more things. But it's very important the way that we create a team, this relation between experienced quality players and new young players with also a lot of quality that can be developed, and we must understand that. Sometimes the demands that you create could be done by what we did in the past, and it's important for the club. If we put a young kid here, we must put the kids grow up in a nice environment. Even in the pressure moment, sometimes we can lose. It's faster to lose a kid than win a quality kid. Okay, let me share that with you. My experience told me that in the past, it's not important to put the kid play 1 minute in the end of the game and show to everyone, come on, I put the kid for in a first appearance. That is not our main goal. Our main goal is to feel that when he will play under pressure, he will give us a good answer in the sports issue, and especially in the results issue. Okay.
1: Just before I let you go, because I appreciate your time, you are a Portuguese coach, and we've just finished a World Cup, and the big question through the World Cup for most people, particularly neutrals, this Portuguese team with the Bruno Fernandes and the Silvers and the Pedro Netos and all these very good quality players who create lots of chances. Is this Portuguese team better or worse with Cristiano Ronaldo at 41 at 9?
0: It's not fair for me. Now I'm a new NZ coach already, so I'm completely inside of Aussie football and inside of Oceania, so I'm start to work inside. Like

Uzbekistan. I was very required, I think is the word, required in the last days in Portuguese TV. Everyone wants to know something about players of Uzbekistan. And come on, in that, during that days, everyone reminds my name during that days. I hope that could happen in the future if we play against New Zealand in the next World Cup. Okay, I hope that could be possible in the future. But

0: If I share, I can share with you also, Ricardo. I have one scarf here to put on my office. Okay, a Portuguese one. Okay, yeah. But I only will put after I have the Holland one. Okay, so I have both of you, and probably I think that you must have one also, because that Man United scarf behind you, it's not fair for our nation and for our football. Okay, I will ask our marketing brand, our marketing in our club, love to share with you, please, a scarf, because I hope that you in the next interview will have an Oakland scarf behind you, please. Okay,
1: I will make sure.
0: But in the same way, to answer your question, I think that we don't need a great World Cup. We could do it better. We tried. We struggled for that, but we don't play with a lot of quality that individual was expected. So I think for the future we must do a few changes, of course. But we still have a great players in the world. You spoke with a lot of names that we only know that players because of the quality that they have. So I think that we will be even stronger in the future with or without Ronaldo, because really we are a small country with 10 millions, and come on, with such a quality coaches that we have, such a quality players, even the directors, I can share with you, the CEO of Al Ahly of Saudi team is Portuguese, imagine. So we are everywhere. So I want to share with you, it's a pleasure, Will, to be here and share my stuff with you, Ricardo.
1: Yeah, Pedro, I appreciate so much your time. Thank you. I know I appreciate, for a Portuguese man, particularly a Portuguese man who works in football, the Ronaldo question is a very difficult question to answer. So I appreciate you giving us an answer on that. And I wish you all the best of luck with Auckland FC. I'm a season ticket holder. My daughter is a season ticket holder. We will be there. We will be cheering your team on.
0: Thank you very much. It was really a pleasure again. I don't have any problem to answer. If you are honest about your opinions and about what you want to share with everyone, it's not a problem. And come on, I'm a Portuguese. I'm very proud to be Portuguese. I'm very proud of everything that happens around there. I have my family there. It's difficult to stay so far away from them. But of course, everything that could be possible, speak about it and think about it, my country, it's very interesting. So it was a pleasure. And I hope that we speak in the future also, Ricardo. Thank you very much.
1: Thank you.
2: 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The Warriors made a statement at home last week, knocking over the ladder-leading Panthers 28-12. But with just four games left in the regular season, every point is crucial as the race for finals heats up. Now the Warriors head back on the road to Suncorp Stadium, taking on the Broncos in another huge test. We've got you covered with all the action, thanks to SEN. The Warriors against the Broncos. 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
7: Five, four, three, two, one.
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7: Thunderbirds are go.
9: Again, you could write a whole book. You could write several books about these, but weird things that happened in big boxing bouts today is the subject. And as I say, there are dozens and dozens of them. I've just picked out five. So here we go.
7: Five.
9: 1996, and a giant Polish boxer named Andrew Golota, remember him from the stable of the legendary Lou Duva, comfortably winning his heavyweight bout against Riddick Bowe at Madison Square Gardens when he started hitting Bowe below the belt, as in time and time and time again, until in the seventh round, the referee stopped the fight and awarded it to Bowe. At that point, Bowe's entourage jumped into the ring and attacked Golota. All hell broke loose. Fans started fighting each other. Chairs and bottles were thrown in all directions. The NYPD had to call in reinforcements, and a bunch of people, including Lou Duva, got carried out in a stretcher, ended up in hospital. A rematch was called for and staged 5 months later, and Golota was again DQ'd for punching below the belt. And yes, there was another riot.
7: Four.
9: Now, this one's it's not all that nice, really. Remember the Roberto Duran-Sugar Ray Leonard fight in 1980? Some of you will. The night Duran just held up his hands and said,
10: no, no mas,
9: no more. Well, in 1997, 3 years after beating Lennox Lewis to win the world heavyweight title, Oliver McCall stepped into the ring in Vegas for the rematch. Four rounds in, and McCall, who had never been knocked down, stopped fighting. He just stopped fighting, started wandering around the ring, and he was in tears. And eventually the referee, Mills Lane, who was no stranger to controversial scenarios, remember the little bald fella, Mills Lane, he had no choice but to call off the fight. McCall later admitted he'd been dealing with the effects of substance abuse and was clearly in no fit state to fight, prompting an outcry as to why he'd been allowed to take the ring. That's Oliver McCall in tears, a tearful end to a fight in Vegas.
7: Three.
9: This was literally the mother of all finishes. Southampton, 1989, and a British light heavyweight eliminator between the former champion Tony Wilson and Steve McCarthy. McCarthy was the underdog, but from the off dominated the fight, knocking Wilson to the canvas in the third round, and he had him on the ropes and was in the process of finishing the job off when Wilson's mother jumped into the ring and started hitting McCarthy with her shoe. Pandemonium broke out, bottles and rubbish thrown. Mrs. Watson was hauled out of the ring. Eventually, things calmed down and the ref tried to restart the fight, but McCarthy refused because Mrs. Watson's shoe had gashed his head and he wasn't prepared to continue. So, ironically, Watson was awarded the fight by a TKO. An attempted rematch fell through. McCarthy said he had the flu. More likely, though, while he thought he would probably beat Watson, he just wasn't prepared to take him and his mother on again.
7: Two.
9: MGM Grand.

0: Vegas, 1997. Evander Holyfield, Mike Tyson 2. The rematch of a fight 7 months earlier when Holyfield won, but Tyson claimed that Evander had been headbutting him. And he clearly felt the same thing was happening in the sequel, and he got a little hangry.
1: Oh, and some nasty stuff in there. There needs to be a bite almost. Holyfield is very unhappy. Look at this. It looked as if Tyson bared his teeth at one stage in the exchange.
2: Yes,
1: bit his ear.
2: He bit his ear. That's what Holyfield was in. A lot of pain from that. You see the blood on the ear. That was definitely a bite.
0: Yet Tyson chowing down on Holyfield's right ear. After a delay, the fight resumed and Tyson opted to go back for seconds, this time biting Holyfield's left ear, at which point the fight was stopped and Tyson disqualified. It was another step into decline for the once nigh unstoppable Tyson, although he and Holyfield later became friends. They even had a proper dinner together.
3: One.
0: Yeah, Evander Holyfield again, Caesars Palace 1993, and the long-awaited heavyweight title fight between Holyfield and Riddick Bowe was living up to all expectations when suddenly a fellow named James Miller dropped in, literally.
4: And time has been called, and some maniac has attempted to parachute here. A skydiver or a parachutist tried to land in the ring. We are in the seventh round of this fight. He landed on the ring apron, crashed into the ropes, and now security is all over him along with the people at ringside.
0: Yeah, James Miller was the guy's name. He kind of dropped in. He had a parachute with a kind of a propeller thing on his back. It took 21 minutes for the seventh round to resume. Holyfield went on to win the fight. As for James Miller, the fan man, they called him, as he became known after his motorized parachute stunt. He went on, he buzzed an NFL game at the Coliseum, an English FA Cup tie. He even had a go at buzzing Buckingham Palace, but he went missing in 2002. And a year later, they found him in a forest in the northern states. He'd passed away in the forest. So there you go. There are top five really bizarre things that happened in boxing matches.
5: So he was like the original Jarvo, but with a fan.
0: Something like that. Something took a toll of him, though. But I remember watching that. I was in Australia with some friends, and we'd gone to a pub. It wasn't on regular or terrestrial TV, so we had to go to a bar somewhere to watch it. And it's the weirdest thing. But there have been lots of them. I mean, I know you had one that you dug out.
5: Yeah, there's been a couple, actually. There was one where Carlos Panama Lewis, who was a trainer, he gutted the gloves of his boxer, Louis Resto, I think it was.
0: Yeah, Resto, that's right.
5: Yeah. And he made plaster of Paris hand wraps.
0: Yeah.
5: So there was no padding. It was harder. And then this isn't a fight against Billy Collins Jr. Actually damaged Collins' vision badly, ended his career with an eye injury. Resto and Lewis were found guilty of second degree assault afterwards and spent time in jail.
0: Yeah, and there was also the one too with Jimmy Piao at Alexandra Park too, the fight against Henry Akinwunde when he took his shoes off and then the resin that had been on his shoes because he was slipping stuck to the canvas and burned him.
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7: Surely there's some sort of after party Snoop Dogg doing some tunes to get some mums on seats.
8: I'm sure there was other things going on in that room as well that perhaps shouldn't be.
7: Yeah. Might just be a few issues with dope tests post-game for players if he hangs around too much, eh?
8: Yeah, I mean, I think comments after the match from the opposition manager suggesting that there was a different smell around the place.
6: Get live on your favourite sports. 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Mornings with Rick and Chappy. TJ back Monday from 9 on Sport Nation.
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3: You got to guess five different people.
4: I think we do it too.
3: I think you do it, Kyle. I really do. So you know the drill?
4: Yeah, what is it again?
1: I'll just spin off the text machine for you.
3: There's five different people here and guess who? They'll get a little bit harder as we go on. But they're all of a similar level, I think. So you get two lives and two clues. You know how it goes. Two incorrect answers and then two hints. Rightio. Number one, 70 tests for the All Blacks. 87 for the Crusaders. Five Super Rugby titles. 967 points.
1: For who? The Crusaders. How many points?
3: Sorry, test points.
1: Okay.
5: How many points?
3: 967.
5: How many test matches did he say for the All Blacks? 80.
3: 70.
1: And 89 was it for the Crusaders? 89 games?
3: 87.
1: 87 games.
3: Five super titles.
1: Five titles.
4: This is right in your era.
1: Yeah, it is. But well, that's obviously during the Razor run. Or is it?
4: Well, they only won, what, two, three early doors and had a spell. Then Razy Ray and his gold dust.
1: Nah.
4: How many they won?
1: Won three in a row.
4: But well, legit
3: won 13
4: wins.
3: Or something, yeah.
4: Legit wins, though.
1: Yeah.
3: Oh, legit wins.
4: Yeah.
1: But I'd imagine it's got to be in that Razor Rain.
5: How many points?
1: Well, I was.
5: No. How many points for the All Blacks?
1: It's going to throw out Richie Mong.
3: 967.
4: It's a lot of points. So Mertz is our leader. He's way over that.
1: Yeah. Carter's our leader now, isn't he?
4: Oh, Carter's the leader.
3: Oh, yeah. Carter's leader by the length of the proverbial. He's like 1,600.
4: But did Mertz get more than 1,000? He wouldn't have won five titles, though.
1: He would have won 98, 99, 2000.
4: Then he buggered off.
1: Yeah.
4: This is a tough one.
1: Well, I was going to... How many tests has Richie Moonga played? Would he have played more games for the Crusaders, though? That's the bit that's getting me. I think he would have played near enough tests.
4: Richie does sound like he would have won five titles, eh? It's probably yeah. Richie. It makes sense. Let's not complicate it.
1: Should we get a clue or?
4: I think it's Richie. Wait, what other kickers are there from the Crusaders? You got Mertz, you got Dan Carter, and you got Richie. Who else would have played, scored 900 points for the All Blacks?
1: Yeah, it's a fair point.
4: It's just common sense.
1: Richie.
3: Richie Mwanga. Incorrect.
4: Huh.
1: Who else was, party, though.
4: Who else will do points from Canterbury? 900 points as a kicker.
1: Five super titles, 80 what games?
3: 87. Games.
4: But who kicked goals for... that's a lot of points.
3: Clue there to be used too, but do you want to use it on the first step? This is the conundrum, isn't it, gents?
4: Who else in that era? This is your team.
1: Yeah, I know, but you know what my brain gets like in these games, Millsy.
4: Who else kicked goals and stuff?
1: These games.
3: Stop asking the same question.
1: But who? Okay, who's played 70 tests that...
3: This is embarrassing from you blokes.
1: Is it Mertz?
4: It's probably Mertz then, but...
1: Yeah, Mertz.
3: Yes, Andrew Mertens.
4: There you go, goal kicker. That's Mertz. Nice. Richie.
3: Well, don't go, there you go.
4: There you go.
3: You say he is your favourite player.
4: He is my favourite player. Wonderful
3: That's
4: skip
3: why
4: pass.
3: I put him in there.
4: Wonderful skip
3: 98,
4: pass.
3: 99, 2000, 2002, 2005 were his super titles. Andrew Mertens. Jeepers, one life used there. Interesting. Rightio. 73 fights. 62 wins, 39 by way of knockout. The only 8th division world champion in history. And he was the 8th highest paid athlete of the 2010s.
1: What sport? Boxing or UFC?
3: Yeah, boxing.
1: So. Boxing.
4: Well, 2010s, we're talking Manny. Go through it again, sorry.
3: 73 fights, 62 wins.

0: It's 39 by way of knockout.
1: So it's not Floyd. It's not Floyd. Okay.
2: No, yeah. Floyd is
0: 15-0.
2: Yeah. And then the rest of the stats?
0: Oh. Only 8th division world champion in history, and he was the 8th highest paid athlete of the 2010s.
2: I liked your chat about 2010s though.
1: 2010s all the way through to
2: when did Manny retire?
1: Manny retired about 5 years ago, so Manny makes sense. He lost a few.
2: He would have made a truckload of cash in his home country as well. Yeah.
0: You want to lock in the pack, man?
2: What do you reckon? Although we don't.
1: It's not Ricky Haddon. Ricky Haddon didn't have that many fights, did he? He didn't win a title, so. Heavyweight division. It's a lot of fights for a heavyweight. I'm happy with Manny.
2: I'm Manny. Team Manny.
0: Manny Pacquiao is correct.
2: Good, Millsy.
0: Well done. Rightio, gentlemen. 192 NRL games from 2010 to 2019. One premiership, one Clive Churchill medal, and one rugby union sabbatical.
2: Roger.
1: Mate. No, 2010 to 19. No, that's Roger. It's just go again, please.
0: 2010 to 2019, 192 games, one premiership, one Clive Churchill medal, one rugby union sabbatical.
1: Would it be Sonny Bill? He had two rugby union sabbaticals, though. You got Brad Thorne, or did he have two? Brad Thorne won a Clive Churchill medal?
2: Would he have won more titles? How many titles did the Broncos win in that era?
1: And he won one early.
2: What were the years again?
1: But he was mixed up with Super League titles, and Lasher wouldn't take that into account.
2: What were the years?
0: He
2: wouldn't even play till 2019. Brad Thorne.
0: No, he Big Bad Brad.
1: He went to rugby.
0: NRL career was 2010 to 2019.
2: Yeah, not him.
0: That's when he played his 192 games.
1: When did Sonny Bill stop?

0: Well, he won the 2015 World Cup with the All Blacks. Did he come back to league after that? And then technically go back to rugby, which wouldn't have counted as sabbatical because he wouldn't have gone back to league after that.
1: And he won a title early on, didn't he? Well, no, with the Roosters. Sonny, but how many hits do we get? Last three.
0: With the Doggies, wasn't it?
2: So you get one more and then it's sudden death.
0: Do we get a clue? We haven't used a clue yet.
1: I just want to just go down like Lottie Takiri, Wendell Saylor, Israel Folau.
0: Yeah, I was about to say Israel Folau.
1: I think he won a title of the Storm, but would he have played 192 games? That's the only thing. Because he went off Aussie rules for one year.
0: Went to AFL, went to rugby as well.
2: What are we thinking, gents?
1: Well, I'm thinking lots of things at the minute, Lash. I'm also thinking Wendell Saylor, but that he might be early. Matty Rogers, he's early, a bit more early 2000s.
0: I reckon we've said the name in that group that you've just said then. Rogers, Takiri, Saylor, or Folau.
1: No, but the early 2000s.
0: Fair. Folau?
1: Folau's the only one. Go, Israel.
2: Israel Folau's incorrect.
1: Mag.
0: Clue?
1: Yeah, go on.
2: He played 5 caps of rugby union for England.
1: Oh, I know who it is.
2: Jeez, that's disappointing, boys.
1: Sam Burgess.
2: Sam Burgess is correct.
1: Carry on, next one.
2: Okay. Rightio. 2-time tennis Grand Slam winner, including Wimbledon. He was also a US Open doubles winner. Highest ranking of world number one. He was also engaged to a former world number one.
1: The Stan...
0: Stan Wawrinka was going to be the first name I was going to say.
1: But he won a doubles. So he's won 2 titles, and he's doubles.

0: Okay.
1: Seven away from six. We've just had the second to last person thrown at us. And in that ads break, do you want to just throw us the stats again?
0: Yeah, two times tennis Grand Slam winner. Also won a Grand Slam doubles title at the US Open. Won Wimbledon. Was engaged also to a former world number one, whilst he was world number one in the world. And Millsy, it was a great shout from you on the air break. Who is it?
2: Leighton Hewitt.
0: Leighton Hewitt, well done.
1: Kim Clijsters.
0: Yes, well, he was engaged to. Rightio.
1: Got a clue, Millsy.
0: Last guess who? 8,181 test runs. And an average of 47, 23 centuries. And he played for 16 different teams.
1: Well, we might as well just use our clue. Clue, yeah. Please.
0: Okay, clue. Also has best bowling figures of 3 for 52.
1: 8,000 odd runs, 16 teams, 3 for what, 52?
3: I just don't like this cricket one.
0: Says the former cricketer.
3: How many test centuries?
0: 23. A lot of test centuries, that, Kyle.
3: That's a lot. So I was thinking Mahela, but they may be up around the 30 mark, those boys.
1: What was the average?
0: 47.
3: It's a good career. The 16 teams.
1: What would, how many runs? 8,000 and something?
0: 8,181. Just bearing in mind, you do have just over a minute.
1: How many centuries did Ross Taylor get?
0: What, not got that 23, many, I don't think, did he?
3: He wouldn't have got 2,300.
1: He wouldn't have taken three wickets when he bowled.
3: I think he called Martin Crowe's. Three wickets, no, I don't think.
0: Okay.
3: It's a lot of centuries. Well, this could be anyone. Like, this could be anyone.
0: Well, it actually can't be
3: it
0: anyone.
3: It can be anyone. That's like in world cricket.
0: Yeah, not many blokes have scored 23 centuries and 8,000 runs. You're frustrated.
1: I was going to throw out a name like, how many runs would Herschel Gibbs have scored? Would he have scored enough centuries?
3: Nah.
1: Would he have bowled?
0: 30 seconds.
3: AB de Villiers.
0: AB de Villiers. He is South African. But he played for England. It was Kevin Peterson.
1: Okay. Fair enough.
0: Look at his face. He gets so dark.
3: Good game, Lash.
1: Yeah, good game, good show. We'll see you tomorrow. Thanks everyone for tuning in. 3 till 6. Breakfast from 6, of course, tomorrow morning.
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5: The Warriors made a statement at home last week, knocking over the ladder-leading Panthers 28-12. 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We've got you covered with all the action, thanks to SEN. The Warriors against the Broncos. 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

0: 27 away from five. I am intrigued, to say the least, as to what is about to unfold with this particular pyramid, Samuel Lash's case.
1: Yeah, and so you should be, little master. Millsy, you got your headphones on. We swig a water after your popcorn. Ready to go, okay? The pyramid. This is the game we play, of course, where you two work together and try your very best to build 10 building blocks of the pyramid. It starts off easy.
0: I think we get it.
1: And it gets... This is in case new people were listening to the show, Guy.
0: No. Sorry, I mean, I think we conquer it.
1: Oh, okay.
0: Yeah. Right. Settle down, buddy.
1: Nah. Rightio, so you get no lives, remember?
0: Yeah.
1: Today's theme of the pyramid is who doesn't quite fit. What's the odd one out?
0: Okay.
1: Who hasn't done what? Who has done what compared to the other? So I'll give you four options, and one's obviously, you know, as I just say, the odd one out, or has done something, hasn't done something. You know how it works.
0: Millsy, the good thing about this, we get to the last one potentially. We've got a 25% chance of getting it, even if we have no idea.
1: Oh, well, all the best, boys. Rightio. Block number one of today's pyramid. Jonathan Thurston, Andrew Jolly.

0: who doesn't quite fit there?
1: I would say Wally didn't win a premiership. I think JT did. Who were the other two?
2: Darren Lockyer definitely did.
1: Darren Lockyer did.
0: Thurston, Johns, yep. Lewis, yep. Lockyer.
1: Yeah, Wally.
2: Yep. Yep.
1: Didn't.
0: Okay. Well, look, is that a correct answer?
2: Well, that is a correct answer.
0: Yeah, okay. Well, it's not the answer I had, but I guess I'll have to give you it.
2: What's the answer you had? Joey Johns, because he...
0: I was looking for something nice and simple.
2: Because he didn't play for Queensland?
0: Or... Yeah, Joey Johns is New South Wales.
2: Well, let's go there. Well, that just for ease.
1: Yeah. As well. Anyway, okay.
0: Nice, boys. Hey, nothing like getting the correct answer but the wrong one. Rightio. Block number two. Johannesburg, Pretoria, Durban, Bloemfontein.
1: Well, the three are at altitude, and Durban is not at altitude.
0: Oh, you're a good footballer, Kyle Mills. Really good footballer. Durban, no altitude. The odd one out there. Well done. Rightio. John Walker, Peter Snell, Murray Halberg, Jack Lovelock.
2: John Walker, Peter Snell.
0: Murray Halberg, Jack Lovelock. Who doesn't quite fit there?
2: Roll through them again.
1: Well, Walker won gold.
2: Walker won gold. Snell won gold.
0: Oh, I can tell you that they've all won gold.
2: Yeah. I was about to say they. That's so what I was getting through.
1: Where are they from? Distance.
2: Well, yeah, distance. Sir Murray was. What distance did Jack?
1: Peter and Johnny were the same distance, the mile.
2: Yep. Yeah, I think it's. Murray ran longer than both of them. I'd say Sir Murray for distance.
1: Oh, actually, are they all knighted? Hang on. Sir Peter, are the other two?
2: Oh, yeah. Jack Lovelock then. Yeah. If we're going the knighthood
1: the
2: route.
1: Knights.
2: Yeah.
0: Oh. Well, I don't know. Which one is it?
1: Well, Sir Peter Snell's a knight. John Walker's
2: this
1: a knight.
2: Is another one that, you know.
1: Is Murray Halberg a knight?
2: Pretty sure he's not knighted.
1: Yeah, but
2: Murray's a knight, yep.
1: Are you sure?
2: Yep, Sir Murray Halberg, I'm certain.
1: Yep. Is Peter Snell a knight?
2: Yes, Sir Peter Snell, Sir John Walker. I think he's Sir John Walker. Anyway, I think it's probably Murray for the distance.
1: Okay.
0: What are you locking in?
2: Yeah, we'll go Murray for the distance.
0: Yeah, I actually didn't do the study on the knighthoods, but Murray Halberg was the 5,000 metre, the rest of a 1,500 metre gold.
1: 1,500 mile, yep.
0: Nice, Kyle. I think you are right, though. You are onto something.
1: Mm.
0: Jack Lovelock, maybe.
2: Yeah, they're all. Yeah.
0: Well done, boys. Block number four: Pebble Beach, TPC Sawgrass, Shinnecock Hills, and Riviera.
1: What's your initial take? For me, TPC is not a major course. And
2: the other ones would have hosted majors before.
1: Pebble Beach is, I think it's on the rotation, but it's on a...
2: No, it's definitely hosted the US Open when Gary Woodland won it.
1: Yeah, and Shinnecock did. And what's the other one, sorry?
2: That was
1: TPC.
0: Riviera.
1: Yeah, Riviera.
2: That would have hosted a PGA Championship before or something like that.
1: TP Sawgrass hasn't it. I'm undecided about Riviera. I'm confident TPC hasn't had a major.
2: No. I'm 99.9% sure it never has, and that's the debate around whether it should be a major championship course.
1: Yeah, but it's all about Riviera has. Can you name a winner from

0: your TP,
1: yep,
0: TPC.
1: You'd be correct in saying that. TPC Sawgrass never hosted a major championship. Well done, boys. Rightio. South Canterbury, Mid Canterbury, Thames Valley, and Whanganui.
0: Say it again, please.
1: South Canterbury, Mid Canterbury, Thames Valley, Whanganui.
0: What are you thinking?
2: I've got no idea, but
0: I'm thinking Thames Valley's never won the Shield. Something like that. Or one of them hasn't won the Heartland Championship.
2: Yeah, I was thinking there initially, but now that you mention the Shield.
0: There's quite a few teams that haven't won the Shield.
2: Yeah, yeah. So Whanganui has, you think?
0: Hasn't. I just can't picture it. And the Foxes haven't. So it's a question I used to always get.
2: I think the Shield's the right route, but then so it just comes down to either of the Canterbury's.
0: I'm pretty sure South Canterbury have won the Shield.
2: Okay.
0: But Mid Canterbury are a very good rugby team right now.
1: Right,
2: but
1: now.
2: That doesn't necessarily mean that they have ever had the log of wood.
0: Go for that then, Lash.
2: Yep.
1: What's that, sorry?
2: South Canterbury have lifted the wood.
1: That is correct.
2: Well done, Colin.

0: and Kumar definitely has.
1: I'm going to say Baz is the only one that's got a triple century because Sachin didn't get a triple century.
0: Sachin didn't. Okay, well, there we go then.
1: I reckon he got a few double hundreds.
2: What are we thinking, boys?
1: Because Sachin, I remember, had the stat of like double hundred, and he just couldn't kick on. I think he got fatigued.
0: Kumar, I'm certain, has one.
1: All right, go with that. I reckon because Baz got the one. I don't think Ricky did. Because Sachin just couldn't have the mental aptitude to stick it out.
0: So Ricky has, you think?
1: Yeah.
0: Baz has.
1: Yeah.
0: Kumar has.
1: Go, Sachin hasn't got a triple
0: Sachin
1: 100.
0: Sachin hasn't.
2: You want to say Sachin Tendulkar?
1: Yeah. Couldn't concentrate long enough.
2: He hasn't got a triple century.
0: Correct. That's what we're locking in.
2: Yeah. That's correct.
1: Is that the answer?
2: Okay. Yeah.
1: Cool. Okay.
2: But in my research just now, because I did actually have our boy Davey Dum Dum in there. Because I don't think Punter has as well, but you got the right answer anyway.
1: Yeah.
2: I didn't erase that off my sheet. I was meant to say Davey Warner. But you got there in the end anyway.
1: Okay.
2: Sachin, surprisingly, no triple century.
1: Yeah.
2: Well done, gents. Rightio. Kieran Reid, Daniel Vettori, Jerome Kino, and Ross Taylor. Block number 7.
0: Schools?
1: Well, Kieran Reid went to like Rose Hall, then St. Kent's, and then back to Rose Hall, I think. Vettori hardly went to school because he was playing international cricket. He went to St. Paul's.
0: Okay.
1: So no, it's not that.
0: Not schools.
1: Did they all... Kino, who's the fourth one, mate? Reid, Kino, Dan, and...
2: Ross.
1: Or Ross Taylor.
0: Reid, Kino, Ross, Vettori.
2: What are we thinking that could be?

0: World Cup semi or something like that. Because Twickenham has, the Millennium has, and then I would say Lansdowne Road has. I don't think Murrayfield has hosted a game like that. So something like that.
1: Kind of on the right track.
2: We do need to get another breakaway.
1: Okay, we can do
2: and
1: that.
2: We've got three more to build.
1: Yep, three more blocks.
2: Should we do that? Okay. Then we can lead right up to the top of the hour.
1: That sounds good, little master. We'll be right back.
2: We'll do that.
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0: Fusion.
1: Okay. Is that where you want to lock in?
0: No. What about one of them? Did three of them make their debut all in the same year? Like, say, Gallen, Smith, and Evans all debuted in the same year and Mannering didn't?
2: I'm not. Would Evans have made his debut in the same year as someone like Gallen?
0: No, because he's still playing, isn't he? Yeah, it's a stupid Colin Millsy.
2: But you might be on the same idea there, and maybe it's like...
0: Well, did they debut all at a ground?
2: Maybe he didn't make his debut on the same year as the rest of them. But Mannering would have been around a similar era, not to start.
0: To Gallen, and who was the other
2: one? Cameron Smith.
0: Cameron Smith played for a very long time.
2: He did.
0: Or did three of them make their debut at a ground and one didn't?
2: That's, I feel like that's niche as well.
0: Well, we're at level block 9.
1: What, do you think I expect you to know that they all debuted at, you know, Brookvale Oval?
2: I feel like the Cherry Evans thing would be too obvious because he's still playing and the rest of them aren't.
1: What have you got, boys? You're going to have to give me an answer.
0: Well, you're giving out lots of answers, but it's got to be your answer, doesn't it? I've got lots of answers which can be mean.
1: What, like conversion?
0: I've all kicked conversion. You got one out.
2: I don't know. Do we have to give you a reason? Or we can just pluck a name out and go for it?
1: I'll give you a 25% chance.

0: $9.
1: Again, yes, but also no.
0: So what's great about it?
1: It's so easy to clean.
0: You would say that.
1: I just did.
2: Holy, my ride's going to be how much?
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12: Ah, cheers for having me.
13: How's it been since you landed in New Zealand?
12: Yeah, it's been good. I was in Perth first for about 10 days odd with family and that, and then, rolled up Wednesday. Yeah, Wednesday, and losing track of days and time and sleep. But, it's always good to come here. I've got family here and stuff as well, so, yeah, hopefully catch up with them as well.
14: All right, well, since you arrived a few days out from the events, what's the training like between arriving in your first match? Like, what do you do for training?
12: Yeah, I think when you get to this sort of level, I think sleep is ideal. You got to get that right, don't you? I think so. Or just be well rested. I think that will play its part because the darts is already there. You've done the training. You are that good. So all it will just be like, I don't know, maybe an hour or two here, just having a chuck, maybe loosen the arm or, you know, stretch a little or something like that. Me, I like to keep it professional and I do that sort of stuff where other players, yeah, they probably do just like the sleep, I guess, I'd imagine.
14: So your first match is at 7 o'clock at night. What time are you arriving to the stadium and what's your routine from arriving to the match?
12: Yeah, I like to get there a good 4 hours early. It's just because there would be some sort of media as well. So you got to prepare for stuff like that. So I'll do that and then I'll do like my initial warm-ups and stuff like that. So, half an hour here, stop and then

0: a good hand eye, always physical and that. And then obviously as he later on gets in life, life kicks in, doesn't it? So you can't do a lot of things that you did when you were a kid. So yeah, I ended up getting a job and all that. Yeah, and roofing was it was a good paying job. So I just went straight into it straight away and built up from there and did it for ages. And then darts, never really looked at it as a professional sport until the PDC came over and showed us pretty much what it's all about. Yep. And my mate Kyle Anderson went over and he got a tour card and all that and pretty much showed the way of what's going on. And yeah, and it wasn't until 2018 and I've gone, all right, I'm giving it a full-on crack here. Yeah, I'm going to play the Australian circuit, get to number one, and if I can do that, then I'll go over to the UK, give it a fair crack.
1: Yep.
0: And sure enough, ended up, it just all went into plan and I got a tour card and yeah, that was it. We were up sticks and yeah, we just went for it and yeah, sure enough, yeah, it's all worked out, I guess.
2: It's like the World Series of poker. As soon as that was on television, everyone became poker players. Yeah. And a little bit with the darts, you know, once they started televised it and put it out there, it became a very popular sport, one for the fans, but now for the players, like you've just mentioned, your pathway into that level, are you finding there's lots of people like you trying to execute at that level and try and get onto it? Has that increased?
0: Yeah, it's an easy sport to get into, isn't it? It's age doesn't discriminate and anyone can play. It's I think it's hard from this side of the world though, isn't it? Obviously the financials isn't there to make it here all the time, so you have to go and travel and things. So you are putting all your eggs in one basket when you go over there and give it a fair crack. It makes it hard, but seeing it done more regularly, then you know people, oh, it is this popular. You don't have to be number one in the world to make a good living. You can be number 64 and still be all right. So you know, it takes that pressure away a little bit of always like having to be great. Mm. You can just be good until you get there. Then you can be great, or yeah, it depends how you work at it. You can still have that job while you're here, but then when you get over there, you know, you set yourself up and you don't have to be the best all the time.
1: Yep.
0: Yeah.
1: We've got a couple of blokes out there who you were having a throw with this morning who have been putting themselves through torture for about 24 hours trying to hit a 180. How old were you when you first hit your 180 and how far into taking darts semi-seriously were you before you got one?
0: Yeah, I think I didn't really pick up darts until I was about 14, 15. Right. So, yeah, yep. I'm pretty sure I hit like a 180 in my first year. It was pretty, pretty standardly easy.
1: I won't play that to them. That'll break them.
0: And like I said, I got to a good standard. Each year I improved my average by 10, by 10, by 10, and I got to a certain level where just sort of plateaued because I thought that's pretty much it for the darts, isn't it? Yeah, I made like a state teams and Australian team and stuff. And then, yeah, like I said, it wasn't until the PDC came down here and like you said, on TV, I wanted to be on TV. I wanted to have a nickname and a walk on and just like all the good times that come along with it. Like happy days, like living the dream. But and then like I said, when that came over, that's when I've gone, all right, I've never travelled properly for the Australian circuit, and I was like, all right, I want to do that and I want to get to number one because I've seen people doing it and I had a bee in my bonnet going, I'm better than these guys and I'm not even practicing. Wait till I start practicing. And sure enough, my first year doing it and made number one and won some things and the Brisbane and just all fell into place. So just very lucky, I guess. The more I practice, the luckier I got.
2: All right, so your arrows, where do you get them from? Where are they made and how often do you tune through them?
0: Yeah, so I'm sponsored by Harrows. They make my darts. They're in all the local dart shops, I guess. Yeah,
2: Do you have a certain weight?
0: Yeah, 23 grams, 23 grams. I got like a big wing flight, it just feels good for me. And that's how it is. Like every dart's not for everyone. And yeah, that's just what suits me, I guess. Yeah.
2: So how often, so the event this weekend, you'll use three arrows and that's it?
0: Yeah, so that's it. So I'll change darts every month. I'm in every month. There are guys out there that changes darts every tournament just because they like that fresh cut feel. Because after if you're practicing, say for 2 hours or 4 hours or whatever, they'll start just chewing out that little bit. So they just like that raw cut edge every time.
2: Right, and you have a few sets with you. Like I'm thinking of a cricketer, like a batter, right? They carry about five, 6 bats around. Are you carrying five sets of arrows around? And you got your practicing arrows, you got your playing arrows?
0: No. I've got three sets. That's just more or less if I lose a set. And then I carry two sets with me up like on stage or when I'm playing just in case one like the breaks or the out of the ordinary happens. But more or less,

0: just the one set where I'm in. Oh, yeah, they're done for the month. I'll grab the next set. Yeah.
1: Okay.
0: That's about it. Yeah.
2: If you picked up, you said 23 grams, right?
0: Yeah.
2: If you picked up a 22 or a 24 gram heavy dart, would you know the difference?
0: I would like to think so. actually, I got it. Yeah. Just recently, I've had some stems in my case that I don't know how they got in there. They're the same colour, the same everything. The only thing different, it's about 5 mil longer. And there's a tournament there, and I did not even notice. And I was like, oh no. Like, this was like halfway through. I was no idea. I probably should know things like this, or I probably should take more attention. And I didn't. I couldn't believe it. Where there are guys out there, they're proper sticklers about 2 mil out this and that. And I even had a dart that had a wobbly point in it. And then Dimmy was the one that pointed it out to my wife, and he goes, look, I don't want to disturb him or tell him, but he's got a wobbly point here. And then Megan's like, oh, my wife Megan, and she's like, oh, he won't bother. Damon, you've got a wobbly point.
3: Yeah.
1: Good roommate number two. It's
0: load it up, put it on. Responsible gambling, kids.
2: You're onto it, Damon. Mate, it's awesome of you to be able to come in here and spend a bit of time with us. Very best of luck this weekend. We look forward to seeing you out there on the hockey.
0: Oh, appreciate it. Thanks for having me. And I'll take that luck and put it in my pocket and I'll save it for later. Don't worry. We'll bring it out when I need it.
2: Good man.

0: Warriors made a statement at home last week, knocking over the ladder-leading Panthers 28-12. But with just four games left in the regular season, every point is crucial as the race for finals heats up. Now the Wires head back on the road to Suncorp Stadium, taking on the Broncos in another huge test. We've got you covered with all the action, thanks to SEN. The Warriors against the Broncos. Kickoff 9:30 tonight, live on Sport Nation.
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8: Chance to catch up with new Netball NZ CEO Jenna Whitten, who joins us on the line. Jenna, good morning to you.
9: Good morning.
8: Well, you've had 72 hours, so I guess you've solved all the problems.
9: I wish that was the case. It's a real privilege to be stepping into this role. It's such a special sport that holds a very dear place in the heart of New Zealanders, and we've got some challenges ahead of us, but I'm confident we can work through those. There's a lot to be optimistic about.
8: Jenna, and I know you've only just started the role, so we understand that there is so much for you to get across and for you to meet a lot of the decision makers and thought leaders in the sport as well. But look, right from the outset, what do you see as your biggest priority as a CEO of a national sport like netball?
9: Well, what's top of mind for me at the moment is getting clarity on our domestic competition. It is absolutely vital that we are landing what the future of that looks like, and that's work that is happening in partnership with the Players Association and our zones. I'm very mindful that we need to be ensuring that we've got a very strong Silver Ferns program that sets our Silver Ferns up for great success as we count down to the World Cup in Sydney next year. And I also want to make sure that I'm getting out and connecting with the netball community, because there are thousands of people that are working in our centres and our zones. If I think about our life members, they will have views and perspectives that it's really important for me to understand, and I want to make sure that I'm getting around that netball whānau as well.
8: I want to ask about, I know you cannot talk details, but the domestic competition, it is something that has, I guess, been a bit of a plague for the sport over the last few years, and these decisions, and I guess,

look, I think that's right. I think, you know, netball isn't alone in having to work through a process to contemplate the future of its domestic competition. There's been a number of sports in recent years that have gone on similar journeys. We are working at pace on evaluating a number of options to ensure that we are landing on the right

0: players, rightly so, are desperate for this information. But we've got to make sure that we're responsibly making that decision, because it won't just have impacts in 27, it'll have impacts long into the future as well, and we want those impacts to be positive.
1: You're a big sport, Jenna, in terms of participation for young women in this country in particular. We noticed the crowds during the ANZ Premiership this year. We noticed the eyeballs increasing on free-to-air TV. We noticed the loss that creates for the organisation, because you had to cover your own production costs of that event. Where is the disconnect between the potential eyeballs of the sport and the money coming in from corporate sponsorship and partnership? Why has the sport become so hard to sell?
0: Well, I think there's a number of market conditions that are at play as well, right? So absolutely, revenue has been challenging, but expenses have also been increasing. What we are very mindful of is the fact that we need to make sure that we are freshening, that we are modernising, that we are appealing to new and different audiences, as well as retaining the audiences and the fan base that we do have. So this is a real priority for us at the moment. We've got a really unique moment in time to capitalise on off the back of the Silver Ferns' incredible gold medal win in Glasgow. So that's providing some further very helpful momentum with the commercial discussions that we're having. Netball's an incredible value proposition, right? As you've just said, the grassroots side of netball is going absolutely off. You know, the 83 netball centres across the country are absolutely pumping with over 150,000 members. At the other end of the system, you've got our Silver Ferns that are just absolute world class, and you know what we saw them do in Glasgow was just an absolute sight to behold. We've just got to make sure we're revaluing and we're repositioning the sport as a whole in order to capitalise on those commercial outcomes. And if we can get that right, it will help to really future-proof the system moving forward.
2: Speaking with Netball New Zealand's new chief executive, in Jenna Wooten. And Jenna, I understand that you can't go into the details around privatisation, but as far as the conversations, but how important is it to have a competition that is semi-professional at the least for our netballers in 2027? It's given the all these great things, the Silver Ferns' wonderful moment, how the grassroots are going off. Now can't be a time where the sport finds itself going backwards in the areas that count.
0: No, look, the domestic competition is a critical part of the high performance system. So we've got to make sure that what we're

0: It is a challenging time, right, because we've got to make sure that all of the options are being properly considered. But what I can say is that this work is happening together with the Players Association, together with our zones. And my phone and my door is always open. You know, it's incredibly important that we are understanding views and that we are making ourselves available. That's a big part of why I'm here with you this morning. On day three of my role, I want to make sure that the communication lines are open and that we're being really transparent as we're working through these challenges.
1: Like so many other NSOs, Jenna, that certainly have that high-performance element to them, and I talk about codes like rugby union, like cricket, and, of course, yourselves. The federated model is very complex because you almost have competing interests. You want to foster participation and the voluntarism of the game, but you also need to have a team that is attracting sponsorship and a team that you can sell property rights around. So, I mean, how is there going to be some work done on the setup of New Zealand netball in its totality, or at the moment is it working within the parameters of what is there now?
0: I think we've got to stay open and curious on all of the possibilities. You know, our board chair, Alistair Carruthers, a few weeks ago spoke about our financial realities as an organisation. The deficit that we are likely to be posting at the end of this financial

0: So what we need to do together with the Players Association and the zones is make sure that all of the options are properly evaluated and that wherever we're landing, that we've collectively got the confidence that we've landed on the right decision.
1: Jenna Wootton, Netball New Zealand CEO, we thank you for your time. Good luck. I'm sure you've got a very busy morning ahead, but we wish you well, of course, on this latest endeavour. And we know that you'll be working hard behind the scenes to make sure Netball does return to the black in terms of financials, but also has some positive stories to tell around its domestic leagues as well. Thanks so much for your time today.
0: Thanks for having me this morning.
1: Good on you, Jenna.
2: Thanks, Jenna. Thank
1: you.
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1: The NFL has hit to pre-season, and our very own Nick Gill is with the Baltimore Ravens. Gilly joins us on the line. Good morning from

0: Holmes, Sunshine, how are you going?
1: Yeah, good. Thanks, gentlemen. How are we?
0: Mate, we're good. Izzy's drinking his creatine in the mornings now, and I tell you what, he's 3% better than he was 2 weeks ago. The gains. It's just always gains with him, Nick. You'd be amazed.
1: It is. The sky's the limit for him, isn't there? You know, like, there's always improvement to be made for his dog.
0: Mate, you're closing in. You're closing in on a pre-season opener, and I guess from our perspective, we'd love to know what this pre-season, your first with the Baltimore Ravens, has been like.
1: Mm. Oh man, it's been a hell of a 3 weeks, to be fair, gentlemen. It's the players go away for summer. They have their summer break for 4 weeks, and then they come in, and it is all go for 3 weeks. I think we've been 11 days out of 14 of, you know, 7 a.m. to 7 p.m. days for the players. So they've 12-hour days. You know, they're meeting for, like, their meeting load is probably 5 or 6 hours of meetings a day. You know, a weight session. And then we've been on the field for 2 to 2.5 hours each day. And yesterday it was full live scrimmage. So we did 2 hours and 10 minutes of fully opposed, fully padded helmets, everything. Guys going at each other, and yeah, it's been eye-opening, you know. And the biggest thing that I'm noticing, like, that's different to what I'm used to, is you actually have the offense legitimately wanting to beat the defense, and vice versa. And you know, there's little fights.

0: I suppose the passion. It's been cool.
1: I guess that the question is, is this what you were expecting? Had you been pre-warned in any way that you're going to have, you know, your own teammates chahooing at you every single training?
0: It wasn't what I was expecting, but, you know, you see enough of it on TV during games. It's actually, practices are pretty similar. You know, we had...

0: you know, showmanship in front of the crowds, but even when they're not there, it's the same. So it's very different, but it's been pretty cool. And some tough men, you know, like going full on at each other and getting back up and doing it again it's pretty cool.
1: Gilly, this is probably a personal question for you. Like, what is this? What have you learned?

0: There's just lots of things that you know, we do as a group, as a team, that we can do way better. But, you know, I keep telling myself Rome wasn't built in a day. And I remember when I first started with the All Blacks, it was very similar. It's like, you know, a lot of it starts with the culture and the senior players and the coaching staff that sort of lead the culture in the direction of professionalism and things. And, you know, back in the day, as you know, we saw and experienced that there was always things we can do different and better. And it's no different now. I'm just not patient, but I have to try to be. And I suppose my influence has been on our support team. We've got 25-odd people looking after the players, and the biggest thing I've brought is them actually talking to each other and communicating and setting up systems and methods of helping the players be better by working together versus in silos. So that's probably the biggest thing that I've influenced straight away. Is it a finished product? No way. We've got lots to do. So that's exciting as well, you know.
1: I was laughing at you know, the fact 25,000 people come to a training run, but also you've got your NFL analysts all over it as well. And I noticed that the story, and this is, you know, why I guess All Black teams have closed training sessions. They're talking about the number of false starts, and this is how in depth it is. This is the highest number of false starts in a single practice this summer. And you think to yourself, that level of scrutiny and interrogation constantly, do the players sort of respond to that? Do the coaches get frustrated by it?
0: Yeah, I think the coaches get frustrated, but basically the players, if there's an infringement, if someone jumps early or something, they're pulled off the field straight away. They're replaced in that play, so they've lost their chance to show their wares in that play. So there's immediate consequence. We have umpires at practice, you know, throwing in flags and everything every time there's an infringement. And then we have an actual ex-umpire who is on staff. He sends you a report each night of who infringed how and when. And so, no, it's pretty thorough because, I mean, they cost you games, you know. You're sort of no different to the All Blacks. You know, you have an infringement, it costs you a game. But a lot of these are, you know, like we're practicing how to make the other team infringe, you know, like it's very much, there's some gamemanship in there of how do we actually make the defensive line jump early as an offense. And so, and that's what the other teams are doing. So it's very thorough, it's very detailed, and that's why they're in the classroom so much. You know, 5 hours a day, man, can you imagine a rugby player sitting in the classroom for 5 hours in a day?
1: I can, but they wouldn't have their eyes open.
0: No chance, you know. But these guys have got like 200 plays. Yeah. You know, so they have to know 200 plays on each side of the ball. So it's insane detail, and that's just what they do. But it's for about 4 weeks, 5 weeks, and then we get into games, and then you sort of got 3 big days a week instead of 6 out of 7. So So I'm just hanging on for the next couple of weeks. We play our first game this weekend at our home stadium.
1: Yeah.
0: And I think we played 2 more games after that. But we have opposed practices. Like we go to Minnesota next week, and we actually practice against Minnesota for 2 days, and then we have a day off, and then we play them at their stadium the next day.
1: Wow.
0: And they're fully opposed. Like apparently they get really hot and heated because the rules and the consequences of breaking rules isn't very high. So apparently they get really into it. And both, you know, and just because, you know, there's no consequence if I get sent off for a punch or if I do something a bit illegal.
1: Yeah.
0: There's no consequence, but yeah, I'm looking forward to those in a week's time.
2: Oh, my gosh.
3: Gilly, you know how Golden Balls, Bowden Barrett would wear a yellow bib, Dan Carter would wear a yellow bib. Did Lamar Jackson wear a yellow bib just to stay away from the big time, the big money earners?
0: Well, I'll tell you what, they don't wear a bib, but if you get anywhere near the quarterbacks in practice, it's shown the next day on film to say this is an absolute no-go zone. You know, like even just accidentally falling back into this invisible circle, like they're just so valuable, the quarterbacks, that you sort of, and I don't mean valuable, I mean money as well, but without them, you don't have someone running the ship. So it's not like you can bring a guy in from another position. You know, they're so special.

0: size. So yeah, they are protected. They're not necessarily wearing a different colour bib, but they definitely have this invisible suit all around them.
1: That's it. The protected species. Gilly, I know we spoke when we last spoke to you. You sort of, you know, you'd seen a few of the boys around and seen what they were shifting. I mean, you've worked with some powerful athletes, the likes of Israel Dagg. what's the most impressive feat of physiology or of strength you've seen so far?
0: I actually think it's I think like some of them have an amazing ability to accelerate and decelerate, so that there's some really quick dynamic athletes, but they're quite small. Like is what were you running around at in your heyday? 98, 99 kilos?
2: 95, Gil. Come on, mate.
0: Yeah. Oh, that's right. That's when you lost that 30 mil of body fat, though, eh? That's right. Yes. I remember that. These guys that can accelerate and turn on a dime, they're actually really small.
3: Right.
0: So it's not that impressive, I don't think. Like, I think we've got athletes in New Zealand that can do the same, a bit like Damien McKenzie builds,
3: right,
0: in talent. But the biggest thing is these big boys, man. Like, you know, like we got players at 170 kilos and there's some big beef, like there's some big cattle, right? And their ability to like explode off the mark and like just attack someone is pretty scary to watch. Like, it's the collisions, and they go one on one. Like, we've been having full noise one on one, and watching these, you know, 140, 150, 160, 170 kilo guys go at it, you know, when they're only 2 or 3 yards apart, it's pretty ferocious. Like, you wouldn't want to be in there. You wouldn't want to be in there. It's just big, big hunks of beef just having an absolute crack, you know, helmets clashing. And it's awesome. It's awesome. That's what I'm loving, that sort of that contest up front. That's sort of the part that I'm loving. And just the angles and the detail of the angles and the two-on-ones and stuff. It's pretty cool to watch, especially up close. You know, which again, like I'm only a couple of meters away and watching it, and it's just like, holy.
1: I'd say,
0: you know, and these big boys, they're out of practice, full pads, full helmets.
3: Yeah,
0: you know, it's 34 degrees here at the moment, like 80% humidity.
3: Oh, yuck.
0: And like we had these boys out there for 2 hours 10 yesterday, losing I think a handful of them lost like 5-6 kilos, which again is probably you know, in rugby terms, the odd player loses that much. You know, Richie McCaw, Marty Hodler, they used to lose sort of 4 or 5 kilos, but a big hunk of these boys are losing that easily every day at the moment.
4: The Warriors made a statement at home last week, knocking over the ladder-leading Panthers 28-12. But with just 4 games left in the regular season, every point is crucial as the race for finals heats up. Now the Wires head back on the road to Suncorp Stadium.

0: Thanks to SEN. The Warriors against the Broncos. 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

0: Bring chicken anyway. Ralph joins us on the line. And Ralph, have you fully recovered? Good morning to you.
1: Hi, morning, guys. The answer is I've recovered now. And first of all, look, Sam, it's a bit of an honour to be speaking to you two legends on the radio, mate. So thanks for touching with me.
0: Oh, not at all. Look, mate, it's a race that I've followed and admired for so long.

0: well, 4 years ago. I've attempted it then. Unfortunately, I had a fail on the first one because I got within 6 hours of the start line. I had a raging chest infection, so I had to pull the plug. That was a bit of a heartbreak, mate. But yeah, we went back again and then had a go this year.
1: It's an amazing event, and it's a self-sustaining event for those who sort of don't understand. Raced over stages, so it's 6 days of running, and there's a particularly tough day, usually around the fourth day, and I think you covered 100 kilometres that day. Temperatures in the high 30s, early 40s. As mentioned, it's all over the sand. So that's your life, isn't it? For six straight days, it's sand in your toes, sand in your hair, sand in your face. Mate, it must be an uncomfortable experience.
0: Oh, look, Scotty, there's no pleasure in it at all, mate. From the minute you get there, you're actually in the desert. And it starts then. It's just, it's just a miserable, miserable event, mate, but a fantastic event too. It was, this year was the 40th edition.
1: Yeah.
0: And so they upped it. So I picked the wrong one, mate. So this year was 270
1: days. Oh, wow.
0: So they thought the statistic too, because like you say, you're halfway through and they say, oh, we're going to get you to do 100k this day, so yeah, that was a killer.
1: But you just
0: got to keep trucking on, mate, and just keep moving forward. There's a lot of suffering out there, and you're surrounded by it's just suffering all the way, but you keep smiling and just keep going, mate. That's what you can do.
1: 100
2: Ralph, Izzy here, and big congratulations, mate. It's our honour to have you on on the show because we love sharing these remarkable stories. But usually you start somewhere. You might go to a gym or you might go to a little local run around the park, and then you gradually build into it. So from my understanding, you've just gone straight from nothing to this. How do you prepare for something as big, as tough as the Sahara Desert Ultra Marathon?
0: Well, my family call it Marathon the Stupid, mate, not the Marathon the Soul, because I thought it was stupid. But, I've done a few half marathons. I've done one marathon, and then I just thought, look, if you're going to go for it, you know, do the supposedly toughest foot race on earth. So I just started the training 4 years ago. Lots of ups and downs. Izzy, look, you would know, mate, injuries and sickness and stuff like that set you back, puts you into a dark place, and you've got to come through it. So just kept training and training and training with weight, and just spent the last pretty much 3.5 years dedicated to this event. Got myself on the start line and just thought, well, if you're here now, but I never would have got to the start line without my family, mate. They just pulled me through all the dark times, and a lot of other people to thank too before I go. But that was it, mate. Just crack on, you know. Just keep yomping, keep walking. I was surrounded by some superior athletes, mate. They were just unbelievable, and a lot of, you know, I'm a back of the pack guy, mate. I just wanted to complete it, not compete in it. So that was it, really. Yeah, just keep walking, mate. Keep running.
2: And you crossed the finish line. Two questions. What was that moment, that feeling like when you crossed the finish line? And just throughout the race, you'll have some stories or some moments that tested you the most. Are you able to talk about those?
0: Yeah, for sure. I mean, you know, everyone goes through it, mate, no matter what standard of athlete you are. And I don't class myself as an athlete at all. But, you know, I was in the desert on my own, crying my eyes out, mate. I'm a big baby, you know. Just keep going. And then I saw some young girl. She tore her Achilles tendon 2 days before the start. And I watched her crawling, mate. It was just unbelievable. And you know, you get inspired by these people. One of the darkest times is when the sandstorms come, because you just can't see. And then, you know, you still got to go to the toilet and stuff like that. And that's a bit of fun, mate. You know, trying to go to the toilet in the desert with your trousers and tacks down, and you get this sort of internal exfoliation, and you just keep moving. So there's a lot of dark times. There's a lot of fun times too. You know, everyone's in the same boat. We lost 85 people, but you know, all credit to them. Getting to the start line of this event is enough in itself. So to complete it is fantastic. We had one guy unfortunately pass away, and our hearts go out to that guy and his family. Bless him. And when you get to the finishing line, and I was so fortunate to have my wife at the finishing line. I got to the finishing line, and we had an argument on the finishing line because I wanted her to wear the medal. She'd gone through all the crap, you know, before getting to the start line. So we had this little argument.

0: moment. It was quite amusing. People around the room. You're supposed to be happy. He put it around my neck and, yeah, big hugs and kisses and just, yeah, euphoria, mate, to be honest. It's 30 years and amazing to me. Yeah, absolutely. Over the moon.
1: I haven't done that event, Ralph, but I mean, I've experienced that same euphoria crossing the line when you've set yourself a challenge and you've worked hard towards it, and it is the most untouchable feeling. What's next, Ralph? What adventure do you have in mind now?
0: Oh, look, I've been banned from all events they just can't cope with a bout of ups and downs and the injuries and stuff. I did it on a knackered foot. So I was told by the specialist not to do it because I've got bone on bone on my left foot and after that I'd have it right. So, probably need to get a new ankle and then whatever comes. There's a few things out there that I want to do. There's one across the Gobi.
1: Yes.
0: It's a similar thing, but less case. I'd love to do the Gobi March. Mm. I would love to do the seven marathons on seven continents in 7 days, but that's just big money, mate. I can't afford that. So yeah, if there's any sponsors out there, send me $50,000 US. I'm in.
1: Hey, tell us, before we run out of time with you, Ralph, tell us who you would like to thank, mate, because this is part of having you on the show, just so you can express your gratitude too.
0: And I really appreciate this time, mate. So look, my wife, my girls, Hannah and Jodie, Chris and Liam, I never would have got to the start line without these magical people, my family, mate. I love them dearly. I wouldn't have got there. Mm. So my workplace, everyone at Kerikeri Retirement Village, Karen, you're a leader, an incredible leader of men, mate, and him, Earl, Carl and Lee that sort of cover my time off. Bodyworks Kerikeri, they patched me up all the way for 2 years. Couldn't have got to the start line without them. Doctors Chris Colcott, Sabin and Charlie pumped me full of all sorts of drugs to keep me going through the training. And finally, my grandson Colton, I love you, boy. Mm. This is all for you, mate. I love him. Oh, love him dearly. Can't wait to see
1: him. Oh, Ralph, you're a champion, mate.
2: Sport Nation, the Kiwi voice of sport.
1: There was a lot of content to get through on Friday night with the Warriors defeating the Penrith Panthers. But before all of that came the Warriors haka, and we are honoured to have Joe Pihima here with us. Matua Joe has composed this haka. He is an historian of Tamaki Makaurau, speaks for Ngāti Whātua Ōrākei on a range of cultural issues. And Joe, kia ora morena to you, and how are you?
3: Yeah, morena. Yeah, very good, thank you, boys. And yeah, very, very happy with Friday night from the beginning to the end.
1: Mm. Joe, I mean, you are so intrinsically linked with Auckland, and I guess the Warriors are that team, and to have the chance to be within that organisation and to instil in them your cultural values through the haka, what did that mean to you, and can you talk us through the process of this?
3: Yeah, look, it was an honour and a privilege to be working alongside the Warriors and to strengthen

0: Look, we were approached about a year ago that the Warriors were contemplating a haka, and being a composer of Waiata and Haka, I was absolutely privileged to be given a shoulder tap by my people to go ahead and look at developing something. So that was pretty much the beginning of the process of putting together what happened on Friday night.
1: Well, Joe, where do you start? Like, where do you get inspiration from when you are collating and conducting a haka and putting it all together? Like, where do you dive into spiritually, emotionally to produce something so magnificent?
0: Oh, I suppose there are a couple of key aspects that I was wanting to nail and ensure that the Warriors would get some real value out of the haka. And one of it was to just draw upon some ancient tribal connections between the whenua that the Warriors are based at over at Ericsson. And so that particular site there, it's an old pa site where one of the big tupuna personalities, his name is Maki, he lived there. And Ngāti Whātua is one iwi that draws heavily on the whakapapa of Maki. And, of course, his own people, Te Kawerawa Maki, live over in the western part of Tāmaki Makaurau, Auckland. So I was wanting to strengthen up on those tribal connections and to also delve into what is the Warriors' identity and where is it heading in the future. And certainly for the past 31 years, the haka was one aspect that probably hasn't been a visible part of their club, of their identity and culture. So these were things that I wanted to start to pull in as a beginning starting point. So yeah, it was the tribal connections. Part of the haka actually takes aspects out of a Ngāti Whātua or a kaipara. And kaipara, that's just a little bit north of Auckland. So it draws from a kaipara haka, ko te puru, and that seemed to be the driving force behind it was, those tribal connections, strengthening up the team's identity. And

0: 35 to 40 seconds long. So, yeah, those are some of the key aspects and the thinking around it.
1: Joe, thank you so much for joining us this morning. I hope you have a brilliant day here in Tamaki Makaurau. And tēnā koe, friend. It's an amazing moment for the club and also a very special moment for you and your people too.
0: Yeah, tēnā koe, tēnā koutou. Thank you very much. Ngā mihi.
1: Appreciate it. Thanks so much. That is Joe Pihima out of Tamaki Makaurau.

0: people about who's going to win that, and I'm starting to get a little bit nervous, buddy.
1: No, you're all right, mate. Becker boys, you'll be all right.
0: Right, mate. I need a win, mate.
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6: Let's get our heads into cricket land and not the Steve Smith kind, but the Canterbury kind. Amy Satterthwaite joins us on the line. Branchy, good morning and congratulations, new head coach.
7: Good morning. Yeah, thank you. It's very exciting.
6: It's pretty cool.

0: What attracts you to coaching? Because you wouldn't move into a head coaching role if you hadn't found all the other elements so attractive.
1: Look, it's a great question. I mean, obviously I love the game and love helping people, I think, as well, is probably the main one, to be honest. And when players have those kind of light bulb moments or, you know, get new skills or transfer something out into the middle, it's rewarding from that element. And I think it's that bigger picture and kind of going towards a vision and helping a team kind of come together and working towards something. And I think I've always loved learning as well, and sort of trying to get better, and coaching forces you to do that in a way. You've got to keep learning and keep growing and in lots of different areas. It's not just about understanding the game, it's understanding how to work with people, how to get the best out of them. And you're working with a wide group of people, and you know, they all learn differently. And so I feel like there's lots to learn along the way as well, which keeps the brain going. It's good fun.
2: Amy, it's not just cricket on the mind for you at the moment. There's a certain event coming up called Strictly Sumner, and you are swapping the cricket field for the dance floor. Can you explain what's going on here?
1: Thanks for bringing that up so much. It's a really exciting opportunity, but also extremely nervous. And I think, look, I ask my athletes to do new things and try new things all the time, and I kind of felt like it would be a bit hypocritical if I said no and said I wasn't going to give it a go, even though it was terrifying. So, look, it's a great cause. It's fundraising for a new sports pavilion in Sumner. They've got cricket and rugby, and the RSA will be based here. And, they're looking to fundraise to replace it, which is an amazing cause for their community. And, yeah, from a sporting point of view and being able to support that, and like I say, challenge myself and be extremely nervous and terrified, but trying to put myself in a space that my athletes are often put into as well, and just learn and understand and appreciate where they're coming from too. So yeah, it's been a journey so far, and there's not long to go, and I feel like we've still got a lot to cover. We've got to do two dances, and it's going to be a very busy next sort of 3 or 4 weeks.
2: I can't wait. I cannot wait for the video evidence. I'll be at Leah for some of that. Don't you worry. Amy, it's interesting time for cricket. So there was all talk about NZT20 coming into

0: And that side, yeah, certainly learnt a lot in the way he managed the group, the way he stayed really level from game to game, regardless of results, and I guess had that bigger picture perspective and was really clear on what he thought success, you know, how we would be successful, and stayed true to that regardless of what was happening. And, yeah, I think that consistency throughout and I guess faith and belief in everyone doing their job put us in a place of a lot of success, and, yeah, I certainly learnt a lot from him.
1: Awesome, Amy. Well, we wish you all the best. I know we'll catch up at some point, but it's a great move from Canterbury to appoint one of their greats as their head coach, and I know you'll do an awesome job with the women there. Wish you all the best, Amy. Thanks so much for joining us this morning.
0: No worries.

0: Warriors made a statement at home last week, knocking over the ladder-leading Panthers 28-12. But with just four games left in the regular season, every point is crucial as the race for finals heats up. Now the Warriors head back on the road to Suncorp Stadium, taking on the Broncos in another huge test. We've got you covered with all the action, thanks to SEN. The Warriors against the Broncos. Kickoff 9:30 tonight, live on Sport Nation.
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1: Mornings with Rick Angelo and Lima Sopawanga is joining us. We're going to talk about the ABs, of course, over in South Africa. We'll get a few haka stories, I think, out of them as well. Morning, Lima. How you doing?
2: Hey, boys. How's it going? Real good. Thanks for having me.
1: Oh, mate, our pleasure. Our pleasure. Thanks for joining us, mate. I mean, as somebody who's a former AB yourself, what was your reaction to that haka that Maher did in response for the Sharks to the All Black haka?
2: I was quite emotional, watching it myself. And it was the look of the players that got to me. And you could almost feel the moment that was being presented to them. They were like, holy, that's Ma'a Nonu, you know what I mean? Mm. That's like the legend of Ma'a. And it kind of just, I was blown away. Like, I've watched clips of it, like, probably, like, 100 times. Mm. And then the All Blacks dropped their view. Like, Franz had, he was the one, like, sitting right there, and he dropped his view of what it was like. So, now, pretty special to watch, and, yeah, it just makes me, like, froth. For when I get over there, I can't wait.
3: I thought it was pretty courageous what he did, because he said to Justin Marshall after the game he was a bit nervous about doing it. He was a bit back and forth in his own mind, and then he chatted to some of the boys and he kind of asked for permission if it would be okay and things like that. Would you, if you ever had the opportunity, Lima Sopawanga, would you feel like you had to do the haka?
2: Oh, I don't know. Like, I think I'm a bit different from Ma'a, you know, like he's got like that next level aura. And, you know, I don't think I would be able to give it the mana that it would deserve in that moment. I don't know. That's me personally. But someone like him, someone so esteemed, someone who has done it all in the black jersey, back-to-back World Cup winner. Yeah, like I was pretty, it was pretty cool to see. Yeah, I don't think I'd have quite the mana to do a one-man haka in front of thousands, to be honest.
3: Yeah, because I'm thinking that, because like you think Doug Howlett did it for Munster, Ma'a's done it now. So, you know, this calibre of, you know, 100 tests, All Blacks, you know, legends of the game, like, is it only reserved for them? Because if I'm thinking I'm a Kiwi, I might not have even played for the All Blacks, but I'm Kiwi, that doesn't make me any less Kiwi or less proud of my heritage. So could you kind of shake off that fucker Ma and shake, like, have the confidence to get up there and do it? It's it's ballsy, man. It is ballsy, isn't it?
2: Yeah, for sure. And I think it comes back to the moment and what you feel and what, you know, like, well, what goes on, you know, that wide or that might kick in. You know, at certain moments and certain times, like, it might just overtake your body and you might just be like, yeah, that's me, I'm in there. So, you know, I can't say that I wouldn't, but, watching that moment, I feel like it's one that just needs to be left by itself for a little wee while, and those one-man huckers are... No, that's next level, man.
1: Yeah, I thought it said everything about Ma and, you know, the mana that the players see him in, is that when you saw Rico Ioane after the game go out on the field to get a selfie with him and look like a schoolboy, you know, the look on his face, he was just like so stoked. Hey, that was awesome. Lima, what have you made of the ABs? Two games in on this tour. Obviously, Stormers, it was a bit of a blowout, the Rust game, and the conditions were pretty awful for the Sharks game. But what have you made of the two games so far?
2: Yeah, I think it's great building blocks, to be fair. You know, like, that's only 5 weeks in for the new regime, for the new group of players. So I'm pretty happy with where we're at. Like, there's things that are always going to need to be worked on. But and the thing I always talk about with this group, and something that I'm really excited about, is just that connection and what they look like. They look like a team that's connected, that enjoys each other's company, that kind of wants to be around each other. And I don't think we had that before, but yeah, I'm more impressed around how much cohesion there is as a group, more importantly. I think the game plan will find itself in the next sort of months and weeks, and years until 27.
3: But you said you're heading over there yourself. What are you most looking forward to?
2: Oh, probably the food, to be honest. The big steaks, the big price. Just everything. I think as someone who's been there before, I understand that like South Africa is such a rich culture, just everything from people to things you can do, and it's just totally different from what we get here in New Zealand. So just looking forward to the whole thing, and then obviously being able to tell some cool stories along the way and maybe show a bit of personality from players that we don't usually see the side of, and hopefully just add to the All Black storytelling and how cool it already is.
1: Lima, you talked about the going to South Africa and the food and the culture. The rugby culture is different. I remember talking to Sean Fitzpatrick last year when this tour was announced, and we were talking about that, and he just said every time he goes to South Africa, he sees a Springboks fan every game, everywhere he goes. It's like these big Afrikaans guys going, "Fitzpatrick, I want to scrum you." Right? They're always like, wanting to challenge him. What is that like? What is that culture like? I mean, it feels like the South African fans are maybe even more in love with rugby or more fanatical about their rugby than All Blacks fans.
2: Yeah, they absolutely love it, and I think they're just so proud, and they're also so grateful that this tour is here. You know, like the rivalry between South Africa and New Zealand, while it's so fierce, it's such a massive amount of respect for both teams and both nations. I think, despite what you might see online and things.

0: and three tests in South Africa, they're going to go at it and they're going to throw the kitchen sink at it, and then afterwards they're going to shake hands and have a cold beer and enjoy the evening. So yeah, it's so special to go to South Africa.
1: Yeah, everyone's fizzing for these test matches. South Africa, I imagine this will be a place that will always hold a special place in your heart, having played your All Blacks debut there.
0: Yeah, it is, and it's kind of fitting that the first test is at Ellis Park, where I got to debut back in 2015, and it's a special place, and we were lucky enough to get the win that day, 27-20, and played with some of the legends of the game, both for the All Blacks and against the Springboks. So for me, it's amazing. Like, it's almost like full circle. I didn't thought I'd come back to Ellis Park or Joburg once I sort of left to go overseas, but to be able to come back in a different capacity is pretty special. And I'm pretty excited, to be fair, and might even get a little bit emotional.
2: 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From opening weekend optimism to mid-season meltdowns, the Premier League always delivers. 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
6: But I went back and watched your debut actually last night, and 20 seconds in, you get the free kick, you're lining up the kick to touch, and then the old trick play, the quick tap and go. Pretty ballsy, man. Were you feeling yourself that day?
7: Oh, yeah, well, if you notice who I pass it to, I actually pass it to Ma'anonu. And when Ma speaks, she probably should listen. So I'm about to like kick the ball out, just happy-go-lucky, sweet. And he does the overcall, which I can't remember at the time, but I heard it vividly, and I heard him like bark at me with his like voice. And I was like, I better tap this and give it to the big man, or else he's not going to protect me for the next 80 minutes.
6: Yeah,
7: I was
6: smart.
7: Like, sweet, heard him, quick tap, threw it to him, and then he ends up putting a nice like wipers kick into the corner. That was actually Ma's fault.
8: I was going to say, there's a bit of an underappreciated part of his game, I think, was his kicking game, right? He really developed that as his career went on.
7: Yeah, for sure. I mean, all that aspect of his game, and you know, when you look at it, I'd say Ma'anonu is the most complete player to have ever played the game in the number 12 jersey.
8: Wow, that's high praise indeed.

0: Mate, now you did make your debut, as Jello said. It was at altitude in Joburg. The All Blacks go there now. They play the Bulls, then they play the first test, then they play the Lions. How different is it playing at altitude? A lot gets made of it, but how different is it?
1: Oh, honestly, chuck the treadmill up to like max speed and like on a level 5 incline and run like that for like 45 minutes. And that's probably the same as what it would be like for 80 minutes at altitude, I reckon. Mm. It's honestly, you can't breathe. The ball flies longer, which is good for kicking, which is real nice. But yeah, it's super difficult, but it is what it is, and it just adds to the occasion.
0: Yeah.
2: Mate, we are big fans of your content, Lima. I think everyone that kind of watches your stuff, they always say it's a breath of fresh air. You know, it's good to see you. You're unique, you're authentic. In that content space, of course, you start, it's like you're starting at the bottom, you know, when you're coming into something new. What have you kind of learned along the way? Because I love your interview style. I love the chemistry you got with Shiloh Flavel there. What have you learned in this content space so far, mate?
1: I think what I've learned the most, and probably from a lot of other creators who have been lucky enough to cross paths with, is that you can't fake it online. Mm. Like, just be who you are. Like, there's no point in trying to be someone that you're not. And that's what we try and do, and I try and do, is just be who I am. And that's just me. And if you like it, you like it. And if you don't, that's all good too, because not everybody's supposed to like you, and you're not trying to chase everybody liking you. And so that's probably what I've learned, is just be authentically yourself and let it be. So it's been super fun, super challenging, but you know, if it wasn't for sort of content, I probably wouldn't have this opportunity that I'm about to embark on, which is a 4-week trip away with the All Blacks. So it's pretty exciting.
0: Yeah, mate, that's really exciting.
2: Is Shiloh going to be alongside you for that?
1: Oh, we're hoping we'll be able to get him to America. He just had a new baby, so it's all hands on deck. Yeah, he's got a 4-month-old daughter, so yeah, that long to go away when you just had your first child.
0: Yeah. No, that is a big call. Lima, we're getting reports out of Christchurch Airport that Richie Moe is being seen at Christchurch Airport getting on a plane to go to Singapore and then Joburg. Does that surprise you? And if he does go, if he is there, where does that put him in the rankings of the All Blacks' first fives on tour?
1: Oh, it doesn't surprise me. I kind of felt like he should have been there originally. But, hey, rules are rules, and we've got to follow what they've sort of set a precedent for. But it doesn't surprise me at all. He's world class, and I think once he gets here, I think he's right in the mix, or he's adding to that first five stock. Obviously, you've got Ruben Love, Bodie, D-Mac, and Richie. I think probably D-Mac is locked down their 15 position, and then it's probably a shootout between Bodie and Richie in terms of who gets that spot. I think Ruben Love, for me, is our number 110 right now, and you just got to feed the hot hand, and right now that kid can do nothing wrong, so that's how I see it.
0: Yeah, all right, mate. Well, appreciate that. And Lima, just before we let you go, we started this chat by talking about Huckers and Mars Hucker, but you were at Mount Smart for the game against the Panthers, Indigenous round. You've been part of a lot of All Black Huckers. What did you make of that Waz Hucker?
1: Oh, bro, that was out the gate spine tingling as well. Like, it's just awesome to be a part of those kind of moments and to witness it live. You know, obviously Fisher Harris and Aaron Clark was at the front, and just the Aussie boys linked up at the back, and then the kind of formation. It was pretty special, and yeah, I hope we get to see it again. I hope the Waz made the grand final and we see it busted out the grand final. But it was truly special, and yeah, pretty stoked to have to seen it live. Even the big man Stephen Adams, you know, we got to Shiloh, we're shooting him, and he was like, "Oh, bro, get me out there, I want to play." So, you know, it made people feel a type of way.
2: So it was Stephen Adams, because I thought I saw The Rock and Kevin Hart, but it must be you and Stephen Adams standing next to each other.
1: Yeah.
2: That makes sense now.
1: Yeah,
0: awesome,
1: that's it. Yeah.
0: Oh, how good. Can you imagine Stephen Adams' offload game?
2: Right? Oh, that. Silly.
1: Bro, it would be unlimited. It would be Sonny Bill on steroids.

0: Too good. Hey, Lima, thanks very much for coming on, bro. We really appreciate it, man. And safe travels to South Africa. Enjoy that tour, eh?
1: Cheers, boys. Thanks for having me. Have a good day. Cheers,
2: safe
1: boys.
2: Safe travels,
0: yeah,
2: mate.
0: Too. Yeah, Lima Sopawanga there with us, talking about the All Blacks tour, about playing in South Africa as well. Yeah, he's a good rooster, isn't he?
2: No, it was cool. I went back and, I went back and watched that debut game, and it was, man, just the atmosphere. I think you're right. I think South Africans, with their rugby, they are fanatical. They love it. And I've been talking about that Jonah documentary all week, but some of the scenes of that as well, from that 95 World Cup and other World Cups, man, they go hard.
0: I always remember, I mean, I think most Kiwis will as well. We actually talked about it last week.
2: Mm.
0: So Mike Catt has been named as the attack coach for the Fijian Drua.
2: Okay.
0: You know, so he's going there. We put that story out on air and all these texts going, oh, you mean Jonah's front doormat? Like, you know, people still remember. That's still the thing. You say Mike Catt, people remember 95.
2: Oh, yeah, big time. I remember we went and watched the last World Cup final, All Black South Africa at Eden Park, and they had it up on the big screen and they filled up the seats and people were down on the grass. And I took, I don't know why I bloody took him. It's one of my missus mate's partners, a South African guy.
0: Yeah.
2: He came with us and he's a very passionate South African man. And then when they won the game, he was like, oh, come on, let's go get breakfast, let's get out of here. And he got an interview on Radio New Zealand.
0: Yeah.
2: And then, oh, you know, what's it mean as a South African fan, what's it mean to win? And he'd done this big speech, he's crying like tears of passion. I just wanted to throw him down the stairs. I was so over it, man. But yeah, they're very passionate.
0: Yeah, oh, they are indeed. We got one in the office actually, Shane, the massive box fan. He'd get you in the kitchen. He was telling me all about, he's got his 15 to play the All Blacks in the first test already. Okay. He was talking me through it. So, but yeah, absolutely froth for it, which is fantastic to see.
2: Mm.
0: Your text, 8833, want to hear from you. When we come back, we'll talk a bit more of that. We'll do some texts.
3: The Warriors made a statement at home last week, knocking over the ladder-leading Panthers 28-12. But with just four games left in the regular season, every point is crucial as the race for finals heats up. Now the Wires head back on the road to Suncorp Stadium, taking on the Broncos in another huge test. We've got you covered with all the action, thanks to SEN. The Warriors against the Broncos. 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
3: Yeah! Grant, the veteran, clears Sydney FC's line. Still there though, Paul Hersey. Harrison!
4: You're on Sport Nation Mornings with Ricardo, and joining me now from Auckland FC is the new head coach, Pedro Moreira. Pedro, thanks very much for giving us some time. You've had a week now or so in Auckland to get your feet under the desk. I apologise now for the weather, but how are you finding it so far?
5: In the beginning was sunny. Hello to everyone. It's a pleasure to be here. It's a pleasure to be in Auckland, and especially in New Zealand. We already started our works, really. In the beginning was sunny, so the welcome weather was really to understand what is NZ. I had a few rain in the first training sessions, during the training session and after sun, so to understand really the rainbow atmosphere that you have in Auckland. So I'm completely ready already, and now starts the rain, but I prefer cold than rain. So I will pray to keep the cold weather instead of rain. But in the same situation, it's better to, I'm very happy to be here, and it's better to be possible work with this kind of conditions that Auckland FC have for us, and I'm very enthusiastic to have this kind of chance.
4: Yeah, well, it's great to have you here. You've got tremendous pedigree as a coach. You know, we look through your CV and the time that you've spent at clubs like Shakhtar Donetsk and Roma, of course. You've gone out on your own and coached other teams in parts of Asia, and also, of course, in Portugal as well. So I guess Steve Corica had his style. You will have your style. How would you describe your style? Is there a type of football you like to play, a type of formation you like to play?
5: You start to speak about that. Usually we speak a lot about the past, about our resume, what we did in the past. I think it's really a stair to achieve what we pretend for our future. But it's really important to create some organization in our style, and the way that we achieve this is very important, especially because my roots come from the youth, work with the young players in the formation. In a few experience, I start to play in a 7-a-side game, and after I pass for 11-a-side, and in that moment, even the relation that we work instead of the spaces, and the way that we start to teach the game to the kids are important for us to understand the spaces, the way that we pretend achieve the spaces, the way that we bring, the way that we pretend create a majority in that kind of spaces. And we are still working since the first moment.

0: year to achieve that main goals. In the same way, we create really a style. And I was assistant coach for a few years in Portugal and abroad also. I work with Paulo Fonseca, and now he's the coach of Olympique Lyon. First of all, he's an amazing person for me as a coach that allows me to achieve the high level of Champions League, Europa League titles in a few countries also, and also to learn the way that we create a leadership that allows you to be close of the players, and in the same way make them believe that your ideas will achieve the main goal of the winnings of quality football, and especially the way that we can improve the players to be better players in the future. And to end, let me finish, Ricardo, because I think it's very important to speak about what is Steve in this club, who is Steve Corica in this club, and what he achieved in this club. And probably when we arrive in one club, we're 2 years old, in construction, build up since two years, I checked that the board made an amazing work here, but also Steve made an amazing work. And my homework before to come here was really understand what the team played in the past, the way that they play, how was possible to win one regular season, one main title year in A League. And also it's important to understand that the way that the club developed even internally, and that's why we also get Luke Casserly to be my assistant coach, was important, because it's important also to try and check that everyone is looking for the better in the club for the present, and especially for the future.
1: I think it's really interesting that you brought up Luke Casserly, and you brought up, because this club is layers, right? You know, they've built the layers. So you've the National League team that Rory Fallon now works with, the OFC team that Luke had success with last season, and the A-League team, which you've just taken over. There's a lot of young players. It's about bringing youth through, identifying youth. And you talked about early in your career working with youth players in Portugal. Is that a big part of how you see to get the best out of this club?
0: We try. We will try, first of all. Especially it's important. You spoke before. Sometimes my English is in working, okay? It's really under construction. If you pass my road, you will see under construction, okay? I'll try. Especially in the verbs, sometimes I make a few mistakes, okay? I'm sorry. I will try to work in my English and also in my accent. In the future, I will try to speak with that closed mouth for the New Zealand, with New Zealand style. I promise to hold that. I will try.
1: Pedro, but your English is better than my Portuguese, so nothing to apologize for, my friend.
0: It's that everyone spoke with me in the past. I will try to be close as possible. Okay, I can speak five languages, so it's difficult sometimes. The main important is the way that we start to think. You know, I already sometimes it's be possible for me to think in English, but there's a few vocabulary that it's really under construction. But you spoke about style in the past, and my style, really the demands that I create is really to understand the game and use what happens in the opponents and what happens in the pitch to create difficulties on the other teams, and of course we want to be protagonists in our game, have the ball every time that is possible, use with quality the weakness of the opponents, and of course increase with the qualities of our players, with the characteristics of our players, start to put inside of our game model, internal of our style, try to use that kind of qualities. Of course, you must understand that there's a few players like Cosgrove, like Sammy Cosgrove, like Brooke, like Gallegos in the midfield, like Hiroki on the side. There's a few players that the demands are there. So we will try to manage the qualities that they already have and try to join also the qualities and the beliefs that we have in the young boys that we think they will achieve a good level here, and we'll try to help them to improve, because our main goal is really achieve the titles, achieve the victories, achieve something for the club, but especially to improve. I think that you already, if you make a fair analysis, this team changed a little bit for the past, for the future. We lost a few players with quality and the demands, players with numbers, players who make difference.

0: in the last seasons. But this also this is also important in football, that they must feel that if they achieve the main goals in the club, like Jesse Randall in the last season, he was one of the best goal scorers, he makes a lot of assists, so he creates a figure inside of the club that allows him to also to grow up in football, to increase his life, to increase probably his wage also, I hope so, probably so. Everything, this is really football. He helps the club to achieve the main goal for the last season, and now the club also helped him, and now we are trying to do that chance and that opportunity for the others. But I will try to help. I'm one more inside of this quality club with a fantastic and amazing atmosphere inside. Even the character of the person or the personalities of the guys all together. Come on, this is really a good environment to work, and I hope that could be possible. Join my something that I could bring for the club and help the club to also improve in the future.
1: In terms of the squad, you talk about some players have left, and you mentioned Jesse Randall because he was very much a left-sided attacker or a striker. Liam Gillian was also a left-sided attacker. We had Marley Francois, who tended to play on the left. All of those players have left. So that is the one place I look at this pitch and I think who plays in this position. Is that the main position you're focusing on recruitment for now? And have you called Paulo Fonseca and said, who have you got from Lyon we can have?
0: First of all, you cannot forget that we have someone to work about it. We have Terry Flynn to help us about that kind of situation. It's very important. It's completely fair to when you make an analysis. It's true that I don't have experience on A-League. I don't have experience on Oceania football also. And what we make a

0: differently about the future. It's completely honest to think about it. But of course, we must use what we did well in the past. Why we change if you win like that? But with my ideas, with my game model, with my situation, I try to make the boys believe in this kind of situation and use them for to be useful in our future. In the same way, we have someone in the club that could help us about it, to understand really what is the characteristics of the championship is different than everything that helps that occurs around. Okay, it's completely different. If the demands that the championship have is so important, where we can be possible for us increase the quality in our team instead of the players that we already have. I'm analyzing. You cannot forget that we will start with we start already with a friendly game against Spurs. Okay, not with me, but with Luke, that is an important character inside of this situation. When I spoke with the board, it was also important to understand what is the club. I share with them the way that I like to work, and they brought to me also their opinion, and we get an agreement about that kind of situation. And that's why we create a coaching staff with this style, and we keep Terry McFlynn close of us every day, every time, and we start to work for really to increase the quality. The position, and I was thinking about it, the position will be important after to have a few experience. We cannot forget that we have friendly games now. Sometimes we cannot show everything in friendly games. We will have an important game in a few days in Saudi also. That could be important also to understand what really the demands that the team have for the future. It's hard for one team like us that are building up since a few days. You cannot forget that we will start the championship in October, so we have around 2 months to work. But we have during these 2 months, with national squads in the middle, in the under 20 national squads, with NZ national squads that take out a few players from our daily work, we must create already a few demands for our players that must to be built up, and we will start with a strong game. Sometimes it's not. It's important to start with quality if the result it's the one that we pretend, but sometimes if you don't achieve our main goal could become a problem. But completely, we must have confidence in our work, we must have confidence in this kind of players, and we must have confidence that we are preparing some team for a long journey in the championship, not for one game in Saudi.
1: Yeah. Now I know you've got the Saudi game coming out. It is an important game. You win that game, it opens the door to more games and more money as well for the club, right? So that is important. But between now and starting the A-League season on October the 17th, I think it is, how many new players do you expect to have come into the club?
0: After what we spoke, it depends also the analysis that we will make together during the next weeks. Okay, I think that we have two spots left. Okay, one spot visa and one spot. I think that we have two spots left, and probably we could analyze more things. But it's very important the way that we create a team. This relation between experienced quality players and new young players with also a lot of quality that can be developed, and we must understand that sometimes the demands that we create could be done by what we did in the past, and it's important for the club. If we put a young kid here, we must put the kids grow up in a nice environment. Even in the pressure moment, sometimes we can lose. It's faster to lose a kid than win a quality kid. Okay, let me share that with you. My experience told me that in the past. It's not important to put the kid play 1 minute in the end of the game and show to everyone, come on, I put the kid for in a first appearance. That is not our main goal. Our main goal is to feel that when he will play under pressure, he will give us a good answer in the sports issue, and especially in the results issue. Okay.
1: Just before I let you go, because I appreciate your time, you are a Portuguese coach, and we've just finished a World Cup, and the big question through the World Cup for most people, particularly neutrals, this Portuguese team with the Bruno Fernandes and you know, the Silvers and the Pedro Netos and all these very good quality players who create lots of chances. Is this Portuguese team better or worse with Cristiano Ronaldo at 41 at 9?
0: It's not fair for me. Now I'm a New Z, a new

0: NC coach already, so I'm completely inside of Aussie football and inside of Oceania. So I'm start to work inside. Like I told you before, it's very important to understand the game and the demands that they ask for what we could do when we make our analysis. Okay, and it was funny because it was the first time that Portugal played against Uzbekistan, and I was the coach who works in Uzbekistan. I was very required. I think is the word required in the last days in Portuguese TV. Everyone wants to know something about players of Uzbekistan, and come on, in that during that days. Everyone reminds my name during that days. I hope that could happen in the future if we play against New Zealand in the next World Cup. Okay, I hope that could be possible in the future. But what I think Portugal has as a great team, okay, individually and also collectively. In this moment, we must to understand that Ronaldo is an amazing player. He was an amazing player, and he is an important player, an important character in the development of our football. He must to play until he wants. It's okay. Of course, he must have results inside of the game style. He tried to do it during the last times. I can share with you every caps that I enter, every taxis that I enter in Uzbekistan. Everyone speak with me about the same. You know, it's really the character of the Ronaldo. Everyone knows Ronaldo everywhere. If I share, I can share with you also, Ricardo. I have one scarf here to put on my office. Okay, a Portuguese one. Okay, but I only will put after I have the Holland one. Okay, so I have both of you, and probably I think that you must have one also, because that Man United scarf behind you, it's not fair for our nation and for our football. Okay, I will ask our marketing brand, our marketing in our club, to share with you please a scarf, because I hope that you in the next interview will have an Oakland scarf behind you, please. Okay,
1: I will make sure. I will make sure.
0: But in the same way, to answer your question, I think that we don't need a great World Cup. We could do it better. We tried, we struggled for that, but we don't play with a lot of quality that individual was expected. So I think for the future we must do a few changes, of course, but we still have a great players in the world. You spoke with a lot of names that we only know that players because of the quality that they have. So I think that we will be even stronger in the future with or without Ronaldo, because really we are a small country with 10 millions, and come on, with such a quality coaches that we have, such a quality players, such a even the directors. I can share with you the CEO of Al Ahly of Saudi team is Portuguese. Imagine. So we are everywhere. So I want to share with you. It's a pleasure real to be here and share my stuff with you, Ricardo.
1: Yeah, Pedro, I appreciate so much your time. Thank you. I know I appreciate for a Portuguese man, particularly a Portuguese man who works in football, the Ronaldo question is a very difficult question to answer. So I appreciate you giving us an answer on that. And I wish you all the best of luck with Auckland FC. I'm a season ticket holder. My daughter is a season ticket holder. We will be there. We will be cheering your team on.
0: Thank you very much. It was really a pleasure again. I don't have any problem to answer. If you are honest about your opinions and about what you want to share with everyone, it's not a problem. And come on, I'm a Portuguese. I'm very proud to be Portuguese. I'm very proud of everything that happens around there. I have my family there. It's difficult to stay so far away from them. But of course, everything that could be possible, speak about it and think about it. My country is it's very interesting. So it was a pleasure, and I hope that we speak in the future also, Ricardo. Thank you very much.
1: Thank you.
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3: The Warriors made a statement at home last week, knocking over the ladder-leading Panthers 28-12. 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We've got you covered with all the action, thanks to SEN. The Warriors against the Broncos. 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
16: 5, 4, 3, 2, 1.
17: Tony's top five of everything.
18: Thunderbirds are go.
19: Again, you could write a whole book, you could write several books about these, but weird things that happened in big boxing bouts today is the subject. And as I say, there are dozens and dozens of them. I've just picked out five. So here we go. 1996, and a giant Polish boxer named Andrew Golota, remember him from the stable of the legendary Lou Duva, comfortably winning his heavyweight bout against Riddick Bowe at Madison Square Gardens when he started hitting Bowe below the belt, as in time and time and time again, until in the seventh round, the referee stopped the fight and awarded it to Bowe. At that point, Bowe's entourage jumped into the ring and attacked Golota. All hell broke loose. Fans started fighting each other. Chairs and bottles were thrown in all directions. The NYPD had to call in reinforcements, and a bunch of people, including Lou Duva, got carried out in a stretcher, ended up in hospital. A rematch was called for and staged 5 months later, and Golota was again DQ'd for punching below the belt. And yes, there was another riot.
16: 4.
19: Now, this one's it's not all that nice, really. Remember the Roberto Duran Sugar Ray Leonard fight in 1980? Some of you will. The night Duran just held up his hands and said, No more. Well, in 1997, 3 years after beating Lennox Lewis to win the world heavyweight title, Oliver McCall stepped into the ring in Vegas for the rematch. Four rounds in, and McCall, who had never been knocked down, stopped fighting. He just stopped fighting, started wandering around the ring, and he was in tears. And

0: Eventually, the referee, Mills Lane, who was no stranger to controversial scenarios, remember the little bald fella, Mills Lane, he had no choice but to call off the fight. McCall later admitted he'd been dealing with the effects of substance abuse and was clearly in no fit state to fight, prompting an outcry as to why he'd been allowed to take the ring. That's Oliver McCall, in tears, a tearful end to a fight in Vegas. This was literally the mother of all finishes. Southampton, 1989, and a British light heavyweight eliminator between the former champion Tony Wilson and Steve McCarthy. McCarthy was the underdog, but from the off dominated the fight, knocking Wilson to the canvas in the third round, and he had him on the ropes and was in the process of finishing the job off when Wilson's mother jumped into the ring and started hitting McCarthy with her shoe. Pandemonium broke out, bottles and rubbish thrown. Mrs. Watson was hauled out of the ring. Eventually, things calmed down and the ref tried to restart the fight, but McCarthy refused because Mrs. Watson's shoe had gashed his head and he wasn't prepared to continue. So, ironically, Watson was awarded the fight by a TKO. An attempted rematch fell through. McCarthy said he had the flu. More likely, though, while he thought he would probably beat Watson, he just wasn't prepared to take him and his mother on again. MGM Grand, Las Vegas, 1997. Evander Holyfield, Mike Tyson 2. The rematch of a fight 7 months earlier when Holyfield won, but Tyson claimed that Evander had been headbutting him, and he clearly felt the same thing was happening in the sequel, and he got a little hangry.
1: Oh, and some nasty stuff in there. There needs to be a bite almost. Holyfield is very unhappy. Look at this. It looked as if Tyson bared his teeth at one stage in the exchange.
2: Yes,
1: bit his ear.
2: He bit his ear. That's what Holyfield was in. A lot of pain from that. You see the blood on the ear. That was definitely a bite.
0: Yeah, Tyson chowing down on Holyfield's right ear. After a delay, the fight resumed and Tyson opted to go back for seconds, this time biting Holyfield's left ear, at which point the fight was stopped and Tyson disqualified. It was another step into decline for the once nigh unstoppable Tyson, although he and Holyfield later became friends. They even had a proper dinner together. One. Yeah, Evander Holyfield again. Caesars Palace 1993, and the long-awaited heavyweight title fight between Holyfield and Riddick Bowe was living up to all expectations when suddenly a fellow named James Miller dropped in. Literally.
3: And time has been called as some maniac has attempted to parachute here. A skydiver or a parachutist tried to land in the ring. We are in the seventh round of this fight. He landed on the ring apron, crashed into the ropes, and now security is all over him along with the people at ringside.
0: Yeah, James Miller was the guy's name. He kind of dropped in. He had a parachute with a kind of a propeller thing on his back. It took 21 minutes for the seventh round to resume. Holyfield went on to win the fight. As for James Miller, the fan man, they called him, as he became known after his motorized parachute stunt. He went on, he buzzed an NFL game at the Coliseum, an English FA Cup tie. He even had a go at buzzing Buckingham Palace, but he went missing in 2002. And a year later, they found him in a forest in the northern states. He'd passed away in the forest. So there you go. There are top five really bizarre things that happened in boxing matches.
4: He was like the original Jarvo, but with a fan.
0: Something like that. Clearly, something took a toll of him, though. But I remember watching that. I was in Australia with some friends, and we'd gone to a pub. It wasn't on regular or terrestrial TV, so we had to go to a bar somewhere to watch it. And it's the weirdest thing. But there have been lots of them. I mean, I know you had one that you dug out.
4: Yeah, there's been a couple, actually. There was one where Carlos Panama Lewis, who was a trainer, he gutted the gloves of his boxer, Louis Resto, I think it was.
0: Yeah, Resto, that's right.
4: And he made plaster of Paris hand wraps Yeah. So there was no padding. It was harder. And then this isn't a fight against Billy Collins Jr. Actually damaged Collins' vision badly, ended his career with an eye injury. That Risto and Lewis were found guilty of second degree assault afterwards and spent time in jail.
0: Yeah, and there was also the one too with Jimmy Piao at Alexandra Park too. The fight against Henry Akinwunde when he took his shoes off, and then the resin that had been on his shoes because he was slipping stuck to the canvas and burned him.
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18: You got to guess five different people.
19: I think we do it too.
18: I think you do it, Kyle.
11: I really do. So you know the drill?
18: Yeah, what is it again?
19: I'll just spin off the text machine for you.
11: There's five different people here in Guess Who. They'll get a little bit harder as we go on, but they're all of a similar level, I think. So you get two lives and two clues. You know how it goes. Two incorrect answers and then two hints. Rightio. Number one, 70 tests for the All Blacks, 87 for the Crusaders, 5 Super Rugby titles, 967 points.
19: For who? The Crusaders. How many points?
11: Sorry, test points.
19: Okay.
20: How many points?
11: 967.
20: How many test matches did he say for the All Blacks? 80.
11: 70.
20: 70.
19: And 89 was it for the Crusaders? 89 games?
11: 87.
19: 87 games.
11: Five super titles.
19: Five titles.
18: This is right in your era.
19: Yeah, it is, but well, that's obviously during the Razor run, or is it?
20: Well, they only won, what, two, three early doors and had a spell, then Razor Ray and his gold dust.
19: Nah.
20: How many they won?
19: Won three in a row.
11: But legit ones. 13 or something.
20: Yeah. Legit ones, though.
19: Yeah.
11: Oh, legit ones.
20: Yeah.
11: Oh.
19: But I'd imagine it's got to be in that Razor Rain.
20: How many points?
19: Well, I was.
20: No. How many points for the All Blacks?
19: It's going to throw out Richie Mon.
11: 967.
20: It's a lot of points. So Mertz is our leader. He's way over that.
19: Yeah. Carter's our leader now, isn't he?
20: Oh, Carter's the leader.
11: Oh, yeah. Carter's leader by the length of the proverbial. He's 1,600.
20: But did Mertz get more than 1,000? He wouldn't have won five titles, though.
19: He would have won 98, 99, 2000.
20: Then he bugged it off.
19: Yeah.
20: This is a tough one.
19: Well, I was going to... How many tests has Richie Moonga played? Would he have played more games for the Crusaders, though? That's the bit that's getting me. I think he would have played near enough tests.
20: Richie does sound... I bet he would have won five titles, eh? It's probably Richie. It makes sense. Let's not complicate it.
19: Should we get a clue, or...?
20: I think it's Richie. Wait, what other kickers are there from the Crusaders? You got Mertz, you got Dan Carter, and you got Richie. Who else would have scored 900 points for the All Blacks?
19: Yeah, it's a fair point.
20: It's just common sense.
19: Richie
11: Mwanga, incorrect.
20: Huh.
19: Who
20: else would do points from Canterbury? 900 points as a kicker.
19: Five super titles, 80 what games?
11: 87 games.
20: Okay, who kicked goals for... Oh, that's a lot of points.
11: Clue there to be used too, but do you want to use it on the first step? This is the conundrum, isn't it, gents?
20: Who else in that era? This is your team.
19: Yeah, I know, but you know what my brain gets like in these games, Millsy.
20: Who else kicked goals and stuff?
19: These games.
11: Stop asking the same question.
19: But who? Okay, who's played 70 tests that...
11: This is embarrassing from you blokes.
19: Is it Mertz?
20: It's probably Mertz then, but...
19: Yeah, Mertz.
11: Yes, Andrew Mertens.
20: There you go, okay. Goal kicker. That's Mertz. Nice. Richie.
11: Well, don't go, there you go.
20: Oh. There you go.
11: You say he is your favourite player.
20: He is my favourite player. Wonderful
11: skill.
20: That's
11: why
20: pass.
11: I put him in there.
20: Wonderful skill.
11: 98,
20: pass.
11: 99, 2000, 2002, 2005 were his super titles. Andrew Mertens. Jeepers, one life used there. Interesting. Rightio. 73 fights, 62 wins, 39 by way of knockout. The only 8th division world champion in history. And he was the 8th highest paid athlete of the 2010s.
19: What sport? Boxing or UFC?
11: Yeah, boxing. So.
19: Boxing.
20: Well, 2010s, we're talking Manny. Go through it again, sorry.
11: 73 fights, 62 wins, 39 by way of knockout.
20: So it's not Floyd. It's not Floyd. Okay.
19: Yeah. Floyd was
11: 50-0.
19: Yeah. And then the rest of the stats?
11: Oh. Only 8th division world champion in history, and he was the 8th highest paid athlete of the 2010s.
19: I liked your chat about 2010s though.
20: 2010s all the way through to...
19: When did Manny
20: Manny retired about 5 years ago, so Manny makes sense. He lost Manny.
19: He would have made a truckload of cash in his home country as well. Yeah.
11: You want to lock in the pack, man?
19: What do you reckon? Although
20: it was not
19: life.
20: Ricky Haddon. It was Ricky Haddon didn't have that many fights, did he? He didn't win a title, so. Heavyweight division. It's a lot of fights for a heavyweight. I'm happy with Manny.
19: I'm Manny. Team Manny.
11: Manny Pacquiao is correct.
19: Good, Millsy.
11: Well done. Rightio, gentlemen. 192 NRL games from 2010 to 2019. One premiership, one Clive Churchill medal, and one rugby union sabbatical.
19: Roger.
20: No, 2010 to 19. No, that's Roger. It's just go again, please.
11: 2010 to 2019, 192 games, one premiership, one Clive Churchill medal, one rugby union sabbatical.
20: Would it be Sonny Bill? He had two rugby union sabbaticals, though. You got Brad Thorne, or did he have two? Brad Thorne won a Clive Churchill medal?
19: Would he have won more titles? How many titles did the Broncos win in that era? And
20: he won one early.
19: What were the years again?
20: But he was mixed up with Super League titles and Lasher wouldn't take that into account.
19: What were the years?
11: Maybe
19: when Eden played up 2019. Brad Thorne.
11: No, he Big Bad Brad.
20: He went to rugby.
11: Yeah. NRL career was 2010 to 2019.
19: Yeah, not him.
11: That's when he played his 192 games.
20: When did Sonny Bill stop?
19: Well, he won the 2015 World Cup with the All Blacks. Did he come back to league after that? And then technically go back to rugby, which wouldn't have counted as sabbatical because he wouldn't have gone back to league after that.
20: And he won a title early on, didn't he? Well, no, with the Roosters.
19: Mm.
20: Sonny Bill, how many hits do we get last three?
19: With the Doggies, wasn't it?
11: So you get one more and then it's sudden death.
19: Do we get a clue? We haven't used a clue yet.
20: I just want to just go down like Lottie Takiri, Wendell Saylor, Israel Folau.
19: Yeah, I was about to say Israel Folau.
20: I think he won a title the Storm. But would he have played 192 games? That's the only thing. Because he went off Aussie rules for one year.
19: Went to AFL, went to rugby as well.
11: What are we thinking, gents?
20: Well, I'm thinking lots of things at the minute, Lash. I'm also thinking Wendell Saylor, but that he might be early. Matty Rogers, he's early. The more early 2000s.
19: I reckon we've said the name in that group that you've just said then. Rogers, Takiri, Saylor, or Folau.
20: No, but the early 2000s.
19: Fair. Folau?
20: Folau's the only one. Okay, Israel.
11: Israel Folau's incorrect.
20: Mag.
19: Clue?
20: Here you go.
11: He played five caps of rugby union for England.
20: Oh, I know who it is.
11: Jeez, that's disappointing, boys.
20: Sam Burgess.
11: Sam Burgess is correct.
20: Carry on, next one.
11: Okay. Rightio. Two-time tennis Grand Slam winner, including Wimbledon. He was also a US Open doubles winner. Highest ranking of world number one. He was also engaged to a former world number one.
20: The Stan...
19: Stan Wawrinka was going to be the first name I was going to say.
20: But he won a doubles. So he's won two titles and he's doubles. In what era, sorry, Lash?
11: Was he engaged? Oh, I don't actually have the years as part of my sundown.
20: Okay, go through it again, sorry.
11: Two-time tennis Grand Slam winner, including Wimbledon, also won a doubles title in the US Open. Highest ranking of number one in the world, was also engaged to a former number one ranked player.
20: Did Del Potro win Wimbledon?
19: No.
11: Who, Juan Martin?
19: No. Would Stan have got to number one? He was in that era of when Djokovic, Federer definitely won two Grand Slams, I think.
11: Tell you what,
19: did
11: boys.
19: Well in Wimbledon, I know that.
11: You can have a short air break to think about it,
19: thanks,
11: okay?
19: Bro. Seven away from six. We've just had the second to last person thrown at us. And in that ads break, do you want to just throw us the stats again?
11: Yeah, two times tennis Grand Slam winner. Also won a Grand Slam doubles title at the US Open. Won Wimbledon. Was engaged also to a former world number one whilst he was world number one in the world. And Millsy, it was a great shout from you on the air break. Who is it?
20: Leighton Hewitt.
11: Leighton Hewitt. Well done.
19: Kim Clijsters.
11: Yes, well, he was engaged to. Rightio.
19: We've got a clue, Millsy.
11: Last guess who? 8,181 test runs. and an average of 47, 23 centuries, and he played for 16 different teams.
19: Well, we might as well just use our clue. Clue, yeah. Please.
11: Okay, clue. Also has best bowling figures of 3 for 52.
19: 8,000 odd runs, 16 teams.

0: It actually can't be anyone.
1: That's like in world cricket.
0: Yeah, not many blokes have scored 23 centuries and 8,000 runs. You're frustrated.
2: I was going to throw out a name like, how many runs would Herschel Gibbs have scored? Would he have scored enough centuries?
1: Nah.
2: Would he have bowled?
0: 30 seconds.
1: AB de Villiers.
0: AB de Villiers. He is South African. But he played for England. It was Kevin Peterson.
2: Okay. Fair enough.
0: Look at his face. He gets so dark.
1: Good game, Lash.
2: Yeah, good game, good show. We'll see you tomorrow. Thanks everyone for tuning in. 3 till 6, breakfast from 6, of course, tomorrow morning.
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4: The Warriors made a statement at home last week, knocking over the ladder-leading Panthers 28-12. 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We've got you covered with all the action, thanks to SEN. The Warriors against the Broncos. 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

0: 27 away from five. I am intrigued, to say the least, as to what is about to unfold with this particular pyramid, Samuel Lash's case.
1: Yeah, and so you should be, little master. Millsy, you got your headphones on. We swig a water after your popcorn. Ready to go. Okay, the pyramid. This is the game we play, of course, where you two work together and try your very best to build 10 building blocks of the pyramid. It starts off easy.
0: I think we get it.
1: And it gets... This is in case new people were listening to the show, Guy.
0: No. Sorry, I mean, I think we conquer it.
1: Oh, okay.
0: Yeah.
1: Right.
0: Settle down, buddy.
1: Nah. Rightio. So you get no lives, remember?
0: Yeah.
1: Today's theme of the pyramid is who doesn't quite fit? What's the odd one out?
0: Okay.
1: Who hasn't done what? Who has done what compared to the other? So I'll give you four options, and one's obviously, you know, as I just say, the odd one out, or... has done something, hasn't done something. You know how it works.
0: Millsy, the good thing about this, we get to the last one potentially. We've got a 25% chance of getting it, even if we have no idea.
1: Oh, well, all the best, boys. Rightio. Block number one of today's pyramid. Jonathan Thurston, Andrew Johnson.

0: Didn't.
1: Okay. Well, look, is that a correct answer?
2: Well, that is a correct answer.
1: Yeah, okay, well, it's not the answer I had, but I guess I'll have to give you it.
2: What's the answer you had? Joey Johns, because he...
1: I was looking for something nice and simple.
2: Because he didn't play for Queensland?
1: Yeah, Joey Johns is New South Wales.
2: Well, let's go there. Well, that just for ease.
0: Yeah. As well.
2: Anyway, okay.
1: Nice, boys. Hey, nothing like getting the correct answer but the wrong one. Rightio. Block number two. Johannesburg, Pretoria, Durban, Bloemfontein.
0: Well, the three are at altitude, and Durban is not at altitude.
1: Oh, you're a good footballer, Kyle Mills. Really good footballer. Durban, no altitude. The odd one out there. Well done. Rightio. John Walker, Peter Snell, Murray Halberg, Jack Lovelock.
2: John Walker, Peter Snell.
1: Murray Halberg, Jack Lovelock. Yeah. Who doesn't quite fit there?
2: Roll through them again.
0: Well, Walker won gold.
2: Walker won gold. Snell won gold.
1: Oh, I can tell you that they've all won gold.
2: Yeah. I was about to say they. That's so what I was getting through.
0: Where are they from? Distance?
2: Well, yeah, distance. So Murray was... What distance did Jack...
0: Peter and Johnny were the same distance, the mile.
2: Yep. Yeah, I think it's... Murray ran longer than both of them. I'd say Sir Murray for distance.
0: Oh, actually, are they all knighted? Hang on. Sir Peter, Sir... Are the other two...
2: Oh, yeah. Jack Lovelock, then.
0: Yeah.
2: If we're going the knighthood
0: the
2: route.
0: Knights.
2: Yeah.
1: Oh. Well, I don't know. Which one is it?
0: Well, Sir Peter Snell's a knight. John Walker's
2: this
0: a knight.
2: Is another one that, you know...
0: Is Murray Halberg a knight?
2: Pretty sure he's not knighted.
0: Yeah, but
2: Murray's a knight, yep.
0: Are you sure?
2: Yep, Sir Murray Halberg, I'm certain.
0: Is Peter Snell a knight?
2: Yes, Sir Peter Snell, Sir John Walker. I think he's Sir John Walker. Anyway, I think it's probably Murray for the distance.
0: Okay.
1: What are you locking in?
2: Yeah, we go Murray for the distance.
1: Yeah, I actually didn't do the study on the knighthoods, but Murray Halberg was the 5,000 metre, the rest of a 1,500 metre gold.
0: 1,500 mile, yep.
1: Nice, Kyle. I think you are right, though. You are onto something.
0: Mm.
1: Jack Lovelock, maybe.
2: Yeah, they're all... Yeah.
1: Well done, boys. Block number four. Pebble Beach, TPC Sawgrass, Shinnecock Hills, and Riviera.
0: What's your initial take? For me, TPC is not a major course. And
2: the other ones would have hosted majors before.
0: Pebble Beach is, I think it's on the rotation, but it's on a...
2: No, it's definitely hosted the US Open when Gary Woodland won it.
0: Yeah, and Shinnecock did. And what's the other one, sorry?
2: That was
0: TPC.
1: Riviera.
0: Yeah, Riviera.
2: That would have hosted a PGA Championship before or something like that.
0: TPC Sawgrass hasn't. I'm undecided about Riviera. I'm confident TPC hasn't had a major.
2: No. I'm 99.9% sure it never has, and that's the debate around whether it should be a major championship course.
0: But what about Riviera has? Can you name a winner from Riviera?
2: No. But that's logical.
0: Or could it be something where...
2: I don't think we overthink it because...
0: I was just trying to think of something. Like Tiger's definitely won at the Players. He's won at Pebble Beach. Has he won at Shinnecock? Like a thing like that, when a Tiger's never won there.
2: I think that'd be a later block.
0: Okay, let's go for the major one then.
1: So what are you saying?
2: Non-major. Has never hosted a major.
0: Yeah, TPC.
2: Yeah.
1: You'd be correct in saying that. TPC Sawgrass never hosted a major championship. Well done, boys. Rightio. South Canterbury, Mid Canterbury, Thames Valley, and Whanganui.
0: Say it again, please.
1: South Canterbury, Mid Canterbury, Thames Valley, Whanganui.
0: What are you thinking?
2: I've got no idea, but...
0: I'm thinking Thames Valley's never won the Shield. Something like that. Or one of them hasn't won the Heartland Championship.
2: Yeah, I was thinking there initially, but now that you mentioned the Shield...
0: There's quite a few teams that haven't won the Shield.
2: Yeah.

0: good rugby team right now.
1: Right
2: but
1: now.
2: That doesn't necessarily mean that they have ever had the log of wood.
0: Go for that then, Lash.
2: Yep.
1: What's that? Sorry?
2: South Canterbury have lifted the wood.
1: That is correct.
2: Well done, Kyle. Very
1: well
2: good.
1: Well done. Rightio. Ricky Ponting, Brendan McCullum.
2: What block is this?
1: Block 6. Ricky Ponting, Brendan McCullum, Sachin Tendulkar, Kumar Sangakkara. Who's the odd one out there?
0: Kumar Sangakkara?
1: Yep.
2: Did you say Ricky Ponting, Brendan McCullum, Sachin Tendulkar, Kumar Sangakkara?
1: That's
2: Kumar Sangakkara is left-handed. The others are right-handed.
1: No, that's I wouldn't look at too technical like that. No.
2: You asked me.
1: Yeah,
2: that's the
1: fair.
2: Odd one out.
1: That's fair.
2: Has Kumar captained?
0: I want to say something like one of them hasn't got a triple cent or like a century thing. Like, Baz got a triple century.
2: Yep.
0: Has Kumar got a triple century? Did Ponting get one?
2: I don't know if Ponting did, but I'm pretty sure. I reckon Kumar definitely has.
0: I'm going to say Baz is the only one that's got a triple century because Sachin didn't get a triple century.
2: Sachin didn't. Okay, well, there we go then.
0: I reckon he got a few double hundreds.
1: What are we thinking, boys?
0: Because Sachin, I remember, had the stat of like double hundred, and he just couldn't kick on. I think he got fatigued.
2: Kumar, I'm certain, has one.
0: All right, go with that. I reckon because Baz got the one, and I think Ricky did. Because yeah, Sachin just couldn't have the mental aptitude to stick it out.
2: So Ricky has, you think?
0: Yeah.
2: Baz has.
0: Yeah.
2: Kumar has.
0: Go, Sachin hasn't got a triple
2: Sachin
0: 100.
2: Hasn't.
1: You want to say Sachin Tendulkar?
0: Yeah. Couldn't concentrate long enough.
1: He hasn't got a triple century.
2: Correct. That's what we're locking in.
1: Yeah. That's correct.
0: Is that the answer?
1: Okay. Yeah.
2: Cool.
0: Okay.
1: But in my research just now, because I did actually have our boy Davey Dum Dum in there. Because I don't think Punter has as well, but you got the right answer anyway.
0: Yeah.
1: I didn't erase that off my sheet. I was meant to say Davey Warner. But you got there in the end anyway.
0: Okay.
1: Sachin, surprisingly, no triple century.
0: Yeah.
1: Well done, gents. Rightio. Kieran Reid, Daniel Vettori, Jerome Kino, and Ross Taylor. Block number 7.
2: Schools?
0: Well, Kieran Reid went to like Rose Hall, then St. Kent's, and then back to Rose Hall, I think. Vettori hardly went to school because he was playing international cricket. He went to St. Paul's.
1: Okay,
0: so no, it's not that.
2: Not schools.
0: Did they all? Kino, who was the fourth one, mate? Reid, Kino, Dan, and
1: Ross.
0: Or Ross Taylor.
2: Reid, Kino, Ross, Vettori.
1: What are we thinking that could be?
0: I think, could we go something like Kieran Reid, Dan Vettori, Ross Taylor have all been player of the year of their sport, and Kieran and Kino hasn't? Some could go down that path, or have been nominated for a Helberg,
2: world player of the year in their respective sports. But then cricket doesn't really have that, does it?
0: What about leadership? Well,
2: Ross
0: was
2: a captain. Dan was obviously
0: captain.
2: A captain.
0: Kieran Reid was captain. Kino never captains. I don't think he would have played midweek games in his era. So that's a good logical guess.
2: Captains?
0: Yep.
2: Yeah.
0: So he didn't captain.
2: Yeah.
0: The national side.
2: Jerome
1: Kino, never permanent captain of. Or captain his country.
0: Mm.
1: Well done, gents. That's good logic from you figuring that out, whittling it down. Schools was way off,
2: yeah,
1: but
2: wow.
1: You brought it back.
2: I just thought you might have gone something rogue along those lines. That's what you do.
1: Rightio. Twickenham, Murrayfield, Millennium Stadium, or Aviva Stadium / Lansdowne Road?
0: This one's easy.
2: Well, Twickenham, Murrayfield,

0: Millennium Stadium, they all isn't that like just where they always play their tests? Is that what we're thinking?
1: No, I think it's going to be something like one of them's never held a World Cup final or a final or something.
0: Okay, yep.
2: Block number 8 of the pyramid.
1: So I'm going to say Lansdowne Road. I'm going to say Murrayfield's never played, had hosted like a World Cup semi or something like that. Because Twickenham has, the Millennium has, and then I would say Lansdowne Road has. I don't think Murrayfield has hosted a game like that. So something like that.
2: Kind of on the right track.
0: We do need to get another breakaway.
2: Okay, we can do
0: and
2: that.
0: We've got 3 more to build.
2: Yep, 3 more blocks.
0: Should we do that? Okay. Then we can lead right up to the top of the hour.
2: That sounds good, little master. We'll be right back.
0: We'll do that.
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9: 10 away from 5, block 8 of the pyramid, which is the odd one out. And just give us those options again, Lash.
10: Yeah, so this is block number 8, Twickenham, Murrayfield, Millennium Stadium and the Aviva Stadium in Ireland.
11: So having a bit more time to think about it, I know we O'Flower have never beaten us, but I don't know what the situation is. I know the Palms have beaten us.
9: We've lost at Aviva.
11: Yeah.
9: The All Blacks have lost to France at Millennium Stadium, 07 quarter final.
11: We didn't lose to the Irish up there, did we?
9: Where?
11: In Ireland.
9: Yeah. We lost to the Irish.
10: Yeah,
9: in that streak where we, and then we've lost to Twickenham, we lost there last year.
11: Yeah, we haven't lost to O'Flower, so
9: yep, let's go that Murrayfield.
11: So the All Blacks. So I guess the stadiums we haven't.
9: We've never lost at Murrayfield.
11: Yeah,
10: correct. Well done, Jens. Proud of you. Block number 9. You're getting there, boys. Getting there, boys. Two to build. Paul Gallen. Simon Mannering, Cameron Smith, Daly Cherry Evans. Who's the odd one out there?
11: Paul Gallen, Simon Mannering.
9: Simon Mannering, Daly Cherry Evans, Cameron Smith.
11: The odd one out one's a Kiwi and three Australians.
10: Yeah, I wouldn't make it that obvious for block number 9, would I?
11: No, but I just want to put that out there just in case people are in their cars yelling at it.
9: Yeah, Daly M?
11: What about Clubs Player of the Year?
9: Yeah, well, I was thinking something along those, either Dele M or Club Player of the Year, yeah, but...
10: I wouldn't be so niche as to say Club Player of the Year, because, how is that really that public? So, no, it's not.
11: It's a very important award for the players to get at the Warriors in their own internal awards.
10: Yeah, no doubt.
9: Would it be something like Dele M? Or some sort of award around the season or around a... Grand final.
10: Paul Gallen.
11: Well, Simon Mannering never won a title.
10: Cameron Smith.
11: We kind of answered that just before. Mannering. Whereas Gallen did. Smith did. Who's the other one?
10: Jerry Evans.
11: Yeah. Did he win one for?
9: I don't think it would be that easy.
10: Yeah, everyone knows the Warriors didn't win a title.
11: Okay, I'm just trying to.
10: I don't know. But I wouldn't make it.
9: I'm just trying to get in his head to see where it would go at the stage of the pyramid.
11: Would it be something like one of them has never kicked a field goal, like a conversion? Do you reckon Gallen's did it once?
9: Would it be that niche again?
10: Nah, I wouldn't be that niche. I wouldn't do that to you. Like, it's very gettable, this.
9: I feel like it's an award of some description.
11: I'm putting the answers out.

0: there. You just shut me down.
1: I'm trying to help you, cop.
0: Yeah, I just think one of them hasn't picked a, kicked a conversion.
1: Okay. Is that where you want to lock in?
0: No. What about one of them, did three of them make their debut all in the same year? Like, say, Gallen, Smith, and Evans all debuted in the same year and Mannering didn't?
2: I'm not. Would Evans have made his debut in the same year as someone like Gallen?
0: No, because he's still playing, isn't he? Yeah, it's a stupid Kyle Millsy.
2: But you might be on the same idea there, and maybe it's like...
0: Well, do they debut all at a ground?
2: Maybe he didn't make his debut on the same year as the rest of them. But Mannering would have been around a similar era to start.
0: To Gallen, and who was the other one?
2: Cameron Smith.
0: Cameron Smith played for a very long time.
2: He did.
0: Or did three of them make their debut at a ground and one didn't?
2: That's, I feel like that's niche as well.
0: Well, we're at level block 9.
1: What, do you think I expect you to know that they all debuted at, you know, Brookvale Oval or something?
2: I feel like the Cherry Evans thing would be too obvious because he's still playing and the rest of them aren't.
1: What have you got, boys? You're going to have to give me an answer.
0: Well, you're giving out lots of answers, but it's got to be your answer, doesn't it? I've got lots of answers which can be mean.
1: What, like conversion?
0: Who's
1: all kick conversion
0: one out?
2: I don't know. Do we have to give you a reason? Or we can just pluck a name out and go for it?
1: I'll give you a 25% chance. What are you going?
2: Yeah.
1: Nah, boys, you don't have it, do you?
0: Well, it's just this.
1: It's just what, Kyle?
2: What's the last one? Block 10.
1: The last one's a tennis one. Like that text that said, Gallen's a grub and the others aren't. Well, plenty of people think Cameron Smith is. Boys, you haven't got
2: it. Go on.
0: I've got one.
1: What?
0: One was never in the discipline. Didn't have time on the sidelines.
1: No. Okay. So the answer is Daly Cherry Evans, because all of them have played over 300 games, but Gallen, Mannering and Smith are all one club men.
2: Okay.
1: And yep. Daly Cherry Evans signing with the Roosters this year isn't.
0: Okay, what's the last question?
1: Well, we're about to run out of time. It was Pete Sampras, Andre Agassi, Carlos Alcaraz, and Rod Laver.
2: Carlos.
1: Pete Sampras. Never won a career Grand Slam.
3: 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Thanks to our mates at ECN. The Warriors made a statement at home last week, knocking over the ladder-leading Panthers 28-12. But with just 4 games left in the regular season, every point is crucial as the race for finals heats up. Now the Wires head back on the road to Suncorp Stadium, taking on the Broncos in another huge test. We've got you covered with all the action, thanks to SEN. The Warriors against the Broncos. Kick-off 9:30 tonight, live on Sport Nation. Whether it's the V8s or the cricket, Sport Nation is bringing the action straight to your ears. 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
7: Ah, cheers for having me.
8: How's it been since you landed in New Zealand?
7: Yeah, it's been good. I was in Perth first for about 10 days odd with family and that, and then, rolled up Wednesday. Yeah, Wednesday, and losing track of days and time and sleep. But, it's always good to come here. I've got family here and stuff as well, so, yeah, hopefully catch up with them as well.
9: All right, well, since you arrived a few days out from the events, what's the training like between arriving in your first match? Like, what do you do for training?
7: Yeah, I think when you get to this sort of level, I think sleep is ideal. You got to get that right, don't you? I think so. Or just be well rested. I think that will play its part, because the darts is already there. You've done the training. You are that good. So all it will just be like, I don't know, maybe an hour or two here, just having a chuck, maybe loosen the arm, or, stretch a little or something like that. Me, I like to keep it professional, and I do that sort of stuff, where other players, yeah, they probably do just like the sleep, I guess, I'd imagine.
9: So your first match is at 7 o'clock at night. What time are you arriving to the stadium, and what's your routine from arriving to the match?
7: Yeah, I like to get there a good 4 hours early. It's just because there would be some sort of media as well. So you got to prepare for stuff like that. So I'll do that, and then I'll do like my initial warm-ups and stuff like that. So, half an hour here, stop, and then if I'm hungry, have something to eat or whatever, just to feel good and stuff. And it's 4 hours, give or take. Okay. Yeah.
8: What's it like backstage in those events? You guys travel around the world with each other. Are you talking to each other before you're taking someone on? Are you throwing at a dartboard? Are you just chilling, listening to music or something? What's it like?
7: We're all, it's a lot of banter in a lot of places as well, isn't it? Yeah, there it is. And until it gets, serious times, and then everyone sort of sticks to their own type thing. But more or less, there's just, a lot of talk. There's everyone's, playing little games here or there, and it's a very chilled, relaxed. It's just a shame that, there's no music going on in the background and stuff. Yeah, it just makes it a bit boring then. But always like coming down here is, we always get looked after here because they put on a good spread and stuff like that, where normally we don't get that. Where this place here, it's always a good spread. Happy days.
9: It's good you are well fit. So, look, you're one of the best players in the world. How many events are you playing a year? Are you at that stage where you pick and choose your events and your schedules?
7: The ranking system kind of not allows you to do that, because you could miss every tournament if you really want. You can pick and choose. Yeah. But for myself, I'm a worker, so I feel like it's always left on the table. So I like to play in everything and do everything that I can, and it's just my mentality about things, and that's probably my downfall. I should try and take something off to have that time away and recover and, get back into it again and just have that break. But I think a lot of players are doing that at the moment. They're not picking, they're like the pro tours that, they're the lower rank ones that you can miss and stuff. But generally I think it's like 50, 50, 60,

tournaments a year, something like that. So yeah, it is quite full on, and you can be full on, and you're going to chuck in the practice in between and the travelling and stuff. But like I said, it's not a bad gig. It beats being on a hot tin roof. So.

0: maintain concentration. And
1: yeah, I think definitely mental. It's losing plays its part a lot because you lose more than you win.
0: Yeah.
1: Well, most of us lose more than we win. yeah, so it's don't dwell on that too much. Keeping positive, doing positive things. Like I say, I think that's when the physical comes into it, and being mentally strong when you are away, not always eating the crap as well, like, because it's so easy to do.
0: Yeah.
1: So you just, yeah, pick and choose with that. And it's like the circle of your life, isn't it? If everything's all balanced, it's going to run really good. Mm. So if you've got a few things out, it's probably not going to run too well. So yeah, for myself, I do take it serious like that, where, yeah, some players just feel good doing what they do, and that works for them. So yeah, each is different, but I like to give a professional approach to it, you could say. Yep. Yeah.
2: You were saying before we hit record, Damon, that you used to be a roofer. When did darts become something that you thought, geez, I could actually make a go of this? And were you always good at darts before you?
1: Yeah, I played a lot of sport growing up, so I always had like a good hand eye, always physical and that. And then obviously as he later on gets in life, life kicks in, doesn't it? So you can't do a lot of things that you did when you were a kid. So yeah, I ended up getting a job and all that. Yeah, and roofing was it was a good paying job. So I just went straight into it straight away and built up from there and did it for ages. And then darts, never really looked at it as a professional sport until the PDC came over and showed us pretty much what it's all about. Yep. And my mate Kyle Anderson went over and he got a tour card and all that and pretty much showed the way of what's going on. And yeah, and it wasn't until 2018 and I've gone, all right, I'm giving it a full-on crack here. Yeah, I'm going to play the Australian circuit, get to number one, and if I can do that, then I'll go over to the UK, give it a fair crack.
2: Yep.
1: And sure enough, ended up, it just all went into plan and I got a tour card and yeah, that was it. We were up sticks and yeah, we just went for it. And yeah, sure enough, yeah, it's all worked out, I guess.
3: It's like the World Series of poker. As soon as that was on television, everyone became poker players. Yeah. And a little bit with the darts, you know, once they started televised it and put it out there, it became a very popular sport, one for the fans, but now for the players, like you've just mentioned, your pathway into that level, are you finding there's lots of people like you trying to execute at that level and try and get onto it? Has that increased?
1: Yeah, it's an easy sport to get into, isn't it? It's age doesn't discriminate and anyone can play. I think it's hard from this side of the world though, isn't it? Obviously the financials isn't there to make it here all the time, so you have to go and travel and things. So you are putting all your eggs in one basket when you go over there and give it a fair crack. That makes it hard, but seeing it done more regularly, then you know people, oh, it is this popular. You don't have to be number one in the world to make a good living. You can be number 64 and still be all right. So you know, it's not, it takes that pressure away a little bit of always like having to be great. You can just be good until you get there, then you can be great. Or yeah, it depends how you work at it. You can still have that job while you're here, but then when you get over there, you know, you set yourself up and you don't have to be the best all the time.
0: Yep.
1: Yeah.
2: We've got a couple of blokes out there who you were having a throw with this morning who have been putting themselves through torture for about 24 hours trying to hit a 180. How old were you when you first hit your 180, and how far into taking darts semi-seriously were you before you got one?
1: Yeah, I think I didn't really pick up darts until I was about 14, 15. Right. So yeah, yep. I'm pretty sure I hit like a 180 in my first year. It was pretty, pretty standardly easy.
2: I won't play that to them. That'll break them.
1: And like I said, I got to a good standard. Each year I improved my average by 10, by 10, by 10. And I got to a certain level where just sort of plateaued, because I thought that's pretty much it for the darts, isn't it? Yeah, I made like a state teams and Australian team and stuff, and then yeah, like I said, it wasn't until the PDC came down here and like you said, on TV, I wanted to be on TV, I wanted to have a nickname and a walk on and just like all the good times that come along with it, like happy days, like living the dream. But yeah, and then like I said, when that came over, that's when I've gone, all right, I've never travelled properly for the Australian circuit, and I was like, all right, I want to do that and I want to get to number one, because I've seen people doing it and I had a bee in my bonnet going, I'm better than these guys and I'm not even practicing. Wait till I start practicing. Like, yeah. And sure enough, yeah, my first year doing it and yeah, made number one and won some things and the Brisbane and yeah, just all fell into place. So
2: yeah,
1: just very lucky, I guess. The more I practice, the luckier I got.
3: All right, so your arrows, where do you get them from? Where are they made and how often do you tune through them?
1: Yeah, so I'm

0: sponsored by Harrow's. They make my darts. They're in all the local dart shops, I guess. Yeah,
1: you got. So did you ever sit on weight?
0: Yeah, 23 grams. 23 grams. Got like a big wing flight. It just feels good for me, and that's how it is. Like every dart's not for everyone, and yeah, that's just what suits me, I guess. Yeah.
1: So how often? Like, so the event this weekend.
0: Yeah.
1: You'll use 3 arrows, and that's it.
0: Yeah, so that's it. So I'll change darts every month.
1: I'm
0: in every month. There are guys out there that changes darts every tournament just because they like that fresh cut feel. Because after if you're practicing, say for 2 hours or 4 hours or whatever, they'll start just chewing out that little bit. So they just like that raw cut edge every time.
1: Right, and you have a few sets with you. Like I'm thinking of a cricketer, like a batter. Right, they carry about 5 or 6 bats around. Are you carrying five sets of arrows around? And
0: yeah,
1: you got your practicing arrows. You got your playing arrows.
0: No. I've got three. I think I've got 3 sets. That's just more or less if I lose a set, and then I carry 2 sets with me up, like on stage or when I'm playing, just in case one. Like the breaks the out of the ordinary that happens. But more or less, yeah, it's just the one set where I'm in. Oh, yeah, they're done for the month. I'll grab the next set. Yeah.
1: Okay.
0: That's about it. Yeah.
2: If you picked up, you said 23 grams, right?
0: Yeah.
2: If you picked up a 22 or a 24 gram heavy dart, would you know the difference?
0: I would like to think so. actually, just recently, I've had some stems in my case that I don't know how they got in there. They're the same colour, the same everything. The only thing different, it's about 5 mil longer. And there was a tournament there and I did not even notice. And I was like, oh no. Like this was like halfway through. I was no idea. Like I'm like, oh, I probably should know things like this, or I probably should take more attention. And I didn't. I couldn't believe it. Where there are guys out there, they're proper sticklers about 2 mil out this and that. And I even had a dart that had a wobbly point in it. And then Dimmy was the one that pointed it out to my wife, and he goes, look, I don't want to disturb him or tell him, but he's got a wobbly point here. And then Megan's like, oh, my wife, Megan, and she's like, oh, he won't bother. Damon, you've got a wobbly point.
1: Good roulette number two. It's
0: load it up, put it on. Responsible gambling, kids.
2: You're onto it, Damon. Mate, it's awesome of you to be able to come in here and spend a bit of time with us. Very best of luck this weekend. We look forward to seeing you out there on the hockey.
0: Oh, appreciate it. Thanks for having me. And I'll take that luck and put it in my pocket and I'll save it for later. Don't worry. We'll bring it out when I need it.
2: Good man.

0: Warriors made a statement at home last week, knocking over the ladder-leading Panthers 28-12. But with just four games left in the regular season, every point is crucial as the race for finals heats up. Now the Warriors head back on the road to Suncorp Stadium, taking on the Broncos in another huge test. We've got you covered with all the action, thanks to SEN. The Warriors against the Broncos. Kickoff 9:30 tonight, live on Sport Nation.
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6: The Premier League is back, which means the sleep schedule is in trouble and the football chat is about to get loud. 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
7: Welcome back to the Best of the Run Home with Joel and Fletch. We caught up with the Knights enforcer, Matty Croker. Here he is.
8: How you going, lads? Thanks for having us on. I'm a big fan of the show. I am. I really am.
9: Well, we knew that. Now, Matty, are you a Toots as well? Is your nickname Toots?
8: No, I'm not. Nah, not by relation.
9: No, I know, Adzie Elliott. You can have the nickname Toots, though, without being a relation.
8: Well, Adzie Elliott started calling me that, and then I actually, so we versed the Raiders, not last week, a few years ago, and they got word that Adzie Elliott had started calling me Toots. Anyway, early in the game, Josh Papali'i scored a try over the top of me, and they all started spraying me, going, "You're not the real Toots, you know." You know, and I was going, I didn't give myself the nickname. And they all started spraying me, so I tiptoe around the nickname at the moment, Fletch.
9: Okay, have you got a nickname?
8: Nah, everyone just refers to me as Croaks.
9: Oh, okay. Because I'm Tripod.
8: Yeah.
7: Hey, Croaks, the man known as Croaks, you were on the scene you're the closest pretty much to the action with the Horsbury incident. How did that go down with Gagai?
8: Yeah, it was sort of funny. They're pretty two fiery characters, old Gags and Corey. And he was a bit angsty all day, Corey, and Gags just found a way to get under his skin. But When they sort of gave the penalty to the Raiders, we were all sort of in a bit of shock because, you know, you can't strike anymore. And that's what, I know there wasn't much in it, but you can't strike. And that's what Corey did. So, the crowd weren't happy at Ash, I don't think.
9: Matty, this Newcastle Knights, it is amazing that you couldn't score a point to save yourselves last year. What has happened in the off-season? I know you've had a new coach, but what has Justin Holbrook brought to this club, especially in attack?
8: I think Fletch, he just sort of let the shackles go. Like, he just said not to be fearful of the way we play. And, we seem to score a lot of tries inside our own half. So, you know, that shows that we're pretty brave in the way we want to move the footy and that we're willing to sort of back our skill inside our own half. You know, we're not fearful of that. And ever since he's come in day one of preseason, all he wanted to do was just make sure we had good skill and that we were willing to play because, you know, it's an attacking style of game, you know, nowadays. And that's what we want to be as a footy side. And that's what I reckon sort of was his main sort of input from Justo.
7: I tell you what, and that game plan from the man, Justin Holbrook, who's going to be right there when it comes to nominees for the coach of the year, You're playing a huge part in that. It's suiting your game, Croaks, because you're that sort of middle link player. And many times when you see a player like Dom Young on his 25th birthday yesterday, skipping away down that touchline, tiptoeing through the tulips, Brian, you're that link man to get it to a Ponga and off it goes. You must be loving and feeling as though you've been unlocked. Is that how you feel?
8: Yeah, spot on, Shug. Like, a lot of people have sort of asked, how I've sort of come into, a bit of form. I'm not saying I'm setting the world alight, but, sort of the best I've played in the NRL. And I put it all down to just Justo and the coaching staff just backing me to be that sort of important part of the team. It comes with a lot of responsibility. If we miss an opportunity in our own half, and blokes like KP and Dom and Braddy and Sharpie, if they don't get the footy, you can get a fair spray for it. And in review, it doesn't look good. So you do, it comes with a lot of responsibility, but I'm really enjoying that task. And I've got to thank Justo on that, because they put a lot of weight on my shoulders to be that middle man. And a lot of the stuff inside our own half sort of does come off me first. I don't sort of spice it up too much. I just take a couple of steps and give it to Sharpie and Sand and I'll let them do the work. But, it's nice to be noticed.
7: What about, so you lose Dylan Lucas. Mm. Dylan squared, both your Dylans go down. Then all of a sudden, Brian, well, here's one we prepared earlier.
9: Yeah. Francis Manu Lelelua. Where has he come from, Croaks?
8: Mate, he's a gun, eh? How good is he just popped on the scene? I was listening before and he was talking about sort of the juniors we got. There's another back rower. I don't want to put too much pressure on him, but his name's Curtis Mulhoran. He's just made the Aussie schoolboys. He's a Newcastle fella.
9: Hang on, Nick Politis listens to this show. let's give him a pseudonym. Let's give him a pseudonym. Bruce O'Sullivan. Yeah.
8: Peter O'Sullivan has locked him up for a while. Okay. But no, we just got like a plethora of back rowers at the moment, and Francis is one of them. He's probably struggled a little bit last year, probably trying to find that work ethic in his game. He's always had all the talent, and the club's worked really hard individually with him to get that into his game, and now he's seeing the fruits of it now. He's untouchable at the moment. It's really good.
7: Now, folks, you can text in now to ask Croak some questions, 0457 736 736, and please don't hammer me with this comment, this observation. My young bloke said to me, and I want to know about this guy, Croaks, my young bloke said to me, "Hey, Dad, who does Fletcher Sharp remind you of?" And I thought, oh, gee, that's a good question. And I was thinking about it, and I'm not making a direct comparison to it, but in style of play, Darren Lockyer. He reminds me of the style of play of a young Darren Lockyer, the way he scores, support play, the balance, the competitiveness, the ability for fullback or 5-8, the way that he seems to take off before everyone else. He has this intuition that something may happen, and off he goes. Is that unfair, Croaks, that type of comparison?
8: No, not at all. I was even going to say someone sort of knew he's out of the game now, but he's got a lot of Papenhuyzen about him, I reckon.
7: Yeah.
8: The way he sort of, even though he's a smaller figure, he somehow finds a way to just like weasel his way through the defensive line. I don't know how. He's got like these weird sort of hip running style that he just always gets through. And he's one of those blokes, Sharpie. Whatever he picks up, he's good at it. It's so annoying, but he's just one of them fellas, and he's going real well for us at the moment. He's probably struggled a little bit at the start of the year, but now he's really hitting form.
9: Hey, Croaks, he's got a we're talking about Fletch Sharp. He's got a outside of rugby league, he's got the dogs. He likes his greyhound racing. What about you? Yeah. What do you like to do to get away from the spotlight of the NRL? You got any hobbies?
8: You'll probably appreciate this, Fletch. Me and Dylan Lucas, we lived together, and we tried picking up surfing at the start of the year.
9: Yes.
8: So we go surfing on it. Well, obviously, Dylan's now with his injury, but we were surfing sort of 1 to 2 times a week there, because all the boys, I don't know if you keep up with the socials, the Knights boys are pretty heavy on their golf.
9: Yep.
8: And me and Dylan's, we're pretty rank golfers, so we thought we'd pick up surfing. So we live in the best spot in the world. So been trying to surf, but it's pretty hard to pick up when you're 26. I've never surfed before. But I'm going alright. I'm not that good.
9: Well, it's showing on the rugby league field. So keep doing it.
7: Your coach would be one of the best players there, wouldn't he, for golf? Speaking about a bloke.
8: Yeah, yeah. Well, Yeah, he can also surf as well. He came out with us one day and he put us all on the gong. Yeah, because we started this, like, the boys started a golf sort of championships thing, and then he jumped in one day and he played off like seven or something. And then

0: And he said, "I'll come out for have a paddle with you." And he put us all on show out there in the surf. So he's better than all of us at everything.
1: He's got he's good in the nets too. That's how he got the nickname Titsy.
2: Yeah,
1: you've heard that.
2: Yeah, I have.
1: Do you call him Titsy?
0: Well, with a cricket bat.
1: Oh yeah, he was like a gun cricketer.
0: Really?
1: Yeah, a gun.
0: Yeah.
2: Mate, so. they got four boys. He and Nat, his wife, they got four boys, all guns. And but the youngest are the twins, and mate, they are jets.
1: Right,
2: they are absolute jets.
1: Is that their names? Jets.
2: Yeah.
1: Now,
0: because we play cricket in the sheds, and he's left the cricket bat alone. Maybe he doesn't want to put us on show. Too
1: yeah,
0: much.
1: I think so.
2: Confidence,
1: because he's got you in golf, he's got you in surfing, he's good at euchre. Yeah, really good at euchre.
0: He's got us in all
2: just,
0: of it.
2: Just on cards and euchre and stuff. When you go to a place like Canberra, Croaks. We're chatting with Matty Croker, Knights enforcer. How do you go to Canberra? Like these days, do you fly down or do you just get the bus? How does the Knights these days get to Canberra?
0: No, we're lucky enough for this is sort of the one trip a year, Shug, where we get a charter flight.
2: Right.
0: It's pretty good. Well, the week before, we went up to Suncorp and our flight got delayed by 5 hours, so we could have used the charter flight that day as well. But it's all goes pretty well now with the charter flights. We get pretty lucky.
1: Mate, all right, I want you to tell me this. Grand final day, who are you playing?
0: Yeah.
1: Newcastle Knights are playing whom on the first Sunday in October?
0: Oh, I don't know. It's very tight. It's very tight.
1: Just give us one. Just give us one because you're there. You blokes are there. Who are you playing?
0: Nah, because the team I want to say is your mob, and then you'll get all excited. I think the Chooks are really, looking really good.
2: They are, okay. Brian.
1: But you, yeah, I mean, they just snuck home against you. And what did you learn about the Chooks that day? Or what did you learn about yourselves? Because you had two of your gun players gone in that game, one in the first half, one in the second half.
0: Yeah, that was a tough game. And I thought we, you know, when you sort of go for a bit of a loss during the game with the two Dillons going out and you're sort of all riding on emotion a little bit, and then to not get there is so tough. I think they're a powerful side, the Chooks. Like they base a lot of it around power. And if you can do your best to take that away from them, it'll help you win the game. We,

0: the Knights. So I've still got another year here.
1: Okay.
2: And Laurie brought him into camp. So yes. You spent a bit of time with the Blues, Crokes. How was that?
0: Yeah, it was good. It was awesome, Sugar. I got to spend sort of 3 days in there on the first, game one camp. So we spent a couple of days in the Central Coast. Yeah, it was really good. It was a real nice reward. It was on our bye week. I went in there with Tommy Hazel.

0: I'll be doing my best to get there eventually.
1: Craig's got a text coming through here. No name. That's just a number here saying, who is still on the nudie run at the Knights this season? And I have to ask you this. Is it still a thing? If you don't score, do you have to do a, do you have to get naked?
0: Oh, yeah, it's still a thing, Flash. Yeah, we still get that on.
1: Yeah.
0: Off the top of my head, Cody Hopwood.
1: Oh, yes.
0: Young fella. Tommy Cairns actually on a career nudie run.
2: Oh, wow.
0: And

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15: 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It's Monday, so we caught up with Campbell Graham from South Sydney.
16: Yeah, it is frustrating for Jai. You know, it's no doubt about that. He wants to obviously be in the starting team and have a consistent spot. And, you know, I think as most people can see, I don't feel like he's, you know, deserved to be dropped either. You know, he hasn't done anything wrong to lose his position in our team. It's just kind of happenstance that, you know, Dufty got an opportunity and obviously Wayne likes what he offers. And then, you know, the thing with Jai, like you said, you chuck him on the wing and he does a great job for us as well. He's just one of those players that you just have complete trust in, that you put him out there and he's going to do a job. And, yeah, it's a difficult situation for Jai. And but in saying that, he still brings so much energy and laughter to the group. And, you know, he's one of those players. That's how he approaches his footy is, you know, he never seems stressed and he's always kind of, you know, laughing. Even out in the field, he's kind of, you know, in high spirits and his little chirpy, high-pitched voice is, you know, always going off at the, you know, I played next to him against Sharks for the majority of the game and I was just hearing him yap his little Mickey Mouse voice.
17: What, to you or to the opposition?
16: Just in general, just comment.

0: commentating on the game, yapping to me. Yeah,
1: oh, does he?
0: Yeah,
1: it's one of those.
0: Give me the ball. Yeah.
2: We could have him and Patrick Mahomes.
1: Oh, yeah. Kermit and Mickey. We had a text come through before saying it was a question directed at you, and it said, does Jai buy his shoes from children's stores? Mm. But my understanding, he's got quite a rather large foot. Is he like a 12 or a 13?
0: Yeah, he's got a out of proportion foot,
1: yes,
0: for his height. Yes.
1: Yeah. So if he was like a puppy, if he was a dog,
0: yeah,
1: you'd be thinking, oh, this is going to be a big bastard.
0: Yes, and other aspects of him,
1: no,
0: the same.
1: It does.
0: Yeah.
1: Peter Mamazoulas.
0: Yeah.
1: Ooh.
0: Yes. Okay. Peter Mamazoulas-esque.
2: Folks, we're going to break. We're going
1: to
2: break.
1: Do we have to?
2: We're going to break, and you're welcome to send text through. Yeah. Our man Stretch will have time in the break to peruse the text line. But for everyone out there, out of proportion, in proportion, have your say. We're going to be

0: a couple here that are pretty similar, so I'll just go with this one here. Hey, team, with Ashton Ward out for the year, would the South coaching staff consider playing Jai Gray at number 7? I don't have a name for that one, but yeah, I think Jai played a lot of 6 coming through the grades. I know that's actually kind of where he got signed from South. He was carving up there in the Queensland schoolboys comp, and South signed him as a 6, but yeah, I think he could do a job there, but the only problem with that is you kind of, Cody and Jai are very similar. They're probably more 6s as opposed to 7.
1: And high-pitched voices. And, you want to know where it's coming from. Mickey or Minnie.
0: Yeah, Cheese might get a bit confused out there. But yeah, I think that would only probably be the dilemma. You know, Jai is probably more of a natural runner, and you know, Cody's more of a 6 as well. So, you know, obviously Jai, you want to get him in there. You know, you want to get him out there on the field somehow, and you know, I'm sure he'd do a job if you put him at 7. But you know, I think Wayne will probably lean more towards Bud Sullivan.
2: All righty, they keep the text coming through. This one comes through as well. What does Stretch think about the 3rd versus 4th playoff? Now, NRL chairman,
1: that's ridiculous.
0: Yeah, rank.
1: Rank.
2: Yeah. Okay. Well, I'm not going to go into the yarn, but I agree. Okay. Can I sell to you what I would love to do?
1: No.
2: So Adam Peacock comes on before us, our radio program at 3 o'clock, and I like to sneak my ideas with Adam because he likes to play my game a bit more than this bloke, but Campbell might listen to me. Just for a novel idea, and I promise you this would get a bigger crowd, and we don't have relegation, okay, and we run into all these dead rubbers at the end of the year. I would actually have, Brian,
1: yes,
2: instead of 3rd versus 4th, every single year, because there is inequality in the draw. The bottom two teams play in a spoon bowl every year. So when it comes to the end of the year, you're trying to avoid being second last so you can avoid the spoon bowl, because no one wants to play in a spoon bowl. It's humiliating. It's another month or a few weeks of training. It would get bigger crowds in 3rd versus 4th, I promise you.
1: What if you've won, just say, 7 games, you've run second.
2: Yep.
1: And
2: Second last. Yep.
1: And the bona fide wooden spooners are on 1 win.
2: Yeah, bad luck. So
1: really?
2: You've got to try and beat 3rd last.
1: No.
2: So you don't think that'd get a fun novel thing every year?
1: No, it might. It's a gimme. That's a gimmick, sorry.
0: The buy-in from the players would be pretty minimal.
1: 0.
2: Well, what's it going to be for 3rd and 4th? Same thing, right?
0: That's my point as well. I think the 3rd and 4th, I couldn't think of anything worse than losing a prelim and then having to try and get up a week later for a novelty game.
2: Everyone's injured, wouldn't they?
1: Unless there is a financial benefit.
0: Mm.
1: Thoughts?
0: Yeah, I mean, obviously that would always be probably the incentive you'd have to put out there.
1: What do you need to get up? What do you need to get up? So you've lost your prelim, you're sad, you want to just go on Mad Monday.
0: Well, maybe you'd incorporate it'd be something to do with your Mad Monday. So it'd be a funded trip by Peter Valandis himself.
1: Okay, we might play in Hawaii, for example.
0: Yes.
1: We'll get it. We'll play in the 3rd and 4th, but it's got to be in Hawaii.
0: Yes.
1: We're going to fly Bizzo.
0: Mm-hmm.
1: We've got to be able to stay in the Mickey joint.
0: Yep.
1: And you don't have to tackle.
2: That's a big fan of my idea as well. I didn't get a lot of support for that, funny enough.
1: I just don't think, no.
2: Okay, well, that's an A-grade idea. Let's talk about A-grades. Have you brought an A-grade to the table?
1: Yeah, because last week it was good.
0: Very good. Yeah, I got a lot of feedback from that one.
2: That was the tennis, right?
0: Yes.
2: So you started that conversation bruising about Liam Knight, who's a bear, by the way.
1: Yeah. And then he got free tickets.
2: Have you got something this week?
0: Not this week, no. I haven't got... No one's grinding my gears this week, luckily, but I'll keep thinking on them.
1: Can I throw this out there to you? How's this for an A grade? A certain airline carrier. I'm going to say it. I don't want to give the way, but it rhymes with Jetstar. they're going to charge you to use the overhead lockers.
2: Mm.
1: Thoughts on that? $35 if you want to use the overhead locker.
0: Ridiculous. I know they used to already weigh your
1: 7 kilos.
0: Yeah, your carry on bag, which used to do my head in. But yeah, I mean, they're a budget airline and they're trying to squeeze every penny out of you. So.
1: What difference is it? What if we all just went on strike and we said we're just going to carry it?
0: Well, I saw
1: put it on our laps and then they might say, well, I got nowhere else to put it. I don't have the $35.
0: Well, I saw an interesting take as well, you know, for people who are, you know, the Jai Greys of the world who are of smaller stature.
1: The big feet.
0: Yes, but big feet.
1: Size 13s, Peter Mamazoula's area.
2: Out of proportioners.
0: Yes, but they obviously weigh less than a big lad like yourself.
1: Correct.
0: You know? So, you know, where's the give take there? You'd be carrying, you know, an extra 30 kilos of body weight.
1: Mm. Oh, you reckon like for the Fadeepas?
0: Should be.

0: you know.
1: So there'll be a combined weight.
0: Yeah,
1: you and your luggage.
0: I like that.
1: Okay.
0: You and your luggage.
1: But yeah. They're just doing that. It's a cash grab, isn't it? Because it's got nothing to do with weight.
0: Of course. Yeah.
1: I actually sat next to a pilot coming home from...
2: Bruce.
1: No, well, he was... How's that a Bruce? He was... I was just sitting there. And I said to him, I said, mate, correct me if I'm wrong, but I was convinced Sydney to the Gold Coast back in the day was 55 minutes. And he said, yeah, you're correct. He said, in fact, if we wanted to go full throttle, we could probably be there in 30 minutes.
0: Wow.
1: And I said, well, why does it take an hour and a half now? He said, well, back in the old days, air traffic controller wasn't as stringent. Yeah, it was a bit more relaxed. And fuel, saving on fuel.
2: Right.
1: So it's an hour and a half now. You've got to get your head around that. Sometimes an hour and 40.
2: We're going to wrap here, boys, and get Campbell back to training. And your gut feel on these scans, by the way, do you feel good about them? Do you have a little peer? Do you have a look at it and go...
0: Oh, I've got no idea what I'm looking at, to be honest. But, yeah, they get a specialist to write a report and all that. But, you know, as I said it off air, it was probably more just go off, you know, how I'm physically feeling. So, you know, tomorrow we've got a training day and that'll probably be a good tell for me.
2: Wow, big game against the Bulldogs and, of course, Fox League. We'll have you covered. So looking forward to that. Campbell Graham, looking forward to seeing you next Monday. Hopefully we see you in this big blockbuster game on Friday. But thanks for joining us again on The Run Home.
0: No worries. Thanks for having me, guys. Cheers.
2: All right, we'll wrap up the show. We've got our buy, sell and hold coming up on the other side of this, folks. Remember, you can have your say, 0457 736 736. The text board moves from Campbell to Brian. That's coming up on the other side of this. All thanks to Brighton's Lawyers and Chemist Warehouse.
3: 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We've got you covered with all the action, thanks to SEN. The Warriors against the Broncos. 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
14: One of the men that I've had immense respect for, I'm hardly Robinson Crusoe here, BJ Lahore.
1: Oh, mate.
14: I was lucky enough, I commentated a couple of test matches for another radio station many moons ago, and I got down in Dunedin, All Black Springboks, and I get called into, they said on game day, said, Sam, need to come in. I'm like, to the team hotel. I'm like, okay, all right. It's strange. In I come. I get taken through this rabbit warren of the corridors at the team hotel. I stay down there all the time back in the day. Take me to the team room. Sit down there for about 2 minutes by myself. In walks BJ Lahore, towering over me like I'm a schoolboy. Shakes my hand, sits down, and goes, "Now, Sam, I'm about to tell you something that you can't tell anyone else."
15: Are you going to tell us now?
14: I am.
15: Okay. You said you can't tell anyone else.
14: But that was at the time.
15: Oh, okay.
14: The All Blacks are doing a new haka tonight. Now, it's called Kapara Pango. That means swirling massive black. It's for the All Blacks, by the All Blacks. It gave me all the information. He goes, you can't.

0: can't tell anyone. You need to keep it to yourself.
1: You kept that a secret at the behest of BJ.
0: Well, BJ Lahore was afraid. I was afraid he'd kill me. Legitimately, if I broke BJ Lahore's trust,
1: I'm glad you didn't. I wouldn't have been able to talk to you. Yeah, I wouldn't
0: I thought it was a G up.
1: No?
0: I thought it was a G up. I thought he was warming up the rookie.
1: Man doesn't joke about the Allbirds.
0: And they tell about everybody. No, it was pretty amazing. Pretty amazing. And yeah, I managed to keep it a secret. And I was on the sideline and he walked past me at one point and just looked at me, gave me a quiet nod. And it's the last we ever spoke of it.
1: Bloody good, isn't it? Do you know, one of the most prescient men I've ever met in my life, BJ Lahore, he knew everything that was going on with everyone. Yeah. And he had time for everyone as well. Always wanted to sit down and have a cup of tea. I was very lucky, I think, in my career because I got to cross paths and meet those gentlemen heroes, as they were, the likes of Pine and Brian Lahore. And had many an occasion with Brian. And he knew people. That was his superpower. He was a great footy player, and the stories of Brian are a legion, of course. You know, gone to Wellington to play a test, leaving the note for the missus, etc. But he just knew people. I remember sitting in Timaru before a sevens tournament. We had a regional sevens tournament down there, and there were some certain staff changes in my former employer, and he knew two figures and one who was joining the staff, and he wanted to sit down and go, and he said to me, "How do you think that's going to go?" And I said,
0: "That's a leading question.
1: Might be more important for you to tell me how you think it's going to go." He goes, "Oh, I think it'll be interesting." And that was BJ to a T. He knew all the people, knew all the personalities, and was a friend to all. He was a wonderful man, and you know, his work behind the scenes at various pinch points in the history of the game here in New Zealand has been, or was, necessary and crucial.
0: He'd be a legend if you take out his playing career, Scotty. Everything he did after that makes him legendary, let alone that. And fry pans for hands that would intimidate any human if
1: hands.
0: He wanted it.
1: Big old hands, BJ Lahore. But no, one of the friendliest and nicest men. I consider myself privileged to have met him, and I'm sure you do too, Sammy. And you know, like in the modern age, in the modern world of sport, where sport is business, big business, high pressure business, you know, like meeting people like that for people for whom the game was something just a little more soulful. I think you always remind yourself why you love sport, because it's because of people like that. The people you get to cross paths with and the people you get to meet.
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4: This is the best of the run home with Joel and Fletch. The boys caught up with the Knights recruitment guru, Peter O'Sullivan.
5: The Knights are there poised. We had Matty Croker on the other day. There's a nice little feel about the Knights at the moment. They're up and about. And if they are to come off the canvas from a spoon to a grand final, we're talking Leicester City stuff. This is huge. Absolutely huge. And a huge part
6: It's not that.
5: It's up there.
6: It's not that outrageous.
5: It's
6: they were 5,000 to 1.
5: But this is pretty outrageous.
6: Just on that, did you know they were 5,000 to 1?
5: Yeah.
6: To say Elvis, if you found Elvis, it was 4,000 to 1.
5: Was it?
6: That's what the bookies over there.
5: Really? Okay. All right. Well, good luck with that. Anyway, 0457 736 736. They are poised to pounce. Dylan Squared are out, so there is no Lucas, there is no Brown, but the show goes on. And a bloke who's been a major part of all of that is the head of recruitment, Peter O'Sullivan. G'day, Pete.
7: Good afternoon, Joel. Nice to be on.
5: Would you have taken?
6: I'm going good, Sully.
5: Would you have taken the 4,000 to 1, Pete, on Elvis?
7: not allowed to bet, Joel.
6: No, exactly. Mate, it's all going swimmingly up there at the moment, Peter. At the start of the year, when the boys kicked off in January, did you see yourselves sitting this nicely in round 24?
7: I did, actually.
6: Yep.
7: I was quite bullish in the off-season.
8: you know, we

0: last year and then the 6 months before that, you know, it was pretty brutal to in some regards. So, you know, the changes we made, you know, we bought some very, very good players in. We fixed up our depth. We fixed up our key positions. You know, we had a lot of confidence in the players underneath. So, you know, I was very confident we'd make the eight, and I thought we had a good sneaky chance of making the four.
1: Sully, two of those players that I feel that I don't think much was made of their signings in the off-season, Sandon Smith and Trey Mooney. I watched Trey Mooney live over there in Vegas, and just I was super impressed. But also Sandon Smith. With the signing of Sandon Smith, it looks very astute now. If you didn't have injuries, where was Sandon going to play? Like when you signed him, where were you thinking? Was he just going to be a 14?
0: That was the original plan, that he would. One of the parts of the puzzle that we were lacking was a little bit of creativity and tries close to the line. Sandon had done that sort of role at the Roosters a fair bit. So the bonus he had that he was, you know, he's a genuine NRL half, and also he could do that role as well. So that was the original plan. But, you know, the way, you know, Sharpie's got hurt, now Dill's out. So he spent the majority of the year there. So it was a godsend to have him. Mm. And, yeah, we're very lucky, and his D's improving out of sight, and you know, I think the last couple of weeks have been his best performances in an NRL. So he's a Central Coast boy. He was in there. He's actually in the Knights system as a 14-year-old. So it was also there was a fair bit of connection there as well.
2: Pete, we had a few questions through our social media at Joel Fletch SEN, and a good question actually. So Peter's renowned for his player recruitment, but does he get involved in the signing of Justin Holbrook, who's been key to the team as well? Did you have much to do with that, Pete?
0: No, I sort of, you know, certainly had my opinion asked, but I wasn't on the actual panel that interviewed. I worked with Justo at the Roosters back in, I think it was 16 or 15, whenever he started there. I was always a big fan. When he coached Parramatta 20s, I used to, you know, do the rounds watching the 20s, and I loved watching his teams play because they always play with lots of catch, lots of pass. You know, lots of, you know, ball movement. So, and I think, you know, if you watch the Titans play early doors, you know, you saw that ball movement come to the fore. So they're always good to watch. But his nature's been the thing that's been really impressive for us. Like he uses a lot of humour, very relaxed, and he wants players to enjoy themselves. So they've really reacted to him, and it's been a great marriage so far.
1: With Dylan Lucas, Sully, excuse me, I got a peanut stuck in my.
2: I think what he's going to say, I think he's going to talk about with Lucas out. It's the emergence of Francis yes. Manu Leilua. Is that what you're saying, Fletch?
1: Am I saying that correctly, Manu Leilua?
0: Yeah, he's a cracking boy. Eh? So basically, instead of this, you know. In-house at the start of the year. There's no more talented player in our footy club than Francis. But it wasn't that's got him there. He started working really hard. Michael Dobson, our New South Wales Cup coach, did a really good job with him last year. I thought he was ready at the back end of last year to have a little crack. But I also could understand why they sort of made him wait. We chose a bit differently off-season, so it suited Francis. We played a lot of con games, and so he invested a lot better into this off-season than he did last off-season. And, you know, he sort of worked really hard. His form in New South Wales Cup was unreal. So he deserved his shot, and everyone's sort of seeing the talent that he's got within himself. He's a super kid. So I was lucky enough. I had him at the Warriors as a 14, 15-year-old. And he actually went by the bye in COVID, and we let him go.
2: Wow.
0: And then he was playing rugby at a high-end school, Kings, which is a high-end school, and sort of fell in love with rugby a bit and probably got a few bad habits. And his manager, Jordan Friend, actually, I was going to take him to the Dolphins and thought about it, and he actually sent him to Penrith for a couple of years, and which was good for him, but again, he still probably fell down the fell down a little bit in the effort areas and the fitness. But, yeah, since he's been here, he's

0: he's embraced it. And, yeah, as I said, everyone's seeing the fruits of their hard work.
1: Sully, when you're signing a player, like, you wouldn't have known the impact of this. I mean, the six agains and those restarts that we had in the first half of the year. But where do you see the game going? Like, do you have to, like, be two steps ahead of that? Like, when you're signing a kid, he might have all the attacking prowess, but if he can't handle defending, is that the way you see the game unfold, or the players that you want to sign in the future?
0: Yeah, I'm a little bit different, Fletch. It's hard to coach what Francis can do. It's impossible to coach what Francis can do, you know, but you can coach the other stuff. So if they've got the talent and they're prepared to work hard, you know, I think sometimes we give up on those kids a little bit too early. So probably, you know, talent's very much in the forefront of my mind, that, you know, that they start working hard, get them into a good environment, you know, mature a bit, and that sort of work ethic will come. So, but as I said, you can't put his talent into somebody who's a diesel engine. So he's, as I said, you know, I'll probably go to talent first, and hopefully the work ethic comes with it.
1: Well, what if the coach disagrees with you? I'd imagine over the years you've had disagreements with coaches. Like, how do you get your point across? And for example, we'll use Francis as an example. And you think he's ready, but the coach says no.
0: Yeah.
1: How does that
0: time sort of solves a fair bit of that problem, and the players' performances, you know, Francis' performances in reserve, they were too good to, you know, not to reward. So, and the other thing that happens is injuries happen, which is exactly what's happened this time, and basically you're forced to play them. So, and then sometimes out of that forced picking over the years, people have, you know, come in, played first grade better than reserve grade, and chopped the life out of people, and they're off and running. And, you know, Francis is a great example of that. You know, I'm sure we've got some good more young boys around the club who are champing at the bit, ready to do the same thing.
2: And you mentioned one there subtly, Pete. You used the term diesel. And there's a kid on the bench this week, Brian, called Diesel Hagen. He's number nine. You've got Toby Winter, who's a number one. They're on the extended bench. Yeah. Tell us about those two first, Pete.
0: Toby's probably more a centre. Right. He played a lot of fullback in SG ball, which was really good for him because he got his hand on the ball and helped him improve his pass. But we always saw him long term as a NRL centre. He's elite talent. Elite talent.
2: Wow. So, like who, Pete?
0: I don't put too much pressure on him there, but he changes direction and increases his speed, which is, you know, he's a superb talent, high end. Yeah.
2: Right, hang on, Pete. I'll just get the guys behind the scenes to clip up. O'Sullivan says Winter is like Herbert of Farmworth, Brian.
1: Oh, okay.
0: he's not as big as Herbie,
2: right?
0: But yeah, like his movement patterns are brilliant, you know, and he's very willing in his D, and it's just a matter of time before he cracks it and stays in the NRL. You know. Diesel's a little bit different. Diesel couldn't even make SG ball last year, and he came in and did 6 weeks in the off season with the NRL squad, and he was super impressive. So he went back and played really well in our ball, led our ball, and then made his New South Wales Cup debut, and he was an inch away from making his debut last week. So it was just a matter of how much time Harrison Graham could play, and if Harrison Graham could pump out 30, and we were going to fill that up with Tommy, and if not, Diesel was going to play. So he's very close. He's worked really hard, and he's a ripper kid.
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4: The Warriors made a statement at home last week, knocking over the ladder-leading Panthers 28-12. But with just four games left in the regular season, every point is crucial as the race for finals heats up. Now the Wires head back on the road to Suncorp Stadium, taking on the Broncos in another huge test. We've got you covered with all the action, thanks to SEN. The Warriors against the Broncos.

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2: On the last, they'll kick. And chase through spectacular effort, gets there. Oh, that is brilliant. Hamish Stewart, all the talent in the world.
3: Oh, yeah, there we go. The beautiful dulcet tones of Bretton Speed calling the heroics of Hamish Stewart. And Hamish Stewart joins us back on the run home. Fletcher, I feel like you had him on about 2 or 3 weeks ago, but welcome back, Hamish.
4: How you going, boys? Yeah, I was on a few weeks ago. Enjoyed it, so got me back, Fletch.
5: So, Hamish, but a lot's happened. You have re-signed since last time we spoke. Is that correct?
4: Nah, that was the Couchies.
5: No, I knew they did, but aren't you extended or did you extend?
4: Nah.
5: Oh, okay.
4: I extended last year, but they extended pretty much everyone else.
5: Oh, okay.
4: And wrapped all those boys up. So I'm on 2029. I come off contract. I signed that November 1 last year.
5: Oh, good-o. Well, you've still got a few more years going on there. And, well, I'll tell you this. Since last time we spoke, you're a try-scoring freak.
3: So are you claiming Hamish as well? Is that part of the run home omen? When you come on here, you score tries, you kill it?
5: He came on, I think it was before the Warriors scored, then last week scored, and up against the Tigers, he'll get two. Or at least one.
4: Yeah, sounds good.
3: Would it be fair to say his form in the last month, premier forwards in the entire competition, maybe with your man, Nefahu White?
5: Well, up there. Thoughts on that? It's not just, he's been brilliant, but everyone has. Now, what did you think about, there was a bit of media saying that you should be in discussions for the end of season World Cup. How does that make you feel, Hamish, playing for the green and gold?
4: Yeah, it was pretty cool to have my name thrown out there. But, I think that was Dino. He come and told me that he said that about me in the press conference. And, I was pretty happy with that. But then he also goes, if you play crap the next four games, you'll be at the back door. So that's kind of where my head at. I just want to finish the year strong. And, if that happens, it happens. But, I'm not really looking at that. But, it's pretty cool to have my name thrown out there like that.
3: Tell us about Youngie, mate. I was speaking to Gutho a couple of weeks ago after your game against the Titans, and despite a disappointing result, he was stoked that Dean Young had been appointed the head coach for the next couple of years. I just hear great things about Dean, and it's pretty cool to see that, maybe he's pushing your name forward, but behind closed doors, he's keeping you in check and making sure that you're still motivated to put your best foot forward for the Dragons.
4: Yeah, he's an honest man, Dino, and you know what you're going to get with him. But he's been thrown into

0: And I don't know if you saw our main sessions the last few weeks, the boys are still ripping in, and that's a good sign, and he's doing really well.
1: Mate, last week you stopped the run of the Sharks. Mm. Finally, the backs. Now, I'm not just saying this because, you know, the forwards, your forwards have been your strength, but finally your halves and your backs sort of aimed up. Now, you won't probably want to say that publicly, but you put it all together.

0: what we're doing each week, and we got to do it right and at 100% full pace. So that's up to us. And yeah, it's a pretty simple game sometimes, and Dino's made us realize that. And yeah, the halves went really good. It was good to see.
1: Tell us about one of those backs in particular. Tyrell Sloane has been a much maligned player at the Dragons for the last couple of years, Hamish. I feel like now that he's sort of secured his future and he's had an over the Super League, he's just been able to drop the shoulders. He's playing carefree. Is there a world that you can convince him to stay and continue playing like this on the weekend? Because he's going awesome.
0: Yeah, all the boys are in his ear telling him to stay. And yeah, he's a freak. I love playing with Sloaney, playing on that left edge with him. And but it's starting with that hard work he's doing out of the our end. He's running hard, getting quick play the balls, and then, like, as you saw, he's pushing up the middle, first set of the game, and chipping, chasing and stuff like that. And Dino keeps reassuring him that that's what you need to do for the team. Like, if you're in space, that's your job. Go and finish it. And I think that's really relaxed him, and he's playing unreal. So I would love him to stay, but who knows?
1: But you know what, mate? Like, I spent some time over the Super League. Castleford, the team that he's going to, are our rivals, and they're having all sorts of issues. Their old interim coach, Ryan Carr, is...
2: He was a drag, yeah.
1: Maybe there's a clause where he can get out and Sloane can stay. I don't know. I'm just putting it out there.

0: I'll let Bossy do the cooking. I can't do any cooking or anything like that. Mum still does it for me at home. But yeah, I'd rather just cruise around Jerangong and surf, hit a few golf balls. But all the boys are getting brand deals and stuff, so I might have to start.
1: You got to put yourself out there.

0: pushed away Little Bros, and Little Bros has won it with 150 to go. Grabbed by Little Bros. Little Bros takes the lead from Arkansas Kid Don Corleone. Little Bros, it's Hayes again. Little Bros, three quarters of a length.
1: Like father, like son. Little Bros. 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
15: 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Jenna, good morning to you.
16: Good morning.
15: Well, you've had 72 hours, so I guess you've solved all the problems.
16: I wish that was the case. It's a real privilege to be stepping into this role. It's such a special sport that holds a very dear place in the heart of New Zealanders, and we've got some challenges ahead of us, but I'm confident we can work through those. There's a lot to be optimistic about.
15: Jenna, and I know you've only just started the role, so we understand that there is so much for you to get across and for you to meet a lot of the decision makers and thought leaders in the sport as well. But look, right from the outset, what do you see as your biggest priority as a CEO of a national sport like netball?
16: Well, what's top of mind for me at the moment is getting clarity on our domestic competition. It is absolutely vital that we are landing what the future of that looks like, and that's work that is happening in partnership with the Players Association and our zones. I'm very mindful that we need to be ensuring that we've got a very strong Silver Ferns program that sets our Silver Ferns up for great success as we count down to the World Cup in Sydney next year. And I also want to make sure that I'm getting out and connecting with the netball community, because there are thousands of people that are working in our centres and our zones. If I think about our life members, they will have views and perspectives that it's really important for me to understand, and I want to make sure that I'm getting around that netball whānau.

0: as well.
1: I want to ask about, I know you cannot talk details, but the domestic competition, it is something that has, I guess, been a bit of a plague for the sport over the last few years. And these decisions and, I guess, situations, you have to go back a number of years to look at broadcast deals, deals that were made, deals that maybe weren't good for netball. Where are you at in terms of understanding what's required from a domestic competition point of view?
0: Look, I think that's right. I think, netball isn't alone in having to work through a process to contemplate the future of its domestic competition. There's been a number of sports in recent years that have gone on similar journeys. We are working at pace on evaluating a number of options to ensure that we are landing on the right option that is going to provide a really bright, sustainable, high-performance pathway for netball in New Zealand. We're doing this work in partnership with the Players Association and with our zones. As you said, it is a confidential process, so I'm somewhat limited with what I can say at the moment. But it weighs heavily on me how critical it is that we're getting a decision and a landing on this quickly. Players, rightly so, are desperate for this information. But we've got to make sure that we're responsibly making that decision, because it won't just have impacts in 27, it'll have impacts long into the future as well, and we want those impacts to be positive.

0: country in particular. We noticed the crowds during the ANZ Premiership this year. We noticed the eyeballs increasing on free-to-air TV. We noticed the loss that that creates for the organisation because you had to cover your own production costs of that event. Where is the disconnect between the potential eyeballs of this sport and the money coming in from corporate sponsorship and partnership? Why has the sport become so hard to sell?
1: Well, I think there's a number of market conditions that are at play as well, right? So absolutely, revenue has been challenging, but expenses have also been increasing. What we are very mindful of is the fact that we need to make sure that we are freshening, that we are modernising, that we are appealing to new and different audiences, as well as retaining the audiences and the fan base that we do have. So this is a real priority for us at the moment. We've got a really unique moment in time to capitalise on off the back of the Silver Ferns' incredible gold medal win in Glasgow. So that's providing some further very helpful momentum with the commercial discussions that we're having. Netball's an incredible value proposition, right? As you've just said, the grassroots side of netball is going absolutely off. You know, the 83 netball centres across the country are absolutely pumping with over 150,000 members. At the other end of the system, you've got our Silver Ferns that are just absolute world class, and you know what we saw them do in Glasgow was just an absolute sight to behold. We've just got to make sure we're revaluing and we're repositioning the sport as a whole in order to capitalise on those commercial outcomes. And if we can get that right, it will help to really future-proof the system moving forward.
2: Speaking with Netball New Zealand's new chief executive, in Jenna Wooten. And Jenna, I understand that you can't go into the details around privatisation, but as far as the conversations, but how important is it to have a competition that is semi-professional at the least for our netballers in 2027? It's given that all these great things, the Silver Ferns, wonderful moment, how the grassroots are going off. Now can't be a time where the sport finds itself going backwards in the areas that count.
1: No, look, the domestic competition is a critical part of the high performance system. So we've got to make sure that what we're landing on in 27 is strong, it's compelling, and that it's something that players really value and want to be a part of. So at the moment, our focus is very much on solutions. There are a couple of options that we're just trying to work through and make sure that we've properly evaluated, so that when we're standing alongside the Players Association and our zones, that we can look at our athletes, that we can look at the New Zealand public, that we can have conversations like we are this morning, where we're saying this is the best possible option. We feel it's going to strengthen our high-performance pathway and produce fantastic outcomes for players into the future.
2: Yeah, and Jenna, you've walked into this situation, as we mentioned, just within the last few days. But on this station, for the past couple of years, we've been hearing about the frustration, particularly in the last 6 months or so. Organisations like the Players Association, like coaches, representatives, those who invest their time and energy into the game, just feeling like it's consultation rather than conversation and begging to be around the table. What do you have to say to those who want to have a voice heard?
1: Well, look, it is a challenging time, right? Because we've got to make sure that all of the options are being properly considered. But what I can say is that this work is happening together with the Players Association, together with our zones. And my phone and my door is always open. You know, it's incredibly important that we are understanding views and that we are making ourselves available. That's a big part of why I'm here with you this morning. On day three of my role, I want to make sure that the communication lines are open and that we're being really transparent as we're working through these challenges.
0: Like so many other NSOs, Jenna, that certainly have that high-performance element to them, and I talk about codes like rugby union, like cricket, and, of course, yourselves. The federated model is very complex because you almost have competing interests. You want to foster participation and the voluntarism of the game, but you also need to have a team that is attracting sponsorship and a team that you can sell property rights around. So, I mean, how is there going to be some work done on the setup of New Zealand netball in its totality, or at the moment is it working within the parameters of what is there now?
1: I think we've got to stay

0: open and curious on all of the possibilities. You know, our board chair, Alistair Carruthers, a few weeks ago spoke about our financial realities as an organisation. The deficit that we are likely to be posting at the end of this financial year is going to be sort of around the $6 million mark. And, you know, anyone that's running a household budget or a business will know that that is something that is just not acceptable moving forward. So as an organisation, we've got to look at how we need to evolve and what we need to do differently to ensure that that's not the reality into the future. And all aspects need to be looked at, from commercial, from philanthropy, to private equity, to what we need to do in-house, to what we might be able to do externally through partnerships and collaboration. So every one of those things will be explored to ensure that we, as the Kaitiaki of the netball system, are future-proofing the sport and setting it up for absolute success into the future.
1: Yeah, and there's no doubt there's so many people invested within Netball New Zealand and making those things come through, Jenna. And privatisation for you personally, as a generalisation for how a sport league is run, is it something that you feel confident in? Is it something that you think that if that is the decision made, one that you think works well for a sport like netball?
0: I've worked in sport for a long time, and I've followed a lot of the privatisation conversations that have happened both here and globally. So it's absolutely right that that is one of the options that is being seriously considered, but it is one of the options. So what we need to do together with the Players Association and the zones is make sure that all of the options are properly evaluated and that wherever we're landing, that we've collectively got the confidence that we've landed on the right decision.
2: Jenna Wooten, Netball New Zealand CEO, we thank you for your time. Good luck. I'm sure you've got a very busy morning ahead, but we wish you well, of course, on this latest endeavour. And we know that you'll be working hard behind the scenes to make sure netball does return to the black in terms of financials, but also has some positive stories to tell around its domestic leagues as well. Thanks so much for your time today.
0: Thanks for having me this morning.
2: Good on you, Jenna.
1: Thanks, Jenna. Thank you.
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7: The NFL has hit to pre-season, and our very own Nick Gill is with the Baltimore Ravens. Gilly joins us on the line. Good morning from home. Sunshine, how are you going?
8: Yeah, good. Thanks, gentlemen. How are we?
7: Mate, we're good. Izzy's drinking his creatine in the mornings now, and I tell you what, he's 3% better than he was 2 weeks ago. The gains. It's just always gains with him, Nick. You'd be amazed.
8: It is. The sky's the limit for him, isn't there? You know, like, there's always improvement to be made for his dog.
7: Mate, you're closing in. You're closing in on a pre-season opener, and I guess from our perspective, we'd love to know what this pre-season, your first with the Baltimore Ravens, has been like.
8: Oh man, it's been a hell of a 3 weeks, to be fair, gentlemen. It's the players go away for summer. They have their summer break for 4 weeks, and then they come in, and it is all go for 3 weeks. I think we've been 11 days out of 14 of, you know, 7 a.m. to 7 p.m. days for the players. So they have 12-hour days. You know, they're meeting for, like, their meeting load is probably 5 or 6 hours of meetings a day. You know, a weight session. And then we've been on the field for 2 to 2.5 hours each day. And yesterday it was full live scrimmage. So just we did 2 hours and 10 minutes of fully opposed, fully padded helmets, everything. Guys going at each other, and yeah, it's been eye opening, you know. And the biggest thing that I'm noticing, like, that's different to what I'm used to, is you actually have the offense legitimately wanting to beat the defense, and vice versa. And you know, there's little fights and there's celebrations, just like a game you see on TV. These guys celebrate, like, if they make the defense or offense look silly. Everyone on the sidelines jumping up and down, celebrating. You know, it's pretty cool to see the intensity and the I suppose the passion. It's been cool.
7: I guess that, like, the question is, is this what you were expecting? Had you been pre-warned in any way that you're going to have, you know, your own teammates chahooing at you every single training?
8: No, it wasn't what I was expecting, but, you know, you see enough of it on TV during games. It's actually, practices are pretty similar. You know, we had 25,000 people at one of our practices the other day.
7: Wow.
8: And then every other practice at our training base is open at the moment. We've sort of got 5,000 to 7,000 just on the sidelines at practice at the moment. So there's a little bit of showmanship in front of the crowds, but even when they're not there, it's the same.

0: game. So it's very different, but it's been pretty cool. And some tough men, you know, like going full on at each other and getting back up and doing it again. It's pretty cool.
1: Gilly, this is probably a personal question for you. Like, what have you learned about yourself in the last, what, 2 or 3 months? And how have you been able to have an impact or an input into this side and hopefully set them up for the big season?
0: Oh, what I've learned about myself is to tell you, it's been a journey. But I suppose the biggest thing is that I'm not a very patient person, and I've been having to be extremely patient because there's just lots of things that you know we do as a group, as a team, that we can do way better. But you know, I keep telling myself Rome wasn't built in a day. And I remember when I first started with the All Blacks, it was very similar. It's like, you know, a lot of it starts with the culture and the senior players and the coaching staff that sort of lead the culture in the direction of professionalism and things. And, you know, back in the days, you know, we saw and experienced that there was always things we could do different and better. And it's no different now. I'm just not patient, but I have to try to be. And I suppose my influence has been on our support team. We've got 25-odd people looking after the players, and the biggest thing I've brought is them actually talking to each other and communicating and setting up systems and methods of helping the players be better by working together versus in silos. So that's probably the biggest thing that I've influenced straight away. Is it a finished product? No way. We've got lots to do. So that's exciting as well, you know.
2: I was laughing at you know, the fact 25,000 people come to a training run, but also you've got your NFL analysts all over it as well. And I noticed that the story, and this is, you know, why I guess All Black teams have closed training sessions. They're talking about the number of false starts, and this is how in depth it is. This is the highest number of false starts in a single practice this summer. And you think to yourself, that level of scrutiny and interrogation constantly, do the players sort of respond to that? Do the coaches get frustrated by it?
0: Yeah, I think the coaches get frustrated, but basically the players, if there's an infringement, if someone jumps early or something, they're pulled off the field straight away. They're replaced in that play, so they've lost their chance to show their wares in that play. So there's immediate consequence. We have umpires at practice, you know, throwing in flags and everything every time there's an infringement. And then we have an actual ex-umpire who is on staff. He sends you a report each night of who infringed how and when. And so now it's pretty thorough because, I mean, they cost you games, you know. You're sort of no different to the All Blacks. You know, you have an infringement, it costs you a game. But a lot of these are, you know, like we're practicing how to make the other team infringe, you know, like it's very much, there's some gamemanship in there of how do we actually make the defensive line jump early as an offense. And so, and that's what the other teams are doing. So it's very thorough, it's very detailed, and that's why they're in the classroom so much. You know, 5 hours a day, man, can you imagine a rugby player sitting in the classroom for 5 hours in a day?
1: I can, but they wouldn't have their eyes open.
0: No chance, you know. But these guys have got like 200 plays. Yeah. You know, so they have to know 200 plays on each side of the ball. So it's insane detail, and that's just what they do. But it's for about 4 weeks, 5 weeks, and then we get into games, and then you sort of got 3 big days a week instead of 6 out of 7. So So I'm just hanging on for the next couple of weeks. We play our first game this weekend at our home stadium.
2: Yeah.
0: And I think we play 2 more games after that. But we have opposed practices. Like we go to Minnesota next week, and we actually practice against Minnesota for 2 days, and then we have a day off, and then we play them at their stadium the next day.
2: Wow.
0: And they're fully opposed. Like apparently they get really hot and heated because the rules and the consequences of breaking rules isn't very high. So apparently they get really into it. And both, you know, and just because, you know, there's no consequence if I get sent off for a punch or if I do something a bit illegal.
2: Yeah.
0: There's no consequence, but yeah, I'm looking forward to those in a week's time.
1: Oh, my gosh. Gilly, you know how Golden Balls, Bowden Barrett,

0: would wear a yellow bib. Dan Carter would wear a yellow bib. Did Lamar Jackson wear a yellow bib just to stay away from the big time, the big money earners?
1: Well, I'll tell you what, it's heck, they don't wear a bib. They don't wear a bib, but if you get anywhere near the quarterbacks in practice, you're, it's shown the next day on film to say this is an absolute no-go zone. You know, like even just accidentally falling back into this invisible circle, like they're just so valuable, the quarterbacks, that you sort of, and I don't mean valuable, I mean money as well, but yeah, without them, you don't have someone running the ship. So, it's not like you can bring a guy in from another position. They're so specialised. So yeah, they are protected. They're not necessarily wearing a different colour bib, but they definitely have this invisible circle halo around them.
2: That's it. Protected species. Gilly, I know we spoke when we last spoke to you. You sort of, you know, you'd seen a few of the boys around and seen what they were shifting. I mean, you've worked with some powerful athletes, the likes of Israel Dagg. Just what's the most impressive feat of physiology or of strength you've seen so far?
1: I actually think it's I think like some of them have an amazing ability to accelerate and decelerate, so that there's some really quick dynamic athletes, but they're quite small. Like is, what were you running around at in your heyday? 98, 99 kilos?
0: 95, Gil. Come on, mate.
1: Yeah. Oh, that's right. That's when you lost that 30 mil of body fat, though, eh? That's right. Yes. I remember that. These guys that can accelerate and turn on a dime, they're actually really small.
2: Right.
1: So it's not that impressive, I don't think. Like, I think we've got athletes in New Zealand that can do the same, a bit like Damien McKenzie builds,
2: right,
1: in talent. But the biggest thing is these big boys, man. Like, you know, like we got players that are 170 kilos and there's some big beasts, like there's some big cattle, right? And,
2: yeah,
1: and their ability to like explode off the mark and like just attack someone is pretty scary to watch. Like, it's the collisions and they go one-on-one. Like we've been having full noise one-on-one and watching these, you know, 140, 150, 160, 170 kilo guys go at it, you know, when they are only 2 or 3 yards apart, it's pretty ferocious. Like you wouldn't want to be in there. It's just

0: it's sort of the part that I'm loving. Just the angles and the detail of the angles and the two-on-ones and stuff. It's pretty cool to watch, especially up close. You know, which again, like I'm only a couple of meters away and watching it, and it's just like, holy.
1: I'd say,
0: you know, and these big boys, they're out of practice, full pads, full helmets.
2: Yeah.
0: You know, it's 34 degrees here at the moment, like 80% humidity.
1: Oh, yuck.
0: And like we had these boys out there for 2 hours, 10 yesterday, losing, I think a handful of them lost like 5-6 kilos, which again is probably, you know, in rugby terms, the odd player loses that much. You know, Richie McCaw, Marty Holler, they used to lose sort of 4 or 5 kilos, but a big hunk of these boys are losing that easily every day at the moment.
3: The Warriors made a statement at home last week, knocking over the ladder-leading Panthers 28-12. But with just 4 games left in the regular season, every point is crucial as the race for finals heats up. Now the Wires head back on the road to Suncorp Stadium, taking on the Broncos in another huge test. We've got you covered with all the action, thanks to SEN. The Warriors against the Broncos. Kickoff 9:30 tonight, live on Sport Nation.
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1: Well, if you're into adventures and tough races, they don't come much tougher than the Marathon du Sable, which is a 250-plus kilometre marathon through the sands of the Sahara. And Ralph Mays has become the oldest New Zealander to complete the race, and he's a spring chicken anyway. Ralph joins us on the line, and Ralph, have you fully recovered? Good morning to you.
2: Hi, morning, guys. Yeah, the answer is I've recovered now. And first of all, look, Sam's it's a bit of an honour to be speaking to you two legends on the radio, mate. So thanks for touching with me.
1: Oh, not at all. Look, mate, it's a race that I've followed and admired for so long.

0: an advert on an aeroplane about 30 years ago and flying over Europe. And I thought, oh, that sounds a bit of fun. We'll give that a go. Of course, you know, like it. Why? But it just sort of locked in there. And, yeah, it just sort of stayed with me. And then I sort of finally bit the bullet about, well, 4 years ago. And attempted it then. Unfortunately, I had a fail on the first one because I got within 6 hours of the start line. I had a raging chest infection, so I had to pull the plug. That was a bit of a heartbreak, mate. But yeah, we went back again and then had a go this year.
1: It's an amazing event, and it's a self-sustaining event for those who sort of don't understand. Raced over stages, so it's 6 days of running, and there's a particularly tough day, usually around the fourth day, and I think you covered 100 kilometres that day. Temperatures in the high 30s, early 40s. As mentioned, it's all over the sand. So that's your life, isn't it? For six straight days, it's sand in your toes, sand in your hair, sand in your face. Mate, it must be an uncomfortable experience.
0: Oh, look, Scotty, there's no pleasure in it at all, mate. From the minute you get there, you're actually in the desert. And it starts then. It's just, it's just a miserable, miserable event, mate, but a fantastic event too. It was, this year was the 40th edition.
1: Yeah.
0: And so they upped it. So I picked the wrong one, mate. So this year was 270 days.
1: Oh, wow.
0: So they got the more, you know, so so yeah, the statistic too, because like you say, you're halfway through and they say, oh, we're going to get you to do 100k this day, so yeah, that was a killer.
1: Yeah.
0: But, you just got to keep trucking on, mate, and just keep moving forward. There's a lot of suffering out there, and you're surrounded by, it's just suffering all the way, but you keep smiling and just keep going, mate. That's what you can do.
1: 100.
2: Ralph, Izzy here, and big congratulations, mate. It's our honour to have you on on the show because we love sharing these remarkable stories. But usually you start somewhere. You might go to a gym or you might go to a little local run around the park, and then you gradually build into it. So from my understanding, you've just gone straight from nothing to this. How do you prepare for something as big, as tough as the Sahara Desert Ultra Marathon?
0: Well, my family call it Marathon the Stupid, mate, not the Marathon the Soul, because I thought it was stupid. But, I've done a few half marathons. I've done one marathon, and then I just thought, look, if you're going to go for it, you know, do the supposedly toughest foot race on earth. So I just started the training 4 years ago. Lots of ups and downs. Izzy, look, you would know, mate, injuries and sickness and stuff like that set you back, puts you into a dark place, and you've got to come through it. So just kept training with weight, and just spent the last pretty much 3.5 years dedicated to this event. Got myself on the start line and just thought, well, if you're here now, but I never would have got to the start line without my family, mate. They just pulled me through all the dark times, and a lot of other people to thank too before I go. But that was it, mate. Just crack on, you know. Just keep yomping, keep walking. I was surrounded by some superior athletes, mate. They were just unbelievable, and a lot of, you know, I'm a back of the pack guy, mate. I just wanted to complete it, not compete in it. So that was it, really. Yeah, just keep walking, mate. Keep running.
2: And you crossed the finish line. Two questions. What was that moment, that feeling like when you crossed the finish line? And just throughout the race, you'll have some stories or some moments that tested you the most. Are you able to talk about those?
0: Yeah, for sure. I mean, you know, everyone goes through it, mate, no matter what standard of athlete you are. And I don't class myself as an athlete at all. But, you know, I was in the desert on my own, crying my eyes out, mate. I'm a big baby, you know. Just keep going. And then I saw some young girl. She tore her Achilles tendon 2 days before the start. And I watched her crawling, mate. It was just unbelievable. And you know, you get inspired by these people. One of the darkest times is when the sandstorms come, because you just can't see. And then, you know, you still got to go to the toilet and stuff like that. And that's a bit of fun, mate, you know, trying to go to the toilet in the desert with your trousers and tacks down and the sandstone, you get this sort of internal exfoliation and you just keep moving. So there's a lot of dark times. There's a lot of fun times too. You know, everyone's in the same boat. We lost 85 people, but you know, all credit to them. Getting to the start line of this event is enough in itself. So to complete it is fantastic. We had one guy unfortunately pass away, and our hearts go out to that guy and his family. Bless him. And when you get to the finish line.

0: And I was so fortunate to have my wife at the finishing line. I got to the finishing line and we had an argument on the finishing line because I wanted her to wear the medal because she'd gone through all the crap, you know, before getting to the start line. So we had this little argument. It was quite new. You're supposed to be happy. She put it around my neck and, yeah, big hugs and kisses and just, yeah, euphoria, mate, to be honest. It's 30 years in the making to me. Yeah, absolutely euphoria. Yeah, over the moon.
1: I haven't done that event, Ralph, but I mean, I've experienced that same euphoria crossing the line when you've set yourself a challenge and you've worked hard towards it, and it is the most untouchable feeling. What's next, Ralph? What adventure do you have in mind now?

0: You know, they just can't cope with a bout of ups and downs and the injuries and stuff. I did it on a knackered foot. So I was told by the specialist not to do it because I've got bone on bone on my left foot and nothing. I'd have you right. So you probably need to get a new ankle, and then yeah, whatever comes. There's a few things out there that I want to do. There's one across the Gobi.
1: Yes,
0: which is a similar thing, but less case. I'd love to do the Gobi March. Mm. I would love to do the seven marathons on seven continents in 7 days, but that's just big money, mate. I can't afford that. So yeah. If there's any sponsors out there, send me. $50,000 US, I'm in.
1: Hey, tell us, before we run out of time with you, Ralph, tell us who you would like to thank, mate, because this is part of having you on the show, just so you can express your gratitude too.
0: And I really appreciate this time, mate. So look, my wife, my girls, Hannah and Jody, Chris and Liam, I never would have got to the start line without these magical people, my family, mate. I love them dearly. I wouldn't have got there. Mm. So my workplace, everyone at Kerikeri Retirement Village, Karen, you're a leader, an incredible leader of men, mate, and him, Earl, Carl and Lee that sort of cover my time off. Bodyworks, Kerikeri, they patched me up all the way for 2 years. Couldn't have got to the start line without them. Doctors, Chris Colcott, Sabin and Charlie, pumped me full of all sorts of drugs to keep me going through the training. And finally, my grandson, Colton, I love you, boy. Mm. This is all for you, mate. I love him. Oh. Love him dearly. Can't wait to see
1: him. Oh, Ralph, you're a champion, awesome. Mate.
2: Sport Nation, the Kiwi voice of sport.
1: There was a lot of content to get through on Friday night with the Warriors defeating the Penrith Panthers. But before all of that came the Warriors haka. And we are honoured to have Joe Pihima here with us. Matua Joe has composed this haka. He is an historian of Tamaki Makaurau, speaks for Ngāti Whātua Ōrākei on a range of cultural issues. And Joe, kia ora morena to you, and how are you?
3: Yeah, morena. Yeah, very good. Thank you, boys. And yeah, very, very happy with Friday night from the beginning to the end.
1: Mm. Joe, I mean, you are so intrinsically linked with Auckland, and I guess the Warriors are that team. And to have the chance to be within that organisation and to instil in them your cultural values through the haka, what did that mean to you? And can you talk us through the process of this?
3: Yeah, look, it was an honour and a privilege to be working alongside the Warriors and to strengthen up the connection between Ngāti Whātua and the club. And look, we were approached about a year ago that the Warriors were contemplating a haka, and being a composer of Waiata and haka, I was absolutely privileged to be given a shoulder tap by my people to go ahead and look at developing something. So that was pretty much the beginning of the process of putting together what happened on Friday night.
4: Well, Joe, where do you start? Like, where do you get inspiration from when you are collating and conducting a haka and putting it all together? Like, where do you dive into spiritually, emotionally to produce something so magnificent?
3: I suppose there are a couple of key aspects that I was wanting to nail and ensure that the Warriors would get some real value out of the haka. And one of it was to just draw upon some ancient tribal connections between the whenua that the Warriors are based at over at Ericsson. And so that particular site there, it's an old pa site where one of the

0: heavily on the whakapapa of Maki. And, of course, his own people, Te Kawerawa Maki, live over in the western part of Tāmaki Makaurau, Auckland. So I was wanting to strengthen up on those tribal connections and to also delve into what is the warrior's identity and where is it heading in the future. And certainly for the past 31 years, the haka was one aspect that probably hasn't been a visible part of their club, of their identity and culture. So these were things that I wanted to start to pull in as a beginning starting point. So yeah, it was the tribal connections. Part of the haka actually takes aspects out of a Ngāti Whātua or a kaipara. Kaipara, that's just a little bit north of Auckland. So it draws from a kaipara haka, ko te puru, and that seemed to be the driving force behind it was, those tribal connections, strengthening up the team's identity, and also giving them something that was manageable, practical, doable, that wasn't going to blow their gas tank at the beginning of the game. So it was purposely written to be around about 35 to 40 seconds long. So, yeah, those are some of the key aspects and the thinking around it.
1: Joe, thank you so much for joining us this morning. I hope you have a brilliant day here in Tāmaki Makaurau. And tēnā koe, friend. It's an amazing moment for the club and also a very special moment for you and your people too.
0: Tēnā koe, tēnā koutou. Thank you very much.
1: Ngā mihi. Appreciate it. Thanks so much. That is Joe Pihima out of Tāmaki Makaurau, out of Ngāti Whātua Rākē, who, composed Ngā Tamatoa on behalf of his people for the people of the Warriors. And cool chat, man.
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2: Let's get our heads into cricket land, and not the Steve Smith kind, but the Canterbury kind. Amy Satterthwaite joins us on the line. Branchy, good morning and congratulations, new head coach.
3: Good morning. Yeah, thank you. It's very exciting.
2: Yeah, it's pretty cool. You've had some coaching roles since you retired from the game, Ames, and this one brings you home. How excited are you to be taking the reins with an association that has meant so much to you and your cricket?
3: Yeah, really excited. It's pretty special, to be honest. I think, obviously, I played for Canterbury for 20 years, I think it was. And so, yeah, I've got a lot of ties with the association and a lot of history there, and I guess a lot of passion, not only for the game, but, like you say, the association. So, yeah, it's really special.
2: First round contracts are out, and you've got some new names. Olivia Gain, who's joined you from Otago, Stella Cornelius and Kiara Hartland get a contract as well. But Kate Anderson, Sarah Asmussen, Missy Banks, Kate Chandler, Abby Gherkin, Abigail Houghton, Kate Irwin, Darcy Prasad and Gabby Sullivan all returning. So it's a nice blend, isn't it, in that first round?
3: Yeah, it is. We've got some really experienced players that have been around for a while, and we've also got some young players coming through, and so it's a nice blend there, and yeah, an exciting group to be working with. We've got a really well-balanced squad, and yeah, looking forward to it.
4: Amy, why coaching? We know your skill was immense and you have a great cricket brain to be able to share on, but it's not for everybody. It can be quite frustrating from what I'm told when you've got these grand plans and you're waiting for things to come through. What attracts you to coaching? Because you wouldn't move into a head coaching role if you hadn't found all the other elements so attractive.
3: Look, it's a great question. I mean, obviously I love the game and love helping people, I think, as well, is probably the main one, to be honest. And when players have those kind of light bulb moments or, you know, get new skills or transfer something out into the middle, it's rewarding from that element. And I think it's that bigger picture and kind of going towards a vision and helping a team kind of come together and working towards something. And I think I've always loved learning as well, and sort of trying to get better, and coaching forces you to do that in a way. You've got to keep learning and keep growing and in lots of different areas. It's not just about understanding the game, it's understanding how to work with people, how to get the best out of them. And you're working with a wide group of people, and you know, they all learn differently. And so I feel like there's lots to learn along the way as well, which keeps the brain going. And yeah, it's good fun.
2: Amy, it's not just cricket on the mind for you at the moment. There's a certain event coming up called Strictly Sumner, and you are swapping the cricket field for the dance floor. Can you explain what's going on here?
3: Thanks for bringing that up so much. it's a really exciting opportunity, but also extremely nervous. And I think, look, I ask my athletes to do new things and try new things all the time, and I kind of felt like it would be a bit hypocritical if I said no and said I wasn't going to give it a go, even though it was terrifying. So, look, it's a great cause. It's fundraising for a new sports pavilion in Sumner. They've got cricket and rugby, and the RSA will be based there. And, yeah, they're looking to fundraise to replace it, which is an amazing cause for their community. And, yeah, from a sporting point of view and being able to support that, and like I say, challenge myself and be extremely nervous and terrified, but yeah, trying to put myself in a space that my athletes are often put into as well, and just, you know, learn and understand and appreciate where they're coming from too. So yeah, it's been a journey so far, and there's not long to go, and I feel like we've still got a lot to cover. We've got to do two dances, and so yeah, it's going to be a very busy next sort of 3 or 4 weeks.
2: I can't wait. I cannot wait for the video evidence. I'll be at Leah for some of that. Don't you worry. Amy, it's you know, interesting time for cricket. So there was all talk about NZT20 coming in to, take over the summer domestic program here. We're back to what looks like a super smash setup, but there's some issues there around who's going to be showcasing that, who's going to be broadcasting that. My fear if things aren't locked away is that the women's game goes dark here. And we know over the last 6 years how much the profile of women's cricket, certainly at domestic level, has grown. How important for you is it to make sure that our women's game stays front and centre?
3: Yeah,

0: Oh, look, I think from a selfish point of view, when you're involved in the women's game, of course it's really important that it becomes front and centre, but I think I have got faith that things will be okay. I think maybe in the past it might have slipped under the radar, but I think now there's so much, I guess, noise, there's so many people involved that are really passionate, and there's also, like you say, there's been a lot of media around the game, especially in the last sort of 5 years, the profile's grown, so I think with all of that behind it, there's a lot of weight there that will ensure that it it won't get forgotten. And yeah, I've got faith that everything will be okay in the end.
1: What about competitiveness? That drive to win. It's been a couple of seasons for Canterbury there where maybe not the kind of results that you needed. So what is the drive here for you? And what are the changes that you hope to make as a coach?
0: Yeah, look, I certainly don't think I've lost that competitive edge. I think you have it for so long that it doesn't go away and in a hurry. And I was extremely fortunate to play in an era for Canterbury where we won a lot of titles. I think in my time, I won something crazy like 15 or 16 titles in that time. And,
2: wow.
0: And so I understand what it's like to win, I guess. But yeah, also have that feeling and also understand the history and pride in Canterbury. So I hope to be able to bring some of that and connect us to our past at times as well. I think it's really important. And I think we've got a really talented group of players, and we just, at the moment, want to keep growing their skills and then keep growing their understanding of the game. And I believe the more that we can do that, and then also just instill a lot of confidence in them and belief in them that they can actually perform on the stage. And I think, yeah, like I say, keep doing that and working together, and I'm sure there'll be some really positive things to come moving forward.
1: Amy, as we mentioned at the start of this chat, you've been coaching, and you've been coaching in different environments. What's been the biggest lesson from you, or from whom have you learnt the biggest lessons coaching, whether it's in BBL or elsewhere?
0: To be honest, I think Luke Williams, who's the head coach of the Adelaide Strikers, I've learned so much from him, and extremely fortunate to have been able to work alongside him. And I think just the way he goes about it in terms of from the people side of things and bringing a team together, and that side of, yeah, certainly learnt a lot in the way he managed the group, the way he stayed really level from game to game regardless of results, and I guess had that bigger picture perspective and was really clear on what he thought success, you know, how we would be successful, and stayed true to that regardless of what was happening. And yeah, I think that consistency throughout, and I guess faith and belief in everyone doing their job, put us in a place of a lot of success. And yeah, I certainly learned a lot from him.
1: Awesome, Amy. Well, we wish you all the best. I know we'll catch up at some point, but it's a great move from Canterbury to appoint one of their greats as their head coach. And I know you'll do an awesome job with the women there. Wish you all the best, Amy. Thanks so much for joining us this morning.
0: No worries. Thanks for having me.

0: Warriors made a statement at home last week, knocking over the ladder-leading Panthers 28-12. But with just four games left in the regular season, every point is crucial as the race for finals heats up. Now the Wires head back on the road to Suncorp Stadium, taking on the Broncos in another huge test. We've got you covered with all the action, thanks to SEN. The Warriors against the Broncos. Kickoff 9:30 tonight, live on Sport Nation.
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0: Good afternoon and welcome to this Friday edition of the Rural Roundup here on Sport Nation with Stephen McIver in for Speedy, who's still feeling a little poorly, but she's got a weekend to get back up on her feet and be with you on Monday. Couple of great chats to look forward to before 1 o'clock this afternoon. Not too far away, going to talk to Pat Coogan, who's the team manager for the New Zealand Sheepdog Trial Team, who are off to take on the Aussies later this month in the Waylego Cup. We're going to talk to him all about that and why they call it the Waylego Cup. And the other chat will be with a really cool charity called Hunters for Hope, who basically kill a lot of deer and get gifted a lot of deer and provide mince, venison mince, to a whole heap of food banks, upwards of 50 food banks in the South Island. They are doing a magnificent job. So those are a couple of the chats with a couple more coming your way on this Friday edition of the Rural Roundup here on Sport Nation.
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0: Sheepdog trials are pretty much part of the fabric of New Zealand, and I can remember watching them as an 8-year-old on the telly, and it's just so much fun. And I've actually been to one, and it's just such a cool experience to see man and dog try and rustle up those damn sheep. Well, there's a very special competition that's competed for annually between Australia and New Zealand called Waylego, and it's coming up later this month at Stanthorpe in Queensland. The New Zealand Sheepdog Trial Team Manager is Pat Coogan. He joins us right now on the Rural Roundup. Pat, why is it called Waylego?
2: Oh, basically, it's called Waylego because that's the call back when you call a dog back. It's a common call, so it was named that in 1994 by a couple of guys that sort of made the course up and worked it all out, and that's what they decided to call it.
0: So can you just give me an example? I know this might feel a little embarrassing, but how does it sound when you call the dog back like that?
2: Some say Waylego, most say Waylego.
0: That sounds Australian, Waylego, doesn't it?
2: Yeah, there's a bit of that. So, yep. Now, it depends where you are, I guess.
0: So you and the team are going over to have a crack because I believe Australia still hold the trophy, right? Or hold Correct. It at the moment.
2: Correct.
0: Let's talk about how the competition works, because I was reading that there are a mix of elements between Australian sheepdog trial rules and Australian sheepdog trial rules. Can you break that down for me?
2: Yeah, well, what you have is a peg. You stand by what is called the winding peg, and the sheep are approximately 80 metres away, and you cast the dog out, head the sheep, and pull them towards that winding peg, and that section's worth 25 points. That's Australian. Then you go round the winding peg, and you go into what's called the first carry. Now, the carry is 9 metres wide, approximately 60 metres long. In that, you can't stop walking without a penalty, and if you alter your pace, you will be penalised.
0: Wow.
2: And the sheep need to stay within 9 metres of the competitor along that carry to be free of penalties. If they go 15 metres away, you're going to lose a couple of points. So that's the first two parts of the Australian carry. Then you go through what is called the gap, and it's a 2-metre gap between two hurdles, and you enter the New Zealand section, which is based on our short head and yard course. That is 15 metres wide, and it's... You can actually stop in that, temporarily stop, and you drive the sheep down towards a Maltese cross. That section's worth 15 points. Then you go through the Maltese cross, so through and around and come back through into the second New Zealand drive, and you head down towards the bridge.

0: Now, again, that section's worth 15 points, and the ideal drive is to have competitor, sheep, and dog all abreast with each other, driving the sheep along. That's sort of a four-point drive without stopping. Then you get to the bridge, and you've got to get them over the bridge, and you can't assist them to get them over the bridge. And then you enter the last carry of the Australian section, again, 9 metres wide, and you head down to the pen. When you get to the pen, there's a ring there 2 metres away from the end of the gate. The gate's already open, and you have to stand there motionless, work the dog, and pen the sheep without assisting the dog. And that's the tricky part.
1: You think?
0: In Australia, you've got, we will have four-tooth merino weathers to work on, and merinos are reasonably free-moving, and they've got a couple of months wool on them. So, yeah, they'll be a real test. And, yeah, once you get them in the pen, you're allowed to shut the gate.
1: My God, it's just, this reminds me of having done the fencing competition they have at field days.
0: Correct.
1: This reminds me of that, about how much details are involved. I mean, has anyone ever done a clear run?
0: Oh, yeah. Yeah.
1: Should I say a non-penalty run with no penalties?
0: No one's. I've given out a 92 score, which is a pretty good run on Australian sheep, and the Australian judge gave it a 92 as well. So 85 to 90 is common, because, as I've explained, there's plenty of places to get points off, and so you've just got to take them off.
1: The one thing that fascinates me is keeping pace and maintaining your pace, knowing how scatterbrained sheep can be.

0: it takes quite a bit of practice. On the day, you've got to switch from section to section. So therefore, you've got to be really switched on in the brain department. And yeah, it does take a bit of practice to just not alter your speed.
1: Hey, so Pat, you've got three days, this competition. Is it the same exercise on every day between all four team members? So eight team members in total between the two countries going at it. Is it the same process each day?
0: Yep, each test is the same.
1: Do they change the actual where they put the pens to mix things up?
0: No, it's pretty much the same course.
1: So you'd hope by day three you've got your stuff together, wouldn't you?
0: We hope by the start of the first one we've got the stuff together.
1: well, I noticed you've been training in Omaraman, and I think the quote was, "Yeah, we're all good."
0: Well. It's the old story. The team we've got is a good team, experienced team, but you've got the element of three sheep, and they make up their own mind from time to time as to what they're going to do. So when they do that, you've got to be very quick on thinking on your feet and work out how to combat it.
1: Actually, that's interesting. It's just three sheep you're trying to get a corral into that pen, right?
0: Correct.
1: Yep. Oh, that's crazy. Look, you talked about the team, and I'm going, Lloyd Smith, 73 years old, been trialling for 43 years, and he's in your team. How good is he still? Very good, obviously.
0: Oh, yeah. Yep, he's a good man. They're all good people. They're all good with dogs and good stockmen, and they're picked on their merit from the New Zealand Championships or the South Island Championships, and which are held in May and June, so they get picked out of that, and Lloyd's a good operator. They're all good operators. You've got Mark Copeland there, the captain of the team. This is his 11th time representing New Zealand, so that's a pretty good effort.
1: Talk to me about the relationship between the dog, the heading dog, and its owner. I mean, how long does that take to mature to become a good trial dog?
0: Depends a little bit on the dog, but at the end of the day, you get a willing dog and a good-natured dog. It sometimes doesn't take very long to gel. Sometimes a dog can be strong-willed and be combating you. The owner and the dog sort of differ on their thinking at times, but to get a good dog, trial dog, it generally takes 2 years.
1: Okay. Yep. So when you travel the dog, do they react to different conditions, like maybe a harder ground, the heat, just the whole environment?
0: The heat can be something of interest in Australia. And this course is, if you get loose sheep, the dog can do quite a bit of running, even though it's on flat ground.
1: Yeah.
0: If the sheep are not willing to play ball, the dog can do a tremendous amount of running, could be running for 10 out of the 15 minutes. Whereas in New Zealand, when you head the hill, the dog pulls them down quietly most times so they catch their breath.
1: Yeah.
0: If you get what I mean.
1: Yeah, no, I do completely. Actually, you mentioned something I missed before. So is there a 15-minute time limit to get them in?
0: Yes.
1: Gee whiz. So how many runs do you do a day? Is it just one run per team member a day?

0: bringing back the cup?
1: Ooh.
0: Come on, Pat.
1: I don't want to jinx it. We're very confident of bringing it back. This is a good team. But like I say, you've got three sheep in the mix, and a very good run can turn to custard through no fault of the operator or the dog. To pen them is worth 20 points. So if you get two in the pen and one half out, and the bell goes, you haven't penned.
0: Oh,
1: that's how fine a line it is.
0: Oh,
1: you see?
0: Man, that must be crucifying if you get to that point. It sounds like it's going to be a great 3 days in Stanthorpe in Queensland, Pat. Thanks so much for giving us your time, and the best of luck to the New Zealand Sheepdog Trial Team for the Waylego Cup.
1: Thank you, mate. And may I just add one thing?
0: To all of our
1: sponsors, a big shout out to them, because if it wasn't for the sponsors and the team members have rallied around and got their own sponsorship, they've done a fantastic job to get there. And

0: From the first whistle of the season to the madness of the run home, we'll bring you the games, the storylines, and the moments everyone will be talking about.
1: Oh, what a goal!
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16: I said to someone the other day that the rural sector is actually on a tear, and I think it's on a tear in more than one way. We always talk about beef and meat prices and things like that, but how about industry outside of that? Well, here's another great rural story. Canopy Camping Escapes. Two friends for over 30 years, now been in business for 14 years, Sonia Munir and Liz Henderson, and they go and win a Rural Women's Business Award for the experience and rural category, which is just fantastic, but there's more to be said. But first of all, let's introduce Sonia Munir. Hi, Sonia, how are you?
17: Oh, good, thanks, Stephen. Yeah, I'm well.
16: 30 years, mates, and 14 years or thereabouts in business. Why did you come up with Canopy Camping Escapes? What did you see?
17: We saw the glamping trend in the form of the safari tents really starting to take off in Europe, and it just wasn't here in New Zealand. And it occurred to us we've got so much beautiful land, so many beautiful spots and that kind of outdoor connection with the outdoors, accommodation in beautiful places, not just tents, but also off-grid cabins and things. We just thought, hey, that's really part of the New Zealand fabric and it should be big here, you know, so.
16: But how,

0: But how does it start? You go, okay, here's the idea. Now we've got to find spots.
1: Yeah, that was tricky because we didn't have land ourselves. We actually started by partnering with a landowner over in the Wairarapa. So we live in Wellington, and we partnered with someone who had an incredible piece of land. We put a glamping tent structure on theirs and I guess proved the concept. They ran it for us. We got on Country Calendar with that first escape, and that really helped. From there, you know, that helped with exposure, and it's just been slow-ish organic growth, faster in recent years, but as people have seen the potential, they've been more and more keen.
0: Yeah, I suppose that's a really smart play, right? You say, well, we've got a proof concept, let's invest it and see what happens. And then you get the exposure on the right platforms, because that you just can't buy that.
1: That's absolutely right. And we actually did try. We tried before we invested. We managed to get across some people with land and sort of explain the concept and sell it. But we quite quickly realized that you just had to prove it. And what better way than putting your own money where your mouth is.
0: And so now you're 220 odd spots around the country, correct?
1: Yeah, that's right. Yep.
0: I mean, when you sit down, there's a bigger belief that it's happened, albeit over, you know, 10, 14 years.
1: Yeah, I mean, it's got bigger than we ever expected, I guess, but the whole industry in this area has. So I believe it now. I wouldn't have believed it 14 years ago, but yeah.
0: Where does most of your business come from? Is it hometown or offshore?
1: In terms of guests, yeah, that... primarily domestic. We're about an 85%, 15% split. We've got a really big social media audience. We've got a big following in New Zealand, and Kiwis like it. It's a way for them to get out into rural New Zealand and experience it in an authentic, beautiful way that feels right. It's not a tourism experience. It's an experience. Yeah. And Kiwis love it. I think one thing I'd say is, you know, the days where every Kiwi has a, you know, an uncle or a relative that owns a farm, well, those are long gone. So a lot of urban Kiwis, they don't have experiences getting onto really rural spots. And this is a really cool way for them to do it.
0: But you talk about sort of different features, different types of experiences. Give me two totally different experiences.
1: One example of really one end of the scale, we've got Moonlight Peak, which is a right in Carterton, top of a hill, very high up, actually snows up there, bush behind it, you know, Carterton below, beautiful architecturally designed glass fronted cabin, you know, so modern build, small and lovely, beautiful hot tub out the front. That's one level. On another one, I'd say Underhill, for example, up in the Waikato, it was built 25 years ago. It's like a hobbit house. It's like it's an earth house. And that was built by the current owner, Jesse's dad, who he was inspired by people traveling when he was traveling through the Middle East, looking at people living in the earth. And he liked that kind of build. So he didn't build it for commercial purposes, built it for himself and used it as a family for a long time. And then decided it was time to share it. So you've got everything from really unique things like that to modern builds to converted boats.
0: Oh, wow. So there's something for everyone there, the whole goes, yeah?
1: Yeah, absolutely, yeah.
0: What struck me in reading about you was about your relationship with the hosts, and it goes beyond just being like a number.
1: It really does. We spend a lot of time with quite a few hosts when they come to us as what we call the blank paddock stage, where they've not started and they know they want to do something. And we often spend a lot of time with people helping them design the concept and get it right and spend their money in the right place. So the relationship often starts, you know, way back then. We're partnering with people. They're trusting their business with us. We're trusting our brand with them. It's a mutually beneficial partnership. And, you know, we really do care about the success of their business. And I think our hosts are happy to be part of Canopy Camping. So it's a win-win.
0: Does it become more personal, like a little less business-like?
1: Oh, it is quite personal. Yeah, absolutely. I mean, we are a business, of course, and we've got a team of people. There are some hosts that I personally know better than others, some that we have been working with us for 10, 12 years and others who have joined more recently. But you do know what's going on. You know what's happening in their personal lives. When there's floods, when there's disasters, when there's personal issues that affect the business, of course, we're the first people that they let know about that. And so, yeah, it's very much... it's really rewarding in that respect because we care and we're in touch, I guess.
0: You said you and Liz are both from Wellington. So you're not rural girls?
1: We did grow up in the country. Okay. I grew up in Kiwi.

0: Fruit Orchards. We both grew up on a kiwi fruit orchard. I was in Tauranga and she was in Whakatane. So, yeah, I do understand. I do have a rural background in that sense. It's not as rural as the big farms, hey, but I know what it's like to live off the land, I guess. And, yeah, we both feel a connection to rural New Zealand from that, I guess.
1: So at the awards, the Rural Women's New Zealand president said this, quote, "What stands out about Sonia and Liz is not just the success of the business, but the way they've brought rural communities along with them." How does that make you feel?
0: Oh, it's just so lovely to get that kind of recognition and, you know, I guess the way that our hosts feel about us and what we're doing for rural New Zealand, we feel proud of it and we want, yeah, it's really, really nice. That was very rewarding.
1: Does it surprise you that the rural sector is just flourishing at the moment and has needed it for so long?
0: It doesn't surprise me that it's flourishing. It's great that it is. I mean, I think as life gets busier and AI and everything's so hectic that people, you know, particularly urban people, but everybody is seeking ways to slow down and to genuinely reconnect with nature and with the people that they care about. So from our sort of business, it doesn't surprise me that this type of experience or accommodation is thriving. It's going to continue to because life's not getting any more simple, really. And we all need to sort of strip it back and take a bit of time out from time to time. And this is a way for that to happen.
1: How often do you experience them yourselves, the two of you?
0: Well, quite a bit. I mean, I've taken in the early days, we used to stay in a lot of them partly as to sort of make sure they were okay and check them out. These days, not so much for that purpose, but I go and I take my family and I send my family. I've taken my kids to lots of them and, yeah, I love it. And you never get tired of it. Every single one I go to, I'm always like blown away. I always feel like, far out, this is special. Here I am in this place and I've got a hot shower and I've got a good bed.
1: Yeah.

0: good. Sonia Manar.
1: There's a lot of good hot tubs.
0: Congratulations on a business that is flourishing and giving back to rural.
1: Oh, thank you so much.
2: The Warriors made a statement at home last week, knocking over the ladder-leading Panthers 28-12. But with just four games left in the regular season, every point is crucial as the race for finals heats up. Now the Warriors head back on the road to Suncorp Stadium, taking on the Broncos in another huge test. We've got you covered with all the action, thanks to SEN. The Warriors against the Broncos. Kickoff 9:30 tonight, live on Sport Nation.
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2: The Heartland Championship begins tomorrow and the defending champions Mid-Canterbury are on the road to North Otago in search of their fourth title, if they can do that. And they actually pumped North Otago last year. They put 47 on them. Their CEO, Kenny Addison, joins us right now on the Rural Roundup. Excited for the new season and the defence of the title.
3: Yeah, absolutely. Plenty to get excited about at this time of year as Heartland Rugby gets ready to kick off. So, yeah, really looking forward to it.
2: When you reflect back on that title run last year, what was the outstanding part of it?
3: To be fair, the biggest part of it was the community getting in behind the team. The boys did an awesome job in engaging the community last year, and Matt Winter, our head coach, and his assistant coaches did a really good job on making sure that the boys understood where they're from and, you know, what they're playing for. And yeah, the whole community painted the town green and yellow in the semi-finals and finals, and really turned out on both of those occasions, but actually throughout the year. So that was a really awesome part. The fact that the boys then went undefeated in the season was just a bonus, but it was great.
2: So they do that on their own, so they tug the heartstrings and do the right thing about fan first. Does the union then itself back that up with any extra activity?
3: Yeah, look, I mean, we always try and make sure that the showgrounds down here in Ashburton are available throughout the Heartland season. So we've got a program running where we get some local businesses to support match days. So the four round robin match days are supported by a match day sponsor. The aim of that is to allow the public access to rugby for free. So the benefits that we get from some fantastic local support from our businesses allows our community to come in and watch rugby for free for certainly those four rounds. And we work with the Heartland coaches to try and make sure that the environment that the boys are playing in is as engaging as it can be. And yeah, we've got a few ideas for this season as well. But it's just about making sure that when people come along, not only are they enjoying the rugby, but they're enjoying the occasion as well, which is awesome.
2: Now, I noticed the Scottish Littleton. You told me you're from Edinburgh and football over there is massive. But yep, on a smaller scale, when you see this engagement from the community, does it sort of rival or sort of some similarity to how strong football is where you came from?
3: Yeah, look, I mean, I think it is. Back home, everybody, you're right, Stephen, everybody follows football. It's the national sport, and the allegiances to the teams that your family follow runs pretty deep. I'm a Heart of Midlothian supporter, and last year was a bit of a trauma as we almost got there to the title. So I was up in the middle of the night watching that final day of the season. But ultimately, the engagement here, certainly in Ashburton, and as you see around the country, rugby runs deep in New Zealand, and especially provincial rugby. I think that's really where people can, you know, fly their flag. Yeah. And no matter where you are, if you're from Dunedin and you're living in Auckland, you know, you're still supporting Otago. We've got supporters actually from all over the world. So on our live stream last year, we had people dialing in and watching from Australia, from Canada, people who'd been traveling but wanted to know if the game was on. And that in itself gives you a big insight into just how passionate people are about provincial rugby here in New Zealand.
2: Yeah, and I mean, you're at the second tier, third tier. It actually doesn't matter, because the one thing that matters to me is it's a great way to build community.
3: Yeah, absolutely. And I think you're right. It doesn't really matter what tier you're at. What we sort of point out to our boys is that we're the last sort of bastion of amateur rugby.
2: Yeah.
3: Before you move into that professional space, into NPC and ultimately Super Rugby and hopefully a black jersey. But for our lads, it's hugely important. And you know, many of them take it really seriously. It is still a shop window. And, you know, we see that Kieran McClay, who played for us last year at halfback, is managed to take up an opportunity down at Otago this year in the NPC, and you know, we feel that that's a big part of what we've got to do in

0: play in the rugby ecosystem is try and develop players and get them, as prepared as they can be so that if an opportunity does come, they go with our blessing and our support, and that little bit of mid-Canterbury somewhere else around the country is never a bad thing.
1: There's something special for me about having local legends. I come from a small town in the Waikato, and I remember the rugby club days and going up to the local park, and, you know, a win meant everything, but it also set you up for the rest of the week. And I can imagine it's similar when Mid-Canterbury get a win and then go and win a championship.
0: Yeah, absolutely. And I mean, off the back of last year and the amazing success we had, we've got a few local legends, but Adam Williamson, affectionately known as the Fridge in the front row, is a big local character and someone that we love. Probably one of these players that if he can play for another couple of seasons might make it as a Centurion. And that in itself is a huge feat in modern rugby, especially with the transient nature of the game these days. So you've definitely got people who are born and bred in the region, stay here and play, and those big characters shape a lot about what goes on in provincial rugby, and we're certainly not alone. I'm sure every other province around the country's got the same.
1: How does the team look coming into the first game tomorrow? I know you're not the coach.
0: No, not the coach, as I like to say the coach, Matt, coach's coach, and administrators administrate. We try and stay out of the way. My job is to try and make his life as easy as possible and the boys' life as easy as possible. Look, it's been a really good club season for us, but in saying that, we've had a few injuries along the way, so there's both positives and negatives to that. Some guys haven't played huge amounts of rugby, but that means that they're coming in a little fresher than they may have been off the back of a tough season, and then obviously in pre-season you always pick up a ding or two along the way, but the strength is actually in the whole squad and a good development program sitting in behind that. So the coach has been working really closely together just to make sure that the boys are prepped well. And we'll go down to North Otago confident that we can do a job. Hand and Shield is still on the line, which is another really important piece of silverware in this region. And hopefully we'll get the job done and we'll head back up State Highway 1 with a W next to us in the first round.
1: Has there been much player transition?
0: Not too much. We've got a bit of settled squad in there. There's been a couple of additions that have people have moved into the region for work, where we've been able to pick that up, and we've also had a couple of younger lads coming through some of the other programs that we had, but generally speaking we've got a pretty settled squad, which is good, and we're really looking forward to what's ahead for this season.
1: Kenny, I appreciate the time, and the best of luck for Mid-Canterbury tomorrow.
0: Thanks very much, really appreciate it.
1: That is one very happy CEO, and why wouldn't it be? Kenny Addison, the CEO of Mid-Canterbury, the defending champions of the Heartland Championship. Well, it's going to be a pretty busy opening weekend. Let's just have a look at the fixtures that are playing out this first weekend. At 1 o'clock tomorrow afternoon, Hotafenua, Kapiti against King Country. At 1 o'clock, Ngāti Porou East Coast plays South Canterbury at home. Poverty Bay, Wairarapa Bush at 1. Thames Valley, last year's beaten finalists, are up against Buller at 1 o'clock at Rhodes Park. And West Coast play Whanganui at John Sturgeon Park. And then North Otago host the defending champions Mid-Canterbury at 2:30 at Whitestone Contracting Stadium. That's the first full round of the Heartland Championship. 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

0: Time now on the Rural Roundup for our weekly hunting and fishing segment, Bush and Blue. And this one's got a lot of meaning to it. Think about this, Hunters for Hope. All right, this was set up 4 years ago by Steve Hill and Adam Creasel to match a demand for food banks, and they're providing venison. But how does it work? Well, the man, or one half of the team to produce this, joins us now. That's Steve Hill. Thanks for joining us on the Rural Roundup, mate. How did this concept of Hunters of Hope and providing venison to food banks come around?
1: Well, firstly, thanks for having us on board today. And yeah, Hunters of Hope sort of started out 3-4 years ago when Adam and myself had been hunting together for years, and we just got with the amount of deer that were around, we were just getting a large amount of our own surplus from our own hunting. So we didn't really know what to do with all this venison. We'd shared it with family and friends as much as we could, and they didn't want any more. We couldn't convince other people to take any more venison. There was, everybody's freezer was full. So initially we paid the local butcher to process it into mince, and we paid that bill, and then we donated it into the local food bank in Rangiora, the Hope Community Trust. And from that, Adam and I were just talking, well, if we have a surplus, other hunters will have a surplus. There's a lot of deer around. There's quite a bad deer problem. Let's see if we can put everybody's surplus together and actually make a real difference.
0: Yeah. And so what was the first step?
1: So we started off initially... We had a chat with the local hunting competition in North Canterbury, the North Canterbury Hunting Competition, to see if we could agree to have hunters that weighed deer in for that competition agree to donate their deer to us. We didn't have a name. We were just a concept, two guys and a good idea. if you remember back, that was the year when the North Canterbury Hunting Competition had quite a bit of controversy over the cat hunting category and the publicity they had around that.

0: So talking with the committee there, they decided to not advertise what we were doing and hold it in their back pocket so that if it did get to be that there was a bit of poor publicity about what was going on in general, they had this as their ace card in the back pocket. So with that hunting competition, we agreed to, if we could get 50 deer donated, we agreed to put a limit at that. We didn't know how long it was going to take to process them, what we were going to achieve and what we're going to yield out of those deer. Long story short, we got 50 deer donated. Hunters didn't know we were going to be there. They didn't know we were coming, so it was just on the spot, do you want to donate your deer and it's going to get processed for the food bank? Wow. Yep, you can have it.
1: Wow.
0: So we got 50 deer. That year, that hunting competition, we got just over 900 kilos of venison yielded or produced out of those 50 deer. So that was the first year of what turned into be Hunters for Hope.
1: 50 deer, and I know this sounds an odd question, but only 900 kilograms. That's, and now you're talking about dropping off 2,000 plus a month. I mean, that's a lot of deer. I assume this is a sustainable practice of, you know what I mean, to keep filling up the food banks.
0: Oh, 100%. I suppose looking at it from the other angle, the demand is not diminishing. As much as our supply and people getting behind Hunters for Hope and supplying venison to us has massively increased since we started,

0: we through the Hope Community Trust, we donate venison on a monthly basis to over 50 community groups, effectively from Central Otago to Neilson. And on top of those 50 groups, there's more groups on standby. If somebody doesn't come, or they forget, or they can't take everything they've said they wanted for that month, they've got people waiting to take it.
1: Do you shake your head when you see that the demand is still large?
0: It's going to sound kind of strange, but I sort of shake my head in the other direction, because we see that we're making a difference. A lot of this venison that Hunters for Hope are able to utilise, a lot of that venison used to get wasted.
1: Yeah.
0: Because the deer problem is as bad as what it is. Deer were shot to waste. And it's just a problem that we have. So now that we're able to harness some of that venison and actually put it through the Hunters for Hope system, it's genuinely making a pretty big difference. And yes, the more that you supply, the more that you see the problem show itself. But it's pretty encouraging for Adam and I and the rest of the Hunters for Hope team to see these groups get this venison and the difference that they are making in their communities regionally as well as in the centres.
1: How many families do you think you're helping?
0: I really don't know, but if we based it on a family of four, so if we said, okay, for half a kilo of venison, yeah, that's going to feed a family of four. So this year we're looking to be able to donate 20,000 kilos.
1: Yeah.
0: That's 160,000 people, so that's 40,000 families, isn't it?
1: So the Hunters for Hope has grown, and it's gone from two people to, my understanding, is 30 volunteers helping let this happen?
0: Well, to be fair, the list of volunteers continually grows, and we're extremely thankful for the effort those guys put in. When Hunters for Hope first started, Adam Carozza and myself, we did everything. So we would pick up the venison, we would process it, we would deliver it, we would do the lot. But we were only doing sort of 500, maybe 1,000 kilos a month. We're now doing approximately 2,000 kilos every month. And we just couldn't sustain it with both of us working our own businesses and doing our own thing and have this work to do on top. So the crew of volunteers basically started out as Adam's father, Hans, and his mates from the pub. So we've started calling them Dad's Army. Initially it was a bit of a tongue-in-cheek and poking a bit of fun and just having a good joke. But now they identify as Dad's Army. That's what they are. They're proud to be Dad's Army. And it's without their help and their initiative to organise themselves, to do their own thing, to make sure things get done, Hunters for Hope wouldn't be what it is. We wouldn't be able to handle the volume that we're doing if it wasn't for those group of good buggers.
1: So how is the supply chain going?
0: Supply's pretty straightforward. We've got a really good support. We get a lot of venison from our own hunting, but also we get contacted from farmers who have a bit of a deer problem, so we can go and focus on different properties and help them with their deer problem as much as possible. We also get venison donated from local hunters. So guys that might go out on the weekend and they go to a farm and a farmer says, look, we've got a real bad deer problem, clean everything up. So guys that may have gone out on a weekend and shot one or two are now shooting 10 or 15. They're keeping all the better cuts for themselves and giving the rest of the meat to Hunters for Hope. Or we'll get a phone call and go, look, we're actually going out this weekend. We expect to get quite a few deer. Do you want them? So then we'll hit up Dad's Army and go, look, if we get 15 deer next week, are you guys able to process them? Yes, we are. Cool. So we'll give the hunter the green light. Go ahead, fill your boots. And then they'll drop off 10 or 15 deer to our base in Swannanoa, and Dad's Army will process them.
1: Now, but I do notice that there is with growth comes issues, right? And it's also sort of paying the bills, so to speak. And I notice you've started up a thing called Livestock Lifeline. Do you want to break that down for us?
0: So when we started out, Adam and I were.

0: weren't really sure how things were going to go, how big it was going to get, what it was going to do. It was just good intentions and an idea. So initially, Adam and I funded everything ourselves. It was just we could see the opportunity and we wanted to make it happen. Since then, very luckily we got some corporate and philanthropic donations, and I've managed to see us through. But now, at the level that we're at and the volume that we're donating, obviously overheads increase and bills increase. So we needed to try and generate a system where we knew we had the opportunity for ongoing funding coming in. We don't get any money from central or local government at all. So we're 100% donations and grants if we can get them. So what we've started with Livestock Lifeline is a system where if a farmer wants to donate the proceeds of a couple of gift lambs or the odd cull cow from a dairy farmer's point of view, mm-hmm. or they might have an old service bull that's past it and they go, look, well, he's going to go to the works. Let's send him off to whoever they normally use and we'll send the proceeds to Hunters for Hope.
1: Well, that sounds just straight up. Okay, so if people want to know more about this, how do they get in touch with you lot?
0: Well, the easiest way is probably get in touch. Reach out on Facebook Marketplace. The easiest way is Hunters for Hope have accounts set up at most reasonably well-established meat processors. So if they've got their own preferred meat processor, we should have an account there. If not, reach out and we'll start one. On the back of that, if they've got store animals, so they're not prime fat to kill to go to the works, but they still like to put some animals through their local sale yards and give those proceeds to Hunters for Hope, all they'd need to do is contact their local progressive livestock agent who have agreed to handle this on Hunters for Hope behalf, and the proceeds from those animals will go to Hunters for Hope because we've got an account with Progressive Livestock as well.
1: Steve Hill from Hunters for Hope, you are doing a good thing. Thanks very much. I appreciate your time.
0: Absolute pleasure.
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1: Just amazing work being done by Steve and his team from Hunters for Hope. Venison being donated to them so they can get it to families in need. What did he say? Something like 160,000 New Zealanders have been helped out over the time that they've been doing it and wanting to produce upwards of 20,000 kgs of venison mince this year. That is just staggering. He did say, actually, before we were chatting, that a lot of trophy hunters also donate venison towards them. So they are getting plenty and it's just ongoing. They just need some help with maybe extra livestock that can be donated to help them keep the program running. Okay, that's this week's edition, or this Friday's edition, of the Rural Roundup all done. Hopefully Speedy's back fit and firing on Monday. My thanks to Craig as always, and coming your way shortly on Sport Nation Extra. It's day two of the first test between Bangladesh and Australia from Darwin. Have a great weekend. If you're on the road, keep it safe and don't be a dick.

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12: Hey there, and welcome to this week's local game. What a show we have for you today. History being made in the Chatham Cup with Fencibles United up against Nelson Suburbs. Fencibles in their first ever Chatham Cup semi-final. And then in rugby league tomorrow at North Harbour Stadium, look out, it's the Fox Memorial Grand Final, the Battle of the Cats. 16-time winners, Mount Albert, up against 13-time winners of the Fox in the form of Otahuhu, who are 14-0. How good? That's what the show looks like, so let's get cracking. New Zealand football's big dance continues when it comes to knockout football, and that, of course, is the Chatham Cup, and one of the Chatham Cup semi-finals is a really cool matchup. Nelson Suburbs will play their third ever semi-final, and they'll face a Fencibles team in their first ever. Well, let's start, first of all, with Nelson Suburbs. We're joined by their coach, Ryan Stewart. Wow, a little bit closer to the big dance this time. You got beaten last year by Auckland United, and now you've returned the favour and beaten them. You're in the semi. How did that all come about?
13: Good to be back at another semi-final in the second year in a row, which is fantastic. We seem to come alive in cup football, and it's been another great journey for us this year, and we've been really lucky with the draw, playing a lot of games at home, which has made a lot better for us because we get such a good home crowd and good support. So very lucky to get Auckland United at home and a really good victory there. And yeah, looking forward to the semi on Saturday.
12: As a coach, are you a believer in momentum? So you win that quarter, you come to the semi, and you've beaten the guys that sort of tipped you out last year.
13: Yeah, I think you have to take positives from that. We were one short last year, and unfortunately we didn't give a good account of ourselves

0: last year in the semi. I think we were just overcome by the actual game itself. So we've got a different group this year, a lot of confidence in the group and the team. And yeah, we're looking really, really forward to the game.
1: You see, that's an interesting thing with the local footy, right? You say you've got a different group. So you've had, from what I hear, a transition of players. How big was the transition from older players to newer players into the squad?
0: Yeah, it's massive. And I think that's why if you look at our results, we started the season quite slow. It was a new team and it took a while for us to get the relationships and the connections back. And we've sort of hit our straps a little bit in the last sort of 3 or 4 weeks where we've literally only lost one game in 9 weeks, which is good for us as a club and a team. So yeah, you lose older heads and sometimes that can be a massive impact in the dressing room. And I think it was at the start of the season. But what it does allows other players to find their voice and become that leader. And I think we've had a couple of lads step up this year as more senior players and they're starting to play well and grow in confidence in that role.
1: Ryan, when we talk about newer players giving their voice, what's your average age of your squad? Because I get the impression the National League's, she's mid to late 20s, the average?
0: I think, yeah, we're quite young, I must admit. We've got a couple of older lads, but most of our boys are around 20, 24 and down. Mm-hmm. We've got a couple of older lads that are around, sort of closer to 30, but yeah, quite a young side as well. We've got a really good mix. We're very lucky to have that mix. So with Nelson itself, we take him at a quite a younger age because at 18 and 19, we probably lose our better players to the US and scholarship or to other adventures in New Zealand. So it's either very young or sort of very old. To get sort of 19, 20-year-olds is very unusual.
1: So where are you drawing that talent from? Is it purely out of the local clubs that are around, or is it coming straight out of high school?
0: Again, we've done really well to set up an academy. The last 3 or 4 years, we've been able to produce some good players into the first team. Again, Nelson has always been famous for quality players, and we're very lucky that we do. And every year you see a new sort of batch of youngsters that sort of getting their feet wet a little bit. And three of our lads who are now playing more games have been in that sort of transition for the last 2 seasons. And now at 18 and 19, they're starting to play a lot of games. So they've had their growth and we're very lucky to they've stayed around. And yeah, hopefully there's more to come.
1: Do you think the academy reminds these young men how to be a professional, teaches them how to be a professional? And because they see success, they're more inclined to stay local?
0: Yeah, you can always do your best, but we're a bit hamstrung a little bit with university. We don't have a university in the region. A lot of our players who do want to further careers want to study as well. So it's a bit of a hamstring for us. But the ones that do stay and pick up trades and stuff, they've all came through the academy and they want to play at the highest level they can in the region. And that's with us at Nelson Suburbs.
1: As a coach, or all coaches have a philosophy, Ryan, what's your philosophy in encouraging young men to have a voice in a competitive environment and maybe tell, players older than them to, pull finger?
0: Yeah, again, we're big about creating environments within our club, but also within men's first team. People need to enjoy their football first. I think that's a big thing. I think if you get players playing well, it's because they're enjoying what they're doing. And the big thing that we've been doing for the last 2 years as a group and making sure there is a good mix between old and young and the respect goes both ways. Yes, they're senior players, but you got to respect the younger players that are actually pushing themselves to play at that level. So it's about getting a collective to understand each other and respect each other as players. And I think we've done a really good job of that over the last 2 years. And I think our young players enjoy the environment at our club as well. And yeah, we just continue to try to better that and grow.
1: With success in a local region, and I mean, Nelson's a beautiful area. With success, does attention come with it locally and support?
0: Our community, they've rallied again last year. I think it cost us $21,000 to get to Auckland to play Auckland United in the semi-final. We raised money through Give a Little, local businesses, just raffles. The community's been very supportive in last year's cup run and also this year's cup run, which has been fantastic.
1: So what's the mood in the camp about, okay, here we go again, another semi-final?
0: I must admit, it's very different than last year. We were quite tentative, I think, and there was a little bit of pressure over it. This year, the boys just can't wait to get going, to be honest. We trained last night, and there was real good atmosphere around the group. And yeah, I think at the end of the day, we've done ourselves proud by getting to the semis, but we want to really go up there and make sure that we give a good account of ourselves and don't get frightened by the fixture like we did last year.

0: What did you learn from that fixture last year?
1: Yeah, maybe, again, the atmosphere around the build-up. Again, the players will get nervousness from me and how our staff act. So how we've approached it has been slightly different. And, yeah, we've already had our final. To be getting the semi-final again for us is huge. So we want to go and enjoy the semi-final, embrace what it is. And it's a semi-final of the New Zealand Cup, last four in the country. And yeah, we want to win and we want to get through into the final.
0: Where are the threats coming from Fencibles for you?
1: Oh, Fencibles is a good side. Reece has got a good team there and they're set up well and they've got players all around the park. Young Munez is back and he's been injured. So he comes back into the team and he'll add a bit of threat up front. The wingers are very good. Dylan Morris has been playing the game for a long time. I remember playing against him when he was at Hamilton in the old National League. So they've got experience. They've got some young, exciting players as well. But our main focus is on ourselves and what we do. We believe if we turn up, we can beat any team. And I think we've proven that throughout the season, that on our day and if we perform, we can challenge.
0: Artificial turf too in a night game.
1: Yeah, we love it. We don't have one. So when we play on it, it suits the way we play. We play a couple of teams in Christchurch have them, so we don't mind playing on it. We like to get the ball down and move it, so it suits our speed. And that being at night, there's going to be a little dew on the pitch as well, which I think will suit us. So yeah, we're looking forward to it. The boys don't get many opportunities to play night games within our league because we travel so much. So yeah, they're really fizzing for it.
0: If you had a message for the team before they go out, what would that final message be?
1: I think, as I said last year, I think we got overwhelmed. I think we put a lot of pressure on ourselves and they've got to play with freedom. So our big mission is enjoy the occasion, play to your ability, do the simple things well, and we'll get a result. I think we want to go up there and make sure that we perform. And if we get beaten by a better team, that happens. But for us not to turn up, that would be the biggest disappointment for me. So that's a clear message to the players that we're going up there to be the best version of ourselves. And whatever the result is, as long as we can do that, that's all we want.
0: And as a sideline coach and an Irishman, are you a vocal coach?
1: I can be. I pick my moments.
0: have you been caught out by the refs at any time?
1: Never. I've got booked once in 3 years.
0: That's a good omen. I appreciate the time, Ryan. Best of luck in that semi-final of the Chatham Cup against Fencibles.
1: Yeah, I would just like to mention, if it's okay, just a massive thank you to Fencibles Club, who donated $2,000 to our travel.
0: Wow.
1: Which is incredible. So we just want to thank them for that. That's a great gesture from the team that we're playing against. So I thought that was incredible.
0: That's what the spirit of community is all about. But
1: exactly. Thank you.
0: Thanks for your time, Ryan.
1: Thank you, mate. Bye-bye.
2: 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Play resumes at 12:30, live on Sport Nation Extra, thanks to our mates at ECN. The Warriors made a statement at home last week, knocking over the ladder-leading Panthers 28-12. But with just four games left in the regular season, every point is crucial as the race for finals heats up. Now the Wires head back on the road to Suncorp Stadium, taking on the Broncos in another huge test. We've got you covered with all the action, thanks to SEN. The Warriors against the Broncos, kick off 9:30 tonight, live on Sport Nation. Whether it's the V8s or the cricket, Sport Nation is bringing the action straight to your ears. 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
1: In the Chatham Cup semi-final this weekend between Fencibles United and Nelson Suburbs, history is being made for Fencibles. It's their first ever Chatham Cup semi-final, which has to be celebrated for a club that was only put together out of Howick and Pakuranga in 1995. Their manager, head coach, whichever way you want to look at it, is Reece Rooker. He joins us now on the local game. Mate, congratulations. How does it feel to create a little piece of history?
2: Thank you. Obviously it's pretty exciting, and a lot of work has gone in from a lot of people. We have a number of academy kids in the team that have come right through since I've been there when I started a few years ago. So to see the work from the youth coaches that are present and the ones that have come before as well to create these players that I am blessed to work with. It's a pretty cool moment for the club as a whole, not just for me or the first team.
1: So was that a conscious decision by the club to say, we don't necessarily need to go out and say poach high-profile players in the league, we'll do it and we'll build it from the bottom up?
2: To be honest, when I came in, the team had finished ninth in the division below. So my thoughts were, I need to bring in a whole new team. But as soon as I held sessions early on in pre-season, I was like, you know what, these kids are actually pretty good. So it was just about getting a couple senior players with the right character to guide them. And luckily enough, we got that right. And yeah, being around those experienced players for those kids has helped them massively.
1: Lucky you had the support of the management, right, the committee, because if you were changing the way they'd done things before, there might have been some pushback.
2: I think they kind of just let me get on with it, really, which was nice. But it's more rewarding for a coach, right, when you help young kids as people and players, rather than just get a bunch of so-called names in and then kind of do it that way. So it was way more rewarding. I think it would just be silly for the club to have such a strong youth program and then not give them opportunities in the first team. So that's what I've kind of tried to do. Yeah.
1: What's the average age of your squad?
2: Not a mathematician, but there's in a typical match day squad, I'd say there's about half that would be under 20 or under.
1: Wow, that's strong. And do you think that's been a key, that you've got this reckless enthusiasm, but tampered down with a coach that knows exactly what he wants to see on the park?
2: I'm still pretty green myself as a coach. I haven't been doing it for that long, but it helps, especially the way the game's going athletically, to have kids in your team that can run.
1: Yeah.
2: But also for their development, it's also really important to have the right senior players around them.
1: How big a deal was it? Because I looked and went, holy hecka, you beat Auckland City 3-2. I mean, it's Auckland City we're talking about here in local terms. How big a deal was that for you as a coach to get that scalp?
2: Yeah, for me and personally, it was when I got the team up from the division below, I was way out of my depth in terms of just getting out coached in the moment by the coaches in the league. So to come this far in 12 months, personally, is and be able to compete with the coaches, tactically and that, that's a big thing for me. But even that game against Auckland City, we had, I think it was four of I wouldn't say best players, but most senior kind of influential players out with injury or illness.
1: Yeah.
2: So our team was even younger, way younger than it usually is. And for them to get that victory, and especially in the way that we did with homegrown kids.
1: Yeah.
2: It was a pretty strangely,
1: one of those what's just happened moments.
2: Yeah, very much so. Yeah.
1: What was the reaction from the lads? They must have been just over the moon.
2: Yeah, it was, you've just climbed Mount Everest, right? It was you.

0: Gloria and yeah, in reflection, it's we probably celebrated a bit too hard because then not like we didn't go out partying for three days in a row or anything like that, but just like you're so excited that the only way forward from there is kind of down, and we suffered back to back losses in the league because I just think we got a bit. We're inexperienced, yeah. Right? We got really, really excited. But I think in relation to the cup game, I think it's good that we've had a little knockback and
1: got it out of your system.
0: Yeah.
1: So as a coach and a young coach, and I'll get to that in just a moment, what are you going to say to these lads now ahead of getting out there? I mean, you can't have played your final because there's still potentially two more games to go. So what are you thinking about that's going to get into their head?
0: I mean, in terms of like motivation, I think before the Auckland City game, I just said it was a quarterfinal at home against Auckland City. And do I need to say anything? And I literally didn't say anything. I just walked out. So I think getting them up for the league games, just because we're so tired mentally and just don't quite have that experience of getting through those moments. I have to try and get them up for that. But like first semi-final for the boys, it's probably more about just tapering it, like making sure they're not too emotional and going too hard out, you know?
1: So I'm intrigued. Young coach, you've been coaching this team for 3 years. Is this your first senior appointment as a coach at this level?
0: No, I was at Manurewa before Fencibles for two and a bit years, yeah.
1: But you're very raw when I'm talking to you about being a young coach. So I'm intrigued to know, who you go to mentor you, to get advice about what am I doing the right things, or just keeping you on the path that you want to be on.
0: Yeah, I'm not going to like name drop my mentors, but it's quite funny because when I go to them, their main thing is just like, just keep going. Like you'll figure it out yourself. Like there's a lot of people around that you don't really know or respect. I don't mean to be rude, but, and they've always got these strong opinions and stuff. But when I do go to people that I know genuinely care about me and my future, like it's very much just trust yourself and trust your gut instinct and figure it out yourself. Really. I'm not sure if that's right, but
1: It has worked so far. Well, it is right, but I'm sort of intrigued listening to you and wondering, you know, do you have confidence going forward? Because you're getting success now. So do you come across to your coach, your players as a confident coach or just a mate? I mean, where do you find the line between?
0: I think like just naturally as a person, my biggest strength in terms of managing people is, yeah, just being able to connect with people. Like I've never had an issue with that. Like it's probably my biggest strength. So when I first got into coaching, like I was able to create an environment where everyone got along and like that's really important. But I found out really quickly that I was way off it technically. Like as a player, you're like, I'll be able to coach no problem. But once you actually get a job, like it's a very difficult gig.
1: Yeah.
0: So I just knew that my man management skills were going to be my power, but I had to improve rapidly, like technically and tactically. And just over the last kind of 4 or 5 years, I've gotten that up to a pretty decent standard. But like I said before, I'm still very green and got heaps to learn, but I have come a long way in the last 3 years in particular on the technical, tactical side of it.
1: What was the biggest thing technically and tactically that you felt you were weakest at that you're now comfortable with?
0: Just knowing what I really wanted in the different moments. Mm. And also, particularly this year, I've learned to not do too much, especially like when the team has the ball. I'm very detailed when we don't have it. But the big thing that's helped, especially with young players, is like the video analysis side of it. I think that's, yeah. I've gotten quite good at that and that's really helped the players.
1: And I suppose young kids are used to seeing, I mean, let's talk about the youngsters, right? They're used to seeing screens. So they're,

0: they're in a safe environment, the comfortable environment, so it makes it easier, right?
1: Yeah, and I upload it to YouTube and just send it out so they can just, you know, go home and feel comfortable and watch it as many times as they want. So I think that's really helped the boys this year, yeah.
0: Sounds to me like you're on a good, strong path. Well, you are, because congratulations. You've taken Fencibles to their first Chatham Cup semi-final at night against Nelson Suburbs. Rhys Rooker, the best of luck. Go well.
1: Thank you very much.
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12: It is grand final weekend in the Fox Memorial, Auckland Rugby League's biggest trophy to win in clubland. And it's a replay of last year's final between the beaten Mount Albert side and the champions Otahuhu, who only just got home 8-4. Coach of the Mount Albert Lions is Trent Wallace, and he joins us now on the local game. But I was just looking, you played 170 games for the mighty Lions. How many Fox Memorials did you win?
13: I played in a few finals, but just got the one win. Just the one win in 2009, in the first year I was at Mount Albert.
12: But was one enough when you look back in your own playing career?
13: Oh, maybe that's why I've taken up coaching, to try and get a couple more. So we've got an opportunity this weekend. So one's never enough. So always hunting for more.
12: Did you come from a rugby league family? Like, they were deeply entrenched in Mount Albert?
13: Yeah. Not so much Mount Albert. My dad was the chairman of Northcote for a good 10 years. Oh. So I do come from a very rugby league family.

0: Yeah, it was a culture thing at the time, and they gave me an opportunity. I was quite young then, but they look after the people that they have, right? So I haven't left since I've been there, and really enjoyed it. I think it just Mount Albert creates a very good culture within its own walls, and always looks after its people as well, which I see as a very valuable asset for a club.
1: But along with that, Trent, comes a little bit of pressure, right? So you're back in the final and you're the coach. How do you handle that?
0: I wouldn't say it's so much of a pressure side of things. For us, this week at least, we've sort of looked at it as more of an opportunity. An opportunity to obviously win a final, but obviously put our best foot forward as a team and as a playing group as well.
1: Let's talk about the Fox competition and the state of local rugby league. What is the Auckland comp like at the moment? How strong is it?
0: This year was probably the most even Fox Memorial I've ever seen, in terms of all the teams from 1 to 8. We're all very, very good teams. So I guess you could see even after the first round, we were sitting in second to last. And then to be able to get all the way to third by the end of it, it just demonstrates how tight the comp actually was. A few wins boosted you right up there, and that's what happened with us. But it's definitely got to a very good level. I Auckland Rugby League's pretty proud of sort of what they've done in that aspect. But yeah, it's a great comp. Some very good players running around for all the teams as well. Yeah, the competition's at a really good spot.
1: Yeah, it's interesting because having watched a little bit of it, quite a lot of it, I was quite surprised to see how the Magpies came up to play. They looked, you know, they haven't been there or thereabouts for a while, and suddenly, bang, the Magpies are there. So did they have a massive influx of players, or just what changed there?
0: Oh, they've been building for a few years now. They've got a good coach in there with John Tainer. They had a good under-20s team a few years ago. I'm not sure how long ago, but they've brought that group in. Pulled that group up together and got them playing Fox a couple of years ago. Yeah, they've probably added a couple of players, but I think most of the staff that they've built has been in-house. They've done a really good job out there.
1: So you talked about a slow start. Probably it was why you've got a 7-6 record, but who cares, right? You're in the grand final. You know, you and I both know rugby league's built on a strong forward pack. So who are you looking to do the job this week for you?
0: For us, obviously we're going up against probably I would say one of the best Fox full packs that's ever been around. So definitely, we'll be won and lost in that middle. We've got a good starting prop pair of Trent Shomko and Power, very strong ball carriers and good fast mobile players, which I think is going to be our advantage. Advantage with Otahu, and we've also got a young guy, Cassius Tier, out playing in the loose forward spot, who's typically more of a half, but a very good ball player and a very smart instinctual player. So that's where we'll look to take some advantage through that middle.
1: Do you think it's wise to go through the middle if they're that strong? We're going to try and go a little wider and tire them out. You know that game plan.
0: Yeah. I can't give too much away, right? Nah. We'll play to our strengths, and that's what I think. That's what I think rugby league's about as well. It's not generally just a team you put together. It's what your strengths and how you can utilize them to the best of your abilities.
1: Have you got a pair of halves that can capitalize on getting good ball?
0: Yeah, we've got a pair of very good halves. We've got Api Pifarangi, who's been around the NRL scene for a while, a few years ago. So he's a very good, mature player for us. Gets us around the park really well. We've got Joels Baker playing in the sixth jersey, who's a young guy, but a lot of experience, played at a fairly high level, very quick. And very instinctual as well, and that's what we'll look to play.
1: Is it hard to get good players to play Fox?
0: I mean, yes and no. I think if you've got the the right environment and the right group of players within your walls. I wouldn't say it's hard. It is sometimes hard with the guys getting down the back end of their careers and going, oh, do I still want to do this? Because it is a very, very tough competition in terms of it's very physical. So I can see why a few older boys are going, I might not want to do this anymore. But yeah. I

0: think it's all on what you're building within your club. If you can do that right, then players will play for you.
1: How much is it helping you to be an assistant of the Warriors SG Ball side and taking what you're learning from a different environment back to the Lions?
0: Yeah, it's been an awesome experience for me. I guess you learn from anything, right? Anything that you do, you want to learn from those sort of experiences. Sometimes you take, bits and pieces and sometimes things won't work. I have found it has been quite different. When you are coaching, even though these 17, 18 year olds are physically like men, there's still their maturity is still a little bit different to coaching actual men. That's probably the main differences and working out what works best for the different style of playing groups.
1: I'm intrigued to ask about that SG Ball situation. As you said, coaching them a little bit different to real men. Those young kids, when they get in there and they're putting that Warriors jersey on, is that something you have to sort of dampen down and say, yeah, but you still got to play footy, kids?
0: Yeah, it's one of those things, right? It is, especially the ones that are sort of debuting for their first time and getting to put that jersey on. Like, it is pretty special. Like,

0: Like, at the end of the day, not a lot of people get to put that Warriors badge on their chest, and a lot of people will take it for granted at times, but the young guys that do get that opportunity, you just hope that they take it with both hands and you give them as much support as they can. But you let them know at the end of the day, it's a game of rugby league. They've played hundreds of games over their young careers already, so they know what to do.
1: Mate, at a ground level perspective, the Warriors' success, is it bringing young men and women into rugby league?
0: Yeah, I mean, for sure. I think that's where you've got to build your base of your club, right? At the end of the day, I don't think you can't really just be plucking all the best. You have to be building from within, and that's where I think we've sort of seen it through the last, like, all the players coming through now, the young Lickers and those type of guys. That's where I think that once we've built those, the Warriors have built those pathways, we're really starting to reap the rewards from it, and it will continue to grow, and it will continue to get better. I think they're doing an extremely good job building those foundations, and it's taking advantage of what we've been able to do. I think you can't hang on to everyone, like we've sort of seen with Kalis moving on. But at the end of the day, I think, yeah, like I said, you can't hang on to everyone, but if you can build them, make them, turn them into really good young men as well. It's not just on the field. It's building who they are going to become as people. That's where you build a very strong foundation, and the club's doing a really good job at the moment.
1: Trent, you're up against the Leopard side that haven't been beaten this year. Can you get the job done?
0: Mate, that's what we're here for. I think we're in a good spot. Pressure's not on us. They need to do one more game to go unbeaten. We've been having tight ones. They've been winning by a few. So hopefully that experience for us will pull through on Sunday.
1: Lions, Leopards, oh, battle of the cats. Good luck,
0: it's
1: mate.
0: A classic. Awesome, man. Thanks, Stephen.
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3: The Warriors made a statement at home last week, knocking over the ladder-leading Panthers 28-12. But with just four games left in the regular season, every point is crucial as the race for finals heats up. Now the Wires head back on the road to Suncorp Stadium, taking on the Broncos in another huge test. We've got you covered with all the action, thanks to SEN. The Warriors against the Broncos. 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
7: Fox Memorial Final, and it's being played tomorrow at North Harbour Stadium. Should be an absolute cracker. It's the Battle of the Cats. The Leopards, the defending champions, up against the Mount Albert Lions, who they beat 8-4 last year. The coach of the Otahuhu Leopards, who are 14-0 on the season so far, is Tusa Lafayeli. He joins us now. My God, Tusa, 14-0. Did you see this one coming?
8: No, we just took it day by day, game by game, day training by training. But thinking about it and this achievement, but no, we just took it like similar to what we took out from last year was game by game, and that was our plan, just to win every game is in front of us.
7: Well, I've looked at your offensive and your defensive stats. You're literally a mile and a half ahead of everybody else. So you must have a hell of a pack, and I know Trent Waters, your opposition coach, or Trent Wallace, excuse me, says your pack's one of the best he's seen around. So who have you got in there, buddy?
8: We've got a great forward pack, and we call it our washing machine. So we've got Jamal, our captain, up front. We've got Fina Kunt, our hooker. We've got Albert Vitti, the other prop. We've got great second rowers, Mosese, and we've got Vili, who did a stint in Japan. And then we've got Fini, who a couple of years ago was New Zealand's residential player of the year. And then we've got a bench that, that when we replace them, they bring the same level of football. And that's Connor Purcell, Zion, Sebastian, and Gumby.
7: Connor Purcell still running around. Actually, what makes me smile even more is you got big Albert Vitti out there. How many minutes you give an Albert Vitti, and what is he bringing to the team with his NRL experience?
8: Yep, and you mentioned that, Steve, about minutes. What he brings to the team is its quality. So you can see why he was in. He played NRL. He brings us that footy IQ. He brings that experience, and he brings a calmness to the team and a focus on what our job is. And he's great value to the team.
7: It's interesting you talk about calmness, Tusa, because he has always been a rather gentle man, except when he gets angry on the field. Like off the field, he's a very gentle individual. How important is that, particularly if you've got younger players in there, to have him around to make them understand about the game?
8: Yeah, and just going into our season, we have one of our policies is our three P's, and one of the P's is patience. And he guides that around the team and drives that, because under pressure, if we can just be patient and just complete our sets and stick to our long game, it's one of the pillars in our, like I said earlier, in our three P's.
7: What are the other two? Performance and prep?
8: No, our other two P's is pressure, and the key one that we always start is physicality.
7: I love this. Well, I was talking to Trent Wallace about this team, and I said, are you going to have to run them around and stay away from them rather than try and beat them in the middle? He says, I can't tell you everything, but you guys are the hottest of favourites. Do you expect them to try and run you around?
8: Mount Albert have earned their right to be in this final, and they are a great team.

0: we've watched them build during the season. That one part of the season, they had a whole lot of injuries, and all those players have come back. They've also added to their team, and they're a great team. They deserve to be there, and it's not going to be an easy game. And we know from last year, you know, with that scoring game, but Mount Albert will bring their best.
1: Stop trying to be nice. I'm trying to get you to tell me that you know what they're going to do too. So come on, he says you've got a really strong pack. Do you think they'll try and move them around to try and tire them?
0: I think they. To be honest, I'm more about what we do right, and our focus on our structures, our policy, and our game plan. But we watch a lot of footy. We've been watching the footy of Mount Albert, and we are aware of what they can do, the trip kicks, the little kicks over the top, shifting the ball. So we're aware. We just can't afford to clock off at any time.
1: I spoke to Trent about, you know, you can have a good forward pack, but you've got to have a decent pair of halves. He's got Api Pifarangi, who knows a bit about footy, running them around. Who have you got to match that?
0: So in our spine, we've got William Fakatomafi, and then we've got Arthur Clayton, and then we've got Boston, who are in our spine. And then we've got our hooker, Phoenix Hunt. He's been outstanding this year.
1: Yeah, I mean, if you've got a strong little spine, then you're okay. I mean, when you sit down and think about this, 14-0, I mean, you are a massive part of this. You've said to me about your three P's, but if you were to look at your own coaching style, how would you describe that?
0: I'm able to bring the best out of the players and believe in themselves, and all about the team first and our culture. So I'm a cultural coach. It's all about our culture and how we all, you know, that vibe and their chemistry. If you get that right, and then everything else will fall into place. But one of our policies is family first. And you can get all that right, and then you get the best football out of our players.
1: Yeah, I'm glad you said that, Tusa, because I was going to talk. We always talk about culture, but we never explain it. And Otahu are a tremendously storied club in Auckland Rugby League, 13 Fox Memorial titles. Have the club embraced what you're doing and buying into what you are trying to do with family first?
0: So a lot of people don't know about, but on a regular basis, on a Sunday and a Monday, I get messages from Owen Wright and Graham Lowe. They've been mentoring me in the background, and they ask me, what are my targets for this week? And then on a Monday, then they ask me, what did you achieve? What are your targets? So, and then they talk about the history of the club, the jersey, what it meant for them. But the big thing I got out of them from last year was they said, Tusa, it's time for you to create your own history. You know, what the guy's done in the past and all that, acknowledge that, yes, but it's time for you to make history. So hopefully I've made the jersey proud and the club proud, because it's a great club to be part of.
1: How grateful are you to have phone calls like that? Do you sit back and go, wow, how cool is that?
0: I do. You know, look at Sir Graham. He coached Queensland, New Zealand, Wigan, and, you know, just for him just to talk to me on the phone about footy, and and then Owen Wright with his messages every week. It's I'm grateful, really grateful and blessed.
1: What is the biggest thing you are learning about yourself as a coach as the season has progressed?
0: If you can manage people and be honest and be true to your players, you'll get the best out of them. And I'm really blessed to have a great team that buy into it and what we're trying to achieve here in our culture.
1: Tusa, I should have asked you right at the beginning, because Trent said to me, and I said, mate, you've played 170 games for Mount Albert. Are you an Otahu boy, or did you come from a different outfit?
0: No, I'm a junior. I played my junior football. My first club was De La Salle College, so De La Salle were in the Auckland competition. And then after 2 years, then I joined Otahu Club, so Otahu was my junior grade with Ruben Wiki. And then I played Fox for Otara. I won a Fox with Otara Rugby League club. And then back to Otahu, where I coached my son, and I've been at Otahu for the last 20-something years, nearly 30 years.

0: years.
1: So you've got two foxes under your belt.
0: Yes.
1: How much gratification do you get coaching your son? Is it hard?
0: It's different. It's because you love your son and you want the best from him. But I also, you know, my job is I'm a teen dads coordinator, so I understand the boys with no dads and all that. So I hopefully I can be like the Wayne Bennett, you know, for his boys.
1: Yeah.
0: And I see it, you know, you guide them right and you give them some foundation.
1: Yeah.
0: You know, look what's happening. The results are there.
1: Yeah, too. So you're one of life's good people. I can only wish you the best for tomorrow's grand final against I always call them the Mount Albert Mafia. Let's hoping you can make it 15-0. That would be a hell of an achievement, mate.
0: Yeah, that's the plan, but...
1: Tusa Lafayeli, the coach of the Otahuhu Leopards. Producer Henry joins me right now. Man, I was just thinking about this. They're 14-0. I can't remember a rugby league team in Fox being 14-0 going to the final.
2: Yeah.
1: That's bonkers numbers.
2: Two heavyweights of the competition.
1: Between them, 29 Fox Memorial trophies. They are not just heavyweights. They're two of historically one of the two biggest teams in the game.
2: Yeah, it's consistency, right? How long have these two coaches been together? Like... of their clubs, like,
1: well, Trent hasn't been there that long, but he played 170 games, and you would have heard he's also assistant coach of the Warriors SG ball team.
2: So it's kind of interesting it's not the pathway. It's interesting to see how the consistency of selections, the consistency of coaches and pathways sort of lead them to this Fox Memorial. But like the Fox Memorial, like, you've been around a lot longer than I have. It's a great competition.
1: It is a big deal, and it's been up and down. And to hear them say that that's a lot more even, Trent Wallace saying it's a lot more even, is pretty special. I think the fact that what made my heart sort of skip a beat was when Tusa, who's a lovely gentleman, quietly spoken, said he gets a call every week from Sir Graham Lowe and Owen Wright to say, how are you doing, what you're doing? And I think that speaks volumes of where it sits with him. But on the flip side, we talk about the Chatham Cup semi-final. And, you know, how good's this? Fencibles United, I think, are they your team?
2: No, I've played for them. I've played for the club I was younger. Yep. So they're my team in this game.
1: Yeah,
2: yes.
1: They're your team. I mean, how do you think they go?
2: They got a really young side. I went and watched that quarterfinal against Auckland City the other week at River Hills, where the game
1: was.
2: That
1: was a full-strength Auckland City team, right?
2: Yeah, near full strength.
1: We can't underplay that.
2: No, a FIFA World Club team, and Fencibles have got a couple of young players. They're a young side. They got people about maybe a year or two out of high school, and just like playing free-flowing. Like, they just look. They're not worried, you know. They're playing with free headspace, and they're like playing with a lot of intentions. I love it. I love it. It's just, I don't know. There's
1: You're really excited about this, aren't you?
2: But there's something about Chatham Cup knockout football with a young side in their first semi-final that's really appealing.
1: Just briefly, playing on artificial turf. Difficult. Is it a good or bad thing?
2: It's difficult. It's not great sliding, but it helps to ease. Yeah. There's no conditions issues, is there?
1: Yeah.
2: So there's no excuses, I'd say.
1: It's a cracking weekend, and it's been a good local game. Thanks, Henry. Appreciate the time, as always. That has been the local game. Remember, get out and support your local team. Always appreciate the volunteers. We'll be back next week. Remember, keep it local right here on Sport Nation.

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1: It's just a good footballer.
2: Where I could have been better, what went well, what didn't go well. 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So good to cross paths with you this morning.
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10: Welcome into the Mail Run for another Saturday morning, your 9 o'clock appointment to get all of the inside info off the jockeys, the trainers, some track managers. Sammy Williams will join us as well. And I'm joined today by, well, trackside know him as Guy Havelt, Sport Nation listeners know him as the Little Master. Good to have you here, Guy. Just a little bit of just calmness comes over me when you sit next to me. More than Sam Lashes, Casey.
11: That's a bit harsh on the great man. It is good to be here, Mark. Ahead of a good day as well. Northland Breeders' Day, obviously, at Ruakaka, and some good races across the ditch as well. Mm-hmm. Don't forget New Plymouth, obviously. But yeah, it's just starting to feel like we're warming up into some really good racing.
10: Yeah, we've all been in the spelling paddock a little bit lately, but we're ready to go gangbusters. Brought to you by PGG Wrightson Turf. We're going to go around the grounds and we'll kick off with Ruakaka, who are under the pump, getting that pristine turf ready for the racing today as we, I never get sick of looking at Ruakaka from the drone. A few showers potentially today, light southwesterlies, high of 17 degrees. They're on a soft six, expecting to stay there, rail in true position, so no quizzes about what's going to happen there. Some nice fields, nice balanced fields, a few guests coming up with jockeys and trainers out of Ruakaka as well. But we do want to link up down at New Plymouth track. I do love the races in New Plymouth. For some reason, I just really love the races at New Plymouth. The community really does get around it. And we're going to be talking to Anna Duncan, the CEO of Taranaki Racing. Anna, I've just given your racing club and your district and your province and your mountain

0: Booked it up deluxe. What sort of day have we got there today?
1: Oh, well, obviously I missed that bit, but just the day you've described, I think. It's looking pretty good for a one today. Mountain's not got as much snow on it. There's no snow on the ranges, but the sun's shining. So, yeah, great day. Great day.
0: I see heavy 10, cloudy, a few mils of rain in the last week. Is there any rain? Yeah. If you look up in the sky, are you expecting some rain today?
1: Well, if I could tell you if it's going to rain, I wouldn't be working this job, I can tell you that, but no.
2: Well, that is a good sign. And a guy here, thanks for your time. It was what, about a month ago, just less than a month ago, last racing meeting at New Plymouth. So what's the rail and how does the track compare to that day?
1: So the rail's out 2 metres. I'd say that pretty much the track's going to be as it was for our Okeneki Cup day back in July. So only reasonably small fields today. And just the 7 races, so I think it'll cut up, but I think that we should be fine.
2: All right, Anna, how can we make money out of New Plymouth today? Do you have a winner for us?
1: Well, I hope so. I'm going to go with a couple of the locals. So, me mate, John Hickey Wheeler, because he can tell you what the weather is, because true story, he knows. I'm going to go with Kay's Ruby in the first. Got Lisa on here, and I actually rode her, so hasn't been coming up lately, but I think, yep, worth another go. And then in the last, Red, Al's got a good one. I like that Rider's Legacy, number 6 in the last.
0: That'll do us, Anna. I was going to say, I wish you a good day, but it always is there. And let's hope the rain stays away.
1: Yeah, well, I'm here. Of course it's a good day.
0: That's the one. And I reckon you could be a weather presenter in the future as well. Just chuck some confidence in there.
1: No. I'm in the twilight, mate. I'm in the twilight zone of my career, I can tell you that.
0: Awesome, Anna.
1: All right, guys. Thanks for your time. Talking. I'll catch you.
0: Take it easy. She's a champion. 7 race card there, some good horses, and we've got jockeys and trainers coming up from there. But right now, down to Little Avondale Stud. I've been looking forward to this chat all week. It's exciting. I feel a little bit invested in Little Bros leaving foal, Sam. This time last week, there was one. Have we added Little Bros children this week?
3: No, it's been a cold week here, so they've just been keeping warm and staying in the belly, Steph. It's been pretty boring as far as foal watch has gone. But no, look, it'll happen, don't worry. Hopefully I'll have some news for you next week, but no, nothing to report. The stork didn't fly this week.
0: All right. I understand there's a New Zealand Thoroughbred Breeders Association, this is a big sentence, stud day at the Taupo Racing Club this weekend, am I right?
3: That's right, there is.
0: Talk to me about it.
3: Look, so yeah, obviously it's second stakes race of the season. First time Taupo is actually putting on a stakes race there for the fillies there at Taupo, and they've worked really hard to get that race to listed to black type level, which is fantastic. And it's always been a meet that's attracted a lot of good horses. Obviously, there's going to be a couple of group and listed trials before the meeting steps out. And it is a meeting that has been well supported in the past and obviously again tomorrow by the studs. And it's a sort of like the last opportunity before the parades, the stallion parades, for stud masters and clients to have a quick chat and for some last-minute bookings. And I think Terry and his committee to be congratulated on a great field that they've put on.
2: Sam, morning to you. Guy here. I imagine you're like a kid on Christmas Eve with Evaporate returning to the races today in the PB Lawrence Stakes. What's the word from the Hayes boys as to how he is ahead of the PB Lawrence?
3: Guy, morning to you. Spoke to Ben yesterday. Ben Hayes, his words were, he's airborne. There you go.
2: I like the sound of that, particularly at the price.
3: Yeah, look, obviously Cosmic Crusader is going to be pretty hard to beat. He's drawn out wide in, barrier 10. But with that track playing the way it does and his style of racing, he does need a bit of clear air to wind up, does evaporate. He's a big horse. But look, his trial was enormous the other day. He is full of running and

0: He's going very well. Look, I think you could see him finishing off in the top three there today. I really do, the son of Perenkano. The other horse I like is down in Sydney today is Rolling Magic. Very good first up win. Carrying a bit of weight that day, and he's got a weight relief of about 6.5 kilos today. So I do like Rolling Magic there. I think it's either race 9 or 10 there in Sydney. But guys, you talked about Taupo, Steph. There's a couple of Perenkando runners there.
1: Nice.
0: There's one
1: Fortunato.
0: From the Guy Murray stable. There's, well, yeah, look, Fortunato, look, I think he's going to be up against a couple of class horses from Tiakau, and he is a very, very good galloper, as Fortunato, no doubt about it. And I think the Tiakau pair will know that he's in the race, no doubt about it. But there's a horse I like it. Good odds.
1: Oh.
0: Race 5 in the Little Avondale Stud Maiden, Suave.
1: Suave. Guy Lowry.
0: Paying over $20.
1: $5
0: a place.
1: Yes. Well, say goodbye to that in the next half an hour once the Sam Williams faithful get on. This is awesome. This is all. Oh, very quickly, Sam. When does Kat start the hand cycling thing, which we talked about a couple of weeks? It's an amazing thing. When does it start? How can we follow along?
0: Steph, yeah, look, I've actually just put her on the bike just before I ran over to the office to talk to you guys. So the 26th, the Boxing Day, we leave for the States, and on the 30th, she heads off from the west coast of America to the east coast. It's 4,800 Ks. And yeah, look, it's going to be quite a journey over 3 months, and hoping to do roughly 100 k's a day. There'll be some lay days in between, but yeah, all in purpose for raising money for spinal cord research. And yeah, look, it's called Team Connect USA, if anyone wants to jump online, and it's all for a great cause. But the other thing, guys, just before that, which is part of this, Katrina and Chris Weaver, the former CEO of Alizé, they went and spoke to Cameron George there at the Warriors. And the Warriors have given up virtual tickets to the Warriors versus the Knights. I think it's next weekend, and on the 30th. And yeah, so you can buy a virtual seat for $10, and all proceeds going to Catwalk as well. So there you go. The Warriors versus the Newcastle Knights, you can buy a virtual seat.
1: That is magnificent. Good man, Sam. We've got to push on. Great stuff for you and Dame Cat. And I'm looking forward to little bros, boys and girls being born this week. Hopefully it warms up and they pop themselves out.
0: Yeah, cheers, guys. Have a good day's punning.
1: There's Sam Williams out of Little Avondale Stud. We'll take our first break. We'll come back. We've got a lot of guests coming up. Get your pen and papers and your iPhone cameras ready. It's all about to roll.
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0: with the Mail Run. Great to have your company here. And there isn't a race meeting at Ruakaka where we don't talk to Kenny Ray, because he knows what it's all about up there. Good morning to you, Kenny. Thanks for joining us.
1: No problem at all.
0: Let's have a look. Geez, you're busy for race one. You got three in there. Let's work our way through them. First one, we'll talk about Fraudster. Look, a win doesn't look far away for Fraudster. Can today be it?
1: Yeah, I think he can, because he should, being the first race, the track won't cut out too much for him, and he should give them a good run for their money.
0: Awesome. What about Lean On Me? I think it's fair to say probably needs to lift a bit on the performances so far.
1: Her run last start wasn't too bad, and the start before wasn't too bad. If she had a better draw, she wouldn't be too far behind him. She has got a wee bit of ability.
0: And then One Up is the third of your representatives there, an unraced four-year-old. What might you see today?
1: He's just using that as a trial sort of thing. He trialled on Tuesday at Avondale and went well, so he decided to give him a run. He'll go step up to a mile plus next start.
0: Okay, keep an eye on that one. Race three, interesting name, Piston Broke. It was a midfield finish last time, Kenny. Can you get closer this up?

0: Kenny. Race four, Super Rosa. It's a pretty tidy and pretty even field, this one. How do you rate your chances?
1: I think she's got a good chance, but I think she's very under the odds. I was a wee bit disappointed in her run last start, but Michael McNabb stuck with the horse right through, and she's definitely in the first three or four.
2: Okay, like the sound of that, Kenny. Morning to you. It's Guy here. Let's move along to race five, where you've got three engaged there. I think the best of them is clearly Miss Seth, who has been going good this time, winning at this grade two starts ago, and she hit the line, I thought, really well over 1,300, up to the 1,600. So how much will that suit Miss Seth today?
1: She's one for one over 1,600. And her work's been very, very good. She would be my pick of the three at this stage.
2: Yeah, okay, I thought so too. What about the others? Any hopes around Tide and Time and I Done It? What are you expecting from either of them in the race?
1: Definitely Tide and Time. She's a course specialist. Her run the other day was a big step up from 1,400 to 2,100 back to a mile. She's gone good over a mile. She's definitely a first four at least. And I Done It, he's not a bad horse. He's had one start over a mile for a win. And Wurrumu Pinn, I offered him to ride Miss Seth because he's won on both, and he picked I Done It. So hopefully the jockey knows what he's talking about.
2: Hopefully, indeed. That sounds like you've got a good hand there.
1: Not the other owners. Yeah.
2: the Northern Breeders, let's move along to the feature. Race six on the card, the Group 3, Urchella and Caesar's Palace. Both fairly wide in the market. Urchella beaten by one of the favourites here last time, but I thought she was still doing some decent work late. Is she worth a dollar?
1: See, I reckon she's well and truly over the odds myself. She's a horse. I'm not saying she's top class, but she's definitely got ability.
2: Yeah, I thought so too. Okay, I like that. 23s at the moment. And what about Caesar's Palace in that race as well?
1: He's probably just as good, but he's still a bit of a dopey horse. He's nothing like Vegas. He's a full brother to Vegas Queen, but she was more onto it than him. But he wouldn't surprise me to run a good race because he has got a lot of ability. He just needs a penny to drop a wee bit more.
2: Okay, well, the best of luck for you in the feature there. We head along to the 7th, the Bream Bay Cup, over the 1,400, and we know how good Illicit Dreams is and what she's capable of. She was better a fortnight ago. How's she come through that, and what do you think of her chances here?
1: She seems good as gold. It seems like a reasonably even field, but she's getting on a wee bit. She's going to be going to stud, well, hopefully go to stud this year or next year at least.
2: Okay.
1: But she loves this course.
2: Yep, no, she certainly does. Okay,
1: and there are 10, the first three at Ruakaka.
2: And they're at $13. And we move along to the last, mate, where you got Chicago Dream, who's coming out of the same race as Miss Seth. Was another, I thought, who stuck on in that race. So what are your thoughts on him today?
1: Hey, I think he'll race a lot more handy today. The plan was not to ride him handy today because their horse, that local horse that raced in front, that ran off. I thought, don't take that one on because there wasn't anything happening, but I didn't expect him to be that far back. But he hit the line very good.
2: Yeah, I thought so too. Okay, $7.50 for Chicago Dream at the moment.
0: You got some favourites, you got some second favourites, you got some middle markets, you got some roughies. There's a lot to choose from for you today. Kenny, your pick of them, yep. Have you changed your mind from your first run through?
1: No, I reckon the best each way bet is Urchella. If you're going to go for the first four. She's a very genuine horse.
0: That'll do us, Urchella. Don't mind that at all.
1: Good on you. I'm going to work myself, so I could be a bad judge.
0: I don't think so. Kenny, always a pleasure to get you on. Enjoy your day.
1: Thank you. Thanks a lot.
0: Good start to the show with, he's effervescent as Kenny Rowe. Do love chatting to him, as I do with our champion jockey of last season. Joins us now out of Ruakaka as well, Craig Grills. Good morning, Craig.
3: Yeah, morning, Steph. How are you?
0: I'm excellent. You got one in race one called Aim Up. Hasn't been far away in the last two starts. Does it look a good place chance at least?
3: I think so. Drawn well today too. Gets a better track. It was probably just a touch wet for at Terre last time. Fourth up today. Talking to Daryl. The week before last, he was pretty confident going into the last start, so I think the
0: betting
3: track is definitely
0: going to help today. Beautiful. Race 3, Dahlia Amped. The debut run for my rookie eyes looked like a good learning experience. Is there some natural improvement in there, do you think?
3: Yeah, the horse looked quite green.

0: did a little bit wrong, but as you say, should take a bit out of it. Drawn a little bit niggly today, we've drawn out, which didn't help, but I think we're just going to get a bit of cover and get a nice track into it. I think the boys can finish it off good. Another one of Daryl Lang's, which, yeah, he seemed pretty bullish about going into this as well.
1: Tied in time in the fifth, hasn't won for a long time, but I guess it, one of the ticks is all the wins and most placings have come here at Ruakaka.
0: Yeah, he got the home track advantage. Yeah, as you say, hasn't won for a long time. But all of his rest of starts hasn't been far away either, sort of, you know, only 3 to 4 lengths off them, knocking on the door, as you say, home track advantage. Kenny Ray's team's going pretty good at the moment too, so just had him on there, so hopefully he can...
2: Yeah, too right, Grilsy. Guy here, mate. Morning to you. Just before we get on to your last two runners, you did have Kinnaird in the feature, the Breeders. Any word on why he's been scratched today?
0: Yeah, g'day, Guy. I haven't heard anything why he was scratched today. He isn't tomorrow. You know, whether they've just thought to go there for the softer option or whatnot, I'm not too sure. But, just leave Smith out of riding the race. But, Sam and Mark know what they're doing.
2: Yep, exactly. That's life. Race 7, the Bream Bay Cup, Moss Invader. Only one win to his name, but he can consistently run in the money. Hasn't been seen since June, and you haven't sat on him for a while. What's he like to ride, and what are your kind of expectations today at
0: $4.80? Yeah, like you say, he's only won a race, and he's reasonably short in a open handicap race, but he has been placed in some pretty good races and some good company. It was a good first-up run. He's drawn a nice low gate. Hopefully the track's still holding together pretty well on the inside at that point of the day. But I know Lance has got it pretty happy after his first up run going for this. He is more than capable. He's a pretty genuine horse this day.
2: Yeah, how do you make the most of that low draw?
0: You know, he's a big horse that sort of normally does jump away okay. Hopefully if he does step away from the barrier, good if we can just get him into a spot without having to do any work. And he has got a really good turn of foot, mate.
2: Yeah, too right. Race 8, the last, Golden Point broke maidens well at Avondale. Will the rating 65, how will he cope up to rating 65?
0: Yeah, I think pretty good. I reckon he's almost one of my better rides of the day. It probably doesn't meet an overly strong 65 either. As you say, it was building to that nice win last time. And again, it's another one that's drawn a nice low barrier. So I think, as I said, was building into a good win. It should take up the step and grade pretty well.
1: Great, girls, it's always good of you to give us your time. It's even better if you can give us a winner of your rides. Which is your best?
0: Oh, hard to say. I do like one of the last. Also, Moss Invader. I think he's capable of taking out another one today.
1: That'll do us. Finish off the day with a couple of wins. Everyone's happy. Grilsy, have a safe day riding. At least a winner, please. That's the order.
0: Thank you, guys. All the best.
1: Anyway, there he is.
2: Good luck.
1: Craig Grills, always very generous with his time. At a busy time of day, their busiest day, the jockeys and the trainers, so we always appreciate them all. We will take a quick break. Guy and I will be back shortly.
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0: Jeez, these artful camera angles are just, I was just saying to Guy, it makes me very conscious of posture. Shoulders back, stomach in. Right, let's carry on with our first jockey out of New Plymouth Racing. Always great to bring in Kelly Myers ahead of a good day's racing. You like riding at New Plymouth, don't you, Kelly?
1: Yeah, it's nice and close.
0: Yes, not a big drive. You don't have to pull over on the side of the road as you so courteously do sometimes.
1: That's right. It's a short trip up the road, which is good.
0: Beautiful. Let's have a look at your rides today, Kelly, starting in race two. You're on Jamie Marie. Look, it was well in the market when debuting last time and it missed out, but there's still market confidence. Is there jockey confidence?
1: Yeah, it looks like I've never sat on the horse, but I've watched its replays. Looked like it trolled up really nicely, and then on debut at Tiaraha there, it looked like it loomed up to be right in it, and just battled in the track, I thought. So that would probably be the thing today, whether or not it gets through the track, but it does look like a nice mare with good ability, so hopefully you can get through the track and be right in it.
0: Dressage Jolie in race four drops back to rating 65. That's a big plus. I've got a really earnest watch on this horse. What are your thoughts?
1: Yeah, I think that's key, dropping back from much stronger company today. And had the three runs back in, so fitness should be getting close to where it needs to be. Home track today, I'd say it'd, I'd like to think she'll be competitive.
0: Beautiful, thank you. Race five, Principled. Interesting horse, either wins or completely misses the placings. Do you win or miss the placings today, Kelly? I know what you want.
1: Yeah, obviously we'd like to be winning. I don't think, like he still hasn't been going bad races. He obviously raced in an open handicap last start and wasn't too

0: around today, whereas the top weight who just beat him home last start got 4 kilos off its back. But I, you know, like I said, I don't think he's been going bad races. He did when he won 4 starts back was on a very wet, loose track at Tiaraha, and he won really easily. It's probably not going to be wet and loose today. So yeah, let's just hope. Let's hope it's the winning version that comes today.
1: Too right. Morning, Kelly. Guy here. Thanks for your time. We move along to race 6, the open over the 1200. And Tolstoy is a horse who you seem to get on pretty well with. He's been so consistent this time in as well. And you lifted him and he lifted for you last start to win. Do you think he can go again today?
0: He deserved his win last start. He'd been going good races. The only thing about him is I think he's only ever won at Otaki. So yeah, it'll be interesting to see how he goes today. He doesn't go a bad race. I think he's a talented horse, should handle the track. Yeah, hopefully. I mean, there's a couple of hard ones. I think Honey Badger is going to be very hard to beat. Loves the wet track, being racing in strong company. So yeah, it'd be nice if we can get a win away from Otaki.
1: Certainly would. $5.50 at the moment, same as the opening price. Race 7, the rating 65 over the 1400 metres. You're on Rider's Legacy, and it's an open race to end the day. He was a bit off the winner, I know, last start, but back to a place he likes. What do you think of him today?
0: Yeah, look, I thought he would win at Wellington. Fresh up, and he was very disappointing. His work leading into that and jump outs had been super on wet tracks. So I'm hoping he can bounce back today. I haven't been able to get in and ride any work lately with calving on the dairy farm, so I haven't sat on him since Wellington, but I would think that he's been going pretty well, and I definitely think he's got the ability, so hopefully he can bounce back.
2: Your favourite part of our chats is always when you look forward. You've got 5 horses in single figures. It's going to be hard for you to pick your best of the day. It's fairly even for you.
0: Yeah, it is. I hadn't actually put any thought into which would be my best ride of the day, because I think you're right. I think they're all sort of there about chances with no super standout. Why don't I go to finish off the day with a win?
2: Why don't
0: you pick it? You picked it really well last time.
2: Look, I did, and I was hoping you remembered that. I'll tell you what, Kelly. My bet of the day, and we don't give it away till the end of the show, but my bet of the day is Dressapage Oli, only because Alan Sharrock said when it's really heavy staff, Dressapage Oli wins. I'm hoping it's heavy enough today for that, but that is my bet of the day, but I don't want to encumber you with the extra pressure.
0: No, that'll do me. Sounds good, thanks.
2: All right, go Kelly. Oh, I can't wait for that race. Brilliant to have her on each and every week. Wish you all the very best. Brilliant. Dressapage Oli it is for me and Kelly. Let's go. Well, we'll stay in New Plymouth. Hayley Hassman joins us. Good morning to you, Hayley. Thanks for your time.
3: Good morning, guys. Thanks for having me.
2: It's always great. Geez, you got some nice rides yourself today. Let's go through them. Start off in race 1. Natural place to start. Fleur de Champ took a while to find a placing, but it did that last start. Do you think there's potential for better in this horse?
3: Yeah, definitely. She's a mare that's just needed that bit of time on her side, and now that she's gotten that last third had a bit of merit to it, so hopefully she can go on with it from there.
2: Beautiful. What about New Regime? Won a recent trial with you. What can you tell us about this one?
3: Yeah, his trial was actually really nice in testing conditions that day too, and he gets the same sort of track again today, so hopefully he puts it together come race day. And he should be quite there. His trial was really nice and really excited to stick with him.
2: Beautiful. And in race 3, a jumper coming back to a flat race. This is an interesting ride for you. I hope it doesn't try and jump.
3: No, this horse is a man. He loves his racing. He actually trialled on Tuesday over 1200 and found the line quite strongly. So he's fit and ready to go, and he'll be going.

0: around with his heart out there.
1: Oh, I love a horse that loves to race like that. Hi-Yo Vox Rocks, you've gotten race four. Looking at the market, this is anyone's race, Hayley. Do you like your prospects?
0: Yeah, it is a really even race, but my boy's been putting his races together quite nicely and finally finds that 2,000 metres that he's been screaming out for. So if we can get over that barrier, I think this will be his race.
2: Good stuff. Morning, Hayley Guy here. Another horse who you seem to have a pretty good affiliation with is Final Reason. You've been on her the last two times she's been to the races, and she won at Avondale, and then last start, she was taking ground off the leaning too late. How much have you enjoyed being on her?
0: Hey, Guy, yeah, it's really cool to stick with her. She's a really honest mare that doesn't go down without a fight. The step back up to the mile really suits, and drawn a nice alley to get a run in just in behind that speed. So, it looks like her race. She handles the conditions well, just obviously the favourite, loves the sort of track as well. So, she'll be putting her best foot forward, that's for sure.
2: Yeah, she certainly will. I was going to ask you about the mile, but you've covered that off, and she looks a very good chance, and the money has come a little bit as well, 750 into 650. Let's go to the Open 1200, race six, and Bella Timing. She looks a chance as well, and the money's come for her. Track conditions tick. Track tick, conditions tick, distance tick. Is it a tick from you in terms of being a good chance of winning this race?
0: Yeah, very much so. Alan's really happy with how she's come through her Tarapa run. Obviously, a lot of boxes ticked there. The favourite looks a really strong chance, but my mare, if she's at her best, should definitely be there.
2: Okay, very good. And then in the last, the rating 65 on the 1400, you're on Charms of Farm. The form doesn't read much, but she's at a venue she likes over a distance she's also had success at. Do you think she can take you out a winner?

0: should be finishing off strongly. It's quite an even race, I thought, and you never know towards the end of the day if the field handles the wet tracks as well, just on that barrier one at the end of the day, but she'll be right.
1: I like that.
2: You got some good chances, Hayley. It might be hard to ask for you for your best. I'm even going to let you have a couple if you want.
0: Looking forward to riding all of them today. My manager's done a really good job, and obviously some great supporters down here. But I really do like High Oak Fox Rock stepping up to that distance. But then also my first start in New Regime, that trial had a lot of merit in it. So if he brings that, I'll be very happy.
2: Excellent. Loving the way you're riding at the moment, Hayley, and we do appreciate your time on the show this morning. Wish you all the very best there.
0: No worries. Thank you very much for having me.
2: There she is, one of the new kids on the block, sort of, Hayley Hassman, and another new kid on the block, sort of, as well. A bit of an absence. She's back. She's riding winners, and I'm stoked to have her on the Mail Run. It is the great Lisa Allpress joins us now. Good morning to you, Lisa.
3: Guys, thanks for having me.
2: Jeez, it's good to have you back in the riding ranks. It's the first time you've been on this show. Would have taken a while to get all of those habits back up and running again, but how much are you loving it this time around?
3: Yeah, obviously, if you've got nice rides, it makes it a whole lot easier, so those days are good. But I'm just enjoying riding, riding quite a bit of track work at the moment, in Turakina for Kevin Myers, and it's just so much fun. I just really enjoy being back on the horses.
2: Brilliant, and we love you having you back in the ranks as well. Let's have a look at your rides today. I thought race one was called K's Rube. Anna Duncan told it's Ruby, so just K's R will go with it. Looks a handy type, but hasn't won yet. It'd be great to do it for John Wheeler, wouldn't it?
3: Yeah, it's actually, the field's come up relatively strong. There's some nice runners in that race. And she went really well at Whanganui last start. And yeah, I thought she travelled really well in that race. And John thought she'd be a good chance. And it's got a nice draw today and home track. So she looks like she should be in the top half.
2: Beautiful. Race three, Donnybrook. It's a horse you seem to have the Midas touch on, this Zed Gelding. Are you looking forward to adding to that this afternoon?
3: Yeah, he's a really nice horse. So he was. It's been a couple of years now since I've ridden him. So looking forward to getting back on him. He is a really nice horse. It's a horse that just settles really well, and if you give him the right run in transit, he can finish over the top. So that's what we'll be looking to do today.
4: Good stuff. Morning to you, Lisa. Guy here. Always nice to chat to you. Race four, the rating 65 over the 2,000. Look, Black Betty fought on for third first up, but since it has shown little, do you have any expectation around Black Betty today?
3: I've just been a John Wheeler trained runner and home track. Those horses generally pop up. She was good when she won her maiden race. It's been a wee while between drinks. I see John's got a few others in there. It's a really nice field. There's some nice chances in that race. So we'll be hopeful, but definitely, you always feel good being on one of John's on his home track.
4: Yeah, absolutely. Turn the page to race five, the rating 75 over the 1600. Chester Boy, who had one of his two career wins here in May, first time on him. What do you know of him?
3: Yeah, his last run was synthetic, I think, and I thought he's going nice enough races. He's a 7-year-old now. He's probably needs to start improving. He's probably needs to start putting a better foot forward, I guess.
4: So, any expectation today? It's a decent old field that you come up against.
3: Yeah, like I said, I'll just stick to the John Wheeler trained horses and hope for the best. But yeah, go out there and aim to give the horse every opportunity and get a bit of luck in the running, and hopefully we'll be there at the end.
4: Well, you always do that with all your runners. Race six, the Open 1200, Faravello loves it wet, loves the distance, and has had success third up as well. I tell you, that $8 the last time I looked, $8.50 now, looks a little bit tempting. What would you say about him today?
3: Yeah, I really like this horse. I saw him when I went down to Trentham Races the day that he wins.

0: that he won that day, and he won really well. He was impressive on a really heavy track, and I actually just saw him down at the tie-up stalls, and I thought, God, what is that horse? He's gorgeous. His condition was beautiful. He was shiny, and he won with authority that day, and I think this is his field again today. Like you said, he's won third up before. Royden doesn't generally travel to New Plymouth without expecting a decent result. So, yeah, it is a relatively good field, but I think I really like this horse. Salado as well, they love the wet tracks.
1: Yeah.
2: Five rides today for you today, Lisa. Which is your best chance to salute the judge, do you think?
0: I'm actually going to stick with Faravello. Just to really like the horse. Like I said, I saw him a couple of starts ago and he was just an outstanding looking horse and he looks so well, so we'll go with that.
2: Brilliant, Lisa. Brilliant to have you back in the riding ranks. I really do mean that. Have a great day, have a safe day and pick up a win or two and make it a brilliant day for yourself.
0: Oh, thanks for having me. It's good to be back.
2: Brilliant. Lisa Allpress there. So good to have her back in the ranks.
3: Oh, she's an absolute superstar. So much time for Lisa Allpress, and she's a lot braver than I am, I'll tell you that, Steph, considering what she has been through. I tell you, in that race that Faravello is in, we've had Hayley Hassman say that Bella Timing's likes to look at Bella Timing. Kelly Myers likes Tolstoy, and now Lisa Allpress Faravello. So that race, six out of New Plymouth, I think might be one to keep an eye on today.
2: Yes, very good, very good. And probably hard to pick too, because yes, they're all ready to go. Right, we take a quick break on the other side. Two of the good trainers in the country as well, Donna Logan, and straight after the break, Alan Sharrock.
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0: was about to say to you, Guy, where are you watching the racing today? You'll be right in here.
1: I certainly will be in about an hour and 15 minutes' time. Big Saturday will start, so I'll be here for a lot of it.
0: Yes. And it is a big Saturday too. Right, let's head to Ruakaka. Sort of a homecoming for you, Donna Logan. Welcome in.
2: Thanks, guys. Yes, it's always great to head back up to the winterless north.
0: Do you get those little feels when you drive down the familiar roads and you're heading towards the course and think, why did I ever leave?
2: Not at this time of the year because the fishing's terrible, but when the summer months are there and the fishing and the fish are biting, I always go, why did I leave?
0: Yeah, that's fair. Right, let's have a look at your runners for today, Donna. Race two, you've got Larius Lacus, I think it is. Has had a 5-month break. Has the break been good for her?
2: Absolutely. Larius Lacus is how we're meant to pronounce it, I think, guys. But don't worry, I was like that too in the beginning with her. But look, she has definitely strengthened up. This horse hates a really bad track, so I'm just hoping the track today will let us get away with she can get her toes in it. Every time I've run her at Ellerslie, she's hated it and run abysmal. So I'm about to find out how she likes Ruakaka.
0: Okay, so what do you like soft six? Do you want a five? What is the best for Larius?
2: Well, look, a soft six up there isn't like a soft six anywhere else. So, you know, I'm thinking she could scrape away with it being race two. And

0: Nice race chance anyway.
1: Yeah, I'll be watching that one with interest. Race three, you've got three in. We'll start with Strausand. Has been slowly improving, Donna. Is it enough to be a leading hope here?
0: Yeah, I do quite like him in this race. I think, again, he wants a better track than a bad tracks have been right against him. The

0: Miles' problem, not mine, but I don't want him too handy on the speed. I think he's better to just let him find his feet from that draw. Otherwise, we go forward, we'll probably get parked three wide, and then it's all over. So I think just let him find his feet and look to get him home.
1: All right, and Long Island, if this is a horse that loves a top four finish. Can we improve on that in today's field?
0: Yeah, look, I freshened her a little from her last run, and if I'm being really honest, I'm probably only 95% peak fitness. 1400 probably would have suited her better today, but she gives everything, this horse. She's not much of her, but gee, she's got a big heart and she tries hard. So Massa will suit her. He's a nice, relaxed rider. Let's hope, you know, hoping they can all step up and some of them get in the placings or all win it for us.
2: That would be very nice. Donna, morning to you. It's Guy here. The race five, the rating 65 over the 1600. You've got Pat, who broke maidens last start, and I thought broke them pretty well. Up to 1600 from that 1400 today. How do you think that'll suit her? And do you think she can go back to back and climb through the grades a little?
0: Well, I think once you know they like Ruakaka, which having won there in a previous outing, I am happy with her going a mile. I think that's going to suit her down to

0: What's your pick of them today for you, Donna? Best chance to get a win today?
1: I probably would have stuck my neck out with either Yokozuna or Strousland.
0: Okay, that'll do us. Strousland at 14s. Jeez, I do love that. Good on you, Donna. Appreciate your time this morning. All the best today. Back home. Let's call it back home.
1: Well, we'll see how we go.
0: Good on you.
1: Might be coming back this way with our tail between our legs.
0: And I'm sure you got some friends with some fish in the freezer just to sprightly up you just a little bit. Good on you. Donna Logan there out of Ruakaka. We're just struggling to get through to Alan Sharrock. So we will keep trying, but we'll jump to the great man Thaddeus Taylor out of the TAB. Thad, I don't know about you. This is a perfect race day for me. I love Taranaki racing, and geez, at this time of year, I love Ruakaka racing as well.
2: Yeah, exactly. When we hit that Norsem Breeders staff, you know, we're starting to know we're in business, basically, because it's always a good race. You always get an up-and-coming three-year-old star out of it, and you may have one in the form of the favourite, Shalabia, today, because that debut win was very good. So, yeah, you're right. It's a nice time of the year. It's an exciting time of the year. We get dig into that trial form as well. So, yeah, it's all onwards and upwards.
0: Mate, you've got a big shift before the first race with Guy here on Big Saturday of Racing. I don't want you to fire all your ammo, but just give me a couple of golden bullets. What are we looking at today, money-wise, but save some for Guy later or he'll kick me under the table?
2: Yeah, okay, well, I won't give away all my secrets. Join Big Saturday at 11 o'clock live, trackside one. Let's start at New Plymouth. Our Darcy deserves a win. Raymond Connors 4 into 3:30 and one of the best backed on the card there at New Plymouth, as is Dubai's Potiki, 3:15 to 2:90. In a rich vein of form, good win last time, no reason it can't win again. And up north, look, Laconia County was a dual acceptor. It's in a purple patch at the moment. I think it's going for 4 in a row. It's loved its time up at Ruakaka, and it was in 2 races initially, and they were backing him in both because they were that confident he was going to win. He's pumped for race 7. He's 7 into 4, really good push there. We mentioned the favourite of the Northland Breeders, Shalabia, well, going through a squillion multis this afternoon. They're probably the major talking points. I might include Russian Prime off the front there if you want to kickstart your day in race number 1. It was a good debut second for Russian Prime, and 2.60 into $1.85 for the Richie Murray stable.
0: Can I just get you to dart over to Caulfield race 7? I love Evaporate Today. That doesn't matter. Sam Williams loves Evaporate Today. That matters. And the trainer said it's dead set low flying. Talk to me about traffic around Evaporate.
2: Yeah, it's dead. Look, he's never been a first up horse, but he's running some very big races first up as well. So he's had a couple of trials to fit him for this, or jump out to trials. And obviously that latest one was pretty impressive. So look, he looks right to the mark. Sam would know more than me, clearly. He touched 7, he's just back into 6.50. He's going to be competitive in these early season sprints or 1400 metre races, so no reason he can't win. Private Eye's been the move. We know he's a genuine Group 1 performer as well, and he's been 4.60 into 3.30. And Cosmic Crusader, give Millsy strength for Millsy's multi, 2.35 out to 2.60. A slight drifter. Nothing to panic about as of yet. But, yeah, it's going to be a competitive PB Lawrence, and obviously we've got Lara Antipova. I think they're giving us a chance here in the Quizette Stakes. $6. Unbeaten. We know how good she is. The Aussies are going to find out this afternoon, I reckon. Natural Fling's a favourite, has been a short and a round second and a Magic Millions up there, but go Lara today in that Quizette. That's race number 6, goes at 5.25.
0: If they, just before I ask you about the promo, is that a pattern every week that if Millsy takes a horse, it drifts? Is that in his multi? Is that a pattern?
2: No, I'm going to shoulder arms to that staff, Lena, and just let that go straight through to the keeper.
0: Okay, promos today, come on then.
2: He's going all right, Millsy. He's going all right, actually. In fairness to him. He's got a couple up recently, so we can't knock him too
0: And
2: hard.
0: I take it every week. Let's be honest, I'm one of the loyal followers of KD Mills. Odd Surge is where, and Bonus Backs are where.
2: Yeah, good. I've actually prepared for this today, Steph. I didn't do it for Guy's radio show yesterday. New Plymouth has the Odd Surge. 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But New Plymouth has the Odd Surge. 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
3: Very good, Thad. Morning to you. Sports Odds, thanks to Mainland Coachwork, Horse Floats, and so much more. Let's start NPC.

0: And no Richie Maunga for Canterbury. He's obviously on the big bird over to the Republic. Has that got some people nibbling away at the Steamers to take the Loggerwood?
1: Just trimming up into $3. They were $3.30 when we spoke yesterday on Sport Nation, Guy, and they're just into $3. But what most people think Canterbury are going to find a way. I think odds setters have turned them out for that very fact. But our customers are still willing to shop Canterbury. In saying that, there have been some nibbles at that price around Barnacliny. Who can keep up with this NPC at the moment? 42-0 last night. You spotted the market move around Northland. We didn't react hard enough. That was incredible last night. But yeah, turn in on the Bay of Plenty into $3. Steady as she goes in that Auckland Hawke's Bay game. And Manawa 2 out to $8. $8 against Otago. I never thought I'd see the day.
2: Crashed
1: south on last week, and they did a good job against Northland by all accounts. They only lost 40-14. So it'll be an interesting game come this afternoon.
0: I spotted the move around Northland, sad, but then I put Taranaki in the gauntlet multi. So anyway, we move along from that very, very quickly. To the NRL we go, and obviously the Warriors take on the Broncos tonight. And few people are calling this a banana skin game. The Warriors

0: dollar turns in, guy. I think they were $1.46 when this market went up at the start of the week. So it has moved their way ever so slightly, to be fair. We keep trying to find banana skin games, guy, I reckon, for the Warriors now. And they just keep dodging the banana skins and power on. And I can't see any reason why they won't do that tonight, to be perfectly frank. Broncos in disarray, but then, you know, yeah, are they going to jump out of the ground as the defending premiers probably should be, even though they're out of it for the season? So they've got nothing to lose, I guess. So, yeah, you can start talking yourself one way or the other with a few different things, Guy, but I think most people are pretty confident, including one Katie Mills, that the New Zealand Warriors will do the business tonight. And I'm with them on this one. I think we'll get the job done. I'm keeping the faith.
1: Good on you, Thad. You're unloading on a horse today. What's your pick? What? Give us a horse very quickly, because we're running out of time. Go.
0: No, I said Shalabia, and it's into $1.75, so no spoil there. I'm going to be following the darts tonight as well, team. Quarterfinals in that darts masters. That's going to be a bit of fun. I think John Van Veen is going to take it out. That's my pick for the darts masters. There you go.
1: That'll do us. Thad Taylor, thanks for your time. Look forward to your updates all through Big Saturday. That is Thad Taylor out of the TAB. Download the TAB app. It's all fresh, new, it's fast, and it's exciting. Now let's have a look at the bets of the day for me and Guy. Evaporate, obviously, and Dressé Pajoli at the $6.50. I'm disappointed we didn't get Alan Sharrock on. He said something like when he gets the tractor suit, they won't see which way it goes. So let's hope it's today.
2: I'm going to New Plymouth as well for my best. Dubai's Potiki, $2.90. I think that might shorten a bit. I think he's a great chance of winning race five. And then I'm in the Lara Antipova camp. I know she's carrying 59 kgs and first time in Australia, but I liked everything she did in her two-year-old campaign, so $6, please, I'll have some of that.
1: Right, thanks to Garrard's Horse and Hound. We're going to have a look at the guest best bets. Note them down. Anna Duncan out of New Plymouth. K's Rube or Ruby for John Wheeler at $6. Race 7, Riders Legacy as well. Couple there. That's Kelly Myers on top. Sammy Williams, Rolling Magic out of Rose Hill, Race 9 at $5.50. Kenny Ray likes Race 6, Urchella at a price, Kenny, your champion. Craig Grills, race 7, Moss Invader. It is due at the $5.50 mark for the O'Sullivan Scott Bun. Hi-Yo Fox Rocks for the wonderful Hayley Hassman at $5.50. Lisa Allpress, Faravello for her, for Royden and Burgesson. They don't travel if they can't win. $8.50 there. Donna Logan, Yokozuna for Donna at $11. That is the mail run. Good stuff, Little Master. We'll be catching you,
2: see you
1: in studio in an hour on Big Saturday of Racing. And coming up next on Sport Nation is the Saturday session. 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
1: Kickstart your weekend covering the biggest stories from the week that was and the weekend. This Saturday session with Daniel McCarty and Graham Beasley.

0: I was going to say good afternoon. That's a Monday. This is a Saturday. It's a morning. It's definitely still a morning because it's 2 minutes after 10 o'clock and 49 seconds to be exact. There you go. One trying to dig themselves out of a hole straight away. Welcome into the Saturday session. Hello, Graham. Knife in. Just get the knife in the front.
1: Good start, Daniel. Well done.
0: Yeah. The only way is up. Something like that.
1: Yeah, something like that.
0: The Beasley is here. Sportsfreak.co.nz joins us every second Saturday. How's the week, son?
1: Yeah, the week's been okay.
0: Okay.
1: Interesting. A few sort of, you know, dramas on the sporting front taking place. And it's all sort of gearing up. We're only a week away now from the first test in the Rugby's Greatest Rivalry series.
0: How was the online community?
1: Rabid.
0: Rabid?
1: Yeah, they're just some complete
0: embarrassments. And you're still wading in the cesspool, aren't you?
1: Only slightly. No, I mean, well, yeah. I just can't believe what some people put up there. Yeah.
0: Who's worse? Because
1: I think they're the same.
0: Yeah, it's quite New Zealand rugby.
1: Yeah, there's some
0: Twitter.
1: Really embarrassing New Zealand rugby people.
0: Some real takes.
1: Saying that Rassi is cowardly and thick.
0: What?
1: Exactly. He's not cowardly and thick. He's evil intelligent.
0: It's quite the... evil and intelligent.
1: Yeah.
0: I'm not sure he's evil.
1: He's dangerously intelligent, put it that way.
0: He's just darn good.
1: Mm.
0: Yeah, good to see you, mate. So what was hogging your Friday night?

0: I want. I did manage to watch sport, particularly a certain cricket test from Darwin. I was loving that, and then just getting all these texts about flights being cancelled because it was fog.
1: Oh, fog in Wellington. Mm. Oh, bless. But at least you had Bangladesh.
0: Making my evening.
1: Could make your year.
0: Absolutely fantastic.
1: World Test Championship ramifications.
0: Yeah, imagine dropping a test at home to Bangladesh, which of course is exactly what New Zealand did about 4 years ago at the Mount. But
1: that is true.
0: Yeah, so I sort of had visions of that test a little bit. But Australia, super confident Australia. They have some issues.
1: Right, let's welcome in the only professional athlete amongst us. Over 50 tests for the Silver Ferns and looking $1 million. And is that a Top Gun leather jacket? Maya Wilson looking splendid.
2: Yeah, I just decided we've got the bees in, so I better make sure I scrub up all right, because I know my music choice is probably going to maybe be down the D end of the scale today. So I thought, okay, if I can bring anything, I will bring the suaveness. And gents, I'm very happy today because I don't know if you watched that NPC game last night between the Tunnies and Taranaki, but they absolutely smashed Taranaki, didn't the Tunnies? And I'm born and raised in Auckland, but I'm from up north, so that was a really good day when they score in like 18 seconds.
0: A couple of great nights for teams playing in black and gold.
1: No.
0: Is that the NPC?
1: No.
0: Yeah. Thank you, Taranaki, for making Wellington look just not easily the worst team in the competition.
1: I'm full Tunnifa. I mentioned this on Monday, fellas. The Ramfurly Shield is now back in the position of... Oh, Graham's head just sinks. I was just waiting
0: them.
1: For that. For them. They defend the Shield against Bay of Plenty, who have won it, what, once in their life?
0: Yeah, that was 22 years ago.
1: Yeah. Who has the next challenge?
2: The Tunnies!
1: The Tunnies.
0: Yeah.
1: Come on, Canterbury and Bay of Plenty. Do the world a favour. Let Canterbury win today.
0: Oh, and then the Tunnies win it after that.
1: When did they last win it?
0: Late 70s?
1: Yes, Graham.
0: Yeah, that's a while ago, isn't it?
1: That is a while ago.
0: Yeah.
1: Slightly older than Maya.
0: Mm.
1: You could be in position of the Shield, Maya, in Fortnite.
2: I could be, and you know what? It'd be a great day.
1: Yeah, it's a Thursday night game, short turnaround.
0: Oh, yeah.
1: Hello, Canterbury fans.
0: Oh, I still want Bay of Plenty to win today, though.
1: You do?
0: I don't want to risk that.
1: The red and black's living rent-free in his mind for eons.
0: Yes.
1: Welcome into the Saturday session. My name is Daniel McCarty, Graham Beasley, Maya Wilson. We take you through to 1 o'clock. We want to hear from you. This is your best chance this hour. 0800 150 811. If you're new to the show throughout the hour, we're happy to discuss maybe sport from last night, what is upon us this weekend, or just the big stories from this past 7 days. Being a weekly show, we'd like to try and recap. We'll drop in our one big things from our past 7 sporting days. As far as what else is coming up on the program, headlines in just a moment or two. We'll catch up with Thad Taylor out of the TAB and give us a live odds update. Graham Beasley, you were live odds watching last night.
0: Yeah, I was. During the Australia-Bangladesh cricket test, when Bangladesh were way on top, almost 100 ahead and only 3 down, Australia were paying 320 to win. Then Bangladesh lost 3 wickets for 11 with the new ball, and at that stage, Australia were actually favourites. It was quite interesting how quickly it changed, how much it changed, and I mean, every time there was a wicket or a DRS thing, betting is suspended for a couple of minutes, and then the odds change. I found it almost as interesting as the cricket itself.
1: They were slight favourites when they were 5 down, 5-6
0: down. 6 down.
1: With a lead of over 100.
0: Yep.
1: Interesting.
0: Yeah.
1: Very interesting. We will talk some cricket swinging both ways in the second hour of the program. Now, our special guest this week, because we are gripped with the South African tour, the greatest rivalry.
0: Rugby's greatest rivalry.
1: Oh, sorry, rugby's greatest rivalry.
0: I think something like El Clasico.
1: Not a big one. I must admit, I'm not a big fan of this tagline.
0: No,
1: it's too wordy.
0: Yeah.
1: Yeah. The rivalry?
0: Tour of South Africa?
1: Yeah. The All Blacks do it in South Africa 2026.
0: Yeah.
1: Yeah. Okay. You stick to your old catchphrase, mate.
0: Yeah.
1: You've got to engage the youngins. It's got to be hip and cool. Midweek games, novelty. I must admit, I thoroughly enjoyed getting up nice and early and watching the All Blacks midweek.
0: Mm.
1: Yeah. So we're going to catch up with a man who the only thing that's lacking

0: Graham, I would say, is burnt grass. Where are the yellow playing fields?
1: Of Bloemfontein, of the good old days. Yeah, no grass allowed.
0: Exactly, no grass. Yeah. Hard, fast. Looks like you could bat first and get 400 on them.
1: Yeah,
0: no.
1: You can kick goals from 80 metres, exactly. All that kind of stuff.
0: It's all too manicured and perfect in 2026. So we're going to take you back and catch up with a man who was, I think, played three of the midweek games, of the four, during that tour. Afisa Tanu'u, good friend of the program, to look back at some of the dirty
1: 96,
0: stories.
1: Yeah.
0: How good.
1: Yeah. And they didn't have fancy taglines back then.
0: No, they didn't. And, of course, we'll speak to him about the current tour and what is he expecting out of the test matches. After 12 o'clock, the sporting tips you should run a mile from. We will review the good, the bad, and, well, bad's going to be very sad. Very sad, bad and sad today. And the ugly of the sporting weekend.
1: And the ugly's going to be hilarious.
0: Well, for a certain section of the global population of a certain sport?
1: Yeah.
0: Yeah.
1: The majority of it.
0: Okay,
1: yeah.
0: Fair enough. That is all still to come. Huckleberry will talk Breakers, now that they have brought in a big piece, as reflections on the sales NBA, and an NBA franchise in the space of 12 months has increased its value by $2.5 billion. Wow. Mm. Yeah.
1: Just the
0: mind-boggling numbers.
1: Yeah, numbers that just make no sense whatsoever.
0: Yeah, incredible. That is all still to come, but it is your chance to join us. 0800 150 811 8833. Firstly, though, let's give you the latest in sports headlines as we head to the lounge. Let's start off with rugby's greatest rivalry tour. Is that it? Did I get it right?
1: Yeah, that's good.
0: That's good. Thank you. Another All Black has been ruled out of the South African tour, with winger Caleb Clark suffering a ruptured shoulder tendon in the win over the Sharks. He will return home for surgery. And that means he joins George Bell and Billy Proctor, who have had to depart due to significant injuries. Now, the All Blacks say they have enough depth in the outside backs and won't bring in a replacement yet.
1: So it will depend on whether anyone gets injured playing the Bulls or not.
0: Yes, which is probably the prudent, sensible thing.
1: I'm
0: and something they did with their last injury call-up, which was not like for like.
1: Nowhere near like for like.
0: No.
1: But it's always good to have five first fives in a squad, isn't it? But yeah, it's interesting.
0: Well, they've got three, based on what I'm seeing from one of them.
1: They've got... So three players have been ruled out of the tour and they've only played two games. Just shows how tough it is.
0: Yeah, I did say after the first game, all I know is there's going to be some very sore humans leaving.
1: Very sore. Yeah.
0: Baltimore. It is Baltimore, the fourth test. Yeah, so... Brave from New Zealand Football. They have withdrawn its backing of Gianni Infantino for the FIFA presidency, saying trust in the organisation has broken down. NZFG executive Andrew Pragnell says it's a values-based decision and is calling for greater transparency, accountability and stronger governance across the global game. The move follows controversy over FIFA's proposal to raise billions of dollars by selling a stake in the commercial rights to the World Cup before the plan was withdrawn. Oceania, where are you?
1: Silent.
0: No, they're not, Graham.
1: Oh, they're throwing the weight behind them, Fantina.
0: You got it. Oceania, meantime, has declared their support for Infantino in a boost for the FIFA president. Of course, OFC has 11 votes and could prove crucial. And as I've certainly been suggesting on Studs Up, this ain't no surprise that the tiny nations in Oceania have dollar signs in their eyes.
1: Yeah, they're quite looking forward to that little windfall, aren't they?
0: Mm.
1: This is a story that is just not going away at all.
0: Yeah. Yeah, it's fascinating.
1: And other,
0: of course, FIFA have been very helpful in getting the OFC, that new league, off the ground.
1: They
0: have a bit of loyalty there, so it might not just be about...
1: That's the OFC that's got Melbourne South in it.
0: Yes,
1: yeah,
0: who aren't even in...
1: No, part of Asia.
0: Australia's part of Asia, yeah.
1: But it certainly appears that with the exception of UEFA and Africa, that the confederations are going to have split votes. They are not going to vote as a bloc. You know, so we've seen that with
0: One Nation, One Vote.
1: Yeah.

0: Yeah. So bravo,
1: New Zealand. Asia seems to be very divided.
0: Bravo. And it's not just about trying to sell stakes in the World Cup, forcing everyone on a deadline.
1: It's just about being decent.
0: Well, there's been a lot of issues. I don't know, like death of migrant workers. It's quite important to some people from the last World Cup.
1: Yeah.
0: Less so for others, it would seem.
1: Overturning a red card. All that kind of stuff.
0: Hey, Billy Slater is stepping down as Queensland coach after 5 years at the helm, bringing his Maroons tenure to an end. The 43-year-old won 3

0: day three.
1: Yes.
0: Graham? Yeah, I'm sure some Australian...
1: Mike Conn used that phrase.
0: Oh, Malcolm Conn did
1: Malcolm
0: that
1: Malcolm Conn, yeah.
0: That wouldn't surprise.
1: He lives in another world.
0: Bangladesh, 351 for the loss of six at stumps. They lead by 153. Australia bowled out for 198 in their first innings, of course. Hassan made 101. Najmul Hussain Santo there.

0: Hazelwood, 2 wickets apiece. Cummins and Lyons, a wicket apiece, as they've used 8 bowlers thus far.
1: Yeah.
0: There you have it. Look, we're on the warning chart, the fire warning chart of Australia right now as far as losing this test match. Because I judge Australian cricket matches different to others.
1: Yeah.
0: Based on, I don't know, history and the fact that they're
1: never right.
0: You never
1: off,
0: trust
1: right?
0: an Australian cricket yeah. team, and that is a compliment, right?
1: Yeah.
0: So where are they, Graham? Are they? Is it low to moderate warning? Is it high? Are we into the yellow? Are we very high? Are we severe? Is it extreme? Or is it catastrophic code red test over already?
1: I don't think it's catastrophic yet, but I would certainly say it's extreme. It's just really hard to see the turn around from here.
0: So you're in the sort of bright orange,
1: yeah.
0: getting to the reds. I'm still blue. Mm-hmm. It's high.
1: Yeah. Well, as I say, I just find it really hard to work out how they can win it from here.
0: Anyway, there you have it, the very latest headlines to 17 minutes after 10 o'clock. We will take a short break. We will drop in our One Big Things as the hour and show goes on. If you want to join us, feel free. The lines are open, 0800 150 811, conversation interrupters, as we like to call it. Feel free to join us. If not, we just see it as a big sanction that we just carry on going down our rabbit holes and tangents. So you have been warned. Back after this break. It's 17 after.
2: 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The Warriors made a statement at home last week, knocking over the ladder-leading Panthers 28-12. But with just 4 games left in the regular season, every point is crucial as the race for finals heats up. Now the Wires head back on the road to Suncorp Stadium, taking on the Broncos in another huge test. We've got you covered with all the action, thanks to SEN. The Warriors against the Broncos. Kickoff 9:30 tonight, live on Sport Nation. 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

0: It's 22 minutes after 10 o'clock, 0800 150 811 if you want to join the program. 8833, a couple of text messages have arrived. Hi guys, last time I looked, Auckland and Wellington were part of
1: yep.
0: the New Zealand Federation and are playing in the Asian Leagues. Wow, that's a little bit complicated now, isn't it? Unknown texter, because Auckland FC plays in the Australian League, which is in the Australian Confederation. Asian Confederations, my apologies. But because they are from New Zealand, which is part of Oceania, if they do well in the A-League, like Auckland FC, they're not allowed to join the Asian Champions League because they're from Oceania. Auckland FC have a team in the Oceania Champions League.
1: And they won that.
0: Which is their second side, essentially. Wellington do not. So Wellington's not even in Oceania. Actually, the Wellington Phoenix is the only club team on the planet that's not in a confederation.
1: Yeah, pretty much.
0: Basically. Mm. Are you confused, unnamed texter? Hells yes. And this is my job. I'm trying to wrap my head around this. Yeah, it's a little bit confusing, to say the least. Someone writes, morning, guys. So Oceania are voting for Infantino, but New Zealand Football have released a statement saying they don't. How does that work? Writes Ken. Fair enough. Just to clarify, and for accuracy, the official statement from Oceania, the IFC Executive Committee welcomes FIFA's decision to withdraw the FFE proposal and its commitment to review the issues surrounding the project. That was the selling of assets, right?
1: Mm-hmm.
0: In quick time, probably under market value in very odd fashion. Right. That's such an obvious one foot part for any confederation to say. The interesting paragraph for me, though, is OFC recognises the progress achieved over the last decade in advancing football development in Oceania under FIFA's leadership, and encourages FIFA to use the review as an opportunity to identify and implement any changes that may be necessary. So that is stopping short of saying we are backing the president, but it's kind of backing the status quo, isn't it? That is my interpretation.
1: What Infantino has done over the last 10 years.
0: Yeah.
1: Kind of ignoring what's happened in the last 6 months.
0: And it flies in the face of how New Zealand football has positioned this. By the way, this was going to be my one big thing. New Zealand football coming out bravely. I think it is quite brave when you're this small.
1: We are small. One big thing now then.
0: Yeah, so this is my one big thing. I'll just get it out of the way. I was quite impressed by their decision. Now, Ken's point of, how can New Zealand football vote
1: one way in Oceania?

0: And upgrade the other.
1: Well, the FIFA presidency, the election likely, if there is a candidate willing to take on Infantino, would happen in March of next year in Morocco. Ken, it's a one nation, one vote system. It's a ballot system. So the 211 member associations, each cast one vote. A candidate needs a two-thirds majority in the first round, or a simple majority in subsequent rounds to win. So it really is a numbers game. Who can get 106? Keeping Infantino at 105. No one has really come out and said they're going to run against him just yet. Now the reason...
0: Just yet are the key words there.
1: Yeah, and now, you know, why have they voted as a bloc previously? Because nothing strikes... Because Infantino has run unopposed. And nothing looks more above board and honest than presidents running unopposed, right?
0: Yeah, it's sort of is associated with certain regimes over there.
1: Anyway, thank you. And Jason writes, hello, Dan and Freak. 11 out of 10 for Myer's choice of sympathy for the devil. Cheers, Jason. All right. So my one big thing was New Zealand Football Bravo, and I've kicked them a fair bit over the time. You know, credit where it is due. Right, Maya, your one big thing.
2: My one big thing is this greatest rivalry tour, and I'm going to say it: Richie Mo'unga on the plane to for that tour. How many more first fives do we need to have, and what does this do? What does this do to the group that are already there? You've got your Josh Jacobs, obviously. You've got your Ruben Loves, the Bodie Barretts. I'm just going to put myself in the shoes of someone like Bodie. Not that I think I used to be one of the best of all time, but I remember there's a time where I was in the Ferns and

0: consistent, and especially for someone who's been in that sort of group for a long, long time, are you just at times, are you just feeling like you're there for a paycheck? Are you, what are you giving? What does it do? And is two games Canterbury enough to qualify you to fill the boots when, of course, there's another outside back that's gone with Caleb Clark?
1: Two very different points now, aren't they? Rugby players get offered long-term deals, don't they? Wouldn't that be nice in your realm? Wouldn't that be lovely to have some sort of security beyond a 12-month period? Crikey, you don't have any security at all at the moment, right? And I empathise with all of you in your realm. But Beauden Barrett signed a deal at fair market value for the time, right?
2: Yeah.
1: But there's no guarantee you hold your place in that over the duration of that contract. You must continue to perform. And I think it is not too harsh to say his form has been not near...
2: hasn't been what it has been in the past.
1: Exactly. Yeah. That's what I would say.
2: And I actually think quite a different case is Reuben Love. And I'd be interested to hear what you think about how would he be feeling, you know, battling away, finally become a regular in the All Blacks and a first choice so far this year, and has played really well, and I would have thought cemented the spot as a first choice number 10. How do you think he would be feeling?
0: Yeah, I think it's a rough place to be in, because all you're doing is performing. You have those one-on-ones with, obviously they'll have their backs coach, you're talking to Tamati, you're talking to Rennie at the same time. So when you get this, oh, I don't know, I've been in times where I've had my one-on-ones and they give me this whole list of what I'm doing amazing, but then you get benched, or like then you're not even in the 23, and I'm like, what more do you need from me? And what faith does that instill in you as a player? Are you unable to lead a side against world number ones? Like, what does that do? And I guess depth is a good thing, but you don't need five first fives on a tour to South Africa, in my opinion.
1: Yeah. I actually feel more for the younger player, Josh Jacob, who hasn't cracked that big deal, who hasn't got the fat paycheck, and this was a great chance. You would think he slides immediately down the pecking order. I think we need to end Damien McKenzie as a first five option.
2: Right, even though he plays there in Super Rugby.
1: I think he's a fullback, right?
2: Mm-hmm.
1: Under Dave Rennie. Wouldn't you agree?
2: Well, he has been so far, but he still plays a lot of rugby at the level down at number 10.
1: Yeah, but that's a different level.
2: Yeah.
1: This is a different team, different rules, different players, right? Different options.
2: But I think he's more likely to make the 23 because he can play at 10 if needed.
1: Now, to the second point Maya raised about is two games, right? He played? Is
0: two
1: that
0: games.
1: Enough? How do you both feel about that?
2: I saw the Shield Challenge last week and I thought, to be polite, he was quiet.
1: Mm-hmm. Except for the big play at the end.
2: Yeah.
1: When he won the game. As he's done a lot.
2: Mm.
1: At that level and Super Rugby level. And yes. Super Rugby
0: level. So we should an NPC though. No offence to NPC. But like, he should be an outstanding player if he is supposedly the best first five that we have in our country. He should be standout. And if he's quiet, then what's going on?
1: Mm-hmm. Personally, I don't really have an issue with him being selected. He's back and he has committed for 18 months. But my counterpoint to you both, Fiafino is leaving, right?
2: As it stands at the moment.
1: He is leaving. Who is more committed to New Zealand rugby?
2: Yeah, but who?
1: Quite literally, Richie Mwanga, is he
0: agent,
1: not?
0: Agent stage, I reckon, because you've got... Yeah. You've got

get two games and then walk into an All Blacks camp. That's not what's there for. And then you've got the likes of Josh Jacomb. Yes, he's probably dropped down the pecking order, but I bet you he's just stoked to be there. And he's just being a sponge, he just wants to learn as much as he can. But I just think you've got other backs that are dropping out. Yes, you can push. Well, McKenzie will go to fullback as an option, but will he actually get on at fullback? Mm.

0: is almost irrelevant to who wins the test series. Are we getting our knickers in a twist about how many minutes is Richard Mwanga going to play during this test series? Is anyone expecting him to be in the test team next weekend?
1: Well, I suppose it depends on injuries. No, I don't think.
0: What, are they going to carry him out now, first five on the bench?
1: No.
0: I'd be surprised. I know Ruben Love can give you some versatility in going back to fullback and plays in the backfield a lot already. You know, they're quite a malleable back line, right?
1: Mm. I think Mwanga will certainly be in the 23, if not starting, for that game against the Lions between the first and second test.
0: That's the last midweek game, isn't it?
1: It is, yeah. Yep.
0: Yeah.
2: Or depending on test one. If test one doesn't go well, I don't think any of us... I think we're all expecting Ruben Lund to be starting at first five for test one.
0: I would think so.
1: You'd hope so.
0: Jeez, goal kicking. Holy kicker.
1: Yeah, that's gone to a new level, hasn't it?
0: Yeah, it really has.
2: But if that doesn't crack, Mwanga, I reckon they're not going to be shy. They're not going to want to lose more than one to South Africa if that first test doesn't go well.
0: Mm. So is Mwanga number two then? Is that what you're both telling me?
2: In my opinion,
1: I would say Jacob goes tonight.
0: Okay, yeah.
1: To a certain extent, though, see how Jacob goes.
0: There's also past history, like the All Blacks drew in Matt Todd in very similar circumstances in 2018 when they had an injury to loose forwards and they went to the board and asked, and the board said, yeah, that's okay. They didn't go to the board prior to the tour, did they? They stuck hard and fast to their rule. It's a fascinating one.
1: But everyone knew that he would end up in South Africa at some stage.
0: South Africa's got a pretty good track record of winning things at the moment.
1: They certainly do.
0: And
1: yeah, we should not forget this is not going to be an easy series.
0: No. Anyway, your thoughts welcome on that. Absolutely love to hear from you. It is 25 minutes away from 11 o'clock before we get to a break, and then Graham's one big thing. Shannon writes, Ruben Love has welcomed the challenge and is keen to learn off all of them. Johnny from Christchurch here, I think Richie being over there is only beneficial. Sure, four or five first five over there is a lot, but it's going to be hugely beneficial for the development of our first five ranks, which is arguably the most important position in a team, and what better place than the toughest place in the world to play and develop. I think Ruben's mindset won't be one that's hard done by. It will be, okay, I need to be even better, and that's only beneficial. I do appreciate it. And Ken's come back. Thanks for the clarification on the FIFA vote, by the way. Bit of a reality check for Ryan Fox, but he will get it together, no doubt. He is too good not to. Thank you very much, Ken. We will take a short break. Back with more. If you want to join the program, this is your chance. 0800 150 811.
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0: cover of all. Pistol shot swing out. Oh, that's both.
1: Hurricane.
2: Yeah.
1: Hurricane, because it's an American song.
2: Yes.
1: Yeah, not Hurricane.
2: This is the story of the...
1: Yeah.
3: I'm waiting like for my marks.
1: Mate,
2: For the Sympathy for the Devil, that's a B+. I mean, I'm not giving it 11 out of 10, obviously, but that was a B+. This B?
3: Mate, I said all that.
1: I feel like you're just pandering to him. Mate, I really do.
3: I'm trying to read the room, you know.
1: Yeah, I know, but yeah, I play know. Something
2: and you're
1: you
2: reading
1: like.
2: It well.
1: Play something you like next.
2: Doesn't like this.
3: Well, this is what I have to
1: say. I think she likes it, but she doesn't love it.
3: This
1: maybe
3: is what
1: I should say.
3: I have to sit in my car with my partner, and he plays all this music. So that's
1: this
3: why I had to
1: song,
3: sing.
1: This is a long song, this one. This is a very long song, isn't it? Do you have a lot of patience? You're obviously a good partner.
3: I just zone out. Select zone
1: yeah,
3: out.
1: Yeah. You're not present?
3: Not there.
1: Not present. All right, Graham, you're one big thing.
2: Well, it have to be this whole bizarre story that came out earlier in the week to do with the Southern Orcas, as they've called themselves, even though that was the proposed name for when Wellington was trying to get an NRL side. Anyway, that's now, another point.
1: Is this the same rugby league side that wanted to play in the UK Super League too?
2: Yes.
1: Remember that story?
2: It was weird. But this whole story is weird. So we have Graham Lowe coming out on Tuesday, whenever it was, saying that they have approached Razor Robertson to be the coach of the Orcas. Now, there are a few angles to this.
1: There's so many angles.
2: Why would you approach a coach who's never coached the sport of rugby league to be the coach in 3 years' time?
1: Good big question, that one.
2: What is Razor Robinson, if he accepts this offer, what's he going to do in those 3 years? Is he going to coach some club rugby league side in Christchurch? Or so? Who knows, because he wouldn't get paid much for that. But the other thing is, the Orcas don't exist.
1: It's kind of burying the lead there, Graham, a little bit.
2: They're trying to sign somebody for an outfit that doesn't exist. The Orcas have got two hurdles to get over to become a side, the 20th side in the NRL. One is they need to convince the NRL, which is an Australian body, to pick them over, for example, Ipswich in New South Wales has been talked about as a possibility. And, you know, there'll be all sorts of meetings and money changing hands and all that kind of stuff there. So, first of all, they have to convince
1: none of us
2: that.
1: Can predict.
2: Yeah,
1: that, right?
2: you can't bank on that. But secondly, even if NRL says, right, Christchurch,

0: You get a team in the NRL. It doesn't need to be the Orcas. There's a story today in the news that the Christchurch City Council are forming a consortium. There's also the Kia has formed a consortium. I think that's headed up by
1: David Moffat.
0: Yeah, who's always an interesting, comes up with some interesting stuff. So there's no even guarantee that if Christchurch gets it, it will go to the Orcas. And I think it's fair to say that Graham Lowe just got a bit carried away, really.
1: He did the media rounds, right? And you know what? That game sells itself. Could you imagine anyone in New Zealand rugby doing this?
0: Even if it's got absolutely nothing to sell, which in this case was the story.
1: Let me guess, this line triggered you. Have a listen to this.
2: There's room for another team. And you just imagine the when the Warriors play the Southern Hawkers, imagine how that could be, you know, bigger than State of Origin.
1: Bigger than State of Origin.
0: Yeah, the hyperbole just came and sort of smothered him there, getting totally carried away. This is a guy that made his name via coaching in the State of O at the time, and it was
1: great,
0: the
1: league, man.
0: Peak popularity.
1: Great. Yeah, there's so many layers to this.
0: Yeah, and again, like the Infantino story, it won't go away. There'll be a whole lot of weird twists and turns over the next 3 years, I guess.
1: I've applied for this job that doesn't exist at a club that doesn't exist, by the way. I've sent my CV through. That doesn't exist. I'll keep you posted if I'm leaving the Saturday sesh. After this break, Thad Taylor, live TRB odds update after this.
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11: Here, Thaddeus Maximus Taylor, live TAB odds update. 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How are you, fella?
12: Yeah, do you think Maya's coming around to that intro song? It's coming, throwing on you.
13: Nah, man.
12: The Johnny Farnham.
13: Nah, man.
11: Face like thunder.
12: Okay. I might work on that.
11: I feel like a goalkeeper who's just like bum, you know, I've just been using my bum to knock the goalpost on purpose. She's just giving me that look.
12: Okay.
11: No, don't do that.
12: Well, let's move on quickly.
11: Anyway,
12: I'm good.
11: Graham was watching Test cricket last night and the live odds at the TAB.
14: I was just amazed at how quickly they were moving.
12: Yeah, I
14: was well impressed.
12: You mean in terms of the time and the things were happening? Yeah, incredible, isn't it?
14: I mean, Australia went from $3.20 outsiders to $1.95 favourites in the space of a quarter of an hour.
12: Yeah, I mean, in terms of
14: this is a 5-day test.
12: Yeah, it's amazing, isn't it? It is amazing. It's the best sport for live betting, and you can. If you've got the time and the inclination, trading is a great to potentially trade back both sides. If you get in on the right side, you know, you can take some Bangladesh early on, then now we can take Australia at 275, then we're going to nibble on the draw at $7, you know. It's a lot of fun. It moves quickly, everything's factored in, and it's just great to see the bangers just going on and on and on. I love it.
14: Oh, you bet. And everything is factored in, because also what I noticed after Australia came into 195, they're about, because they're just taking the second new ball, and then for the next, say, four overs, we're only about one or two runs scored, but they did survive the four overs. Australia started going back out again because the effect of the new ball wasn't.
11: It's almost like the bookies know what they're talking about.
14: It's almost like that, isn't it?
11: It's almost when Thad throws the red meat every Saturday morning at them.
12: Well, I guess
11: they've earned their keep.
12: It's all about probability and the likelihood of something happening, isn't it? And so with the new ball coming in, it's the likelihood that Australia will pick up two or three wickets, therefore they have to shorten, and if they don't in that period, their probability of getting those wickets lessens and they start to ease. So just the likelihood of something occurring, but it's a lot of fun.
11: We run a thing called the fire warning chart here on the Saturday Session whenever something big is happening. Graham has got Australia test loss incoming fire warning chart extreme. He thinks it's extreme chance they lose. I just don't trust Australian cricket teams. I've still got them at home.

0: So I've still got them in the blue. What do the odds tell us?
1: They say they're clear outsiders now. $2.75 Australia, $1.77.
0: It's still narrow, though.
2: still narrow.
0: Like, if it was any other test team, it'd be more.
1: Yeah, probably. Probably. Still 3 days to go, obviously. $1.77 Bangladesh. The draw's been just trimming up a little bit. I think it was
2: moving around last night, too.
1: Yeah, I think it was double figures at one stage when I was looking last night. It's into $7. So that pitch is obviously flattening out. So that's what's been factoring in around that.
2: Yeah.
1: There's a fair bit to play out, as there always is in these good tests.
0: It's also a big day on the Saturday session for the NRL. It's my Brisbane Broncos up against the Wars.
2: The obvious question there is why are Brisbane Broncos playing at home on a Saturday?
0: It's ridiculous.
2: This is a rare thing.
0: It's absolutely rare. We're just a little battling leagues club in Queensland. We should be given every opportunity to play on Friday nights.
2: Yeah.
0: It's outrageous.
2: Yeah.
0: At least we're at home.
2: $1.40. For what is actually a home game?
0: Probably a home game for the Wars at the moment, I would have thought.
1: It'll be close.
0: Every New Zealander will go to that. Yeah. Anyway, they've got no chance, the Bronx.
1: Well, have they not? I don't know. People start saying, they're going to do something because they've got nothing to lose. But I think they've been really we're waiting for the Warriors to slip up.
0: They were 22-0 up last week.
1: Yeah, it's still lost.
0: It's still lost.
1: $1.42 the Warriors, $2.90 the Broncos. I think they're going to go. I think they're backable, the Warriors, at $1.42, to be honest. They should get the job done.
0: Any power plays we need to know about or anything of the sort?
1: Well, just as I say, go in and have a look. The same game, multi-promotions in play there as well. So the people, if you think the Warriors are going to go well, we'll just start coupling up some try scorers. Warriors to lead at the 20-minute mark. Double your money if you think they're going to be in front of the 20th minute. But go down, pick your price. We won't be looking at anyone. What about DWZ to score 2 tries in the first half, $7? Things like that. So pick your price point, have a look. All those power plays are available and the same game multi-promotion as well.
0: We've got about 2 minutes left. Anything you want to raise, good sir, whether it's sport or racing?
1: I keep banging on about the New Zealand Darts Masters, and I think it's going to be good tonight. Got some nice quarterfinals. Van Veen, Clayton, Wade, Josh Rock, Guerin Price, Damon Hedder. So that'll be a bit of fun tonight to follow along, and you can bet live throughout on the New Zealand Darts Masters.
0: Let's hope Hedder gets on a heater.
1: Yeah, exactly. He's 275 outsider against Guerin Price, who I think is the tournament favourite at this stage. I thought Gian Van Veen would be a major chance in the tournament. And then obviously the NPC, we've got the Shield Challenge, and Bay of Plenty just taking a little turn in.
0: Ooh.
1: No more Wonga.
0: That's because Graham's opened his wallet.
1: Yeah, he's unloaded on the
0: ball. Your anti-R&B is coming through strong there.
1: How do you keep up with this NPC? I don't know. After last night, we were all on the wrong side of Northland Thrashing Taranaki.
0: I know. Smoked them.
1: Incredible.
0: Absolutely.
1: And the market knew. They were all over Northland. They were backing Northland in like nobody's business. So, yeah, watch those markets closely in the NPC.
3: Thaddeus, I'm not impressed from you. You didn't have faith in the Tunnies. That is just, it's despicable, and I might need to change your song for next week.
1: Yeah.
3: You have been put in the dog box,
1: you
3: Thaddeus.
1: You should be celebrating that we're so inept here that we put Northland out north for $2. Well, you should be thanking me, not putting him in the dog box. You've cleaned up.
3: I expect more from you, mate.
1: I'll do better next week, I promise.
0: And the All Blacks will be unbackable almost against the Bulls there, but there'll be plenty of power plays to lick our lips about.
1: They're giving the best chance though. So far. The Bulls are only $11, and they're out to $1.03, the All Blacks. So obviously Caleb Clark's got them. It's sort of the B team, isn't it, in a way?
2: It is, really.
1: This is the closest line. The line's 30.5. $1.03.
0: Good man. Watch and bet live in your favourite sports and racing at tab.co.nz. Please bet responsibly. It is R18. We will have our sporting tips. You should run a mile from a little bit later after 12 o'clock to be exact. We're coming up towards the top of the hour. Thank you very much, Thad, as he makes away, grabs the red meat. He's off back to the cage to feed the bookies again. Because I've got a long day following Test cricket, haven't they?
2: They have. And they're very, very quick movers.
0: That they are. Right. As far as hour number two of the broadcast, looking forward to catching up with former All Black Officer Tunu'u, part of the 1996 side. We'll talk some dirt tracker stories, shall we?
2: Yeah.
0: From that.
2: And Brooklyn West.
0: Oh, yeah. They played in some gnarly places, didn't they?
2: Yeah. Eastern Transvaal.
0: Oh, I know. As I say, like, there's something wrong about this tour. They needed to kill all the grass at one of the venues. Needed to be. He will join us about 11:15. We'll have Swinging Both Ways as well. Stay with us. Coming up after the break, the latest in sports headlines.
4: The Warriors made a statement at home last week, knocking over the ladder-leading Panthers 28-12. But with just 4 games left in the regular season,

0: points as crucial as the race for finals heats up. Now the Wires head back on the road to Suncorp Stadium, taking on the Broncos in another huge test. We've got you covered with all the action, thanks to SEN. The Warriors against the Broncos. Kick off 9:30 tonight, live on Sport Nation.
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0: and that have been put in place. Mm. In my view, he was always going to be in the All Black, in the All Black mix. Dave Rennie has been coaching in Japan the same amount of time that Richie's been playing over there. Richie's been, was it Toshiba?
1: 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Kickstart your weekend covering the biggest stories from the week that was and the weekend. This Saturday session with Daniel McCarty and Graham Beasley.

0: to hour number two. We do turn. It is 11 a.m. We hope you're enjoying your Saturday, no matter where you are. Shout out to the Weekend Warriors. We haven't done that in a while. If you're on a way to a club game, let us know who, where, who's playing, context of game. Go on, we'd love to give you your team a little shout out here on the Saturday session.
1: Will there be food options there?
0: Yeah, I wonder how the MSP Kiwis went at Ian Galloway Park. That always sends shivers down people's spines when they see their side has been drawn at Ian Galloway Park.
1: Oh, yes.
0: Well, at least the rate of infections for cuts are dropping.
1: Yeah,
0: because we are now we're further removed from it being a tip.
1: So those people not from Wellington, Ian Galloway Park, what is now Ian Galloway Park used to be a tip, sort of in the 30s, 40s, 50s. And then when it became a sporting ground in the 70s and 80s, people who fell over and got little cuts, that was because a broken can had come up through and reached ground level. And those cuts just never healed. Tetanus is a thing.
0: Brilliant stuff. What would be the worst sporting ground in New Zealand in 2026?
1: Well, I can only really speak
0: for the current title holder.
1: So-called Happy Valley Park in Wellington.
0: Oh, Wellington's got a number of candidates. Of course, we'll be biased. We're from Wellington. What's that one that's just over the hill when you go up over the National Hockey Stadium down, and it's like, it's just
1: Sinclair Park,
0: permanently in shadow, and it's just like ice.
1: And you get panoramic views of the Cook Strait.
0: Yeah, it's an incredible view. Yeah. But it's might be the coldest place on earth.
1: The Cook Strait does tend to have a lot of white horses on it.
0: So if you want to shout out to your local club team, 8833, tell us where you're playing. Or if you've been drawn in one of the ugliest parks in all of New Zealand, do let us know. All right. We try to have as much fun with you each and every Saturday. Afisa Tunu'u joins the program in about 13, 14 minutes' time to reflect on the 1996 series and look at the 2026 one, of course, as the All Blacks take on the Bulls. Midweek, they did enough against the Sharks. Battled in the first half, I thought again, inaccuracies or discipline there. Not a vintage display, and as someone has pointed out, the midweek crowd that watched the All Blacks would be the smallest ever game, smallest ever for a game in South Africa, question mark?
1: Outside of the COVID era, I thought it was an amazingly poor crowd. You know, again, all this hype.
0: Terrible weather, though, wasn't it?
1: But if you paid a lot of money for a ticket, you don't stay at home just because of the weather.
0: Or you haven't bought the tickets because they were too expensive.
1: I think that's the bigger problem.
0: Yeah.
1: Yeah. I don't think the weather actually would have played that much of a factor.
0: Yeah, I'm not really sure what ticket prices are in South Africa, but you always got the sense that it was a bit of trying to get as much money as possible to these series is a big part of it,
1: and
0: right?
1: They probably charge the same as what they charged when the Lions were last out. But that overlooks the fact that the Lions have 25,000 travelling fans.
0: Do we have 25 fans there?
1: No, we had 250, I'd say. Yeah.
0: And they're all probably from South Africa.
1: And actually, they're probably arriving this week, not last. They're just going over for the test matches. So, I think maybe the South African Rugby Board has got that wrong, and again, just sort of assumed that the All Blacks would be like the Lions, where it's totally different.
0: Mike, have you got your hand up like a little obedient school child? You just interject and interrupt us.
2: I was just being a clown, so I don't know why I was having like a dinosaur claw in our camera right here. That's what I really look like. But, maybe that's my new name.

0: The Claw.
1: The Claw, the Claw. Like the character of Something About Mary. Yeah. Woogie, was it Woogie? Something like that? Anyway, we'll move on. Let's get to the latest in headlines as we approach 5 minutes after 11 o'clock. Another All Black has been ruled out of the South Africa tour. This time it's winger Caleb Clark returning home after sustaining a shoulder tendon injury in the win over the Sharks. He joins George Bell, Billy Proctor as the latest injury casualties. The All Blacks say they have enough depth in the outside backs.
2: I think they should call on another first five.
1: And won't bring in a replacement yet.
3: They've taken all the first fives in the country, mate.
1: I know. Sorry, Mike. Graham was just trying to get his Callum Harkin propaganda every fortnight.
2: Mind you, he's kind of needed back here.
1: You know what? He was my unlucky name. He was my unlucky name. And even unluckier now with Moanga being dragged in.
2: Yeah, he is. Anyway, is unlucky.
1: You'll get there eventually, mate. Took me 3 years with Xavier Numia, mate. You'll get there. Patience.
2: Promoting him, yeah.
1: Yeah. So I assume they reserve the right to call someone in. Pretty and we'll probably so. Do it after the Bulls, depending on numbers. New Zealand Football has withdrawn its backing of Gianni Infantino for the FIFA presidency, saying trust in the organisation has broken down. Their chief executive, Andrew Pragnell, says it's a values-based decision and is calling for greater transparency and accountability and strong governance across the global game. Oceania Football, mind you, have stopped short of matching. OFC recognises, in a direct quote, the progress achieved over the last decade in advancing football development in Oceania under FIFA's leadership and encourages FIFA to use the review as an opportunity to identify and implement any changes that may be necessary. Billy Slater is going to step down as Queensland coach. Is stepping down, rather. It's happening. It's happened. 5 years at the helm. Won 3, lost 2. Lost the last couple, though.

0: All but over. Gee, they were looking really good a couple of weeks ago. Of course, that good win against the Warriors involved in that. They've gone down 22 points to 6 to South Sydney, who have moved into 6th. The Bulldogs are 4 points outside the top 8 with 3 rounds remaining, while Manly's finals hopes are also fading. They went down to the Dolphins by 22 points to 0. Their 6th straight defeat. Whew, I think Jacob and I might have to revisit our greatest coach of all time.
1: A season of two halves, really.
0: It really has. It is. It's wilted.
1: He was the Messiah.
0: It has wilted away. And Ryan Fox is struggling in his first tournament since the Open triumph. 6 over after 2 rounds of the FedEx St. Jude Championship. He's near the bottom of the leaderboard after back-to-back 73s, but remains 21st in the FedEx Cup standings, with a spot in next week's BMW Championship well within reach, Bob.
1: Yeah, it's good.
0: It's good?
1: Mm-hmm.
0: It's a thing we do on this show, Maya. Don't worry, you're not the only one who hates it.
2: I was looking at you like, is this supposed to be American Salt Tree? Like, I just couldn't figure out where
1: American
2: to place.
1: Golf Conference.
0: No, it's the reverence, the religiosity of the way American golf pundits talk.
1: And they have to talk really softly,
0: softly.
1: Even though they're probably about a kilometre away
0: exactly
1: from whoever's putting.
0: Anyway, Bob, enough of that. Those are the latest in sports headlines to 8.5 minutes after 11 o'clock. I feel like we're going down another ASMR show. Off to support the mighty Darfield Ducks versus New Brighton National Under 85 kg comp. Compulsory Darfield pie to be enjoyed.
1: Oh, because those sort of inland Canterbury towns sort of vie for having the best pie shops, do they? Darfield, Sheffield.
0: It's unlike Canterbury to be competitive.
1: Yeah, I think Geraldine might have won. They sort of often seem to win the awards for the best pie shop.
0: Although Mark does add, qualifying round to head to Wellington next week, perhaps, line up for Darf, features Sheep Club legend with more than 320 games for Darfield. Nice work, Mark.
1: Imagine having a guy called Sheep.
0: Yeah. Poku Pies, get involved. I'd highly recommend them out towards the airport when you arrive. Waihi Golf Club, Saturday afternoon haggle. It's war. No prisoners taken.
1: Wow.
0: Cherry's coming hot. Cherry's been fired up all week for his little hit about like that. How do you take no prisoners in golf? You don't allow gimmies.
1: Mm-hmm.
0: Yeah, you got to putt them out.
1: You talk when the other person's doing a shot.
0: Oh right, you know you sneeze. You do something subtle, yeah. Like you sneeze.
1: Oh,
0: right?
1: That was an accident. Yeah,
0: yeah. So I'm so sorry about that.
2: Oh, it's Jackass. Yeah. Have you watched one of the Jackass ones? And they're hiding in the bushes and they blow an air horn just as about the guy is going to swing a putt, and it pissed someone off so much that they aimed the tee and they whacked it into the bushes at them.
0: One of the great things, Maya, about State Highway 1 as it ends in Wellington, it takes you through Wellington Airport as you weave your way around the Miramar Golf Club. And I know they're redesigning the golf club at the airport expansion there, but there's that little tee box.
1: It'll be a 9.
0: It might be the 11th, the little par 3. And so many times I've just driven past there. It's like, please be on a backswing. And I just toot. And you always get the old wagging finger. Can't believe you did that.
2: And you're so proud of yourself in that moment, aren't you? It's the best part of your week.
0: It is. As I say often, I am a child. It's fine. All right. We'll take a break 10 minutes after leave it. On the other side, Afisa Tunu'u to talk rugby's greatest rivalry tour, but probably more the 1996 tour, as Graham and I reminisce about the dirty dirties.
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1: For over 20 years, Seton Park in the heart of the Waikato has been caring for mares and foals through every stage of the breeding season. 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

0: down for same artist twice in one show.
1: Oh, is that a bit of a no-no?
0: Well, it's a big faux pas.
2: Excuse me, this isn't your gradings, thank you, McCarty. I thought this was Mr. Beasley's,
0: I'm just trying to influence him. It's called peer pressure.
1: Well, I would rate this behind Hurricane. So
0: I'd agree with that.
1: I would say C+.
0: C+.
2: Okay. Still better than the Hurricane, anyway. So we're all good.
1: Yeah, that is true.
2: It
1: all
2: hurts. Not a hater, though, is it?
1: Same artist.
0: Anyway, let's welcome in our special guest. He returns to the program. He's been on at least, this might be his third or fourth appearance.

0: South Africa. He is Officer Tuna'u, who rejoins us. Welcome back to the show.
1: Good morning, gentlemen. I have to say, poor Maya's got her hands full with you fellas.
0: She's handling herself very well. Officer, you had a reunion. How good was the reunion back in, July? It was the Auckland test, right?

0: away, and just that wonderful tour that we had back in 30 years ago. Gosh, there's a few moves between then, but it was just nice to see some of the guys that were available, and then we had a couple of get-togethers, and one was really nice when we got a chance to meet the actual All Black team, had dinner with them in their environment, and it was quite a privilege to come and have dinner. And then Ryan Fox also brought the claret jug along for dinner as well, so it was quite a cool occasion.
1: Oh, dude.
2: It was all happening.
1: Dude, how good is that?
0: Yeah.
1: That's amazing. Hey, Fisa, of the 96 squad, who looks like they could still play?
0: Oh, Goldie's, well, yeah. At least his mouth is good, but I'm sure his legs are still good. But no, I wouldn't say too many other guys would be able to, but yeah.
1: Right, Fisa, I've got to ask, because Graham and I are just looking at the 36 that toured South Africa, and we're just thinking to ourselves, holy hell, that team was absolutely stacked. Did anyone race? Gee, if we played these guys in our pomp, we'd thrash them.
0: Oh, shit, it was a tough tour. It really was. I mean, I suppose on paper, but when you go to the Republic, and there's only, like, 36 at the time was a massive squad. That was sort of the first of the blueprint of taking big squads overseas, and that was sort of our we were the blueprints. And so even though we were a big squad, we actually had two teams sort of going to different venues at different times, and we were only really meeting it during the test games that were on. And then as soon as the test was on, then the midweekers were sort of switching into game mode, and we were on the bus and off we go to the next venue. So sort of ships in the night, really.
1: Was it hard to, because there's a divide there if you literally go to different places, was it hard to build a team sort of culture, a fraternity in such a short space of time?
0: Yeah, I mean, we all met prior to going to the Republic. We all met at in Brisbane, and that was the famous Bledisloe Cup, famous for when Bunty was getting about 20 uppercuts from
1: Ryle.
0: Yeah, that's right. And then we all, from that game on, we went, moved to the public and went to Pattenberg Bay. It's probably famous for Ernie Els' golf courses and quite a nice affluent area. But we had a week of real good team building and just been quite clear that what our goals were, and Hardy put everybody through their paces, and we had a bit of a small management team compared to what's now. But the team, our culture was really tight. Guys like Rushy, Osborne, you know, they just sort of lightened things up on a really difficult tour, but it was certainly enjoyable.
2: You played at some pretty interesting places on that tour, you know, Worcester and Potchefstroom and Kimberley. Are there any of those venues that really stand out for you?
0: Yeah, Potchefstroom was pretty, I suppose the conditions were, that was just flooding with rain the whole time, and you probably see in some of the highlights, and at Kimberley up there in the Diamond Mountains here, and it was dry, and the crowds were really, you know, they're right on top of you, and so it was really intimidating at the time, And at those days, you know, we hit the local reef, so it was pretty.
2: Of course,
0: really do a lot. They were a little bit biased, but you know, we were well aware of that, and so we had to, you know, be squeaky clean and yes sir, no sir, three backs, all sir to the referee, and just be. That we had to make the most of it, and we did, and so we had to. Play in a certain style that we just had to play with the ball in hand most times.
1: So you have a bit of sympathy for those All Black sides that went before you in the 70s in particular, who had to play 16
2: play on grounds where there was no grass, so you're basically playing on rock and with the referees coming up with all sorts of rubbish.
0: I'm not sure if you heard the story. I might have told it before, and Rushy was the one who just remembered it too on our little reunion. But the last game when we were playing against Griguas, and JP was ready to take the conversion. It was 18-all, and he was looking for his tee, but the linesman had the tee. And he went around the post. And Rushy saw him hold it. And so Rushy was saying to the referee, the linesman's got the tee. But the referee said, no, you've got to take the conversion. You've got to take the conversion. You've got to hurry. So JP did the old dig.

0: with his heel in. He'll dig in the heel and make him mound and kicked it, and he missed it, just missed it. But, you know, that was sort of a little bit of what you're talking about.
1: Mate, that's the type of behaviour from the street kids I'd expect in Kirkby Park, right? Not in South Africa, brother. But JPG, he kicked some big goals in that test series too. Came off the
2: really important
1: You know it. But
2: JP's a good Obwohl's University.
1: Yeah, there we go. We've got the Holy Trinity now.
2: So we've got the three clubs.
1: We've got the three clubs covered there. But I do remember JP coming off the bench and nailing those long range goals and incredible. Yeah. I am missing the fact that there is no game on a burnt ground, but the yellow grass. Like that was Kimberley, right?
0: That's Kimberley, correct.
1: Oh,
0: up in the high belt in the middle of nowhere, we're flying into the area, and all we could see was just big, massive holes in the ground of where they're digging for diamonds, and they just see trucks going up and down. That was quite amazing.
1: Yeah, incredible. And then to watch on, to see what that team did in the tests, outstanding. Because I think a lot of New Zealand rugby fans forget that there was a test before the series actually started, right? That was part of the Tri Nations. Then it was a three-match series, and they won three. Incredible achievement what they did over there. Absolutely breathtaking. So I've got to fast forward to 2026. The challenge that awaits this current All Black side against the two-time defending champions, it just seems, the more I think about it, the fence gets higher to overcome, if you know what I mean.
0: Yeah, 100%. I mean, it's very similar. I mean, when we toured there in 96, remember the 95 World Cup, and they were the world champions. So there's a lot of pressure over there for the South Africans to perform as well. And so we were no different in terms of we were just getting the right balance and the right

0: And I also see similarities between the styles. Like, nothing's changed there. The 96 side, you prided yourself on the pace and endeavour you wanted to show with ball in hand, right?
1: Maybe I'm just in a bit of a funny era, so I was just sort of breaking up. But
0: Oh, no, I was just saying, yeah, can you still hear us? Yeah, you dropped off. I think we got you back. I was just saying, in 1996, there's similarities. You wanted to play your brand of rugby, which was open, which was fast, and it prevailed. Was that a real key tenet? Was that always spoken about, that we are going to go there and play our own way?
1: Yeah, 100%. We always wanted to keep that tempo up. We wanted to make sure the ball was in play. Quick taps, keep that ball line, give it some width. We had some good wingers at the time, both midfield, mid-red games and the test side. And just, it was just a tempo, just to keep that tempo up. But as you know, and we can see it now, the challenges is just trying to hurry up to speed up the game. There's been a lot of breakdowns in the last couple of games that we've seen. There's a lot of injuries go down, the clock stops, and so that breaks up. It's really difficult to get that momentum flow, and that's going to be the challenge with the All Blacks. And how the split of the bench, they'll probably do another 6-2 split on the bench, and there'll be a big group of guys. But it's being able to maintain the tempo and outrun them, because I think our fitness for our team is much more superior. And I think that when we've got ball in hand going forward, playing on top of them, that's going to be the key for the test matches.
2: How do you stop them from trying to slow the game down? Because, you know, they are experts at that, really, aren't they? And as you say, things like possibly faking injuries and things like that to stop the clock. How do you stop them from doing that?
1: Yeah, you've got to keep the ball. You've got to have the ball and like those ones slowing down. I mean, when you're inside their half, and it's kickable, because like you're playing it up in the high out. I mean, guys could be able to kick it from 60 metres out and get it over. But in terms of keeping the tempo, it's quick taps, you know. And I think with Cam Roygaard, if he's okay to play, and even if the second halfbacks or whoever they are need to speed up the game, that's the best way of doing it. And so as soon as they turn over the ball, or we kick it out, they can slow things down. That's why the referee is entitled to make sure, don't slow the game down. We want to play at a tempo. And that's something that Artie will have to speak to referees, that's the type of game we're going to play. At least they know. But that's really, we need to have the ball in hand and continue to play a positive style with the ball, and not sort of sit down and wait for guys to do their boots up or lace up or get another injury or just run on for water. I mean, it's ridiculous.
0: I think Preston impressed in the last game. Graham's got a little smirk on his face. He's another fan of. But Roygaard is so influential. He's an obvious starter. So when you look across the side, do you have any question marks in your own mind about where Dave Rennie and the selectors might land as far as that first test squad?
1: Well, your first point, I think, it's always Cam is always your starting. The second is daylight, but it's still, there's a race for that second spot halfback. And I agree. I think Preston put up his hand and he couldn't have done anything more, but he'll certainly be in the mix. I mean, how many halfbacks pick off both feet, good educated boot, and runs the game and likes to have a snipe too? And so

0: midfield, who's going to be the makeup of that midfield? Do we play, if Damian McKenzie is injured with his ankle, do we put, you know, will Jordan at fullback? Is he fit enough or well enough? And then who do we have on the wings? Caleb's on the plane on the... So, you know, there's that big decision maker thing that they need to do in terms of what the makeup of the backline is.
1: Hmm. Yeah, fascinating. We'll discuss that in the next 7 days as we count down to kick off. Feast, before we let you go, mate, we really do always appreciate your time. You're so generous with it. Explain to our listeners what it meant to that team in 96 to win. What was the party like in Pretoria? I know you didn't get on during the test, but I'm sure every player, all 36 of them, an incredibly proud moment. Can you just take us back to that night and what happened?
0: So give context, even when you said about preparation, the few days that we had in Pattenberg Bay before the actual tour started was brutal. I mean, the way that we were training, the way that we were almost like little mini test matches, we were pushing for test spots, and we had to do that in order for us to be successful. And for us as midweekers, we needed to train hard, if not harder, to make sure they were prepared to go out there and play in the test. And so when we were going off and we played our midweek and then with support, we'd come together as band of brothers in our black jerseys. When they won that and they were defending on that line in Pretoria in those last sort of 5 minutes, and we were feeling and we were with them the whole way, when they won and then the full-time whistle, the only thing we could do and show our appreciation on behalf of everyone was to do that haka up in the stand. And that was sort of a symbolising of not only for us as a group of boys, but us as New Zealanders. And that was sort of, I'll always remember that, and especially the brothers that were around. And that sort of really symbolises what that victory meant for all of us as New Zealanders.
2: Yeah, I can imagine that. That haka is quite famous, isn't it?
1: Oh, it was brilliant.
2: Yeah.
1: Spontaneous.
2: I can kind of see it in my head now.
1: Yeah, the smiles on your faces, and then you laid the challenge. And I'm sure your heart sort of started beating a little bit faster when you saw Ma'a doing it midweek.
0: Yes, I mean, you know, that's a good Rangatai College boy, you know, knows what to do. In front of his peers, but that was so emotional too, and to see him just about, you know, I'm sure there was a bit of a tear in there and went after he'd finished, but it was huge.
1: You're huge to us. Thanks so much, Afisa. Appreciate your time. Go enjoy your weekend.
0: All right, guys. Have a good one.
2: Thank you.
0: Go the All Blacks.
1: Absolutely, yeah. Afisa Tunu'u, part of the 36 names that tour in 1996. I've got the list here in front of it. There's not many weaknesses, is there?
2: There are not many weaknesses at all.
1: Culhane, Preston, Cooper, Wilson, Brooke, McLeod, Tunu'u, Mertens, Blowers, Cullen, he went all right, Fitzpatrick, captain, Yedemir, Larson, Walter Little, Jonah, Justin Marshall, Osborne, Rushy, Spencer, Bull Allen, Con Barrell, Blackadder, the Todd, Robin Brook, he could play.
2: Ollie Brown. Scrimmage.
1: Oh, he can eat dinner off his, off his back. Bunce, Phil Coffin, Kristen Davis, Craig Dowd, Norm Hewitt, Ian Jones, Michael Jones. Oh, he's still my beating heart. Josh Cronfeld, Tumbai Matson, Anton Oliver, Tane Randall, Glenn Taylor. You take that, wouldn't you? What a time.
2: Totally.
1: What a time. It is 28 minutes away from 12 o'clock. Big thanks to Fisa Tunu'u joining us there. He rattled off quite a few positions as far as selections.
2: Yeah,
1: you make up of lock, who's at six, who's in midfield, the back three.
2: How's the bench going to work? How's that split going to go?
1: If you've got a suggestion, if you want to weigh in on this, you let us know. 8833. We'll take a short break and be back with Swinging Both Ways.
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0: Let's talk some international cricket. It is time for Swinging Both Ways, as it's lovingly, affectionately known around the cricketing globe, our little corner of cricket. Of course, it won't be a little corner in the months to come here on Sport Nation. Proud broadcasters of the Black Caps and White Ferns home international seasons. And let's not forget a little test series in Australia, for which we will have on the wireless and across our network. Very much looking forward to that. That will be live and free here on Sport Nation, as announced earlier this week. The Black Caps' highly anticipated tour of Australia will be broadcast on Sport Nation from December 9th. Now, Graeme, we are talking Australia to start off with. Up against Bangladesh, World Test Championship. Don't know why I'm waving this in your face. I'll put that down.
1: First time they've hosted Bangladesh for 23 years.
0: Wow. Hosted, but...
1: Yeah.
0: Helping grow the game. Australia, famous for that.
1: Yeah, just
0: up in Darwin. It's August. It's unusual.
1: The top end, as they call it.
0: The top end. Is that what they call it?
1: Yeah.
0: Do they? And fair to say, we've got a little clip to play here. The Australian cricketing community was a little bit confident that it would just go one way.
2: I've got no interest in learning these players' names. I've got no interest in it. There's nothing in it for me. This is about watching my boys do it in August in Darwin. That's what this is about. I don't give a fuck about some Bangladeshi players doing it at the moment. No interest in that for me.
3: Australia finally lifting a finger from nations that want to play test cricket. Have you got any interest in that?
2: I've got player cam on who's at one.
3: Yeah.
2: Can I see the outline of it?
0: I think we've got the gist of it.
2: The earring situation at the moment.
0: Some terse language in there.
1: Yeah.
0: Not often we have to use the dump button.
1: That does show that... they're not massively focused on growing the game.
0: That is the great cricketer who I must admit, I do hope there's a bit of tongue-in-cheek there. That is kind of their shtick. They are quite funny. But you always feel there is an element of truth in there too about how they think.
1: They will be reflecting what a lot of people are saying. We talked about Malcolm Conn earlier on, and it's quite a well-known Australian cricket journalist, and he lives in another world. He's just got these rose-coloured spectacles on, and at the start he was saying, I really hope this test will go for 3 days and all that sort of

0: town, just assuming that.
1: Well, it's still might only last totally 3 days. The way the Australians batted in the first innings, Graham.
0: It was amazing.
1: Okay, so.
0: At the start of this week, I actually also thought, oh, we're probably not going to have a lot of cricket to talk about, but it's been the highlight of the sporting week, the first couple of days. Oh, for me it has. Yeah, it's just been fantastic to watch. Just see.
1: So they decide to bat first after winning the toss.
0: That's the worst thing they've done.
1: It looked a bit green, didn't it, by Australian standards?
0: Yeah, it was quite green. It looked like it was moving around both ways.
1: Yeah.
0: And it was doing a bit in the air as well. I mean, the days are starting at 10 a.m. local time.
1: Why would they do that?
0: Well, it is winter. So I think you are going to run out of sun.
1: No, why would they bat first?
0: Because it's Australian. It would be un-Australian if they'd have looked at

0: the toss. 9 times out of 10, you bat first. The 10th time you think about bowling, but you still bat first.
1: Yeah.
0: I don't think this is the first time in Australian cricket history that that sort of macho approach has backfired. None of them look comfortable on that first day, apart from Steve Smith, who was dropped on 2.
2: Steve Smith is a good player, right?
0: Yeah. Yeah, well, he just looked as if he was playing on a totally different pitch from the rest of them. They do have some issues, and particularly around their batting.
2: As evidence, not only in this last test match, but I pulled up the numbers. The last sort of 17 test matches? 5 Australians have scored test hundreds in some 17 test matches. One's retired, one's not in the team. And there's some pretty underwhelming numbers. The two exceptions, of course, Smith and Head, right?
0: Yeah.
2: They stand head and shoulders above, but they're specialist batters.
0: Yep.
2: And their third best batter is the wicketkeeper. All three have scored over 1,000 test runs over this time, so it's, from late 2024, I'm talking about here. Smith and Head have 500s, Kerry has 2. Head averaging 48, Smith under 50, which is quite unusual for him because his numbers are just frightening. Kerry averages over 40, but you look at some of the names. I know not all of them are in the mix these days, but Khawaja averaging 29. Labuschagne, no hundreds in last 14 test matches at least, averaging mid-20s.
0: His confidence seems shot at the moment.
2: Yeah, he's neither here nor there as far as his assertiveness, right? He wants to occupy the crease.
0: He's not really moving his feet.
2: No, and there's been lots of ones and twos off 20, 30 balls.
0: Yep.
2: Bo Webster in small doses has done all right, but he's been batting 7.
0: They haven't worked out what to do with the all-rounders, have they?
2: No. Well, Cameron Green, who I'd imagine is discussed at length on the Australian equivalent of sports programs.
0: Yes,
2: when it comes to cricket.
0: Yeah.
2: What is he?
0: Oh, massively overrated. He is not the new Jack Scullis, as they talked him up to be when he first came onto the scene. I don't think he knows what he is. They were making an interesting point on comms yesterday that he used to have quite a good outswinger. That was almost like a stock ball, and bowling at 140k, that's quite good. Because he spent a lot of his recent time playing T20 cricket, he's sort of focused on the slower balls and the like, and he just seems to have lost that ability. So if you're a good outswing bowler and that's how you get into the team, and then you lose the ability to do that, that's huge.
2: Mm. Last 10 test matches, 17 innings, 372 runs, 1 score over 50, averaging 23, and he's lining up at 5.
0: Yeah.
2: It's the most un-Australian performance with the bat I can remember.
0: He's not bowling many overs. Only sort of a couple more overs than Labuschagne did yesterday.
2: Mm. Weatherald's battled since coming into the side. I think, again, 1 score over 50. He replaced Constance. They don't have an opener, do they?
0: He looked really nervous.
2: But I'm just worried this is all poking the bear.
0: I know.
2: Don't you feel?
0: Couldn't have saved this for 4 months.
2: Isn't this the rude awakening they didn't need before week 2?
0: They have time to introduce players and they can toughen up in 3 tests in South Africa. I know, there is that element to it.
2: So when's South Africa for them?
0: October, November.
2: Yeah, so they're going to be really battle-hardened when they return.
0: They have 20, potentially 21 tests over the next 12 months.
2: Incredible amount.
0: Mm.
2: The bowling, Boland left out, Hazelwood back in.
0: Yeah, I think Boland would have been pretty handy on that pitch. If I was Australian, though, the biggest worry I would have, well, there too, is that Green and Webster looked absolutely innocuous. But I thought Nathan Lyon was below his best, particularly early on yesterday. Now, maybe that's just because he hasn't played competitive cricket for 6 months, and you would think with his experience he will grow back into it. He'll probably be top form by the time they play us. But he was below his best. He was bowling full tosses yesterday, which is very un-Nathan Lyon-like.
2: Yeah, it is an aged attack. Sark's over, he's now beyond 36. I think he's closer to 37 than 36. Hazelwood turns 36 in January. Boland's already over 35.
0: I mean, even Webster's up there.
2: Yeah. And if you look at the history of the game, people don't take that many more test wickets after getting to 35 years of age.
0: Especially quick bowlers.
2: But the two obvious exceptions are...
0: Hadley and Anderson.
2: No, Jimmy Anderson.
0: Yeah, well,
2: and Courtney Walsh. Okay. So Richard was excellent, but even he only took about 40 test wickets.

0: wickets after turning 35. Okay. Of course, the amount of tests New Zealand played at the time, not as high. Mm. So there are a lot of question marks. There are a lot of question marks. But as I say, just I've seen this movie before. Just when you think
1: it's great, isn't it?
0: It's their ability to win. Like inside games are the behind that's so good at getting back into them.
1: Yeah, and I just, last time that we played them in Christchurch, when we sort of had them on the ropes, they needed 280, whatever they were, 80 for five.
0: Marsh played that gorgeous knock, and Ravindra dropped the catch first ball of the day.
1: The
0: rest, they say, is history. As far as this test match is concerned, if you are interested in the scores, Bangladesh will resume at 351 for the loss of six, with Mehdi Hassan on 32 not out and Hassan Mahmood on 13. Still got Tajul Islam, Tuscan Ahmed and Ebadot Hassan to come in. They do have a sizable advantage of 153. Australia bowled out for 198.
1: And that's on a pitch that, while it has flattened out from what it was on the first morning, is still doing enough.
0: Enough?
1: Yeah, I think
0: so. But how many is enough for Bangladesh as far as a lead here? Because you've got Australia in extreme worry on the fire chart warning system.
1: Yeah,
0: you've got them in
1: extreme worry.
0: And, I think you're getting carried away there.
1: And if Bangladesh can eke out another 50 runs, which shouldn't be too difficult, that's a lead to 200. And I think, given how Australia batted in the first innings, that's going to be pretty daunting for them.
0: Mm. Any other cricketing news? Stories?
1: I mean, I did enjoy watching that final session yesterday in particular. And then when you see Lavashan's coming on to bowl and he's bowling those bounces, you just know that it's reached that stage of desperation. Yeah, things are gloomy. We've got to give Lavashan a bowl.
0: Yeah, and during the week, former Canterbury Magician skipper and White Ferns legend, Amy Satterthwaite, stepping up to mentor the next generation in her first appointment as a major association head coach. She'll take over the reins of the team she farewelled after the 2023 season. Wonderful to see her back in the mix. She replaces long-serving former Wellington Firebirds player, Reece Morgan, and Heinrich Milan is returning. Most recent achievement having been Ireland's remarkable T20 series win over the world champions India by 2-0. He returns to Kiwi shores for the second time around. Milan, who first arrived in Napier to coach the side in 2013 as a young, fresh coach from his playing days in South Africa, is back. Good resume.
1: He has got a good resume. Yeah, it wouldn't surprise me if he gets the top job here at some stage.
0: He's actually penned a 3-year deal with Central Districts Cricket starting this month, taking over the reins from former captain Greg Hay, who was the Plunkett Shield and Ford Trophy coach, achieving the title in the latter, and former Stags batter Ben Smith, who looked after the Super Smash. There we have it. Moose writes, in agree with Graham, I think that's agreement, in the total agreement with our favourite sport pundit, in the perverse pleasure I had watching those chirpy Australians both on the field and in the commentary box get increasingly quiet, and when cricket's greatest, we'll leave that word out, Marcus Labuschagne's bowling the last few overs of the day, you know the white flag is going up. How lovely. Well, New Zealanders do love a hate watch, don't they? Nearly 10 minutes away from 12 o'clock, back after this break.
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8: Shirt, Jake, Graham.
9: No,
8: you got your English football shirt.
9: Today. It's always going to be associated with that, Alice.
8: Oh, it is now, yeah. It is. 6 minutes away from 12 o'clock. Nobody likes a corrector. We love them on this program. We love them. I need to correct myself. You were right, Graham.
9: Yeah.
8: Made a terrible faux pas about the mighty Sir Richard Hadlee.
9: After you
8: Sir, who was a knight on his last day of test cricket.
9: I was there.
8: You were there?
9: I was there at Lord's, and the school board had trouble fitting in Sir Richard Hadlee.
8: How amazing is that?
9: There. Yeah.
8: Took a wicket with his last ball.
9: Yeah, I wasn't there for that day. I was there for like the Saturday.
8: Okay, got you. I need to stand corrected. We were talking about, I thought only Walsh and
9: Jimmy Anderson
8: took over 100 test wickets after 35, and you were right. Sir Richard Hadlee, he really did struggle in his last 23 test matches after he turned 35. He took 116 wickets at an average of 21.
9: Which isn't bad, Dan.
8: No, with 11 fives.
9: That is quite a few, isn't it?
8: It's just amazing. God.
9: He's someone.
8: How many he would have got in Darwin?
9: Even at his age now, he'd have done pretty well.
8: With the way they were playing. All right, you can read this one.
9: We got a six there. All right, first of all, I got on Bangladesh at 290. Can't believe they are still paying 177.
8: It's only high danger. It's not extreme.
9: Much of this test, have you?
8: I've watched enough Australian cricket over the years to realise that trust them.
9: Maybe I am. And here we go. Off to watch the mighty Tukapa Bantams in New Plymouth this afternoon in the under 85kg national competition. Go the Chooks.
8: Loving the Weekend Warrior shout outs. Let us know if you're off to club sport. We'll love to hear from you. We will be back with the sporting tips you should run a mile from.
10: The Warriors made a statement at home last week, knocking over the ladder-leading Panthers 28-12. But with just 4 games left in the regular season, every point is crucial as the race for finals heats up. Now the Wires head back on the road to Suncorp Stadium, taking on the Broncos in another huge test. We've got you covered with all the action, thanks to SEN. The Warriors against the Broncos. Kick off 9:30 tonight, live on Sport Nation.
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16: 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Stephen Smith, that is remarkable!
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17: My good friend Brad Sundaresan called it Judgment Day this morning, and Judgment Day it is in Darwin, Australia, trailing by 153 runs. Bangladesh have 4 wickets remaining up against it to stay in this test match in perfect cricket conditions, dare I say, perfect batting conditions given how hot this sun is at Morara Oval. Welcome to Morara and Darwin for day 3 of the first test between Australia and Bangladesh. Tom Morris, Tom Cadish, Trent Copeland, Brad Sundaresan and John Donoghue, your team, our expert to here for AIA, protect what matters most, AIA, do it for life. Tom Morris alongside Simon Katic and Trent Copeland, boys, this has to be now, doesn't it? The Australians can't continue to let this simmer any longer, or the test match might get away from them.
18: Morning, Tommy, Copes, all our listeners. Yeah, look, it's a massive day, not just today, but even tomorrow. I think if Australia want to get back into this test match, they have to be prepared to not only knock over the last 4 Bangladesh wickets, but they've got